0: This is SportsCenter.
1: I'm Ed Benkin, and it was high drama at the World Cup final in the Meadowlands. Spain would come out victorious as they defeat Argentina by a count of 1-0. Ferran Torres scored the only goal of the match in extra time. Spain dominated throughout against Argentina, getting 12 shots on goal as Spain gets its second World Cup title. The baseball, the Yankees and Dodgers are playing game two of their day-night doubleheader on ESPN Radio. They're in the top of the third, and New York has a 1-0 lead, trying to hold off a sweep after the Dodgers won the earlier game 8-2. Making a baker's dozen for the Boston Red Sox. They won their 13th in a row, beating the Rays 6-1. Meanwhile, at Wrigley, the Cubs power their way past the Twins.
2: The lead at third by Suzuki and the pitch. Bregman drives one in the air. Deep left field. It's got a chance. Gone. Alex Bregman. Cubs lead 2-0.
1: That call for the Cubs radio network as Chicago goes on to roll and win 10-1. The Diamondbacks go 10 innings. They top the Cardinals 8-7. Meanwhile, the Phillies lose to the Mets 6-1. New York gets 2 out of 3 in Philadelphia and drops the Phillies 3 back in the Braves. Atlanta beat Texas 8-5. The Brewers defeated the Marlins 3-1. They sweep the weekend series. Miami has lost 6 in a row. In golf at the Open in England, Ryan Fox gets a birdie on the 18th. He wins the title, finishing 1 stroke better than Cameron Young. Sam Burns finished 2 back. In the WNBA, the Dream over the Sky, 93-91, and 25 for Paige Beckers as the Wings beat the Sparks, 90-82.
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0: This is the Baseball Tonight podcast for Friday, July 17th, 2026, presented by La Quinta by Wyndham. I'm Buster Olney, working from my hotel room in Philadelphia. Just before our second half opening broadcast between the Philadelphia Phillies and the New York Mets, Taylor Schwenk is producing back in the Schwenk studios. All right, today on the podcast, we're going to be talking with Tim Kirkchin and Paul Imbecides in a roundtable. We're going to touch on a lot of what's happened in the first half, what's to come at the trade deadline, what's going to come up in the second half, the players that have been most disappointing, free agents who've made themselves some money, and free agents who've lost themselves some money with the performance in 2026. We're also going to hear from Sarah Langs and Todd Radom. Let's get to it. The Weekly Guest is brought to you by 8 Sleep, and the Weekly Guest this week, we actually have two. We have Tim Kirkchin, longtime baseball writer for ESPN. Tim, how you doing?
1: I'm well, Buster. How's it going?
0: I'm doing great, and we have Paul Imbecides, of course, who's on every week with us. He's a content producer on the show Get Up, and he is a baseball nerd as much as Tim, as much as myself. How are you doing, Hambo?
2: Buster, look, I am joined today by baseball royalty, and you are also here. I can't wait to talk ball with you guys today.
0: I knew it. It got halfway out of your mouth. I knew that's where it
2: That's right.
0: All right. Taylor thinks that we need to have a debate about something that happened in the All-Star game the other night. So we're going to start out with this question because we taped with Todd Radom on Wednesday afternoon. I made it clear, like, I thought the whole Sandlot thing in the All-Star game was terrible. Like, I didn't like it at all. But my vantage point was being in the dugout, the American League dugout during the All-Star game. Tim was in the National League dugout during the All-Star game. And so what we got back was sort of a conversation, Tim, between innings, like, what are we doing with the bicycles? Like, what, really? Bicycles during the game? We're going to interrupt the All-Star game for this? So I'll start out with you, Tim. What did you think of the whole Sandlot thing during the game?
1: Well, I was okay with it for this reason. I was standing right next to Freddie Freeman and Bryce Harper and Jacob Mizorowski and all the guys who were involved in the Sandlot takeoff, and they were all got, you know, they all seemed to be excited about what they were doing. Yes, it was a little confusing to me because the bikes came out right near where I was standing. And I said, what is this? But I figured it out. And I just saw how enthused the guys were about going out on the field. It wasn't like, why do we have to do this? So I'm okay with this. I'm okay with just about anything that gets kids involved and the fans involved at a baseball game because we leave them behind so many times.
0: Hambo?
3: Look, I mean, the All-Star game and all this sort of festivities, all the pomp and circumstance, they're not for the baseball zealots like us. I mean, they're for the baseball casual. And for people that are just tuning into that game and might not watch much other baseball this year, I thought it was just fine. It kind of pulls at your heartstrings a little bit. It's for the, you know, moms and dads in the audience who just tune in occasionally. And I had no objection to it. I mean, I love to sit and watch a baseball game between 17-year-olds watching high school. Like, I will watch any baseball game because I love the baseball. But this was a moment made for TV and made to pull at the heartstrings. And so I didn't take objection to it, but it certainly wasn't for me because I'm not the target audience.
0: Taylor, you want to chime in here? Like, I definitely feel like the Grinch on this thing. And I think I would have been totally happy with it if it happened before the game. But knowing that you have the, you know, very moving stand up to cancer moment that you have during the All-Star game, as you do during the World Series, I think that's going to be built in. I just think a second long event like that during the All-Star game didn't add to the event, Taylor.
4: I mean, the game isn't very good anyway, so I don't think like a pause is that big of a deal. I thought it was kind of cool. It's kind of different having the kids on the bikes. The players didn't seem like they knew what to do or what was going on. So I thought that was interesting, but I thought it played really well on TV. But the Sandlot stinks. I just want to say that.
0: Tim, do you have an opinion on Sandlot?
1: It doesn't stink. That's for sure. It's not my favorite baseball movie, but I've seen it multiple times. I liked it. And I thought it was a good thing. And delaying like we've said, it's the All-Star game. It's not a real baseball game. It's an entertainment process. And this was part of it. And I was okay with it.
0: Okay. Hembo, your opinion, Sandlot, is that one of your top 10 baseball movies?
2: No, most baseball movies, like all sports movies, generally stink. I mean, you're here arguing with two romantics. I mean, Tim's favorite show is Columbo. My favorite baseball movie is Pride of the Yankees, for whom Ronald Reagan was Gary Cooper's runner-up. So I think you're going to be outnumbered on this one. I don't generally like baseball movies much. I think The Sandlot is pretty overrated, to be honest with you, and I generally agree with Taylor on that one.
0: Okay. Well, I wish we had someone here who really liked The Sandlot. I think I was the last baseball person to actually see that movie. Like, I was never inspired to go and see it. So I'd hear all these references to it from other folks, and I didn't know what they were talking about. I did eventually break down and see the movie. All right. Let's talk about something we know more about, I think, and that is the state of baseball at the All-Star break. And we'll start with this roundtable question. Hembo, thank you for generating these questions. These are terrific. Tim, how many current division leaders will be end of season division leaders? Which teams?
1: Okay, I've got four of them. I think the Rays are going to hang on and win the East. I think the Guardians are going to win the Central. They're tied right now with the White Sox, and I'm not sold on the Guardians. I'm not sold on anything in the AL Central. The Brewers are going to win the Central in the National League, and the Dodgers are going to win by a mile in the League West. So I have four of the six current leaders, Guardians being a co-leader, winning their divisions.
0: Hembo?
2: Look, I feel affirmed because a Hall of Famer has the exact same opinion as I do, and we didn't exchange notes in advance. I think the White Sox and the Rangers are skating on thin ice from the perspective of leading their divisions. I think Tim's right. I'm really impressed by this Cleveland team, and they're doing all this without Jose Ramirez. They got a bunch of young bats in that lineup that I find super exciting, and you and I are both in love with the Seattle Mariners as a team that's likely to explode in the second half, and I think the Rangers are merely ordinary. But the other four, I agree with Tim. I won't be surprised if the Yankees overtake Tampa, but we don't know much about Aaron Judge. I think the National League is going to stay chalky. I say that despite being a Phillies fan. So I'm going to say four out of six remain at season's end.
0: Yeah, I agree with your numbers. I find the American League Central to be fascinating because it feels so wide open. Since June 1st, the Tigers are playing on a 99 win pace. Mm. They are 22-14. They have now climbed to within, 3.5 games of the third wild card, to within 6.5 games of first place in the American League Central. Tim, I'm not ready to rule out the Tigers winning this division.
1: Well, neither have I. And Buster, you and I have talked about this because we were there 2 years ago in Williamsport when they came in for the Little League.

0: Classic, who is hitting 169. He has an OPS plus of 67. Two, Vladimir Guerrero Jr. got to the All-Star break with six home runs. And three, the Seattle Mariners. So I keep referring to him as a sleeping giant. And Tim, I don't know. I look at this team and I don't understand them. So for you, Tim, rank those three in order for me, the most confusing to the least confusing.
1: Well, Vladdy is the most confusing to me because we watched him in October. I saw every postseason game that the Blue Jays played. And I'm thinking, this guy is one of the best players in baseball. Again, he's a better first baseman than we think. He runs better than we think. He has tremendous power, and he is a great hitter. And he has been none of those this season, and I can't understand it. A veteran baseball guy told me, in my 32 years in baseball, he is the most confusing thing I've seen. What has happened to Vladdy not being able to swing the bat like he did? You know, he tore it up in the WBC. He was great in the postseason, and it just hasn't happened. So he's my biggest confusion. Second biggest is the Mariners, who are under 500, but I'm with Hembo on this. I think they're going to get hot. They're going to get Brendan Donovan back. They're going to start to score some more runs. At least they had better. And with that starting pitching, they're going to be okay. And Cal Raleigh's number three for me because, and again, I'm not making excuses for anyone. He's had a terrible year, but he had 9 at-bats in 2 weeks in the WBC. And we all know creatures of habit. In spring training, you need those at-bats to get you ready. He didn't get them. And when you're at the WBC, you don't have a place to go hit 3 or 4 times a day like players do. So I was told by one of the Mariners, he came out and he was way behind, and maybe he's going to catch up the second half. But I'm confused by all of those, but that's my order. Vladdy, Mariners, Raleigh.
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0: Hembo, your ranking 1, 2, 3?
1: The most confusing of all these to me is Cal Raleigh. I mean, Cal Raleigh and Vlad aren't equally struggling. I mean, Cal Raleigh could improve his OPS by 100 points tomorrow and still have a worse batting line than Vlad Jr. We've seen Vlad go through stretches of pronounced sapping of power. Not quite this, but I think if he hadn't had the kind of October that he just did, this would not be so pronounced. Cal Raleigh had one of the five best hitting seasons that a catcher ever had. Hit 60 jacks in a season and had a good faith argument to be the MVP of a league in which Aaron Judge had an all-time great hitting season. So it's not just that Cal Raleigh's fallen flat. It's to what extent. And so I'd go he first, the Mariners second, because of course they're tied in the same, and it's a team that is underperforming as a hitting team, as a fielding team, and as a base running team. And though Vlad is obviously quite confounding, we've seen something that rhymes with this before in his case. But ultimately, I'm with Tim here. The Mariners are a sleeping giant in baseball second half. I'm eminently confident that they're going to play a lot better ball the next few months.
2: The most impactful bats that will and should be moved at the trade deadline. I've got two. I'll start this conversation. Luis Arraez, you know, three-time batting champion. He's an all-star this year. He's improved his defense tremendously at second base. He's going to get traded. My question is, you know, how much will the Giants actually get back? Because I got to say, even though Arraez has clearly improved his defense in 2026, when I talk to various teams, I'm still getting that degree of a lack of enthusiasm about him, which I don't quite understand. I think he's a player that you could win with in October, but he's going to get traded. And Taylor Ward of the Baltimore Orioles. The Orioles aren't sellers yet, but I think they will be at some point. And there's such starvation for a good right-handed hitter in this marketplace. The Mariners could use a guy like that because Rob Refsnyder hasn't worked out. The Yankees could use a guy like that. The Phillies could use a guy like that. The Braves could use a guy like that. I think at some point someone's going to step up for Taylor Ward. Hembo, what about you?
1: Yeah, I'm going to echo your Taylor Ward sentiment, not just because he's performed at a relatively high level this year. It's a 746 OPS, it's an 828 OPS away from Camden Yards, which you know has become a lot less hitter-friendly for righties. It's an 891 OPS against lefties, and that's the point on which to double-click here. You and I have talked a lot over the last few months about the extent to which lefties are surging and righties are tailing at the plate based on a variety of factors. But the 30,000-foot view of it is, I'm not sure that any player is going to be moved over the next few weeks that's a right-handed hitter that can impact any lineup more than Taylor Ward can. And if I can dream on a scenario in which he finds a more hitter-friendly environment, or go to a team like Philly who can't hit lefties, or potentially a team like Philly who has both of those issues, I think he can make a real difference and be good enough, at least against left-handed pitching, to hit in the top third of an order of a really good lineup. So I think he's the best answer to your question, just because of the scarcity of the right-handed bat across baseball right now.
2: Tim?
3: Yeah, I'm with you. Those are the two guys I wrote down. Taylor Ward only has 6 home runs. I think he hit 35 last year. So, but he, like Hembo says, he's had a pretty good offensive year in certain factors. And so many teams need him. The Phillies so desperately need a right-handed hitter. To me, he's the perfect fit for them because they have still been outscored this year. They still need another hitter. He has to be a right-handed hitter. I think he fits them perfectly. I think Arraez fits a bunch of teams perfectly, because he puts the ball in play, walks more than he strikes out, and he can hit. So those are my two guys, and I don't think it's a really rich list of players that can

0: darn well. But the Cardinals, but those are not teams that cannot be overtaken. The Padres, with their payroll and the expectations and all the moves they've made.
1: New ownership. Right?
0: Yes, I think they need to go for it. And the only way they go for it is to keep their best guys, add somebody to what has been a really, really weak offensive team this year. And you have the most dominant closer in the game. I know closers don't matter that much when you're losing and everything else. I keep them, add a hitter, and try to make the playoffs.
2: Hembo?
3: Yeah, Tim's right. Although I think the Padres should not only have their cake, but I think they should eat it too. Mason Miller's too dominant with too many more years of control to justify trading him at the deadline this year. You trade him when you're ready to hit the reset button and stock your system. That's obviously not going to be now based on the constitution of the standings. But I would strongly consider trading Adrian Morahone and or Jeremiah Estrada. And here's why, Buster. A roster as weak as this is, top to bottom, it's much too gluttonous a bullpen when you consider all the other holes that they have. It's a bottom five rotation. They've got the worst batting line in the major leagues, and yet they have this ridiculously dominant seventh and eighth inning situation, which I would liken to like one of the worst rosters in the NFL having a running back. I mean, it's not nearly as useful on a bad team as they are good teams. And so if you're willing to put Adrian Morahone or Jeremiah Estrada into the trade market and potentially a team like the Yankees and try to match some value present day for present day, that to me would be the golden goose there. I think it was Jerry DePoto a week or two ago said, because there aren't as many sellers this year, we're going to see more buyer for buyer trades than we have in years past. And I think the Yankees and the Padres could match up here in a way that the Yankees could acquire a reliever, one of those two guys potentially, and in return, maybe they float Will Warren. Maybe they float Jason Dominguez in a way in which both of these teams can achieve their goals by basically flipping strengths. What say you?
1: I say they should trade him. I think they should be actively talking to other teams while keeping an open mind to see how the Padres play in the next 10 days. Look, this is, we've talked about this in the past, this is the one time of year when small sample size can be difference-making. As we tape this, the Padres' chances for making the playoffs are at 11%, okay? And you have a player like Miller, a reliever. You guys know the volatility of this with that position. I'm taking advantage of that value right now. And you mentioned Hembo, the Yankees. I think they would be a big factor. Now, if the Padres whip off, you know, 8 wins the next 10 games, their playoff chances go up to 35%, I would feel differently. But right now, I would be a seller. And we know this about AJ Preller, Tim. His brain is going to be working and he's going to go hard one way or the other. Either he's going to be aggressive selling or aggressive buying. Yes?
0: Right. And he always leans towards aggressive buying. I just can't see AJ Preller, who is one of the most competitive people in the world. Believe me, I hate to personalize this, but I've played basketball against him 1,000 times. You don't want any part of him in a close game, all right? He's not going to give up on a season when he can make the playoffs. That's why I think he's going to add, not subtract.
1: All right, give me an X-factor team at the trade deadline. I'll kick us off with this. I think it's the Boston Red Sox, who were phenomenal in the last 22 games. They went 17-5. They had a team ERA of 2.51. It was the best in baseball, but they also continued to take hits in their rotation. Connelly early goes down with an elbow issue. We don't know how serious it is, but he's not going to be back anytime soon. Ranger Suarez went on the injured list. He's got a groin issue. Garrett Crochet, there's no end in sight to his rehab. We don't know if or when he's going to pitch again this year. So I think how the Red Sox play over the next 2 weeks will be so crucial. And if they decide to sell, they would change the market because they've got Sonny Gray and Aroldis Chapman and Garrett Whitlock. I think their inclination would be to add, definitely be to add, because they're only half game out of that third wild card spot. But that for me is a big X factor team because of how many attractive players they have. Hembo?
3: I wrote down two, Buster. I wrote down the Twins and I wrote down the Reds. And I think those teams are so fascinating because, as we've said, there are so few obvious sellers. And both of those teams you would probably describe right now as being on the fence. But if the Twins actually decide to do that, which in my judgment would be the right decision given the constitution of the market, they could dangle Joe Ryan, who would be clearly and obviously the best player moved at the deadline if Tarek Skubal is not moved, and could potentially land them multiple impact pieces for their future. The Reds, meanwhile, are at the very bottom of a really, really good National League, I think it's very unlikely that they sort of pull their

0: way back into this thing and could offer Spencer Steer to the market, could offer Andrew Abbott to the market, and do a lot of hay in terms of future impact players for themselves. And so those are both teams I've not heard that much about. But if they play poorly over the next couple of weeks, Buster, I can imagine both significantly changing the August 3rd deadline.
1: Yeah, I think the Reds are going to sell. Tim?
2: I do not see the Twins making a comeback to get to just under 500 and be back in this race. So I'm with Embo. Joe Ryan, all-star pitcher, makes a big difference down the stretch for a lot of contending teams. And if the Twins pull the trigger on that, I think it's going to help them moving forward. But Buster, I'm with you on the Red Sox. They kind of personify where we are in the trade deadline. Are we in or are we out? They're the only team in Major League history to win 9 games in a row heading into the All-Star break 2 years in a row. It's the most bizarre thing. 3 weeks ago, they were one of the most disappointing teams of the season, and now they have a chance to make the playoffs. And when you live in Boston and you run the Red Sox, you have to go for it if you have a chance. But if they...
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1: I'm Ed Mankin. For the first time ever, Spain is a World Cup champion. Spain defeated Argentina 1-0 to capture its second World Cup title. Spain allowed just one goal throughout the tournament, picked up seven shutouts, the one goal, the fewest in World Cup history. Today, Spain also had 12 shots on goal as they dominated much of the play. Now to baseball, where the Yankees and Dodgers are playing the nightcap of their doubleheader on ESPN Radio. They were in the fourth inning. Yankees trying to avoid a sweep. They lead the Dodgers 1-0. While the Yankees are trying to avoid that sweep, two of its AL East rivals want to roll. One, the Boston Red Sox, winning their 13th in a row, beating Tampa 6-1. And in Houston, Baltimore picked up its seventh straight win by beating the Astros 5-2. Meanwhile, in Kansas City, the Padres put on a hitting display against the Royals.
2: 2-1 pitch, swung on, hit in the air to left field, straight away, deep. Collins drifting back, still going back. He is at the wall, leaps up, it's going to go! Grand slam, tie, France! The KC Killer strikes at Kauffman Stadium. And an exclamation point here in the eighth inning.
1: That call from 97.3 of the Fan. The Padres get 19 hits, win at 19-2. The Royals now 20 games under 500. The Brewers beat the Marlins 3-1. Miami has now lost six in a row. Cubs down the Twins at Wrigley 10-1. To God for the Open in England, ending on a birdie. Ryan Fox gets it on the 18th. He wins the title, one stroke better than Cameron Young. Sam Burns finished two back. WNBA, the Wings over the Sparks, 90-82. Paige Beckers lead the way, 25 points for Dallas in the win.
3: Hey, it's Evan Cohen. Coming up Monday, as NFL teams get ready to show up to training camps, I'll tell you which storylines I'm paying the most attention to. Plus, we'll have a full recap of the ECHC3. 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

0: Yeah, Braves, Phillies, I'm sure would absolutely love to have a Sonny Gray as we go down the stretch. And the Twins, you know, I mentioned this before, the owners are always the X factor. You know, as we learned with Artie Moreno, scotching any of the Shohei Ohtani trade stuff when clearly they should have been sellers. Tom Pollad, who's running the Twins right now, he is a glass half full personality. And if you tell him they have a 2% chance to win, he's going for it. And that's been clear since spring training. So I, as much as I do think it's a smart big picture play for the Twins to sell, I think they literally have to lose like 9 of the next 10 games and completely fall out of it before he lands there. All right. Which impending free agent has made or lost himself the most money this season? Tim, we'll start with you.
1: Well, Brandon Lau's had a really good year with the Pirates. And even though he's in his 30s now, he's proven again he can hit the ball out of the ballpark. By the way, the Pirates and the Nationals lead the major leagues in runs scored. Seriously, who ever could have seen that coming? Hembo, this is why baseball is so great.
0: Beautiful.
1: That these things happen all the time. We just slap. If one of them were up there, it would be a miracle. Both of them are up there. So Brandon Lau is somebody who I think who has really helped his free agent situation. Mauricio Dubon has helped his, because now everyone with the Braves recognizes that guy's such a good all-round player, teammate, all that. JJ Bleda has had a pretty good year. I think he's helped his free agent status. I think Trevor Rogers has not had a good year. I think he has hurt his free agent status, especially how good he was last year. And JP Crawford of the Mariners has moved from shortstop basically to third base now. You have much more value when you're an everyday shortstop, which I think he still is. But those are just a few guys that have maybe moved some things around, good and bad.
2: Buster, I'll give you one of each here. I'll give you Casey Mize as a player who's helped himself a lot. I mean, this is a former number one overall pick who right now is striking out a batter an inning with a sub-1 whip. The pedigree was there always, and now we're finally seeing him sort of fulfill the prophecy. I won't be stunned if he gets a 9-figure deal, albeit on the low end, something like 5 at 110, if we see another 2 or 3 months the way that he's pitched so far. And on the other side, to mention how well Brandon Lau's played in Pittsburgh and has established himself as the best second baseman available on the market, in part because Jazz Chisholm had a really sleepy first half. He's someone that you and I wrote about before the season began. I told you I thought he could get as much as something like $140 million. I think that was a massive overshot, at least based upon what we've seen so far. He's a below average hitter right now, which has always been the carrying tool. He's been demonstrably below average as a defender at second base and has made some very puzzling plays. It's just been a really bad time for him to have such a bad year. And so I would say Jazz Chisholm looks like someone who might have to sign a prove-it contract after this season and has really lost himself a lot of money based on his play.
0: Yeah, Jazz was the guy I was going to mention. Look, and I when I did that story during the wintertime, you know, some of the feedback I got on Jazz was, you want to see more consistency. You know, you want to see him to be a factor on a regular basis, because it does feel like at times that he just disappears and there's not a lot there. You know, he talked in spring training about wanting to be a 50-50 guy. He might get there with stolen bases. He's got 26, but he's hit 13 home runs. His OPS plus is 94. I mean, that means he's below average. And it's to the point where I covered the Yankees long enough to know how ruthless they can be in situations like this. Like, you could go, if you're the Yankees right now, go get Luis Arraez, put him at second base, and tell Jazz Chisholm, you know what, we're going to move you around. And I don't know if he'd be happy doing that. I don't know if it would augment his free agency. But they've been waiting and waiting and waiting for Jazz to come and be a consistent force, and it just hasn't happened. So we'll given the fact that he's a free agent in the fall, I think it makes it easier for the Yankees to be a little bit more draconian in how they handle them the rest of the year. We'll just have to wait and see. All right, guys, thank you. This was tremendous. And Tim, for the record, I didn't yell at you one time.
1: That is a miracle, Buster. I'm going to call the Elias and find the last time that we did a 30-minute podcast without you yelling at me and telling me how wrong I am.
0: All right. That was the Weekly Guest, brought to you by 8 Sleep, the smart mattress cover trusted by some of baseball's greatest. 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
3: Number 3. Miguel Vargas became the third White Sox player to homer in an all-star game, joining 2001 Maglio Ordóñez and 1995 Frank Thomas.
4: Number two.
3: The Contreras brothers became one of five pairs of siblings to both play in the same all-star game multiple times, joining Roberto and Sandy Alomar Jr., Dom and Joe DiMaggio, Dixie Jr., and Harry Walker and Mort and Walker Cooper.
4: Number one.
5: Dylan Cease became the seventh pitcher with three strikeouts in the first inning of an all-star game. He joined 2006 Brad Penny, 1999 Pedro Martinez, 1983 Dave Steeb, 1977 Jim Palmer, 1949 Warren Spahn, and 1934 Carl Hubbell.
0: Todd Radom is the chief executive of Our Quiz. He's a graphic artist whose work can be seen on ball fields all across America, all around the world. Or you can go to his website, toddradom.com. Todd, how you doing?
6: Buster, it's been All-Star Week, and it's been an awesome week. I'm great. How are you?
0: I'm tired. There's no question about it. We're going into the second half. We did all kinds of stuff at the All-Star event. I was there. You were there. We didn't see each other. We have the first game of the second half on ESPN on Thursday night. But I want, before we move forward, I want to move back and talk about these 2 days at Citizens Bank Park. You are a man of style. You're a man of color. And I wanted to pick your brain on what you saw these 2 days. What stood out to you? Things you liked, things you didn't like.
6: Well, listen, Buster, this is my 30th straight All-Star game as a spectator. But living here in Philly was kind of a unique experience because that's my home ballpark. I'm used to seeing it. And, of course, the All-Star game is an MLB event. So it was kind of fascinating seeing the takeover of what is a Phillies ballpark and has been for 20-some-odd years into an All-Star game ballpark for every fan of every persuasion. The branding looked great. It's red, white, and blue, and here we are. The 250th recently took place right here in Philly, so it really leaned hard into the theme of America at 250, and it was just really fun. I thought it looked great, and Philadelphia, I'm just going to say, after several six World Cup games, the 250th, it all worked here, and I think everybody had a good time.
0: Yeah, certainly Phillies fans did. I thought they were the star of the Home Run Derby and how much they were invested in it.
6: What are you talking about?
0: they were so great, and I loved it when Jordan Walker hit that home run. I said it was like a 10-year-old flipping a game board, and they're just getting out of the ballpark because they're so angry with the result. I love that they were that invested in it for sure. A couple specific things that I saw, one that worked, one that didn't. I loved when they did the lineup introduction, how they had the players walk one by one as they were introduced to go out and sign their names on that document that looked like the Declaration of Independence. And then during the game, I thought the whole thing with the bicycles and the Sandlot theme and all that, I thought that was terrible.
6: Yeah.
0: And it slowed down the game.
6: Yeah.
0: I was like, what are you doing? It's too much.
6: The introductions are happening. I have a buddy of mine here in my neighborhood who texts me. He said, they just signed a document agreeing to a salary cap.
0: Oh, wow. Sorry, I thought that was cool.
6: I just thought it was perfect. But yeah, you know, there was a lot of frippery, a lot of over the top that took place that, really, you know, you just like the presentation of the game evolves every year. And of course, our attention spans decrease. And so there needs to be some stuff. But I thought the mascot stuff was really fun. And people wouldn't necessarily have seen this on the Fox broadcast. But the in-stadium experience was very special. And believe me, I feel very privileged to have been at so many of these. And I got out of there and I was really very conscious about the fact that here are people leaving their home ballpark, getting back on the Broad Street line and going home. And there won't be another All-Star game here for another 30 years.
0: Yeah, exactly. Did you like the Sandlot theme thing with the bicycles during the course of the game?
6: Yeah.
0: Yeah. I saw some people on social media who seemed to like it. And just being in the ballpark, it just felt so invasive in the game. Especially, look, I think the stopping the game one time for the Stand Up to Cancer moment, that's something that we've all, you know, grown
6: moving.
0: Yes, exactly. But to do that, have the other thing, it's just too much for me.
6: It was a little cringe, to use a word.
0: There you go. All right. All right. Let's get to this week's quiz.
6: All right. Week 7 of our quiz. Which one of these events took place most recently? Was it A, Xander Bogaerts was born? Was it B, the Minnesota Twins won the World Series? Was it C, Carlton Fisk played his final game? Or is it D, Mike Piazza played in his first All-Star game? Which one of these events took place most recently? Xander Bogaerts is born, Twins win the World Series, Fisk final game, or Piazza his first All-Star game?
0: So I think I'm going to do a Daryl Dawkins, Thunder Dunk, one of those. Like, I feel really good about this one. Taylor, you go first.
7: Ooh, oh, boy, Buster.
0: No pressure, buddy.
7: I'm going to go Mike Piazza, first All-Star appearance.
0: Oh, man. I think that's the right answer.
6: Well, you're both right. You're both very smart gentlemen. It really wasn't that easy because Mike Piazza played his first All-Star game on July 13th, 1993 in Baltimore. Ooh. Carlton Fisk's final game was June 28th of 93.
0: Okay. Ooh, well, wow. That's closer than I would have thought.
6: You're both brilliant. I give you all the accolades.
0: Well, there we go. It's, you know, we're finishing All-Star week on a high.
6: Now into the second half where the wheat and the chaff separate.
0: All right, next time we talk, we're going to talk about your Red Sox, Todd. Thanks for doing this.
6: Thank you, Buster.
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0: Alrighty, Buster, Bleacher tweets for a Friday. Let's go to DGB first. Todd Radom hung out with DGB in Philadelphia. Not surprising. So let's get her in here. You mentioned Red Sox X-Factor, the trade deadline. She wants to know what you think they can do if they're a playoff team. They're not very good. I mean, they're in the land of opportunity, the American League. It sounds like you're feeling good about them going in the second half.
1: Yeah, they're trending in the right direction, and the American League stinks. Like, I think that's so important to mention that as context, because shows on Wednesday morning, and I mentioned the Red Sox in a couple places, and there was pushback, and I'm like, I'm sorry, but it's the American League. Now, if they do add, they clearly need to add some offense. You know, the big miscalculation for the Red Sox coming into the year was they needed more power. Roman Anthony, there's no end in sight to his rehab. They're going to need to add some thump along the way. I think people around baseball are wondering if they're going to dangle Jarren Duran out in the marketplace, potentially is a way to get some of that thump.
0: David writes, I'm a Cubs fan and a Seiya Suzuki fan. What are the chances they re-sign him for next year? Do you think they'll trade him at the deadline, cut ties with him after the season is over? Any outlook on what they do with him?
1: I think generally speaking, the Cubs are conservative at the trade deadline. And man, if you trade Suzuki at the trade deadline this year, that would shake up the trade market for sure. I think they'll get to the end of the year and then see what happens. I think the Cubs are one of the teams that have to pay attention to what the future financial system could be, because it's going to impact them and the choices they make. And so I suspect they'll just play it out, Suzuki being part of this lineup, which could be dangerous, but the Cubs need to add starting pitching before the deadline.
0: Ryan in New York writes, it was great watching the All-Star game. Great to see the everyday normal uniforms instead of the hokey ones they've done recently.
1: Yes.
0: He loved the Philly crowd, lots of boos. Can you remember another crowd at an All-Star game like that?
1: No, I mentioned before that I felt like in past home run derbies, generally speaking, the crowds have been very kumbaya. Hey, it's baseball. We love to celebrate. I loved how competitive the Phillies fans were on behalf of Bryce Harper and Kyle Schwarber. I thought that was really cool. I think it helped to make that event, Taylor. I don't know how you felt.
0: I love the vitriol. I love that they all said peace out. They didn't want to watch the celebration when Jordan Walker run. I love that they were all over him the whole time. It was really cool. Let's go.
1: Well, before you do that, I just want to let you know, as you and I speak, it's very smoky here in Philadelphia. We're hoping that this game is going to be played tonight. If it is, at the suggestion of Eduardo Perez, you know what my assignment is to gather sound before tonight's game? The art of the boo. I'm going to go through the stands in Philadelphia and talk to fans about when it's appropriate to boo and when it's not.
0: Oh, I love that. If it happens,
1: Eduardo's idea was terrific.
0: We'll get it. We'll play it on the podcast here. If you don't watch the broadcast on ESPN, a fine network and a fine product. We'll go to Ryan in New York next. David Levinson in Brackney, Pennsylvania. He listened to Monday's show. He heard your chatter with Dave Schoenfield about Otani and PCA as the two MVP candidates in the National League. But he wants to know, is Juan Soto tainted by the Mets? And he's not even consideration. He beats them both in OPS. Not easy to do when the rest of the lineup is terrible. And any thoughts on Juan Soto?
1: He would have to go absolutely bonkers and have a sort of year that, to remember when Alex Rodriguez was with the Texas Rangers. Yeah, I think he won the MVP in back-to-back years because his numbers were just insane. And Soto would have to do that, I think, to overcome both Otani and PCA. And the difference between he's an all-time great offensive player, but he's not going to add a lot of wins above replacement value on defense. He's not running the bases as much this year as he did last year. So he's going to have to hit his way to being in the MVP conversation.
0: PCA is my MVP, hanging out with Sarah Langs before the All-Star game. That's our guy. Jeremy writes, we probably don't know this offhand, but he wants to know if Dino Ebel has the crown for most home run derby wins by a pitcher. Gotta be.
1: I think he absolutely now would probably be number one. Three times. That's impressive.
0: Yeah. And then he floats this trade out here. He knows that the Dodgers, they need a little more pitching. The Mariners need a right-handed batter. What about a Teoscar Hernandez for Luis Castillo swap?
1: Ooh, that's interesting. I think it would depend a little bit. Now, what I heard at the All-Star game was that Tyler Glasnow hasn't made a lot of progress yet in coming back, but Blake Snell has. So I don't know how much of an acute need that is for the Dodgers. Maybe Roky Sasaki struggling, you know, that potentially opens up a spot where they would add someone like Castillo. But Castillo's owed a lot of money through next year.
0: Last one for you. Taylor from Connecticut writes, which is a worst watch, the American League or the Sandlot? I think I go the Sandlot.
1: Wow.
0: Marginal.
1: Yeah, for me, definitely Sandlot. I thought it was okay when I eventually watched it, but I wasn't that excited about it.
0: No, it's so over. I mean, like, I understand why people like it, but it's so overrated, everyone. Come on.
1: Well, apparently not. They invoked it at the All-Star game.
0: I guess. I think we're in the minority, Buster. We're out of touch, I guess. That's what my conclusion is. So that's it for Bleacher Tweets. Great week of shows, Buster. Glad we did the All-Star game, the first half, the second half stuff. All packaged very nicely. The Media Day segment was awesome. So we're looking forward to Monday's episode.
1: And my thanks to Ben Smith for all those media interviews that he taped. Man, that was a phenomenal job by him. And great thanks to him. Thanks for watching the Baseball Tonight podcast presented by La Quinta by Wyndham. Tonight, La Quinta, tomorrow you shine. And my thanks today to Paul Imbakaitis, to Tim Kirkchin, to Todd Radom, to Sarah Langs, to Taylor Schwenk. 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Stay safe. And remember, hate and inequality based on skin color is something we need to fight against every single day.
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4: He's 35 years old, and so I think he sees an opportunity here where it won't be so hard on him because Myles Garrett is there as well. And he sees an opportunity with this team to genuinely win a Super Bowl. And that's really the only reason that you unretire, right? I mean, we saw it with Gronk. He unretires. Don't forget, he retired in 2018. He unretires in 2020. The Bucks win a Super Bowl that year with Gronk when he unretired. I can go through the numbers. Like, he wasn't exactly the same contributor that he was before he retired. But he contributed and he won a Super Bowl because of it. And that does tend to be a theme with these players that retire and that unretire. The numbers aren't the same when you pull them. You know, for Reggie White, the numbers weren't the same. Mario Lemieux, I mean, the numbers tend to not be the same when they come back as you're away from the game.
2: Amber and Ian.
4: 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Whose party is this? No one's saying please.
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4: Meanwhile,
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0: I'm Ed Vengen. We start with the World Cup and a championship for Spain. Spain gets a goal in extra time and defeats Argentina 1-0. Ferran Torres scores the only goal of the match. It comes in extra time. Spain dominated throughout, getting 12 shots on goal. And Spain gets its second ever World Cup title. Now to baseball, with the Yankees and Dodgers are going at it on ESPN Radio. The second of two today. Dodgers going for a sweep, but the Yankees hold a 1-0 lead as they play in the bottom of the fifth inning. Make it 13 in a row for the Red Sox. Boston beat Tampa today 6-1. 7 in a row for the Orioles. They win 5-2 over the Astros. Meanwhile, in Arizona, the Diamondbacks needed extra innings to defeat the Cardinals.
1: The 2-2. Swinging a drive to right, going back out of Newport, still going back, it's over his head, one hop against the wall, Barroso around third, he's coming home, D-backs win, D-backs win, D-backs win!
0: The Diamondbacks did indeed win. The call from Arizona Sports, 98.7 FM. Arizona wins it 8-7. The Braves win over the Rangers 8-5. That puts them 3 up with the Phillies in the NL East. The Phillies lose to the Mets by a count of 6-1. To golf at the Open in England, it was Ryan Fox getting a birdie on the 18th, and that was enough to take the title. He went to finishing at 10 under, one stroke better than Cameron Young. Sam Burns finished two back. In the WNBA, one game going on right now, the Mercury leading the Suns 71-63. Earlier, the Dream over the Sky 93-91, and 25 points for Paige Beckers. The Wings beat the Sparks 90-82.
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1: Everyone was paying attention to LeBron in New York, where he taped the Mind the Game podcast. 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
2: It's a big decision. 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
5: Okay, welcome to the show. We are on Sports Tonight here on ESPN Radio, ESPN2. 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Yes, LeBron watch is still on.
6: Told you.
5: Still on. Told you
6: he wasn't going to make a decision yesterday.
5: Was that a bold statement?
6: I think a lot of people thought it was coming.
7: You were pretty convinced, Evan, that it was going to happen soon. And I think the two of us were saying the whole inching along towards a decision, the Shams reporting from earlier in the week.
6: Yeah.
7: And the thought that he would actually do it on Tyrese Halliburton's podcast felt a little far-fetched.
5: Well, I don't know that I thought it was definitely happening yesterday, because I thought it could happen the day before, actually, to be fair. And I thought maybe he would go into yesterday. Good morning, everybody.
6: Good morning.
5: Fanatics Fest, where he had two scheduled appearances, one with his podcast with Tyrese Halliburton, as you mentioned, and one with Rich Kleiman and the Boardroom podcast, Kevin Durant's company and Rich Kleiman's company that they share the business side of sports. So he had two appearances there, and then he went to the Time 100 event last night, which was honoring his wife, because she was part of the Time 100 influencers or whatever it was. So he had three public appearances. So I thought maybe Wednesday, so he wouldn't have to answer questions, where are you going to go? Well, it doesn't matter, because he went to these appearances, didn't answer these questions in any way, shape, or form. And yeah, he still hasn't decided. He hasn't announced where he's going to play just yet. Has he decided? I don't know the answer to that question. I don't think anyone knows. I think we all assume he has, but it's getting kind of wild, honestly, what's going on here. And LeBron yesterday, courtesy of Wondery and Uninterrupted, had this to say on his taking the time to make a decision live from Fanatics Fest.
8: The family portion is a big thing, so, you know, my daughter and my wife and things of that nature, and to become a big family guy. So there's a lot of things that's, you know, people are like, hurry up and make a damn decision, bro. I'm just like, okay, it's not just about the team.
9: Yeah.
8: So many other factors that I'm, you know, factoring in right now on what, you know, not only best fit me as a player, what best fit me as a person, what best fit me as a, what my happiness, and also with my family as well.
9: Yeah.
8: You know, so there's a lot of, won't hold you guys up too much longer.
5: Okay. Not too much longer. What are we waiting for? What do you think he's waiting for?
6: Well, when we initially speculated about one of the appearances yesterday maybe being the platform for LeBron James to make this announcement, I didn't think it would happen, because it's not all about him. Fanatics Fest is about a bunch of different figures in sports and entertainment coming together. It's not all about him. As Courtney mentioned, Tyrese Halliburton's podcast is not all about him. We had been talking about the World Cup and various things that had been happening on the calendar that would take people's attention away from this. If I had to guess, it would come in the next week or two, early in the week, on a day where there's nothing else really going on and LeBron can control the entire news cycle. And mind you, that's not me being shady. He's earned that. He's earned that right to take his time, and he's earned that right to make a decision and do it when he can maximize it for his personal and or potentially business aspects of his life.
5: I'm making sounds and noises, Courtney.
7: Not
5: because of the fact that Smalls is not right, but because the highest ranking person in the league that LeBron is in doesn't necessarily agree with him. Because out of nowhere yesterday, and I thought, I honestly did not think that this was a real quote because of who it came from and who it was about, but I'm paraphrasing, Adam Silver, the commissioner of the NBA, said, I would like him to make a decision already so we can finish this schedule. Because as you can imagine, teams are calling us, networks are calling us, and everybody wants to lock in the schedule. Opening week, opening night, Christmas Day games, all of that makes a ton of sense. Adam Silver is the most player-friendly commissioner in the history of sports. I'm stunned that the one player he's now called out is the meal ticket for the last 20 years.
7: If there was any doubt that LeBron James is still the face of the league, it
5: was
7: all answered yesterday with 100%. That Adam Silver quote. And I went back and did some research. So the 2025-26 schedule was released on August 14th last year. There is still time, but it does take time to build a schedule to get 82 games together to work with all of the teams in the NBA. So Adam Silver's like, look, you don't need to drag this out until the 11th hour if you already know, which I think it's pretty clear that he has all the information in front of him. So what is he waiting on? I think he's waiting on us to expect it when we least expect it. I don't think there will be this buildup of coming Thursday, LeBron James, the decision part two. There won't be any of that. I think it's going to come in the form of something where you expect it, but you least expect it, if that makes sense. Because there won't be the publicity and the buildup. He'll just announce it in some way, whether it comes in a commercial, whether it comes on his own platform, whether it comes in the form of something super creative that he hasn't already done in the other times that he became a free agent or was traded or left. Like, none of that is going to play into how he does it this time around. But you now feel, I wouldn't say the pressure. I don't think he feels that pressure. I think the rest of us are like, okay, he better hurry up. Adam Silver just gave him the ultimatum of, you know, get this done sooner so we can make our schedule. But in any event, it just reinforces that this guy still controls absolutely everything in this league from top to bottom because he is the draw. This last potential season is the biggest draw of anything in the NBA.
5: Before we get into some of the destinations and some of the news yesterday around those destinations, because there was, Giannis had his introductory press conference. He and Pat Riley and Eric Spoelstra are not really hiding the fact that they want him. LeBron named teams by name, but in an interaction with fans, like, oh, I hear you saying that. Like, so we'll get into that. Take a step back for a second. LeBron James, for the better part of 20 to 25 years, has been the public eye. LeBron James has never had an incident with the law or anything like that. He's never had anything like that. He's not, he is a family man, a husband, as I said, supporting his wife last night at this event, three young children, one of whom in the NBA, another in Arizona.
6: As I say, they're not so young anymore.
5: Right, three, okay, yeah, well, young compared to
6: One was his teammate.
5: Right, one was his teammate in Bronny.
6: An employee of the NBA.
5: Correct. So the other is a college basketball player at Arizona, and his young daughter is a either soon-to-be or 12-year-old student volleyball player. Like, seems wonderful, right? All these amazing accolades in his life. He's a billionaire. He opened up a school. He's arguably the second greatest player of all time. All these things. Is this the kind of stuff that gets people to dislike him? Like, what we're
6: doing... We'll forget about it.
5: What?
6: We're going to forget about it.
5: But in the moment right now, like The Last Dance, available on the ESPN app, was an amazing reminder of us renewing our vows with Michael Jordan. We were in love with him for so long. We were married to the Michael Jordan game and story, and we loved all about it, everything about it. Not 100% of the people, but most people. Last Dance comes out. It's like, oh, God, yeah, we're back. This is a reminder of, I think, all of the people that don't like LeBron, why they don't like LeBron. Because when we're sitting here, we're saying, what is he waiting for? The only thing that people can come up with is attention. No team has made a move during this time of from the moment that, that he said goodbye to the Lakers till now. Correct me if I'm wrong. No team of the candidate pool has made a move that would sway his opinion.
6: Would it change your opinion on his approach here if he's waiting for, as you've pointed out, Anthony Davis, and he's waiting until August
7: 6th? Okay, you mentioned that date the other day.
5: Let's talk about that. The most powerful person in the NBA that doesn't play or doesn't run the league or a team is Rich Paul. He's amazing. Rich Paul got Gary Trent a four-year, $64 million deal with the Milwaukee Bucks, Jr. Go look up his numbers and explain that one to me, right? That's a big wink-wink kind of thing, and the league is looking into it. You're telling me Rich Paul can't speed up this process where he would say to the Washington Wizards, listen, on August 6th, we are going to ask you for a max. Are you going to give it to us or not? And if you're not, let's speed up this process here. Rich Paul can't do that?
7: Of course he can, but...
5: So then why hasn't he? If that's what we're waiting for, right? That's what I want.
7: Why pressure your biggest client into making a decision when there's clearly a lot of thought going into how they want to announce this? Because if there wasn't, if he already has his mind made up and it's like, yeah, I want to go back home. I want to go to Cleveland. I want to put a bow on this 24-year NBA career by ending in the place I started. He could have done that already. This is your one last opportunity to make a big splash, to take the entire NBA, the entire sports audience, and make it yours for that moment that will then carry on to the last couple years or last year of your career, however long he plays. I don't think either of that, like, why pressure him? Why pressure him if you're his agent to get this thing done when you already know that you have all the leverage? You control everything.
5: But, Court, I don't know if I look at it as pressuring him as much as, like, giving
7: him... coalescing to the NBA? Why would he do that?
5: No, I'm saying... Like, the client in this case is LeBron, right? If we're talking about the Rich Paul perspective, the client is LeBron. My client doesn't have the full scope of the teams that he could be on because he actually doesn't know if Anthony Davis would end up on the Warriors.
7: Sure, I see what you're saying.
5: Or maybe any other team for that matter. You know, maybe the Cavs are saying, hey, if this would not be well, maybe it would be smart team. I don't know. Hey, we could trade Evan Mobley for Anthony Davis right now, and that guarantees us LeBron. That's a weird trade, but you get what I'm saying.
7: Yeah.
5: Like, I don't, maybe in this case, LeBron actually doesn't have the full scope of the rosters.
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1: All right, well, it's not Randy Scott's big day this weekend, but it is his partner in crime, Gary, will get married this weekend.
2: Gary Streisky getting married.
1: Yep, the Streisky's getting married, and you have been bestowed the honor of being the best man, so you have to give a speech at this bad boy.
2: I get to give a speech. I'm told.
1: I still want to know if you charged a fee yet.
2: No.
1: Paid for your services.
2: No, I waived the speaking fee, so...
1: They go,
2: hey, how long's your, see, we should have communicated better, he and I, before this, because he goes, how long's your toast? I go, buddy, I got it down to 10 minutes. And he goes, I need you at 4. And I said, give me 8. I need 8. And he goes, maybe 5. And I was like, buddy, what about the applause breaks? What about the standing ovation? What about the laughter?
1: You should have given him the wedding singer line, which is, I have a microphone and you don't. So you'll listen every damn word I have to say. That's all you had to say to him.
2: Yeah, he's not going to come up and take it. So we agreed, air quotes, on 5. I'm going to take 6, and I might stretch it to 6 and a hook.
1: So it's a very liberal 6.
2: Yeah, because like there are going to be some coworkers at this wedding. So it's almost like a roast. Like, I'm going to roast. I got Matt Barry. He's going to be there. Laura Rutledge is going to, I think, be there. Like, you know, there are going to be some friends of Gary's. Gary has a lot of friends. Now, are they all groomsmen quality? No. You know, the cream rises to the top. The thing is, though, like, I do have to, and I love his fiance. Abby is a wonderful human being and obviously very patient to be marrying Gary. And so, like, how do I show the proper, you know, it can't just be about Gary. You know what I mean? Like, it's got to be about her. And I'm not going to roast her at all. It's her day. So it's about, like, maybe it's about, like, how, like, what she puts up with in dealing with Gary. But it's got to be, you know, about her family as well. And how do I land the plane? Because I'm so shot out and cynical about love right now. Like, how do I put my own experiences aside and celebrate one of the only great love stories that I know of in real life right now?
1: Well, that's right there. I mean, you know, that probably needs to be included in the toast.
2: I think that's part of it. Yeah.
1: That is a line for the ages right there. One of the truly great love stories of our generation. Gary and his bride to be.
2: Yeah, I think that's part of it. I think, like, I know what certain ground rules are, and I do want advice. So if anybody has advice, you can call in.
1: But like, they'd say ESPN advice for Randy on his wedding toast.
2: Yeah, we'll, like, I know I'm not supposed to bring up exes, right? You know, you don't bring up, like, oh, that'd be so much better than, you know, Falula from back in the day. Like, I'm not going to do that. I know you're not supposed. I know what I'm not supposed to do.
1: Wait a second. Of all the names that were on the tip of your tongue, you went with Falula?
2: I was going with one where no one would be named that name. I didn't want somebody. I was going to say Carla, but I didn't want somebody online to be like, my sister's name is Carla and blah, blah, blah. So.
1: Okay, Karen.
2: Yeah, so.
1: You went with Falula?
2: I was going with one where no one would be named that name. I didn't want somebody. I was going to say Carla, but I didn't want somebody online to be like, my sister's name is Carla and blah, blah, blah. So.
1: Okay, Karen.
2: Yeah, so.

0: for the weekend. I think, listen, you know the opener is important.
1: Yes.
0: Sets the tone for the entire thing. I mean, that's that is your first swing of the home run derby kind of deal. Did you get the crowd on their feet, or does they just go,
1: It's true. No, I'm going to have a nice couple of welcome lines. And yeah, and then we're gonna get after it. We're gonna one classy note from the bride, which I appreciated. She's like, "Don't get up there and look at your phone." I was like, "That's a good point." So she wants it written down. She wants me if you're gonna go on script, which I think a lot of people make the mistake of getting up there and thinking, "See these notes? I don't need these. Where we're going, we don't need notes," you know, and they just throw them away, and then they just lose their train of thought and it becomes horrible. So I like the idea of writing it down, and I like it being classy and having a piece of paper and not just looking at our phones like we're waiting for a bus.
0: Yeah, well, I agree. I don't like the look at the phone deal. For my brothers, I just wrote some crib notes on my hand.
1: On your hand?
0: Yeah.
1: Okay.
0: Just put a couple of reminders. I knew what I wanted to say.
1: Yeah.
0: I just put a couple, like, put one word for each thing that would jar my memory to continue. So, you know, as I just put my hand up like this, I was like, I'm going to look down at my hand.
1: How long was your speech?
0: It was probably 6 to 7. It was not long.
1: Okay. All right, good. It's going to fly because there are going to be jokes. You know, it's not going to be just opining on love.
0: Okay.
1: Yeah.
0: If you and we want to hear from you guys again, 888-ESPN. If you can bring a prop in, but you only get to do it once. You can't bring in multiple things and everything. It's okay to bring one prop in for visual effect, if that's what you want to do.
1: No. What, like a carrot top? Is that what you're saying? Like you're bringing a prop?
0: No. So, I just as a background, okay, I will say as a joke, or from my brother's speech, my brother's a Yankee fan, obviously, and he married a Met fan.
1: Oh, boy.
0: Okay? Mm-hmm. And so I used the line, and what I did is I used the line in the speech, marriage is truly the only experience where you're sleeping with the enemy. And so it's never more true for Jimmy and Emery because he's a Yankee fan and she's a Met fan. And I had jerseys made that were half Yankees and half Mets that I gave to them both.
1: That's pretty cool.
0: To wear. So that was the prop I presented.
1: That's very cool. Okay. All right. I don't know if I'm going to go prop. I wasn't planning on it.
0: I'm just saying it's okay to have a prop for visualization. Yes.
1: Just one.
0: But you can't go over the top.
1: Okay. All right. Thank you.
0: Wait, when did this officially start? Because this is that day. I don't think there's only one toast that needs to happen. Best man, that's it. No parents, no friends, no maids of honor, nothing. Just one toast. Best man, that's it.
1: Well, I think it's a bride's day, you know. So I think that probably has something to do with it. I will say, like, they're, you know, now the dad, like, both dads get to talk. Both, like, it becomes, it really does, like, your food gets cold.
0: No,
1: you're sneaking bites of your food because the mic just gets passed around.
0: And then there's always that girl who has two maids of honor, and then we have to hear two speeches, or they're going to pass the mic around. There's got to be a dance and a musical act in between. Like, it should stop.
1: Buddy, how many, okay, when you were married, what was the bridal party situation? Maids of honor? How many, groomsmen?
0: There was one maid of honor. You mean bridesmaids?
1: Yes, my bad.
0: I think we were 7 or 8, and that was only because of family members. Like, I had to include, you know, I have a brother, I have a sister, she has a sister, you know, like, you start to get into worlds where you can't leave people out.
1: Yeah, 100%. I have two brothers, she has two brothers, so right there I'm at 4, you know what
0: I mean? Then, like, you have to find 4 to match.
1: And then, but then it was also like, I got married young, so it's high school buddies, college buddies, like, where do you draw the line, you know? So, like, listen, hey, Taylor Swift, Travis Kelce, they had 1,100 people at their wedding, you know, who's 1101? Who's the 11?
0: Make the cut.
1: Who's the 1101st? Who's just sitting at home listening to old Taylor, country Taylor?
0: At this point, does Gary have his last 4 in and first 4 out on his list?
1: It's a bracket. Joe Lunardi is coming. Yes, he'll be there. He's in attendance. Yeah, you're right. I mean, I don't miss that aspect of it. I really don't. He has been busting his back porch trying to get everybody taken care of and everybody. And so is Abby. There's been so much. I got ordained to be an officiant in the state of New Hampshire like 2 days ago. Because there's a possible scheduling conflict with their pastor, like super last minute. There could be an emergency. So I've been told that I need to be waiting in the wings.
0: All right, real quick, let's get to Stinky Pete in Minnesota. Stinky Pete, you're on ESPN Radio. Good morning. Advice for Randy. Go ahead.
2: Hey, good morning, guys. Open bar, dude. Farva style. Anyways, this one's just kind of a line. You're saying this might be the generational couple, so maybe they can buck the trend. You could tie it in, but...

0: I don't know if you've heard about the three rings of marriage. You've got your engagement ring, you've got your wedding ring, and you've got your suffering. So maybe they won't get that last one.
1: Okay. All right, Stinky Pete. Dang, buddy.
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1: I'm Ed Dengen. Spain is king of the soccer world. The World Cup final of the Meadowlands. Spain defeated Argentina 1-0 with a goal in extra time. It was the second World Cup title in Spain's history. Throughout the tournament, Spain allowed just one goal, the fewest in the history of the World Cup. To baseball, with the Yankees and Dodgers are on ESPN Radio playing the nightcap of their doubleheader. After the Dodgers won earlier today, they're going for the sweep, but the Yankees hold a 1-0 lead as L.A. is coming to bat in the top of the eighth inning. While the Yankees are trying to avoid a sweep, two other AL East teams are rolling. Boston won its 13th in a row, beating Tampa 6-1. And the Houston-Baltimore picked up its 7th straight win, downing the Astros 5-2. Meanwhile, in Atlanta, the Braves took the rubber game against the Rangers.
2: 3-1 pitch. Riley hammers it to deep center. Carter going to go back. It's over his head. It's gone! That is out of here. A laser beam as he just disintegrated that baseball to straightaway center. It's 4-0 Braves on Riley's second home run off of Eovaldi. What a screamer.
1: The call from 680 the Fan is Atlanta wins at 8-5. The Braves now 3 up on the Phillies, who lost to the Mets 6-1. Milwaukee defeated Miami 3-1. Brewers 6 up on the Cubs, who stayed 6 back by routing the Twins 10-1. In golf at the Open in England, Ryan Fox birdied the 18th and took the title, finishing one stroke better than Cameron Young. Sam Burns finished 2 back. WNBA tonight, the Mercury defeated the Suns 72-63. Earlier, the Dream over the Sky 93-91. The Wings over the Sparks 90-82.
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1: But I last saw this man on February 5th, 2012, because he was right in front of the NFL Network set at Super Bowl 46 between the Giants and the Patriots in Indianapolis, wearing his clock and rooting for the G-men. Ladies and gentlemen, in the midst of She Weekend, kicking off in Las Vegas, Nevada, ladies and gentlemen, Flavor Flav here on the program.
2: Yeah, boy.
1: Good to see you.
3: Wow. Hey, yeah. Let me tell you something, man. First of all, I just want to say hello, everybody.
1: Hello.
3: And it's an honor to be here with you. You know, thanks for having me, Rich.
1: Of course.
3: You know what I'm saying? And I just want you to know, Rich, you just now hit me in the head with a brick. serious. Because let me tell you something.
1: Yes, sir.
3: That was my first time ever going to a Super Bowl, number one. And number two, I took my godson, Rashawn Walker, with me to that Super Bowl. I'll never forget it.
1: I'll never forget it.
3: When the Giants won, I got to go out on the field, and I got to meet Coach Tomlin, because Tomlin was the coach there.
1: Yes. Wow! That's it. That's Coach Coughlin. We caught it on NFL Network, you know, and it was wild, man. And then, you know, obviously we got to She Weekend, and it was kind of you to zoom into Women's Sports Now on Thursday to talk about it here. Big show for us at Rich Eisen Productions. That I'll never forget it. We're sitting on the set of NFL Network watching the game. Okay. We were in an end zone seat. And all of a sudden, Michael Irvin says to me, "Is that Flavor Flav down there?" And I'm like, "Hold on a second." And then Marshall Faulk comes over and goes, "That's Flavor Flav down there." And Mariucci goes, "Why is he wearing a clock around his neck?" And I'm like, "Well, listen, take a seat. We got a story for you." And you were right there in the stands. And then you got to go on, and then all of a sudden I look up on NFL Network's postgame, and there you are hugging Tom Coughlin. It's unbelievable.
3: Yeah, that was an amazing experience, man. You know what I'm saying? And also, if I'm not mistaken, I think I also had a Super Bowl commercial out that year with Elton John for Pepsi.
1: Yes. That's maybe how you got those seats, I'd imagine, along with just you being Flavor Flav.
3: I think that's probably how I got those seats. And then not only that, but then also I ended up going to the Giants parade.
1: Of course.
3: I ended up at the Giants parade, and I was corresponding for Fox 5 News. And then when the float was coming by with the players, one of the players was like, "Flav, you want to come up here?" I dropped the Fox 5 mic and jumped up on the float. And I was acting like that parade was all about me.
1: I don't blame you. The pride of Roosevelt, New York. Flavor Flav here on the Rich Eisen Show. Were you always a Giants fan growing up, Flav?
3: Well, yes. I always was a Giants fan, but I always was a Jets fan too, you know. Mm-hmm. One thing about me, I always favored my New York teams, whether they won or whether they lost. You know what I'm saying? But I favor the Giants. I favor the Jets. I favor the Yankees. I favor the Mets. I favor the Liberty. I favor the Bills. I favor the Islanders. And I favor the Rangers.
1: Don't forget the Knicks, your world champion New York Knickerbockers, Flavor Flav. You know?
3: That's right. That's right. And I just want to say I am glad that they did win that game in Boston. But I just want to say, if so happens that they were to lose that game in Boston, then there would have been a game six at Madison Square Garden. And I just want to feel proud to cross my heart and say that for game six, Public Enemy was going to be the halftime show for game six.
1: Is that right?
3: I never got the opportunity to play at the Garden again. I'm glad, though. I ain't mad because I'm glad the Knicks won.
1: Okay. I understand what you're saying. That's Flavor Flav here on the Rich Eisen Show, co-founder of Public Enemy here. And I noticed you mentioned the Liberty, and you are in Vegas for what's being called She Weekend, Sports Hospitality yes. and Entertainment, celebrating and honoring elite female athletes and champions. How did this come about, Flavor Flav?
3: It all started when the men and women's hockey team mm-hmm. won gold this year. The United States Olympic men and women's hockey team, they both won gold this year. And the men got an informal invitation to the White House by President Trump. The girls didn't get that same invitation. So when Donald Trump said, well, I'm going to invite the girls all because, and I don't want to be impeached. The girls was like, to hell with your invitation, Trump. That's when I stepped in and I said, well, you know what, girls? I'll bring you girls out to Vegas and we can celebrate you guys the way you needed, that you need to be celebrated. You know, so when we put that out, it went so viral, Rich. It went so viral. People started reaching out. Hey, how can I be part of this? How can I help? So I want to thank MGM for stepping up. And they gave us 128 rooms, Rich. Mm. And also Delta Airlines stepped in. And they're going to fly the athletes and their families in. You know what I'm saying? So I just want to give a shout out, definitely. And then also Southwest, too, has been playing a big part with us, sending the girls to the ESPYs. Mm. You know what I'm saying? Yeah. It's been a great venture, man.
1: Yeah, it's the U.S. bobsled and skeleton teams as well as U.S. women's hockey team.
3: Yes, yeah. That too, Rich. Yes, I did the skeleton. I sponsored the United States Olympic bobsled skeleton team, mm-hmm. but also I did the skeleton, yeah. and I liked it so much, I joined the team. So now I'm an official member of the United States Olympic skeleton team, and I go up to Park City to train.
2: What?
3: And hopefully, I'm looking forward to it, that in 2030, I can try to compete.
1: Well, Flav, I have follow-up questions.
2: Wow.
3: Don't think I'm crazy at 67, but let me tell you like this.
1: Yes.
3: Number one. In the Olympics, there's no age limit
1: That's
3: to
1: true.
3: Compete.
1: That's true.
3: Number two, I want to be known as the oldest ancient Olympian that ever was in the Olympics. and honestly, I don't think that I'm going to win a medal, but I'm going to try. You know what I'm saying? But I don't think that I'm going to win, but I want to be able to say that I did compete in the Olympics,
2: of course.
3: And I just want to make history. You know, I just want to reinvent myself again.
1: So, growing up in New York, did you have a small sled that you would just skate down the street on? You know, is that how we got started with your skeleton career, Flavor Flav?
3: Well, honestly, to tell you the truth, back in the day, we used to go sleigh riding, and I used to ride. I used to get on my belly and ride the sled down.
2: right.
3: And everything. And one day, I was going down the side of the hill, and I stared that thing right into some sticker bushes. Oh, my God. You had to see all the thorns in my face, yeah. man. Oh, man.
1: Yeah.
3: It was crazy.
1: Right. Okay.
3: Yeah.
1: All right.
3: But that's I've been doing a skeleton a long time.
1: No one can say Flavor Flav can't speak anything into existence. That is for darn sure. And I just love, by the way, the support you're getting for She Weekend. That's pretty cool, man. You know, and
3: yes, man.
1: It's very important.
3: Such tremendous support. And not only that, but everybody and they mama now is flying out here to Vegas for this thing.
1: That's awesome.
3: It's going to be an action-packed weekend. I want to thank the Board of Commissions here in Las Vegas, mm-hmm. and also the people of Clark County for giving me the opportunity to be able to do this for the girls here in Las Vegas, because what we're doing has never, ever been done, number one. And number two, it's never, ever been done here in Las Vegas, you know, so I want to thank them for approving my parade route. I want to thank them for coming down to give the girls the key to the strip. And I mean, I'm just so grateful. I'm just so grateful and gracious, you know what I'm saying, to the people here in Vegas for letting us put this thing on.
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0: Amber and Ian.
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2: 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And I'll tell you why. 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
1: That's right. Today's Freddie and Harry selection committee. We're going to bring aboard Shannon Penn, who's producing the show, of course, behind the glass up there in Bristol. Freddie and Harry selection committee brought to you by SoFi. Get your money right. So what do we got today? All right, sports topics, past or present, that we're tired of hearing about.
2: Yeah, and I thought about this as today, like, obviously, for content purposes, I root for the show. So, LeBron, take as much time as you would like with your decision. Appreciate it. Keep feeding us. Keep feeding us. Every day we'll do a LeBron topic. But with that said, though, we know over the course of time there have been topics that kind of weigh on you and you get tired of it. Like, do we have to talk about this again? So, I figured today's selection committee, like you said, sports topics, past and present, that we're tired of hearing about. So, with that said, we're going to start with number one.
0: Number one.
2: All right, Harry, what is the number one on your list?
3: Well, number one, that has never happened during the selection committee. So who do I need to talk to?
0: Number one.
3: Okay, thank you. So number one on my list, it's going to be a debate that everyone loves to have at any given moment, no matter where you are at the time. And I just want people to stop it because there's no debate. It's that debate between Michael Jordan and LeBron James. Let's please stop it. Yes, y'all see the signature right now by LeBron James. Act like you know. If you don't know, now you know. You see the signature right there on the shoe. Michael Jordan and LeBron James. I want that debate to stop. Because my GOAT, the greatest of all time, is going to always be MJ. Six NBA championships, 6-0 in the NBA Finals, never went to a Game 7 in the NBA Finals as well. LeBron James, he has four championships. He's been able to go to multiple NBA Finals as well. He is the all-time scorer. But I have LeBron as my second greatest player of all time. MJ is always going to be number one. LeBron James is always going to be number two. But I have extreme respect for both of these guys. But MJ will always be number one. LeBron will be number two, in my opinion.
2: Wait. How are we just now finding out, Harry, that you had a LeBron James autograph? Like, how do we just find that out now? All these years doing the show, and I'm just now finding out about this.
3: So this is – he signed these shoes for me when my brother was playing with the Miami Heat, and I gave the shoes to my brother. I said, hey, man, ask LeBron, can he sign them? And on the other one, it says to Harry D, and then it has his signature. But me being the boneheaded guy that I am at times, you could tell, like, shoes just being in the closet – I've never worn these shoes, but you can see how dingy it's starting to get. I had to take the shoestrings out. I need to clean this little part up a little bit and put these in a case and frame them so I can always have them.
2: All right, so that's Jordan versus LeBron for Harry number one. So, Zaz, I go to you first before getting your number two. Do you have a LeBron James signature?
1: Oh, yeah. I'm surprised, though, first, that Harry's done with Jordan LeBron. You feel like there's nothing new to add to that discussion? You feel like we've said everything there? All right, I don't know. Do I have a LeBron James autograph? I believe that my son does, all right? My son is way into collecting cards and LeBron's his favorites. I believe he does have a LeBron rookie autograph, yeah. So, I don't know. Does that count? It's in my house.
3: No, yeah, that's pretty awesome.
1: Yeah,
3: that most definitely counts. And do you know how much that thing is going to be worth one day?
1: I don't know. Yeah, I guess it's worth a lot. I mean, he's like I said, he's way into that. So he's anyway.
2: All right, Zaz, what you got? Number one.
1: Yeah, you know what I'm going to go with? I'm going to do, because we have the World Cup going on right now. I'm tired. I love soccer. I'm tired of hearing, and this is a very American thing, how soccer is boring. So what are you paying attention to? This World Cup has been fantastic. We got two semifinal games that are going to be great. It's the top four teams in the country, in the world, essentially, that are in this semifinal. I'm tired of hearing about soccer being boring. It's a great sport.
2: All right, E-Dog, what about you? What you got for number one on your list of selection committee topics, past or present, you're tired of hearing about?
4: Yeah, I know Jordan Walker just won the Home Run Derby. I didn't realize it was a debate with LeBron already. Jordan versus LeBron.
3: Only
4: you like what I did there, Harry D?
3: Yeah,
4: all right,
3: yes.
4: Moving on to my number one. Can we fix baseball? Like, come on. We've been doing this like every summer. I feel like we're trying to fix baseball. And because of these conversations, we got the pitch clock. We have done so much now to cater to those who don't love baseball or don't like watching baseball. It's a pitch clock, a mound visits, limiting all of these things. Have we fixed it? Have we fixed baseball? Are we there yet? Are we there? Have we fixed it? So that's my number one.
3: Well, I have my son right here because tell everyone how much you love playing baseball. Do you love it? How
5: yes.
3: much? A lot? You think baseball is fixed? All the young kids now, they're playing baseball. Kids that look like you, kids that look like anything, they enjoy the game of baseball. All your friends love baseball too, don't they? So you think baseball is fixed?
4: Baby like
3: boy says
4: clock?
3: Yes. He says yes.
4: Very cool. All right, maybe,
3: also, so let me tell y'all a story about me and my son. So we play these mock games in the house a lot. We go outside and play them. And if I throw a pitch to you and I think it's a strike and you don't think it's a strike, immediately what do you yell? You don't yell ABS to me?
4: Did he tap the head? Does he tap the head?
3: He always does it. He's trying to act silly now, but he always tapping his head talking about some ABS, ABS. We need to go to
1: the
3: review.
1: He only gets two? Only two per game.
3: He doesn't care. He said he gets as many as he wants to when he's going against his daddy.
2: All right, solid choice. Then number one for Eric with fixing baseball. My number one selection committee. Yeah, I got to side with Harry Douglas here. It's Jordan versus LeBron. Like can we stop? Like they both can be great in their own right. And I grew up a Jordan fan. Of course, Jordan victim as a Knicks fan. But needless to say, I wore the Jordans, the cultural impact, the whole nine. Is it the shoes? The whole nine. But that doesn't diminish the greatness that is and what LeBron has been able to do. They can both be great in their own generations. So can we please stop the Jordan versus LeBron debate?
3: Thank you.
2: So for number one, for me, for us, Freddie and Harry, number one is going to be Jordan versus LeBron.
4: Like Mike. Want to be like
3: Sometimes
4: Mike.
3: Sometimes I dream that he is me.
0: Number two.
3: Like Mike, don't you hit number two until I finish the rest of the song.
0: Number two.
3: Number two, let's go.
2: All right, number two, Zaz. What do you got number two on your list of topics past and present you're tired of hearing about?
1: You know what I'm going to go with? I'm tired of hearing about there's no loyalty in sports.
3: Ooh.
1: Like that's been a topic recently, right? Because Jaylen Brown claimed that there was no loyalty. Don't become an NBA player. There's no loyalty. There's no loyalty in sports. I'm tired of hearing that argument. It works both ways, you know? The team, they take a business first approach. The players, they love to take a business first approach as well. None of this is personal. It's also not necessarily about loyalty. I'm tired. It always seems like it's a one-way street. I'm tired of hearing about loyalty in sports. This is a business. Everybody should understand that at this point.
2: All right, Harry, what do you have for your number two?
3: For me, it was Aaron Rodgers. You know, where's
2: Which
3: Aaron
2: time?
3: Rodgers
2: Which
3: gonna,
2: time?
3: It don't even matter. Aaron Rodgers, period. Like, Aaron Rodgers is on a darkness retreat. Aaron Rodgers in ayahuasca. And Aaron Rodgers, when is he going to show up to OTAs? When is he going to go to minicamp? And Aaron Rodgers. Aaron Rodgers talking to the receivers like this. Aaron Rodgers that. I got so damn sick and tired of hearing about Aaron Rodgers. And here's the bad part. I love Aaron Rodgers as a football player, but I got so tired of hearing about him, that's why he's number two on my list.
2: All right, Eric, what about you? What you got for number two?
4: All right, my number two is maybe something that's a little more recent here, but I'm kind of tired of this golden goose conversation over in the W. We can't have golden geese. We can't have golden geese. There has to just only be one goose. Look, there's a lot of talented women entering the WNBA, not just Caitlin Clark, and I know that's because of the Alyssa Thomas play that got a lot of buzz a month or so ago.
3: Look at what Olivia Miles did last night.
4: Exactly. Olivia Miles, Paige Beckers. There's so many good young women in the W right now. I think that the golden goose can be golden geese. So I'm putting that as my number two.
3: I like that.
2: Yeah, Ian, I'm agree with you. That's exactly what I had at number two as well. Like the conversation, so much of the conversation now with Caitlin Clark has absolutely nothing to do with basketball on the court now. It's everything off and all of these people now parachuting into the conversation who don't have a vested interest in women's sports, women's basketball, who don't have a vested interest in the Indiana Fever or whomever. It's just people trying to use Caitlin Clark as a form to get across their narratives. So for me, absolutely, number two is going to be Caitlin Clark.
0: Number three.
2: All right, number three, Zaz. We'll start with you again here. Number three. What do you have on number three on your list of sports topics, past or present, you're tired of hearing about?
1: I'll tell you what. I'm tired of hearing about at this point.
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8: Hammer to left field. 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Mike Trout, how's that to start the season?
0: To the All-Star game.
8: 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Giancarlo Stanton and the American League with one swing has tied it up.
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8: Judge back some more. Leaping and he caught it. Out of here.
0: A champion is crowned at the World Series.
8: And the Dodgers have won it! Repeat champions for the first time in baseball in 25 years. The Dodgers are World Series champs.
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11: Jalen Hurts is the most disrespected quarterback of any quarterback in the NFL. It's ridiculous. Sirianni and Hurts, what's going on? Hurts' teammates don't like him as much as they like AJ Brown. I'm walking in the supermarket yesterday. You know what? I looked up to my left, and what did I see? A big Wheaties box with Jalen Hurts on the cover. And I sat there with a smile and a smirk on my face because this guy is going to get everybody this year.
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0: second time ever, the World Cup of Soccer belongs to Spain. Spain won the championship, defeating Argentina 1-0. Ferran Torres scored the only goal of the match in extra time. This is a match that Spain dominated throughout, getting 12 shots in the victory. To baseball, the Yankees and Dodgers are playing the nightcap of their doubleheader on ESPN Radio. They're in the bottom of the eighth inning. They're trying to avoid a sweep after losing game two of the series today. In game one of the doubleheader, they lead 2-1. Meanwhile, making a baker's dozen for Boston. That's 13 in a row as the Red Sox win again, beating the Rays 6-1. Meanwhile, the White Sox now have a one-game lead in the AL Central. They shut out the Blue Jays 3-0. While the White Sox were winning in Cleveland, Paul Skeens dominated in a win for the Pirates.
1: One ball, two strikes. Skeens delivers. Swing and a miss. Struck him out. 8 Ks for Skeens. He's gone through seven.
0: That call from Sports Radio 93.7, The Fan. The Pirates win it over the Guardians 7-1. Diamondbacks get a walk-off, beat the Cardinals 8-7. Brewers, the Marlins 3-1. Miami has lost six in a row. To golf, and at the Open in England, it was Ryan Fox winning the championship thanks to a birdie on the final hole. That was enough for him to win it by one stroke as he finishes at 10-under. Cameron Young finishes in second. Sam Burns finished two back. WNBA. One game earlier tonight, two earlier in the day. In the nightcap, the Mercury beat the Suns 72-63. Earlier, Dream Over the Sky 93-91. The Wings behind 25 from Paige Beckers beat the Sparks 90-82.
2: Hey, it's Evan Cohen. Coming up Monday, we'll react to the World Cup final. Plus, LeBron Watch 2026 continues. Will this finally be the week where we know where LeBron will play? 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

0: It's Sunday, July 19th, 2026, and this is Game Night.
1: Yankees three outs away from avoiding a three-game sweep at the hands of the best team in the majors, the Los Angeles Dodgers. 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I am Mia O'Brien. He is Mark Zinno. 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You can hit us up at any time during the course of tonight's program at 888-SAY-ESPN. That's 888-729-3776. Maybe you want to weigh in on Spain winning its second ever World Cup title. Perhaps you want to weigh in on Ryan Fox, this year's Open Champion Golfer of the Year. Or perhaps you want to commiserate with Mark Zinno about the New York Yankees, who currently lead heading to the top of the ninth 2-1. And yet, somehow, some way, we sit here at 10.03 p.m. Eastern Standard Time, Mark, and we are preparing for the inevitable Los Angeles Dodgers comeback, or at least another Tommy Edman homer to tie the game.
2: Yeah, you know, just waiting for Aaron Boone to push the exact wrong bullpen button, as he does on a repeated basis, like he did the other night with Gerrit Cole, and leaving him in. And guess what? It backfired in his face. First time all year long, he's let a starter go longer than he should have, and it backfired in his face. So, my pessimism for the Yankees is at an all-time high, and I'm kind of enjoying it for the first time in my life.
1: The Yankees lead 2-1. They fell 2-1 in Game 2 of this three-game set, which was postponed after a monsoon hit the New York City area on Saturday, played this afternoon in the Bronx. Gerrit Cole takes the L in a 2-1 defeat. Unfortunate that for the Yankees, that this one once again resulted in just one hit, one major hit, a two-run homer off the bat of Max Muncy. That is the difference in this first game of this doubleheader in the Bronx. And so, again, the Yankees trying to salvage the three-game set with the Los Angeles Dodgers, especially given the Boston Red Sox 13-game win streak.
2: They may never lose again.
1: Yeah, well,
2: I don't think they're going to lose again, ever.
1: Well, for everyone who judged the Tampa Bay Rays because of the payroll and because there's no way they can sustain this, well, they just got swept by the Boston Red Sox, who may or may not be buyers, not sellers, at the deadline. We'll get to that here in just a second. Let's move on to the news of the day. Spain, after a scoreless stalemate through the opening 90-plus minutes, is the champion of the 2026 World Cup. They defeat Argentina 1-0. Before I get into the nitty-gritty, the numbers, the stats, Zinno, your impressions of the team that many believed was the best in the field coming in, was the best team over the last month here on North American soil, ultimately hoisting the trophy at the end of the day.
2: Well, what can you say about a team that only gave up, or conceded, stupid soccer term, one goal the entire tournament? I mean, it's hard to lose games when you don't allow the other team to find the back of the net, period. And so, you know, I think their style of play, and kind of this goes back to me, you know, I think what the biggest problem for U.S. men's soccer is, like, our style doesn't translate anywhere else in the world. It works okay here in America, and it works okay to beat average teams and below average teams. Our style of play doesn't lend to beating really good teams, and that's what needs to change more than anything. But Spain's style of play is just, it's so aggressive on the attack. They're so quick to get back on defense. They step in passing lanes so well. Like, I mean, they just, you know, they make you earn every bit of 90 minutes to try and beat that team. And they did throughout the entire quarterfinal run. Like, they gave up nothing easy. Even the one goal that Belgium got was sort of one of those ones that was a little bit unexpected, you know. But still, it's just like, it was incredible to watch how much they just outpace their opponents. You talk about possession time, you talk about touches, you talk about their ability just to continue to hold on to the ball. It was impressive. I mean, Spain clearly deserved to win this tournament.
1: And they certainly got their money's worth today. They had to grind this one out. Emiliano Martinez, the keeper for Argentina, 11 saves on 12 shots on goal in this contest. I think that's pretty good when you consider that Unai Simon, the goalkeeper for Spain, ultimately was the Golden Glove winner. He had zero saves on zero shots on goal, officially.
2: He got to take a nap for 90 minutes.
1: 10 saves for the Spanish goalkeeper throughout the course of the tournament. 11 saves for Martinez today alone.
2: In one game. Like, again, it goes back to the same. Like, he had the easiest job of anybody in the World Cup, was a Spanish keeper. That was it. Like, you or I could have done that. I mean, like, honestly, like, you didn't need high-level goalkeeping for Spain because they just were so good defensively, and they got back so quick. Like I said, you know, I mean, they did not allow, you know, teams to get set pieces on them and create opportunity. Like, it just didn't happen.
1: Well, and that's where I look at some of these other keepers, whether that be England, Norway, certainly Martinez in the net for Argentina, and I say, you're telling me you gave it to the guy who just didn't have to do all too much. Now, granted, there were a couple saves in that Belgium game in particular that kept Spain in that one and proved to be extremely costly in ultimately leading to Spain's run to another trophy. Again, their first time in the finals, their first time past the Sweet 16 round, if you may, since they hoisted the trophy in 2010. And so I think there's something to be said, but in the same vein, I mean, I don't want to say that it's kind of like giving the MVP award of the Super Bowl to the quarterback of the winning team, but that's what this kind of felt like to me, Zeno.
2: True, but I wonder, does Belgium have any solace in the fact that they were the only country to score in Spain the entire tournament? Like, I mean, are they celebrating that in Belgium?
1: I think they should. I mean, I don't know if you should be hoisting your participation trophy per se. I don't know if there's a banner that flies forever in lieu of the fact that they did score a goal against the eventual champs. But perhaps there is, because Belgium, a top 10 outfit, and unlike the United States, at the very least competed with the best in the world. Let's hear from Tony Husband of MLS on Apple TV. He joined ESPN Radio's primetime program earlier today on Spain winning this year's World Cup.
3: Well, it was a grind of a final, in all honesty. Often they are when there's so much at stake, so much for both teams to lose. And this was a game that was always set up to be between a team in Spain who would possess the ball a lot and a team in Argentina who probably knew as a group maybe they didn't match up as well against this Spanish team. So they were going to have to hang in there. They were going to have to fight every ball all the way through and ultimately see if they could get some magic from Lionel Messi to potentially win the game. Ultimately, it took a long time for Spanish superiority to kind of come through, but they got there in the end. I mean, I'd probably say it won't go down as a classic World Cup final, but certainly a tense one.
1: Possession, a bit of an understatement, to say the least, in terms of how Spain ultimately was finally able to put the Argentina side away, Zeno. At one point during the overtime, or the extra time period, excuse me, since I know we love to use soccer terms here.
2: Stupid soccer term.
1: Yeah, it's okay. I said soccer terms. I did not say stupid soccer terms.
2: I call them stupid soccer terms.
1: At one point during the extra time period, Spain had connected on 744 passes throughout the course of the 100-plus minutes played. Argentina had connected on 324.
2: Let's carry the two. That seems like a lot more.
1: Seems like a lot more.
2: Yeah. And look, I think there was a certain point of where, you know, I think that Argentina was sort of okay with, at least for the first half, slow playing it, right? Because that's sort of what they've done throughout this entire knockout round. You know, granted, against some of the more inferior opponents, it was one of the things where you didn't expect them to fall behind early, but you didn't necessarily have a problem with them sort of not scoring early. When they got to the round of eight and the semifinals or whatever it is, you know, it was like, okay, you know, they got down, they fought their way back. They got down, they fought their way back. And so, like, I think they were okay with the tempo in the first half. They didn't feel like it was one of those things where, you know, the game was out of their control, despite the fact that they didn't really control any of the tempo of it. You know, and I, for as much as people said, like, oh, you know, Argentina's finally going to catch up to them. What they've been doing, they've been playing with fire. Okay, they made it to the final. Like, it didn't catch up with them. Again, they hung with Spain for 90 straight minutes. Like, a much more superior team for 90 straight minutes. It didn't catch up with them. They got beat by a better team. There wasn't anything wrong with Argentina's, like, style or the way they executed things. I don't think they had necessarily a large plan to be able to try to outpossess Spain. You know, that wouldn't. I don't think that would have played well for them. I don't think that would have been. They probably would have given up a goal early had they done that. They were certainly more on their heels and staying back, and I think that was smart.
1: Much will be made of Enzo Fernandez being sent off with his second yellow card around the 93rd minute, and thus Argentina played with just 10 men the rest of the way. And to your point, Zeno, that's where I look at this Argentina side, and I understand that there are Argentinian fans worldwide who are disappointed with this outcome. But unlike when England truly had to hold the line at the Azteca against an absolute onslaught from Mexico in that round of 32 matchup, in which, because they were down a player, England literally just sat back and, to give a basketball term, packed the paint. and built a wall and said, we are just not going to give up, and that's what we're going to do. On the inverse of that, it was impressive to see Argentina, with just 10 men on the field, still have multiple opportunities, two corner kicks, a free kick outside the 18-yard box in the waning minutes of the extra time period, because you don't see that every day, to be down a man and still be able to generate offense and consistently stay in that offensive third of the field the way that Argentina did.
2: No, I think you're right. I think, you know, they certainly, you know, stayed within themselves, I guess is the way to phrase it, right? Like, and look, at some point, you had to believe Argentina's whole plan was that if we just be patient, Messi and the crew will open something up when the time is right. And to Spain's credit, you know, they marked him well. Like, they did not give him a lot of... Now, when we got into extra time, they got down by a goal, you started to see the sense of urgency pick up a little bit. But I think, again, they were almost trying to bait Spain into a mistake that they were going to take advantage of, and the discipline of Spain's defense didn't allow for it.
1: Ferran Torres' strike in the 106th minute of extra time. Excuse me, I keep wanting to say stoppage time. I promise I'm going to get it right at some point in time. Ferran Torres' strike, 106th minute, is the difference. Spain wins the 2026 World Cup. 1-0 is the final in the championship game. The final in the Bronx tonight. The Yankees 2, the Dodgers 1. We will have more on that game. Plus, we dive even further into this World Cup final. Did Spain win this game, or did Argentina lose it? This is Game Night on ESPN Radio and the ESPN app.
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7: This is a
8: Not only did the reigning champions, Argentina, fall in the World Cup final this afternoon at, let me say it right, Mark Zeno, New York, New Jersey Stadium.
9: Yeah. Can't have any sponsors.
8: In the Meadowlands. Argentina is the first team in the last 60 years without a single shot on goal in the first 90 minutes of a World Cup final. And that brings us to the overarching question. We just shared so many nice things about Lionel Messi was double-teamed, triple-teamed. It was just such a great effort by Spain. Emiliano Martinez with 11 saves in net for Argentina. If not for his heroics, this could have been a whole lot worse. Spain threw everything but the kitchen sink at the defending champions, and ultimately it just was not enough. If not for that bonehead yellow card, maybe we're talking about a different situation. Here's my thing, Mark. Argentina had 11 players on the field until the 93rd minute and still were unable to generate a shot in those first 93 minutes. So that's where I don't want to hear this, well, they were playing down a man. They did not play down a man until the extra time and the waning minutes of stoppage time. So that is where I look at this and I say, is there anything Argentina could have done differently? And perhaps, in turn, we could argue they lost the World Cup final. Spain did not win it.
9: Listen, okay, you have to understand, there's a certain sense of, like, you have to modify your game plan as the game goes along, right? Again, I think Argentina was content to stay back in the first half and not push the pace, not try to score. Something materialized, it would open up for them. Spain would make a mistake. As they got deeper in the match, and we're staying at 0-0. And really, once they got to extra time, you had to believe they were pushing for penalties the whole way. That was their best chance to win.
8: Set pieces.
9: Right? That was their best chance to win, was to get this thing to penalties and make it a coin flip against a much better team. Like, there was nothing wrong with the way Argentina played. There was nothing wrong with the way they chose to execute a game plan. There was nothing wrong with the way they wanted to try and match up against a team that they didn't match up well against, if that makes sense, right? Like, it's totally
8: They were just
9: okay.
8: trying to survive in advance, quite literally.
9: Right,
8: just...
9: and that's what they've done for the past two rounds. They were not as good. You know, there's an argument they should have lost to Switzerland. They certainly weren't as good as England. You know, and so, like, yeah, they probably shouldn't have been in this spot. But the reality is that, like, they did what they needed to do to give themselves the best opportunity to win the match. And once it got to extra time, I think they went into extra time with the mindset, just get it to PKs and we're going to win the thing. Just get it to PKs and we're going to win.
8: I don't want to call that a loser mentality, because it's not, because I've been there. Yeah. Like, I mean, I'm granted at the high school level, but like, I've been there where you know the competition, and certainly we can relate it to other sports as well. You know that you're in over your skis, and so therefore you just want to get it to where, hey, if it's quote-unquote 0-0, and it's anybody's game. Because the thing is that in World Cup action and in an international competition, this is not a golden goal rule anymore at the World Cup. So right. You not only could concede a goal in the 106th minute as Argentina did, and now you've got to ride this thing out for another 14 minutes. This is not as simple as, oh, well, if we just find the back of the net and we put it into overdrive now, we win the game, we get out of here. They just felt like they were hanging on, and it's as simple as that.
9: And especially with 10 men, once they got down to 10 men, their whole strategy pivoted to just get the penalty kicks. It had to. There wasn't really a chance for them to mount anything down a man unless Spain made it. They played so poorly. I just don't buy it. I don't think anything about Argentina today was a misrepresentation of their country, misrepresentation of soccer. Again, I'm not right now.

0: see, in his words, Argentina, a complete and utter disgrace.
1: I'd go as far as to say Argentina were a complete and utter disgrace today, both with their performance and their antics. We expected the antics. We expected the thuggery. We expected the off-the-ball stuff. But we also expected a lot more on the ball, a lot more purpose, a lot more about their play. They were an utter shambles. They were disgusting, disgraceful. And yeah, I mean, I'm so pleased Spain won. And I could just see a scenario at the end there, but before Spain scored, that it was going to go to penalties or they were going to get a scruffy goal, Argentina, and win this. And Spain tried. They tried to make it a good game. They tried to get over the line. Their finishing wasn't quite great. Martinez made a lot of saves, but they were comfortable saves. But for the, we know Argentina are not the greatest side they've ever been, but to put that kind of performance in a World Cup final, that negative, it was a disgusting performance.
0: I don't want to put this on Martinez. Those were comfortable saves. Those are outstretched saves to the near post. Come on now. I wouldn't say those are comfortable saves. If you're going to pile on anyone, don't pile on him.
2: Listen, he's forgotten more about soccer than I'll ever know. I just categorically disagree with the assessment. I genuinely do. There wasn't a path to victory for Argentina, you know, come the last 30 minutes of that match. There wasn't, other than PKs. Like, and again, explain to me, okay? I would love to explain to me, like, what he thought they should have done. You criticize everything they did, but you didn't tell me what they should have been doing instead. And that's part of, like, what other plan did you have for them to hatch? Spain was faster. They were better on defense. They clearly, you know how to possess the ball longer. It's one of their strengths as a team. So what did you want Argentina to do differently? Because we can sit here and critique it all we want. I don't know the answer to what they should have done differently. What I do know is they were overmatched. Spain is a much better club, and nobody was debating that. And the idea that they were able to hang with them for 80 minutes and then another 40 down a man, I think speaks volumes. So I disagree.
0: Let's see if you agree with the assessment of one Hercules Gomez earlier today on SportsCenter.
3: It was a surprise, but it shouldn't be a surprise. They were suffering against the likes of Cape Verde. They were suffering against the likes of Egypt. They suffered against the likes of England. So when you come up against a dominant team like Spain, you're going to suffer. But it's the way they suffer, guys. You can lose, but it's how you lose. They never once were in this game. And if you have the world's greatest player that's ever played, you got to give him a chance to affect the game. A guy who was averaging four big plays a game, four big chances a game, touched very little of the ball.
0: And so, much like the United States looked great, Mark Zeno, against the 27th ranked team in the world, the 28th ranked team in the world, the 34th, the 61st ranked team in the world, Argentina had to go against the top dog, who had only conceded one goal this entire tournament, yeah. And all of a sudden, they couldn't get away with fire, yes, but more importantly, they did not look like the superior team.
2: But they weren't the superior team. Like, that's, I mean, you know, again, we keep going back to this. They were not the team that was expected to win, that was the better team, that brought any more of what they could have to the table. I mean, it really was that they were highly overmatched, and I just have a real, you know, problem with chastising them. Because, again, you're putting the performance of Argentina in today's match, like what Hercules just did, he put it in the context of all the other matches. That didn't matter. They were here. And how they got here doesn't really matter because, again, whatever they used against England and Switzerland and everybody else and Cape Verde, that almost won them the match here today. So how can you argue with it at this point?
0: I repeat, Argentina, the first team in 60 years without a single shot in the World Cup final. They fall 1-0 to Spain. One way or another, whether it was Spain dominating or Argentina faltering, this was an ugly one, folks. Was it the ugliest championship game that you've ever watched, though? We want to hear from you coming up next. 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

0: I'm Ed Dankin. The soccer world belongs to Spain. In a championship match of the Meadowlands today, Spain defeated Argentina in the World Cup 1-0. It was the second World Cup title for Spain, which allowed just one goal throughout the entire tournament, the fewest in World Cup history. Spain also outshot Argentina today 12-0. Spain takes the World Cup. To baseball, with the Yankees and Dodgers split a doubleheader in the Bronx. LA took the first game today 8-2, and the Yankees just won the nightcap 2-1. Meanwhile, a couple of the Yankees' division rivals continue to roll. Boston won its 13th in a row, downing Tampa 6-1. Baltimore has now won 7 in a row. The Orioles beat the Astros 5-2. Meanwhile, in Seattle, the Mariners picked up another win over the Giants.
1: The pitch. Swung on. Lasered. Right field. Has he done it again? Yes, he has. Cole Young. Two-run home run. Homers on back-to-back days. And the Mariners lead by 3.
0: That call from Seattle Sports, 7:10 a.m. The Mariners going to win 6-3. Seattle now a half game behind first-place Texas in the AL West. The Rangers lost to the Braves 8-5. To golf in the Open in England, ending on a birdie. Ryan Fox hit that birdie on the 18th and won the championship. One stroke better in the tournament than Cameron Young and two better than Sam Burns. WNBA earlier, it was the Wings over the Sparks, 90-82. Big night for Paige Becker. She had 25 points. Also in the WNBA, it was the Dream over the Sky, 93-91. Atlanta now 16 wins on the season, and the Mercury defeated the Sun, 72-63.
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0: Spain are the champions, and we want to hear from you. 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Mia O'Brien, Mark Zeno. The number to hit us up at is 888-SAY-ESPN. That's 888-729-3776. The question, what is the ugliest championship game that you have ever witnessed? Is today's matchup between Spain and Argentina up there for you? Mark Zeno, we both were given this prompt by one producer, Jovan, and responded with the same exact answer, which was
1: Rams-Patriots Super Bowl. But I had the under in the Patriots, and they won and covered, so, and it stayed under, so I wasn't upset about it at all. I'm not here for style points. I'm here for cash, baby. No, I'm kidding. But,
0: well, do we define ugly as it has to hit the under? Like, it has to be a low-scoring
1: Well, that's
0: affair?
1: What everybody assumes. See, again, like, I don't mind that kind of match. I don't mind that kind of game. I'm so used to saying match now. You see what happened? All the stupid soccer terms. Thank God we don't have to talk about soccer for another 4 years. Anyway, I kid. But, like, people usually define low-scoring as ugly. That's, which I think is low-hanging fruit, and it's not very, you know, it's disingenuous because if you enjoy defense and you enjoy watching those kind of games, they're fun, right? I mean,
0: right.
1: We watched a 2-1 Yankees-Dodgers game on Friday night. It was a 2-1 game tonight. Good baseball, right? Chicks dig the long ball. Everyone loves home runs, but guess what? Like, still,
0: well,
1: it's
0: to be fair,
1: to
0: we had home runs in those Yankees games. So you had a mix of pitching and home runs. So an example I'll give you from the college football ranks. Let's go back to 2000 and let me make sure I have the right year here on this. This was back in 2012. Alabama LSU. Everyone's so excited.
1: 9-6.
0: 21-0 in this one. LSU's offense completely shut down. It was the first shutout in BCS championship game history, and that was largely what prompted many to say we need an expanded playoff.
1: The 9-6 Alabama LSU championship game, remember that one?
0: Yes.
1: It was only field goals?
0: Yes.
1: I would say this much, okay, at least for me, and again, 888-SAY-ESPN, your thoughts on it, but I watched the entire Spain-Argentina match. I watched the entire, and again, they're Super Bowls, so you watch them all. But, like, I stopped watching the Georgia-TCU National Championship game. I turned it off. There was nothing there. 63 to whatever it was to 4, or whatever. I mean, that's an ugly game. I don't want to watch that. That's
0: well,
1: not.
0: So I also had a couple of those that turned into blowouts in the National Championship game earmarked. 42-14, Alabama over Notre Dame, the Manti Te'o National Championship,
1: yep,
0: that next year in 2013.
1: Mm-hmm.
0: Trevor Lawrence is coming out party, 44-16, Clemson over Alabama. But I think in the first example, I don't want to say that people were hate-watching at the expense of Notre Dame, but I feel like there was some of that going on. Or,
1: yeah,
0: on the other side, I think people were so gut-wrenched and just, oh, this,
1: yeah,
0: because
1: I think blowouts are uglier than low-scoring tight games. Like, I just, as far as the of unwatchability.
0: Well, I mean,
1: right?
0: But if it's a train wreck you can't look away from.
1: I mean, again, I don't, there's no interest for me to watch a game where it's completely one-sided. Like, I just, that's not, I'd rather watch a low-scoring slugfest. Even in certain football games where the offense is just putrid, right, and you're just laughing at it, like it's set, you know, you'll say, it just set football back there since the days in the forward pass. Like, okay, but still, I'm watching the whole thing because the game is still in contest, right? It's still in, the game is still in doubt. I don't think the game was ever in doubt after the first quarter to Georgia TCU. Like, you could shut it off then, you wouldn't have missed anything. So, the other things I don't want to watch, like, you know, Game 5 of the 2024 World Series, like, that I didn't need to watch. That whole implosion was ugly. That was, you know, it was one of those things where it's like, oh, my God, how much worse can this get? And it continued to get worse. And so,
0: well, you're also a fan of the New York Yankees.
1: Yes.
0: And so you have a vested interest in it. And comparatively, were you pulling for Spain or Argentina today or just watching and rooting for a good game? A good match. A good match. Let's make sure we're using the right terminology.
1: Mia, do you want me to give you the honest answer?
0: Yes, please do.
1: I had a first half bet, so I didn't really care what happened after that.
0: Of course, of course. 888-729-3776. What is the ugliest championship game you have ever watched? Mark Zeno, Mia O'Brien, we want to hear from you here on Game Night on ESPN Radio. A couple others that I've earmarked as well, Mark, that I believe qualify for the ugliest that we've ever seen in a championship game. Let's go to the hardwood. This one probably splits the difference between low scoring and sloppiness and an absolute blowout. And that was Virginia finally getting over the hump, returning from being knocked off by a 16 seed the year prior, the first ever one seed to be knocked off by a 16 in the men's NCAA tournament field, to come back, defeat Texas Tech in what was largely viewed, as defense versus defense. 85-77 was the final. And look, I know everyone wants to pile on Tony Bennett's Virginia team and, you know, the defense wins championships, and ultimately it did in 2019. Just aesthetically, maybe not the most pleasing to watch, but 85-77, that still is a far cry from the 2011 national championship in men's basketball, in which UConn defeated Butler. Good old Butler. 53-41, 1 year after Gordon Hayward almost hit the shot that sent Duke packing and gave Butler and Brad Stevens the national title.
1: Yeah, again, I mean, the low scoring thing is what people are going to resonate with. I understand it to a certain extent, but you know, beauty's in the eye of the beholder, I guess, in this case, and the aesthetics of the whole thing. To me, as long as you've caught my attention and the game is in doubt, I'll stay and watch. It becomes a question of, you know, when it gets out of hand, I don't really have an interest in it. And it's really hard when you talk about basketball and baseball and hockey, because there are, you know, there's 7-game series, right? Like, you know, and so you could pick out one particular game within a World Series and things of that nature. I mean, you know, another game I didn't really stay tuned in for, Game 6 of the 2001 Worlds. The Yankees lost 15-2 in Arizona after the three incredible games in New York in 2001. And so, you know, it's like, okay, well, the game's over in this fourth inning, I'll shut this off. I got something better to do. I'll check back in with the score later. But, like, you know, to me, it's just like one of those things where blowouts don't keep me engaged. They don't keep me entertained, and I'm not sure that I want to keep staying around for it. So I would lean towards more of those than I would necessarily what I watched in Spain and Argentina today, or Rams-Patriots.
0: Which is pretty incredible when, again, not to hammer the point home, but I will, Argentina did not have a shot on goal in the first 90 minutes. And you, Mark Zeno, were still locked in, still engaged.
1: Yeah, I mean, because again, it's just like, you know, I was waiting for that moment where Spain was going to slip up and Argentina was going to get, and you just kept thinking to yourself, the longer they let Argentina hang around, the worse it's going to be. The longer they let Argentina hang around, the worse it's going to be. Wish the red card thing didn't happen. I would have loved to have seen it even strength heading into extra time and what it would have looked like. Because again, I think once they got the man sent off, they were committed to playing for PKs. They knew that they were not going to overwhelm Spain, and so I think it just changed their tactics and their strategy a little bit. But there was no reason not to believe in Argentina, despite the fact that their offense didn't force a shot. I mean, as you're watching the match go, you're like, okay, they don't have a shot on net yet. You know, we're in the second half, still don't have a shot on net yet, but. You still didn't think like it was totally out of the realm of possibility that they could find the back of the net and take a 1-0 lead.
0: Well, especially when you consider what they did against England, what they did against Switzerland in the two previous games, in which clinging barely to any hope of coming back, and Morocco I won't even bring up, I think that ultimately this was an Argentina team that, I agree with you, Mark, they were one of the top four teams in the field. I don't think there's any question, and you could even argue they were a top two outfit. But the fact that it often came back to, this is a team that has been there before. This is the reigning World Cup champion. And so don't let them hang around. That's what I don't think it's so much, would you agree with that assessment? I don't think it's so much that, oh, Argentina's been playing with fire. No. It wasn't that they were playing with fire and they kept getting away with it. It's that you don't let good teams hang around. Let's bring it to the Patriots and the Rams. It's the same exact scenario playing out, or at least over the last few weeks, it's felt like it, where if you give Tom Brady the football with 2 minutes to go, down three, do you really think he, or in this case, Lionel Messi, are not going to give their team a fighter's chance to pull out a victory?
1: Yeah, I mean, it's 100% fair. You know, when push comes to shove, Argentina kept themselves in this match as long as they could today. They got beat by a better team. And again, it's kind of interesting when we're talking about the ugly games, right? Like, it was really weird that there's an argument that the third place game was more exciting than the actual final.
0: I also feel like part of that is just American culture. We, again, chicks dig the long ball, like you said. We love offense. We love fireworks here in the United States of America. Maybe defense is not exactly as aesthetically pleasing to the American sports fan's eye. Well, ironically enough, bringing up Tom Brady next, where does this leave Lionel Messi, this 1-0 World Cup final defeat at the hands of Spain? Where does this put Lionel Messi in the grand context, wait for it, Mark Zeno, of the GOAT debate? This is Game Night on ESPN Radio and the ESPN app.
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6: Oh, my goodness. 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Giancarlo Stanton and the American League with one swing has tied it up.
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0: Brian Fox steps in to win the Open. Putt is on its way.
1: Yes, he has done it! Brian Fox birdies the last, and he wins the 154th Open at Royal Birkdale.
2: The third New Zealander to ever win a major. Ryan Fox, the champion golfer of the year, hoists the claret jug on the heels of an impressive back nine. That call courtesy of the Open Radio. Even more impressive, Mark Zeno, Ryan Fox unleashing that 10-plus foot putt 22 seconds exactly after Sam Burns had taken his ball out of the cup, prompting an existential debate amongst golf fans worldwide in terms of one of your favorite terms in baseball land, pace of play. Ryan Fox is bringing back the type of golf that you see in Happy Gilmore, but a productive form of Happy Gilmore's play and type of golf. Because in his own words, and I love this quote from now, the Open champion, his third ever win between two wins on the PGA Tour and now this win at the British Open, quote, "It's not that difficult to pick a shot and pick a club."
3: Same thing I do when I go on golfing.
2: That's what I'm saying. Listen, from casuals to professionals, people are hearing this message from Ryan Fox. It's not open heart surgery. It's not brain surgery. It's fun. Grab a club. Stop thinking about it. Approach your ball. And then we juxtapose that with some of the other performances we saw at Royal Birkdale this week. And it just brings into question, Mark, which is more? We talked about championship performances. What is aesthetically pleasing? What defines a great championship? Ryan Fox, coolly, calmly, collectively, stepping up to the ball, not wavering in a way that a certain someone did and may or may not have affected his backswing in Friday's second round. I'm talking about you, Bryson DeChambeau, and simply just striking the ball. Isn't that what we all want to see? Isn't that why we watch? It's what keeps the pace of play and keeps a sport that, historically and culturally speaking, we want to say we fall asleep watching the final round of the Masters on a Sunday in April, but we do want to be locked in, don't we? It's sports at the end of the day.
3: We do, and look, to a certain extent, I understand what you're saying. Like, I don't personally have a problem watching golf. Like, I don't ever. I mean, it bothers me that when you get to Sunday, when there's less guys on the course, there's more walking to watch, right? They can't go from shot. They make golf watchable on TV because you go from shot to shot to shot to shot to shot. So it feels action filled, right? But when it's Sunday and, you know, you're down to half the field at that point, and by the time you turn it on 3-4 o'clock, half the guys you're playing are already done. There's not as many people on the course, so it's hard to. There's a lot more downtime. I think that makes it a little bit slower. But, you know, to Rick Fox's point, like, what did I say? Rick Fox. Ryan Fox. Sorry. Different Fox. I mean, he even said, like, post, you know, round, like, he couldn't feel his hands when he was putting. It was shaking. He just, you know, went up there and hit it. Like, don't think. Just, you know, just throw. Don't think. Just putt. And it worked for him. I mean, we can. It's interesting how, you know, we all of a sudden somebody does one thing different, and it's like the new thing that we like. We get so attracted as sports fans to whatever is new, and we get so tired so quickly of what we already have. And it goes back to what I say repeatedly: we hurt ourselves in sports more than anything, trying to make perfect the enemy of good. So now, what are you gonna do? Start putting a shot clock up for golfers? Stop. Like, I mean, come on.
2: I mean, in the case of Patrick Cantlay and some others, I don't think a shot clock would be the worst thing in the world, Mark. And certainly in the case of Bryson DeChambeau, or even, dare I say, Scottie Scheffler, who also had to take a provisional shot today on 17, and then later...
3: I love a good provisional when I play. Big fan.
2: And then later admitted to reporters that he was hoping and praying that no one found his original golf shot, which then they did, so then he didn't incur the penalty stroke, but I digress. So point being, Scottie Scheffler held up the field as well with his provisional shot, on 17, but it was not taken the same way that Bryson DeChambeau, having to retroactively incur a two-stroke penalty on Friday was. Let's dive into it. Let's juxtapose it with Ryan Fox, his first major title at 39 years old. By the way, he didn't start playing competitive golf until he was 17, didn't get his tour card until he was 37. It's an incredible story. But unfortunately, the big story coming out of Royal Birkdale, the comments, among others, let's start with Rory McIlroy. Let's go chronological order, boys, about Bryson DeChambeau. You talk about waiting for guys to finish their rounds, Zeno. Well, that's what Rory McIlroy was doing on Friday night.
4: I won't pretend to be up here and defend Bryson. I'm not particularly fond of him. I think a lot of it's performative. I think a lot of it's for attention. And yeah, you know, to hold the tournament hostage like that and have all of us, volunteers, players, everyone waiting on him to depart, I didn't feel like it was a great look. Like, again, I'm not in his mind. I'm not in his, but it didn't look good.
2: And now the report, courtesy of both Bob Harrig as well as Jeff Shack, that apparently Bryson DeChambeau did indeed want to call President Trump during his rules spat with the RNA and was denied on Friday.
3: Interesting. Hmm. He has the president's number?
2: Let's hear from Scotty Scheffler.
3: I wasn't expecting that.
2: Let's evidently,
3: but,
2: you know.
3: Can I say one thing in reaction to Rory? Because here's the thing. Okay.
2: What, you think Rory comes off as whiny?
3: No, I just, it's not very, like, Rory, what would you have done in that spot? Like, if I recall correctly, he was, it would brought it from 700 to 500. I think he was a stroke off the lead when he got in the clubhouse, right?
2: Yes.
3: And this was on Friday or Saturday? Saturday.
2: It was on Friday.
3: Friday, sorry. So you're heading into the weekend here. Saturday's moving day, and you're in great position to lose two strokes, like, after you've, it'd be one thing if they did the foul, if they assessed the penalty right there on the spot. To retroactively do it after the guy got in the clubhouse, yeah, I would make a stink too. Like, I kind of side, you know, I don't know exactly what the etiquette is, but I kind of side with DeChambeau here in a sense, like, I would be ticked off too. Why didn't you say anything back then? Why didn't you come over there? I mean, how are you going to do this now? That's like going back and saying, oh, you know, we missed a strike in the third inning, so actually you're out and we're going to take those runs off the board. Like, no.
2: I mean, they do it in basketball, and I know that that's not exactly apples to apples. It's more apples to oranges.
3: Yeah, but they do that with like a 2-point line versus a 3-point shot. Like, that's something objective. One was, it didn't change anything else theoretically in the game other than the score, right? And so I think, I just wonder what Rory would have done if it was him. If he was in that spot, I think Rory would have made equal a stink.
2: I do. But you know who I don't think would have made a stink? Scotty Scheffler. And here is what he had to say today about Bryson DeChambeau after initially saying he didn't have anything to say. Actually, he has a lot to say. He hadn't just formulated it. Well, now he has since formulated it.
5: All I can really say is I think maybe we need to be a little bit more strict in the way that we are policing guys, but it's a little bit of a balance because you got certain guys like a Bryson who every shot he hits is going to be shown on TV. And, you know, when you have camera angles that are far away, things can look different than they do when you're right there. And so, you know, we've done a good job of, like, I don't know, I hate saying stuff like right out here because I don't want anything to get taken out of context. And, you know, I'll say the rest of it is like Bryson, I've known him for a long time. He's a lot of things. But he's definitely not a cheater. I've ever seen him cheat once, whether you're having a putting contest of a putting green or chippy contest or any time we played amateur golf, I never saw anything suspicious. But when you're watching him there from that camera angle, you know, maybe he was a touch careless around his ball, but I don't think he did anything intentionally.
3: I don't think his assessment is wrong. I mean, you know, it's because that's essentially what you're saying he did. Right? Like, he purposely improved his lie and cheated because he didn't think anybody... There's 500 cameras out there. You can see everything. Now, granted, the camera angle they had, you couldn't see the ball at all. So it's like, you know, there wasn't really anything either way to, you know, definitively show what happened. And you can't prove a negative, right? You can't prove he didn't not touch the ball, right? So there's no way to show that, especially from the angle that they had. But, you know, And for a game that involves so much integrity, again, Rory, if you were accused of cheating, you would equally have made a stink. Like, that seems pretty pompous and arrogant on Rory's part.
2: By the way, Scotty Scheffler and Sam Burns, 20 under in their cumulative scores to par through four majors this year. Scottie Scheffler does not defend at the British Open. A potential World Series preview in the Bronx. This is Game Night on ESPN Radio.
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0: Center.
1: I'm Ed Duncan. We start with the World Cup, where Spain is victorious for the second time in World Cup history. Spain takes the title by defeating Argentina 1-0. Ferran Torres scored the only goal of the match in extra time. It was a match dominated by Spain, outshooting Argentina 12-0 as Spain takes the World Cup title. To baseball, where the Yankees and Dodgers played a day-night doubleheader in the Bronx. L.A. took the opener. The Yankees earned a split in the nightcap.
2: Swing, a high fly ball, deep left field, Hernandez to the track, it is gone! Go-ahead home run, Jazz Chisholm with one out in the eighth. 2-1 Yankees on its 14th home run of the season.
1: Call on ESPN Radio's New York wins the second game 2-1. While the Yankees have now won one in a row, the Red Sox have won 13. Win number 13 in a row came against the Rays 6-1, and the Orioles have won 7 in a row. They beat the Astros 5-2. The White Sox beat the Blue Jays 3-0. They're in first down the AL Central because in Cleveland, Paul Skenes dominated for the Pirates in a 7-1 win over the Guardians. Diamondbacks over the Cardinals in 10, 8-7. In golf for the Open in England, Ryan Fox wins it with a birdie on the 18th. He finishes at 10 under, one stroke better than Cameron Young. Sam Burns finished two back. WNBA tonight, the Mercury beat the Sun 72-63. Earlier, the Dream over the Sky 93-91. Wings win their 17th of the season, beating the Sparks 90-82. Paige Beckers finishes with 25 points.
3: Hey, it's Evan Cohen. Coming up Monday, we'll react to the World Cup final, plus LeBron Watch 2026 continues. Will this finally be the week where we know where LeBron will play? It's on Sportsmanlike, 6 a.m. Eastern, right here on ESPN Radio, ESPN2, and ESPNU.

0: Sunday, July 19th, 2026. And this is Game Night. Game Night.
1: Swing, a high fly ball, deep left field, Hernandez to the track, yes, gone! Go ahead, home run, Jeff Chisholm, one out of the eight. 2-1 Yankees on its 14th home run of the season.
2: I am told this is a safe space. I am told this is a safe space for New York Yankees fans, despite a 2-1 victory, to still be upset with their favorite ball club. Doug Glanville joins us now, fresh off the call of the New York Yankees 2-1 Game 3 win over the Los Angeles Dodgers. And Doug, please let Mark Zinno and yours truly, Mia O'Brien, know, as New York Yankees fans, despite a victory, is there still room for us to be disappointed with this series?
3: Well, it's the same space, as he said. And, yes, I think they still have some work to do, but I feel like that they showed today that their pitching is highly underrated, because you may not get the big offense that you're expecting, especially with Judge out and Stanton. They still can win games in close games when they have their bullpen operating on all cylinders, and they get a good start by Yarbrough. So, you forget about that a little bit about the Yankees. They can pitch, and you don't have to win these huge games every night. And I think the Red Sox are an example of that, because, for a while it was like, 2-1, 3-2. And then, when they start getting their offense going, it becomes 6-2. And that's what the Yankees are hoping to find.
4: Yeah, they scored 5 runs in the whole series, Doug. I mean, that's not very encouraging here when we talk about a World Series preview. And the problem, here's the problem. I mean, it's not, see, again, as a Yankee fan, you don't think about now. I'm not worried about July and August. I'm worried about October. And when you face better pitching and the level that the Dodgers put out there, granted, they didn't even see, their 3 best pitchers. They didn't see Wroblewski in this series at all or anybody else. And you don't score runs, your pitcher's margin for error is that much tighter. And that's sort of the problem here. Now, again, theoretically, they'll have Judge back. Who knows if Giancarlo Stanton ever wants to play baseball again at this rate. But the point is that, like, this offense at some point through the rest of the summer has to find a way to start producing more runs.
3: Well, they do. They absolutely do, because, first of all, that division, these teams, forget about the Rays that flat-out pitch. You have teams like Baltimore, Boston that just have gotten better. They've kind of figured something out. So you have to be better, because you're going to go up against these teams, and that's going to be a little bit of a preview. But Yankee Land is always in that mentality, which is what is, makes them sort of this legacy team, right? They're always thinking, it's not good enough until we feel we can beat the best team in baseball and win the World Series. And, you got a, sort of preview with the Dodgers, who, really tough team. They didn't exactly light it up offensively other than one inning in game one. And they still, won 2 out of 3 on the road. So that tells you that, there's more work to do for the Yankees, and no question about that.
2: Live from Yankee Stadium, following the Bronx Bombers 2-1 win over the Los Angeles Dodgers, right here on ESPN Radio. He is Doug Glanville. Doug, let's stick on the Dodgers. In your estimation, and I understand this is just the third game of the second half of the season, is there anyone, in your estimation, who can compete for the NL pennant with the reigning champs?
3: Well, certainly teams like the Phillies that are willing to make a big trade, at the right time. The Brewers, same thing. If they make certain moves to sort of propel themselves, they're right there. But you have to beat the Dodgers. I mean, and it's not just because they, won last year. It's because they are really an excellent, complete, well-rounded, superstar-ridden lineup that doesn't even, you talk about injuries, they've had all their guys out too. Glasnow, Edwin Diaz, Blake Snell, Will Smith, Teoscar Hernandez. I mean, Phillips just out of injuries as well, but they have the depth and they're willing to make moves. And we were talking to Dave Roberts today. He's like, we hope to be sellers and still be able to have the depth that we need, because that's how they're kind of built. So you have to really not just run to the finish line. You have to run through it against this team. And until that is done, the Dodgers are certainly in the favorite chair.
4: Doug, you mentioned teams making moves. A lot of people thought a lot of the Red Sox might be available at the trade deadline. How about new? 13 straight. They've closed the gap to 6 within the Rays here. And, I mean, you thought maybe if they had a bad week coming out of the All-Star break, they might go back to there's no reason for them to sell anything off at this point in time. I mean, they're right in the thick of this thing. So what do you assess for the Red Sox going forward?
3: Yeah, and remember we talked not too long ago on one of these Sunday nights, and we were saying, like, these teams like the Tigers and other teams in the American League, you know, they get on a 10-game stretch. You know, they're in it because that's the shape of the American League right now. Well, the Red Sox absolutely did that. And it's not, you know, it's not totally shocking. I mean, I had the Red Sox going really deep in the postseason in my preseason predictions. And because you see the pitching's there, but now you're starting to see, wait a minute, those guys were underperforming, whether Durant or, you know, they got a lot of guys that could be better. And I'm always high on Yoshida because I think this guy is a pure hitter. And whenever he gets a runway to hit, this guy just hits. And, you know, he is not fast. He can't play defense. But, you know, you get a left-handed bat with this guy, you know, he starts to stir the pot. So Red Sox look good and same like anybody else. They get a couple guys healthy, whether Crochet or whoever it is, they can just be that much better.
2: Doug, the trade deadline 2 weeks from tomorrow on August 3rd. Who will be the biggest name that we are talking about in a new locale?
3: I'm still looking at Tarik Skubal. I mean, because the Tigers haven't gotten on the Red Sox run. That's what it takes for them to be able to say, okay, we are, you know, we're in this and we're going to really, you know, stick with our ace. That's the guy I'm watching really closely. And I think the Tigers have a favorable schedule to pull that off overall. They have considered the fifth weakest schedule in baseball for the rest of the season. So if they capitalize on that and run all of a sudden, then yeah, they might be able to keep school. If not, that's a piece to move. And we can't be shocked if some of these teams like the Dodgers are going to be players because they have, first of all, the ability to get a guy and then take it to the next level. But they also have the minor league system to offer something, you know, to make the deal work for the Tigers.
4: Doug, does anybody want to win the AL West? If so, who's going to do it?
3: Yeah, I still think the Mariners are the best team from the standpoint of they have just so many arms. They almost have too many arms, if you can even say that. So, and they can move one of them if they need to. So they'll get better if they want to get a little bit more offensive firepower. I thought the Rangers were my team to be able to move up the second half because they are a team that has been built on a pretty good starting rotation. You know, they also had to get healthy. And, you know, if they get any offense, you know, the same story, they can win some games. So, you know, the American League is open and West is also very open. But I still think the Mariners are the team, you know, that can make some noise. They just have not gotten their offense out of, you know, fifth gear. They're just struggling.
2: But we certainly saw last year what can happen when Seattle catches fire late in the race for October. Doug Glanville, thank you so much for giving us some of your time. Thank you so much for giving us a safe space as New York Yankees fans to commiserate after a 2-1 win because, yes, we are the most miserable fans in baseball. We appreciate you, Doug.
3: Absolutely. Appreciate being on. Thank you.
2: And Mark Zeno, I do agree. Giancarlo Stanton, Bigfoot. I think that they're the Spider-Man meme right now. I don't know if we will ever see him step into a batter's box ever again. I don't know if we will see him in a Yankee dugout in a Yankee uniform anytime soon, because certainly when you see Aaron Judge, who is El Capitan, when you see him in the dugout tonight, and then you're just looking around like, no, do we have any update? We don't have an update on Judge, to be fair, but we also certainly don't even know what zip code that Giancarlo Stanton currently resides in.
4: No, and I mean, I just, you know, they can hang around. Again, they have a good enough pitching where they'll hang around and make the postseason. But I'm having a hard time believing that they're going to be able to score runs against teams 1, 2, and 3 starters on a regular basis. I mean, even with Judge in the lineup, who, oh, by the way, doesn't exactly have the most glaring, you know, postseason record, you know, where he produces in the postseason for you. So whether he's in the lineup or not, at least previous history has told us that doesn't really make a difference. So there's not a lot of, and the lineup is so poorly constructed. I mean, it just is. There's so many holes in it from 1 to 9, and it's just like, you know, it's hard to have a lot of faith in this team to be able to make a deep postseason run. And if you look at their run differential, I mean, it's usually because there are games they bust out and they win 12-1. You know, there's a handful of those games where Their pitching only gives up one run, but their bats just figure it out one game, and they win these games 12-1, and that's an inflated number for them. I don't think it's reality. You know, I mean, you don't want to do this thing where it's like, oh, well, if I take out all these games, but you can't take out all those games. They still count. So I just, you know, again, it's hard to have faith in this team, the way they're constructed, for me to think that they have a legitimate chance to make the World Series. But the American League still stinks.
2: Well, with that said, back from the dead, this is Game Night on ESPN Radio and the ESPN app.
0: The traditions. The rivalries. 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
0: 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Amber and Ian.
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0: Here's a 1-0. Swinging a looper into left field. On comes Durand. He's there. He has it. And the Red Sox have a 13-game win streak. The Red Sox tying their second longest win streak in history with 13 consecutive wins as they beat the Tampa Bay Rays 6-1 and sweep this series.
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2: Not a good song.
1: That's a hotter take than the hottest team in baseball, folks. We'll get to that here in just a second. 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Mark Zeno, Mia O'Brien. The Boston Red Sox, winners of 13 straight, two off their franchise record 15-game win streak from, you know, a couple centuries. I shouldn't say a couple centuries. A couple decades ago. We'll put it at that. Now face the second hottest team in the AL East, the Baltimore Orioles, who have won seven straight at Fenway Park Monday afternoon. That is a matchup that certainly everyone should be locked in on. But the Boston Red Sox and Baltimore Orioles also give Yankees fans like Mark Zeno and yours truly hope because, get this, Zeno, the Boston Red Sox, we'll get to the Orioles here in just a second, but the Boston Red Sox went from averaging 3.9 runs per game through their first 78 games, that was 29th, a.k.a. second to worst in the majors, to now averaging 5.3 runs per game in their last 20. So don't call it a comeback. They're back from the dead.
2: Yeah, and listen, it's impressive. I mean, you know, there were a whole group of people, and Doug Glanville, our previous guest, just kind of mentioned it, like, you know, thought the Red Sox would be in contention all year long, and they started out so bad, and they fired the manager and everything, and it's just like, you know, okay, well, it's been an awful road for them, but I think when you look at, you know, the way that they've bounced back and what they did toward the end of the first break and end of the first half and now, like, how can you count this team out at this point in time? You know, I mean,
1: well, especially with the landscape of the AL, where you had five teams hovering above 500 at the All-Star break.
2: The crazy part is they have a worse record. They're 21-27 at home. They have a worse record at home than they do on the road. You don't find that all that often in teams that are above 500. So, and they have failed to score at home this year. If you look at their splits, whatever reason, they just don't score as much at home as they do on the road. And, you know, taking three straight from Tampa Bay was impressive. And what they've done is they've narrowed this lead down to six games, and, you know, when you talk about the wild card race here, Mia, and what they're involved in, there's no reason for them right now. They hold the third wild card spot. There's no reason for them to be sellers at the deadline at all. The Orioles, again, you just mentioned them, they're within two games of the final wild card spot. So the American League has certainly shifted over the course of the last 3 weeks.
1: And it's pretty incredible when you consider on June 24th, the Red Sox were 15 games back of the division lead, six games back of the third wild card spot. They now lead that third wild card spot by a game and a half, and they are six games back of the Tampa Bay Rays for the division lead. You also mentioned, Zeno, Alex Cora, relieved of his duties alongside five other coaches in late April. Insert Chad Tracy. Here is the Red Sox interim manager on the Red Sox four straight series sweeps.
3: It's hard to do. You well said. Yeah, it's hard to, I think the first thing you said, it's hard to sweep a team in the big leagues, period, once, you know, just the talent level, and you're going to run into somebody, a starter, you know, that's going to have a really good game. It's hard to do. So to do it four times is, yeah, I'll acknowledge it's been impressive.
1: And so I have to ask, Zeno, in your estimation, we're seeing it in Philadelphia with Don Mattingly and the rejuvenated Philadelphia Phillies of late, ever since they relieved Rob Thomson of his duties in late April, early May. We are now seeing it with this young Boston Red Sox squad. Is there value to relieving your manager? Is it more than just a temporary bump?
2: I mean, yes, there's value in doing it. It doesn't always work out in your favor. But, you know, a lot of times in baseball, you know, slow starts, it's such a long season. It's 162 games. You can correct things over the course. You don't want to, you know, you don't want to react too fast. I mean, the old adage is true. You can't win the World Series in April and May, but you certainly can lose it, right, by digging your – look at the Mets. I mean, you know, they waited too long to fire their manager, and, you know, they're playing much better baseball now. You really wouldn't know it just because of their standing and everything else, but – comparatively speaking to their April and May to what they've done since June. Yeah, they're a much better ball club now. So there's always this tendency to let these guys work it out and work through it and try to play to the back of the baseball card and return to the numbers, because baseball is so analytics driven. The analytics tell you they should be a lot better. Okay, well, they'll work their way out of it. You know, as the late John Slomo would say, you know, Susan, that's just baseball. You know, like, that's what baseball is. Like, it's a grind. It's a six-month grind doing it every single day. And you can't overreact to things that go wrong over the course of, you know, the early months of the season, because you end up sometimes upsetting the apple cart. Other times it just works. A new voice and a new injection, new life and everything else. I mean, you know, it just brings a whole different match. You know, it brings a whole different view to the game. And now we're going to get Don Mattingly going to play the Yankees coming up here soon.
1: That is next weekend between the Yankees and the Phillies. This week, beginning on Monday, the Orioles and the Red Sox do battle at Fenway Park. To your point about the lack of production in the batter's box for Boston at home at Fenway Park, this is an interesting stat as well. They have had, in their last 20 games, they have hit in the batter's box for Boston at home at Fenway Park. This is an interesting stat as well. They have had, in their last 20 games, they have hit multiple home runs in half of those.

0: It was a below 500 with a plus run differential, right? And I think they're the only team in Major League Baseball right now with a below 500 record and a plus run differential. So, you know, whether they're going to stay in it or not, you know, remains to be seen. But you have right now six teams, within 2 games of the, you know, the third wild card spot, right? I mean, the Yankees hold the top spot there, but there are six teams all fighting for the three wild cards. And if you want to even include Houston, Toronto, and Detroit, who are 4.5 out. Now, the tough part is about this final wild card spot. It's not how many games you're behind. It's how many teams you need to leap, right? That's where it becomes problematic for Houston, Toronto, and Detroit, because they still have to get over three more teams above them, right? I mean, even for the Orioles and the Mariners and the Red Sox, you know, and the Twins, they're all, you know, right there. It's a little bit easier, but I don't know that there's anything in the American League that right now is going to hold. Like, would you be totally shocked, you know, if the Twins came back and won the Central, if the Astros came back and won the West, and somehow the Red Sox won the East? Like, would that surprise you at this point? No, it shouldn't.
1: No, it wouldn't. I'm just happy to see that all three teams, that if the season were to end today, all three teams that would be earning wild card bids have a record above 500, because I was very concerned just a week ago, Mark Zeno, that would not be the case 1 week after the All-Star break. And I still have concerns that may not be the case come September, but at least we are trending towards a world in which I don't think we will see a team with a losing record in the postseason.
0: I don't think so. It's just too tough in baseball. The old adage of every team's going to win 60 and every team's going to lose 60. It's what you do with the other 42 games that, you know, ultimately decide the difference of who's, you know, good and bad and whatnot. I mean, for a team to not be above 500 under that sort of metric is very tough to make the postseason.
1: This is Game Night here on ESPN Radio, the ESPN app, and Sirius XM Channel 80. On paper, Ipe Mitsuara was Shohei Ohtani's interpreter, but he was so much more than that. They were a team, closer than brothers, until it all went horribly wrong. From 30 for 30 podcast, The Betrayal of Shohei Ohtani tells the story of a relationship that detonated into one of sports' biggest scandals, premiering Monday wherever you get your podcast. By the way, Shohei Ohtani, I don't believe we have an update, perhaps, Mark Zeno. I'm not sure if you saw one in Game 3 between the Yankees and the Dodgers in which Shohei Ohtani did appear to twist his knee, twist his ankle. I don't think we've seen an update just yet from Dave Roberts. Have you?
0: No, we have not. I got to ask you, though, is that really one of the sports' biggest scandals? I'm not trying to I'm just trying to think, like, in a sense of, like,
1: I think it's become a meme. I hear the boys, the producer boys back in Bristol, discussing the best memes in baseball right now. I think it's a meme. I think it is a cultural storyline of the last 5 years.
0: Well,
1: I think you could say that. I also don't think Shohei Ohtani is that controversial of a figure, so that's where if a scandal can really be paired with
0: him. Well, I think
1: the
0: scandal is just because it's betting. That's the scandal, right? Because nothing in betting is ever not a scandal. It's always got to be a scandal. It can't just ever be an investigation. It's got to be a scandal.
1: Well, that's what sells tickets, and that's what puts butts in the seats, and that's why you should listen to that podcast beginning tomorrow. A new champion is crowned on the pitch. This is Game Night on ESPN Radio, the ESPN app, and Sirius XM Channel 80.
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1: I'm Ed Benkin. We start with the World Cup and a championship for Spain. It came down to a goal in extra time as Spain defeated Argentina 1-0. It was the second World Cup title in Spain's history. Spain allowed just one goal throughout the tournament. That is the fewest in World Cup history. And Spain outshot Argentina in the championship game 12-0. To baseball, with the Yankees and Dodgers split a doubleheader in the Bronx. L.A. takes the first game 8-2. The Yankees on ESPN Radio win the nightcap 2-1. Meanwhile, the Red Sox have now won 13 in a row. They beat the Rays 6-1. The Orioles have won 7 in a row. They topped the Astros 5-2. In Milwaukee, the Brewers won on a walk-off. Handed the Marlins their 6th straight loss.
2: Fairbanks, the 1-2 pitch. He is a fly ball. Deep center field. Marcy's back. Track. Wall. Bye. Bye. Baseball. Wild Bill. A 3-run shot. And the Brewers walk off the Marlins. And they break out the brooms in Milwaukee.
1: That call from 620 WTMJ as the Brewers win again, beating the Marlins 3-1. The Mariners win. They top the Giants 6-3. Seattle now a half game out of first place in the AL West. To go out for the Open in England, ending on a birdie. It was done by Ryan Fox, who won the championship as he picked up the birdie on the 18th, finishing at 10 under, one stroke better than Cameron Young, two strokes better than Sam Burns. WNBA tonight, the Mercury over the Suns, 72-63. Earlier, Paige Becker's at 25 points as the Wings defeat the Sparks, 90-82.
3: Hey, it's Evan Cohen. 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
4: The most wins in World Cup history. The second most goals in World Cup history. Argentina's top scorer at the World Cup. The 2022 championship. But all that aside, has Lionel Messi's legacy been tarnished by a 1-0 loss in today's World Cup final to Spain? For that, we bring in Carlos Mauricio Ramirez, play-by-play man on MLS on Apple TV. Carlos, hyperbole to say that this impacts Messi's not just legacy, but his availability heading into the next World Cup cycle in 2030? What say you?

0: Oh, absolutely doesn't. If anything, it cements the greatness of Messi. I mean, you don't want to go out in a loss. No one does. But last I checked, there aren't many 39-year-olds in history leading their countries to the World Cup final. Most of the guys are retired by that time. So I don't expect him to be back for 2030. But then again, who knows? We thought he was done for this cycle, and here he is, or here he was. It wasn't a good showing, not just from him, but the entire Argentine team. It was an absolute domination session from minute one to minute 120. If anything, Spain should have won that game in the 90 minutes handedly by at least two or three goals. But in regards to Messi, no, this doesn't tarnish anything. We saw a man score 8 goals at age 39, establish, and then, granted, lose the World Cup record for most goals scored, and then set the assist record. So, I mean, this is a guy who has won absolutely everything he played. Played 3 World Cup finals, won one. All of the finals went to extra time. Two of the ones he lost were 1-0. To the death against Germany and Spain. So no, there's nothing to recriminate or just punish Messi with.
1: Carlos, you alluded to Argentina's play this afternoon. I'm just kind of curious. I don't know what the expectation was or what really was expected for them to do differently. I know the stat sheet and what it says, and it doesn't look good, but they knew they couldn't play man-for-man with Spain. And so when they got through the first 45 minutes in a scoreless draw, you had to start to think that, you know, they were sort of waiting out Spain to make a mistake. And then once they got the red card, it was like, well, now they're playing for PKs because it's a coin flip at that point.
0: Right.
1: So what should or could have Argentina done different, in your opinion?
0: Honestly, nothing. Because they were so physically worn out. You could just see. I mean, the toll of the tournament combined with the exhaustion and the heat in New York was too much for them. Plus, the rhythm of play that Spain proposed, when you started seeing guys fall like flies, when you started seeing Lisandro Martinez and Cuti Romero and guys just being physically worn, you could see it. It wasn't just my opinion. When you saw Lisandro Martinez get the yellow card and immediately ask for a substitution because his hamstring gave out, and then the other starting center back, Cuti Romero from Tottenham, same thing. They were just dropping like flies. So it was as much as a football beatdown as it was a tournament taking a toll on a veteran team that just didn't have enough bodies. They couldn't hold it up together. It was Cape Verde extra times. It was Egypt extra time. Not extra, but down to the wire. It was England extra time. It was just too much. Switzerland. Every single game Argentina played was a physically demanding endeavor. Spain wasn't. Spain pretty much cruised throughout the tournament. So this was the only game they needed extra times. Argentina didn't. Argentina suffered throughout the totality of the tournament. So it was as much a physical beatdown as it was a soccer or football beatdown that Spain provided today.
2: You can catch him on Apple TV on the call of Major League Soccer action the rest of the way in 2026. He is Carlos Mauricio Ramirez, kind enough to give us a few moments here on game night on ESPN Radio. Carlos, with regards to Spain, the World Cup champions, the median age of this roster, 26 years and 271 days. And I think that's the reason that, number one, so many are excited about the future of this Spain side. But additionally, in your opinion, what is the power balance in world soccer following this tournament? You could give me a top four, a top three, or is it Spain and the rest of the field?
0: Well, the scary thing, you bring up a great point. The scary thing about Spain, if you're thinking about the future, you're not a Spanish soccer fan, is what you just said. I mean, Lamine Yamal is 19 years old. So he'll be 23 by 2030, 27 by 2034, 31 by 2038. So he might as well play 4, maybe 5 World Cups or even more. He's not going anywhere. The spine of this, the backbone column, if you would, of this Spanish team is very much young. And they still have younger players that didn't even play or even get brought up to this tournament in the ovens just being baked to perfection. So when the time comes, they just churn them out and churn them out and churn them out, right? So I think both France with their Clairefontaine school, that is the place where the prodigies get turned out of, the Dembele's and Mbappe's and Olise's of the world, where they go to get a Thierry Henry. That's where they get polished and curated into these football-playing machines. And then you have Spain. So those two, at least for the next couple of years or even more, I think will sit atop of world soccer. Then you have a country like Germany, who just appointed or will appoint officially Jurgen Klopp, the former Liverpool manager, as national team manager. And what he will bring with both his strategic mindset and also his statistical and data-driven mindset that he learned at Liverpool. What do they do? What does England do? Because Thomas Tuchel said he will stay on board. He was extended until 2028 for the Euros that won't be played in England. So what lessons did they learn from the debacle against Argentina? But as you're seeing, it's very much European-centered. What happens with us? What happens with Team USA going forward? We're not going to host a World Cup. MLS is growing by the second. We see the players being also produced by local academies and by the national team. So what's the next step? Is Pochettino staying? If not, who's going to replace him? And what's the direction we go into? And then you have powerhouses like Argentina that won't have Messi. So who takes the baton from him? Who is the leader that will take the mantle from him? Is it Julian Alvarez? Is it Alex McAllister? Is it Enzo Fernandez? We don't know. And Brazil, who is a five-time champion, who haven't won it since 2002, and still have Carlo Ancelotti on board until 2030. But I think it's very much everyone chasing France and Spain, at least for the next 4 years.
1: He's Carlos Mauricio Ramirez, MLS on Apple TV, joining us here on Game Night on ESPN Radio. I wonder, you know, even if Pochettino comes back, you know, we dissected the Americans' performance so much. But just when I watch a team like Spain play, it's not an athlete thing, Carlos. It's not. Their style of play just will dominate us. And I just don't know that we're going to get different results with the same manager. So, and it's not an indictment on Pochettino at all. It's just an indictment on the way we approach it as U.S. soccer.
0: Well, the styles make fights. And you don't have to play like Spain to beat Spain. You don't have to be them, right? You don't. It's much a philosophical question as it is a physical one, right? Forever we've heard this saying of, if the best athletes in our country played soccer, it doesn't work like that. Messi is the best soccer player in history, and he's 5'7", 150. So physical attributes have little to do, or not that much to do. Like LeBron James, he is the best basketball player ever. He's not 6'10". I mean, he's a physical specimen, but physicality doesn't translate to soccer greatness. So there are two questions here. One is, how do we get the best players at a youth level to not get discarded because of financial reasons? And that is a U.S. soccer conundrum that we as a soccer nation, if we want to become one, have to sort out, and that takes a long time to solve. And then the quicker one is, if Pochettino stays on board, how do we play? Well, with what we have in stock, we can't play like Spain because very well alluded to, we don't have a Pedri or a Rodri or a Daniel. We don't have those. What we do have is players who are quick, fast, physical. So we play a quick, fast, physical brand of soccer. Can we beat the Spains of the world playing like that? I think we can. We just can't shoot ourselves in the foot like we did against Belgium. That was it. If we play that game again at our best, I guarantee we can beat Belgium. Now, can we beat France and Spain? I don't know. Again, any given day, anything can happen. But I would just like to see the Pochettino cycle continue because he tapped into something that we hadn't seen before. That was a very offensively driven brand of football that can physically overtake anyone on the pitch.
2: Well, Mauricio Pochettino's future with the U.S. national team, unclear. What is clear, You can catch Carlos Mauricio Ramirez on Apple TV. Major League Soccer action continues all the way through December. Carlos, we appreciate the time, and we will be catching the action the rest of the way. And hopefully many of these newfound soccer fans here in the States will as well.
0: Thank you both for having me. Yes, now we have the World Cup drawn and the withdrawal syndrome from soccer. But guess what? We have MLS. The league kicked back this week. We had a great. I was in Portland calling the Cascadia Cup Derby between Seattle and Portland. It was a 5-1 match. Messi's in early. We have the great gift of having the greatest player ever in our backyard. So if you're here, please, I mean, what are we doing here? You just got to watch and tune in and enjoy MLS. Go to your local teams. If we want to become a soccer nation, we have to go to our teams and support U.S. soccer, and that is MLS and U.S. soccer as well. So thank you for having me.
2: Thank you, Carlos. And you heard the man. A 5-1 final in the last few days. Do not be discouraged by that 1-0 performance, that 1-0 final in the World Cup Championship between Spain and Argentina. If you are looking for offense, you can find it. This World Cup update is brought to you by Gusto. 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

0: It's here. We got a saucy one for you here on Game Night on ESPN Radio, the ESPN app, Sirius XM Channel 80. 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He is Mark Zeno. I am Mia O'Brien. And this is
1: 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From the top five teams that can't afford a slow start.
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1: 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Top five overrated teams. Number five.
0: The Washington Commanders, Mark Zeno, and that is not an indictment on one Jaden Daniels. That is instead an indictment on, quite frankly, roster construction. That, well, yes, I know steps have been taken to inject a fountain of youth into Dan Quinn's roster in his third season at the helm. Adam Peters, his third season as the GM. And certainly Terry McLaurin remains among, I'd say, top 30, top 20 wide receivers, depending on the day, in the National Football League. I look at this defense that caused just 13 turnovers last year, last in total yards allowed. They allowed an average of 384 yards per contest. And look, I was in Jacksonville when they drafted the swiper, Kalyvon Chaisson, over Justin Jefferson in the 2020 NFL draft, but he doesn't move the needle much for me. Adafe Owe doesn't move the needle much either. I look at this team and I just don't see a squad that is going to get past the likes of the Philadelphia Eagles in the NFC East and the rest of the NFC field, especially knowing we might see three teams coming out of the West.
9: Yeah, again, I think I'm with you on the idea Washington, once again, maybe primed for regression. It's a very teetering year for Dan Quinn, right? If it goes bad, Mia, like, we're starting to talk about hot seat for a guy 2 years removed from an NFC championship game.
0: Well, speaking of hot seat.
1: Number four.
0: The Cincinnati Bengals. Do I need to say any more, Mark Zeno?
9: You, no.
0: The president of the Fire Zach Taylor before the trade deadline fan club. they were 31st, by the way. The Commanders were 32nd in total yards allowed last year. The Bengals 31st. Dexter Lawrence, in terms of square area and surface area, certainly clogs up the middle of that defensive line and maybe can limit run games from absolutely pulverizing this defensive front that has been able to not do anything throughout the course of Joe Burrow's career. I'm not even going to address the offensive line, but I'm not sure if he's going to change everything, if he is going to be that temperature change in that locker room and on that actual playing field that is suddenly going to make the Cincinnati Bengals defense look like 2021 again.
9: I mean, the idea that people talk about this team making the playoffs to me is still laughable. Like, it's just, you know, I don't see it. I just don't see it.
0: It feels like every year this team is everyone's very bold playoff darling.
1: Number three.
0: The Indianapolis Colts. I'm sorry, Colts fans. I don't want to rain on your parade, especially with Daniel Jones allegedly cleared for all activities. Just because he's cleared for all activities post-Achilles tear does not mean that he is actually going to be a full participant come training camp in a week plus time. Ask Aaron Rodgers. Ask Kirk Cousins. Ask fans of the Atlanta Falcons, the New York Jets. The list goes on. Especially because he is not exactly a youngster, having been drafted in 2019. The defense, though, is what's a little bit surprising to me, Mark Zeno. Lou Anarumo, of course, now the DC after having come over from Cincinnati after being the sacrificial lamb to allow Zach Taylor to keep his job. 23rd in total defense last year, which was a little surprising to me, especially considering they gave up two first-round picks for Sauce Gardner. I know he didn't play a lot. They were 8th in points scored, but it should be noted, they scored more than 20 points just three times after week 9. And everyone wants to talk about the New England Patriots and how easy their schedule was. I want you to go out there, if you got some time this week, as you're preparing for the 2026 NFL slate, folks. Just look at the first 7 weeks of the Indianapolis Colts season last year. Yeah. Schedules. They can make all the difference in the world. The ultimate smokescreen. So I'm sorry to those Colts fans listening right now here on ESPN Radio, but ultimately, I look at this one as Chris Ballard may not have a job by November.
9: I mean, the crazy part is that, like, you know, we still don't know if Daniel Jones is any good. Like, Jonathan Taylor was on a 2,000-yard pace for the first eight games of last year. We don't know if he's any good. Like, that's, you know, we're still trying to figure that out. And I think everybody's assumed he's going to be Sam Darnold. That might be a bridge too far.
0: Well, and then note that I said Chris Ballard could not have a job come November. I think Shane Steichen, unfortunately, he's a pretty good coach, and he may end up a sacrificial lamb in all of this. Don't forget, he had Gardner Minshew guiding the Colts to a 9-win campaign, and they were a tiebreaker away from making the postseason back in 2023. And so I think Shane Steichen, actually, I like what he's cooking up in Indianapolis, taking Jonathan Taylor, perhaps masking the deficiencies of one Daniel Jones, but ultimately the roster construction, it's been an issue. When Trent Baalke and my friend Dave Caldwell have more AFC South titles than you, and you somehow still have job security, the time is coming for Chris Ballard eventually.
1: Number two.
0: The New England Patriots.
9: I like it.
0: I do think Mike Vrabel's a good football coach. Got a chance to see it firsthand when he was with the Tennessee Titans. I was in Nashville. The final game of his tenure in that 6-win 2023 campaign. People were openly emotional in Nissan Stadium. People would die for that man still to this day in Nashville. But I, again, look at this roster, and I look at the schedule they had last year. Again, statistically speaking, one of the easiest schedules we have seen in modern NFL times. And I understand Drake May statistically graded out as one of the best quarterbacks in the league last year, but I need to see it for a second straight year to believe it.
9: I don't disagree. They're primed for regression. I mean, you know, not only do they have an easy schedule, when you look at one score games in the NFL year over year, it's really hard to be like 8-1, 9-1 in back-to-back years. It just, football comes for you that way.
0: Ooh, great segue to number one, Mark Zeno.
1: Number one.
0: The Chicago Bears.
9: There we go.
0: Plus 22 turnover margin, 23 interceptions, 33 total turnovers to lead the league. The ball does not bounce your way that many times year over year. Also, kind of masks the fact that they were 29th on defense in total yards allowed last year. Turnovers are great. They're fun. Are you actually stopping anyone? Not to mention that record when trailing with 2 minutes to play, Mark Zeno. That does not continue year over year. Great defenses ultimately have a shelf life of about 2 to 3 years, and I think this is a very good defense. But unfortunately, much like the 2017 Jacksonville squad, I look at that turnover number and I just say, you can't replicate that year to year.
9: I got to say, I'm mildly surprised you had him there.
0: Who, the Bears?
9: Yeah, mildly surprised. I did not see that coming on your list.
0: Oh, I am very concerned about the regression of Chicago's football team. Maybe Indiana's. Nah. Anyways, have we seen the last of one of soccer's all-time greats? That's coming up next.
1: Camp to camp, team to team.
2: Touchdown! Patrick Mahomes. Uh-huh. He tore his ACL. The Kansas City Chiefs didn't make the playoffs. So what?
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1: I'm Ed Mankin. The World Cup belongs to Spain. In the championship match today at the Meadowlands, Spain got a goal in extra time and defeated Argentina 1-0. As for the Spaniards, they only gave up one goal during the entire tournament. And that is a record. They also picked up seven shutouts today. Spain outshot Argentina 12-0 as they dominated the contest on the way to the World Cup. To baseball, a split for the Yankees and Dodgers in the day-night doubleheader. The Dodgers taking the day game, the Yankees taking the nightcap. Meanwhile, the Red Sox winning streak is now at 13 after a win over the Rays 6-1. Baltimore goes to 7 in a row as the Orioles finish off a sweep of the Astros with a 5-2 win. Meanwhile, the Mets beat the Phillies 6-1. Braves over the Rangers 8-5. That means Atlanta's lead over Philadelphia is back to 3 games in the National League East. The Brewers get a walk-off. They beat the Marlins 3-1. Miami has lost 6 in a row. WNBA, the Wings beat the Sparks 90-82. Paige Becker scored 25 points but was shaken up a collision late in the game. Wings coach Jose Fernandez says he is waiting for more information.
2: I don't have any information right now to share. Okay. I don't. So, again, I'll know more once we talk to the doctors and our sports medicine staff.
1: Also, the Dream won over the Sky, 93-91. The Mercury over the Sun, 72-63. Ryan Fox wins the Open in England. He gets a birdie on the final hole. He finishes at 10-under, one stroke better than Cameron Young, and two strokes better than Sam Burns, as Burns finishes in third.
3: Hey, it's Evan Cohen. Coming up Monday, we'll react to the World Cup final, plus LeBron Watch 2026 continues. Will this finally be the week where we know where LeBron will play? 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

0: It's Sunday, July 19th, 2026. And this is Game Night.
1: We can't decide between LeBron and Michael Jordan. 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You can hit us up at any time, 888-SAY-ESPN, that is 888-729-3776. Spain wins the World Cup for the second time in history, 1-0 over Messi and Argentina. It is their second final reach since 2010, their second final one. Dominating fashion, over 65% of this game, possession arrow favoring Spain, not Messi, the supposed greatest of all time, and Argentina. But of course, Mark Zinno, this is a team sport, and thus you cannot put it all on one man. You've said it yourself already tonight. Double, triple teams coming for the 39-year-old, which, again, I emphasize with all due respect to the 39-year-olds out there, the fact that Lionel Messi, still in a World Cup field, still among the contenders for the Golden Boot, speaks to his legacy, speaks to his greatness. And thus, as we may have just seen him for the final time at the World Cup, what do you believe is his ultimate legacy and where he ranks?
2: I mean, he has to be the greatest soccer player of all time, doesn't he? Like, I mean,
1: I think if they won today, then there is no doubt. Like, there is the debate is over. There is no LeBron MJ if Argentina and Messi had won today.
2: Yeah, I would tend to agree with that. I mean, I wonder, like, what more does he need to do? Like, it's one of those things where, who else are we competing with here?
1: Right. Well, Cristiano Ronaldo, who, as we unfortunately know, with Portugal's standing on the international stage, like, he has brought them to a point where they made a quarterfinal round. For Portugal, in terms of historic soccer legacy, that was significant for where they were previous to Ronaldo ascending. And so I would say that right now he's obviously in the conversation. Let's throw a couple others out there, or rather, let's throw it out to the phone lines. 888-SAY-ESPN, 888-729-3776. Perhaps there's someone else out there who wants to throw out who the soccer GOAT might be. But I would say that, yes, the argument is certainly between Ronaldo and Messi, given that they are 1-2 all-time in international goals scored. You could throw out Maradona. You could throw out Pele. We could go all the way back into the history books. But I think in contemporary soccer, there's no question in terms of winning it all at the team level, at the highest level, at the World Cup with the 2022 World Cup title. And then also the fact that Lionel Messi has also gone to Major League Soccer and has been able to carve a bit of a legacy there as well, in addition to his prowess in Europe and in the international scene. I don't think there's really a debate, personally. And I think a lot of it does have to do with how far his team has gotten compared to Ronaldo's.
2: Yeah, and again, I just wonder, like, you know, what I find it hard at this point to make this argument. And I am not the, you know, I'm soccer casual, as I've said repeatedly throughout the World Cup, so I'm not the expert here. But in my lifetime, he's the greatest. I mean, I can easily say that, I feel like, with a fair amount of confidence. I mean, you know, and the other thing, too, that you have to, I think, to take into account here is, like, again, his stature as a player, you know? I mean, he's 5'7", you know? I mean, he's not...
1: Born premature.
2: Right. He's not the prototypical... He doesn't have the prototypical frame of a soccer player that, you know, he doesn't look like Kylian Mbappe. He doesn't look like these guys. He's completely different. And he's sort of carved out his own path here. And when we have these conversations about the greatest of all time, I think it depends on what matters to the individual and what you're measuring it against. The guy is an elite level goal scorer. He's won a World Cup. I mean, he almost won a second one here. I don't know what other measuring stick to use at this point in time. You talked about all of his international goals and everything else. I mean, like, What other measuring stick do we have, especially given at his age that he's still playing at this level?
1: Tony Husband of Apple TV's MLS coverage joined primetime here on ESPN Radio earlier today. This is how he believes Messi will be remembered.
3: Well, outstanding. A tournament where he proved that despite the fact that he actually had his 39th birthday in this tournament, he showed why I think now he is, for almost all of us, the greatest player to ever play the game. It's difficult. You know, there are different eras, different times in the game. There have been so many greats that have graced the football field. But to think that at the age of 39, he was still capable of doing some of the things that he did in this tournament, and to help an Argentina side that you would probably say, you know, without him would not have made this final, I think it just goes to show his greatness. He wasn't to be a winner today, but, you know, he has been an incredible servant to this Argentine side in his career. And, you know, this is probably the end for him in terms of World Cups. A sad way for him to go out, but ultimately he will go out with a wonderful legacy.
1: And isn't that how we rank NFL quarterbacks, Mark? We say that's great that they have production, but have they elevated their team? Have they elevated right. the play of those around them? And I don't think there's an argument, because Messi did that and then some, and even on a team that, because of Diego Maradona, had the history of having competed at the highest level that Cristiano Ronaldo's home country of Portugal did not. Even then, the fact that at 39 years old, he is still leading his team in scoring and he is among the top scorers in the entire tournament says to me, first off, undisputed GOAT. Second, I don't think he's done. I really don't.
2: What left does he have to prove, I guess, is the question.
1: But what also at the same time is he worried about that he couldn't compete 4 years from now? Like, what is holding him back? Because at this point in time, he's looking as spry as any of the early 30-somethings out there for the Argentine team. And so that's where I don't want to put a ceiling on this. I don't want to say that this is the last we see of Messi. Can't say the same for our friend Hercules Gomez, who joined SportsCenter earlier today. Here is his projection on Messi's future.
4: It's not going to affect Messi's legacy, and this is where I want to go. Messi's still going to be the all-time great in this sport, and if you need statistics or trophies to tell you otherwise, I think you're in the wrong sport. Messi is in a different realm. We could have a serious argument about his place in sporting history and where he is amongst the world's best athletes in the history of sports, but it's not going to affect his legacy. But seeing this guy go out like that, I can't imagine this is the last time we see him. 4 years from now, the World Cup will be part of it in Argentina. If you were to ask me if it's the last we've seen of Lionel Messi, I thought we would have seen the last of him in Qatar, so I'm not too sure.
1: Ooh, that's a little carrot dangling, is it not? The World Cup will partially be played
2: and
1: in Argentina.
2: Obviously, I mean, I would be surprised if they don't put a match with Argentina in Argentina, right?
1: Exactly. I mean, Mexico played at the Azteca against England right. in the elimination rounds this cycle. So, no, absolutely, there's no question that Argentina, so long as, you know, if it was to go to the elimination and knockout rounds, then that is when they'd be eligible to play in their home country. Yes, they would certainly put them there, but that is the ultimate dangling carrot. And so maybe this is a situation like we saw with Belgium earlier this year with Lukaku. Maybe you don't start Messi because we don't know what level of fitness he will be 4 years from now. Personally, I think he'll be able to be amongst the starting 11. But even if he's not, even if it's a Lukaku situation where you bring him on in garbage time just so he could score a goal or two and say, yes, he competed in yet another World Cup. I don't think with Messi, this is him trying to run it back for his legacy. I do believe, unlike some other superstars who we may or may not get to tonight on game night on ESPN Radio, this is not about personal validation. This is about the last time that he would have been on a World Cup field was a loss. And knowing that his home country may be the soil in which he can end his career on a win, that's where I think that is the ultimate allure to come back and run it back in 2030.
2: Yeah, I mean, I don't disagree with the logic. I mean, the question is, is he going to be one of the best 11? Are they going to put him on the team as a sort of token?
1: I mean,
2: as a legacy pick, so to speak?
1: Is he going to fall off in 4 years? He's the best player right now.
2: I mean, listen.
1: He's at least the best, the most consistent goal scorer on that team.
2: I will
1: tell
2: you this much. You're not 40 yet. You don't know what happens to your body at 40.
1: I'm not. I know what happens at 30. The back pain is real. That part I do know.
2: At 40, everything starts to hurt. You play this game every morning when you get up and you stand up and you go, oh, God, what it hurts now. So, Father Time undefeated, right? Like, I mean, who just know 4 years, it doesn't seem that long, but it's a lot of soccer that he has to play at a high level between now and then and stay healthy, and that's really the challenge. It's not like, you know, he gets a four-year break and his body rests and relaxes. He's still in the MLS. He's still going to be playing soccer. you know, you're not wishing for the I word to come into it, but the reality is that the elasticity and pliability of your joints and muscles and everything else when you get to 40 changes dramatically.
1: You know, we also live in a world where LeBron James is pontificating on potentially playing more than just one more season, and he obviously has already eclipsed that 40-year-old plateau, and but I won't go down there. I won't go down there because Mark Zeno has to give us his top five overrated NFL teams next on Game Night on ESPN Radio.
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1: 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From the top five teams that can't afford a slow start.
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1: 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Top five overrated teams. Number five.
9: All right, Mia. They, according to one of our co-hosts, have the worst fan base, but they're also overrated. That's Philadelphia Eagles.
0: I think including them in mine. Okay.
9: I think this is a team right now that is going to continue to... I don't know if they say they're going to take a step back, but everybody's going to catch up to them, particularly within their own division. I think the Cowboys are the best team in the division. I think they're going to win it. The Giants certainly have reason to be competitive. Not saying they'll be better than the Eagles, but what used to be an easy win on the Eagles' schedule might not be so easy anymore. And the Commanders, if Jaden Daniels, you know, is healthy and rises to a level that he had in his rookie year, they're not an easy out either. And so the days of the Eagles, you know, owning this division for the last 2 years look like they're going to come to an end pretty quickly. After, you know, 21-plus years of nobody winning back-to-back, the Eagles went back-to-back. They've been to the Super Bowl two times in the last, what, 4 years now?
0: Yes.
9: I mean, they just... I think the rest of the NFC is catching up around them. They lose A.J. Brown, they all see, they trade him away. More of these pieces. Saquon Barkley, after the 2,000-yard season, what happened last year, that happens to every 2,000-yard back. They're dead in the water the following year. Don't know how much the legs are going to hold up for him. A lot on Jalen Hurts, not a lot of confidence there. I don't think he's as bad as everybody else does, but certainly in many fan bases, including in Philadelphia, they have questions about Jalen Hurts and his ability to lead this team.
0: If I may push back and give one little sliver of hope, it would be this, Eagles fans. It's kind of been an every other year situation, hasn't it? It feels like, all right, cooking with gas, Shane Steichen, Jalen Hurts, all the way to the Super Bowl in 2022. Shane Steichen leaves. They bring in another OC. Doesn't work out. Nick Sirianni on the hot seat. Oh, wait, but the next year, all of a sudden, they bring in Kellen Moore. Shout out to Jeffrey Lurie. Shout out to Howie Roseman for luring him. Oh, he got a head job. Okay. We'll promote Kevin Petullo, the best friend. Oh, it didn't work out with him. So that's the only reason. Sean Mannion, future NFL head coach. That's your hope.
9: Yeah, I can't necessarily, you know, argue with the logic that it's back and forth. But I think the deck is stacked against him this year.
1: Number four.
9: Houston Texans.
0: Woo-hoo-hoo-hoo!
9: Not their division anymore.
0: Can I say one thing? Yes. As the resident Jacksonvillian on this program, absolutely.
9: Until D'Amico Ryans learns how to coach offense, this team is going to continue to struggle. What the hell happened to C.J. Stroud? Bobby Slowick was supposed to be the next genius head coach.
0: Yep.
9: In year one, the kid played his best football, and it's been downhill ever since. And until D'Amico Ryans figures out how to coach both sides of the ball, this team will always be limited. They will be a fringe playoff team at best this year. It's Jacksonville. For me, it's Indianapolis. I'm with you there. Obviously, Tennessee's got a long way to go. But this is not the team to beat in the AFC South anymore. Their defense will still be very good. No one's denying that. D'Amico Ryans can coach defense. But if C.J. Stroud continues to play at an average to below average level, this team is not a playoff team.
0: Well, my thing is this. Like, Tank Dell is not walking through that door. I know everyone thinks he is, but he ain't walking through that door. And if he was the linchpin that was holding that Bobby Slowick rookie year offense together at 140 pounds soaking wet, I think we got bigger issues with how that offense was constructed with smoke and mirrors, Mark Zeno.
9: Yeah, I mean, again, I don't see a lot of reason to buy into the Texans as a team that is poised for a deep playoff run this year. I just don't.
1: Number three.
9: Tampa Bay Buccaneers. Another team that is just, you know, Todd Bowles is on the hot seat. And, you know, Baker Mayfield now, for as great as he's played the last couple of years, He's like the only thing left. And unless there is a world where Emeka Egbuka and
0: Chris Godwin.
9: Chris Godwin and the rest of that offense can figure something out, they still have to get some semblance of a running game. That defense is starting to show signs of age and holes, I think. And the NFC South is wide open this year. It is wide open. Is Carolina the better team? Will Atlanta be better? Will Tyler Shuck make the Saints and Kellen Moore? Can they start to rise? I mean, this doesn't feel like a fait accompli that the Buccaneers are a playoff team. And if they miss the playoffs again, as I said, I think Todd Bowles is gone.
0: I am more confident in the Bucs offense than I am their defense.
9: Yep.
0: Which, what's Todd Bowles' calling card?
9: Defense.
0: Okay. Just want to make sure we're on the same page. Right now, the biggest marquee name, not named Vita Vea, that I see on this defensive front, a rookie Reuben Bain? Is that where we're at? That's where I think they're at.
9: Yeah. I mean, and again, that secondary has been bad for a while, and it's not getting any better.
1: Number two.
9: Wow, I wrote the same. I didn't mean to write the same team down twice on my list.
0: You're really that down on the Bucs?
9: No, it was the Texans. I think they're overrated. What I think is that they still have an uphill climb. And, you know, everything has changed with Jim Harbaugh there. The real question is

0: travel and the short weeks that they have, for whatever reason, over the last couple of years have been insane, and they have it again this year. It's not a favorable schedule for them. And after taking a step forward last year, I don't know if they can do it 2 years in a row in L.A.
1: I do not know if Joe Alt and Rayshon Slater can together make it through a full season unscathed at this point in time. And I understand they are both top five at their position. But I'm concerned about the health of this offensive line. You brought up the idea of dinking and dunking your way to victory. I look at this depth chart right now for the Los Angeles Chargers. And outside of Quentin Johnston, highest drop rate when he graduated from TCU in the country. I know it's been much improved. Shout out to Sanjay Law, wide receivers coach. I don't see anyone else who's going to stretch the field for Justin Herbert and make that big of a difference, with all due respect to Ladd McConkey, one of the best slot receivers in the league.
0: Yeah, and there's just still a whole other step that this organization has to take here, playing in the toughest division in football, and it's an uphill climb, if you ask me.
2: Number one.
0: We agree. The Chicago Bears. I don't know why all of a sudden, and maybe it's Ben Johnson, maybe that's enough.
1: Well, I can answer that. It is Ben Johnson, by the way. Having gone through the Ben Johnson circus and hiring cycle, when yours truly, here in Jacksonville, FLA, was reporting since October of 2024, Liam Cohen was a serious name in consideration for the job. No one wanted to listen. They just wanted to talk about Ben Johnson. That's America in 2023 to 2026. All they want to do is talk about Ben Johnson, Mark.
0: Sounds about right. But I also just look at them playing in a very tough division with really good coaches across the board, good quarterback play across the board. And the close wins is what does it for me more than anything. They got four or five wins from really bad teams, the Giants, the Raiders, the Bengals. It's not happening again. This team, I would take their under 9.5 wins, by the way, as well. I don't think they get 10 wins again.
1: In the words of Diana Taurasi, reality is coming for the Chicago Bears. Mark Zinnos, top five most overrated teams heading into the 2026 season. At five, the Philadelphia Eagles. At four, the Houston Texans. At three, the Tampa Bay Buccaneers. At two, the Los Angeles Chargers. And at one, the Chicago Bears. I ain't gonna lie, Mark Zinno. No notes. Actually, I have notes. This is an elite list. I agree with every single one of them. I just didn't want to be that AFC South biased Jaguars reporter who has seen the Houston Texans up close and personal the last few years and bet against them. When we return, LeBron Watch continues here on Game Night on ESPN Radio and the all-new ESPN app.
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1: To left field. See you later. Mike Trout, how's that to start the season?
0: To the All-Star game.
1: Oh, my goodness. He crushed it. Giancarlo Stanton and the American League with one swing has tied it up.
2: 457-foot home run. How much fun was that?
3: That was amazing.
0: Plus, every game of Major League Baseball's postseason.
1: Judge back some more. Leaping and he caught it. Out of here. Mookie Betts. Shohei Ohtani.
0: Until a champion is crowned at the World Series.
1: And the Dodgers have won it. Repeat champions for the first time in baseball in 25 years. The Dodgers are World Series champs.
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1: I'm Ed Benkin. The World Cup of Soccer belongs to Spain. In the championship match at the Meadowlands, Spain defeated Argentina 1-0. The goal came in extra time, but Spain dominated much of the contest, outshooting Argentina 12-0. For Spain, it is their second ever World Cup title. Now to baseball, where the Yankees and Dodgers had a day-night doubleheader, with L.A. taking the first game 8-2. The Yankees winning the nightcap on ESPN Radio 2-1. While the Yankees are trying to avoid a sweep, two other AL East teams are on a roll. One of them, Boston Red Sox, who have now won 13 in a row. They down Tampa 6-1. Interim manager Chad Tracy says 13 in a row and sweeping four straight series is quite a feat.
2: It's hard to do. You well said, yeah, it's hard to, I think the first thing you said, it's hard to sweep a team in the big leagues, period, once, you know, just the talent level, and you're going to run into somebody, a starter, you know, that's going to have a really good game. It's hard to do. So to do it four times is, yeah, I'll acknowledge it's been impressive.
1: Meanwhile, in Houston, Baltimore picked up its seventh straight by beating the Astros 5-2. In Milwaukee, the Brewers won on a walk-off. They hand the Marlins their sixth loss with a 3-1 victory. The Mariners double up the Giants 6-3. Seattle now half game behind Texas for first place in the AL West. The Rangers in first despite a 50-49 record. They lose to the Braves 8-5. Atlanta now 3 up on Philadelphia, lost to the Mets by a count of 6-1. To golf, the Open in England ends on a birdie. Ryan Fox wins the championship. He gets the birdie on the 18th, finishing at 10 under. One stroke better than Cameron Young, two strokes better than Sam Burns.
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4: 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Mark, the window is open. The MLB All-Star break has come and gone. The World Cup final, the World Cup at large, has come to a close. And thus, LeBron James, at any time, if you'd like to make your decision, we're ready for you. I know Gary Washburn of the Boston Globe, who joins us now on ESPN Radio, is ready as well. Gary, as of 12:32 a.m. Eastern Standard Time, where will LeBron James be playing next year in your estimation?
5: Wow, that's obviously a great question, $1 million question. I think it's going to be, some tells me Miami, because I just think the longer we go with this, the less and less it's Cleveland. Because I just think the Cleveland thing is such a natural story that him waiting so long, unless there's a date or a time or reasoning why he's holding this off, I just think the longer he takes, the less it is that he's going back to Cleveland for a third time. So I'm just going to throw out there Miami, because it just seems like a good fit. It seems like it's just going to be something that we are not expecting. And I think the Heat are probably, he's going back to South Beach.
6: Why doesn't he want to go to Philadelphia? Because that seems like the best basketball situation of all.
5: That's a good question. That's a good question. You would think, is it role, because he'll be, you know, questionably like the fourth or fifth option on the team when you have Maxey, Embiid, Jaylen Brown, and Edgecombe. I'm sure he'll enjoy the winning, but he wants to play a major role. Where you put him in Miami, he's automatically, at worst, the third option, and probably on some nights the second option behind Giannis, because Adebayo is a great scorer at times, but LeBron's going to run that offense. So I think the role in Miami might be better for him in terms of minutes, you know, and role, as opposed to Philadelphia, where he's kind of just going to be, I don't say a guy, he'll never go somewhere and be a guy, but just be one of the four or five.
4: Boston Globe national NBA writer Gary Washburn joining us here on Game Night on ESPN Radio. Gary, let's shift gears a little bit. Besides LeBron James is looming, impending, at some point in time he has to decide decision. What other move this offseason, in your opinion, has shifted the power balance in the NBA the most?
5: Well, in Boston, I'm going to say the Jaylen Brown trade to Philadelphia put them on a different level. Did you get a guy who's averaging 29 points a game, all NBA, into a roster to replace an off-injured player in Paul George, so I think that elevates the 76ers. And I also think Giannis to Miami is a big move. Not to say that the Heat are championship contenders, but when you put Adebayo along with a motivated Giannis and a coach like Eric Spoelstra, some special things could happen there, right? Because they've been seeking significance for a long time. They've been seeking that superstar, and I do think that there'll be more attention paid. And I like what the Atlanta Hawks have done, obviously picking up Lou Dort today. They have padded their roster with talent. I mean, I think that there's a lot of teams out there that are improving. The Dallas Mavericks are one of those teams that seems to be kind of going in the right direction. I think there's a lot of teams like that. And there's some teams, I would say, like maybe you could maybe throw the Celtics in there. You could maybe throw the Los Angeles Lakers in there who might have taken a step back.
6: Gary, if LeBron doesn't choose Olden State to go play with all the old guys there, what is left for that team? And, I mean, they're not any good. So, like, I mean, what do we expect out of Golden State if there is no LeBron?
5: Yeah, I think you're just going to have to be creative with the minutes for the veteran guys. I think they're going to be fun to watch, and they'll still be a very skilled team, but they're a very old team. And you have to hope that some of the youth come in and help out too. But, yeah, they're not championship contenders when you're going with Curry, Butler coming off an ACL injury, 40-year-old Al Horford, Draymond Green, who's 36. Like, you're just throwing out there a lot of old guys. And then, you know, Kristaps Porzingis, who's still relatively younger but has an injury history. So I think they'll be fun to watch, but I don't think they'll be championship caliber. And so the question is, what do you do to maximize Steph's final years? I think they've tried, but they just can't work out a deal where they're getting a major player in his prime. I think they would have loved to have traded, let's say, get an Anthony Davis for Jimmy Butler in the remaining years of his deal, but the Wizards weren't interested in that. So you just kind of have to work out with the resources you have. And unfortunately for the Warriors, like, this is kind of how it goes when dynasties end. Teams get old, and then you got to reboot.
4: Maybe not NBA championship caliber, but the Golden State Warriors NBA Summer League championship caliber, as they did win the NBA Summer League out in Las Vegas at the Thomas and Mack Center earlier this evening, a 94-90 final over the Memphis Grizzlies. Gary Washburn of the Boston Globe, you were live in Las Vegas throughout the course of this Summer League series, and so let's go big picture. Beyond Golden State, or although maybe Yaxel Lendenborg is the answer, who impressed you most, whether that be a team or a young rising player?
5: Well, I'm going to go one. Malik Thomas from Cleveland, the second-round pick, the kid out of Arkansas for Cleveland, really, really impressed me. I like the way he plays. Cameron Boozer just plays like an adult. Like, I think Memphis kind of rebooting, getting away from the Ja Morant era and some of the things that happened. They need adults in the room, and even though Boozer's only 19, 20 years old, he represents an adult, just the maturity that he plays with. I thought, and I think we got a chance to see tonight, the teaming with Cedric Coward, who was all-rookie team selection last year. So I think some good things are happening, you know, with the rebuilding of Memphis and some of the young guys they're bringing in. I like A.J. DeBanzer. There's some things he has to work on, but he's got star caliber in the making. He's got to improve his three-point shot. He's got to improve his handle. But for a 19-year-old, I think he's going to take the NBA on the scene. And then Brayden Burry from the Milwaukee Bucks. Obviously, there was a glut of point guards taken after the first four picks. A lot of guys, the A-Cuffs and the Mikael Browns. But Burry's might be the best of the bunch. And I think he's going to get a lot of playing time this year in Milwaukee. So I also was impressed with him.
6: Gary, you're in Boston, and you mentioned the Jaylen Brown trade. Kind of twofold question here. One, has the emotions died down from that yet, and what are people saying? And then a lot of people expected that there was going to be a follow-on move that hasn't happened yet. Is that still in the works, do you think?
5: Yeah, I don't think a follow-up move is going to happen this summer. I mean, it could be a minor move in terms of maybe picking up another ball handler or another wing, but I don't think that there's going to be like a flipping of Paul George to somewhere where they're getting their dreams of a boss are getting someone like a Trey Murphy from the New Orleans Pelicans. I don't think that's going to happen this summer. I think the Celtics are going to go with the team that they have. I think the reaction has been more, obviously, with shock and disappointment at first, and now it's kind of the relegation and maybe, okay, let's trust the brain trust in Boston, the management of Brad Stevens, to see how this whole thing with Paul George works. We have no idea. There'll be obviously a big question for Paul George in terms of his health, how much he does have left in the tank. Can he be a number two or number three option? Because that's what's going to have to happen for this team to be successful this year, especially in a very competitive Eastern Conference where everybody seems to be getting at least a little bit better. So I think there's some real question marks right now in Boston in terms of how this whole thing is going to work out. The addition of Mitchell Robinson will really help. Mike Conley might pick his moments to help out as kind of a mature presence in the locker room and also a backup point guard. But the Paul George thing is going to loom large of how he fares and how he can help this team for this team to get to another level.
4: With all due respect to Trey Murphy, if you're pining for Trey Murphy of the New Orleans Pelicans, I'm not sure that there is more of a microcosm of the state of the Boston Celtics. He is Gary Washburn of the Boston Globe, national NBA writer. Gary, thanks for staying up with us here on game night.
5: Thank you. Appreciate it.
4: And Mark Zeno, I know your ears perked up as well when Gary referenced the Atlanta Hawks as a winner of the offseason. And in case you missed it, they did make another move this morning, although you believe that the headline is almost being buried with that acquisition of Lou Dort. And it's on the receiving end, or rather, should I say, the outgoing end from the Atlanta Hawks.
6: Yeah, I mean, look, they traded the guy that the Hawks had a number one overall draft pick for the first time in like forever. And unfortunately for them, it was in probably the worst NBA draft in the last three decades, because Stephon Castle is the only player in that draft who's actually done anything. But they traded.
4: Well, they didn't take him, to be fair.
6: Right. Good for the Spurs, I guess. But, you know, they traded away the number one overall pick just two seasons after drafting him, and not a ton of production. And what'd you get? I mean, you got Lou Dort in return, which is an excellent haul, but it's not often you see teams move on. You know, they hang on to number one overall draft picks a lot longer. There's an argument the Pelicans should have traded Zion a long time ago, and they're still hanging on to him, right? I mean, so it's one of those things where you just don't see it all that often that teams are so willing to let go. Usually when they have a top five draft pick, it's, you know, they clutch the pearls, so to speak, of like, we can't cut bait yet. We can't, because you're admitting you made a mistake. You're admitting that we drafted the wrong guy, and I don't know if the Hawks are admitting that per se. I think they just realized that, you know, it was a very, very below average draft that they ended up being forced to take him number one overall, so to speak.
4: Once upon a time, LeBron James was the number one overall pick. Is Monday the day we find out where he is taking his talents to next? This is Game Night on ESPN Radio.
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12: 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Taylor Twellman joins us to talk about it. 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Actor Jake Johnson joins us in studio. 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
16: Amber and Ian. 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

0: was paying attention to LeBron in New York, where he taped the Mind the Game podcast. He wouldn't give us where he'll play next year.
1: It's a big decision. This is the third time in my career that I've been a free agent. 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
2: What is important to him?
3: He's not deciding, you know, what his legacy could be if he won with that franchise. 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
2: All these teams really want him.
3: Senses that the moment's only going to get bigger from this point forward.
4: It's Monday, July 20th on the East Coast, which means LeBron James could announce his decision today, right, Mark Zeno? Maybe.
5: We can only be so lucky. I don't know how much longer we can ask this question, Mia.
4: It's a day that ends in Y, so there's equally as good a chance today as there is any other day later this week and any day after that. It's game night on ESPN Radio, the ESPN app, Sirius XM Channel 80. We are presented by Progressive Insurance. Please, oh please, if you know when LeBron James is going to finally make his decision, hit us up. 888-SAY-ESPN. That's 888-729-3776. I would love to get a Zapruder phone call, if you may, Mark, at 1248 a.m. Eastern Standard Time from someone out there in Game Night Listening Nation who knows when LeBron will make his decision, whether or not Princess Zuri's budding volleyball career is now the roadblock to him finally deciding where he will be taking his talents to next. But, yeah, that's apparently the latest twist. What about Zuri's volleyball? I thought she was in the fifth grade.

0: I can't.
1: I'm pretty sure she's in the fifth grade. Like, I don't know. You have children. You tell me. Like, I mean, I don't want to uproot anyone, but at the same time, like, I mean,
0: just make a decision, dude. At the same time,
1: she's 11. Like, yeah, she's 11.
0: Mean, she'll get over it. That's usually what you say about 11-year-olds. They'll get over it.
1: From Instagram, she sounds like a really social kid. So I think she's a social butterfly. She'll make friends. And there's good volleyball teams in Ohio. They love volleyball in the Midwest. There's good volleyball teams outside of Philly. I saw lots of folks online already lobbying. Who is the sister school to Malvern Prep? Let's get her in the pipeline right now. Mm-hmm. In South Florida. Certainly many great all-girls schools that we could enroll young Zuri in that once upon a time, maybe if LeBron had never left South Florida, maybe she would have ended up that. But here's the thing, whether it is the family life, whether it is just part of the script to the unnamed, untitled documentary that's been filmed for the last 10 years, LeBron James appears very much intentionally deciding to take his time throughout this process.
0: Yeah, I mean, at this point, like, you have to believe he genuinely doesn't have the answer. I that's the only thing I can come up with, because it just feels like at this point, like, I mean, everything is done, everything is over. The stage is yours. We're all waiting. And we want answers at this point. I don't know how much more we can dissect what's inside LeBron's head here to try and figure out what his thought process is going to be, but the short answer is that, you know, he's going to do what he feels is best, and he's going to do it on his timeline, despite what Adam Silver wants, by the way, who really wants to get the schedule made and can't do it until LeBron figures out where he's playing basketball next year. That said, I'm losing interest very rapidly. Like, LeBron is wearing on me. Like, we need to just pick this thing up and move on.
1: We do have some fresh sound from the horse's mouth himself. Here is LeBron James on why he's taking his time.
2: The family portion is a big thing, too. You know, my daughter and my wife and things of that nature, and to become a big family guy. So there's a lot of things that's, you know, people are like, hurry up and make a damn decision, LeBron. It's like, okay, it's not just about the team.
3: Yeah.
2: So many other factors that I'm, you know, factoring in right now on what, you know, not only best fit me as a player, what best fit me as a person, what best fit me as a, what my happiness, and also with my family as well.
3: Yeah.
2: You know, so there's a lot of, I won't hold you guys up too much longer.
1: So if he really didn't know where he was going to be going, mm-hmm, when he and the Los Angeles Lakers parted ways, Mark Zeno, what does that say about LeBron James if the Lakers are saying, yeah, thanks, but no thanks?
0: Well, I think they were just ready to move on. I think they were ready to start the next phase of their organizational rebuild and didn't need LeBron to be part of it. I mean, you know, once they went and got Luka, you knew that they were heading in a completely different direction that they were not going to change from. So, you know, it just kind of feels like at this point, the Lakers knew that LeBron was going to take his time, and they didn't feel like waiting. And it was just easier for them to say, see you, man. Like, good luck, and we wish you the best.
1: Do we think other teams are going to feel that way?
0: I think other teams are, look, if you get LeBron, you part of the package deal is that you live that it's LeBron's world you're in, and you just have to kind of go along with it. You go along to get along, and that's the reality of you know, having LeBron James on your roster here. And again, he may sign a one-year deal, he may sign a two-year deal, whatever it is. Who knows how long he's going to play. He'll sign a one-year deal with a player option and make everybody wait again next offseason. I mean, you know, I'm worn out, LeBron. I mean, this is worse than Brett Favre at this point.
1: Well, and that's what I was going to say. I mean, I've brought it up before on ESPN Radio, and I'll bring it up again. This makes Brett Favre, this makes Aaron Rodgers even, minuscule. Like, mm-hmm, pale in comparison to how dragged out this process has been, because it feels like in previous decisions, you could tell LeBron had some semblance of an idea. And in many regards, already had calculated exactly how the message would be disseminated of where he was headed to next. And that I don't believe that he and Rich Paul entered this free agency period without a plan. I just can't believe that. But it does feel like as the days continue to go by, we're trending towards that world.
0: Yeah, I mean, I think that they had a plan. I guess they just didn't really, you know, for whatever reason, maybe it was the way things happened in the offseason. They didn't expect things to go down. They didn't expect options to be available to them that currently are available to them. I mean, that's the only thing I can think of that, you know, they looked at it and said, you know, all of a sudden Philadelphia has entered the chat, so to speak, and, you know.
1: And they're not just going to pay you the minimum either.
0: Right. So, I mean, if LeBron wants to know, you know, if LeBron doesn't know the answer to, at this point, I don't know what more he needs to. How long does it take to have a conversation with your wife and kids about where you want to play basketball? I mean, just, you know.
1: Especially when your son has a fully guaranteed remaining year on his contract with the Los Angeles Lakers, right?
0: I would think that that also would have been a very easy, you know, thing to do. No one's in LeBron's head. And
1: besides LeBron. LeBron's in his own head.
0: Right. And like you said, now that the stage is set and the World Cup is over and it's all, you know, he can hog the attention to himself, so to speak. And I'm not, maybe I am insinuating that's the way LeBron wants this thing done, but you get the point. Like, it's just, you know, we can move along here and we can actually, you know, make a decision and we can end this saga. And then we can start dissecting for the next 6 weeks about how the Lakers, I mean, whatever team he goes to is going to win the title. I mean, you know,
1: simple
0: it's round
1: that?
0: And round we go. And I've lost, I, at this point, I've tapped out. I've kind of lost interest in it. I'll be perfectly honest. Like, it's just make the decision already, dude.
1: The timeline reads like this, though, Zeno, and that's where I do believe on this Monday, July 20th, as I am speaking to you now on the Eastern Seaboard, you will, in the next 4 days, hear from LeBron James with some sort of decision because the World Cup has come to a close. The All-Star break is over. Summer League has come to a close. Adam Silver has made it known he needs to hear a decision. And here's the big one, folks. The reigning Super Bowl champion Seattle Seahawks, who opened the season against the New England Patriots, report on July 24th. And their first practice is this week, July 25th on Saturday. That gives LeBron 5 days to dominate the headlines and dominate the conversation. The window, Zeno, is open for LeBron.
0: I would agree. It's got to come this week. It's got the theory holds, as Marissa Tomei would say, it holds water. There you go. Or my cousin Vinny, Joe Pesci.
1: If you didn't believe we were on the Eastern Seaboard, just listen back to that pronunciation of water. SportsCenter All Night with Jay Reynolds coming up next. 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
3: Hey, this is Rich Eisen. 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Taylor Twellman joins us to talk about it. 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

0: 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Spain wins its second World Cup title.
1: When they had to win the game, they did what was necessary, and they put Argentina to bed.
0: The Dodgers and Yankees play two in the Bronx.
2: Hang a high fly ball, deep left field, Hernandez to the track, and gone! 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
0: The Red Sox make it 13 in a row.
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7: 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Sunday, setting a couple of monikers that can be used moving forward. At Royal Birkdale, they would crown the champion golfer of the year, while at the Meadowlands, they would crown the reigning men's World Cup champion.
8: The stage is set for Sunday afternoon in East Rutherford.
9: They're the two best teams. They fully deserve it.
10: Messi has been the greatest of all time for me and many people.
11: But for one last Sunday, we'll be able to see the greatest player who ever laced him up play for the biggest trophy ever.
7: We had a pair of heavyweights for the final at the FIFA World Cup, but it was decidedly Spain's afternoon. It's a 1-0 win over Argentina after extra time. Spain picking up its second FIFA World Cup title, first since 2010. Ferran Torres, the only goal of the game, came in extra time in the 106th minute. Third career World Cup goal, the first since scoring two against Costa Rica in 2022. Spain winning at 1-0, seven shutouts this World Cup, extending the record for the most in a single tournament. They conceded one goal the entire tournament, fewest ever by a World Cup champion. They dispatched all comers. ESPN analyst Hercules Gomez.
1: Let's think about this for a second. Portugal came across their road, and it was easy work. Belgium came across their road, very light work. And then after that, you get a team like France, who was, well, in everybody's eyes, the favorite in this tournament. And they dominate France with the ball. And you're thinking, okay, how about the final? How about with a player like Lionel Messi? How about with a player who's the all-time great in this sport? And they do it again! Argentina was pitiful, disgraceful, whatever adjective you want to use in this game, because of Spain and how dominant they were with the ball. They never let Argentina into this game. They dictated play, and finally, football won. When they had to win the game, they did what was necessary, and they put Argentina to bed. But I'm most impressed with how dominant they were. Defensively, only one goal against, and it's not like it's just the defenders we're talking about. A complete performance for a team that has stars, but didn't have one single star, if I'm being honest, in this tournament. It was a team effort. Collectively, they were unbelievable.
7: And it's now 38-game unbeaten streak in all competitions. They won the title in six of their seven major tournament finals. Not an easy win in the World Cup Sunday. Earlier on ESPN Radio, Tony Husband from MLS on Apple TV.
12: Well, it was a grind of a final, in all honesty. Often they are when there's so much at stake, so much for both teams to lose. And this was a game that was always set up to be between a team in Spain who would possess the ball a lot, and a team in Argentina who probably knew as a group maybe they didn't match up as well against this Spanish team, so they were going to have to hang in there. They were going to have to fight every ball all the way through and ultimately see if they could get some magic from Lionel Messi to potentially win the game. Ultimately, it took a long time for Spanish superiority to kind of come through, but they got there in the end. I mean, I'd probably say it won't go down as a classic World Cup final, but certainly a tense one.
7: Okay, hold that thought for a moment, because that could be an understatement. Argentina losing this one. They finished as the runner-up in three of the last four FIFA World Cup final appearances. Team record 13-game unbeaten streak in the World Cup is snapped. Lionel Messi, though, does become the first man to start three World Cup finals. Second man to appear in three. In the end, though, Spain registering 20 shots compared to two for Argentina, none on target. Argentina's first shot of any kind came in the 115th minute, the second half of extra time with roughly 5 minutes to play. That's a record for futility in a World Cup. As the dust settles, not really much at all for Argentina to write home about. ESPN analyst Steve McManaman, Frank LaBeouf, Craig Burley.
4: I'd go as far as to say Argentina were a complete and utter disgrace today, both with their performance and their antics. We expected the antics. We expected the thuggery. We expected the off-the-ball stuff. But we also expected a lot more on the ball. A lot more purpose, a lot more about their play. They were an utter shambles. They were disgusting, disgraceful. I'm so pleased Spain won. And I could just see a scenario at the end there, but before Spain scored, that it was going to go to penalties, or they were going to get a scruffy goal, Argentina, and win this. And Spain tried. They tried to make it a good game. They tried to get over the line. The finishing wasn't quite great. Martinez made a lot of saves, but they were comfortable saves. But for the, we know Argentina are not the greatest side they've ever been. But to put that kind of performance in a World Cup final, that negative, it was a disgusting performance.
13: We have been presented. We saw that game, and in fact, it was a bad image of football.
14: It was everything that's bad with the game, Richard.
13: Yeah, exactly. We showed the worst of the worst. Well, they showed the worst of the worst. Congratulations to Spain. And there is nothing to say about Spain because they tried. But it's impossible to play. And I have to include the referee at some point. So it was completely negative. And that's unbearable for me. And the football is different. The way of I see the football, and I was a defender, is absolutely different to what I saw today. It was a shame. It was a bad image of football. And I thought the 1990 final, Argentina again, against Germany, was the worst of the worst. No, we found worse. This one.
15: I concur with everybody. I hated the Argentina performance. There's this thing where they'll do anything to get a victory. And, you know, they'll try tricks and the dark arts, etc., etc. We've heard it and heard it and heard it, but it's a really bad image for them, isn't it? You know, it doesn't look good. It doesn't look great. You're talking about the, you know, arguably the greatest player in the world. Yet his teammates act as if, you know, they're not interested in football. They just want to do anything else apart from win a football match. They'll just do it by fair means or foul. They'll kick, they'll punch, they'll drag, they'll dive, they'll do anything. That was awful today. And as you said, in the biggest game in the world, the eyes of the nation, the eyes of the whole universe looking at this game, and you're subjected to that, where, as you said, if you're a neutral, all you're praying for is, you know what, I hope Spain score.
14: Yeah.
15: I hope Spain score, and then let's finish this game and get over with. And then after the end of the game, we're all sitting there going, I bet you Argentina caused chaos after the game. I bet you they're going to be pushing and pulling and fighting. And of course, that happens as well off camera, you know. And it's just, I mean, I'm glad the result's gone.
14: Yeah.
15: Argentina were awful, awful. And I thought their performance today was terrible. And they hope the lambasted for it. In Argentina, they'll probably go down as warriors, as heroes, etc., etc. But that type of performance is not becoming of a team like that.
7: With Argentina's loss, the last four defending champions to reach the final have all finished as the runner-up. SportsCenter All Night, ESPN Radio. From the World Cup to the British Isles, with New Zealand winding up in the spotlight.
16: Ryan Fox steps in to win the Open. Putt is on its way.
17: Yes, he has done it! Ryan Fox birdies the last, and he wins the 154th Open at Royal Birkdale. He joins an illustrious list of winners. Peter Thompson did it twice, Arnold Palmer, Lee Trevino, Johnny Miller, Tom Watson, Ian Baker, Finch, Mark O'Meara, Padraig Harrington, Jordan Spieth. Add the name of Ryan Fox, forevermore known as a major champion. He has won the world's championship, the Open, right here.
7: Let's not forget old Tom Morris there, too. The Open radio with the call. Ryan Fox, 10 under for the tournament, made a birdie putt of 11 and a half feet on the 18th to win his first career major by one shot. Hardest hole on the course for this week. One of only five players to birdie the hole on Sunday, but he nailed it.
18: Definitely the first part. I mean, I hit two shots exactly how I wanted to hit them. I didn't feel anything for the putt. Everything was shaking that much. I was just happy to hit it somewhat near the hole, and to see it go in was incredible. But, you know, I did say to my caddy, Dean, on the tee that we were going to take it on, that I was going to try to win the tournament, and I'd live with the consequences if I stuffed it up. And, you know, to go out there and execute, you know, that drive's not a very comfortable tee shot, obviously, and to hit it in the fairway and give myself a chance was huge. And then I landed on a good number. I think I had 160 metres to the hole. The breeze was a little down off the left. Obviously, everything's a bit jumped up there, so it was just a solid nine, and I hit it exactly where I wanted to hit it, and I think I screamed at it, please be good in the air, and it was. And, to cap it off with a putt, everyone practices on the green, I guess. You've got a putt to hold a major championship or to win the Open. It's not like that in real life. It's not a very comfortable feeling, but it's certainly very enjoyable when you see it going.
7: My bad. 11-foot putt, roughly 3.5 meters at Royal Birkdale as Ryan Fox becomes champion golfer. Fourth Open champ in the last 50 years to birdie the 72nd hole to win by a shot. Tom Watson did it in 1977, Ernie Els in 2012, Cameron Smith in 2022. Score of 130 over the final two rounds. Shot a 62 and 68 over the weekend to claim his first major championship representing New Zealand. Third major champ representing New Zealand overall. SportsCenter All Night, ESPN Radio, Ryan Fox coming up big on 18. Back stateside. Red Sox coming up big with number 13.
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3: Wilson Contreras hits a fly ball deep towards the triangle, chasing back Mullins in the triangle, looks up, and is good! Over the triangle, just to the right, and into the stands for a Wilson Contreras two-run home run.
20: Here's a 1-0. Swinging a blooper into left field. On comes Durant. He's there. He has it, and the Red Sox have a 13-game win streak. The Red Sox tying their second longest win streak in history with 13 consecutive wins as they beat the Tampa Bay Rays 6-1 and sweep this series.
7: WEEI with the call. Red Sox 6-1 for, yes, win number 13, matching the second longest win streak in franchise history. They did that in 1948. Longest is 15 straight in 1946. They have 21 wins in the past 26 games. Best record of Major League Baseball since June 19th. Wilson Contreras with his 22nd home run of the year.
21: Wilson, you guys just tied for the second longest win streak in franchise history. You sweep the Rays in a four-game series, the first-place team in the division. What's impressed you most about the way this team came out to do this in this series, in the first series out of the break?
22: We are relentless right now. It doesn't matter how we start the game. It seems like we're trying to find a way to win, find a way to get on base, find a way to have a good at-bats. And we did it today. Thankfully, we have this amazing team right now. They're doing a great job, and the energy is up there.
21: You guys created some distance in the third without the ability of actually getting a hit. You're able to score those three runs. How much does that speak to how well things are going for the group right now when you can just put the ball in play?
22: I mean, you have to take advantage of what baseball is giving you. It doesn't have to be a base. It doesn't have to be a homer all the time. You have to be small things like it happened in the third. Once you're taking advantage of that, you know that at any moment we can start producing a little better. But today was a perfect example that if we keep playing small baseball, then the big hit is gonna come from whoever in this ballpark, in this lineup. And that's what it looks like. It looks like we are trying to find the small things to get big results.
7: And it's been 13 straight wins for the Red Sox on that track. Rays with their fifth consecutive loss. Dodgers and Yankees played two. L.A. taking the opener in the afternoon. An 8-2 win. Yamamoto with a complete game, four hitters, seven strikeouts. First complete game in his 66th MLB start. Then in the nightcap.
2: Swing a high fly ball deep left field. Hernandez to the track.
7: And that would be the difference as the Yankees take the nightcap 2-1 to split the doubleheader, but the Dodgers take the series. You heard Sunday Night Baseball here on ESPN Radio. Tom Hart, Doug Glanville have the call. Tom?
23: Thank you, Jay. Another thriller here at Yankee Stadium, the second one-run game of the series, and the Yankees avoid the sweep thanks to Jazz Chisholm with an opposite field home run in the eighth inning. And Jazz with his 14th home run of the season, this was the difference in this game tonight.
24: Well, the Yankees showed that, okay, if we don't get this explosive offense
0: that is getting focused a lot on without Aaron Judge, we can pitch. And they have very good pitching. It showed tonight, even with the opener, Ryan Yarbrough starts it off and put up a lot of zeros. So other than the Edmund home run in the eighth, they were perfect out there when it came to how they were able to throw the ball and execute. So when you pitch like that, especially at home, you just need one break, one little hit, one something later, and Chisholm was able to provide that. So Yankees show that, okay, if we're not going to win and get a lot of runs, we can win the close ones. And against the world champion, that says a lot.
23: And oddly enough for Jazz Chisholm, 122nd career home run, only his 11th to the opposite field, and that was enough for the Yankees to pull off a one-run victory. Quick thought, does this change how you think about the Yankees without Aaron Judge, or is this just one of 162?
0: Right, I think they're fine even without Judge. It's not where they want to go into the postseason. But they have a lot of athleticism. That's when they got Jazz Chisholm. They got him because he was a guy that can create runs without necessarily the home run. Tonight it was the home run. So you have Cody Bellinger. You have guys that can run the bases like Caballero and Volpe. So they're counting on being able to score runs besides the home run. And without Aaron Judge, you need to be able to do that.
23: Once again, the Yankees salvage a win in this three-game series. Final score, Yankees 2, Dodgers 1. For Doug Glanville, I'm Tom Hart, right here on your home for every game of the postseason, Major League Baseball, ESPN Radio, and the ESPN app. Now let's go back to Jay Reynolds in the studio.
7: All right, Tom, and speaking of the Dodgers, L.A. saying Shohei Ohtani will miss his scheduled start Wednesday against the Phillies. Irritation in his left knee. What about the future moving forward? Manager Dave Roberts.
5: Don't know yet. But kind of where we're at right now, how we're proceeding, I would say that, you know, it's going to be some time. And I say that it's not going to be a day-to-day thing. I think that once we've moved Emmett, the rotation can keep going forward without showing for the time being. And I, again, I can't speak to how long that's going to be.
6: Is there any chance he doesn't pitch again this season?
5: No, I don't. No, not at all. I guess anything's possible, but I don't think that's a possibility.
7: Hey, Robert says he expects Ohtani to pitch again this season. It's just a matter of when. Well, they're not the first people to leave Las Vegas with a ring. That's next. SportsCenter All Night continues. It's ESPN Radio.
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23: A walk-off homer in the bottom of the 14th inning. What a night.
8: From opening day.
23: And Sinker to left field. See you later. Mike Trout, how's that to start the season?
1: To the All-Star game.
23: Gone. Oh, my goodness. He crushed it. Giancarlo Stanton and the American League with one swing has tied it up.
4: 457-foot home run. How much fun was that?
9: That was amazing.
1: Plus, every game of Major League Baseball's postseason.
23: Judge back some more. Leaping and he caught it. Out of here. Mookie Betts. Shohei Ohtani.
1: Until a champion is crowned at the World Series.
23: And the Dodgers have won it. Repeat champions for the first time in baseball in 25 years. The Dodgers are World Series champs.
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1: 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NBA's Summer League with one final matchup Sunday evening with, believe it or not, rings on the line.
2: Into Small. Half-court heave here at the horn. Warriors win it in the championship here in 2026. Las Vegas belongs to Golden State.
1: Sean Kelly on ESPN. Warriors, the 94-90 win over the Grizzlies. Yaxel Lendenborg leading all scorers with 21 points, 10 rebounds, second double-double of the Summer League. He's named the MVP of the championship matchup. Cameron Boozer, 19 points, 8 rebounds in the loss for the Grizzlies, 12 of his 19 points coming in the second half. Also Sunday, Nets, a 108-90 win over the Thunder. Thunder, 0-5. In the Summer League in Vegas this summer. Four of the five losses by double digits. Thunder outscored by 102 points in Summer League, an average of more than 20 points per game. Thunder also making an off-court move on Sunday. OKC trading Lu Dort to the Hawks, part of a three-team deal. They've picked up 7 second-round picks this offseason while going under the second apron and shedding $200 million. ESPN front office insider Bobby Marks.
3: That's what the apron forces you to do. I mean, it's, you can't keep everyone. And I think it forces you to what's a luxury and what's a priority. And I'm not saying Lu Dort was a luxury for Oklahoma City, but certainly when you have, Keyson Wallace, who's eligible for an extension, and A.J. Mitchell the following year, to be able to, as you said, reduce your costs significantly, get under the second apron, and it still is going to be one of the top teams this year with your three core players. You've got Hartenstein back, and you've got your bench guys, your depth here.

0: And then, as you said, you pick up about seven seconds and, over $300 million in savings here. I think you have to like what Oklahoma City did.
1: Rather than simply declining Dort's team option of roughly $18 million, the Thunder picked it up, acquired
0: Hartenstein back, and you've got your bench guys, your depth here. And then, as you said, you pick up about seven seconds and,

0: on Friday.
1: First, I appreciate Sandy's apology, but I also appreciate the love and support that I have had for the last 48 hours. It has been very overwhelming with a lot of love and also other things, but I am grateful that the league did take action on what the situation had happened. There's no place for discrimination or hate in this league from anyone, from fans to coaches to players. And I'm just grateful that we are able to move on from the situation and just play winning basketball. The WNBA is supposed to be positive, and we are going in a great light right now. So I just want to continue that and move forward.
2: It was an emotional statement, and it's in a statement that's often, it's very common in Australia, and it wasn't directed at Angel. I'd never do that to any kind of player. That's not kind of coach I am. And it's no excuse that I'm from Australia. We have cultural differences. I've lived here long enough to know the issues that what are in this country. But I really, you know, I wanted to apologise. Whenever Angel's ready, I have, you know, reached out to their organisation, and I'm very sincere, because I never want that to happen to anyone. You know, it's so much in this WNBA, and I felt mad at myself because I'm a part of the solution, not the problem.
0: Brondello will serve her suspension Monday when the Tempo host the Las Vegas Aces. Sunday, Reese and the Atlanta Dream pulling out a win at the gun, getting a layup from Jordan Cannon at the buzzer for a 93-91 win over Chicago. Third straight win for Atlanta. Dallas has double that.
3: A 5-point lead for Dallas. Dexter's team. Oh, she's just so good.
4: That is just unbelievable. Paige Becker, you could see her step back game be on point today, and that's another example.
0: Wings with a 90-82 win over the Sparks. Paige Becker did leave in the fourth after a collision. The rain is Spain's for mainly how they're playing. That's next at ESPN Radio.
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11: Hey, this is Rich Eisen. Coming up on Monday, a new World Cup champ has been crowned. Taylor Twellman joins us to talk about it. The Cleveland Browns in our four down spotlight. Actor Jake Johnson joins us in studio. 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
1: You're making a 13-game win streak for the Boston Red Sox as they sweep their weekend series. Shohei Ohtani still has issues with his left knee, won't be pitching for a bit. Team does expect him to be back on the mound this season. Ryan Fox takes the Open Championship while in New Jersey. Spain, 1-0 win over Argentina to capture the FIFA World Cup. Spain, second FIFA World Cup title, first since 2010, seventh team with multiple World Cup titles. Ferran Torres scores in extra time, scores in the 106th minute, and gives Spain the win. Seven shutouts in this World Cup. That's a record. They extend the record for the most shutouts in a single tournament. They conceded one goal the entire tournament. And they may not be done. Carlos Mauricio Ramirez from MLS on Apple TV earlier on ESPN Radio.
2: The scary thing about Spain, if you're thinking about the future, you're not a Spanish soccer fan, is Lamine Yamal is 19 years old. So he'll be 23 by 2030, 27 by 2034, 31 by 2038. So he might as well play four, maybe five World Cups or even more. He's not going anywhere. The spine of this, the backbone, the column, if you would, of this Spanish team is very much young. And they still have younger players that didn't even play or even get brought up to this tournament in the ovens just being baked to perfection. So when the time comes, they just churn them out and churn them out and churn them out.
1: On the other end of the age spectrum, there's Lionel Messi, first man to start three FIFA World Cup finals. Argentina doesn't get a shot on target. They're the first team to do that in a World Cup final over the last 60 years. How do we remember this tournament for Messi? From MLS on Apple TV, earlier on ESPN Radio, Tony Osmond.
3: Well, outstanding. A tournament where he proved that despite the fact that he actually had his 39th birthday in this tournament, he showed why I think now he is, for almost all of us, the greatest player to ever play the game. It's difficult. You know, there are different eras, different times in the game. There have been so many greats that have graced the football field. But to think that at the age of 39, he was still capable of doing some of the things that he did in this tournament, and to help an Argentina side that you would probably say, you know, without him would not have made this final, I think it just goes to show his greatness. He wasn't to be a winner today, but, you know, he has been an incredible servant to this Argentine side in his career. And, you know, this is probably the end for him in terms of World Cups. A sad way for him to go out, but ultimately he will go out with a wonderful legacy.
1: Sad way for Argentina to go out as they are shut out, just not only on the scoreboard, but no shots on target in the final at all. ESPN analyst Hercules Gomez.
4: It'll be remembered for two things. One, let's leave Messi for the side of it. It's Argentina and how they suffered all tournament. This really shouldn't be a surprise to us. It was a surprise, but it shouldn't be a surprise. They were suffering against the likes of Cape Verde. They were suffering against the likes of Egypt. They suffered against the likes of England. So when you come up against a dominant team like Spain, you're going to suffer. But it's the way they suffer, guys. You can lose, but it's how you lose. They never once were in this game. And if you have the world's greatest player that's ever played, you got to give him a chance to affect the game. A guy who was averaging four big plays a game, four big chances a game, touched very little of the ball, and I don't think it's all on Messi. It's not going to affect Messi's legacy, and this is where I want to go. Messi's still going to be the all-time great in this sport, and if you need statistics or trophies to tell you otherwise, I think you're in the wrong sport. Messi is in a different realm. We could have a serious argument about his place in sporting history and where he is amongst the world's best athletes in the history of sports, but it's not going to affect his legacy. But seeing this guy go out like that, I can't imagine this is the last time we see him. 4 years from now, the World Cup will be part of it in Argentina. If you were to ask me if it's the last we've seen of Lionel Messi, I thought we would have seen the last of him in Qatar, so I'm not too sure.
1: Argentina, the runner-up, they've done that in three of the last four FIFA World Cup final appearances. We'll see what happens 4 years from now. Now the North American World Cup wrapping up. As for the hosting ability for North America,
4: there were a lot of doubts about this World Cup in North America. A lot of doubts about Mexico, in the United States, and in Canada, the hosting abilities, the ticket sales, will there be people in the stands? And it was a complete and utter success. And then on the field, the great moments. How can you forget about Cape Verde? Cabo Verde and what they were able to do. The population of 530,000 for this small African country. And Bozinha announces himself to the world. The Instagram sensation that is Bozinha started out with 40,000, now has 29 million? 29 million? And by the way, the only team not to lose in 90 minutes to both finalists. They came out to play. How can we forget Bozinha and what this team did against Argentina? That thrilling match in the knockout rounds. They got to the knockout rounds. Bozinha and Cape Verde were absolutely one of the best stories in this tournament.
1: Overall, the tournament may be considered a success. As for Sunday's final at the Meadowlands, ESPN analyst Steve McManaman, Frank LaBeouf, and Craig Burley.
5: FIFA wanted the game here. They played in the worst stadium, probably out of the lot. On the worst pitch,
6: yep.
5: At a terrible time, really, for the US here, but not, you know, it was maybe better for around the world at 3 o'clock. Yeah. But there was much better arenas during this World Cup that they could have, they should have known beforehand that would have been more suggestive to a better atmosphere and a better game of football. Now, Argentina might have spoiled that still, but the pitch as well didn't help the Spanish who tried to play. So they got that wrong, albeit it's New York, which, so I get that. But I think there's a lot of people out there that do think FIFA wanted Argentina to win this thing. Infantino wanted a story. He wanted Messi to go back to back, and people have been doing stuff on social media and all that, and sort of laughing about it. Half joking and half serious, and that's kind of how it felt at times. But I liked what they did in terms of not the way they played. I liked the guts in coming back in the fighting, and yeah, a lot of it was on England and other teams. I liked how they had that spirit and that quality in the last 20 minutes of games, and that's why I felt that we were going to see some of a similar ilk today. But we just saw the complete opposite. If you thought England were negative for 35 minutes and Thomas Tuchel got battered for them going out, they were negative for until, well, the last 10 minutes of extra time, 90 odd minutes of normal time plus injury time, of complete negativity.
6: 100th minute was the first shot.
5: How can you not, with players that have won World Cups and won Champions Leagues and playing all over Europe, most of them, on huge salaries, because they're playing at the top teams, not muster one effort in, what did you say, 100 minutes?
6: 100 minutes.
5: Not one effort in a World Cup final, not even from 25 yards, not even speculative, nothing. Crossing the box ahead, nothing.
1: Spain comes away with the World Cup title. Much more reaction coming up this morning on Unsportsmanlike. ESPN analyst Shaka Hislop will join the show 8:30 Eastern Time. SportsCenter All Night, ESPN Radio. The Open Championship also coming to a completion on Sunday, and it's Ryan Fox who makes a birdie putt on 18 to win his first career major, finishes at 10 under for the tournament.
7: Ryan, your caddy, Dean Smith, told me that after you guys missed that putt on 17, you said, mate, we're going to have to give it a go.
8: Yep. We chatted about it pretty briefly, which everything's pretty quick between us normally, and I said, well, I'm going to give this a go. Take it on, deal with the consequences. I'd kind of got it in my head at that point that I would have felt worse making bogey, trying to make a par to get in the playoff, than if I'd have made a bogey having a crack at it, and obviously having a crack at it paid off.
7: What went through your mind when the ball fell in the cup?
8: I probably can't repeat that, but disbelief, to be honest. You kind of practice those putts, you kind of dream of those putts. They are quite awful in the moment as well. Like, everything was all over the place for me. I was trying to take as many deep breaths as possible just to make solid contact with the putter. It took off straight. Obviously, I read it okay, and to see it dive in the left edge, sort of everything came out. I'm not normally that emotional. I don't really react to stuff that much on the golf course, and that was one I couldn't hold on to.
7: Your father played for the All Blacks rugby team. Have you had a chance to speak to him yet?
8: Yeah, I spoke to mum and dad briefly back home. It's very early in the morning for them, but I think it was worth staying up. He's incredibly proud. I imagine he would have been incredibly nervous watching back at home. And it's made it all worthwhile them staying up for it, and look forward to to taking us back home and showing them later on in the year.
7: You said there's already been some red wine in the Claret jug. What are the other plans?
8: At this point, I don't know, but it will be refilled with red wine. And yeah, I don't think you can blame me for having a little bit of a hangover tomorrow.
7: Congratulations. Thank you.
8: Thanks, man.
1: Heard Ryan Fox mention that he would deal with the consequences after missing the putt and took on 18. That was a bit of a theme this weekend, dealing with consequences. Bryson DeChambeau hit with a two-stroke penalty on Friday for improving his position. Earlier on ESPN Radio, the guy who just chatted with Ryan Fox, our Mark Schlabaugh.
6: I think the biggest thing is he just needed to be more careful and aware. He's a bull in a china shop to begin with. Some guys didn't think it was that big of a deal. Xander Schauffele said that's how everybody steps into the tall fescue. You know, it was kind of a mixed bag. Some guys thought it wasn't a big deal. Sam Burns said in his press conference after the round yesterday that he didn't think there was enough evidence and he feels bad for Bryson. But then there are other guys that, you know, thought he was stomping out a forest fire or trying to kill a snake. I mean, it's just, if it wasn't Bryson, it wouldn't have been such a big deal, I don't think. But I don't think there's any question when he stomped, the tall fescue behind his ball fell, which allowed a clearer path for his backswing. So the RNA is more of a stickler than other places. You know, I think some guys are frustrated that so many guys are doing it. Mm-hmm. And, you know, Russell Henley said, look, every swing Bryson makes is on TV. If I had done it, maybe they wouldn't have seen it. So, you know, he's under a different type of microscope, but he brings a lot of that on himself.
9: Is Bryson the quote-unquote villain? And do you feel that amongst the players out there, or is it more of they just get what it is? It's all performative, and they know who he is at this point.
6: But I do think the drama after Friday's round, the fact that he went back out on the course for 20 minutes, that he went back into the scoring tent or building for 20 minutes, and, you know, guys behind him weren't able to sign their scorecard. They had to stay. Everybody's up late waiting for their tee times. It's just, you know, how can you hold the entire tournament hostage? The volunteers can't go home. The media can't go home. And it's just, you know, as Rory said, it was performative, and he's a bit of a drama queen. And, you know, he's in a tough spot. I mean, he put everything he had into LIV, and it's got an uncertain future at best. And I don't think he's coming back to the PGA Tour anytime soon. I don't think he'll get the deal that Brooks Koepka got because he sued the PGA Tour and he was the last guy to remain as a plaintiff. And I think the PGA Tour is going to hit him hard. And, you know, he told me in Virginia that he was surprised that there was the possibility of discipline because of everything he can do to the PGA Tour. And I think he probably regrets saying that.
1: It'll be one of the stories we'll follow coming out of the Open Championship, which is won by Ryan Fox. Now has the Claret jug. On paper, Ipe Muzuhara was Shohei Ohtani's interpreter. It was much more than that, though. They were a team, closer than brothers, until it went all horribly wrong. From 30 to 30 podcast, The Betrayal of Shohei Ohtani tells the story of a relationship that detonated into one of sports' biggest scandals. Premieres Monday, wherever you get your podcasts. Right now, SportsCenter all night. Back to baseball. Good news, bad news for the Rockies, their matchup with the Reds.
10: Hunter Goodman. And he swings and drives this deep to center field. It is out of here. Hunter shoots. Hunter scores. It's a hat trick of homers. Number 30 on the year. 442 feet. It's 9-5 now, Reds.
1: Hunter Goodman with three homers, but it wasn't good enough. Reds a 9-6 win over the Rockies. Sal Stewart, three-run homer for his 20th, second Reds rookie over the last 75 years with 20 homers before August. Reds, who put up five in the first inning, go on to the 9-6 win. Hunter Goodman, 30 homers after hitting three in the loss. Braves and Rangers also going yard.
11: 3-1 pitch. Riley hammers it to deep center. Carter going to go back. It's over his head. It's gone! That is out of here. A laser beam as he just disintegrated that baseball to straightaway center. It's 4-0 Braves on Riley's second home run off of Eovaldi. What a screamer. 3-1 pitch, and he hits one way up in the air. Deep right field. Back to the wall. That is off of the wall and out of here. Home run by Baldwin. Sent it high into the heavens. It just continued to carry. He is on another level. His second home run today, his fifth hit. And it's 8-4 Braves here in the eighth. What a performance.
1: Braves win it 8-5. 680 the Fan. Rangers minus 28 run differential since July 1st. Rangers 42nd game with 5 runs or more this season, but they lose to Atlanta 8-5. Padres putting up runs.
12: 2-1 pitch, swung on, hit in the air to left field, straight away, deep. Collins drifting back, still going back. He is at the wall, leaps up, it's gonna go! Grand slam, tie France! The KC Killer strikes at Kauffman Stadium, and an exclamation point here in the eighth inning.
1: Exclamation point there, made it 13-2. Padres wound up scoring 19, most in a game this season. They beat the Royals 19-2. They win by 17 for the Royals, their second loss this season by at least 15. Cubs put up 10. They beat the Twins 10-1. Cubs put up 10. Diamondbacks and Cardinals played 10.
13: The 2-2. Swinging a drive to right. Going back out of Newpark. Still going back. It's over his head. One hop against the wall. Barroso around third. He's coming home. D-backs win. D-backs win. D-backs win.
1: Diamondbacks with the walk-off in 10. They trailed 7-0 after 5 innings. Their second win in 449 games in franchise history after trailing by 7 or more runs. One of the top plays of the day. We'll find that out next. The Sports Center All Night continues. It's ESPN Radio.
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1: 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Baseball on Sunday, Pirates, Guardians in Cleveland. Paul Skeens on the mound for Pittsburgh.
2: One ball, two strikes. Skeens delivers. Swing and a miss. Struck him out. 8 Ks for Skeens. He's gone through 7.
1: 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Pirates, the 7-1 win over Cleveland. Skeens, 7 innings, gave up the earned run, struck out 8. His 7th outing, where he's thrown at least 100 pitches, had at least 8 strikeouts, and at most, 1 run allowed. Guardians, meanwhile, 0-17 when allowing at least 7 runs. Mets started early against the Phillies.
3: The 1-0. Drilled deep to right field. This ball is well on its way, and this one is gone to the second deck in right. What a shot for Francisco Lindor. 4 batters into the top of the first. The Mets have a 2-0 lead on Lindor's 6th and one of the more mammoth home runs he's hit all season. 420 feet into the second deck in right.
1: 420 feet is longest of the season. Home run number 6, 880 ESPN New York with the call. Mets a 6-1 win over the Phillies, their first series win against the Phillies at Citizens Bank Park since 2022. White Sox shut out the Blue Jays 3-0. Trey Yosevich takes the loss, went 6 innings, struck out 9, gave up all 3 runs and takes the loss. White Sox 5-1 of their last 6, 7 runs allowed in that span. Mariners double up the Giants 6-3, Seattle winning 3 of the last 4 after losing 5 straight. SportsCenter All Night, ESPN Radio. 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
0: Number 5.
5: Jay, we start with baseball in Colorado, where the Reds beat the Rockies despite a monster day from Hunter Goodman, as we hear on 850 KOA.
6: And he swings and drives this deep to center field. It is out of here. Hunter shoots. Hunter scores. It's a hat trick of homers. Number 30 on the year.
0: Number 4.
5: In New York, the Yankees salvaged a doubleheader split with the Dodgers thanks to a Jazz Chisholm homer in the nightcap, as heard on ESPN Radio.
7: Hang on.
5: In Milwaukee, the Brewers continue to roll as a William Contreras walk-off gave the Brew Crew a sweep of the Marlins. The call from 620 WTMJ.
8: Fairbanks, 1-2 pitch. He is a fly ball. Deep center field. Marcy's back. Trapped. Wall. Bye. Bye. Baseball. Wild Bill. A 3-run shot. And the Brewers walk off the Marlins.
0: Number 2.
5: Another walk-off took place in Arizona, where Max Kepler came up big in extra innings against the Cardinals, as we are on Arizona Sports 98.7 FM.
9: The 2-2. Swing and a drive to right. Going back down to Newport. Still going back. It's over his head. One hop against the wall. Barroso around third. He's coming home. D-backs win. D-backs win. D-backs win.
0: Number 1.
5: Finally took off in a dramatic ending to the open across the pond, as a birdie for Ryan Fox on the 18th wins it. The call from the open radio.
10: Ryan Fox steps in to win the open. Putt is on its way.
6: Yes, he has done it! Ryan Fox birdies the last, and he wins the 154th open at Royal Birkdale.
1: He was tied for 85th after the first round, tied for 52nd at even par after the second round, shot 10 under over the weekend. Scottie Scheffler finishes 3 shots back at 7 under for the week, and after the final round said that pro golf needs to do a better job of policing rule breakers after being questioned about the Bryson DeChambeau fiasco from Friday.
11: All I can really say is I think maybe we need to be a little bit more strict in the way that we are policing guys, but it's a little bit of a balance because you got certain guys like a Bryson who every shot he hits is going to be shown on TV. And, you know, when you have camera angles that are far away, things can look different than they do when you're right there. And so, you know, we've done a good job of, like, I don't know, I hate saying stuff like right out here because I don't want anything to get taken out of context. And you know, all say the rest of it is like Bryson. I've known him for a long time. He's a lot of things. But he's definitely not a cheater. I've never seen him cheat once, whether you're having a putting contest of a putting green or chippy contest or any time we played amateur golf, I never saw anything suspicious.
1: Scottie Scheffler after the final round. Scheffler, eighth consecutive top 15 finish at a major. Major victory in New Jersey on Sunday. More on that next. The Sports Center All Night continues. It's ESPN Radio.
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12: We have no idea what's going to happen in Washington. Jaden Daniels, he was an inch away from the Super Bowl in his rookie season and hurt in his second season.
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1: Spain wins its second World Cup title.
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7: 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Sunday, setting a couple of monikers that can be used moving forward. At Royal Birkdale, they would crown the champion golfer of the year, while at the Meadowlands, they would crown the reigning men's World Cup champion.
8: The stage is set for Sunday afternoon in East Rutherford.
9: They're the two best teams. They thoroughly deserve it.
10: Messi has been the greatest of all time for me and many people.
11: But for one last Sunday, we'll be able to see the greatest player who ever laced him up play for the biggest trophy ever.
7: We had a pair of heavyweights for the final at the FIFA World Cup, but it was decidedly Spain's afternoon. It's a 1-0 win over Argentina after extra time. Spain picking up its second FIFA World Cup title, first since 2010. Ferran Torres, the only goal of the game, came in extra time in the 106th minute. Third career World Cup goal, the first since scoring two against Costa Rica in 2022. Spain winning at 1-0, seven shutouts this World Cup, extending the record for the most in a single tournament. They conceded one goal the entire tournament, fewest ever by a World Cup champion. They dispatched all comers. ESPN analyst Hercules Gomez.
2: Let's think about this for a second. Portugal came across their road, and it was easy work. Belgium came across their road, very light work. And then after that, you get a team like France, who was, well, in everybody's eyes, the favorite in this tournament. And they dominate France with the ball. And you're thinking, okay, how about the final? How about with a player like Lionel Messi? How about with a player who's the all-time great in this sport? And they do it again. Argentina was pitiful, disgraceful, whatever adjective you want to use in this game, because of Spain and how dominant they were with the ball. They never let Argentina into this game. They dictated play, and finally, football won. When they had to win the game, they did what was necessary, and they put Argentina to bed. But I'm most impressed with how dominant they were. Defensively, only one goal against, and it's not like it's just the defenders we're talking about. A complete performance for a team that has stars, but didn't have one single star, if I'm being honest, in this tournament. It was a team effort. Collectively, they were unbelievable.
7: And it's now 38-game unbeaten streak in all competitions. They won the title in six of their seven major tournament finals. Not an easy win in the World Cup Sunday. Earlier on ESPN Radio, Tony Husbin from MLS on Apple TV.
12: Well, it was a grind of a final, in all honesty. Often they are when there's so much at stake, so much for both teams to lose. And this was a game that was always set up to be between a team in Spain who would possess the ball a lot and a team in Argentina who probably knew as a group maybe they didn't match up as well against this Spanish team, so they were going to have to hang in there. They were going to have to fight every ball all the way through and ultimately see if they could get some magic from Lionel Messi to potentially win the game. Ultimately, it took a long time for Spanish superiority to kind of come through, but they got there in the end. I mean, I'd probably say it won't go down as a classic World Cup final, but certainly a tense one.
7: Okay, hold that thought for a moment, because that could be an understatement. Argentina losing this one, they finished as the runner-up in three of the last four FIFA World Cup final appearances. Team record 13-game unbeaten streak in the World Cup is snapped. Lionel Messi, though, does become the first man to start three World Cup finals. Second man to appear in three. In the end, though, Spain registering 20 shots compared to two for Argentina, none on target. Argentina's first shot of any kind came in the 115th minute. The second half of extra time with roughly 5 minutes to play. That's a record for futility in a World Cup. As the dust settles, not really much at all for Argentina to write home about. ESPN analyst Steve McManaman, Frank LaBeouf, Craig Burley.
5: I'd go as far as to say Argentina were a complete and utter disgrace today, both with their performance and their antics. We expected the antics. We expected the thuggery. We expected the off-the-ball stuff. But we also expected a lot more on the ball. A lot more purpose, a lot more about their play. They were an utter shambles. They were disgusting, disgraceful. I'm so pleased Spain won. Mm. And I could just see a scenario at the end there, but before Spain scored, that it was going to go to penalties or they were going to get a scruffy goal, Argentina, and win this. And Spain tried. They tried to make it a good game. They tried to get over the line. Their finishing wasn't quite great. Martinez made a lot of saves, but they were comfortable saves. But for the... We know Argentina are not the greatest side they've ever been. But to put that kind of performance in a World Cup final, that negative... It was a disgusting performance.
13: We have been presented... We saw that game, and in fact... It was a bad image of football.
14: It was everything that's bad with the game, really.
13: Yes, exactly. We showed the worst of the worst. Mm. Well, they showed the worst of the worst. Congratulations to Spain. And there is nothing to say about Spain because they tried. But it's impossible to play. And I have to include the referee at some point. So it was completely negative. And that's unbearable for me. And the football is different. The way of I see the football, and I was a defender, is absolutely different to what I saw today. It was a shame. It was a bad image of football. And I thought the 1990 final, Argentina again against Germany, was the worst of the worst. No, we found the worst. This one.
15: I concur with everybody. I hated the Argentina performance. There's this thing where they'll do anything to get a victory. And, you know, they'll try tricks and the dark arts, etc., etc. We've heard it and heard it and heard it. But it's a really bad image for them, isn't it? You know, it doesn't look good. It doesn't look great. You're talking about the... You know, arguably the greatest player in the world. Yet his teammates act as if, you know, they're not interested in football. They just want to do anything else apart from win a football match. They'll just do it by fair means or foul. They'll kick, they'll punch, they'll drag, they'll dive, they'll do anything. That was awful today. And as you said, in the biggest game in the world, the eyes of the nation, the eyes of the whole universe looking at this game, and you're subjected to that, where, as you said, if you're a neutral, all you're praying for is, you know what, I hope Spain score.
14: Yeah.
15: I hope Spain score, and then let's finish this game and get over with. And then after the end of the game, we're all sitting there going, I bet you Argentina caused chaos after the game. I bet you they're going to be pushing and pulling and fighting. And of course, that's happened as well off camera, you know. And it's just, I mean, I'm glad the result's gone.
14: Yeah.
15: Argentina were awful, awful. And I thought their performance today was terrible. And I hope they're lambasted for it. In Argentina, they'll probably go down as warriors, as heroes, etc., etc. But that type of performance is not becoming of a team like that.
7: With Argentina's loss, the last four defending champions to reach the final have all finished as the runner-up. SportsCenter All Night, ESPN Radio. From the World Cup to the British Isles, with New Zealand winding up in the spotlight.
16: Ryan Fox steps in to win the Open. Putt is on its way.
6: Yes, he has done it! Ryan Fox birdies the last, and he wins the 154th Open at Royal Birkdale. He joins an illustrious list of winners. Peter Thompson did it twice. Arnold Palmer, Lee Trevino, Johnny Miller, Tom Watson, Ian Baker, Finch, Mark O'Meara, Padraig Harrington, Jordan Spieth. Add the name of Ryan Fox, forevermore known as a major champion. He has won the world's championship, the Open, right here.
7: Let's not forget old Tom Morris there, too. The Open radio with the call. Ryan Fox, 10 under for the tournament, made a birdie putt of 11 and a half feet on the 18th to win his first career major by one shot. Hardest hole on the course for this week. One of only five players to birdie the hole on Sunday, but he nailed it.
17: Definitely the first part. I mean, I hit two shots exactly how I wanted to hit them. I didn't feel anything for the putt. Everything was shaking that much. I was just happy to hit it somewhat near the hole, and to see it go in was incredible. But, you know, I did say to my caddy, Dean, on the tee that we were going to take it on, that I was going to try to win the tournament, and I'd live with the consequences if I stuffed it up. And, you know, to go out there and execute, you know, that drive's not a very comfortable tee shot, obviously. And to hit it in the fairway and give myself a chance was huge. And then I landed on a good number. I think I had 160 metres to the hole. The breeze was a little down off the left. Obviously, you know, everything's a bit jumped up there. So it was just a solid nine. And I hit it exactly where I wanted to hit it. And I think I screamed at it, please be good in the air. And it was. And, to cap it off with the putt, you know, everyone practices on the green, I guess. You've got a putt to hold a major championship or to win the Open. It's not like that in real life. It's not a very comfortable feeling, but it's certainly very enjoyable when you see it going.
7: My bad. 11-foot putt, roughly 3.5 meters at Royal Birkdale as Ryan Fox becomes champion golfer. Fourth Open champ in the last 50 years to birdie the 72nd hole to win by a shot. Tom Watson did it in 1977, Ernie Els in 2012, Cameron Smith in 2022. Score of 130 over the final two rounds, shot a 62 and 68 over the weekend to claim his first major championship representing New Zealand. Third major champ representing New Zealand overall. SportsCenter All Night, ESPN Radio, Ryan Fox coming up big on 18, back stateside. Red Sox coming up big with number 13.
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4: Wilson Contreras hits a fly ball deep towards the triangle. Chasing back Mullins in the triangle. Looks up and is gone. Over the triangle, just to the right, and into the stands for a Wilson Contreras two-run home run.
19: Here's a 1-0. Swinging a looper into left field. On comes Duran. He's there. He has it. And the Red Sox have a 13-game win streak. The Red Sox tying their second longest win streak in history with 13 consecutive wins as they beat the Tampa Bay Rays 6-1 and sweep this series.
7: WEEI with the call. Red Sox 6-1 for, yes, win number 13, matching the second longest win streak in franchise history. They did that in 1948. Longest is 15 straight in 1946. They have 21 wins in the past 26 games. Best record of Major League Baseball since June 19th. Wilson Contreras with his 22nd home run of the year.
20: Wilson, you guys just tied for the second longest win streak in franchise history. You sweep the Rays in a four-game series, the first place team in the division. What's impressed you most about the way this team came out to do this in this series, in the first series out of the break?
21: We are relentless right now. It doesn't matter how we start the game. It seems like we're trying to find a way to win, find a way to get on base, find a way to have a good at-bats. And we did it today. Thankfully, we have this amazing team right now. They're doing a great job, and the energy is up there.
20: You guys created some distance in the third without the ability of actually getting a hit. You're able to score those three runs. How much does that speak to how well things are going for the group right now when you can just put the ball in play?
21: I mean, you have to take advantage of what baseball is giving you. It doesn't have to be a base. It doesn't have to be a homer all the time. You have to be small things like it happened in the third. Once you're taking advantage of that, you know that at any moment we can start producing a little better. But today was a perfect example that if we keep playing small baseball, then the big hit is gonna come from whoever in this ballpark, in this lineup. And that's what it looks like. It looks like we are trying to find the small things to get big results.
7: And it's been 13 straight wins for the Red Sox on that track. Rays with their fifth consecutive loss. Dodgers and Yankees played two. L.A. taking the opener in the afternoon. An 8-2 win. Yamamoto with a complete game, four hitters, seven strikeouts. First complete game in his 66th MLB start. Then in the nightcap.
3: Swing a high fly ball. Deep left field. Hernandez to the track.
7: And that would be the difference as the Yankees take the nightcap 2-1 to split the doubleheader, but the Dodgers take the series. You heard Sunday Night Baseball here on ESPN Radio. Tom Hart, Doug Glanville have the call. Tom?
22: Thank you, Jay. Another thriller here at Yankee Stadium, the second one-run game of the series, and the Yankees avoid the sweep thanks to Jazz Chisholm with an opposite field home run in the eighth inning. And Jazz with his 14th home run of the season, this was the difference in this game tonight.
23: Well, the Yankees showed that, okay, if we don't get this explosive offense
0: that is getting focused a lot on without Aaron Judge, weakened pitch. And they have very good pitching. It showed tonight, even with the opener, Ryan Yarbrough starts it off and put up a lot of zeros. So other than the Edmund home run in the eighth, they were perfect out there when it came to how they were able to throw the ball and execute. So when you pitch like that, especially at home, you just need one break, one little hit, one something later, and Chisholm was able to provide that. So Yankees show that, okay, if we're not going to win and get a lot of runs, we can win the close ones. And against the world champion, that says a lot.
22: And oddly enough for Jazz Chisholm, 122nd career home run, only his 11th to the opposite field, and that was enough for the Yankees to pull off a one-run victory. Quick thought, does this change how you think about the Yankees without Aaron Judge, or is this just one of 162?
0: Right, I think they're fine even without Judge. It's not where they want to go into the postseason. But they have a lot of athleticism. That's when they got Jazz Chisholm. They got him because he was a guy that can create runs without necessarily the home run. Tonight it was the home run. So you have Cody Bellinger. You have guys that can run the bases like Caballero and Volpe. So they're counting on being able to score runs besides the home run. And without Aaron Judge, you need to be able to do that.
22: Once again, the Yankees salvage a win in this three-game series. Final score, Yankees 2, Dodgers 1. For Doug Glanville, I'm Tom Hart, right here on your home for every game of the postseason, Major League Baseball, ESPN Radio, and the ESPN app. Now let's go back to Jay Reynolds in the studio.
7: All right, Tom, and speaking of the Dodgers, L.A. saying Shohei Ohtani will miss his scheduled start Wednesday against the Phillies, irritation in his left knee. What about the future moving forward, manager Dave Roberts?
1: Don't know yet, but kind of where we're at right now, how we're proceeding, I would say that, you know, it's going to be some time. And I say that it's not going to be a day-to-day thing. I think that once we've moved Emmett, the rotation can keep going forward without Shohei for the time being. And I can't speak to how long that's going to be.
8: Rooney Cassie doesn't pitch again this season?
1: No, I don't. No, not at all. I guess anything's possible, but I don't think that's a possibility.
7: Dave Roberts says he expects Ohtani to pitch again this season. It's just a matter of when. Well, they're not the first people to leave Las Vegas with a ring. That's next. SportsCenter All Night continues. It's ESPN Radio.
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1: 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NBA's Summer League with one final matchup Sunday evening with, believe it or not, rings on the line.
2: In the small, half-court heave here at the horn. Warriors win it in the championship here in 2026. Las Vegas belongs to Golden State.
1: Sean Kelly on ESPN. Warriors, the 94-90 win over the Grizzlies. Jaxel Lendenborg leading all scorers with 21 points, 10 rebounds, second double-double of the Summer League. He's named the MVP of the championship matchup. Cameron Boozer, 19 points, 8 rebounds in the loss for the Grizzlies, 12 of his 19 points coming in the second half. Also Sunday, Nets, a 108-90 win over the Thunder. Thunder, 0-5. In the Summer League in Vegas this summer. Four of the five losses by double digits. Thunder outscored by 102 points in Summer League, an average of more than 20 points per game. Thunder also making an off-court move on Sunday. OKC trading Lu Dort to the Hawks, part of a three-team deal. They've picked up 7 second-round picks this offseason while going under the second apron and shedding $200 million. ESPN front office insider Bobby Marks.
3: That's what the apron forces you to do. I mean, it's, you can't keep everyone. And I think it forces you to what's a luxury and what's a priority. I think, and I'm not saying Lu Dort was a luxury for Oklahoma City, but certainly when you have, Kaysen Wallace, who's eligible for an extension, and A.J. Mitchell the following year, to be able to, as you said, reduce your costs significantly, get under the second apron and still have, it still is going to be one of the top teams this year, with your three core players. And you've got Hartenstein back and you've got your bench guys, your depth here. And then, as you said, you pick up that seven seconds and, over $300 million in savings here. I think you have to like what Oklahoma City did.
1: Rather than simply declining Dort's team option of roughly $18 million, the Thunder picked it up, acquired future assets, three of them, created a $17 million trade exception, and placed Dort in position for a long-term deal in Atlanta, something that was not viable in Oklahoma City. SportsCenter All Night, ESPN Radio, WNBA, Angel Reese says she's grateful on two fronts, one for the apology issued and two for the discipline issued. The WNBA suspending Toronto coach Sandy Brondello for one game for comments made to officials about Reese during Toronto's loss to the Dream on Friday.
4: First, I appreciate Sandy's apology, but also appreciate the love and support that I have had for the last 48 hours. It has been very overwhelming with a lot of love and also other things, but I am grateful that the league did take action on what the situation had happened. There's none with a lot of love and also other things, but I am grateful that the league did take action on what the situation had happened. There's no place.

0: any kind of player, and that's not the kind of coach I am. And it's no excuse that I'm from Australia. We have cultural differences. I've lived here long enough to know the issues that what there are in this country. But I really, you know, I wanted to apologise. Whenever Angel's ready, I have, you know, reached out to their organisation, and I'm very sincere, because I never want that to happen to anyone. You know, it's so much in this WNBA, and I felt mad at myself because I'm a part of the solution, not the problem.
1: Brambella will serve her suspension Monday when the Tempo host the Las Vegas Aces. Sunday, Reese and the Atlanta Dream pulling out a win at the gun, getting a layup from Jordan Canada, the buzzer for a 93-91 win over Chicago. Third straight win for Atlanta. Dallas has double that.
2: A 5-point lead for Dallas. Bester's deep. Oh, she's just so good.
3: That is just unbelievable. Paige Bester, you could see her step back game be on point today. That's another example.
1: Wings with a 90-82 win over the Sparks. Paige Becker did leave in the fourth after a collision. The rain is Spain's for mainly how they're playing. That's next at ESPN Radio.
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13: 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Sirianni and Hurts, what's going on? Hurts' teammates don't like him as much as they like AJ Brown. 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I looked up to my left, and what did I see? A big Wheaties box with Jalen Hurts on the cover. 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
5: A walk-off homer in the bottom of the 14th inning. 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
4: From opening day.
5: Hammer to left field. 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Mike Trout, how's that to start the season?
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5: Oh, my goodness. 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Giancarlo Stanton and the American League with one swing has tied it up.
14: 457-foot home run. 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
5: Judge back some more. Leaping and he caught it. Out of here. Mookie Betts. Shohei Ohtani.
4: Until a champion is crowned at the World Series.
5: And the Dodgers have won it. Repeat champions for the first time in baseball in 25 years. The Dodgers are World Series champs.
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16: 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All right, we're back. 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I go to read the billboard and my computer goes to sleep. 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
1: You're making a 13-game win streak for the Boston Red Sox as they sweep their weekend series. Shohei Ohtani still has issues with his left knee, won't be pitching for a bit. Team does expect him to be back on the mound this season. Ryan Fox takes the Open Championship while in New Jersey, Spain. 1-0 win over Argentina to capture the FIFA World Cup. Spain, second FIFA World Cup title, first since 2010, seventh team with multiple World Cup titles. Ferran Torres scores in extra time, scores in the 106th minute, and gives Spain the win. Seven shutouts in this World Cup. That's a record. They extend the record for the most shutouts in a single tournament. They conceded one goal the entire tournament. And they may not be done. Carlos Mauricio Ramirez from MLS on Apple TV earlier on ESPN Radio.
2: The scary thing about Spain, if you're thinking about the future, you're not a Spanish soccer fan, is Lamine Yamal is 19 years old. So he'll be 23 by 2030, 27 by 2034, 31 by 2038. So he might as well play four, maybe five World Cups or even more. He's not going anywhere. The spine of this, the backbone, the column, if you would, of this Spanish team is very much young. And they still have younger players that didn't even play or even get brought up to this tournament in the ovens just being baked to perfection. So when the time comes, they just churn them out and churn them out and churn them out.
1: On the other end of the age spectrum, there's Lionel Messi, first man to start three FIFA World Cup finals. Argentina doesn't get a shot on target. They're the first team to do that in the World Cup final over the last 60 years. How do we remember this tournament for Messi? From MLS on Apple TV, earlier on ESPN Radio, Tony Osmond.
3: Well, outstanding. A tournament where he proved that despite the fact that he actually had his 39th birthday in this tournament, he showed why I think now he is, for almost all of us, the greatest player to ever play the game. It's difficult. You know, there are different eras, different times in the game. There have been so many greats that have graced the football field. But to think that at the age of 39, he was still capable of doing some of the things that he did in this tournament, and to help an Argentina side that you would probably say, you know, without him would not have made this final, I think it just goes to show his greatness. He wasn't to be a winner today, but, you know, he has been an incredible servant to this Argentine side in his career. And, you know, this is probably the end for him in terms of World Cups. A sad way for him to go out, but ultimately he will go out with a wonderful legacy.
1: Sad way for Argentina to go out as they are shut out, just not only on the scoreboard, but no shots on target in the final at all. ESPN analyst Hercules Gomez.
4: It'll be remembered for two things. One, let's leave Messi for the side of it. It's Argentina and how they suffered all tournament. This really shouldn't be a surprise to us. It was a surprise, but it shouldn't be a surprise. They were suffering against the likes of Cape Verde. They were suffering against the likes of Egypt. They suffered against the likes of England. So when you come up against a dominant team like Spain, you're going to suffer. But it's the way they suffer, guys. You can lose, but it's how you lose. They never once were in this game. And if you have the world's greatest player that's ever played, you got to give him a chance to affect the game. A guy who was averaging four big plays a game, four big chances a game, touched very little of the ball, and I don't think it's all on Messi. It's not going to affect Messi's legacy, and this is where I want to go. Messi's still going to be the all-time great in this sport, and if you need statistics or trophies to tell you otherwise, I think you're in the wrong sport. Messi is in a different realm. We could have a serious argument about his place in sporting history and where he is amongst the world's best athletes in the history of sports, but it's not going to affect his legacy. But seeing this guy go out like that, I can't imagine this is the last time we see him. 4 years from now, the World Cup will be part of it in Argentina. If you were to ask me if it's the last we've seen of Lionel Messi, I thought we would have seen the last of him in Qatar, so I'm not too sure.
1: Argentina, the runner-up, they've done that in three of the last four FIFA World Cup final appearances. We'll see what happens 4 years from now. Now the North American World Cup wrapping up. As for the hosting ability for North America,
4: there were a lot of doubts about this World Cup in North America, a lot of doubts about it in Mexico, in the United States, and in Canada, the hosting abilities, the ticket sales, will there be people in the stands? And it was a complete and utter success. And then on the field, the great moments. How can you forget about Cape Verde? Cabo Verde and what they were able to do. The population of 530,000 from this small African country. And Bozinha announces himself to the world. The Instagram sensation that is Bozinha started out with 40,000, now has 29 million? 29 million? And by the way, the only team not to lose in 90 minutes to both finalists. They came out to play. How can we forget Bozinha and what this team did against Argentina? That thrilling match in the knockout rounds. They got to the knockout rounds. Bozinha and Cape Verde were absolutely one of the best stories in this tournament.
1: Overall, the tournament may be considered a success. As for Sunday's final at the Meadowlands, ESPN analyst Steve McManaman, Frank LaBeouf, and Craig Burley.
5: FIFA wanted the game here. They played in the worst stadium, probably out the lot. On the worst pitch,
6: yep.
5: At a terrible time, really, for the US here, but not, you know, it was maybe better for around the world at 3 o'clock. Yeah. But there was much better arenas during this World Cup that they could have, they should have known beforehand that would have been more suggestive to a better atmosphere and a better game of football. Now, Argentina might have spoiled that still, but the pitch as well didn't help the Spanish who tried to play. So they got that wrong, albeit it's New York, so I get that. But I think there's a lot of people out there that do think FIFA wanted Argentina to win this thing. Infantino wanted a story. He wanted Messi to go back to back, and people have been doing stuff on social media and all that, and sort of laughing about it. Half joking and half serious, and that's kind of how it felt at times. But I liked what they did in terms of not the way they played. I liked the guts in coming back in the fighting, and yeah, a lot of it was on England and other teams. I liked how they had that spirit and that quality in the last 20 minutes of games, and that's why I felt that we were going to see some of similar ilk today. But we just saw the complete opposite. If you thought England were negative for 35 minutes and Thomas Tuchel got battered for them going out, they were negative for until, the last 10 minutes of extra time, 90-odd minutes of normal time plus injury time, of complete negativity.
6: 100th minute was the first shot.
5: How can you not, with players that have won World Cups and won Champions Leagues and playing all over Europe, most of them, on huge salaries, because they're playing at the top teams, not muster one effort in, what did you say, 100 minutes?
6: 100 minutes.
5: Not one effort in a World Cup final, not even from 25 yards, not even speculative, nothing. Crossing the box, a header, nothing.
1: Spain comes away with the World Cup title. Much more reaction coming up this morning on Unsportsmanlike. ESPN analyst Shaka Hislop will join the show 8:30 Eastern Time. SportsCenter All Night, ESPN Radio. The Open Championship also coming to a completion on Sunday, and it's Ryan Fox who makes a birdie putt on 18 to win his first career major, finishes at 10 under for the tournament.
7: Ryan, your caddy, Dean Smith, told me that after you guys missed that putt on 17, you said, mate, we're going to have to give it a go.
8: Yep. We chatted about it pretty briefly, which everything's pretty quick between us normally, and I said, well, I'm going to give this a go. Take it on, deal with the consequences. I'd kind of got it in my head at that point that I would have felt worse making bogey, trying to make a par to get in the playoff, than if I'd have made a bogey having a crack at it, and obviously having a crack at it paid off.
7: What went through your mind when the ball fell in the cup?
8: I probably can't repeat that, but disbelief, to be honest. You kind of practice those putts, you kind of dream of those putts. They are quite awful in the moment as well. Like, everything was all over the place to me. I was trying to take as many deep breaths as possible just to make solid contact with the putter. It took off straight. Obviously, I read it okay, and to see it dive in the left edge, sort of everything came out. I'm not normally that emotional. I don't really react to stuff that much on the golf course, and that was one I couldn't hold on to.
7: Your father played for the All Blacks rugby team. Have you had a chance to speak to him yet?
8: Yeah, I spoke to mum and dad briefly back home. It's very early in the morning for them, but I think it was worth staying up. He's incredibly proud. I imagine he would have been incredibly nervous watching back at home. It's made it all worthwhile, them staying up for it, and look forward to taking this back home and showing them later on in the year.
7: You said there's already been some red wine in the Claret jug. What are the other plans?
8: At this point, I don't know, but it will be refilled with red wine. And yeah, I don't think you can blame me for having a little bit of a hangover tomorrow.
7: Congratulations. Thank you.
8: Thanks, man.
1: Heard Ryan Fox mention that he would deal with the consequences after missing the putt and took on 18. That was a bit of a theme this weekend, dealing with consequences. Bryson DeChambeau hit with a two-stroke penalty on Friday for improving his position. Earlier on ESPN Radio, the guy who just chatted with Ryan Fox, our Mark Schlabaugh.
6: I think the biggest thing is he just needed to be more careful and aware. He's a bull in a china shop to begin with. Some guys didn't think it was that big of a deal. Xander Schauffele said that's how everybody steps into the tall fescue. You know, it was kind of a mixed bag. Some guys thought it wasn't a big deal. Sam Burns said in his press conference after the round yesterday that he didn't think there was enough evidence and he feels bad for Bryson. But then there are other guys that, you know, thought he was stomping out a forest fire or trying to kill a snake. I mean, it's just, if it wasn't Bryson, it wouldn't have been such a big deal, I don't think. But I don't think there's any question when he stomped, the tall fescue behind his ball fell, which allowed a clearer path for his backswing. So the RNA is more of a stickler than other places. You know, I think some guys are frustrated that so many guys are doing it. Mm-hmm. And, you know, Russell Henley said, look, every swing Bryson makes is on TV. If I had done it, maybe they wouldn't have seen it. So, you know, he's under a different type of microscope, but he brings a lot of that on himself.
9: Is Bryson the quote-unquote villain? And do you feel that amongst the players out there, or is it more of they just get what it is? It's all performative, and they know who he is at this point.
6: But I do think the drama after Friday's round, the fact that he went back out on the course for 20 minutes, that he went back into the scoring tent or building for 20 minutes, and, you know, guys behind him weren't able to sign their scorecards. They had to stay. Everybody's up late waiting for their tee times. It's just, you know, how can you hold the entire tournament hostage? The volunteers can't go home. The media can't go home. And it's just, you know, as Rory said, it was performative, and he's a bit of a drama queen. And, you know, he's in a tough spot. I mean, he put everything he had into LIV, and it's got an uncertain future at best. And I don't think he's coming back to the PGA Tour anytime soon. I don't think he'll get the deal that Brooks Koepka got because he sued the PGA Tour and he was the last guy to remain as a plaintiff. And I think the PGA Tour is going to hit him hard. And, you know, he told me in Virginia that he was surprised that there was the possibility of discipline because of everything he can do to the PGA Tour. And I think he probably regrets saying that.
1: It'll be one of the stories we'll follow coming out of the Open Championship, which is won by Ryan Fox. Now has the Claret jug. On paper, Ipe Muzuhara was Shohei Ohtani's interpreter. It was much more than that, though. They were a team, closer than brothers, until it went all horribly wrong. From 30 to 30 podcast, The Betrayal of Shohei Ohtani tells the story of a relationship that detonated into one of sports' biggest scandals. Premieres Monday, wherever you get your podcasts. Right now, SportsCenter all night. Back to baseball. Good news, bad news for the Rockies, their matchup with the Reds.
10: Hunter Goodman. And he swings and drives this deep to center field. It is out of here. Hunter shoots. Hunter scores. It's a hat trick of homers. Number 30 on the year. 442 feet. It's 9-5 now, Reds.
1: Hunter Goodman with three homers, but it wasn't good enough. Reds a 9-6 win over the Rockies. Sal Stewart, three-run homer for his 20th, second Reds rookie over the last 75 years with 20 homers before August. Reds, who put up five in the first inning, go on to the 9-6 win. Hunter Goodman, 30 homers after hitting three in the loss. Braves and Rangers also going yard.
11: 3-1 pitch. Riley hammers it to deep center. Carter going to go back. It's over his head. It's gone! That is out of here. A laser beam as he just disintegrated that baseball to straightaway center. It's 4-0 Braves on Riley's second home run off of Eovaldi. What a screamer. 3-1 pitch, and he hits one way up in the air. Deep right field. Back to the wall. That is off of the wall and out of here. Home run by Baldwin. Sent it high into the heavens. games. It just continued to carry. He is on another level. His second home run today, his fifth hit. And it's 8-4 Braves here in the eighth. What a performance.
1: Braves win it 8-5. 680 the Fan. Rangers minus 28 run differential since July 1st. Rangers 42nd game with 5 runs or more this season, but they lose to Atlanta 8-5. Padres putting up runs.
12: 2-1 pitch, swung on, hit in the air to left field, straight away, deep. Collins drifting back, still going back. He is at the wall, leaps up, it's gonna go! Grand slam, tie France! The KC Killer strikes at Kauffman Stadium, and an exclamation point here in the eighth inning.
1: Exclamation point there, made it 13-2. Padres wound up scoring 19, most in a game this season. They beat the Royals 19-2. They win by 17 for the Royals, their second loss this season by at least 15. Cubs put up 10. They beat the Twins 10-1. Cubs put up 10. Diamondbacks and Cardinals played 10.
13: The 2-2. Swinging a drive to right. Going back out of Newport. Still going back. It's over his head. One hop against the wall. Barroso around third. He's coming home. D-backs win. D-backs win. D-backs win.
1: Diamondbacks with the walk-off in 10. They trailed 7-0 after 5 innings. Their second win in 449 games in franchise history after trailing by 7 or more runs. One of the top plays of the day. We'll find that out next. The Sports Center All Night continues. It's ESPN Radio.
0: The traditions. The rivalries. 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
25: 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Coming up on Monday, a new World Cup champ has been crowned. Taylor Twellman joins us to talk about it. 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Actor Jake Johnson joins us in studio. 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
1: 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Baseball on Sunday, Pirates, Guardians in Cleveland. Paul Skeens on the mound for Pittsburgh.
2: One ball, two strikes. Skeens delivers. Swing and a miss. Struck him out. 8 Ks for Skeens. He's gone through 7.
1: 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Pirates, the 7-1 win over Cleveland. Skeens, 7 innings, gave up the earned run, struck out 8. His 7th outing, where he's thrown at least 100 pitches, had at least 8 strikeouts, and at most, 1 run allowed. Guardians, meanwhile, 0-17 when allowing at least 7 runs. Mets started early against the Phillies.
3: The 1-0. Drilled deep to right field. This ball is well on its way, and this one is gone to the second deck in right. What a shot for Francisco Lindor. 4 batters into the top of the first. The Mets have a 2-0 lead on Lindor's 6th and one of the more mammoth home runs he's hit all season. 420 feet into the second deck in right.
1: 420 feet is longest of the season. Home run number 6, 880 ESPN New York with the call. Mets a 6-1 win over the Phillies, their first series win against the Phillies at Citizens Bank Park since 2022. White Sox shut out the Blue Jays 3-0. Trey Yosevich takes the loss, went 6 innings, struck out 9, gave up all 3 runs and takes the loss. White Sox 5-1 in their last 6, 7 runs allowed in that span. Mariners double up the Giants 6-3, Seattle winning 3 of the last 4 after losing 5 straight. SportsCenter All Night, ESPN Radio. 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
0: Number 5.
5: Jay, we start with baseball in Colorado, where the Reds beat the Rockies despite a monster day from Hunter Goodman, as we hear on 850 KOA.
6: And he swings and drives this deep to center field. It is out of here. Hunter shoots. Hunter scores. It's a hat trick of homers. Number 30 on the year.
0: Number 4.
5: In New York, the Yankees salvaged a doubleheader split with the Dodgers thanks to a Jazz Chisholm homer in the nightcap, as heard on ESPN Radio.
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5: In Milwaukee, the Brewers continue to roll as a William Contreras walk-off gave the Brew Crew a sweep of the Marlins. 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
8: Fairbanks, the 1-2 pitch. He is a fly ball. Deep center field. Marcy's back. Track. Wall. Bye. Bye. Baseball. Wild Bill. A 3-run shot. And the Brewers walk off the Marlins.
0: Number 2.
5: Another walk-off took place in Arizona, where Max Kepler came up big in extra innings against the Cardinals, as we are on Arizona Sports 98.7 FM.
9: The 2-2. Swing and a drive to right. Going back out of Newport. Still going back. It's over his head. One hop against the wall. Barroso around third. He's coming home. D-backs win. D-backs win. D-backs win.
0: Number 1.
5: Finally took off in a dramatic ending to the open across the pond, as a birdie for Ryan Fox on the 18th wins it. The call from the open radio.
10: Ryan Fox steps in to win the open. Putt is on its way.
6: Yes, he has done it! Ryan Fox birdies the last, and he wins the 154th open at Royal Birkdale.
1: He was tied for 85th after the first round, tied for 52nd at even par after the second round, shot 10 under over the weekend. Scottie Scheffler finishes 3 shots back at 7 under for the week, and after the final round said that pro golf needs to do a better job of policing rule breakers after being questioned about the Bryson DeChambeau fiasco from Friday.
11: All I can really say is I think maybe we need to be a little bit more strict in the way that we are policing guys, but it's a little bit of a balance because you got certain guys like a Bryson who every shot he hits is going to be shown on TV. And, you know, when you have camera angles that are far away, things can look different than they do when you're right there. And so You know, we've done a good job of, like, I don't know, I hate saying stuff like right out here because I don't want anything to get taken out of context. And, you know, I'll say the rest of it is like Bryson. I've known him for a long time. He's a lot of things. But he's definitely not a cheater. I've never seen him cheat once, whether you're having a putting contest of a putting green or chipping contest or anytime we played amateur golf, I never saw anything suspicious.
1: Scottie Scheffler after the final round. Scheffler, eighth consecutive top 15 finish at a major. Major victory in New Jersey on Sunday. More on that next. The Sports Center All Night continues. It's ESPN Radio.
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13: We have no idea what's going to happen in Washington. Jaden Daniels, he was an inch away from the Super Bowl in his rookie season and hurt in his second season.
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17: Hammer to left field. 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
17: Oh, my goodness. 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Giancarlo Stanton and the American League with one swing has tied it up.
18: 457-foot home run. 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
19: That was amazing.
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17: 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Leaping in and caught it. Out of here. Mookie Betts. Shohei.
0: Until a champion is crowned at the World Series.
17: And the Dodgers have won it! Repeat champions for the first time in baseball in 25 years. The Dodgers are World Series champs.
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7: 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Sunday, setting a couple of monikers that can be used moving forward. At Royal Birkdale, they would crown the champion golfer of the year, while at the Meadowlands, they would crown the reigning men's World Cup champion.
8: The stage is set for Sunday afternoon in East Rutherford.
9: They're the two best teams. They thoroughly deserve it.
10: Messi has been the greatest of all time for me and many people.
11: But for one last Sunday, we'll be able to see the greatest player who ever laced him up play for the biggest trophy ever.
7: We had a pair of heavyweights for the final at the FIFA World Cup, but it was decidedly Spain's afternoon. It's a 1-0 win over Argentina after extra time. Spain picking up its second FIFA World Cup title, first since 2010. Ferran Torres, the only goal of the game, came in extra time in the 106th minute. Third career World Cup goal, the first since scoring two against Costa Rica in 2022. Spain winning at 1-0, seven shutouts this World Cup, extending the record for the most in a single tournament. They conceded one goal the entire tournament, fewest ever by a World Cup champion. They dispatched all comers. ESPN analyst Hercules Gomez.
2: Let's think about this for a second. Portugal came across their road, and it was easy work. Belgium came across their road, very light work. And then after that, you get a team like France, who was, well, in everybody's eyes, the favorite in this tournament. And they dominate France with the ball. And you're thinking, okay, how about the final? How about with a player like Lionel Messi? How about with a player who's the all-time great in this sport? And they do it again! Argentina was pitiful, disgraceful, whatever adjective you want to use in this game, because of Spain and how dominant they were with the ball. They never let Argentina into this game. They dictated play, and finally, football won. When they had to win the game, they did what was necessary, and they put Argentina to bed. But I'm most impressed with how dominant they were. Defensively, only one goal against, and it's not like it's just the defenders we're talking about. A complete performance for a team that has stars, but didn't have one single star, if I'm being honest, in this tournament. It was a team effort. Collectively, they were unbelievable.
7: And it's now 38-game unbeaten streak in all competitions. They won the title in six of their seven major tournament finals. Not an easy win in the World Cup Sunday. Earlier on ESPN Radio, Tony Husbin from MLS on Apple TV.
12: Well, it was a grind of a final, in all honesty. Often they are when there's so much at stake, so much for both teams to lose. And this was a game that was always set up to be between a team in Spain who would possess the ball a lot and a team in Argentina who probably knew as a group maybe they didn't match up as well against this Spanish team, so they were going to have to hang in there. They were going to have to fight every ball all the way through and ultimately see if they could get some magic from Lionel Messi to potentially win the game. Ultimately, it took a long time for Spanish superiority to kind of come through, but they got there in the end. I mean, I'd probably say it won't go down as a classic World Cup final, but certainly a tense one.
7: Okay, hold that thought for a moment, because that could be an understatement. Argentina losing this one, they finished as the runner-up in three of the last four FIFA World Cup final appearances. Team record 13-game unbeaten streak in the World Cup is snapped. Lionel Messi, though, does become the first man to start three World Cup finals. Second man to appear in three. In the end, though, Spain registering 20 shots compared to two for Argentina, none on target. Argentina's first shot of any kind came in the 115th minute. The second half of extra time with roughly 5 minutes to play. That's a record for futility in a World Cup. As the dust settles, not really much at all for Argentina to write home about. ESPN analyst Steve McManaman, Frank LaBeouf, Craig Burley.
5: I'd go as far as to say Argentina were a complete and utter disgrace today, both with their performance and their antics. We expected the antics. We expected the thuggery. We expected the off-the-ball stuff. But we also expected a lot more on the ball. A lot more purpose, a lot more about their play. They were an utter shambles. They were disgusting, disgraceful. I'm so pleased Spain won. And I could just see a scenario at the end there, but before Spain scored, that it was going to go to penalties or they were going to get a scruffy goal, Argentina, and win this. And Spain tried. They tried to make it a good game. They tried to get over the line. Their finishing wasn't quite great. Martinez made a lot of saves, but they were comfortable saves. But for the... We know Argentina are not the greatest side they've ever been. But to put that kind of performance in a World Cup final, that negative... It was a disgusting performance.
13: We have been presented... We saw that game, and in fact... It was a bad image of football.
14: It was everything that's bad with the game, really.
13: Yeah, exactly. We showed the worst of the worst. Well, they showed the worst of the worst. Congratulations to Spain. And there is nothing to say about Spain because they tried. But it's impossible to play. And I have to include the referee at some point. So it was completely negative. And that's unbearable for me. And the football is different. The way of I see the football, and I was a defender, is absolutely different to what I saw today. It was a shame. It was a bad image of football. And I thought the 1990 final, Argentina again, against Germany, was the worst of the worst. No, we found worse. This one.
15: I concur with everybody. I hated the Argentina performance. There's this thing where they'll do anything to get a victory. And, you know, they'll try tricks and the dark arts, etc., etc. We've heard it and heard it and heard it. But it's a really bad image for them, isn't it? You know, it doesn't look good. It doesn't look great. You're talking about the, you know, arguably the greatest player in the world. Yet his teammates act as if, you know, they're not interested in football. They just want to do anything else apart from win a football match. They'll just do it by fair means or foul. They'll kick, they'll punch, they'll drag, they'll dive, they'll do anything. That was awful today. And as you said, in the biggest game in the world, the eyes of the nation, the eyes of the whole universe looking at this game, and you're subjected to that, where, as you said, if you're a neutral, all you're praying for is, you know what, I hope Spain score.
14: Yeah.
15: I hope Spain score, and then let's finish this game and get over with. And then after the end of the game, we're all sitting there going, I bet you Argentina caused chaos after the game. I bet you they're going to be pushing and pulling and fighting. And of course, that happens as well, off camera, you know. And it's just, I mean, I'm glad the result's gone.
14: Yeah.
15: Argentina were awful, awful. And I thought the performance today was terrible. And I hope they're lambasted for it. In Argentina, they'll probably go down as warriors, as heroes, etc., etc. But that type of performance is not becoming of a team like that.
7: With Argentina's loss, the last four defending champions to reach the final have all finished as the runner-up. SportsCenter All Night, ESPN Radio. From the World Cup to the British Isles, with New Zealand winding up in the spotlight.
16: Brian Fox steps in to win the Open. Putt is on its way. Yes, he has done it! Brian Fox birdies the last, and he wins the 154th Open at Royal Birkdale. He joins an illustrious list of winners. Peter Thompson did it twice. Arnold Palmer, Lee Trevino, Johnny Miller, Tom Watson, Ian Baker, Finch, Mark O'Meara, Padraig Harrington, Jordan Spieth. Add the name of Ryan Fox, forevermore known as a major champion. He has won the world's championship, the Open, right here.
7: Let's not forget old Tom Morris there, too. The Open radio with the call. Ryan Fox, 10 under for the tournament, made a birdie putt of 11 and a half feet on the 18th to win his first career major by one shot. Hardest hole on the course for this week. One of only five players to birdie the hole on Sunday, but he nailed it.
17: Definitely the first part. I mean, I hit two shots exactly how I wanted to hit them. I didn't feel anything for the putt. Everything was shaking that much. I was just happy to hit it somewhat near the hole, and to see it go in was incredible. But, you know, I did say to my caddy, Dean, on the tee that we were going to take it on, that I was going to try to win the tournament, and I'd live with the consequences if I stuffed it up. And, you know, to go out there and execute, you know, that drive's not a very comfortable tee shot, obviously. And to hit it in the fairway and give myself a chance was huge. And then I landed on a good number. I think I had 160 metres to the hole. The breeze was a little down off the left. Obviously, you know, everything's a bit jumped up there. So it was just a solid nine. And I hit it exactly where I wanted to hit it. And I think I screamed at it, please be good in the air. And it was. And, to cap it off with the putt, you know, everyone practices on the green, I guess. You've got a putt to hold a major championship or to win the Open. It's not like that in real life. It's not a very comfortable feeling, but it's certainly very enjoyable when you see it go in.
7: My bad. 11-foot putt, roughly 3.5 meters at Royal Birkdale as Ryan Fox becomes champion golfer. Fourth Open champ in the last 50 years to birdie the 72nd hole to win by a shot. Tom Watson did it in 1977, Ernie Els in 2012, Cameron Smith in 2022. Score of 130 over the final two rounds, shot a 62 and 68 over the weekend to claim his first major championship representing New Zealand. Third major champ representing New Zealand overall. SportsCenter All Night, ESPN Radio, Ryan Fox coming up big on 18, back stateside. Red Sox coming up big with number 13.
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4: Wilson Contreras hits a fly ball deep towards the triangle, chasing Dak Mullins in the triangle. Looks up and is gone over the triangle, just to the right and into the stands for a Wilson Contreras two-run home run.
19: Here's a 1-0. Swinging a looper into left field. On comes Duran. He's there. He has it. And the Red Sox have a 13-game win streak. The Red Sox tying their second longest win streak in history with 13 consecutive wins as they beat the Tampa Bay Rays 6-1 and sweep this series.
7: WEEI with the call. Red Sox 6-1 for, yes, win number 13, matching the second longest win streak in franchise history. They did that in 1948. Longest is 15 straight in 1946. They have 21 wins in the past 26 games. Best record of Major League Baseball since June 19th. Wilson Contreras with his 22nd home run of the year.
20: Wilson, you guys just tied for the second longest win streak in franchise history. You sweep the Rays in a four-game series, the first-place team in the division. What's impressed you most about the way this team came out to do this in this series, in the first series out of the break?
21: We are relentless right now. It doesn't matter how we start the game. We're always, it seems like we're always trying to find a way to win, find a way to get on base, find a way to have a good at-bats. And we did it today. Thankfully, we have this amazing team right now. They're doing a great job, and the energy is up there.
20: You guys created some distance in the third without the ability of actually getting a hit. You're able to score those three runs. How much does that speak to how well things are going for the group right now when you can just put the ball in play?
21: I mean, you have to take advantage of what baseball is giving you. It doesn't have to be a base. It doesn't have to be a homer all the time. You have to be small things like it happened in the third. Once you're taking advantage of that, you know that at any moment we can start producing a little better. But today was a perfect example that if we keep playing small baseball, then the big hit is gonna come from whoever in this ballpark, in this lineup. And that's what it looks like. It looks like we are trying to find the small things to get big results.
7: And it's been 13 straight wins for the Red Sox on that track. Rays with their fifth consecutive loss. Dodgers and Yankees played two. L.A. taking the opener in the afternoon. An 8-2 win. Yamamoto with a complete game, four hitters, seven strikeouts. First complete game in his 66th MLB start. Then in the nightcap.
3: Swing a high fly ball deep.
7: And that would be the difference as the Yankees take the nightcap 2-1 to split the doubleheader, but the Dodgers take the series. You heard Sunday Night Baseball here on ESPN Radio. Tom Hart, Doug Glanville have the call. Tom?
22: Thank you, Jay. Another thriller here at Yankee Stadium, the second one-run game of the series, and the Yankees avoid the sweep thanks to Jazz Chisholm with an opposite field home run in the eighth inning. And Jazz with his 14th home run of the season, this was the difference in this game tonight.
23: Well, the Yankees showed that, okay, if we don't get this explosive offense
0: that is getting focused a lot on without Aaron Judge, we can pitch. And they have very good pitching. It showed tonight, even with the opener, Ryan Yarbrough starts it off and put up a lot of zeros. So other than the Edmund home run in the eighth, they were perfect out there when it came to how they were able to throw the ball and execute. So when you pitch like that, especially at home, you just need one break, one little hit, one something later, and Chisholm was able to provide that. So Yankees show that, okay, if we're not going to win and get a lot of runs, we can win the close ones. And against the world champion, that says a lot.
22: And oddly enough for Jazz Chisholm, 122nd career home run, only his 11th to the opposite field, and that was enough for the Yankees to pull off a one-run victory. Quick thought, does this change how you think about the Yankees without Aaron Judge, or is this just one of 162?
0: Right, I think they're fine even without Judge. It's not where they want to go into the postseason. But they have a lot of athleticism. That's when they got Jazz Chisholm. They got him because he was a guy that can create runs without necessarily the home run. Tonight it was the home run. So you have Cody Bellinger. You have guys that can run the bases like Caballero and Volpe. So they're counting on being able to score runs besides the home run. And without Aaron Judge, you need to be able to do that.
22: Once again, the Yankees salvage a win in this three-game series. Final score, Yankees 2, Dodgers 1. For Doug Glanville, I'm Tom Hart, right here on your home for every game of the postseason, Major League Baseball, ESPN Radio, and the ESPN app. Now let's go back to Jay Reynolds in the studio.
7: All right, Tom, and speaking of the Dodgers, L.A. saying Shohei Ohtani will miss his scheduled start Wednesday against the Phillies. Irritation in his left knee. What about the future moving forward? Manager Dave Roberts.
1: Don't know yet, but kind of where we're at right now, how we're proceeding, I would say that, you know, it's going to be some time. And I say that it's not going to be a day-to-day thing. I think that once we've moved Emmett, the rotation can keep going forward without Shohei for the time being. And I can't speak to how long that's going to be.
6: Is there any chance he doesn't pitch again this season?
1: No, I don't. No, not at all. I guess anything's possible, but I don't think that's a possibility.
7: Hey, Robert says he expects Ohtani to pitch again this season. It's just a matter of when. Well, they're not the first people to leave Las Vegas with a ring. That's next. SportsCenter All Night continues. It's ESPN Radio.
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1: 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NBA's Summer League with one final matchup Sunday evening with, believe it or not, rings on the line.
2: Into Small. Half-court heave here at the horn. Warriors win it. And the championship here in 2026 in Las Vegas belongs to Golden State.
1: Sean Kelly on ESPN Warriors, the 94-90 win over the Grizzlies. Yaxel Lendenborg leading all scorers with 21 points, 10 rebounds, second double-double of the Summer League. He's named the MVP of the championship matchup. Cameron Boozer, 19 points, 8 rebounds in the loss for the Grizzlies, 12 of his 19 points coming in the second half. Also Sunday, Nets, a 108-90 win over the Thunder. Thunder, 0-5. In the Summer League in Vegas this summer. Four of the five losses by double digits. Thunder outscored by 102 points in Summer League, an average of more than 20 points per game. Thunder also making an off-court move on Sunday. OKC trading Lu Dort to the Hawks, part of a three-team deal. They've picked up 7 second-round picks this offseason while going under the second apron and shedding $200 million. ESPN front office insider Bobby Marks.
3: That's what the apron forces you to do. I mean, it's, you can't keep everyone. And I think it forces you to what's a luxury and what's a priority. I think, and I'm not saying Lu Dort was a luxury for Oklahoma City, but certainly when you have, Kaysen Wallace, who's eligible for an extension, and A.J. Mitchell the following year, to be able to, as you said, reduce your costs significantly, get under the second apron and stuff. I mean, it still is going to be one of the top teams this year with your three core players. You've got Hartenstein back, and you've got your bench guys, your depth here. And then, as you said, you pick up that seven seconds and, over $300 million in savings here. I think you have to like what Oklahoma City did.
1: Rather than simply declining Dort's team option of roughly $18 million, the Thunder picked it up, acquired future assets, three of them, created a $17 million trade exception and placed Dort in position for a long-term deal in Atlanta, something that was not viable in Oklahoma City. SportsCenter All Night, ESPN Radio, WNBA, Angel Reese says she's grateful on two fronts, one for the apology issued and two for the discipline issued. The WNBA suspending Toronto coach Sandy Brondello for one game for comments made to officials about Reese during Toronto's loss to the Dream on Friday.
4: First, I appreciate Sandy's apology, but I also appreciate the love and support that I have had for the last 48 hours. It has been very overwhelming with a lot of love and also other things, but I am grateful that the league did take action on what the situation had happened. There's no place for discrimination or hate in this league from anyone, from fans to coaches to players. And I'm just grateful that we are able to move on from the situation. And
5: it's in a statement that's often, it's very common in Australia. And it wasn't directed at Angel. I'd never do that to any kind of player. That's not kind of coach I am. And it's no excuse that I'm from Australia. We have culture.

0: Bello will serve her suspension Monday when the Tempo host the Las Vegas Aces. Sunday, Reese and the Atlanta Dream pulling out a win at the gun, getting a layup from Jordan Cannon at the buzzer for a 93-91 win over Chicago. Third straight win for Atlanta. Dallas has double that.
1: A 5-point lead for Dallas. Besser's deep. Oh, she's just so good.
2: That is just unbelievable. Paige Becker, we've seen her step back game be on point today, and that's another example.
0: Wings with a 90-82 win over the Sparks. Paige Becker did leave in the fourth after a collision. The rain is Spain's for mainly how they're playing. That's next at ESPN Radio.
3: Hey, this is Rich Eisen. Coming up on Monday, we've got a new World Cup champion crown. Taylor Twellman joins us to talk about it. The Cleveland Browns are in our Four Downs spotlight. And a diehard Bears fan himself, Jake Johnson from the new movie The Dink, is in studio. 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

0: 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Continuing this morning on Unsportsmanlike. 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
0: You're making a 13-game win streak for the Boston Red Sox as they sweep their weekend series. Shohei Ohtani still has issues with his left knee, won't be pitching for a bit. Team does expect him to be back on the mound this season. Ryan Fox takes the Open Championship while in New Jersey, Spain. 1-0 win over Argentina to capture the FIFA World Cup. Spain, second FIFA World Cup title, first since 2010, seventh team with multiple World Cup titles. Ferran Torres scores in extra time, scores in the 106th minute, and gives Spain the win. Seven shutouts in this World Cup. That's a record. They extend the record for the most shutouts in a single tournament. They conceded one goal the entire tournament. And they may not be done. Carlos Mauricio Ramirez from MLS on Apple TV earlier on ESPN Radio.
2: The scary thing about Spain, if you're thinking about the future, you're not a Spanish soccer fan, is Lamine Yamal is 19 years old. So he'll be 23 by 2030, 27 by 2034, 31 by 2038. So he might as well play four, maybe five World Cups or even more. He's not going anywhere. The spine of this, the backbone, the column, if you would, of this Spanish team is very much young. And they still have younger players that didn't even play or even get brought up to this tournament in the ovens just being baked to perfection. So when the time comes, they just churn them out and churn them out and churn them out.
0: On the other end of the age spectrum, there's Lionel Messi, first man to start three FIFA World Cup finals. Argentina doesn't get a shot on target. They're the first team to do that in the World Cup final over the last 60 years. How do we remember this tournament for Messi? From MLS on Apple TV, earlier on ESPN Radio, Tony Osmond.
3: Well, outstanding. A tournament where he proved that despite the fact that he actually had his 39th birthday in this tournament, he showed why I think now he is, for almost all of us, the greatest player to ever play the game. It's difficult. You know, there are different eras, different times in the game. There have been so many greats that have graced the football field. But to think that at the age of 39, he was still capable of doing some of the things that he did in this tournament, and to help an Argentina side that you would probably say, you know, without him would not have made this final, I think it just goes to show his greatness. He wasn't to be a winner today, but, you know, he has been an incredible servant to this Argentine side in his career. And, you know, this is probably the end for him in terms of World Cups. A sad way for him to go out, but ultimately he will go out with a wonderful legacy.
0: Sad way for Argentina to go out as they are shut out, just not only on the scoreboard, but no shots on target in the final at all. ESPN analyst Hercules Gomez.
4: It'll be remembered for two things. One, let's leave Messi for the side of it. It's Argentina and how they suffered all tournament. This really shouldn't be a surprise to us. It was a surprise, but it shouldn't be a surprise. They were suffering against the likes of Cape Verde. They were suffering against the likes of Egypt. They suffered against the likes of England. So when you come up against a dominant team like Spain, you're going to suffer. But it's the way they suffer, guys. You can lose, but it's how you lose. They never once were in this game. And if you have the world's greatest player that's ever played, you got to give him a chance to affect the game. A guy who was averaging four big plays a game, four big chances a game, touched very little of the ball, and I don't think it's all on Messi. It's not going to affect Messi's legacy, and this is where I want to go. Messi's still going to be the all-time great in this sport, and if you need statistics or trophies to tell you otherwise, I think you're in the wrong sport. Messi is in a different realm. We could have a serious argument about his place in sporting history and where he is amongst the world's best athletes in the history of sports, but it's not going to affect his legacy. But seeing this guy go out like that, I can't imagine this is the last time we see him. 4 years from now, the World Cup will be part of it in Argentina. If you were to ask me if it's the last we've seen of Lionel Messi, I thought we would have seen the last of him in Qatar, so I'm not too sure.
0: Argentina, the runner-up, they've done that in three of the last four FIFA World Cup final appearances. We'll see what happens 4 years from now. Now the North American World Cup wrapping up. As for the hosting ability for North America,
4: there were a lot of doubts about this World Cup in North America. A lot of doubts about it in Mexico, in the United States, and in Canada, the hosting abilities, the ticket sales, will there be people in the stands? And it was a complete and utter success. And then on the field, the great moments. How can you forget about Cape Verde? Cabo Verde and what they were able to do. The population of 530,000 from this small African country. And Vozinha announces himself to the world. The Instagram sensation that is Vozinha started out with 40,000, now has 29 million? 29 million? And by the way, the only team not to lose in 90 minutes to both finalists. They came out to play. How can we forget Vozinha and what this team did against Argentina? That thrilling match in the knockout rounds. They got to the knockout rounds. Vozinha and Cape Verde were absolutely one of the best stories in this tournament.
0: Overall, the tournament may be considered a success. As for Sunday's final at the Meadowlands, ESPN analyst Steve McManaman, Frank LaBeouf, and Craig Burley.
5: FIFA wanted the game here. They played in the worst stadium, probably out the lot. On the worst pitch,
6: yep.
5: At a terrible time, really, for all right for the US here, but not, you know, it was maybe better for around the world at 3 o'clock. Yeah. But there was much better arenas during this World Cup that they could have, they should have known beforehand that would have been more suggestive to a better atmosphere and a better game, of football. Game of football. Now Argentina might have spoiled that still, but the pitch as well didn't help the Spanish who tried to play. So they got that wrong, albeit it's New York, which so I get that. But I think there's a lot of people out there that do think FIFA wanted Argentina to win this thing. Infantino wanted a story. He wanted Messi to go back-to-back, and people have been doing stuff on social media and all that, and sort of laughing about it, half joking and half serious, and that's kind of how it felt at times. But I liked what they did in terms of not the way they played. I liked the guts in coming back in the fighting, and yeah, a lot of it was on England and other teams. I liked how they had that spirit and that quality in the last 20 minutes of games, and that's why I felt that we were going to see some of a similar ilk today. But we just saw the complete opposite. If you thought England were negative for 35 minutes and Thomas Tuchel got battered for them going out, they were negative for until, well, the last 10 minutes of extra time, 90 odd minutes of normal time plus injury time, of complete negativity.
7: 100th minute was the first shot.
5: How can you not, with players that have won World Cups and won Champions Leagues and playing all over Europe, most of them, on huge salaries, because they're playing at the top teams, not muster one effort in, what did you say, 100 minutes?
7: 100 minutes.
5: Not one effort in a World Cup final, not even from 25 yards, not even speculative, nothing. Crossing the box ahead, nothing.
0: Spain comes away with the World Cup title. Much more reaction coming up this morning on Unsportsmanlike. ESPN analyst Shaka Hislop will join the show 8:30 Eastern Time. SportsCenter All Night, ESPN Radio. The Open Championship also coming to a completion on Sunday, and it's Ryan Fox who makes a birdie putt on 18 to win his first career major, finishes at 10 under for the tournament.
8: Ryan, your caddy, Dean Smith, told me that after you guys missed that putt on 17, you said, mate, we're going to have to give it a go.
9: Yep. We chatted about it pretty briefly, which everything's pretty quick between us normally, and I said, well, I'm going to give this a go. Take it on, deal with the consequences. I'd kind of got it in my head at that point that I would have felt worse making bogey, trying to make a par to get in the playoff, than if I'd have made a bogey having a crack at it, and obviously having a crack at it paid off.
8: What went through your mind when the ball fell in the cup?
9: I probably can't repeat that, but disbelief, to be honest. You kind of practice those putts, you kind of dream of those putts. They are quite awful in the moment as well. Like, everything was all over the place for me. I was trying to take as many deep breaths as possible just to make solid contact with the putter. And, you know, it took off straight. Obviously, I read it okay, and to see it dive in the left edge, sort of everything came out. I'm not normally that emotional. I don't really react to stuff that much on the golf course, and that was one I couldn't hold on to.
8: Your father played for the All Blacks rugby team. Have you had a chance to speak to him yet?
9: Yeah, I spoke to mum and dad briefly back home. It's very early in the morning for them, but I think it was worth staying up. He's incredibly proud. I imagine he would have been incredibly nervous watching back at home. It's made it all worthwhile, them staying up for it, and look forward to taking this back home and showing them later on in the year.
8: You said there's already been some red wine in the Claret jug. What are the other plans?
9: At this point, I don't know, but it will be refilled with red wine. And yeah, I can't. I don't think you can blame me for having a little bit of a hangover tomorrow.
8: Congratulations. Thank you.
9: Thanks, man.
0: Heard Ryan Fox mention that he would deal with the consequences after missing the putt and took on 18. That was a bit of a theme this weekend, dealing with consequences. Bryson DeChambeau hit with a two-stroke penalty on Friday for improving his position. Earlier on ESPN Radio, the guy who just chatted with Ryan Fox, our Mark Schlabaugh.
6: I think the biggest thing is he just needed to be more careful and aware. He's a bull in a china shop to begin with. Some guys didn't think it was that big of a deal. Xander Schauffele said that's how everybody steps into the tall fescue. You know, it was kind of a mixed bag. Some guys thought it wasn't a big deal. Sam Burns said in his press conference after the round yesterday that he didn't think there was enough evidence and he feels bad for Bryson. But then there are other guys that, you know, thought he was stomping out a forest fire or trying to kill a snake. I mean, it's just, if it wasn't Bryson, it wouldn't have been such a big deal, I don't think. But I don't think there's any question when he stomped, the tall fescue behind his ball fell, which allowed a clearer path for his backswing. So the RNA is more of a stickler than other places. You know, I think some guys are frustrated that so many guys are doing it. Mm-hmm. And, you know, Russell Henley said, look, every swing Bryson makes is on TV. If I had done it, maybe they wouldn't have seen it. So, you know, he's under a different type of microscope, but he brings a lot of that on himself.
7: Is Bryson the quote-unquote villain? And do you feel that amongst the players out there, or is it more of they just get what it is? It's all performative, and they know who he is at this point.
6: But I do think the drama after Friday's round, the fact that he went back out on the course for 20 minutes, that he went back into the scoring tent or building for 20 minutes, and, you know, guys behind him weren't able to sign their scorecard. They had to stay. Everybody's up late waiting for their tee times. It's just, you know, how can you hold the entire tournament hostage? The volunteers can't go home. The media can't go home. And it's just, you know, as Rory said, it was performative, and he's a bit of a drama queen. And, you know, he's in a tough spot. I mean, he put everything he had into Live, and it's got an uncertain future at best. And I don't think he's coming back to the PGA Tour anytime soon. I don't think he'll get the deal that Brooks Koepka got because he sued the PGA Tour and he was the last guy to remain as a plaintiff. And I think the PGA Tour is going to hit him hard. And, you know, he told me in Virginia that he was surprised that there was the possibility of discipline because of everything he can do to the PGA Tour. And I think he probably regrets saying that.
0: It'll be one of the stories we'll follow coming out of the Open Championship, which is won by Ryan Fox. Now has the claret jug. On paper, Ipe Muzuhara was Shohei Ohtani's interpreter. It was much more than that, though. They were a team, closer than brothers, until it went all horribly wrong. From 30 to 30 podcast, The Betrayal of Shohei Ohtani tells the story of a relationship that detonated into one of sports' biggest scandals. Premieres Monday, wherever you get your podcasts. Right now, SportsCenter all night. Back to baseball. Good news, bad news for the Rockies, their matchup with the Reds.
10: Hunter Goodman. And he swings and drives this deep to center field. It is out of here. Hunter shoots. Hunter scores. It's a hat trick of homers. Number 30 on the year. 442 feet. It's 9-5 now, Reds.
0: Hunter Goodman with three homers, but it wasn't good enough. Reds a 9-6 win over the Rockies. Sal Stewart, three-run homer for his 20th, second Reds rookie over the last 75 years with 20 homers before August. Reds, who put up five in the first inning, go on to the 9-6 win. Hunter Goodman, 30 homers after hitting three in the loss. Braves and Rangers also going yard.
11: 3-1 pitch. Riley hammers it to deep center. Carter going to go back. It's over his head. It's gone! That is out of here. A laser beam as he just disintegrated that baseball to straightaway center. It's 4-0 Braves on Riley's second home run off of Eovaldi. What a screamer. 3-1 pitch, and he hits one way up in the air. Deep right field. Back to the wall. That is off of the wall and out of here. Home run by Baldwin. Sent it high into the heavens. It just continued to carry. He is on another level. His second home run today, his fifth hit. And it's 8-4 Braves here in the eighth. What a performance.
0: Braves win it 8-5. 680 the Fan. Rangers minus 28 run differential since July 1st. Rangers 42nd game with 5 runs or more this season, but they lose to Atlanta 8-5. Padres putting up runs.
12: 2-1 pitch, swung on, hit in the air to left field, straight away, deep. Collins drifting back, still going back. He is at the wall, leaps up, it's gonna go! Grand slam, tie France! The KC killer strikes at Kauffman Stadium, and an exclamation point here in the eighth inning.
0: Exclamation point there, made it 13-2. Padres wound up scoring 19, most in a game this season. They beat the Royals 19-2. They win by 17 for the Royals, their second loss this season by at least 15. Cubs put up 10. They beat the Twins 10-1. Cubs put up 10. Diamondbacks and Cardinals played 10.
13: The 2-2. Swing and a drive to right. Going back out of Newport. Still going back. It's over his head. One hop against the wall. Barroso around third. He's coming home. D-backs win. D-backs win. D-backs win.
0: Diamondbacks with the walk-off in 10. They trailed 7-0 after 5 innings. Their second win in 449 games in franchise history after trailing by 7 or more runs. One of the top plays of the day. We'll find that out next. The Sports Center All Night continues. It's ESPN Radio.
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18: 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Leaping and he caught it. Out of here. Mookie Betts. Shohei Ohtani.
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1: 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Baseball on Sunday, Pirates, Guardians in Cleveland. Paul Skeens on the mound for Pittsburgh.
2: One ball, two strikes. Skeens delivers. Swing and a miss. Struck him out. 8 Ks for Skeens. He's gone through seven.
1: 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Pirates, the 7-1 win over Cleveland. Skeens, seven innings, gave up the earned run, struck out eight. His seventh outing, where he's thrown at least 100 pitches, had at least eight strikeouts, and at most, one run allowed. Guardians, meanwhile, 0-17 when allowing at least seven runs. Mets started early against the Phillies.
3: The 1-0. Drill deep to right field. This ball is well on its way, and this one is gone to the second deck in right. What a shot for Francisco Lindor. Four batters into the top of the first. The Mets have a 2-0 lead on Lindor's sixth and one of the more mammoth home runs he's hit all season. 420 feet into the second deck in right.
1: 420 feet is longest of the season. Home run number six, 880 ESPN New York with the call. Mets a 6-1 win over the Phillies. Their first series win against the Phillies at Citizens Bank Park since 2022. White Sox shut out the Blue Jays 3-0. Trey Yosevich takes the loss, went six innings, struck out nine, gave up all three runs and takes the loss. White Sox 5-1 in their last six, seven runs allowed in that span. Mariners double up the Giants 6-3. Seattle winning three of the last four after losing five straight. SportsCenter All Night, ESPN Radio. 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
0: Number five.
5: Jay, we start with baseball in Colorado, where the Reds beat the Rockies despite a monster day from Hunter Goodman, as we hear on 850 KOA.
6: And he swings and drives this deep to center field. It is out of here. Hunter shoots. Hunter scores. It's a hat trick of homers. Number 30 on the year.
0: Number four.
5: In New York, the Yankees salvaged a doubleheader split with the Dodgers thanks to a Jazz Chisholm homer in the nightcap, as heard on ESPN Radio.
7: Make a high fly ball deep left field. Hernandez to the track. It is gone. Go ahead, home run. Jazz Chisholm with one out of the eight. 2-1 Yankees on its 14th home run of the season.
0: Number three.
5: In Milwaukee, the Brewers continue to roll as a William Contreras walk-off gave the Brew Crew a sweep of the Marlins. The call from 620 WTMJ.
8: Fairbanks, the 1-2 pitch, is a fly ball. Deep center field. Marcy's back. Trap. Wall. Bye. Bye. Baseball. Wild Bill. A three-run shot. And the Brewers walk off the Marlins.
0: Number two.
5: Another walk-off took place in Arizona, where Max Kepler came up big in extra innings against the Cardinals, as we are on Arizona Sports 98.7 FM.
9: The 2-2. Swinging a drive to right. Going back out of Newport. Still going back. It's over his head. One hop against the wall. Barroso around third. He's coming home. D-backs win. D-backs win. D-backs win.
0: Number one.
5: Finally to golf and a dramatic ending to the Open across the pond, as a birdie for Ryan Fox on the 18th wins it. The call from the Open Radio.
10: Ryan Fox steps in to win the Open. Putt is on its way.
6: Yes, he has done it! Ryan Fox birdies the last, and he wins the 154th Open at Royal Birkdale.
1: He was tied for 85th after the first round, tied for 52nd at even par after the second round, shot 10 under over the weekend. Scottie Scheffler finishes three shots back at 7 under for the week, and after the final round said that pro golf needs to do a better job of policing rule breakers after being questioned about the Bryson DeChambeau fiasco from Friday.
11: All I can really say is I think maybe we need to be a little bit more strict in the way that we are policing guys, but it's a little bit of a balance because you got certain guys like a Bryson who every shot he hits is going to be shown on TV. And, you know, when you have camera angles that are far away, things can look different than they do when you're right there. And so, you know, we've done a good job of, like, I don't know, I hate saying stuff like right out here because I don't want anything to get taken out of context. And you all say the rest of it is like Bryson. I've known him for a long time. He's a lot of things. But he's definitely not a cheater. I've ever seen him cheat once, whether you're having a putting contest or a putting green or chipping contest or anytime we played amateur golf, I never saw anything suspicious.
1: Scottie Scheffler after the final round. Scheffler, eighth consecutive top 15 finish at a major. Major victory in New Jersey on Sunday. More on that next. The Sports Center All Night continues. 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
14: 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Taylor Twellman joins us to talk about it. 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
1: When they had to win the game, they did what was necessary, and they put Argentina to bed.
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1: 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It's a fly ball deep towards the triangle. Chasing back Mullins in the triangle. Looks up and is good.
0: Plus, we had a first-time winner at the Open Championship.
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4: 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Sunday, setting a couple of monikers that can be used moving forward. At Royal Birkdale, they would crown the champion golfer of the year, while at the Meadowlands, they would crown the reigning men's World Cup champion.
5: The stage is set for Sunday afternoon in East Rutherford.
6: They're the two best teams. They thoroughly deserve it.
7: Messi has been the greatest of all time for me and many people.
8: But for one last Sunday, we'll be able to see the greatest player who ever laced him up play for the biggest trophy ever.
4: We had a pair of heavyweights for the final at the FIFA World Cup, but it was decidedly Spain's afternoon. It's a 1-0 win over Argentina after extra time. Spain picking up its second FIFA World Cup title, first since 2010. Ferran Torres, the only goal of the game, came in extra time in the 106th minute. Third career World Cup goal, the first since scoring two against Costa Rica in 2022. Spain winning at 1-0, seven shutouts this World Cup, extending the record for the most in a single tournament. They conceded one goal the entire tournament, fewest ever by a World Cup champion. They dispatched all comers. ESPN analyst Hercules Gomez.
9: Let's think about this for a second. Portugal came across their road, and it was easy work. Belgium came across their road, very light work. And then after that, you get a team like France, who was, well, in everybody's eyes, the favorite in this tournament. And they dominate France with the ball. And you're thinking, okay, how about the final? How about with a player like Lionel Messi? How about with a player who's the all-time great in this sport? And they do it again. Argentina was pitiful, disgraceful, whatever adjective you want to use in this game, because of Spain and how dominant they were with the ball. They never let Argentina into this game. They dictated play, and finally, football won. When they had to win the game, they did what was necessary, and they put Argentina to bed. But I'm most impressed with how dominant they were. Defensively, only one goal against, and it's not like it's just the defenders we're talking about. A complete performance for a team that has stars, but didn't have one single star, if I'm being honest, in this tournament. It was a team effort. Collectively, they were unbelievable.
4: And it's now 38-game unbeaten streak in all competitions. They won the title in six of their seven major tournament finals. Not an easy win in the World Cup Sunday. Earlier on ESPN Radio, Tony Husband from MLS on Apple TV.
10: Well, it was a grind of a final, in all honesty. Often they are when there's so much at stake, so much for both teams to lose. And this was a game that was always set up to be between a team in Spain who would possess the ball a lot, and a team in Argentina who probably knew as a group maybe they didn't match up as well against this Spanish team, so they were going to have to hang in there. They were going to have to fight every ball all the way through and ultimately see if they could get some magic from Lionel Messi to potentially win the game. Ultimately, it took a long time for Spanish superiority to kind of come through, but they got there in the end. I mean, I'd probably say it won't go down as a classic World Cup final, but certainly a tense one.
4: Okay, hold that thought for a moment, because that could be an understatement. Argentina losing this one. They finished as the runner-up in three of the last four FIFA World Cup final appearances. Team record 13-game unbeaten streak in the World Cup is snapped. Lionel Messi, though, does become the first man to start three World Cup finals. Second man to appear in three. In the end, though, Spain registering 20 shots compared to two for Argentina, none on target. Argentina's first shot of any kind came in the 115th minute, the second half of extra time with roughly 5 minutes to play. That's a record for futility in a World Cup. As the dust settles, not really much at all for Argentina to write home about. ESPN analyst Steve McManaman, Frank LaBeouf, Craig Burley.
11: I'd go as far as to say Argentina were a complete and utter disgrace today, both with their performance and their antics. We expected the antics. We expected the thuggery. We expected the off-the-ball stuff. But we also expected a lot more on the ball. A lot more. us a lot more about their play. They were an utter shambles. They were disgusting, disgraceful. I'm so pleased Spain won. And I could just see a scenario at the end there, but before Spain scored, that it was going to go to penalties, or they were going to get a scruffy goal, Argentina, and win this. And Spain tried. They tried to make it a good game. They tried to get over the line. Their finishing wasn't quite great. Martinez made a lot of saves, but they were comfortable saves. But for the... We know Argentina are not the greatest side they've ever been, but to put that kind of performance in a World Cup final, that negative... It was a disgusting performance.
2: We have been presented... We saw that game, and in fact... It was a bad image of football.
12: It was everything that's bad with the game, really.
2: Yeah, exactly. We showed the worst of the worst. Well, they showed the worst of the worst. Congratulations to Spain. And there is nothing to say about Spain because they tried. But it's impossible to play. And I have to include the referee at some point. So it was completely negative. And that's unbearable for me. And the football is different. The way of I see the football, and I was a defender, is absolutely different to what I saw today. It was a shame. It was a bad image of football. And I thought the 1990 final, Argentina again against Germany, was the worst of the worst. No, we found the worst. This one.
13: I concur with everybody. I hated the Argentina performance. There's this thing where they'll do anything to get a victory. And, you know, they'll try tricks and the dark arts, etc., etc. We've heard it and heard it and heard it. But it's a really bad image for them, isn't it? You know, it doesn't look good. It doesn't look great. You're talking about the... You know, arguably the greatest player in the world, yet his teammates act as if, you know, they're not interested in football. They just want to do anything else apart from win a football match. They'll just do it by fair means or foul. They'll kick, they'll punch, they'll drag, they'll dive, they'll do anything. That was awful today. And as you said, in the biggest game in the world, the eyes of the nation, the eyes of the whole universe looking at this game, and you're subjected to that, where, as you said, if you're a neutral, all you're praying for is, you know what, I hope Spain score.
12: Yeah.
13: I hope Spain score, and then let's finish this game and get over with. And then after the end of the game, we're all sitting there going, I bet you Argentina caused chaos after the game. I bet you they're going to be pushing and pulling and fighting. And of course, that happens as well, off camera, you know. And it's just, I mean, I'm glad the result's gone.
12: Yeah.
13: Argentina were awful. And I thought their performance today was terrible. And I hope they're lambasted for it. In Argentina, they'll probably go down as warriors, as heroes, etc., etc. But that type of performance is not becoming of a team like that.
4: With Argentina's loss, the last four defending champions to reach the final have all finished as the runner-up. SportsCenter All Night, ESPN Radio. From the World Cup to the British Isles, with New Zealand winding up in the spotlight.
14: Ryan Fox steps in to win the Open. Putt is on its way. Yes, he has done it! Ryan Fox birdies the last, and he wins the 154th Open at Royal Birkdale. He joins an illustrious list of winners. Peter Thompson did it twice. Arnold Palmer, Lee Trevino, Johnny Miller, Tom Watson, Ian Baker, Finch, Mark O'Meara, Padraig Harrington, Jordan Spieth. Add the name of Ryan Fox, forevermore known as a major champion. He has won the world championship, the Open, right here.
4: Let's not forget old Tom Morris there, too. The Open Radio with the call. Ryan Fox, 10 under for the tournament, made a birdie putt of 11 and a half feet on the 18th to win his first career major by one shot. Hardest hole on the course for this week. One of only five players to birdie the hole on Sunday, but he nailed it.
15: Definitely the first part. I mean, I hit two shots exactly how I wanted to hit them. I didn't feel anything for the putt. Everything was shaking that much. I was just happy to hit it somewhat near the hole, and to see it go in was incredible. But, you know, I did say to my caddy, Dean, on the tee that we were going to take it on, that I was going to try to win the tournament, and I'd live with the consequences if I stuffed it up. And, you know, to go out there and execute, you know, that drive's not a very comfortable tee shot, obviously, and to hit it in the fairway and give myself a chance was huge. And then I landed on a good number. I think I had 160 metres to the hole. You know, the breeze was a little down off the left. Obviously, you know, everything's a bit jumped up there, so it was just a solid nine, and I hit it exactly where I wanted to hit it, and I think I screamed at it, please be good in the air, and it was, and, you know, to cap it off with the putt, you know, everyone practices on the green, I guess. You've got a putt to hold a major championship or to win the Open. It's not like that in real life. It's not a very comfortable feeling, but it's certainly very enjoyable when you see it go in.
4: My bad. 11-foot putt, roughly 3.5 meters at Royal Birkdale as Ryan Fox becomes champion golfer. Fourth Open champ in the last 50 years to birdie the 72nd hole to win by a shot. Tom Watson did it in 1977, Ernie Els in 2012, Cameron Smith in 2022. Score of 130 over the final two rounds. Shot a 62 and 68 over the weekend to claim his first major championship representing New Zealand. Third major champ representing New Zealand overall. SportsCenter All Night, ESPN Radio. Ryan Fox coming up big on 18. Back stateside. Red Sox coming up big with number 13.
16: You can see them starting to get a little sharper as the game goes on.
1: Wilson Contreras hits a fly ball deep towards the triangle, chasing back Mullins in the triangle. Looks up and is good. Over the triangle, just to the right, and into the stands for a Wilson Contreras two-run home run.
17: Here's a 1-0. Swinging a blooper into left field. On comes Durant. He's there. He has it, and the Red Sox have a 13-game win streak. The Red Sox tying their second longest win streak in history with 13 consecutive wins as they beat the Tampa Bay Rays 6-1 and sweep this series.
4: WEEI with the call. Red Sox 6-1 for, yes, win number 13, matching the second longest win streak in franchise history. They did that in 1948. Longest is 15 straight in 1946. They have 21 wins in the past 26 games, best record of Major League Baseball since June 19th. Wilson Contreras with his 22nd home run of the year.
18: Wilson, you guys just tied for the second longest win streak in franchise history. You sweep the Rays in a four-game series, the first-place team in the division. What's impressed you most about the way this team came out to do this in this series, in the first series out of the break?
19: We are relentless right now. It doesn't matter how we start the game. We're always, it seems like it always, we're trying to find a way to win, find a way to get on base, find a way to have a good at-bats. And we did it today. Thankfully, we have this amazing team right now. They're doing a great job, and the energy is up there.
18: You guys created some distance in the third without the ability of actually getting a hit. You're able to score those three runs. How much does that speak to how well things are going for the group right now when you can just put the ball in play?
19: I mean, you have to take advantage of what baseball is giving you. It doesn't have to be a base. It doesn't have to be a homer all the time. You have to be small things like it happened in the third. Once you're taking advantage of that, you know that at any moment we can start producing a little better. But today was a perfect example that if we keep playing small baseball, then the big hit is gonna come from whoever in this ballpark, in this lineup. And that's what it looks like. It looks like we are trying to find the small things to get big results.
4: And it's been 13 straight wins for the Red Sox on that track. Rays with their fifth consecutive loss. Dodgers and Yankees played two. L.A. taking the opener in the afternoon. An 8-2 win. Yamamoto with a complete game, four hitters, seven strikeouts. First complete game in his 66th MLB start. Then in the nightcap.
20: Swing a high fly ball. Deep left field. Hernandez to the track.
4: And that would be the difference as the Yankees take the nightcap 2-1 to split the doubleheader, but the Dodgers take the series. You heard Sunday Night Baseball here on ESPN Radio. Tom Hart, Doug Glanville have the call. Tom?
21: Thank you, Jay. Another thriller here at Yankee Stadium, the second one-run game of the series, and the Yankees avoid the sweep thanks to Jazz Chisholm with an opposite field home run in the eighth inning. And Jazz with his 14th home run of the season, this was the difference in this game tonight.
22: Well, the Yankees showed that, okay, if we don't get this explosive offense that is getting focused a lot on without Aaron Judge, we can pitch. And they have very good pitching. It showed tonight, even with the opener, Ryan Yarbrough starts it off and put up a lot of zeros. So other than the Edmund home run in the eighth, they were perfect out there when it came to how they were able to throw the ball and execute. So when you pitch like that, especially at home, you just need one break, one little hit, one something later, and Chisholm was able to provide that. So Yankees show that, okay, if we're not going to win and get a lot of runs, we can win the close ones. And against the world champion, that says a lot.
21: And oddly enough, for Jazz Chisholm, 122nd career home run, only his 11th to the opposite field, and that was enough for the Yankees to pull off a one-run victory. Quick thought, does this change how you think about the Yankees without Aaron Judge, or is this just one of 162?
22: Right, I think they're fine even without Judge. It's not where they want to go into the postseason. But they have a lot of athleticism. That's when they got Jazz Chisholm. They got him because he was a guy that can create runs without necessarily the home run. Tonight it was the home run. So you have Cody Bellinger. You have guys that can run the bases like Caballero and Volpe. So they're counting on being able to score runs besides the home run. And without Aaron Judge, you need to be able to do that.
21: Once again, the Yankees salvage a win in this three-game series. Final score, Yankees 2, Dodgers 1. For Doug Glanville, I'm Tom Hart, right here on your home for every game of the postseason, Major League Baseball, ESPN Radio, and the ESPN app. Now let's go back to Jay Reynolds in the studio.
4: All right, Tom, and speaking of the Dodgers, L.A. saying Shohei Ohtani will miss his scheduled start Wednesday against the Phillies. Irritation in his left knee. What about the future moving forward? Manager Dave Roberts.
0: Don't know yet, but kind of where we're at right now, how we're proceeding, I would say that, you know, it's going to be some time. And I say that it's not going to be a day-to-day thing. I think that once we've moved Emmett, the rotation can keep going forward without Shohei for the time being. And I can't speak to how long that's going to be.
3: Ernie Chessie doesn't pitch again this season?
0: Not at all. I guess anything's possible, but I don't think that's a possibility.
4: Hey, Robert says he expects Ohtani to pitch again this season. It's just a matter of when. Well, they're not the first people to leave Las Vegas with a ring. That's next. SportsCenter All Night continues. It's ESPN Radio.
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1: 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NBA's Summer League with one final matchup Sunday evening with, believe it or not, rings on the line.
2: In the small, half-court heave here at the horn. Warriors win it in the championship here in 2026. Las Vegas belongs to Golden State.
1: Sean Kelly on ESPN. Warriors, the 94-90 win over the Grizzlies. Jaxel Lendenborg leading all scorers with 21 points, 10 rebounds, second double-double of the Summer League. He's named the MVP of the championship matchup. Cameron Boozer, 19 points, 8 rebounds in the loss for the Grizzlies, 12 of his 19 points coming in the second half. Also Sunday, Nets, a 108-90 win over the Thunder. Thunder, 0-5. In the Summer League in Vegas this summer. Four of the five losses by double digits. Thunder outscored by 102 points in Summer League, an average of more than 20 points per game. Thunder also making an off-court move on Sunday. OKC trading Lu Dort to the Hawks, part of a three-team deal. They've picked up 7 second-round picks this offseason while going under the second apron and shedding $200 million. ESPN front office insider Bobby Marks.
3: That's what the apron forces you to do. I mean, it's, you can't keep everyone. And I think it forces you to what's a luxury and what's a priority. I think, and I'm not saying Lu Dort was a luxury for Oklahoma City, but certainly when you have, Kaysen Wallace, who's eligible for an extension, and A.J. Mitchell the following year, to be able to, as you said, reduce your costs significantly, get under the second apron and still have, it still is going to be one of the top teams this year, with your three core players. And you've got Hartenstein back and you've got your bench guys, your depth here. And then, as you said, you pick up that seven seconds and, over $300 million in savings here. I think you have to like what Oklahoma City did.
1: Rather than simply declining Dort's team option of roughly $18 million, the Thunder picked it up, acquired future assets, three of them, created a $17 million trade exception, and placed Dort in position for a long-term deal in Atlanta, something that was not viable in Oklahoma City. SportsCenter All Night, ESPN Radio, WNBA, Angel Reese says she's grateful on two fronts, one for the apology issued and two for the discipline issued. The WNBA suspending Toronto coach Sandy Brondello for one game for comments made to officials about Reese during Toronto's loss to the Dream on Friday.
4: First, I appreciate Sandy's apology, but I also appreciate the love and support that I have had for the last 48 hours. It has been very overwhelming with a lot of love and also other things, but I am grateful that the league did take action on what the situation had happened. There's no place for discrimination or hate in this league from anyone, from fans to coaches to players. And I'm just grateful that we are able to move on from the situation and just play winning basketball. The WNBA is supposed to be positive, and we are going in a great light right now. So I just want to continue that and move forward.
5: It was an emotional statement, and it's in a statement that's often, it's very common in Australia, and it wasn't directed at Angel. I'd never do that to any kind of player. That's not the kind of coach I am. And it's no excuse that I'm from Australia. We have cultural differences. I've lived here long enough to know the issues that there are in this country. But I really, I wanted to apologize. Whenever Angel's ready, I have, reached out to their organization and I'm very sincere because I never want that to happen to anyone. It's so much in this WNBA and
1: over Chicago. Third straight win for Atlanta. Dallas has doubled that.
6: 5-point

0: No question of talent that Josh Allen has, but can he take that next step?
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1: They're making a 13-game win streak for the Boston Red Sox as they sweep their weekend series. Shohei Ohtani still has issues with his left knee, won't be pitching for a bit. Team does expect him to be back on the mound this season. Ryan Fox takes the Open Championship while in New Jersey. Spain, 1-0 win over Argentina to capture the FIFA World Cup. Spain, second FIFA World Cup title, first since 2010, seventh team with multiple World Cup titles. Ferran Torres scores in extra time, scores in the 106th minute, and gives Spain the win. Seven shutouts in this World Cup. That's a record. They extend the record for the most shutouts in a single tournament. They conceded one goal the entire tournament. And they may not be done. Carlos Mauricio Ramirez from MLS on Apple TV earlier on ESPN Radio.
2: The scary thing about Spain, if you're thinking about the future, you're not a Spanish soccer fan, is Lamine Yamal is 19 years old.

0: He'll be 23 by 2030, 27 by 2034, 31 by 2038. So he might as well play four, maybe five World Cups or even more. He's not going anywhere. The spine of this, the backbone, the column, if you would, of this Spanish team is very much young. And they still have younger players that didn't even play or even get brought up to this tournament in the ovens just being baked to perfection. So when the time comes, they just churn them out and churn them out and churn them out.
1: On the other end of the age spectrum, there's Lionel Messi, first man to start three FIFA World Cup finals. Argentina doesn't get a shot on target. They're the first team to do that in a World Cup final over the last 60 years. How do we remember this tournament for Messi? From MLS on Apple TV, earlier on ESPN Radio, Tony Osmond.
2: Well, outstanding. A tournament where he proved that despite the fact that he actually had his 39th birthday in this tournament, he showed why I think now he is, for almost all of us, the greatest player to ever play the game. It's difficult. You know, there are different eras, different times in the game. There have been so many greats that have graced the football field. But to think that at the age of 39, he was still capable of doing some of the things that he did in this tournament, and to help an Argentina side that you would probably say, you know, without him would not have made this final, I think it just goes to show his greatness. He wasn't to be a winner today, but, you know, he has been an incredible servant to this Argentine side in his career. And, you know, this is probably the end for him in terms of World Cups. A sad way for him to go out, but ultimately he will go out with a wonderful legacy.
1: Sad way for Argentina to go out as they are shut out, just not only on the scoreboard, but no shots on target in the final at all. ESPN analyst Hercules Gomez.
3: It'll be remembered for two things. One, let's leave Messi for the side of it. It's Argentina and how they suffered all tournament. This really shouldn't be a surprise to us. It was a surprise, but it shouldn't be a surprise. They were suffering against the likes of Cape Verde. They were suffering against the likes of Egypt. They suffered against the likes of England. So when you come up against a dominant team like Spain, you're going to suffer. But it's the way they suffer, guys. You can lose, but it's how you lose. They never once were in this game. And if you have the world's greatest player that's ever played, you gotta give him a chance to affect the game. A guy who was averaging four big plays a game, four big chances a game, touched very little of the ball, and I don't think it's all on Messi. It's not going to affect Messi's legacy, and this is where I want to go. Messi's still going to be the all-time great in this sport, and if you need statistics or trophies to tell you otherwise, I think you're in the wrong sport. Messi is in a different realm. We could have a serious argument about his place in sporting history and where he is amongst the world's best athletes in the history of sports, but it's not going to affect his legacy. But seeing this guy go out like that, I can't imagine this is the last time we see him. 4 years from now, the World Cup will be part of it in Argentina. If you were to ask me if it's the last we've seen of Lionel Messi, I thought we would have seen the last of him in Qatar, so I'm not too sure.
1: Argentina, the runner-up, they've done that in three of the last four FIFA World Cup final appearances. We'll see what happens 4 years from now. Now the North American World Cup wrapping up. As for the hosting ability for North America,
3: there were a lot of doubts about this World Cup in North America. A lot of doubts about it in Mexico, in the United States, and in Canada, the hosting abilities, the ticket sales, will there be people in the stands? And it was a complete and utter success. And then on the field, the great moments. How can you forget about Cape Verde? Cabo Verde and what they were able to do. The population of 530,000 for this small African country. And Bozinha announces himself to the world. The Instagram sensation that is Bozinha started out with 40,000, now has 29 million? 29 million? And by the way, the only team not to lose in 90 minutes to both finalists. They came out to play. How can we forget Bozinha and what this team did against Argentina? That thrilling match in the knockout rounds. They got to the knockout rounds. Bozinha and Cape Verde were absolutely one of the best stories in this tournament.
1: Overall, the tournament may be considered a success. As for Sunday's final at the Meadowlands, ESPN analyst Steve McManaman, Frank LaBeouf, and Craig Burley.
4: FIFA wanted the game here. They played in the worst stadium, probably out the lot. On the worst pitch,
5: yep.
4: At a terrible time, really, for the US here, but not, you know, it was maybe better for around the world at 3 o'clock. Yeah. But there was much better arenas during this World Cup that mm-hmm. they should have known beforehand that would have been more suggestive to a better atmosphere mm-hmm. and a better game of football. Now, Argentina might have spoiled that still, But the pitch as well didn't help the Spanish who tried to play. So they got that wrong, albeit it's New York, which so I get that. But I think there's a lot of people out there that do think FIFA wanted Argentina to win this thing. Infantino wanted a story. He wanted Messi to go back to back, and people have been doing stuff on social media and all that, and sort of laughing about it, half joking and half serious, and that's kind of how it felt at times. But I liked what they did in terms of not the way they played. I liked the guts in coming back in the fighting, and yeah, a lot of it was on England and other teams. I liked how they had that spirit and that quality in the last 20 minutes of games, and that's why I felt that we were going to see some of a similar ilk today. But we just saw the complete opposite. If you thought England were negative for 35 minutes and Thomas Tuchel got battered for them going out, they were negative for until, the last 10 minutes of extra time. 90-odd minutes of normal time plus injury time of complete negativity.
5: 100th minute was the first shot.
4: How can you not, with players that have won World Cups and won Champions Leagues and playing all over Europe, most of them, on huge salaries, because they're playing at the top teams, not muster one effort in, what did you say, 100 minutes?
5: 100 minutes.
4: Not one effort in a World Cup final, not even from 25 yards, not even speculative, nothing. Crossing the box ahead, nothing.
1: Spain comes away with the World Cup title. Much more reaction coming up this morning on Unsportsmanlike. ESPN analyst Shaka Hislop will join the show, 8:30. Eastern Time. SportsCenter all night, ESPN Radio. The Open Championship also coming to a completion on Sunday, and it's Ryan Fox who makes a birdie putt on 18 to win his first career major, finishes at 10 under for the tournament.
6: Ryan, your caddy Dean Smith told me that after you guys missed that putt on 17, you said, mate, we're going to have to give it a go.
7: Yep. We chatted about it pretty briefly, which everything's pretty quick between us normally, and I said, well, I'm going to give this a go, take it on, deal with the consequences. I'd kind of got it in my head at that point that I would have felt worse making bogey trying to make a par to get in the playoff than if I'd have made a bogey having a crack at it, and obviously having a crack at it paid off.
6: What went through your mind when the ball fell in the cup?
7: I probably can't repeat that, but disbelief, to be honest. You kind of practice those putts, you kind of dream of those putts. They are quite awful in the moment as well. Like, everything was all over the place for me. I was trying to take as many deep breaths as possible just to make solid contact with the putter. It took off straight. Obviously, I read it okay, and to see it dive in the left edge, sort of everything came out. I'm not normally that emotional. I don't really react to stuff that much on the golf course, and that was one I couldn't hold on to.
6: Your father played for the All Blacks rugby team. Have you had a chance to speak to him yet?
7: Yeah, I spoke to mum and dad briefly back home. It's very early in the morning for them, but I think it was worth staying up. He's incredibly proud. I imagine he would have been incredibly nervous watching back at home. It made it all worthwhile them staying up for it, and look forward to taking us back home and showing them later on in the year.
6: You said there's already been some red wine in the Claret jug. What are the other plans?
7: At this point, I don't know, but it will be refilled with red wine. And I don't think you can blame me for having a little bit of a hangover tomorrow.
6: Congratulations. Thank you.
7: Thanks, man.
1: Heard Ryan Fox mention that he would deal with the consequences after missing the putt and took on 18. That was a bit of a theme this weekend, dealing with consequences. Bryson DeChambeau hit with a two-stroke penalty on Friday for improving his position. Earlier on ESPN Radio, the guy who just chatted with Ryan Fox, our Mark Schlabaugh.
0: I think the biggest thing is he just needed to be more careful and aware. He's a bull in a china shop to begin with. Some guys didn't think it was that big of a deal. Xander Schauffele said that's how everybody steps into the tall fescue. You know, it was kind of a mixed bag. Some guys thought it wasn't a big deal. Sam Burns said in his press conference after the round yesterday that he didn't think there was enough evidence and he feels bad for Bryson. But then there are other guys that, you know, thought he was stomping out a forest fire or trying to kill a snake. I mean, it's just, if it wasn't Bryson, it wouldn't have been such a big deal, I don't think. But I don't think there's any question when he stomped, the tall fescue behind his ball fell, which allowed a clearer path for his backswing. So
5: the RNA is more of a stickler than other places. You know, I think some guys are frustrated that so many guys are doing it. Mm-hmm. And, you know, Russell Henley said, look, every swing Bryson makes is on TV. If I had done it, maybe they wouldn't have seen it. So, you know, he's under a different type of microscope, but he brings a lot of that on himself.
8: Is Bryson the quote-unquote villain? And do you feel that amongst the players out there? Or is it more of they just get what it is? It's all performative and they know who he is at this point.
5: But I do think the drama after Friday's round, the fact that he went back out on the course for 20 minutes, that he went back into the scoring tent or building for 20 minutes, and, you know, guys behind him weren't able to sign their scorecard. They had to stay. Everybody's up late waiting for their tee times. It's just, you know, how can you hold the entire tournament hostage? The volunteers can't go home. The media can't go home. And it's just, you know, as Rory said, it was performative, and he's a bit of a drama queen. And, you know, he's in a tough spot. I mean, he put everything he had into LIV, and it's got an uncertain future at best. And I don't think he's coming back to the PGA Tour anytime soon. I don't think he'll get the deal that Brooks Koepka got because he sued the PGA Tour, and he was the last guy to remain as a plaintiff. And I think the PGA Tour is going to hit him hard. And, you know, he told me in Virginia that he was surprised that there was the possibility of discipline because of everything he can do to the PGA Tour. And I think he probably regrets saying that.
1: It'll be one of the stories we'll follow coming out of the Open Championship, which is won by Ryan Fox, now has the claret jug. On paper, Ipe Muzuhara was Shohei Ohtani's interpreter. It was much more than that, though. They were a team closer than brothers until it went all horribly wrong. From 30 to 30 podcast, The Betrayal of Shohei Ohtani tells the story of a relationship that detonated into one of sports' biggest scandals. Premieres Monday, wherever you get your podcasts. Right now, SportsCenter all night. Back to baseball. Good news, bad news for the Rockies. Their matchup with the Reds.
9: Hunter Goodman. And he swings and drives this deep to center field. It is out of here. Hunter shoots. Hunter scores. It's a hat trick of homers. Number 30 on the year. 442 feet. It's 9-5 now, Reds.
1: Hunter Goodman with three homers, but it wasn't good enough. Reds a 9-6 win over the Rockies. Sal Stewart, three-run homer for his 20th, second Reds rookie over the last 75 years with 20 homers before August. Reds, who put up five in the first inning, go on to the 9-6 win. Hunter Goodman, 30 homers after hitting three in the loss. Braves and Rangers also going yard.
10: 3-1 pitch. Riley hammers it to deep center. Carter going to go back. It's over his head. It's gone! That is out of here. A laser beam as he just disintegrated that baseball to straightaway center. It's 4-0 Braves on Riley's second home run off of Eovaldi. What a screamer. 3-1 pitch, and he hits one way up in the air. Deep right field. Back to the wall. That is off of the wall and out of here. Home run by Baldwin. Sent it high into the heavens. It just continued to carry. He is on another level. His second home run today, his fifth hit. And it's 8-4 Braves here in the eighth. What a performance.
1: Braves win it 8-5. 680 the fan. Rangers minus 28 run differential since July 1st. Rangers 42nd game with five runs or more this season, but they lose to Atlanta 8-5. Padres putting up runs.
11: 2-1 pitch, swung on, hit in the air to left field, straight away, deep. Collins drifting back, still going back. He is at the wall, leaps up, it's going to go! Grand slam, tie, France! The KC killer strikes at Kauffman Stadium. And an exclamation point here in the eighth inning.
1: Exclamation point there, made it 13-2. Padres wound up scoring 19, most in a game this season. They beat the Royals 19-2. They win by 17. For the Royals, their second loss this season by at least 15. Cubs put up 10. They beat the Twins 10-1. Cubs put up 10. Diamondbacks and Cardinals played 10.
12: The 2-2. Swinging a drive to right. Going back out of Newport. Still going back. It's over his head. One hop against the wall. Barroso around third. He's coming home. D-backs win. D-backs win. D-backs win.
1: Diamondbacks with the walk-off in 10. They trailed 7-0 after five innings. Their second win in 449 games in franchise history after trailing by 7 or more runs. One of the top plays of the day? We'll find that out next. The Sports Center All Night continues. It's ESPN Radio.
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1: 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Baseball on Sunday, Pirates, Guardians in Cleveland. Paul Skeens on the mound for Pittsburgh.
2: One ball, two strikes. Skeens delivers. Swing and a miss. Struck him out. 8 Ks for Skeens. He's gone through seven.
1: 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Pirates, the 7-1 win over Cleveland. Skeens, seven innings, gave up the earned run, struck out eight. His seventh outing, where he's thrown at least 100 pitches, had at least eight strikeouts, and at most, one run allowed. Guardians, meanwhile, 0-17 when allowing at least seven runs. Mets started early against the Phillies.
3: The 1-0. Drill deep to right field. This ball is well on its way, and this one is gone to the second deck and right. What a shot for Francisco Lindor. Four batters into the top of the first. The Mets have a 2-0 lead on Lindor's sixth and one of the more mammoth home runs he's hit all season. 420 feet into the second deck and right.
1: 420 feet is longest of the season. Home run number six. 880 ESPN New York with the call. Mets a 6-1 win over the Phillies. Their first series win against the Phillies at Citizens Bank Park since 2022. White Sox shut out the Blue Jays 3-0. Trey Yosevich takes the loss, went six innings, struck out nine, gave up all three runs, and takes the loss. White Sox 5-1 in their last six. Seven runs allowed in that span. Mariners double up the Giants 6-3. Seattle winning three of the last four after losing five straight. SportsCenter All Night, ESPN Radio. 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
6: Jay, we start with baseball in Colorado, where the Reds beat the Rockies despite a monster day from Hunter Goodman, as we hear on 850 KOA.
7: And he swings and drives this deep to center field. It is out of here. Hunter shoots. Hunter scores. It's a hat trick of homers. Number 30 on the year.
0: Number four.
6: In New York, the Yankees salvaged a doubleheader split with the Dodgers thanks to a Jazz Chisholm homer in the nightcap, as heard on ESPN Radio.
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6: In Milwaukee, the Brewers continue to roll as a William Contreras walk-off gave the Brew Crew a sweep of the Marlins. The call from 620 WTMJ.
9: Fairbanks, the 1-2 pitch. He is a fly ball. Deep center field. Marcy's back. Trapped. Wall. Bye. Baseball. Wild Bill. A three-run shot. And the Brewers walk off the Marlins.
0: Number two.
6: Another walk-off took place in Arizona, where Max Kepler came up big in extra innings against the Cardinals, as we are on Arizona Sports 98.7 FM.
10: The 2-2. Swinging a drive to right. Going back out of Newport. Still going back. It's over his head. One hop against the wall. Barroso around third. He's coming home. D-backs win. D-backs win. D-backs win.
0: Number one.
6: Finally took off in a dramatic ending to the open across the pond, as a birdie for Ryan Fox on the 18th wins it. The call from the open radio.
11: Ryan Fox steps in to win the open. Putt is on its way.
7: Yes, he has done it! Ryan Fox birdies the last, and he wins the 154th open at Royal Birkdale.
1: He was tied for 85th after the first round, tied for 52nd at even par after the second round, shot 10 under over the weekend. Scottie Scheffler finishes three shots back at 7 under for the week, and after the final round said that pro golf needs to do a better job of policing rule breakers after being questioned about the Bryson DeChambeau fiasco from Friday.
12: All I can really say is I think maybe we need to be a little bit more strict in the way that we are policing guys, but it's a little bit of a balance because you got certain guys like a Bryson who every shot he hits is going to be shown on TV. And, you know, when you have camera angles that are far away, things can look different than they do when you're right there. And so You know, we've done a good job of, like, I hate saying stuff like right out here because I don't want anything to get taken out of context. And you know, all say the rest of it is like Bryson. I've known him for a long time. He's a lot of things. But he's definitely not a cheater. I've ever seen him cheat once, whether you're having a putting contest of a putting green or chippy contest or anytime we played amateur golf, I never saw anything suspicious.
1: Scottie Scheffler after the final round. Scheffler, eighth consecutive top 15 finish at a major. Major victory in New Jersey on Sunday. More on that next. The Sports Center All Night continues. 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
7: 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Sunday, setting a couple of monikers that can be used moving forward. At Royal Birkdale, they would crown the champion golfer of the year, while at the Meadowlands, they would crown the reigning men's World Cup champion.
8: The stage is set for Sunday afternoon in East Rutherford.
9: They're the two best teams. They thoroughly deserve it.
10: Messi has been the greatest of all time for me and many people.
11: But for one last Sunday, we'll be able to see the greatest player who ever laced him up play for the biggest trophy ever.
7: We had a pair of heavyweights for the final at the FIFA World Cup, but it was decidedly Spain's afternoon. It's a 1-0 win over Argentina after extra.

0: extra time, Spain picking up its second FIFA World Cup title, first since 2010. Ferran Torres, the only goal of the game, came in extra time in the 106th minute. Third career World Cup goal, the first since scoring two against Costa Rica in 2022. Spain winning at 1-0, seven shutouts this World Cup, extending the record for the most in a single tournament. They conceded one goal the entire tournament, fewest ever by a World Cup champion. They dispatched all comers. ESPN analyst Hercules Gomez.
1: Let's think about this for a second. Portugal came across their road, and it was easy work. Belgium came across their road, very light work. And then after that, you get a team like France, who was, well, in everybody's eyes, the favorite in this tournament. And they dominate France with the ball. And you're thinking, okay, how about the final? How about with a player like Lionel Messi? How about with a player who's the all-time great in this sport? And they do it again. Argentina was pitiful, disgraceful, whatever adjective you want to use in this game, because of Spain and how dominant they were with the ball. They never let Argentina into this game. They dictated play, and finally, finally, football won. When they had to win the game, they did what was necessary, and they put Argentina to bed. But I'm most impressed with how dominant they were. Defensively, only one goal against, and it's not like it's just the defenders we're talking about. A complete performance for a team that has stars, but didn't have one single star, if I'm being honest, in this tournament. It was a team effort. Collectively, they were unbelievable.
0: And it's now 38-game unbeaten streak in all competitions. They won the title in six of their seven major tournament finals. Not an easy win in the World Cup Sunday. Earlier on ESPN Radio, Tony Husben from MLS on Apple TV.
2: Well, it was a grind of a final, in all honesty. Often they are when there's so much at stake, so much for both teams to lose. And this was a game that was always set up to be between a team in Spain who would possess the ball a lot, and a team in Argentina who probably knew as a group, maybe they didn't match up as well against this Spanish team, so they were going to have to hang in there. They were going to have to fight every ball all the way through and ultimately see if they could get some magic from Lionel Messi to potentially win the game. Ultimately, it took a long time for Spanish superiority to kind of come through, but they got there in the end. I mean, I'd probably say it won't go down as a classic World Cup final, but certainly a tense one.
0: Okay, hold that thought for a moment, because that could be an understatement. Argentina losing this one. They finished as the runner-up in three of the last four FIFA World Cup final appearances. Team record 13-game unbeaten streak in the World Cup is snapped. Lionel Messi, though, does become the first man to start three World Cup finals. Second man to appear in three. In the end, though, Spain registering 20 shots compared to two for Argentina, none on target. Argentina's first shot of any kind came in the 115th minute, the second half of extra time with roughly 5 minutes to play. That's a record for futility in a World Cup. As the dust settles, not really much at all for Argentina to write home about. ESPN analyst Steve McManaman, Frank LaBeouf, Craig Burley.
3: I'd go as far as to say Argentina were a complete and utter disgrace today, both with their performance and their antics. We expected the antics. We expected the thuggery. We expected the off-the-ball stuff. But we also expected a lot more on the ball. A lot more purpose, a lot more about their play. They were an utter shambles. They were disgusting, disgraceful. I'm so pleased Spain won. And I could just see a scenario at the end there, but before Spain scored, that it was going to go to penalties or they were going to get a scruffy goal, Argentina, and win this. And Spain tried. They tried to make it a good game. They tried to get over the line. Their finishing wasn't quite great. Martinez made a lot of saves, but they were comfortable saves. But we know Argentina are not the greatest side they've ever been. But to put that kind of performance in a World Cup final, that negative, it was a disgusting performance.
4: We have been presented. We saw that game, and in fact, it was a bad image of football.
5: It was everything that's bad with the game, really.
4: Yes, exactly. We showed the worst of the worst. Mm. Well, they showed the worst of the worst. Congratulations to Spain. And there is nothing to say about Spain because they tried. But it's impossible to play. And I have to include the referee at some point. So it was completely negative. And that's unbearable for me. And the football is different. The way of I see the football, and I was a defender, is absolutely different to what I saw today. It was a shame. It was a bad image of football. And I thought 1990 final, Argentina again against Germany, was the worst of the worst. No, no, we found worse. This one.
6: I concur with everybody. I hated the Argentina performance. There's this thing where they'll do anything to get a victory. And, you know, they'll try tricks and the dark arts, etc., etc. We've heard it and heard it and heard it. But it's a really bad image for them, isn't it? You know, it doesn't look good. It doesn't look great. You're talking about the, you know, arguably the greatest player in the world. Yet his teammates act as if, you know, they're not interested in football. They just want to do anything else apart from win a football match. They'll just do it by fair means or foul. They'll kick, they'll punch, they'll drag, they'll dive, they'll do anything. That was awful today. And as you said, in the biggest game in the world, the eyes of the nation, the eyes of the whole universe looking at this game, and you're subjected to that, where, as you said, if you're a neutral, all you're praying for is, you know what, I hope Spain score.
5: Yeah.
6: I hope Spain score, and then let's finish this game and get over with. And then after the end of the game, we're all sitting there going, I bet you Argentina caused chaos after the game. I bet you they're going to be pushing and pulling and fighting. And of course, that happens as well off camera, you know. And it's just, I mean, I'm glad the result's gone.
5: Yeah.
6: Argentina were awful, awful. And I thought their performance today was terrible. And they hope the lambasted for it. In Argentina, they'll probably go down as warriors, as heroes, etc., etc. But that type of performance is not becoming of a team like that.
0: With Argentina's loss, the last four defending champions to reach the final have all finished as the runner-up. SportsCenter All Night, ESPN Radio. From the World Cup to the British Isles, with New Zealand winding up in the spotlight.
7: Brian Fox steps in to win the Open. Putt is on its way. Yes, he has done it! Brian Fox birdies the last, and he wins the 154th Open at Royal Birkdale. He joins an illustrious list of winners. Peter Thompson did it twice. Arnold Palmer, Lee Trevino, Johnny Miller, Tom Watson, Ian Baker, Finch, Mark O'Meara, Padraig Harrington, Jordan Spieth. Add the name of Ryan Fox, forevermore known as a major champion. He has won the world's championship, the Open, right here.
0: Let's not forget old Tom Morris there, too. The Open radio with the call. Ryan Fox, 10 under for the tournament, made a birdie putt of 11 and a half feet on the 18th to win his first career major by one shot. Hardest hole on the course for this week. One of only five players to birdie the hole on Sunday, but he nailed it.
8: Definitely the first part. I mean, I hit two shots exactly how I wanted to hit them. I didn't feel anything for the putt. Everything was shaking that much. I was just happy to hit it somewhat near the hole, and to see it go in was incredible. But, you know, I did say to my caddy, Dean, on the tee that we were going to take it on, that I was going to try to win the tournament, and I'd live with the consequences if I stuffed it up. And, you know, to go out there and execute, you know, that drive's not a very comfortable tee shot, obviously, and to hit it in the fairway and give myself a chance was huge. And then I landed on a good number. I think I had 160 metres to the hole. The breeze was a little down off the left. Obviously, you know, everything's a bit jumped up there, so it was just a solid nine, and I hit it exactly where I wanted to hit it, and I think I screamed at it, please be good in the air, and it was. And, you know, to cap it off with a putt, you know, everyone practices on the green, I guess, you've got a putt to hold a major championship or to win the Open. It's not like that in real life. It's not a very comfortable feeling, but it's certainly very enjoyable when you see it going.
0: My bad, 11-foot putt, roughly 3.5 meters at Royal Birkdale, as Ryan Fox becomes champion golfer. Fourth Open champ in the last 50 years to birdie the 72nd hole to win by a shot. Tom Watson did it in 1977, Ernie Els in 2012, Cameron Smith in 2022. Score of 130 over the final two rounds. Shot a 62 and 68 over the weekend to claim his first major championship representing New Zealand. Third major champ representing New Zealand overall. SportsCenter All Night, ESPN Radio. Ryan Fox coming up big on 18. Back stateside Red Sox coming up big with number 13.
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10: Wilson Contreras hits a fly ball deep towards the triangle, chasing back Mullins in the triangle, looks up, and is good! Over the triangle, just to the right, and into the stands for a Wilson Contreras two-run home run.
11: Here's a 1-0. Swinging a blooper to left field. On comes Duran. He's there. He has it, and the Red Sox have a 13-game win streak. The Red Sox tying their second longest win streak in history with 13 consecutive wins as they beat the Tampa Bay Rays 6-1 and sweep this series.
0: WEEI with the call. Red Sox 6-1 for, yes, win number 13, matching the second longest win streak in franchise history. They did that in 1948. Longest is 15 straight in 1946. They have 21 wins in the past 26 games. Best record of Major League Baseball since June 19th. Wilson Contreras with his 22nd home run of the year.
12: Wilson, you guys just tied for the second longest win streak in franchise history. You sweep the Rays in a four-game series, the first-place team in the division. What's impressed you most about the way this team came out to do this in this series, in the first series out of the break?
13: We are relentless right now. It doesn't matter how we start the game. We're always, it seems like always we're trying to find a way to win, find a way to get on base, find a way to have a good at-bats. And we did it today. Thankfully, we have this amazing team right now. They're doing a great job, and the energy is up there.
12: You guys created some distance in the third without the ability of actually getting a hit. You're able to score those three runs. How much does that speak to how well things are going for the group right now when you can just put the ball in play?
13: I mean, you have to take advantage of what baseball is giving you. It doesn't have to be a base. It doesn't have to be a homer all the time. You have to be small things like it happened in the third. Once you're taking advantage of that, you know that at any moment we can start producing a little better. But today was a perfect example that if we keep playing small baseball, then the big hit is gonna come from whoever in this ballpark, in this lineup. And that's what it looks like. It looks like we are trying to find the small things to get big results.
0: And it's been 13 straight wins for the Red Sox on that track. Rays with their fifth consecutive loss. Dodgers and Yankees played two. L.A. taking the opener in the afternoon. An 8-2 win. Yamamoto with a complete game. Four hitters, seven strikeouts. First complete game in his 66th MLB start. Then in the nightcap.
14: Swing, a high fly ball. Deep left field. Hernandez to the track.
0: And that would be the difference as the Yankees take the nightcap 2-1 to split the doubleheader, but the Dodgers take the series. You heard Sunday Night Baseball here on ESPN Radio. Tom Hart, Doug Glanville have the call. Tom?
15: Thank you, Jay. Another thriller here at Yankee Stadium. The second one-run game of the series, and the Yankees avoid the sweep thanks to Jazz Chisholm with an opposite field home run in the eighth inning. And Jazz with his 14th home run of the season. This was the difference in this game tonight.
16: Well, the Yankees showed that, okay, if we don't get this explosive offense that is getting focused a lot on without Aaron Judge, we can pitch. And they have very good pitching. It showed tonight, even with the opener, Ryan Yarbrough starts it off and put up a lot of zeros. So other than the Edmund home run in the eighth, they were perfect out there when it came to how they were able to throw the ball and execute. So when you pitch like that, especially at home, you just need one break, one little hit, one something later, and Chisholm was able to provide that. So Yankees show that, okay, if we're not going to win and get a lot of runs, we can win the close ones. And against the world champion, that says a lot.
15: And oddly enough for Jazz Chisholm, 122nd career home run, only his 11th to the opposite field, and that was enough for the Yankees to pull off a one-run victory. Quick thought, does this change how you think about the Yankees without Aaron Judge, or is this just one of 162?
16: Right, I think they're fine even without Judge. It's not where they want to go into the postseason. But they have a lot of athleticism. That's when they got Jazz Chisholm. They got him because he was a guy that can create runs without necessarily the home run. Tonight it was the home run. So you have Cody Bellinger. You have guys that can run the bases like Caballero and Volpe. So they're counting on being able to score runs besides the home run, and without Aaron Judge, you need to be able to do that.
15: Once again, the Yankees salvage a win in this three-game series. Final score, Yankees 2, Dodgers 1. For Doug Glanville, I'm Tom Hart, right here on your home for every game of the postseason, Major League Baseball, ESPN Radio, and the ESPN app. Now let's go back to Jay Reynolds in the studio.
0: All right, Tom, and speaking of the Dodgers, L.A. saying Shohei Ohtani will miss his scheduled start Wednesday against the Phillies. Irritation in his left knee. What about the future moving forward? Manager Dave Roberts.
17: Don't know yet. But kind of where we're at right now, how we're proceeding, I would say that, you know, it's going to be some time. And I say that it's not going to be a day-to-day thing. I think that once we've moved Emmett, the rotation can keep going forward without showing for the time being. And I, again, I can't speak to how long that's going to be.
18: Bernie Cassie doesn't pitch again this season?
17: No, I don't. No, not at all. I guess anything's possible, but I don't think that's a possibility.
0: Dave Roberts says he expects Ohtani to pitch again this season. It's just a matter of when. Well, they're not the first people to leave Las Vegas with a ring. That's next. SportsCenter All Night continues. It's ESPN Radio.
19: 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Coming up on Monday, we've got a new World Cup champion crowned. Taylor Twellman joins us to talk about it. The Cleveland Browns are in our Fort Downs spotlight. 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
19: Hey, this is Rich Eisen. Coming up on Monday, a new World Cup champ has been crowned. Taylor Twellman joins us to talk about it. The Cleveland Browns in our Four Down spotlight. Actor Jake Johnson joins us in studio. 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

0: 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NBA's Summer League with one final matchup Sunday evening with, believe it or not, rings on the line.
1: In the small, half-court heave here at the horn. Warriors win it in the championship here in 2026. Las Vegas belongs to Golden State.
0: Sean Kelly on ESPN Warriors, the 94-90 win over the Grizzlies. Jaxel Lendenborg leading all scorers with 21 points, 10 rebounds, second double-double of the Summer League. He's named the MVP of the championship matchup. Cameron Boozer, 19 points, 8 rebounds in the loss for the Grizzlies, 12 of his 19 points coming in the second half. Also Sunday, Nets, a 108-90 win over the Thunder. Thunder, 0-5. In the Summer League in Vegas this summer. Four of the five losses by double digits. Thunder outscored by 102 points in Summer League, an average of more than 20 points per game. Thunder also making an off-court move on Sunday. OKC trading Lu Dort to the Hawks, part of a three-team deal. They've picked up 7 second-round picks this offseason while going under the second apron and shedding $200 million. ESPN front office insider Bobby Marks.
2: That's what the apron forces you to do. I mean, it's, you can't keep everyone. And I think it forces you to what's a luxury and what's a priority. I think, and I'm not saying Lu Dort was a luxury for Oklahoma City, but certainly when you have, Kaysen Wallace, who's eligible for an extension, and A.J. Mitchell the following year, to be able to, as you said, reduce your costs significantly, get under the second apron, and still it still is going to be one of the top teams this year with your three core players. And you've got Hartenstein back, and you've got your bench guys, your depth here. And then, as you said, you pick up that seven seconds and, over $300 million in savings here. I think you have to like what Oklahoma City did.
0: Rather than simply declining Dort's team option of roughly $18 million, the Thunder picked it up, acquired future assets, three of them, created a $17 million trade exception, and placed Dort in position for a long-term deal in Atlanta, something that was not viable in Oklahoma City. SportsCenter All Night, ESPN Radio, WNBA, Angel Reese says she's grateful on two fronts, one for the apology issued and two for the discipline issued. The WNBA suspending Toronto coach Sandy Brondello for one game for comments made to officials about Reese during Toronto's loss to the Dream on Friday.
3: First, I appreciate Sandy's apology, but also appreciate the love and support that I have had for the last 48 hours. It has been very overwhelming with a lot of love and also other things, but I am grateful that the league did take action on what the situation had happened. There's no place for discrimination or hate in this league from anyone, from fans to coaches to players. And I'm just grateful that we are able to move on from the situation and just play winning basketball. The WNBA is supposed to be positive, and we are going in a great light right now. So I just want to continue that and move forward.
4: It was an emotional statement, and it's in a statement that's often, it's very common in Australia, and it wasn't directed at Angel. I'd never do that to any kind of player. That's not kind of coach I am. And it's no excuse that I'm from Australia. We have cultural differences. I've lived here long enough to know the issues that are in this country. But I really, I wanted to apologize. Whenever Angel's ready, I have, reached out to their organization and I'm very sincere because I never want that to happen to anyone. It's so much in this WNBA, and I felt mad at myself because I'm a part of the solution, not the problem.
0: Brondello will serve her suspension Monday when the Tempo host the Las Vegas Aces. Sunday, Reese and the Atlanta Dream pulling out a win at the gun, getting a layup from Jordan Canada, the buzzer for a 93-91 win over Chicago. Third straight win for Atlanta. Dallas has double that.
5: 5-point lead for Dallas. Becker's deep. Oh, she's just so good.
6: That is just unbelievable. Paige Becker, you could see her step back game be on point today, and that's another example.
0: Wings with a 90-82 win over the Sparks. Paige Becker did leave in the fourth after a collision. The rain is Spain's for mainly how they're playing. That's next at ESPN Radio.
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5: Opening day.
6: Over the left field. 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Mike Trout, how's that to start the season?
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6: 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Giancarlo Stanton and the American League with one swing has tied it up.
7: 457-foot home run. 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
6: 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Leaping and he caught it. Out of here. Mookie Betts. Shohei.
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6: 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Repeat champions for the first time in baseball in 25 years. The Dodgers are World Series champs.
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1: You're making a 13-game win streak for the Boston Red Sox as they sweep their weekend series. Shohei Ohtani still has issues with his left knee, won't be pitching for a bit. Team does expect him to be back on the mound this season. Ryan Fox takes the Open Championship while in New Jersey, Spain. 1-0 win over Argentina to capture the FIFA World Cup. Spain, second FIFA World Cup title, first since 2010, seventh team with multiple World Cup titles. Ferran Torres scores in extra time, scores in the 106th minute, and gives Spain the win. Seven shutouts in this World Cup. That's a record. They extend the record for the most shutouts in a single tournament. They conceded one goal the entire tournament. And they may not be done. Carlos Mauricio Ramirez from MLS on Apple TV earlier on ESPN Radio.
2: The scary thing about Spain, if you're thinking about the future, you're not a Spanish soccer fan, is Lamine Yamal is 19 years old. So he'll be 23 by 2030, 27 by 2034, 31 by 2038. So he might as well play four, maybe five World Cups or even more. He's not going anywhere. The spine of this, the backbone, the column, if you would, of this Spanish team is very much young. And they still have younger players that didn't even play or even get brought up to this tournament in the ovens just being baked

0: to perfection. So when the time comes, they just churn him out and churn him out and churn him out.
1: On the other end of the age spectrum, there's Lionel Messi, first man to start 3 FIFA World Cup finals. Argentina doesn't get a shot on target. They're the first team to do that in the World Cup final over the last 60 years. How do we remember this tournament for Messi? From MLS on Apple TV, earlier on ESPN Radio, Tony Husband.
2: Well, outstanding. A tournament where he proved that despite the fact that he actually had his 39th birthday in this tournament, he showed why I think now he is, for almost all of us, the greatest player to ever play the game. It's difficult. You know, there are different eras, different times in the game. There have been so many greats that have graced the football field. But to think that at the age of 39, he was still capable of doing some of the things that he did in this tournament, and to help an Argentina side that you would probably say, you know, without him would not have made this final, I think it just goes to show his greatness. He wasn't to be a winner today, but, you know, he has been an incredible servant to this Argentine side in his career. And, you know, this is probably the end for him in terms of World Cups. A sad way for him to go out, but ultimately he will go out with a wonderful legacy.
1: Sad way for Argentina to go out, as they are shut out, just not only on the scoreboard, but no shots on target in the final at all. ESPN analyst Hercules Gomez.
3: It'll be remembered for two things. One, let's leave Messi for the side of it. It's Argentina and how they suffered all tournament. This really shouldn't be a surprise to us. It was a surprise, but it shouldn't be a surprise. They were suffering against the likes of Cape Verde. They were suffering against the likes of Egypt. They suffered against the likes of England. So when you come up against a dominant team like Spain, you're going to suffer. But it's the way they suffer, guys. You can lose, but it's how you lose. They never once were in this game. And if you have the world's greatest player that's ever played, you got to give him a chance to affect the game. A guy who was averaging 4 big plays a game, 4 big chances a game, touched very little of the ball, and I don't think it's all on Messi. It's not going to affect Messi's legacy, and this is where I want to go. Messi's still going to be the all-time great in this sport, and if you need statistics or trophies to tell you otherwise, I think you're in the wrong sport. Messi is in a different realm. We could have a serious argument about his place in sporting history and where he is amongst the world's best athletes in the history of sports, but it's not going to affect his legacy. But seeing this guy go out like that, I can't imagine this is the last time we see him. 4 years from now, the World Cup will be part of it in Argentina. If you were to ask me if it's the last we've seen of Lionel Messi, I thought we would have seen the last of him in Qatar, so I'm not too sure.
1: Argentina, the runner-up. They've done that in 3 of the last 4 FIFA World Cup final appearances. We'll see what happens 4 years from now. Now the North American World Cup wrapping up. As for the hosting ability for North America,
3: there were a lot of doubts about this World Cup in North America. A lot of doubts about Mexico, in the United States, and in Canada, the hosting abilities, the ticket sales, will there be people in the stands? And it was a complete and utter success. And then on the field, the great moments. How can you forget about Cape Verde? Cabo Verde and what they were able to do. The population of 530,000 from this small African country. And Bozinha announces himself to the world. The Instagram sensation that is Bozinha started out with 40,000, now has 29 million. And by the way, the only team not to lose in 90 minutes to both finalists. They came out to play. How can we forget Bozinha and what this team did against Argentina? That thrilling match in the knockout rounds. They got to the knockout rounds. Bozinha and Cape Verde were absolutely one of the best stories in this tournament.
1: Overall, the tournament may be considered a success. As for Sunday's final at the Meadowlands, ESPN analyst Steve McManaman, Frank LaBeouf, and Craig Burley.
4: FIFA wanted the game here. They played in the worst stadium, probably out the lot. On the worst pitch,
5: yep.
4: At a terrible time, really, for the US here, but not, you know, it was maybe better for around the world at 3 o'clock. Yeah. But there was much better arenas during this World Cup that mm-hmm. they should have known beforehand that would have been more suggestive to a better atmosphere mm-hmm. and a better game, of football. Game of football. Now, Argentina yeah. might have spoiled that still, but the pitch as well didn't help the Spanish who tried to play. Mm-hmm. So they got that wrong, albeit it's New York, so I get that. But I think there's a lot of people out there that do think FIFA wanted Argentina to win this thing.
5: Mm-hmm.
4: Infantino wanted a story. Mm. He wanted Messi to go back-to-back, and people have been doing stuff on social media and all that, and sort of laughing about it. Half joking and half serious, and that's kind of how it felt at times. But I liked what they did in terms of not the way they played. I liked I liked the guts in coming back in the fighting, and yeah, a lot of it was on England and other teams. I liked how they had that spirit and that quality in the last 20 minutes of games, and that's why I felt that we were going to see some of similar ilk today. But we just saw the complete opposite. If you thought England were negative for 35 minutes and Thomas Tuchel got battered for them going out, they were negative for until, well, the last 10 minutes of extra time, 90-odd minutes of normal time plus injury time of complete negativity.
5: 100th minute was the first shot.
4: How can you not, with players that have won World Cups and won Champions Leagues and playing all over Europe, most of them, on huge salaries, because they're playing at the top teams, not muster one effort in, what did you say, 100 minutes?
5: 100 minutes.
4: Not one effort in a World Cup final. Not even from 25 yards. Not even speculative. Yes. Nothing. Crossing the box ahead. Yeah. Nothing. Nothing.
1: Spain comes away with the World Cup title. Much more reaction coming up this morning on Unsportsmanlike. ESPN analyst Shaka Hislop will join the show 8:30 Eastern Time. SportsCenter all night. ESPN Radio. The Open Championship also coming to a completion on Sunday, and it's Ryan Fox who makes a birdie putt on 18 to win his first career major, finishes at 10 under for the tournament.
6: Ryan, your caddy Dean Smith told me that after you guys missed that putt on 17, you said, mate, we're going to have to give it a go.
7: Yep. We chatted about it pretty briefly, which everything's pretty quick between us normally, and I said, well, I'm going to give this a go. Take it on, deal with the consequences. I'd kind of got it in my head at that point that I would have felt worse making bogey, trying to make a par to get in the playoff, than if I'd have made a bogey having a crack at it. And obviously having a crack at it paid off.
6: What went through your mind when the ball fell in the cup?
7: I probably can't repeat that, but disbelief, to be honest. You kind of practice those putts, you kind of dream of those putts. They are quite awful in the moment as well. Like, everything was all over the place for me. I was trying to take as many deep breaths as possible just to make solid contact with the putter. It took off straight. Obviously, I read it okay and to see it dive in the left edge. Sort of everything came out. I'm not normally that emotional. I don't really react to stuff that much on the golf course, and that was one I couldn't hold on to.
6: Your father played for the All Blacks rugby team. Have you had a chance to speak to him yet?
7: Yeah, I spoke to mum and dad briefly back home. It's very early in the morning for them, but I think it was worth staying up. He's incredibly proud. I imagine he would have been incredibly nervous watching back at home. It made it all worthwhile them staying up for it, and look forward to taking this back home and showing them later on in the year.
6: You said there's already been some red wine in the Claret jug. What are the other plans?
7: At this point, I don't know, but it will be refilled with red wine. And I don't think you can blame me for having a little bit of a hangover tomorrow.
6: Congratulations. Thank you.
7: Thanks, man.
1: Heard Ryan Fox mention that he would deal with the consequences after missing the putt and took on 18. That was a bit of a theme this weekend, dealing with consequences. Bryson DeChambeau hit with a two-stroke penalty on Friday for improving his position. Earlier on ESPN Radio, the guy who just chatted with Ryan Fox, our Mark Schlabaugh.
0: I think the biggest thing is he just needed to be more careful and aware. He's a bull in a china shop to begin with. Some guys didn't think it was that big of a deal. Xander Schauffele said that's how everybody steps into the tall fescue. You know, it was kind of a mixed bag. Some guys thought it wasn't a big deal. Sam Burns said in his press conference after the round yesterday that he didn't think there was enough evidence and he feels bad for Bryson. But then there are other guys that, you know, thought he was stomping out a forest fire or trying to kill a snake. I mean, it's just, if it wasn't Bryson, it wouldn't have been such a big deal, I don't think. But I don't think there's any question when he stomped, the tall fescue behind his ball fell, which allowed a clearer path for his backswing. So the RNA is more of a stickler than other places. You know, I think some guys are frustrated that so many guys are doing it. Mm-hmm. And, you know, Russell Henley said, look, every swing Bryson makes is on TV. If I had done it, maybe they wouldn't have seen it. So, you know, he's under a different type of microscope, but he brings a lot of that on himself.
8: Is Bryson the quote-unquote villain? And do you feel that amongst the players out there? Or is it more of they just get what it is? It's all performative and they know who he is at this point.
0: But I do think
5: the drama after Friday's round, the fact that he went back out on the course for 20 minutes, that he went back into the scoring tent or building for 20 minutes, and, you know, guys behind him weren't able to sign their scorecards. They had to stay. Everybody's up late waiting for their tee times. It's just, you know, how can you hold the entire tournament hostage? The volunteers can't go home. The media can't go home. And it's just, you know, as Rory said, it was performative, and he's a bit of a drama queen. And, you know, he's in a tough spot. I mean, he put everything he had into LIV, and it's got an uncertain future at best. And I don't think he's coming back to the PGA Tour anytime soon. I don't think he'll get the deal that Brooks Koepka got, because he sued the PGA Tour, and he was the last guy to remain as a plaintiff. And I think the PGA Tour is going to hit him hard. And, you know, he told me in Virginia that he was surprised that there was the possibility of discipline because of everything he can do to the PGA Tour. And I think he probably regrets saying that.
1: It'll be one of the stories we'll follow coming out of the Open Championship, which is won by Ryan Fox. Now has the claret jug. On paper, Ipe Muzuhara was Shohei Ohtani's interpreter. It was much more than that, though. They were a team, closer than brothers, until it went all horribly wrong. From 30 to 30 podcast, The Betrayal of Shohei Ohtani tells the story of a relationship that detonated into one of sports' biggest scandals. Premieres Monday, wherever you get your podcasts. Right now, SportsCenter all night. Back to baseball. Good news, bad news for the Rockies, their matchup with the Reds.
9: Hunter Goodman. And he swings and drives this deep to center field. It is out of here. Hunter shoots. Hunter scores. It's a hat trick of homers. Number 30 on the year. 442 feet. It's 9-5 now, Reds.
1: Hunter Goodman with three homers, but it wasn't good enough. Reds a 9-6 win over the Rockies. Sal Stewart, three-run homer for his 20th, second Reds rookie over the last 75 years with 20 homers before August. Reds, who put up five in the first inning, go on to the 9-6 win. Hunter Goodman, 30 homers after hitting three in the loss. Braves and Rangers also going yard.
10: 3-1 pitch. Riley hammers it to deep center. Carter going to go back. It's over his head. It's gone! That is out of here. A laser beam as he just disintegrated that baseball to straightaway center. It's 4-0 Braves on Riley's second home run off of Eovaldi. What a screamer. 3-1 pitch, and he hits one way up in the air. Deep right field. Back to the wall. That is off of the wall and out of here. Home run by Baldwin. Sent it high into the heavens. It just continued to carry. He is on another level. His second home run today. His fifth hit. And it's 8-4 Braves here in the eighth. What a performance.
1: Braves win it 8-5. 680 the fan. Rangers, minus 28 run differential since July 1st. Rangers, 42nd game with five runs or more this season, but they lose to Atlanta 8-5. Padres putting up runs.
11: 2-1 pitch, swung on, hit in the air to left field, straight away, deep. Collins drifting back, still going back. He is at the wall, leaps up, it's going to go! Grand slam, tie, France! The KC killer strikes at Kauffman Stadium. And an exclamation point here in the eighth inning.
1: Exclamation point there, made it 13-2. Padres wound up scoring 19, most in a game this season. They beat the Royals 19-2. They win by 17. For the Royals, their second loss this season by at least 15. Cubs put up 10. They beat the Twins 10-1. Cubs put up 10. Diamondbacks and Cardinals played 10.
12: The 2-2. Swinging a drive to right. Going back out of Newport. Still going back. It's over his head. One hop against the wall. Barroso around third. He's coming home. D-backs win. D-backs win. D-backs win.
1: Diamondbacks with the walk-off in 10. They trailed 7-0 after five innings. Their second win in 449 games in franchise history after trailing by 7 or more runs. One of the top plays of the day? We'll find that out next. 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
22: 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Coming up on Monday, a new World Cup champ has been crowned. Taylor Twellman joins us to talk about it. The Cleveland Browns in our Four Downs spotlight. Actor Jake Johnson joins us in studio. 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
1: 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Baseball on Sunday, Pirates, Guardians in Cleveland. Paul Skeens on the mound for Pittsburgh.
2: One ball, two strikes. Skeens delivers. Swing and a miss. Struck him out. 8 Ks for Skeens. He's gone through seven.
1: Sports Radio 93.7, The Fan. Pirates, the 7-1 win over Cleveland. Skeens, seven innings, gave up the earned run, struck out eight. His seventh outing, where he's thrown at least 100 pitches, had at least eight strikeouts, and at most, one run allowed. Guardians, meanwhile, 0-17 when allowing at least seven runs. Mets started early against the Phillies.
3: The 1-0. Drilled deep to right field. This ball is well on its way, and this one is gone to the second deck and right. What a shot for Francisco Lindor. Four batters into the top of the first. The Mets have a 2-0 lead on Lindor's sixth and one of the more mammoth home runs he's hit all season. 420 feet into the second deck and right.
1: 420 feet is longest of the season. Home run number six. 880 ESPN New York with the call. Mets a 6-1 win over the Phillies. Their first series win against the Phillies at Citizens Bank Park since 2022. White Sox shut out the Blue Jays 3-0. Trey Yosevich takes the loss, went six innings, struck out nine, gave up all three runs, and takes the loss. White Sox 5-1 in their last six. Seven runs allowed in that span. Mariners double up the Giants 6-3. Seattle winning three of the last four after losing five straight. SportsCenter All Night, ESPN Radio. 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
0: Number five.
6: Jay, we start with baseball in Colorado, where the Reds beat the Rockies despite a monster day from Hunter Goodman, as we hear on 850 KOA.
7: And he swings and drives this deep to center field. It is out of here. Hunter shoots. Hunter scores. It's a hat trick of homers. Number 30 on the year.
0: Number four.
6: In New York, the Yankees salvaged a doubleheader split with the Dodgers thanks to a Jazz Chisholm homer in the nightcap, as heard on ESPN Radio. In Milwaukee, the Brewers continue to roll as a William Contreras walk-off gave the Brew Crew a sweep of the Marlins. The call from 620 WTMJ.
8: Fairbanks, the 1-2 pitch. He is a fly ball. Deep center field. Marcy's back. Trapped. Wall. Bye. Bye. Baseball. Wild Bill. A three-run shot. And the Brewers walk off the Marlins.
0: Number two.
6: Another walk-off took place in Arizona, where Max Kepler came up big in extra innings against the Cardinals, as we are on Arizona Sports 98.7 FM.
9: The 2-2. Swinging a drive to right. Going back out of Newport. Still going back. It's over his head. One hop against the wall. Barroso around third. He's coming home. D-backs win. D-backs win. D-backs win.
0: Number one.
6: Finally took off in a dramatic ending to the open across the pond, as a birdie for Ryan Fox on the 18th wins it. The call from the open radio.
10: Ryan Fox steps in to win the open. Putt is on its way.
7: Yes, he has done it! Ryan Fox birdies the last, and he wins the 154th open at Royal Birkdale.
1: He was tied for 85th after the first round, tied for 52nd at even par after the second round, shot 10 under over the weekend. Scottie Scheffler finishes three shots back at 7 under for the week, and after the final round said that pro golf needs to do a better job of policing rule breakers after being questioned about the Bryson DeChambeau fiasco from Friday.
11: All I can really say is I think maybe we need to be a little bit more strict in the way that we are policing guys, but it's a little bit of a balance because you got certain guys like a Bryson who every shot he hits is going to be shown on TV. And, you know, when you have camera angles that are far away, things can look different than they do when you're right there. And so, you know, we've done a good job of, like, and I hate saying stuff like right out here because I don't want anything to get taken out of context. And you know, all I'll say the rest of it is like Bryson, I've known him for a long time. He's a lot of things. But he's definitely not a cheater. I've ever seen cheat once, whether you're having a putting contest of a putting green or chipping contest or anytime we played amateur golf, I never saw anything suspicious.
1: Scottie Scheffler finishes tied for fourth best finish by a defending Open champ since Patrick Harrington repeated in 2008. It's Monday, July 20th on Sportsmanlike is next. I'm Jay Reynolds, back tomorrow with SportsCenter All Night. 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
1: Spain dominating Messi, an emphatic finish to an epic World Cup. First matchup between the top two FIFA-ranked teams in history.
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3: The big star of that Spanish national team is the coach, like Emi Jacque. I call him God.
4: Team in Argentina, who probably knew as a group, maybe they didn't match up as well against this Spanish team, so they were going to have to hang in there.
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4: I'd probably say it won't go down as a classic World Cup final, but certainly a tense one.
6: Good morning and welcome to Unsportsmanlike here on ESPN Radio. Alongside Chris Canty, I'm Michelle Smallman. And CeCe, destiny was written yesterday. Spain, your 2026 World Cup champions. They struck in the 106th minute, a 1-0 extra time win over your defending champions, Argentina, yesterday at MetLife Stadium, New York, New Jersey Stadium, in East Rutherford, New Jersey. And CeCe, Spain was absolutely dominant throughout this tournament, and they were so again yesterday.
7: Yeah, they were awesome. And they've dominated defensively. They're going to win with defense, and that's what their calling card is. Been. They've only allowed one goal throughout the World Cup, and yesterday they didn't give Argentina any chances, and you saw Messi try to have some late match magic, the low cross that just didn't connect, they weren't able to come through, but ultimately this comes down to Spain being able to keep everybody else off the board, and when you think about the run that they've had, Smalls, mm-hmm. I mean, being able to beat the best team in the World Cup, unanimously everybody had France penciled in as the winner,
6: right.
7: Being able to beat the best player in the World Cup, in Messi, it's absolutely phenomenal what they've been able to do. And now they've set the stage to be able to have a chance to repeat in 2030 when they host the World Cup and they have everybody coming to their country. So just absolutely phenomenal performance by Spain throughout the entirety of this World Cup. And when we have so much focus in sports on offense, this team did it with defense.
6: They absolutely did. You mentioned the one goal that they conceded throughout the entire tournament. That's the fewest by a World Cup champion. So impressive. They are the second FIFA World Cup title for Spain. Their first since 2010. They're the seventh team in the world with multiple World Cup titles. And to just emphasize your point on the defense, CeCe, seven shutouts for Spain in this World Cup, extending the record for the most in a single tournament. They absolutely controlled the complexion of this game yesterday. Argentina in it from a brilliant performance from their keeper Martinez, who kept them in this. But as the match went on and we got closer to extra time, I got worried for Spain, because even though they were dominating in so many ways, this is what has happened with Argentina throughout this tournament. They could be outmanned, they could be dominated in different facets of their game, but they find a way at the end of games to sneak in and get it done. So as the match progressed and we were still knotted up 0-0, I kept thinking, this is when Messi and Argentina strike. And even though Spain has been so brilliant, they're going to sneak in here and win this, especially because Martinez was a brick wall for them yesterday. But we go to extra time, Spain gets the job done, and I was happy to see them win it because they felt like the more deserving champion, just the way that they had played throughout this tournament.
7: Oh, they've been the more consistent team, right? Throughout the entirety of the tournament and looking at all of the matches, they've been the team that has been excellent. And a lot of our analysts here at ESPN have talked about Argentina flirting with near disaster at every turn, and it feels like the final is when it finally came back to bite them, no pun intended. And right, as great as Messi is, you hate to see him go out the way that he did without really having a chance to influence the game, not having the touches that you would expect him to have. You would think that Argentina would do their damnedest to set him up,
6: yeah,
7: to allow him to carry the team, and it just didn't come together. It just didn't happen. And I think you have to give a tremendous amount of credit to Spain and their ability to affect Argentina in that way. And so when you look at the totality of what the Spaniards did, like, you look at the awards that FIFA doled out, three of the four major awards during this World Cup tournament went to Spanish players, mm-hmm. right? Like, I mean, they got the Golden Ball. They had the Golden Glove. They had the Young Player Award. The only one they didn't get was the Golden Boot, and that went to Kylian Mbappe. Mm-hmm. So, like, and not even, and all of those award winners for Spain, none of those are Lamine Yamal, who is arguably the best player on
6: correct.
7: The team.
6: Correct.
7: And who's 19 years old. So it feels like we're on the precipice of a dominant run from Spain when it comes to World Cup competition.
6: You mentioned Lamine Yamal and his age. He's 19 years old, 6 days. He's tied for the fourth youngest player to win the World Cup. They are positioned well to defend their title here, CC. And I still can't get over that photo of Messi bathing a baby Lamine Yamal. It feels like we're on some Harry Potter stuff. Like it was written in the stars for this baby to be plucked in a competition that his parents entered in Barcelona. Messi does the photo shoot with him. Obviously, the photo went super viral, but when they say it's written in the stars, that really did feel like it was destiny for Lamine Yamal to be a player on this team after that photo that has to come in and defeat the greatest player in the world.
7: So let me ask you a question. Was it more striking to see that photo or to see the image of Lionel Messi crying after yesterday's World Cup final?
6: Both impactful in their own ways. I would say the baby photo, just because what are the odds that that would ever happen? Hollywood couldn't write something like that. But to see Messi be emotive like that yesterday, I think we see a lot of athletes do that when they know that their time playing this sport is finite. And for Messi at 39 years old to have the performance that he had in this tournament and fall short and know this is probably it for me.
7: That's crazy.
6: Big dose of reality for him.
7: Yeah, that's why I asked the question, because I think it'd have to be the latter for me, the image of Messi crying after yesterday's final. To be that close and to be in the conversation for one of the greatest athletes in sports all time, mm-hmm. and arguably being the GOAT of your respective sport now, to have it end that way, with no shots on goal, that's tough. And so I think that's the part that'll be the lasting memory for me in terms of what happened on the field. Seeing him so emotive and knowing that this could be the last run at it.
6: And to your point, if this is the last run at it and that's the performance that you have, that's got to eat you alive. You mentioned zero shots on goal for the Argentina offense, 2 shots total, only 35% possession. Argentina is the only team to register 0 shots on target in a World Cup final over the last 60 years. It was a really tough outing yesterday for Argentina. Craig Burley, our ESPN soccer analyst, was on ESPN FC, excuse me. He did not mince words talking about Argentina yesterday.
5: I'd go as far as to say Argentina were a complete and utter disgrace today, both with their performance and their antics. We expected the antics. We expected the thuggery. We expected the off-the-ball stuff. But we also expected a lot more on the ball, a lot more purpose, a lot more about their play. They were an utter shambles. They were disgusting, disgraceful. And yeah, I mean, I'm so pleased Spain won. And I could just see a scenario at the end there, but before Spain scored, that it was going to go to penalties or they were going to get a scruffy goal, Argentina, and win this. And Spain tried. They tried to make it a good game. They tried to get over the line. Their finishing wasn't quite great. Martinez made a lot of saves, but they were comfortable saves. But we know Argentina are not the greatest side they've ever been. But to put that kind of performance in a World Cup final, that negative, it was a disgusting performance.
6: Disgusting.
7: Disgusting.
6: Disgraceful.
7: Yikes.
6: Tell us how you really feel, Craig.
7: Can I ask you this question? And maybe I got to bring Nuno in on this, because I know he feels a way about Spain winning the World Cup. But did it feel a little anticlimactic? And just the way that the game played out, not the actual matchup, because it was exciting to see Messi go up against what has been the best defensive team in the entire tournament. That's exciting to see.
6: Yeah.
7: But in terms of what played out on the pitch, it felt a little bit anticlimactic yesterday.
6: I'm so glad you said that. I felt that same thing watching. We've had so many thrilling games, especially coming off the third place game.
7: Yeah.
6: So many really exciting, closely contested matches in this World Cup. Leading into it, you've got all the storylines you could ask for. Messi versus Lamine Yamal. You have the photo. You have a dominant team and a team that's being carried by the GOAT that's just scraping by. There were so many exciting things heading into the game, and I felt like the outcome, even though it did go to extra time, the ending a little bit dramatic in that way, but the actual match in totality felt a little lackluster.
7: It fell flat for me. Yeah, Nuno, what say you?
8: Well, we shouldn't be surprised, because this is what Argentina does, right? Like, they weren't going to go out and play a game. They were going to try to beat you up. It finally caught up to them, right? Because they end up going a man down before extra time. They were waiting for that one moment. I liken this to what we saw, and I tweeted about this, the Eagles-Chiefs Super Bowl, right? Mm-hmm. Like that year where the Chiefs you know, they win a lot of games, but there was all these moments that should have told us, hey, they're not as good or as great as we are. And then what happens in the Super Bowl? They get mollywopped. It was a 1-0 score line, but they, Argentina got mollywopped here. Like, there was never a time except for late in that game where Spain got bothered, right? Like, and that's what we saw here. And like, kind of that's what I felt. I think it was just an injustice to what Argentina did to Messi of being like, we're not going to play. We're just going to hope for that one moment versus actually trying to play. Because they have really good players, but they would rather beat the hell out of you than actually try to play football.
6: Well, into that comp, Nuno, when we were going into that Eagles-Chiefs Super Bowl, even though top to bottom, the Eagles looked like the better team and that we thought they would win the matchup, so many people picked the Chiefs because you defer to the greatness of Patrick Mahomes.
9: No doubt.
6: Just like going into this matchup, even though Spain was obviously the better team throughout the tournament, so many people would pick Argentina because they're deferring to the greatness of Lionel Messi. But it just did not happen for them yesterday. Another strong piece of audio here from Steve McMenamin, our ESPN soccer analyst on ESPN FC, about his thoughts on the Argentina performance yesterday.
10: I concur with everybody. I hated the Argentina performance. There's this thing where they'll do anything to get a victory and, you know, they'll try tricks and the dark arts, etc., etc. We've heard it and heard it and heard it, but it's a really bad image for them, isn't it? You know, it doesn't look good. It doesn't look great. You're talking about the, you know, arguably the greatest player in the world. Yet his teammates act as if, you know, they're not interested in football. They just want to do anything else apart from win a football match. They'll just do it by fair means or foul. They'll kick, they'll punch, they'll drag, they'll dive, they'll do anything. I mean, we went crazy over Paraguay's performance against France. That was worse. That was awful today. And as you said, in the biggest game in the world, the eyes of the nation, the eyes of the whole universe looking at this game, and you're subjected to that. Whereas you said, if you're a neutral, all you're praying for is, you know what, I hope Spain score.
11: Yeah.
10: I hope Spain score, and then let's finish this game and get over with. And then after the end of the game, we're all sitting there going, I bet you Argentina caused chaos after the game. I bet you they're going to be pushing and pulling and fighting. And of course, that happens as well off camera, you know. And it's just, I mean, I'm glad the result's gone.
11: Yeah.
10: Argentina were awful. And I thought their performance today was terrible.
6: So many people see you just repulsed by what Argentina did yesterday and not showing up for Messi. And to Steve's point, they have been trying to rage bait, and you need more than that in a matchup like that versus Spain.
7: Oh, no doubt about it. I mean, Enzo Fernandez with the two yellow cards ends up getting a red, like he gets kicked out. This is a man advantage for Spain. And it, I guess it's emblematic of what we expected, what we've come to expect from watching this Argentinian team. And it goes to show you that that's not going to be good enough when you're playing against the best teams in the world.
6: Mm-hmm.
7: And Spain is no doubt one of the best teams in the world. And they have the hardware to prove it now. And going into the next World Cup in 2030, they are going to be one of the favorites, if not the favorite, when that kicks off.
6: Passing of the baton from Messi to Lamine Yamal.
7: It feels like it, very much so. Now, pretty sure Kylian Mbappe is going to have something to say about that.
6: Absolutely. As you mentioned,
7: Golden
6: Boot
7: around. But it's undeniable what Spain was able to do. The fact that they had to go through France, the fact that they had to go through Messi in Argentina is why I give them the benefit of the doubt when it comes to supremacy in the World Cup in years to come.
6: Well, we have an answer. Spain, your World Cup champion for 2026. We don't have an answer when it comes to LeBron James. Are we any closer to a decision? We'll talk about that next here on Sportsline, presented by Progressive Insurance.
0: Camp to camp, team to team.
12: Patrick Mahomes. Uh-huh. He tore his ACL. The Kansas City Chiefs didn't make the playoffs. So what?
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1: Everyone was paying attention to LeBron in New York, where he taped the Mind the Game podcast. 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
6: Yeah, he's got to take a little bit of a breather, but we do have to give him his kudos. Phenomenal job hosting the Evan Cohen Hibachi Cookout, the third edition of the Hibachi Cookout. They absolutely did a phenomenal job, him and his wife, Lauren. We can't thank them enough for their hospitality, and of course, he always finds a way to outdo himself. This year, he one-upped what we got the first 2 years. The food was on point. The chef was awesome. The barkeep was great. And then, of course, the finale, which is having the ice cream truck pull up, Mr. Softy.
5: Very good.
6: Tip of the cap to Evan Cohen. Phenomenal job.
5: Shout out to Evan and his wife, Lauren.
6: Yeah.
5: They are the hosts with the most.
6: Yeah.
5: Cece, I hurt myself. I'm still in a little bit of pain. Evan challenged me on Friday. He said, you never finish your food. There's no chance you can finish your hibachi. He like bullied me into doing this.
6: Yeah.
5: So I went in there motivated. I went in there with a goal.
6: Yeah.
5: And when I tell you, I not only finished every single bite, I'm still feeling the pain. I felt like you. Normally you hurt yourself a little bit.
6: I do. I wore my pants with the elastic in them.
5: I got to tell you. I made the fatal mistake of having a couple appetizers. Then we had the hibachi. Three different plates. You have the salad plate. You have the rice and your protein. And then they add a little something on there with the veggies at the end. Plus dessert. Every bite was phenomenal, but I really overdid it.
6: I feel like the way that they served up the hibachi meal was what we got from the World Cup. Because having the veggies at the end, nobody wants that.
5: Nobody wants the veggies at the end.
6: Nobody wants the veggies at the end. I had the fried rice. I had the steak, which was
5: delicious.
6: Perfectly cooked. I had chicken, which I wasn't supposed to because I didn't order that. Had some shrimp. Had some scallops. Like, I went in. I went in as you should when you're doing a hibachi-style meal. But to serve the veggies at the end?
5: I know.
6: Come on, bro. That might have been the only miss that the chef had.
5: Yeah.
6: The food was phenomenal. Well cooked. Everything was perfect. Except giving us the damn vegetables at the end because nobody wants the vegetables in the first place.
5: Nobody wants that. Really quickly, before we move on to LeBron James and the lack of the decision here, who's your vote for MVP? We always give out the ECHC MVP. Who do we think the MVP was this year?
6: You know what? I got to go with Killer Mike.
5: Again.
6: Killer Mike.
5: He's always the
6: MVP
5: star of the
6: again.
5: Show.
6: Yeah. He's a multiple MVP winner. He brought the Lotta Ray macaroons. He brought the Dominic Hanzo Bakery croissants. They were just perfect. And then he goes in with the sake and catching the vegetables when he gets flipped from the chef. It was pretty good.
5: It was pretty good.
6: It's pretty good.
5: Mike always in the MVP conversation.
6: Yes.
5: The only other person that I would bring to the table would be our very own Rob Lorenzo, social digital.
6: He did a great job.
5: The fact that he filmed everyone getting the water gun filled with sake and then flipped it around to himself, filmed himself getting the sake shot in his mouth and didn't stumble. That was an impressive performance.
6: So I can't give Rob Lorenzo MVP, but for that feat, I will give him most improved player.
5: Comeback player?
6: Yeah, comeback player, most improved player. I will give him that award.
5: Well, the ECHC3 was a success. You know it was not a success? Fanatics Fest over the weekend. It was a great event, but we were hoping for one big announcement.
6: We were.
5: So let's say it was a success, but not a success in the way we were hoping, because LeBron James had four appearances around the 2 days of Fanatics Fest. Four appearances. We expected a little something from him, zero announcements. So we had 2 days, four appearances, zero announcements. We're sitting here, CC, it's Monday, and we still do not know where LeBron James is going to play basketball next season.
6: Yeah, and it's a little bit of annoyance, but I can understand with so much going on in the world of sports, what we had over the weekend with the World Cup finale, and then, of course, the Open Championship at Royal Birkdale. I get why LeBron James doesn't want his announcement to be drowned out with the rest of the noise in the sports world. He wants to be center stage, and he's earned that after 23 seasons in the association and defining the last two decades of basketball. So I get why LeBron James has waited, but it's getting around that time, Smalls. It's getting around that time. We're what, 50 days away from kickoff in the NFL season?
5: Yep.
6: We kind of need to know, and Commissioner Adam Silver said as much in terms of wanting to set the schedule. Can't do that without knowing where LeBron James is going to be for when you have your marquee primetime matchups, especially on the holiday stage. You want to make sure that number 23 is prominently featured, and it's hard to do that when you don't know where he's going to play basketball in 2026.
5: I'm with you. He has earned the right to do this the way he wants to do it. He has earned the right to have the biggest spotlight possible or to reveal his last, or well, I'll say his next and perhaps his last destination in his career the way that's the most advantageous for him, his family, and his team. However, we've been waiting.
6: We're waiting.
5: And I think everyone's getting a little annoyed. No disrespect, LeBron, but come on. We're ready to find out. So where's this leaning? Here's our Dave McMenamin, who was on SportsCenter, talking about what he's hearing surrounding LeBron's decision.
7: In the conversations that I've had in the last 24 hours in New York City, it seems like an Eastern Conference team will win the LeBron James sweepstakes. It's not saying that he has told Minnesota they're out or told Golden State they're out, but if it's about trying to play competitive basketball and possibly add a fifth championship to avoid basically two NBA Finals type series in the playoffs just to get to the finals in the Spurs and OKC, you could have a better pathway with either Cleveland, Miami, or Philly.
5: So Dave's saying it feels like an Eastern Conference team, not necessarily 100% taking Golden State or Minnesota off the board. But if that's the case, CeCe, where are you leaning? Cleveland, Philly, Miami?
6: Well, I mean, listen, he's got history with Cleveland and Miami. But the longer this goes along, I have a hard time believing that he's going back home. Right. So I don't know that it's necessarily going to land on it being Cleveland. So you have to consider if it's not Cleveland, Miami, or Philadelphia. And I got to be honest, Smalls, I want to see something new from LeBron James. I don't want to see him running back with the Miami Heat. I do think it'd be compelling. Not sure that ends up being a championship team, even with the big three of Bron, Bam, and Giannis. So I think the team that provides the best chance for a ready-made championship is Philadelphia.
5: Well, LeBron, was he breadcrumbing us a little bit in saying that he's going to Philly, like you suggested? LeBron said this during a live taping of The Shop at Fanatics Fest. Most important is I want to compete. I want to compete at a high level. I want to join a franchise that kind of shares the same motto as myself, and that's practicing championship habits every day, but trusting the process more than anything.
6: Yeah.
5: Do we think this is LeBron tipping his hand, or do we think he's trolling?
6: Listen, I don't know if he's tipping his hand. I don't know if he's trolling. He made the statement that he was using trust to process before Joel Embiid was even born. I would say this. When you have a finals MVP on a team in Jaylen Brown, and you have two young, dynamic guards in Tyrese Maxey and Vijay Edgecombe, I think a lot of the heavy lifting for LeBron James stepping into a situation is already done, right? You have the energy, you have the exuberance with the young backcourt, you have the seasoned pedigree from Jaylen Brown, bringing a little bit of that championship DNA.
5: Someone who knows how to win.
6: From the Boston Celtics.
5: Yep.
6: And then you have a former MVP in Joel Embiid, although he's had a hard time staying healthy the last couple of years. When you consider what they could be if they all got to the postseason healthy, I think the upside for the 76ers is greater than any other option in the Eastern Conference on the board for LeBron James.
5: As we hear the Sixers song from one of our Philly guys, Pat Costello.
6: Yeah, Pat, let's go!
5: So I'm opposite of UCC. From a basketball perspective, I love Philly. But if LeBron is waiting and he wants to do this his way, why would he be so overt with it to say, I trust the process? He drops that and I said, oh, he's trying to get everybody off the scent. It's not Philly. That's

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6: A walk-off homer in the bottom of the 14th inning. 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
7: From opening day.
6: Hammer to left field. 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Mike Trout, how's that to start the season?
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6: Dog. Oh, my goodness. 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
6: 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Out of here. Mookie Betts. 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
6: 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The Dodgers are World Series champs.
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2: 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CeCe, you know what is not an easy riddle? Putting together this list, the top five offensive skill players in the NFL, our ESPN Radio Rank'em series. I've been responsible for, I think, three of these now. I did the top five quarterbacks, which you didn't love because I put Patrick Mahomes number five. I did top five teams that cannot get off to a slow start, which was I thought was a really fun list to put together.
8: Yeah.
2: This list was a bugaboo for me.
8: Okay.
2: Because it's not just the best wide receivers. It's not just the best tight ends. It's not the best running backs. I have to pull from all of them. So I know that people are going to be mad at some of the names.
8: All the groups represented on this list.
2: All of the groups are represented.
8: Okay.
2: But there are excellent players left off the list. So let's buzz through this because I know there's going to be objections and omissions. Peeps are going to be mad at me. Let's go.
0: Number five.
2: Number five on the list, Brock Bowers.
8: Yes.
2: And the only reason Brock Bowers is number five is because he was banged up last year. Yeah. He dealt with a bunch of injuries. But despite that, he was still productive whenever he was out there. 64 catches, 680 yards, 7 touchdowns in only 12 games. But CeCe, this guy's an absolute stud. He's versatile. He has the skills, speed, really good instincts. Brock Bowers checking in number five on this list.
8: I think Brock Bowers is a top three pass catcher in this league. And that's saying a lot. All right, we live in a world where JSN, Ja'Marr Chase, and Justin Jefferson exist. And yet, I still think Brock Bowers is a top three pass catcher in this league. I think he's that talented. You don't really talk about tight ends in this way, but he is a home run threat no matter where he touches the football. I think Brock Bowers is absolutely phenomenal, and you're going to see more consistency in his productivity as the Las Vegas Raiders stabilize the quarterback position.
2: Mm-hmm. Really excited to see what Clint Kubiak is going to do with Brock Bowers as well.
8: Yes, that's going to be fun.
2: Next one.
0: Number four.
2: Bijan Robinson, running back, Atlanta Falcons. Arguably one of the most dynamic players in the NFL, CeCe. He's absolutely incredible, really explosive. He's got the combination of speed, skill, side, really physical. He led the NFL with 2,298 yards from scrimmage last season. He broke a franchise record. He and Julio Jones, only Falcons to lead the NFL in scrimmage yards. Bijan Robinson, number four on the list.
8: Interesting that you went with Bijan Robinson out of the running backs. I respect it. I think
2: who would you have gone with? Jahmyr Gibbs?
8: Yeah, I respect it. I'm just not sure that Bijan Robinson can finish games in the way that some of the other better running backs in the NFL can. And listen, I understand he's a very special talent, but you have to be able to go into your four-minute offense. Teams need to know that you're going to be able to run the football and load up to stop it, and your running back can still make it happen. I need somebody that can be more of a BYOB, somebody that understands the value of a four-yard run. And I'm not saying Bijan Robinson doesn't do those things, but I think there are running backs in the league that do it a little bit better than him, and that's why I would give some of those other guys the nod.
2: Okay, see, I told you people are going to be upset with the list. Next one.
0: Number three.
2: Trey McBride, tight end, Arizona Cardinals.
8: Ooh.
2: Imagine what Trey McBride could be if he was on a functional team, if he was on with a healthy, stable franchise. He's awesome. Trey McBride is awesome. 126 catches last season. The most in a single season for a tight end in NFL history. Did you know that? The most in a single season for a tight end in NFL history. He also had 11 receiving touchdowns, which was tied for second in the league. His all-around game is awesome. We know that he's a threat in so many different ways. Trey McBride, number three on the list.
8: I got to ask you a question. Is that an indictment on Marvin Harrison Jr.? The fact that Trey McBride had so many catches? I'm just asking a question. And I know that MHJ was a little bit banged up last year, but still, you were a top five pick, and you're on a team where the tight end caught 126 passes. I'm sorry. Trey McBride is awesome, friend of the show. I get all that.
2: Yeah.
8: Great. Good on Trey McBride. But to me, this is about MHJ. The fact that they had to target Trey McBride that much because you haven't produced at the level that everybody thought you would when they drafted you.
2: When he was drafted, we would have said for sure he would be on this list.
8: Yes.
2: That's what we expected from Marvin Harrison Jr.
8: Yes.
2: And to be honest with you, CC, didn't even give him consideration.
8: Oh, of course not. No.
2: But think about that. For what the expectations were to what the reality is, and to your point that his teammate is on the list. Number two.
0: Number two.
2: The only reason that this person is at number two is because the production dipped a little bit last year, and that has nothing to do with him. I attribute it to quarterback play. Justin Jefferson, yeah. Wide receiver, Minnesota Vikings. He's been so productive throughout his career. 8,480 receiving yards, the most for any player in his first six seasons in NFL history. Six straight 1,000-yard seasons, a tie for Randy Moss for second in franchise history. Chris Carter, the other CC, first with eight. Justin Jefferson, an absolute monster. Again, could have made a huge argument for him to be number one, but I gave the nod to someone else if you look at head-to-head production from last season. But again, that doesn't come down to him. He had some issues at the quarterback position last year.
8: Yeah, I mean, listen, I think Justin Jefferson has an opportunity to tie what Mike Evans did in terms of starting their career the first 10 years with going over 1,000 yards. I think he's that kind of talent. He's absolutely awesome. I mean, there was a season where this dude only played in 10 games and still cracked 1,000 yards receiving. That's how special he is. I mean, Justin Jefferson, you can't do better than that when it comes to talent at the receiver position. Maybe there's some guys that produced at a higher level in any given year, but from strictly a receiver talent, when it comes to hands, when it comes to route running, when it comes to physicality, when it comes to being a participant in the run game as a blocker, you can't do better than Justin Jefferson as a talent.
2: But he's not number one on the list. Who is?
0: Number one.
2: CC, I gave the nod to Ja'Marr Chase. I gave the nod to Ja'Marr Chase, and I debated this one a lot, but I think when it comes down to it, when you look at the production, like I said, head-to-head with he and Justin Jefferson, more productive last year, you can always trust him to make the big play. You know how that Bengals offense, he can be moved around like a chess piece there. He's just obviously an incredible receiver. 6,837 receiving yards, second most by any player within their first five seasons in NFL history. You may think his LSU teammate, Justin Jefferson, could have gotten the nod, but Ja'Marr Chase, number one on the list for me.
8: Yeah, I struggle with this one because the best ability is availability, and I can understand when a player is dealing with an injury. But to take yourself off of the field because you get caught spitting on a player on a rival team, unacceptable. I'm going to knock you in terms of being number one on the top five skill position players list. But yeah, Ja'Marr Chase is an absolute dog. But I am shocked and appalled at some of the omissions off this list.
2: I knew this was happening. We are going to get to that on the other side of this. Give us a call, 888-SAY-ESPN. That's 888-729-3776. I'm sure a lot of people are in line with CC here. They have an issue with my list. The top five skill players on the offensive side of the ball, obviously, in the NFL. Give us a call and we'll hear CC's omissions and objections next here on Sportsmanlike.
0: Camp to camp. Team to team.
2: Is this the end of Patrick Mahomes' inevitable run or the beginning of era two of his dominance?
0: 51 days until kickoff.
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1: It is unsportsmanlike here on ESPN Radio. 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My partner here, Chris Canty, Super Bowl champion, is not pleased with me. No. Michelle Smallman.
2: Not at all.
1: I just gave my top five list of skill players in the NFL. The list is as follows. Number five, Brock Bowers. Number four, Bijan Robinson. Number three, Trey McBride. Number two, Justin Jefferson. Number one, Ja'Marr Chase. CeCe is my accountability partner. I know you have objections and omissions. Just unload here.
2: First of all, Christian McCaffrey had 17 touchdowns and 2,100 yards from scrimmage. I don't know how he's not on the list. He also made first team All-Pro along with Bijan Robinson last year at the running back spot. And then Jaxon Smith-Njigba.
1: JSN was the hardest one for me to leave off the list.
2: He had the most votes for a first team All-Pro of any receiver in the league.
1: He was awesome last year. He is awesome.
2: He won the Super Bowl.
1: He is awesome.
3: Offensive player of the year.
2: Offensive player of the year. How the hell is he not on this list?
4: What are we doing here?
1: If we're going to sub him out for someone in his position group, who would you take off? Ja'Marr Chase or Justin Jefferson? Who would you sub in?
2: I am not one of those people that believe that the list has to be altogether democratic. To have two tight ends on this list, I thought was a miss. As much as I respect Trey McBride and Brock Bowers, I don't think you had to have both of them on the list.
1: Interesting.
2: Yeah, you could have chose one or the other. Wouldn't have had a problem with either one of them being an omission on the list.
1: Okay.
2: But one guy that has to be on this list is JSN.
1: I know. It made me sick to leave him off. There's only five spots.
2: Yeah, I mean, that's egregious, Smalls. It's a miss by you, and you typically don't miss when you put together a list like this. But the last couple of times you've put together a top five list, when it comes to the quarterbacks, when it comes to the top skill position players, Smalls, we are not eye to eye on this one. We are not on the same page.
1: I understand. This was the most difficult list I've had to put together because we're pulling from so many different position groups and there's so many worthy candidates. Luther, who's tuning in via ESPN2, also hates the list. He's in New York. Luther, what's up? Tell me how much you hate it.
5: Good morning, guys. Small, I'm usually with you, but yeah, you got it wrong this morning.
1: Go ahead, Luther.
5: Is this list based on, you know, what they've done in general or what they did last year? Because Brock Bowers was injured last year, so he needs to get off the list automatically. Christian McCaffrey and JSN should be on the list. I'm with CeCe. They should be on the list. And yeah, I don't know what you were doing this morning, but you know. You gotta do better with the left.
1: Luther, would you have taken Bijan Robinson off and subbed in Christian McCaffrey?
5: I would have. Because like I said, is it based on last year? Or is it based on what they've done in general? Or is it based on talent? Like, what is the list based on? Is it a combination of everything?
1: Yeah, it's
5: like,
1: all encompassing. If Justin Jefferson dipped in production last year, but again, I can't fault him that his quarterback play wasn't up to par. Brock Bowers is an absolute stud, huge threat, was banged up last year. So I don't know. I was weighing so many different things when putting together this. I feel like Nuno set me up, giving me this assignment because he knew I would agonize over it.
2: But here's the thing, though. Bijan Robinson, and I have a lot of respect for what he has become as an NFL player, his team didn't win. They didn't have a winning record last year. Christian McCaffrey's team won 12 games, and they won a playoff game on the road.
3: None of these players on Michelle's list made the playoffs.
2: Yeah.
1: Oh, yeah.
2: So you have a list of guys that are losers when it comes to team success.
1: But that's not altogether their fault.
2: Okay, that's great.
1: I can't say that Justin Jefferson.
2: Okay, they might not be the problem, but when you have a list of top five skill position players, these dudes are supposed to be a part of the solution. And last year, none of them were.
1: It's a fair argument.
2: Come on, Smalls.
1: It's a fair argument.
2: How are we doing? What are we doing?
1: Jasmine, who's tuned in via ESPNU in New Jersey, also has an issue with the list. Jasmine, go ahead.
6: Hi, Michelle. First of all, love what you do. You're beyond amazing and inspiration. How is Puka Nacua not on this list?
1: I know. Puka, another name. JSN, Puka Nacua, CMC, I think we're probably the three toughest omissions for me on the list.
2: You know what? Here's the thing. I don't want to knock Puka Nacua because he's one of the most productive, one of the most consistent receivers in the league. He led the league in catches last year, led the league in first down receptions last year. But I do think he benefits from having a dog on the other side of him in Davante Adams, who led the league in touchdown receptions last year. I think Davante Adams went crazy last year in terms of touchdown catches. So, yeah, I mean, I struggle with that part of it because when I look at some of the other guys on this list, they are the ones that are doing the heavy lifting, and they are the guy that every opponent circles in terms of needing to shut him down, needing to stop him. And so I do think Puka gets a little bit of that benefit of being in that high-octane Rams offense with Davante Adams on the other side of him.
1: I'm so glad you brought that up. So is the list actually perfect? Because even though these guys didn't have postseason success, they were able to win in spite of what was around them.
2: No, it's not perfect. No. You play to win the game.
3: But they weren't able to win. That's the whole point. They weren't winning.
1: Individually. Individual production and success. Well,
2: they won their individual matchup, but it didn't translate to team success.
3: Some of them did.
2: So why? Exactly. Cam, I'm with you, Cam.
3: Justin Jefferson's numbers plummeted. Was he winning that much?
1: Okay, we're going to blame him for that.
3: I'm not saying
1: that.
3: It's his fault, but his numbers went down a lot. It's not like he was just like the same dominant force.
1: If we're drafting skill position players in the NFL, you mean to tell me that Justin Jefferson would not be a top two pick?
2: Yeah, I mean, but it's hard. Here's the thing. With Justin Jefferson, it's more projection than it is production because the quarterback position is so bad right now, right? I mean, J.J. McCarthy is playing in Minneapolis. He's throwing the ball to Mankato. Like, it's ridiculous. Like, I don't care how good of a receiver you are. If your quarterback can't put it in the zip code, then you can't do special things with the football.
1: Right.
2: And so I think with Justin Jefferson, it's a lot of projection, just like with Brock Bowers. It's a lot of projection. The talent is undeniable, but I think that's why some of our callers are trying to figure out, are you basing it off of last year?
1: Yeah.
2: Or are you basing it off of talent? Because those are arguably two different things when it comes to what we can expect in 26.
1: You know what I think it was? General fear factor. Overall fear factor for these players.
2: General fear.
1: Like if you're a defensive coordinator, like you said, these are the names you circle. So these are going to keep you up at night.
2: So if I'm on a defense that's game planning against these offenses where these guys, like how scared am I of this player?
1: Yes.
2: Yeah. I mean, Jamar Chase and Justin Jefferson are always going to be at the top of the list. But Jackson Smith and Jigba deserves to be in that conversation.
1: He really does.
2: Christian McCaffrey deserves to be in that conversation. And I got my hand raised because I was wrong about Christian McCaffrey and his career arc. I thought his best days were behind him.
1: Well, he had so many injuries.
2: When it comes to some of the injuries, especially after we saw him in the Super Bowl a few years ago, it just felt like he was never going to get back to that form. And not only did he do that, but he was first team All-Pro and comeback player of the year. Like, Christian McCaffrey is an absolute animal. He's a dog. He defies all logic. He defies what we've seen in terms of the career shelf life at that position.
1: Mm-hmm.
2: And so to not have him on this list after what he did last year, 2,100 yards from scrimmage, 17 touchdowns, that is egregious, Smalls.
1: All right, well, Andre also hates the list. He's hanging out via YouTube TV in New York. Andre, go ahead.
4: Hey, guys. So first off, yes, Christian McCaffrey should be on this list, but there is no way you can make this list without Jahmyr Gibbs. Part of the reason is the production that he had with having Amon-Ra St. Brown on that team and having David Montgomery on that team and still producing the way that he did, the game plan that you have to do for him, I mean, he is unbelievable. He's top two, easy. So he definitely should have been on the list.
1: CeCe, do you agree with Andre, top two for Jahmyr Gibbs? He's definitely worthy of consideration for the list. Absolute dog.
2: No, I mean, Jahmyr Gibbs is one of the most explosive players in the NFL. I mean, he is absolutely special. I mean, you can make an argument, Smalls, he's the best running back in the league.
1: I know.
2: That's how talented he is. And I agree that in that offense, they distribute the ball to a lot of players that are special. I mean, you got a lot of highly picked players on that offense. And they do a good job of making sure that they get touches for everybody. But, man, I mean, Jahmyr Gibbs, I mean, in an offense that features Amon-Ra St. Brown, I would have a hard time saying that he's not the guy that's your circle in terms of wanting to stop first and foremost.
1: This is how I was set up. I gave the list, and all five names deserve to be on the list. But the next five, all the other players that we have talked about, whether it's Jackson Smith and Jigba, Christian McCaffrey, Jahmyr Gibbs, Puka Nacua, all of the 6 through 10, is still as robust as 1 through 5.
2: Yeah.
1: I was set up.
7: Well, first of all, you were not set up. Like, you just ended up getting the list by default. Evan is off and Canty does his list yesterday. And you should have pulled the
1: kids. Yesterday was Sunday, Nuno.
7: I mean, tomorrow. He probably did his list. And you should have pulled the Canty. Just had a couple honorable mentions. That's how you would have not been in trouble here.
1: 5 honorable mentions. You're right. I messed up.
2: Probably right.
1: We're in sports. 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
13: For a player like Giannis, who has all the accolades, right? When you look at MVP, top 10 player in the NBA, NBA champion, finals MVP, defensive player of the year, when you start to feel stagnant and you're in quicksand at his past destination, you know it's time for a change. It's about having the courage to be able to pull that trigger and say, yeah, it's time for me to go to another destination. And then when you get to that next destination, there's a lot of intrigue, right? How can I make my teammates better? Can I win a national, not a national championship, but NBA championship currently in Miami? How can I have this fan base packing this arena back out again like it did when LeBron James or Jimmy Butler was here, or Dwayne Wade and Shaq, or when Alonzo Mourning, when they acquired him? Those are the new things that intrigue you as a basketball player. You don't question, are you that steel guy? You go out and say, man, I'm going to show them that I'm still that guy.
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10: In the World Cup, we are done. Spain takes it 1-0 over Argentina. Ferran Torres gets the winning goal in the 106th minute of extra time. In third place, England beat France 6-4. Kylian Mbappe scored twice, and he secured the golden boot with 10 goals in the tournament, edging out Lionel Messi, who scored 8. In the NBA, we think it's decision day. Where's LeBron going to play? We hear, according to ESPN's Dave McMenamin, that the Spurs have had at least some level of dialogue about his free agency. Speaking of the Spurs, they finished up the Las Vegas Summer League play with a win over the weekend. They beat the Suns 86-81. They finished 4-1. I'm Rob Thompson for 94.1 San Antonio Sports Star.
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15: Yeah! Hey, hey now. Good morning, everybody. It's the morning huddle. Nope, it's not. Son of a bitch.
16: That's what you call a false start on the offense.
15: It's the AJ and Rob Show.
16: It's the unforced errors that get you.
17: I know.
15: You say error of commission.
16: There's omission and commission. Yeah, but you know what, AJ? I'd always prefer an error of commission. Thanks, at least you were doing something. You know what I
17: tried.
16: Mean?
15: At least you tried.
16: That's like Argentina. They tried.
15: You know what's funny?
18: Did they?
16: Oh, they tried,
17: oh,
16: man.
17: Oh, yeah.
16: That's a tough-ass, whatever kind of team they are, I wouldn't want to meet them in an alley. That's a tough bunch of dudes.
17: You know, like, the at least you tried out, I use the GIF all the time, right, of Bart Simpson dropping the cake in the trash can. At least you tried. There's a, I guess the new slogan, because there's a gigantic flag on 281. There's a, I don't know, it looks like a newish Goodwill.
16: Oh, yeah, yeah. Well, it's been there a minute.
17: Okay, well, I mean, it look, like, it's new relative, like, it's at least newly remodeled relative to the rest of that strip mall. But
16: they got a big-ass flag?
17: Behind the behind the Hooters, that where the Bolero is and all that, there's a Goodwill there. And the American flag is huge, and right below it is another flag, which, and the flags were all at half-mast this weekend, I assume for Messi's career.
16: Or for our lost soldiers, but
17: oh, okay, maybe it was that.
18: Maybe,
17: but the flag right below the U.S. flag is, I guess, a Goodwill

0: flag, but it's their slogan, their new slogan. Do you know what their good slogan, their new slogan is?
1: No.
0: Good job, everyone. Like, what does that even mean? Good job, everyone. Are they talking to, like, all of us? Because there's a lot of people out here who don't do anything. Like,
2: and we're doing a good job.
3: I don't understand.
0: Not all of us.
3: I don't understand. But good, I don't want to comment.
0: Good. Oh, okay. Oh, well.
3: I don't want to laugh because there's a lot of jokes here.
0: We wouldn't want to upset the goodwill folk. Well, all right. Good job, everybody.
2: For what?
0: Dude, I don't know,
3: man.
0: I don't know. I just don't understand why you would make like a 40-foot flag.
3: Well, maybe they're thinking maybe they're thanking everybody for the rehab that you're talking about.
0: No, it's all no. So that's the thing. There's a sign at the Goodwill down the road here too that says the same thing. I didn't realize it, but my wife was like, "Yeah, when we went to the Chinese buffet, they had a sign that said that too." It wasn't a giant flag.
3: And it's good job, everybody?
0: It's good job, everyone. I think it's good job, everybody. Like, what does it mean? That's what I want to know. Good job, everybody. Who is everybody?
3: Oh, here it is.
0: That's their slogan?
3: Yeah. They kicked off the organization's new multi-year marketing campaign.
0: They didn't think tank
3: the first
0: this.
3: Campaign of its kind. The event drew a lively crowd, including members of senior leadership and dedicated staff.
0: Okay.
3: It's the Good Job campaign.
0: Okay.
3: And they're going to, this is just the beginning. They're going to highlight individual goodwill, either employees or benefactors.
0: Yeah. Benefits. Let me tell you something.
3: Good job, everybody.
0: Whoever came up with this, it's good job, everybody but you. That is the dumbest slogan I've ever, like.
3: Well, what if it was funneled down to an individual? You're saying, good job.
0: Good job, Carl.
3: Well, I think that's what they're going to do. It appears that's what's coming.
2: Yeah.
3: So this is
2: okay.
3: This is just the first taste of a two-year multi-layered marketing campaign.
0: Okay. Well, it's a bit of a misstep out of the gate. Like you said, a false start.
3: A false start. I don't know, man.
0: Good job, everybody.
3: They just left themselves open for a lot.
0: If I said, hey, man, we got to come up with something new. We got
3: to. Like, well, to me, it just sounds like, hey, good enough for the government. Hey, man, you came close. Good job, everybody.
0: Which, by the way, I mean,
3: high five.
0: Does Goodwill need, like, a marketing strategy? Like, what are we doing? What's
3: Well, see, we're talking about
0: them. Yeah, but I mean, we talk about the prison system all the time. We talk about lots of things.
3: That, I mean, I'm saying,
0: like, by the way, being talked about on this show ain't no badge of honor.
3: Well,
0: right?
3: I think to them it is. Well, I think honestly, having worked in the nonprofit world for a minute,
0: okay.
3: You're just trying to claw your way up to the top. So somebody will remember your name and write you a check. I mean, this is all about development. This is all about finding a way for somebody to help. So,
0: you know, they're like, oh, you worked with Goodwill? Oh, yeah, yeah. I was the CEO under the Good Job, Everybody era. Yeah, that was my era. The Good Job, Everybody. Oh, you don't say. Huh.
2: Really?
0: It racked my mind for like 10 minutes driving down the highway. Like, I was like, what do they even mean by that?
3: Developed by the agency K. Harvey Brand Partners.
0: What's their next best thing that they've ever done? What's their biggest hit?
3: I just
0: Harvey Brand. Like,
2: I don't know.
0: Give me
2: That's
0: something. Like, did they do Trixer for Kids? There's got to be something that they've done that made Goodwill go, you know what? Let's go with these guys. Let's pay them. And they came up with, good job, everybody. Good
3: job. It's kind of like
0: job.
3: Michael Buffer's brother who does UFC.
0: Yeah, yeah, yeah.
3: Who, you know, his brother is, I can't say it because we'll get a.
0: Well, you could say it as long as we're not making money off it, I think.
3: Well, those bots chase you, but let's get ready.
0: Uh-huh.
3: And then the It's Time. I always felt like It's Time was just never quite rung with me.
0: So I actually talked to Bruce Buffer once in Vegas about this. On the radio, and he was talking about how and by the way, they didn't know they were brothers until
3: I knew the story.
0: Weird story.
3: Yeah, I found it out afterwards, but yeah.
0: But um, But Bruce did, he like think tanked it with some people. He was like, what works for me? What can be my catchphrase? And he came up with, it's time. And I'm not sure, I'm not sure it's great, but he's made a lot of money.
3: Oh, I know. I'm not mad at him, but I always felt like we should have gone, if you could have gone one more step, you know, you could have turned a 15 yard catch into a touchdown.
0: So I have I broadcast fights, you know, probably once every other month or so. I'll go to Houston or wherever they want me to go. And I do the pay-per-view broadcast for like a regional organization. And the ring announcer there says, it's time for the big one. And I don't know if that makes it better or worse. What do you think? Would you rather it just be it's time?
3: No.
0: Or it's time for the big one?
3: No, I wouldn't have gone for the big one.
0: I think
3: that was a misstep.
0: I think so too.
3: It was a worthy swing.
0: Yeah, I mean,
3: I get the focus grouping, but I think there's we could only have kept working with it.
0: There's only so many things you can come up with because you don't have like an hour. You got to throw it out.
3: Well, I mean, but it's something you can work with over time and find it. I think there was a good start. But
0: I think he's married to it's time for the big one now. I think he's all in with it.
3: Well, yeah, we probably should have kept working.
0: I think tattoo, it's time for the big one.
3: Time for the big one.
0: That's what I tell my wife.
3: That's what I'm saying. It has applications.
0: It's time for the big one.
3: A lot of different situations.
0: And she goes, no, it's not.
3: Where is he?
0: Yeah, when's he get here? Yeah, yeah.
3: I think there's he could have kept going, but I always felt like that one left me a little bit short. Like,
0: okay,
3: it's time. Something I don't know, but like you said, he's made a whole bunch of money.
0: It's worked for him.
3: It's ironic and odd.
0: And you know what? Maybe good job, everybody, is going to catch on.
3: I think, dude. the reason. This is so interesting to me is I know how this world works. Mm-hmm. And this was a huge contract.
0: Oh, yeah.
3: I guarantee you.
0: Yes.
3: For the company that got us. This K. Harvey company. Dude, this floats their boat for a couple of years. You know what I mean? So they landed the whale and they landed it with this. This is the pitch. This is what got them over three or four others. This was the pitch that landed the whale that everybody can go home and guess what? We are, no matter what happens for the next 2 years, we are solvent, brother.
0: I
3: feel like,
0: I'm in the wrong business.
3: Well, that's what I'm saying. I feel like, what were the others?
0: I should have been in the catchphrase industry. That's where it's at.
3: Well, it's all about catchphrases and jingles. You should know that by now.
0: And like the catchphrase industry, you come up with one thing and like you said, you're done for like,
3: You snag an account like this. Seriously, this you could bill for 2 years. This is gonna your nut is covered.
0: I mean, imagine the presentation.
3: And this was the best they got.
0: Imagine the presentation. They walk in. They've got one of those easels behind them.
3: Oh, not any easels now. You're coming in with whiteboards and come in with an easel. You can get your ass left behind.
0: They're
3: coming in with high tech.
0: Unless under the easel, when you pull the sheet off of it, it says, good job, everybody.
3: Well, if you're going to lay this on them, which obviously is the best, this is the best you got. This is kind of the last thing I hit. I'm starting out with other stuff.
0: Okay.
3: And then I'm closing hard.
0: Yeah, yeah, yeah.
3: Good job, everybody. And then the lights go up and we walk, drop the mic and walk out.
0: I guess sometimes it's the simplest things that catch on with people.
3: Dude, I'm looking at those that are behind and those that this group has worked with. They do a lot of work with nonprofits. They know how to sell to these guys.
0: Okay.
3: Yeah.
0: I mean, do any of these companies have
3: Metro Health, Neighborhood Housing, CPS, Christus?
0: Oh, so this is a local company.
3: Yeah, K. Harvey. We're well known. They're in the top 10.
0: Oh.
3: And they competed against other cities and other ad agencies. But I'm telling you, this was a big get, and they got it with that. You know what I mean? Like, hey, sometimes I'd rather be lucky than good.
0: And I think what they said was when they explained the campaign, they said, well, we started out with great job, everybody.
3: And we realized that's a high bar.
0: But then we said, you know, you guys' name starts with the word good. And we said, let's do a play on words and say, good job, everybody, while also
3: you're giving them more credit than they deserve.
0: That we don't need you to do like a great job, just a, and serviceable job, everybody, didn't sound catchy. So good job, everybody, was the way to go. That was it.
3: More jokes.
0: And they said, man, all right, let's do it.
3: I mean, so if I said, in retort. So you're thinking if you're affiliated with Goodwill, the best we could expect is a good job, not a great job? I mean, let's be real here. Let's deal with realities here.
0: Listen,
3: good job, man. High five.
0: Yeah, yeah. Listen, I've been to Goodwill. There ain't nobody there doing a great job.
3: Carl. High five.
0: It's like you'll sit out there in your car in the drive-through lane, and somebody might come out.
3: Hey, good job. High five.
0: And they'll be like, yeah, just put it over here.
3: And just, hey, that's a good job.
0: And then it'll be like,
3: keep up the adequate work.
0: Yeah, it's like, it ain't Chick-fil-A, all right?
3: Oh, no.
2: Oh, no.
0: It's yeah. You need a receipt? All right,
3: some of those people are there because of Chick-fil-A.
0: Hey, get your bitch ass out of here then if you don't need a receipt.
3: High five. Good job. Bless his heart. Good job. Hey,
0: good job, everybody.
3: High five. Good job.
0: Good job, everybody. Yeah. All right. Hey, man. Good job, everybody.
3: Hey, Carl sleeps behind the building, man. Be nice to him.
0: Hey, good job, man. Sometimes the catchiest things are the simplest, and I think that's what they thought. When the Kool-Aid man kicks in the wall, he doesn't say a bunch. There's not like a soliloquy. He just says, wow. Oh, yeah.
3: That's
0: it. And everybody remembers that.
3: Well, only about 30% of our audience has any idea what you're talking about, man.
0: They know the Kool-Aid man.
3: I don't think so, bro.
0: Really?
3: I don't think there's been a Kool-Aid commercial in 30 years.
0: Oh, yeah!
3: And the running through the wall, I think we lost
2: it. Oh, it's been on Family Guy.
0: Well,
2: people might know what that is. Yeah, that's how
3: that
2: you
3: might
2: know.
3: Be enough.
0: Okay, well, here's something. Do you think they've let the copyright expire?
3: On Kool-Aid Man?
0: On Oh, Yeah. Because
3: I don't.
0: That's what I would have pitched to Goodwill. Oh, yeah! That'd be way better, right? Imagine if the Kool-Aid man kicked in a brick wall, came in with a bunch of Kool-Aid and said, good job, everybody. They'd be like, what are you talking about, Kool-Aid man?
3: I don't think that'd sell. I think you would have lost the deal.
0: What worked? Oh, yeah. And I'd be like, I always thought, man, if the Kool-Aid man kicked in a brick wall of my house to bring me Kool-Aid, my parents would be so pissed when they got home. What happened to the wall?
3: You see,
0: Kool-Aid Man came. Oh, yeah.
3: And Kool-Aid Man, if you don't know, was actually a giant pitcher of Kool-Aid.
0: Yeah.
3: With legs.
0: Yeah.
3: And
0: small-ish arms.
3: You'd be in a situation where you'd be desperately thirsty and looking for something to quench your thirst. And out of nowhere, here came Kool-Aid Man running through the wall.
0: A brick wall, always.
3: Through a brick wall. Sometimes on a beach, sometimes on a mountain, but always through a brick wall.
0: There was always a brick wall there.
3: And he'd scream, oh, yeah, and everybody would get a refreshing glass of icy cold Kool-Aid.
0: Yes.
3: Those were the good days.
0: Yeah. Did you put ice in your Kool-Aid?
3: Oh, yeah.
0: Really? Vic, did you put ice in your Kool-Aid?
2: I put that in triple sugar, which is why I'm diabetic today.
3: Yeah, our Kool-Aid. Our Kool-Aid, it wasn't ready till the spoon would just stand up.
0: Yeah.
3: Done.
0: That's interesting because the ice diluted the Kool-Aid to me. Yeah. So I would put the Kool-Aid in the freezer until it was almost frozen.
2: Oh, no, we put ice. No, yeah.
0: But I didn't put ice in mine. No way.
2: We cracked the trays and, you know, we got yelled at if you didn't fill it up back with water. And yeah.
0: Yeah, I liked it pure as the driven snow. Going watering down that sugar water.
2: And it was either red Kool-Aid or grape, one of the two.
3: I'll tell you, before there was a time when you had Kool-Aid, and for the most part, Kool-Aid only came non-sugared in the small packets.
0: Yeah.
3: And their competitor was a company called Weiler's.
0: What?
3: Yeah.
2: Yeah.
3: Weiler's.
0: They didn't
3: remember
0: make
3: Weiler's?
0: It. You know why they didn't make it?
3: Because Kool-Aid got sweet. But I'll
0: Kool-Aid
3: tell
0: man said, oh, back yeah.
3: In the day, what me and my good friend Richard Broherd, God rest his soul, would bags of Weiler's, and it was the pre-sugared, and we'd put it in little bags like we were selling Coke, and what you'd do on the 6 weeks movie day is we'd sell them for like 50 cents, and you'd just suck on that Kool-Aid, and it was like the original tahine, sour and sweet all together, and you'd suck that through the bottom of a plastic bag, and me and Richard Roheard every 6 weeks at Five Palms Elementary, we'd clear like $6-7, man.
0: Really?
3: We were raking it in, selling bagged Weiler's.
0: It sounds kind of like Fun Dip.
3: Kind of. It was pretty much that. Pretty much that.
0: Yeah.
3: You'd get it, and you'd just bite the tip off the bottom of the plastic bag, and you'd suck that stuff through the plastic bag.
0: It's not a bad move.
3: Me and Richard, man, you could tell how good a day we'd had by the number of, like, purple faces that would be coming out of the 6 weeks.
2: Now, we got Kool-Aid.
3: We'd be counting our pennies, bro. Like,
2: we only bought Kool-Aid during income tax refund time.
0: Oh,
2: every other time
0: money.
2: was Flavor-Aid.
3: Or Weiler's. Flavor-Aid or Weiler's, man.
2: Yeah. But when we got Kool-Aid, it's like,
0: you guys sound very poor. I never had a knockoff Kool-Aid. I only had real live Kool-Aid. only the best at my house.
2: Well, no, the Kool-Aid we had wasn't grape. It was called purple.
3: Yeah, purple drink. I was going to say, so what flavor were you down with? Was it grape?
0: Purple? I like purple. I liked orange.
3: Oh, no. You guys are tropical punch.
0: Man. No!
3: If you weren't
0: fruit
3: doing
0: punch.
3: Oh, dude.
0: Is.
3: The nectar of the gods.
0: It's the worst. It's the
3: reason I never got COVID.
2: Yeah.
0: I don't like fruit
3: never
0: punch.
3: Never got gotten. I think it goes all the way back to my. Tropical Punch flavored Kool-Aid.
0: You probably like Red Gatorade too, don't you?
3: No. Tropical Punch is its own world, man. That there's no covering that. You don't replace it. It's just in the pantheon.
0: No, not for me.
3: I don't like Red Gatorade. There's nothing else red I really like, but the Tropical Punch, man.
0: Red Gatorade is the worst kind of Gatorade.
3: I don't think I've ever even had it.
0: It feels so much thicker than every other kind of. It's like medicine.
3: I don't want to drink something red when I'm really, really thirsty.
0: Yeah.
3: It just doesn't feel right.
0: Except the Kool-Aid man was red.
3: Yeah, but I wouldn't. That was when I. That's you know
0: before 12, you knew.
3: That's 12, man.
0: Before you knew.
3: Yeah, that was when I was still living. When I had a bright future and everything was going to be.
0: Well,
3: bright,
0: hey,
3: and look what happened.
0: This wasn't supposed to be the first segment, but I just want to. I want to start off the show by saying, good job, everybody.
2: All right.
3: Good job, Carl.
0: Good job, everybody.
4: Thanks, Carl.
0: You lazy ass mother.
3: Hey, high five. Hey, you did the best you can.
0: Good job, everybody.
3: You did the best you can, man. High five.
0: All right.
3: Give me some.
0: We got plenty to talk about. The World Cup did happen yesterday. The final,
3: it was the halftime show, man. It's over.
0: Thank God it's over.
3: It was the halftime show, man. It was only about the entertainment.
0: And you know what else it's about? It's become about now? Crybaby-ass Argentinians. Crybabies.
3: I don't know what they're crying about.
0: Sorry. Crybabies.
3: They got their ass kicked.
0: We'll talk about that next. Morning Huddle 94.1.
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6: Good morning. We have some road work at 35 southbound Thousand Oaks on down to Randolph. It's got the roadway reduced to just one lane, only the left lane open. A little bit of a delay from O'Connor. 35 northbound, the off-ramp to Cesar Chavez. The off-ramp partially blocked with a broken-down vehicle. For a little bit this morning, had a wrong-way driver on 35 upper level southbound at Houston Street. They are now off the freeway, thankfully. I'm Debbie Alcacer, KTSA, Time Saver for Traffic.
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1: Hey, do us a favor. If you're on 281, headed north, right about that Goodwill, right?
0: A little up past it.
1: Just a little bit past on the west side of 281. There's a billboard.
0: Mm-hmm.
1: Tell us if you see anything different, unique, like us.
0: Yes.
1: Supposed to start today.
2: We've become very famous.
1: Supposed to start today. And we have our billboard rolling through. And if you see it and you call us, you might be able to steal a T-shirt.
0: Right, we'll see. Yeah, yeah.
3: AJ, you've become very famous.
0: I know.
1: And I'm not far behind.
0: No, you're right there with me, Rob.
1: Right there.
0: Right there.
1: So if you see it, you can describe it. Call us.
0: Yes.
1: I might be able to. I know where some stuff's hidden.
0: Do you?
1: Yeah.
0: Okay. So we'll give away a T-shirt.
1: I think the first person that calls us and can correctly describe the billboard.
0: I think they should have to send a photo in.
1: But yeah, something to, we need proof.
0: Yeah, yeah, yeah.
1: But if you do, because it's going to involve larceny on my part.
0: It's by the Monarch Trophy Shop
1: there
0: on 281.
1: And there basically feels like their parking lot. If you see it and you are able to safely take a photo, pull over and mind your P's and Q's, I will steal a T-shirt. I will go out on a limb. And find a rare.
0: Might not be your size.
1: No, I hey, man. Beggars and choosers. You know what I mean?
4: Get him a small.
1: Hey, good job, everybody.
0: Good job.
1: We're going to do a good job for you. And I'll have a shirt. Now, it might not fit you, but I'm going to do a good job and have a shirt. Yeah. Great job. It would fit. But seriously, I would like to be able to.
0: Oh, I'm with you. Yeah, I'd like, find out. I'd like to see if anybody's seen it.
1: So if you've seen it and you can supply verifiable proof, we'll go steal a T-shirt.
0: All right.
1: And take care of it.
0: Okay. I didn't get to watch the World Cup final live.
1: I watched every freaking second.
0: I was at the Gunslingers game.
1: Well, I think they're probably equally as excited.
0: Their season's over. They just like the World Cup.
1: Much like Argentina. They got sent packing.
0: Now, it was good, great time, though.
1: I'm not
0: sure.
1: But
0: there was a lot of people with phones there watching the World Cup game also.
1: It was a tough – that's a tough competition. That's a tough apple to bite off. Bite apple when you're –
0: I was kind of following on X, like following the reactions.
1: Yeah. What was to follow for 92 minutes? What was to follow? What would they say on X?
0: Argentina fan.
1: For the first 90 minutes.
0: Argentina fan. And I think there's a lot of, I think there's a lot more Messi fans than there are Argentina fans.
1: I think that's the case.
0: They were so pissed.
1: They're the dirtiest team in the
0: that the game was going like they're like this is this style this is not what people want to see.
1: Well, you know what? There's an old thing and basketball guys you can attest to this. One of the first travel tournaments I was ever involved with, I was coaching a team that we had taken to New Orleans. I was a neophyte young coach. These were eighth graders, and I'm there to win. I'm there to play and win. I'm a neophyte. I didn't know at that point the unwritten rule of basketball is you don't play a zone.
0: Okay.
1: You don't play a zone.
0: Yeah.
1: You just that's dumb. This isn't improve your – but I was there to win.
0: Yeah.
1: You know, I was not there to get my kids noticed. They were in eighth grade. They wanted to win.
0: Yeah.
1: You know, they're not there. None of my kids were ever going to go pro, but we were there. We had a good team.
0: We're going to go try to win.
1: Well, the first game, I'm up like 32-30. The end of the first half, and you know, you go to halftime, you go out in the hall, and I could hear this other team. I remember it vividly. They're from Miami, and I heard a coach standing here, and he knew I was around the corner, and he was screaming, "We did not drive 3 hours to lose to a bunch of short Mexicans playing a zone."
0: Really?
1: Well, the zone part is what you know. You don't play a zone in a big. You play. You go play man on man. Let's do this. You don't just fall back on. That and it was a hard lesson to learn for me, and you kind of go with it after that. But I think what Spain did was break the code, break the unwritten rule: is you don't do this, you don't just choke the life out of a game.
0: No, I think
1: you know what I mean. That's a winning strategy.
0: Well,
1: but
0: if in the World Cup final, I think it's okay.
1: I don't have a problem with it at all. At any point, win the game. Will you play to win the game? In my mind, so I think they did it though. Fans of. Anything other than that found it really dull.
0: When my younger son was, let's say, 10 years old, he was the best player in his little league. He had a bunch of home runs and led the league in RBI and all that stuff. And they made it to the championship game. They hadn't lost a game all year.

0: and Tommy's mom's going to be hot for me.
1: Well, I don't know. Again, I don't know what style of. I mean, 1 to 0, and it took like how like 116 minutes
2: it
1: to get the one
2: forever.
1: Up
2: ever. And it, but I will say this.
1: And everybody said Spain dominated.
2: They did, man. They had the ball 80% of the time on their the Argentinian defensive side.
3: They took tons of shots.
2: So I will tell you, they took the Argentinian goalie. This would have been 5-0 if it wasn't for Spider-Man in goal. That dude was. How many shots did he defend? 10, 11? I mean, they were at him all game long. Some of them were easy. Others were spectacular. So they got put into a situation where the best team by far won that game.
1: Well, why didn't they, like, why didn't Argentina just get the ball and they go down and try and.
2: They couldn't. They could not. It wasn't like they were on their heels. It's just the Spanish passed the ball like no team. And I'm a neophyte, but I've never seen a team that capable by everybody finding the open guy, everybody in the right place at the right time, and just lull you, wait, shot. Nope, okay. Get the rebound, lull you for another 4 or 5 minutes, well, back and forth around, one shot, and then, well, almost. And every now and then Argentina get a breakaway, but no, it wasn't going to happen.
1: So where this feels like it differs from the playing a zone thing is...
2: It's offensive zone. They're running a set.
1: It's
2: constantly.
1: More like... And they kept getting offensive rebounds.
2: Yeah.
1: And it's like, if you don't like it, we'll get a rebound.
2: Yeah. No, they outplayed them, dude. When they say dominated, that's what it felt like. That Argentina couldn't get to the ball. And then when they did get to the ball, so the Spanish was faster back, and they didn't even take a shot on goal in the first half. Not even a shot in the first half. I mean, it was just this utter domination by a team who everybody could pass. All of them equally good, if not great, offensively, and just the absolute domination. I wouldn't call it a beautiful game, but it was dominating. If they'd have made some of the shots that they had set up, then we'd have talked beautiful. But as far as passing, that's the best I've ever seen for my young soccer career.
1: Well, good for Spain. I did not want Argentina to win, so I'm glad.
2: They're a rough and tumble team, bro.
1: They were calling them cheaters.
2: They're rough, man. You play till the ref tells you can't do that no more. You know, and they got a red. It was well deserved when they finally got one.
1: But also, I just watched the replay of it. When Argentina had a player kicked out of the game, and Spain still wasn't scoring. Like, it feels like as if they were so dominant, maybe they should have scored.
2: Spider-Man in goal, man.
1: All right.
2: I'm telling you, the Spider-Man, he stopped 3 shots that nobody else in the world would have. And then, so at that point, we're 4-0.
1: And then the guy who won the golden boot, this is how...
2: Well, you're talking about Mbappe with the boot.
1: Or not the golden boot, the golden ball.
2: The golden ball is the best player. Which I couldn't pick that guy out of a crowd. They
1: That's
2: named
1: what I
2: him
1: said.
2: And I was like, which one of the 11 is he?
1: Rodri.
2: Yeah, well, okay. They all played the same to me. I didn't see one play better than the other, but evidently...
1: I never heard his name once this whole World Cup, Rodri. Oh, yeah. I heard a bunch of names. I never heard Rodri. And at the end of it, they go,
2: He was the one.
1: He was the guy.
2: And I'm like, okay. But I couldn't pick any of those guys out of a crowd. And I think that's a testament to that team.
1: Except that Yamin kid. And he's the one. He sucked.
2: Well, he finally got a goal late. He finally scored one there. He scored their second goal.
1: They only scored one.
2: He didn't. That's right. He finally got an open shot. But the other teenager was the one that got the newcomer of the year. So,
1: yeah.
2: Two teenagers on the team, and the one I couldn't pick that guy out of a crowd or the other guy out of the group. I don't know which one was which, but the team was so much better.
1: Are you glad it's over?
2: Oh, it was a wonderful dalliance. You know what it was? It was a summer fling.
1: Yeah.
2: You know, you went off, you're on a break, you go and you have yourself some fun with a foreigner who doesn't shave everywhere. You know,
1: but you were already,
2: you come home and, you wash yourself off and go back to work. Your life.
1: It was the right amount of time.
2: Yeah.
1: It's like I already was starting to feel like she was starting to pressure you to, like, settle
2: stuff.
1: Down.
2: She's starting to act all weird. And you're like, man, it's pushing August. Got to
1: She's
2: go.
1: Like, oh, you hang out with your friends a lot.
2: You're just like, oh, you know what? I forgot. I got to leave. So, we're kind of there. So it was fun
1: time.
2: While it lasted. She touched me in some weird places. I learned some stuff.
3: Yeah.
2: I'll go back.
1: I don't know. I don't know. I don't know if I'm going back.
2: I won't look back on it with regret unless something starts to
1: burn,
2: itch, or drip.
1: Yeah, yeah.
2: But other than that, man, it was a good summer.
1: It was a good job,
2: good
1: everybody.
2: Summer. It was like Vinny. It was like Greece.
1: It was like
2: summer loving.
1: It was good job, everybody. That's
2: good
1: what
2: job, everybody. That's what it was. High five.
1: Hey, good job, everybody.
2: Hey, high five. You finished off with a 1-0. That was high five.
1: All right, we'll be right back.

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2: Good morning. We have some road work at 35 southbound Thousand Oaks on down to Randolph. It's got the roadway reduced to just one lane, only the left lane open. A little bit of a delay from O'Connor. 35 northbound, the off-ramp to Cesar Chavez. The off-ramp partially blocked with a broken-down vehicle. For a little bit this morning, had a wrong-way driver on 35 upper level southbound at Houston Street. They are now off the freeway, thankfully. I'm Debbie Alcacer, KTSA, Time Saver Traffic.
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0: Did anybody who saw the halftime show?
1: Did Justin Bieber sing a Jesus song?
0: I don't even know what that was. That whole thing.
2: That was the most boring part of the show.
0: Remember when you were like 13 and got like chicken pox or what? One of those sicknesses that you had to stay home for a week.
2: And you had
0: those super high fevers. Mm-hmm. And you didn't know if you were awake or asleep. You're having those weird fever dreams. That's what that halftime was. Madonna has now been taken over by aliens. I don't know what that was.
2: I told you she looked like a stork.
0: What was that?
1: All right, here's a question, Vic.
2: And then Panzon Ronaldo on the right. He's all free.
0: Ronaldo, man. I know. Have another sandwich.
2: I know.
0: Stay over there. Give him a sausage on a stick. He'll be fine.
2: Workout, yeah.
0: And then Justin, what was the Bieber song? I'd like to bring the house down for a minute.
2: I know. I don't know what the song was.
0: I'm going to sing a little song.
2: At least Shakira saved the day, though.
0: And then Shakira, barefoot, close-up Shakira.
2: I'm telling you.
0: Fever dream. The Euro sensibility. And I'd like to apologize to the entire world for inflicting halftime shows on them. Because this is the first time that it ever happened.
1: Yeah.
2: Yeah.
0: So, sorry.
1: They don't normally do a halftime show in like a...
0: Evidently not. I mean, I haven't really paid that close attention, but certainly not to the likes of that bizarro roller jam disco inferno Madonnoid thing.
2: Yeah.
1: And all
2: AJ's,
1: right, Vic.
2: Yeah, AJ's favorite group, BTS.
0: We had some K-pop.
2: Yeah.
1: Oh, really?
0: That's right. Yeah, I've forgotten about them. Lots of good dancing.
2: I thought of you right away, AJ, when BTS came about.
1: I don't know BTS.
0: It's funny. They learned to speak to sing in English phonetically, so it kind of makes sense. The words kind of maybe.
1: Yeah.
0: Good job.
1: Good job,
0: good
1: everybody.
0: Good job, BTS.
2: Yeah.
1: Good job, everybody. You don't need to, your music doesn't have to be in English anymore. Like, Bad Bunny's a big star down here.
0: I'm not mad at that.
1: Just make stuff up.
0: Just say it in Korean.
1: Be catchy.
0: I can't understand you either way, but the attempt to come out, it's like, I think that's English. Maybe.
1: So, here's the question, Vic. Would you still do sex with Madonna after you saw her?
0: Oh,
2: man. I don't know, man.
0: No, man.
1: Really?
2: I gotta get some Tito's in me or something.
1: It's that bad, you're saying.
0: It's just
2: maybe half. You know what? We'll open a pack of Kool-Aid, put it in the Tito's. I'll take three drinks and then I'll do
0: it. It's like she has all the right pieces. It's just that they're not put together tight enough.
1: Oh,
0: you know what I mean? It's just
2: no.
0: I mean, she's doing the best with Bondo and filters that she can. I mean, God bless her. She's 69 years old or whatever
2: she
0: is.
2: That's what I mean.
0: So God bless her. I'm not saying she shouldn't look like she does, but I don't have a problem with you not trying to disguise it so much. We know you're that age.
1: I thought her bosoms looked pretty decent.
0: Well, those you could keep up.
2: Now, hold on. Look, there was one picture where
0: they zoomed in, and I went, yikes. My screen was too big for the close-up.
2: She looks like a lizard.
0: Yeah.
2: It's all fake.
0: And again, God bless her for 69. Wait, I mean, that's look, or 67.
2: Look at Ronaldo. Oh.
1: Why are you laughing, Vic? That looks like you, motherfucker.
2: I know, but I'm just saying, like
0: Ronaldo, man. Hey,
2: I would have lost weight if I knew I was going to go on.
0: Or find something more flattering.
1: He's retired. Let him live his life.
0: His stomach's as big as his hair.
2: I know.
0: His hair, that's the 3 inches of waist he's picked up.
1: I thought that he was bald. Like, I thought that he was like
2: Well, he was bald back then.
0: Nah, he's got a
1: I know, but I thought he was like, I thought he wasn't bald by choice. You know what I mean? Yeah. Maybe he went to Turkey or something.
0: Oh, maybe. He got free chicken and a hair transplant.
2: Hold on. There was one where...
1: Did Madonna get... Are those...
2: Oh, here it is. Look. Look at her leg. That just looks... She's got super long legs.
1: I saw a thing where she did like a move where she like sat down into a crouch and her knees were bent.
0: Yes, it was...
1: And it looked. She looked like a spider lady.
0: That's the stork look. Her
2: I told you. She looked like a stork.
0: It was disconcerting.
1: Well,
2: you know what? She's still doing it.
0: And if you're there at the stadium, all that's going on evidently underneath you, that whole disco inferno roller skating world that she was in.
1: Yeah.
0: How boring is that?
1: Well,
0: the guys who spent $1,000 to sit in the top row, at least we don't see Madonna.
1: That's true.
0: Do her knock-kneed dance.
1: The president was there doing this.
2: Oh, yeah.
1: He was dancing to Madonna.
0: To his credit, man, he didn't try to steal the show, and I was afraid he might do that. But he handed out the medals. And
2: oh, he did
0: it
2: at the end.
0: Yeah.
2: They cut it out.
1: They did have to, like, move him out of the way.
0: Well, they did. He was. But some of that, I just don't know. tell me where to stand. I think he didn't know where to be.
1: Yeah, I think
0: but
1: so.
0: I mean, he didn't hijack anything yesterday.
1: No, he did
0: I'm
1: not.
0: I'm not mad at him for anything.
1: But he did. He was dancing in Madonna. And at the end, he told Madonna, good job, everybody.
0: Good job.
2: Good job. High five.
0: You did the best you could. You're 69. I mean, what did we expect?
1: All right. It is the AJ and Rob Show, 210-656-3776, if you want to be a part of it. We'll be right back. 94.
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5: 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I couldn't find one. 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
4: 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He wants a Harry Kane.
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1: We strive for mediocrity here. Yeah. Just do a good job.
0: Did you see Tom Brady?
2: Is this real?
1: Yeah, I
0: don't know.
1: This ain't real.
0: But do we really think Tom Brady like trying to get into pro wrestling?
1: Yes.
0: Why? He's Tom Brady.
1: Everything's for sale, man. He might have his eye on a new yacht and this contract and buy it. He might have his eye on an island.
2: Or another watch.
1: Or something. I'm just saying, this ain't real. He ain't picking. Because either Paul brother is like 6 or 7 levels below him in stardom level.
0: Yeah.
1: I mean, Tom Brady is up there as far as, you name the star, no matter their proper idiom, whether they're movie, TV, acting, sports, Brady's up on that. Paul's are like B-level, C-level. There's no reason for those two to either like intermingle in the pantheon in the wild jungle of stardom. Why would Tom Brady give a crap about Paul? Everything I do for you. I get nothing from you. You know what I mean? As far as Q level and eyes, you had no eyes on me. I already got all the eyes I need. Any eyes that get on you is because of me.
0: When I first saw it, I thought maybe it was real. But then I saw Logan Paul doing the crazy wrestler eyes, and I said, "Oh, that's not."
2: No.
0: This is the look, Mick. Look at me. This is what it is.
2: Hold on, let me see.
1: You look like you remember back in the '80s when they had the poppers at a club, the nitrous.
0: That's how you look when you're
1: kind of spinning.
0: When you're real mad as a wrestler.
1: Yeah,
0: there's some froth coming.
1: But, you know, I also thought that the Will Smith, Chris Rock was fake, too. And I was wrong.
0: That was real.
1: So this might be real. I just can't imagine why Tom Brady.
2: What is he doing?
1: Would feel like I need to fight you unless there's a paycheck at the end of this. Like they're going to headline SummerSlam or something where it's, you know, some kind of weird something that's going to be made for TV that we're building toward here in the next couple of months. If that doesn't happen, man, Tom got too much time on his hands.
0: So Logan Paul said, this happened because I was roasting Tom for beating him in flag football, and he tries to smack me? Terrible example for the kids.
1: Oh, yeah, this is fake.
0: And then Tom said, I tried, America. I'll try again next time I see this nerd.
1: No, see, that's the best he could do. That's irate. Good job, Tom.
0: Yeah, good job, everybody.
1: Good job.
0: I think maybe now the good job, everybody's starting to make sense.
1: You get it. Strive for mediocrity.
0: Yeah, Tom says, I'll try again next time I see this nerd. And it's like,
1: good job on trying
0: good
1: to
0: job.
1: Cuss.
0: Yeah, no, maybe so.
1: Good
0: yeah.
1: job. High five. You almost cussed.
0: Well, he called him a dork earlier.
1: See, almost.
0: Dork and a nerd.
1: See, he's getting there. He's going to be MFing before you know it.
0: If this were the Brady Bunch, he'd get a...
1: He's going to go home and have
0: he'd
1: an
0: get a
1: icy
0: good talking to.
1: Tomato juice and stew on you. I'm going to put myself in my hyperbaric chamber and really think about you for the next 14 hours.
0: Yeah, I don't know. I don't know if it's real or not. But I thought when I saw the wrestler face that he was making, I was like, no, that's not real.
1: Yeah. Looked like he'd done some nitrous.
0: Yeah, he's like shaking like his head.
1: Eyes just rolled back in your head. But I would like to see Tom Brady get his ass kicked by any of the Paul brothers. Not that I'd be against that.
0: I mean,
1: I'd like to see him get body slammed.
0: I'm not against it either. It just seems like Tom Brady's like doing he does like
1: why are you slumming?
0: He does like Louis Vuitton modeling and like
1: why are you slumming with
0: it's just a weird like what are you gonna do? Go to WrestleMania?
1: Next thing you're gonna see is gonna be coming out of a strip club.
0: Are you gonna be at SummerSlam? Yeah. Is that what we're doing?
3: SummerSlam.
1: Hey man, that's all, if we're not building towards
0: Lawrence
1: that.
0: Taylor went to WrestleMania.
1: Yes, he did, but he didn't go for that reason. He knew there'd be lots of coke.
0: Yes.
1: Neither there'd be lots and lots of coke.
0: But then he wrestled Bam Bam Bigelow, and he won. He was victorious.
1: Because he was vibrating.
0: Yeah.
1: So was Bam Bam, for that matter.
0: Yeah.
1: Allegedly.
0: He's dead now, R.I.P.
1: I don't want to speak ill of the dead.
0: Thank you. Yeah, but I don't know that. I guess Tom Brady's just not one of the guys I pictured, like,
1: nerd.
0: After Tom Brady walked off into the sunset, I didn't picture him doing WrestleMania.
1: He'd be the kind that would slap you with his gloves. Sir, I will have you know, good sir.
0: Yeah. It just doesn't, it didn't fit to me. But
1: nerd.
0: If I get more, I'm gonna keep my mind open. But if Tom Brady shows up at wrestling, I'm gonna be pissed.
1: El Chingon.
0: El Chingon.
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17: Good morning. As you head into your commute, a trouble spot on the southwest side, 35 northbound side of Samora. Looks like some debris in the roadway. Two left lanes are blocked. I-10 eastbound FM 1516, that's a stall off to the shoulder. Still have that minor wreck at Pratt Road at Riddiman, northeast side. Did clear the stalls at 410 eastbound at I-10 and I-10 westbound at Fair Oaks. I'm Debbie Alcacer, KTSA, Time Saver Traffic.
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1: In the World Cup, we are done. Spain takes it 1-0 over Argentina. Ferran Torres gets the winning goal in the 106th minute of extra time. In third place, England beat France 6-4. Kylian Mbappe scored twice, and he secured the golden boot with 10 goals in the tournament, edging out Lionel Messi, who scored 8.
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1: Call us. 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
0: It's free. 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
1: I'm reading our YouTube skin. 51 days to kick off.
0: Finally.
1: Well, I mean, as the World Cup ended, there's really only one thing in the world that matters today, and that's where LeBron's going to play. But other than that, 51 days till the first game.
0: Yeah.
2: In Australia, right?
1: Australia. So it's actually Australia. Like, because they're on the other side of the equator, it's only really 26 days.
0: Yeah.
1: I don't really know how to do the math there.
0: Okay. Yeah. Alexander brought up, and I remembered I wanted to talk about it. I didn't talk about it. Tom Cruise's thing?
1: What the hell was that? And I appreciate that he took off his shades and kind of held them in his hand.
0: I guess he's got a movie coming.
1: I got some poetry I'd like to recite, and I'm going to act like I'm actually talking right now, but there's no way that was live. And I'm going to lip sync a little speech to the world.
0: He's like a pod person.
1: I've just put this thing together. Let me rip off my Wayfarers real quick.
2: Yeah.
1: And he slid in with no pants on. And I got a little poem I'd like to talk about to the world.
0: Vic, do you think you could beat up Tom Cruise?
2: No. How tall is he?
1: He's about 5'1".
0: He's very...
2: Oh, easy.
0: Easy?
2: Oh, yeah.
1: He's got that Scientology strength,
0: and
1: he
0: does his own stunts. Like,
1: yeah. He runs fast. He's got Scientology strength, man. He's got the Phaeton stuff going on.
2: I'll give him the West Side Couples Road punch.
1: Dude, they play dirty. They play dirty.
0: That's true.
2: Yeah.
1: They play mind games.
0: He might have you ended.
1: You'll start questioning your value in this world. Get down.
2: Well, I'm 6 foot, so I'll just stand over him going
1: It won't be a physical beating. It'll be a mental beating.
2: He'll
1: make you feel really bad about yourself.
2: Nah, he can't do that. I already feel bad for myself.
1: No, Vic,
2: you can't do that. You can't make me feel worse.
0: Listen, you know what, Vic? In Vic's heart,
2: Ronaldo.
0: In Vic's heart, he always says, good job, everybody.
1: Yeah.
0: And then he remembers that he's part of everybody, and Vic, that you can't break Vic's spirit.
2: Yeah,
1: of course.
0: Because he did a good job.
1: But why was Tom there?
0: I think it's because he's promoting a movie.
2: Or his religion, one of the two.
0: No, I think it's a movie. I didn't know he had a movie coming out, and this was
2: another one.
1: The first one to Google, why is Tom Cruise talking at the World Cup? Pre-match speech serves as the official orator of the closing ceremony.
0: And his new movie is called Digger.
1: Really?
0: Yeah.
1: Is he a mortician?
0: I don't think so.
2: Is it a sex movie?
0: He's an oil tycoon, I think.
2: That type of digger.
1: Isn't that Driller?
0: Yeah.
1: That's Driller, not Digger.
0: Well, his name, though, is Digger.
1: Oh. Like
2: Dirk Digger?
0: That's Diggler.
1: I had a friend. Well, see, I only know this because of the late, great Digger Phelps, the head coach at Notre Dame. You know, he got his name Digger because his father was a mortician.
0: Really?
1: Mm-hmm. So I met a friend, and he's a mortician. And I go, would you? I've always wanted to have a friend with a nickname like this. So would you mind if I called you Digger? He's like, oh, no, that's a company. That's a business thing. I've heard that. So, all right. So from that point, called him Digger.
2: Yeah.
0: What was his real name?
1: I don't want to.
0: I mean, he's dead, right?
1: Yeah.
0: Does nobody know, like, what his real name was?
2: His name was Todd.
1: I honestly don't remember his name.
2: Okay.
1: I remember him as Digger.
2: You just know Digger?
0: That's really sad.
1: It is sad. Well, I'd only been around him like 3 or 4 times. It wasn't like I ran in his circles.
0: Digger Phelps is still alive.
1: Digger Phelps is still alive?
0: Yes.
1: What? Well, the rumors of his demise were exaggerated. Yes. I apologize, Mr. Phelps.
0: Richard Frederick Digger Phelps.
1: How old is Digger Phelps?
0: 85.
1: Ah, I thought he was much older than that.
0: Yeah.
1: Oh, well, he's still kicking. All right.
0: He got the nickname Digger from his friends, it says right here on his...
2: Okay.
1: So when I met the dude, I was like, you know what? That's such a cool nickname.
0: Where did you meet Digger at?
1: He married into the Fab Five, one of my wife's friend group.
0: Digger Phelps did?
1: No, Digger Phelps, no.
0: Oh.
1: The guy that I called Digger.
0: Oh, my gosh.
1: I never met Digger Phelps. I thought he was alive. I just always thought Digger was a cool nickname.
0: I thought that you gave Digger Phelps his nickname.
1: No. God, oh, No.
0: Like, man, how did you have this much clout?
1: No. Right? And I thought he was dead.
0: Yeah.
1: Never met the man. I wish I had.
0: Yes.
1: I knew that that's how he got his nickname. And when I finally met a mortician, I was like, you know what? And I just said, can I call you Digger? And he kind of laughed like that's kind of a common thing.
0: And so you call him Digger now?
1: Well, I did till he died.
0: Oh, he died. Okay. Mm-hmm. And you don't remember his name?
1: Well, James, I'm trying to remember the last name. He had funeral homes in Mansfield, Grand Prairie, Arlington area. Man. He had like four or five of them by the time he died.
0: You guys were very close.
1: Very, very, very, very good friend. Good friend, Digger.
0: Feel bad for you, having lost a friend like that.
1: Joaquin.
0: Yeah. There was also apparently a guy named Ken Phelps who played baseball and somehow also had the nickname Digger.
1: I guess if your name Phelps.
0: Is it just...
1: What if he was from Indiana?
0: What? That's a weird thing.
1: Yeah, that's odd. But got to keep in mind, in the late 70s, early 80s at Notre Dame, Digger Phelps coached the Notre Dame basketball team that broke that UCLA, how many games in a row that had they won? How many championships in a row had they won? Like 10?
0: And it was Digger's team
1: with Adrian Dantley that beat him. And Kelly
0: knocked him out of the tournament.
1: Yeah. So he was kind of a big name guy in his day.
0: He's still a great broadcaster.
1: Still broadcasting?
0: I'm pretty sure. No, maybe not.
1: Yeah.
0: Maybe not.
1: That's why I thought he was dead.
0: Yeah, he is off the TV. But
1: anyhow, Digger.
0: Digger Phelps. Digger and your friend Digger, that who knows what his name is.
1: I think it killed him, actually.
0: Who knew? Digger Phelps had cancer at one point, but he got out of it.
1: Dug right out.
19: He dug himself out.
0: He fought his way out of it.
19: Nice.
1: He's a domer.
0: They
1: have most favored status.
0: That's right.
1: God's team.
0: That's right. And
1: they go to class and they sit in the front row. They're all smart.
0: Good job, everybody.
1: And good job, Notre Dame.
0: And good
1: they'll tell
0: job,
1: you.
0: Everybody.
1: They'll tell you how smart they are, too.
0: I don't know how we got from Tom Cruise to this.
1: Because there's nowhere to go with Tom.
0: I don't know. I just thought it was a weird thing to say. Like
1: the whole thing was weird.
0: First of all, I don't know that the World Cup brought us all together. All I know is Argentinian people hate Spanish people now.
1: Well,
0: and you know, French and British people were fighting in the streets.
1: We're talking 1,000 years.
0: We're not totally brought together by a soccer match. All right.
1: I think we're as together as we've been in a long time, AJ. I think ranch dressing.
0: No.
1: And Texas barbecue.
0: No.
1: We had Targaryens. Yeah. We've had Spaniards.
19: We had the Holland.
1: We've had Holland. We've had Camp Verdeans.
2: Yeah, didn't Boston run out of beer?
1: Boston drunk dry. It's been a good
2: month.
1: They
2: brought a lot of money to the economy.
1: Like I said, it's been a great summer trip. You had that great summer getaway where you got really drunk and did some things some nights you're not quite proud of.
0: Yeah.
1: But you're home now, and it's time to resume your regular scheduled life.
0: Okay.
1: So that's where I sit.
2: And get it ready for another next 4 years. What, it's in Spain next year? Yeah, I think it is.
1: In Spain next year?
2: Yeah.
0: That doesn't seem very fair.
1: Yeah, that's kind of home court advantage.
0: Yeah. Like, you guys are already really good.
19: I know. You all are so young and good. Doing a good job.
1: So it took three of our countries, but Spain will do it on their own?
2: Yep.
1: Wow.
19: Spaniards, man.
1: They're
19: conquerors.
1: I'm kind of down to go to that thing. I'm going to treat Spain like they treated us. I love those places. Can I stay at your house?
2: That's where my great-grandmother was born, Spain. Abuelita.
1: They might
2: Carmen Villalobos.
1: You might go and they wouldn't let you back.
2: Yeah.
0: I hate to break this to you. That's just what they tell you to make you feel like you're...
19: No, actually, yeah, she
0: You're highborn.
19: Yeah. No. No, she was born lowborn in Spain, though. But yeah, there's no highborn here. She went to Mexico, and that's where my grandmother was.
0: They said, Vic, I know here in Flea Bottom, you feel like you're a nothing, a nobody, but you need to always remember.
19: You are.
0: Your abuelita is from Spain.
19: Yeah.
1: But how do you say that in Spanish?
0: She lived in a palace.
1: How do you say Flea Bottom in Castilian Spanish?
19: Mugrero.
1: You have to lift when you say it.
0: Yeah. Lived in a palace.
19: Yeah.
0: And then she took a canoe here. She came over in a canoe.
19: No, she washed clothes in Spain back then.
0: Oh, yeah, okay.
19: That's what she did.
0: Okay.
19: It was good, you know.
0: No, it wasn't.
19: And
0: that
19: then
0: sounds horrible.
19: She made it over here, I think, in 1900s or something.
0: To do what?
19: I don't know. She was in Mexico. That's all I knew is that she was from Spain. And then my great-grandfather was from France.
0: Oh, yeah.
1: And they met in Mexico?
19: Huh?
1: They met in Mexico?
19: Yeah.
0: Man. And he said, girl, you don't look like one of these other girls. You look European. And she said,
19: it's weird looking
0: si,
19: at
0: senor,
19: an old,
0: I am.
19: Old. Yeah, my great-grandmother would tell me, I remember when we had electricity in the house.
0: I do, too.
19: You know, when they put
0: I
19: in
0: I remember
19: plumbing.
0: It like it was this morning. I was thinking about my kids leaving the light on in the living room, even though I told them explicitly before bed to turn it off.
19: Turn it off!
0: And he didn't listen.
19: We have LED lights now. It's not as bad, but back then it was.
0: Must be nice being rich. Can just afford to let the electricity meter run all night, Vic.
19: Yeah. No, I have solar, remember? So I'm good.
1: I'm good. He has his dishwasher on all the time.
19: Oh,
0: I know.
19: Yeah.
0: He does it for fun.
19: No, I have my AC on at 70 all month, and my electricity bill is only $21, $22. So we're good.
0: Fair enough.
1: Yeah. Only at 70?
19: Yeah.
1: Man,
19: I'm the richest one in Flea Bottom.
1: No, what I do is, okay. How
0: He's
1: much
0: the mayor of Flea Bottom.
1: How cold, if I say I got $100 I'll pay, how cold can I keep my house? $100 a month.
19: $100 a month?
1: Keep it at what, like
19: 68. 50?
1: You could just, 68?
19: Yeah.
1: That's we'll only do 2 degrees. I think it's
19: cold, but remember, I have all new windows. I have all new insulation, so it's cold
1: That's
19: in
1: what I'm
19: my
1: saying,
19: house.
1: Man. I want to be able to see my breath.
19: Oh, you
1: like
19: will.
1: Have a hanging side of beef in the bedroom.
19: No, there's ice on the floor.
1: So that's what I want.
19: So you got
0: like
19: to wear
0: like that bar in Vegas. You got to put on the coat before you go in.
19: Yeah, that's how it
1: the
19: is.
1: The dining room table's an ice bar.
19: I have a whole closet outside my house, so you just grab a coat, then you walk in, then you'll be comfortable.
1: Dude, that's my ideal, man. 65 degrees all the time. Underneath a blanket.
19: I'd love that.
1: Just frigid all the time.
19: If I go to that bar in Vegas, I wouldn't get that coat.
1: I'd just stay there and hang out.
0: Well, of course, anytime I stay, I went to a funeral this weekend, and I ended up having a little bit too much to drink, so I got a hotel room and stayed the night at a Holiday Inn Express.
1: So now you're a doctor?
0: But this is how stupid I am.
1: Were you alone?
0: Yeah.
1: Oh, I thought you had taken the fam.
0: No, it was just me. Otherwise, we would have gone home. Believe
1: That's
0: me.
1: That's what I'm saying. Believe Your wife me. Would have strapped you in the back seat and not spoken to you for 2.5 hours.
0: Exactly. You got cut off, tell me.
19: Let's go home.
0: Okay. Yeah. But, of course, first thing I do when I get in the room is turn the AC down as low as it goes, like to where it's probably gonna break the air conditioner.
1: I want to see my breath
19: That's
1: in the morning.
19: Do.
0: But I could not, for the life of me, figure out how to operate the blinds. And I knew that it was going to, like, it was going to wake me up early.
1: So you had the open blinds. You couldn't get them closed.
0: Now, the sheer shade was closed already, but there was already some light coming through, and there, like, I could see the blackout blind. Uh-huh. But I couldn't operate it, and I looked everywhere. I tried pulling manually.
1: No chain?
0: No chain, nothing. And, of course, that's what woke me up was the light. If I wouldn't have had 100 beers, it would have been real hard to fall asleep.
1: Waking up with the sun glaring in your face
0: There's
1: and a
0: nothing
1: Holiday
0: worse.
1: Inn Express in Beeville, Texas on a Sunday morning. Was it Sunday morning?
19: You got
1: Sunday
19: morning.
1: What's that? I drank
0: light beer. I didn't
1: Sunday
0: have a
1: morning
0: hangover.
1: Coming down. Okay. Dude, you have to question your life decisions at that moment.
0: Yeah.
1: 6:15, 7 o'clock, sun coming through. 100 Lone Star lights in your past.
0: Yeah.
1: In Beeville, Texas.
19: What'd you drink? Michelob Ultra?
0: Lone Star Light.
1: Ooh. You're in Beeville. You have to.
0: It's
1: a rule. I didn't make it. You just have to.
0: And I literally drank enough Lone Star Light that they said,
2: a case,
0: sir, we don't have any more.
1: And we're going to ask you to leave.
0: And then I said, let me get that Lone Star Heavy, the red one.
20: The regular one.
0: And so I drank a couple of those, and then someone who worked there came out and said, I don't think you should have anything else to drink, sir. And I was like, what? And I, listen.
20: Were you on the floor laying down passed out when they told you?
0: No, and I've been.
1: I'm really interested in your side of the story.
20: I got
1: to
20: hear this.
1: I'm going to try to believe it.
0: I've been cut off before, and there's been times where I was cut off, and it made good sense to me. Particularly the next day, it made good sense to me. But I think what they thought was that all the drinks I was buying.
1: You were drinking.
0: I was drinking. And I was. I mean, there was like 40 of us. And I was, you know, they had like shot specials and stuff. I drank.
1: You weren't loud, were you?
0: Not well.
1: No, I was never.
0: Not quiet. No. But I had two pours of liquor all day. And it was like I had bought five at a time pours of whiskey to drink with my buddies.
1: Well, I just know how much bars hate taking money from sober people. You know what I mean?
0: And then,
1: so I hate it that you were in that situation.
0: Well, so what happened was they came out and they said I can't drink anymore. And I said, okay.
1: What an interesting occurrence.
0: I can't buy anymore. All right, I get it.
1: Fascinating.
0: But I was still drinking my my red label Lone Star.
1: And they're going.
0: They were out of Lone Star Light.
1: And they took it out of your hands.
0: A dude came outside. And took the beer out of my hand, and I don't do well with those types of confrontations.
1: Yeah, there we go.
0: Now we're at where I thought we'd be.
20: Welcome to Tech.
1: So now you've been cut off. A beer's been taken from you physically, and you just went to your car and went home. Right?
20: And you have to pee, right?
0: I didn't drive my car.
1: Uber. Yeah, I'm a car.
0: No,
1: you just walked out.
0: I literally
1: politely.
0: Walked to the hotel. It was walking range. Yeah.
20: Did you stumble?
0: And I had one of my buddies drive my car there and park it at the hotel so I could get there in the morning.
1: That sounds like a good night.
0: But it was like 100 yards from the bar.
20: Oh, not too bad.
1: Serial killers don't need that much time.
0: No. But then I was like, well. Can I at least get some water or something? He's like, no.
1: Get the hell out of here.
0: He says, no. And I don't know. I left before.
1: They didn't like your big city attitude.
0: They did not.
1: You had San Antonio all over you.
0: They didn't appreciate it, I don't think.
1: They don't like us down there.
0: I don't think. And you know what? I said, hey, maybe you've heard of the AJ and Rob show? Maybe. And you know what he said?
1: Get your ass out of here, bum.
0: No, never heard of it.
1: Never heard of it?
0: Beat it, loser.
1: Well, maybe if he was driving down 281, going north, looking left at the Monarch Trophy up high, he might be able to discern. And if he did and can actually describe and give us some sort of tangible physical proof that you saw something interesting on a billboard, we got a T-shirt for you.
0: Yeah.
1: 656.
0: No, I'm not giving him a T-shirt, though.
1: Well, not him.
0: No, he can't have one. Yeah. Screw him.
1: He did a good job, though.
20: Cut me off,
1: man. Good job, buddy. High five.
0: Yeah, good job, everybody.
1: Good job, buddy. Bet your owner's proud of you. I'd have spent another $100.
0: He said he was the owner's son.
1: Good job, buddy. Did he tell you that, too?
0: No. Well, yeah, that's what he did say. Oh. He did tell me that.
1: He threw that down. No. If he had the need to throw down, he was the owner's son. You were not in the right bar.
0: Well, I think you're right.
1: You know what I mean?
0: I was in the wrong town, to be honest.
1: Unless his dad's like Boss Hog. Unless his dad's like Uncle Porky.
0: I think his dad owned a bar and grill and... You know, that's his life flex.
1: You don't mess with Porky's boy.
0: Yeah.
1: Get out of here without getting unscathed.
0: But you know what? I didn't cause a scene.
1: Just shook his hand, said, high five. Good job.
0: Yeah.
1: High five.
0: I just left to the hotel and then drank. You know what I did? I went to that hotel and we sat around the pool and I drank as many more Lone Stars as I wanted to drink.
1: Where'd you get the Lone Stars?
0: We had a cooler full of them.
1: Did you have a cooler full at the bar?
0: No.
20: Did you pull the?
1: Oh, you already had a cooler.
0: Yeah.
1: So you had a late night plan.
0: Yeah. This was already a late night post game that was planned.
1: So you were gonna. Oh, all right.
0: But even then, I drank more Lone Stars and still wasn't. Even when I went to bed, well, first of all, I couldn't figure out the blinds. So
1: I was going
0: to
1: say.
0: But also, I tried when I woke up the next day sober, and I still couldn't figure it out. So there's that's to be said.
1: High five. Good job.
0: Thanks. Good job, everybody. But yeah, I still sat sitting there drinking Lone Star Lights. I was thinking, I can't believe that guy took a Lone Star out of my hand.
1: That's uncalled.
0: And cut me. That's rude.
1: You know that, but that's the old man Porky's boy.
20: This is water.
0: That's what I'm saying, man. You think I got waste? I got so wasted off Lone Star that I'm going to act a fool around here?
1: 2%, man.
0: I don't even know that there's alcohol in it.
1: I'm actually losing weight and getting more sober every time
0: I drink. It's the only beer I drink. When I drink Lone Star Light, I piss clear. Any other beer, I like, you know, you've had like, 10 beers, you're sitting there at the urinal, it's like, oh yellow, man, my urine's brown. Yeah, this is probably bad news.
20: Brown and red.
0: Dude, I feel like it's like I'm drinking Gatorade, basically.
1: You had too many, sir.
0: It's an alcoholic Gatorade. It's called Gator Wine.
1: And he might have
20: there
1: a
20: we
1: date.
20: Go.
1: Yeah. he plays on that. He might have been closing it down. He had a hot one going.
0: No, okay. All right. Well, hey, AJ and Rob Show, 94.1.
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0: coming up in the next segment, I want to talk about people who have been together for a really long time and don't get married.
1: Long-time companions.
2: I know two couples like that.
1: Long-time companions.
2: 30-plus years and not married.
3: Interesting.
2: Well, I mean, they're common law because they're...
1: Oh, they're married.
3: Yeah, a lot of ways.
2: But yeah.
1: I don't know anybody currently.
0: I was around a couple of them this weekend. That's why I bring it up. And I wanted to get your thoughts. And then I ended up looking up, like, some reasons why people do this. And, thought maybe the reasons would fascinate you. I did see, I saw someone fall down, in public, not even drunk, like totally sucks. Sober, fall down.
1: See, I get to laugh because I've been there. So
0: they were wearing, high heels.
1: Oh, that sucks.
0: And she fell, and her man.
1: Did he laugh?
0: He just stood there.
1: Oh, no.
0: Yeah.
1: Oh, no.
0: Yeah, just stood there staring at her.
1: How to make a bad situation worse.
0: Well, what? Not my problem.
1: My wife and I have reached a point. As long as the first question, are you okay? And if the answer is even close to yes, you're allowed to just bust out laughing.
0: Okay, I would think so.
1: You're allowed to let that linger for a long, long time.
0: Yeah,
1: true. That's true love, right?
0: Yeah, there. It's funny.
1: Understand that it's funny.
0: I mean,
1: falling down is funny.
0: It is.
1: It's always going to be fun. As long as you don't break something.
0: Yeah, and as long as it's not you.
1: And it's also tragedy plus time. Even if it does break something, eventually it's going to be funny. It's just not allowed to be funny yet.
0: You know what my son said? We're watching the video of the video from last week of that bison that hit that old man and threw him.
1: Which is one of the greatest videos.
0: It was. It was great. And I was like, well, yeah, but he like broke his leg. And
1: good story.
0: My son said, how did he break his leg? He didn't even land on his leg. I said, bro.
1: He's 80.
0: The bison hit him in the leg.
1: He broke it on the way up, not on the way down, man.
0: The guy got hit by a buffalo. What do you mean, how did he? An 80-year-old man got hit by a buffalo. How did he break his leg? He should have broke a lot more. All right, but we'll talk about that, the long-term couples on the other side. Vic, do you know why your friends are not married? Why they have decided not to get married?
2: They just told me they didn't want to go through with it, I guess. They didn't. I don't know.
0: Okay. Well, I'll give you some reasons that people give. We'll do that next. It's AJ and Rob Show, 94.1.
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5: Good morning. We are working a few trouble spots as you get into your morning commute. 151 eastbound, that connector to Loop 410. We do have an accident, motorcycle accident, so connector ramp blocked. 35 north on South Samoa, that's some debris in the roadway. Two left lanes are blocked, and a minor wreck on I-10 eastbound at Medical on the frontage road. Your main lanes are getting by. I'm Debbie Alcacer, KTSA, time saver for traffic.
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8: 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They beat the Suns 86-81. They finished 4-1. I'm Rob Thompson for 94.1 San Antonio Sports Star.
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0: C-Note says, me and my girl like that. Been together for 13 years, still haven't gotten married legally, but refer to each other as husband and wife. Have three kids together as well.
1: In the eyes of the law, you're 98% there, bro.
0: Well, C-Note, 210-656-3776. I'd love to hear your reasons why.
1: Do you think it's... No. I know I can probably name the big three reasons why. And two of them, one of them is money, and one of them is the fear of closing the barn door, that commitment thing that so many people have. Like, I'm all the way in, but not all the way there. I need an out. And as long as I feel like there's an out, I'm all the way in. I don't want to be boxed in. And that's... And then, finally, what's the third reason?
2: Well, they don't want to ruin it.
1: Maybe that's it. Like, hey, we got a good thing.
2: One reason a person told me. Yeah. Like, they didn't want to ruin it. They just like it the way it is.
1: I guess I get it. It goes really antithetical to anything that I was raised to believe. You know, I was kind of raised to, you know,
2: sow
1: your wild oats, get married, and, you know, that's it.
2: That's the way it is.
0: I think a lot of it is for financial reasons.
1: I would have thought money would be the primary.
0: And, like, sometimes, like, especially if you already have kids, there are, like, if you come from a household with one parent, a single mom or whatever,
1: mm-hmm.
0: Like, you can qualify for loans and stuff that you wouldn't be able to qualify for if...
1: There's some definite, not just the matter of commingling money, there's some financial advantages to being single with kids. I got you.
0: Yeah. So, I mean, I guess I could get there.
1: The Social Security, when you get older, you don't want to get married because you get less. Is that true? I don't know.
0: But I know in the military, and you know this too, Vic, when like in the military, dudes get married because they want to live
1: little bump in pay and get off base.
0: Yeah. You don't want to live in the barracks and you get more money.
2: VHA, and I got all of that. Yeah, my paycheck bumped up like $800 when I got married.
0: Yeah.
1: Daddy, the write off.
0: Yeah.
2: Yeah.
0: Oh, those always last too.
1: Well, you know.
0: Yeah.
1: Always.
2: Well, I did date a Westpac widow once. So.
1: Yeah. So long term deployments do not lend as marital stability.

0: was married till like 2 weeks in.
1: So damn.
2: Of those, do you have a poll of like why they stayed together?
1: I just have a list of different reasons. One guy says, We were planning to get married, but I got cancer, and that really threw a wrench into the works.
3: Oh,
1: he didn't want to burden her
3: with the
1: although
3: debt.
1: Like, but they stayed together.
2: But the debt's all in his name, all of it.
1: You're right. Yeah. Debt that does kind of
2: yeah,
1: that does.
2: So I get that. That makes sense.
1: Okay. The idea now this one doesn't play for me. The idea of spending money on a wedding didn't make sense for us. We put our money towards a house, but like,
2: well, see that thing,
1: the courthouse. And yeah.
2: The problem is you can, when you bought the house, you're not buying it as a couple anymore, as a married single entity. When you bought the house and you're not married, you bought it as a partnership. And there are very different ramifications to that. So I don't know if it's good or bad having only bought a house as a married couple. You know what I mean? Not a professional partnership, which would be if you're both on a mortgage and you're not married. It'd be like two buddies buying a house and flipping it. You know, we're both on the mortgage, but we're not married.
1: Yeah. Now, here's one where they said, my mom did that. She was living with a guy for close to 25 years. Then they realized it would be easier if they were married when one of them died.
2: Well, that's the other thing, yeah.
1: His family would have tried some shenanigans to keep my mom out of her house and other problems that were negated by them being married. He died 2 years later. And so, like, someone replied to that and said, I had a coworker in her late 50s. Her and her partner were together since they were 20. Lived in his house, raised his two kids together, never got married. I don't remember why the kids weren't there to make decisions when he died, but his sister, who he never talked to, took the opportunity to take everything for herself. Left her coworker homeless with no money, cleaned out every joint bank account.
2: Well, that's no
1: so
2: will. That's you need a will.
1: Yeah,
2: but
1: yeah.
2: I think that's no will, but you can take family out with a will. A will covers you don't have to.
0: Isn't Texas have to different though?
2: No. The will is at the end.
0: No. Like when you're married, like common law married, if you live
2: in different
0: with each
2: states.
0: Other,
2: those are legal questions that I don't want to get into. I don't know.
1: Yeah, it's state by state. Yeah. I know that. One person said, I didn't want to get married because most of my family isn't here anymore, and it would make me sad. A wedding would make me sad.
2: Right, again, hey, man, whatever floats your boat.
3: A wedding.
2: But you can go to Vegas. You can go to Vegas and get wedding, married in front of Elvis.
1: A wedding is different from being married. Like you don't have to have a wedding to be married.
2: And people are equating the ceremony with being married, and I get not wanting to pay, but that doesn't mean you can't go stand in front of
0: a JP. I got married at the courthouse with the rest of
2: bucks.
0: Flea Bottom.
2: Or on Valentine's Day for free.
0: That was us. Yeah. That's our anniversary, February 14th.
2: So, I think that's – if that's the reason you're not married, there's more reasons. You know what I mean? We just don't
1: want to believe it. Remember my my friend that I officiated his wedding?
2: Mm-hmm.
0: Oh, yeah.
1: So that was the girl he dated in junior high when we were kids.
2: They separated for a long time and then got back together.
1: Yes. Mm-hmm. Well, she was married at one point, had a kid with some dude, and then my friend was in a 20-year relationship, but they never got married. And like I was like, well, why not? And he's just like, it's just what's it matter? Like, why label it or whatever? And then they broke up. He got with that girl. They were married within 6 months. And I said, okay, there's got to be something to it.
2: Normally, in my experience, it is. The dude doesn't want to get married. You know what I mean? But this was the reverse.
1: Yes.
2: He wanted to get married.
1: Yeah.
2: Normally it's the dude like, man, I'm going to keep my options open. I had a good friend. He's an attorney in Houston. He called it I won't say his name. Last name was Davis. Davis for fun and gun program. We're going to get together. I'm going to give you a little bit of money every month, but don't ask me anything about being tied down.
1: Yeah.
2: And the moment he felt like there was anything, he's gone. Gone. The scholarship program.
1: One said, we didn't want to jeopardize her Medicaid. Afford her meds. Can't afford to get her other diagnosis because of her autoimmune stuff is complex. We can't afford to shop for specialized doctors who will also listen to a woman. Medicaid patients don't pay. So
2: that's the financial reasons. Now, that's sad. That's unfortunate byproduct of a lot of other things, if that's what's keeping you from getting married.
1: But then there's these. He was, as I later found out, already married.
2: See, there you go.
1: See,
2: there it is. 99% of the time, it's the dude like, nah, I can't. Or
1: if you, if that, there's a, if you're wondering why he never proposes, you got, man, we've been together for 10 years. He hasn't proposed yet. Well,
2: I mean, you could
1: see, I don't want to be the one to break this news to you. But he's probably got another wife.
2: But doesn't mean, just because you're still married doesn't mean they're together. And a lot of times, you know, you don't get divorced for the same thing for a lot of reasons. Financial, we're just going to live apart. And, you know, if we manage to find somebody to get married, we'll figure out the divorce and the cost and all that later. But right now, we're going to split the sheets. And I know a couple of dudes that are living that life.
1: Yeah. My mom's been married 3 times. My father was married 4 times. I saw getting married as nothing more than a piece of paper, so it never interested me. My partner had been married and divorced 3 times. She's not rushing into a 4th one. We've been together 15 years. And when people ask us about marriage, we usually just go, nah, we like each other too much for that. And like,
2: well, that's one of those.
1: I do think that like a family history of divorce,
2: yeah,
1: it's like that.
2: Like, man, I know the outcome of this. I'm not going to put myself out there for that. Especially if both of them, my God, both of them have an out. Both of them have a bag packed in the house right now.
1: One guy's,
2: both have already got their go bag already packed, hadn't used it in 10 years, but it's still there.
1: Now this is one that I could see making sense. We've been happy together, but living apart for 17 years. So they've been together 17 years, maintain separate residences.
2: That's just dating.
0: I think that's Alexandra.
2: That's just dating. That's long-term dating, but that's just dating.
1: Yeah. And it says, in those 17 years, we've had 4 married couple friends of ours who tried to convince us to get married, get divorced. 3 of those divorces occurred during COVID lockdown. So they're like,
2: yeah, but don't pretend like you're married. You're not. You're dating. Don't pretend like you're in anything more intense than a dating.
1: But that's what they're saying. Why, after 17 years, haven't you done it? And he doesn't want to live with her.
2: Well, yeah, but neither one of these are all in. This is 60%. Which is, if that's where you want, that's fine. But others don't get married and they still live together and they do all that stuff. You go, well, I get the financial, the legal ramifications. But if you've been together and dated for 17 years and lived in a separate house, you just date. You just have a guaranteed date.
1: Well, I mean, if you're in a committed relationship and it's the only person you see.
2: But you're about 60% in. You can meet somebody tomorrow and not look back.
0: They're going steady.
2: Yeah, they're going steady. Because you meet somebody tomorrow and like, you dating anybody? Well, I've been dating this one person for 17 years. But obviously it ain't that serious because we've been dating for 17 years.
1: Yeah.
0: Oh, and the couple that I know, I remember telling them, well, if you're not married, how come is she allowed to be on your insurance as your wife? You know, because the husband, you know, the insurance is under him. Mm-hmm. So, and actually, since we're in Texas, it's common law. Yeah, it's fine. So she's included under the insurance, mm-hmm. even though they're not legally married. But
2: like I said, you're 98% there at that point.
0: Yeah.
2: You got commingled funds and you're on each other's insurance. When you separate, it'll be like a divorce.
0: Yeah.
2: You think it won't be, but it will.
0: Oh, yes, it will.
2: Yeah.
0: Mm-hmm.
1: Yeah. I don't know, man. This gal says, I was with my ex for 15 years. We felt no need or desire to get the government involved in it. Also, neither of us wanted a name change. Epic waste of money, other people's times. I don't know. Just seemed like a bad time. Ultimately, it's been easier to separate while not having any government crap to hurdle through.
0: Mm-hmm.
1: 10 out of 10 wouldn't get married if there's any next time either. Now, that's
2: part
1: of
2: my life right there.
1: If there is no legal hurdles to jump through, and that is part of
2: yours
1: it.
2: Yours is yours, your mine is mine. As long as we can get along, that's it. Now, there's still some, you're still partners, and if you own anything together,
1: I mean, if you got a mortgage or whatever, yeah, sure.
2: And then there's some tax issues you're gonna have to come through, but for the most part, yeah, you can get out a lot cheaper.
1: Yeah,
2: but if you, I mean, again, the more money you got, those dollar values double and triple. So if you got nothing, you can't divide nothing. So yeah, go ahead and separate whether you're married or not. It doesn't matter.
0: I'm safe.
2: Neither one of us got anything.
1: Do you get,
0: I got nothing?
1: Do you get more money in taxes, or like, the taxes hit you harder if you're not married?
2: Yeah.
1: Like
2: the married filing jointly is always more tax available unless you're doing a whole lot of individual money.
0: Yeah.
1: Okay. Yeah, I don't know. That's that would, I mean, I could see that being a thing too.
2: Unless you're hiding debt. Sometimes you can hide debt if you're filing jointly. You can.
1: The medical care stuff makes a lot of sense to me.
2: Absolutely. It's sad. That's one of those one things where you can look at and think, of all the reasons, that one shouldn't be part of it. That should not be a necessary part of whether my life is happy or not, whether I can handle my medical debt.
1: How long did you date before you got married?
2: 4 years.
1: Okay. How long did you guys live together?
2: 3 years.
1: Okay, so
2: this is in college, so it's kind of half-assed living together. I had a place, but I just lived over there.
1: Yeah. What about you, Vic?
0: Let's see. I'd say we were living together about 3 years before we got married.
1: Oh, okay.
0: Yeah.
1: And how long were you dating?
0: About 6 months.
3: How about you?
1: What do you mean 6 months?
0: Like, we were dating 6 months, and then she
1: and then
0: just
1: moved
0: in.
1: Yeah. Oh, okay.
0: Yeah. Well, what about she you? Moved in with me. Yeah.
3: Okay.
1: I got married. We've been dating 2.5, 3 years, and we.
3: When did you first cohabitate?
1: We bumped it up a little because
3: you had to speed things along. But when did you first cohabitate?
1: About 1.5 years in.
3: Okay.
1: Yeah,
3: that's about right. Most people spend about 1 year, 6 months, and then they're pretty sure.
1: But I mean, again, like you, like we stayed together all the time anyway, or whatever. But. Yeah, it was.
3: I had a place. If we'd ever broke up, I could move out and live someplace else. But
1: you don't have that now.
3: No, by that point you kind of knew.
1: I guess you would. You just go stay at your dad's place.
3: Way back then, that's no, we were in college.
1: No, I'm talking now.
3: Oh no. The financial ramifications of this divorce would be. I might have to come and live with you.
1: All right, 210-656-3776. If any of you guys have a good reason, I'd love to hear it. It is the AJ and Rob Show, 94.1.
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16: Star. Just hired them. I got options. I can pass that.

0: Simon says, I can attest to AJ's weekend story. I was the one who drove his car to the hotel.
1: So you just let some dude you just met. I thought it was some buddy that you'd known for a long time.
0: Drive my car?
2: Oh, yeah.
1: Yeah. You just, this is a dude you met in the bar.
2: Was he a white
0: that
2: dude?
0: That night. So, no, listen. So, Simon.
1: Simon's a bad dude, but I don't know Simon.
0: I didn't know Simon yet either, but Simon was it wasn't like a stranger. It was, well, he was a stranger, but now he's not. He went to college with my buddy who I was there to see.
1: Oh, so he had a voucher.
0: Yeah.
1: Oh, okay.
0: Yeah, all yeah. Right. Like,
1: all right.
0: And by the way, anybody who says that, oh, I'm too good I'm not a man of the people.
1: Hey, you'll let him drive your car.
0: Yeah.
1: I was hanging out.
0: You can drive me home.
2: Oh, you let me drive your car to go get Starbucks.
0: Somebody said, oh, AJ doesn't talk to listeners. AJ didn't hang out with listeners. Yeah. No. I do, sir.
1: Yeah.
0: The story,
2: was he a Mexican or white?
0: He was a Mexican.
2: Oh, see, that's even better. See?
1: So actually, we have so Simon would be an eyewitness to you not being served anymore.
0: Simon,
1: so
0: yeah, yeah.
1: Simon might be able to give maybe a deeper, more detailed story as to why you were
0: Simon,
1: cut
0: if
1: off.
0: You're listening, call in 210-656-3776.
1: I get the sense that you kind of sugarcoated it.
0: No, it's not. I didn't sugarcoat it. I'm telling you, I was at a level that I shouldn't be driving my car, but not at a level that they should be saying, I can't serve you anymore.
1: I just want to hear from Simon. I'm just, I don't disbelieve you, but I just feel like he can provide that B-roll, that background that would kind of fulfill and complete the story.
0: And then Josh says, AJ, was the bar in Beeville called Sammy's? And the answer is yes, it was called Sammy's.
1: Why does everybody know Sammy?
0: I have no idea. Maybe because it's so close to the Holiday Inn Express. So that may have given it away. That I literally
2: the one with the defective blinds.
0: Yeah, yeah. Well, the blinds don't work for anything. It's KC says he booger sugarcoated it. No. It wasn't that kind of funeral. Wasn't that kind of funeral? Come on, Bubba.
2: Boo. Then it was boring.
1: We had a guy get thrown out of a bar and let a stranger drive him back to a hotel where they sat by the pool for the rest of the night.
0: He didn't drive me to the hotel. He just drove my car to the hotel.
1: Drove your car.
2: Oh, yeah. While you walked.
0: Yeah. Yeah, I walked.
1: Which is a whole other. Why didn't you ride in the car?
0: Because I was already.
1: It seems like a very sober decision.
0: No. I was already leaving, and I said, I can't leave my car here.
1: So he drove it, and you walked.
0: And then he said, the hotel's right there. My buddy said, the hotel's right there. Just walk. Somebody else will drive your car. And
1: so you just walked off into the darkness.
0: And Simon volunteered, and I gave him my keys.
1: And you just walked by yourself, and they drove your car.
0: I walked with my buddy.
1: Oh, so you weren't alone.
0: No.
1: So you guys decided to walk and just let some stranger drive your car.
0: So wait, you think when they cut me off that, my friends weren't going to come with me?
1: Well, no. I'm just saying, why didn't you ride in your car?
0: Because I was
2: 100 yards.
0: It was the other direction. They were like, let's just go. And okay. I was like, yeah, let's go.
1: I'm a walk.
0: No,
1: here,
0: no, no.
1: My car.
0: No, no. But then I was like, should I leave my car? And they were like, the hotel's right here. And Simon said, I'll drive the car.
1: And you didn't go, okay, I'm going to get in.
0: No, I was already walking the other way. So I threw in my keys.
1: Seems like a sane, sober decision.
0: And then he got there and he said, hey, your car's right here by Haley's truck. And I said, oh, cool. I'll remember that.
1: I think you
0: tomorrow.
1: I think you were very, very lucky.
0: How?
1: You just gave your keys to some dude you had met that night, and he was driving it to your hotel.
0: He was friends with my talking about. I've known this kid since the day we were born. Our dads were best friends. I've known him my whole life. And he says this is my buddy Simon. We went to college together.
1: He looks like a trustworthy cat. Here, drive my car at 2 a.m.
0: It wasn't even 2 a.m. It wasn't even that late.
1: Drive my car at midnight in Beeville, Texas.
0: Hey, okay.
1: I'm not saying it was a bad decision because it worked out fine, but it could have gone another direction.
0: A bad decision would have been driving my own car.
1: Well, no, you shouldn't have been driving.
0: Exactly.
1: But you made that part, but it was, here, take my keys, strange guy who has a friend that I know, that friend I haven't seen in 20 years.
0: But
2: Are you insured?
0: Yeah.
2: There's no problem.
1: Yeah, that's a good decision.
0: I've been talking to Simon for the last 5 hours.
1: Y'all are bros, man. I've made a lot of good friends in bars that I would more than let drive my car when I wasn't around.
0: All right. Well, hey, man.
1: I mean, you evidently measured him up. Like I said, a good decision is one that worked out right. So that was a good decision.
0: It's one of those things where
1: it could have gone the other way. I'll say that.
0: All right.
2: I mean, you only have a $500 deductible, so you're good.
1: He seemed like a good cat. He was a good friend of the dude that I last saw 25 years ago. Okay, we've been drinking for the last 5 hours in a bar in Beeville.
0: First of all.
1: Sure, take my car.
0: It's been less than 25 years since we've seen each other. Secondly.
1: 10 years.
0: 10 years.
1: Okay. Okay.
0: But secondly, it's not like I haven't talked to the dude in the last 10 years. We talk regularly. And then imagine like your childhood best friend says, hey, this is my buddy that I went to college with. He introduces you. And you guys talk for 5 hours. You don't have some kind of level of trust with that guy?
1: No, I give him my keys up to a lot less.
0: I give my keys to the valet all the time. He can do. I don't know what that valet is going to do.
1: The barista?
0: He says he's a valet. I don't know.
1: I'm going to be home. You can take my car home. Here.
2: He does have two felonies, but he's good.
1: He's good now.
0: He's good people. Simon seemed legit. Plus, that car's going to be my son's car, so it's paid off. It's a junker.
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4: Good morning. We are working a few trouble spots as you get into your morning commute. 151 eastbound, that connector to Loop 410. We do have an accident, motorcycle accident, so connect the ramp block. 35 northbound South Samoa, that's some debris in the roadway. Two left lanes are blocked and a minor wreck on I-10 eastbound at Medical on the frontage road. Your main lanes are getting by. I'm Debbie Alcacer, KTSA, time saver for traffic.
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14: 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Spain takes it 1-0 over Argentina. Ferran Torres gets the winning goal in the 106th minute of extra time. In third place, England beat France 6-4. Kylian Mbappe scored twice, and he secured the golden boot with 10 goals in the tournament, edging out Lionel Messi, who scored 8.
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0: Hey! It's 8 o'clock on the AJ and Rob
1: Show. I'm working here!
0: Vic, is this you? You got $2,000 more last year filing married jointly?
2: Yeah.
0: Man.
1: What's that?
2: And then 2 years before that, I got $1,000 more filing separately.
0: You know what pisses me off is like...
2: Because tax laws change every year, apparently.
0: My wife doesn't even work.
2: Okay.
0: And I still got to pay taxes at the end. How is it you guys are combining your stuff and you get more money back?
2: Because I live in Flea Bottom.
0: Man.
2: That's yeah.
0: BS.
2: My house is worth $20,000. I have dirt floors, and I wash my
0: It's made of adobe.
2: Yeah.
1: But no debt.
2: And I wash my clothes in the river out back.
0: Yeah. Nice.
2: So I got some good money back.
0: Good for you, man. It pisses me off.
2: I have a lot of debt, but you don't pay tax on debt. So that's the secret.
0: Ah, that is the secret. Mm-hmm. That's a good move. All right. 210-656-3776. I was hoping Simon would call in and vouch
1: Simon,
0: for me.
1: Yeah, Simon, we need some backstory. He might be at work. Or he might be in jail. That was his one call.
0: I mean, he could have been.
1: He stole a car on Sunday night.
0: Could have been.
2: He's using Alexandra's laptop.
1: What's the name of that bar? Sammy's?
0: Sammy's.
1: He's sitting at Sammy's.
0: I don't want to give them any pub.
1: Waiting for another out-of-towner.
0: Cutting me off. You kidding me?
1: You from around here, cowboy?
0: Yeah. You kidding me? You know, we've talked about, speaking of cut off, we've talked about how the younger generation does not drink as much as certainly as mine.
1: My oldest seems to be doing a good job. He's on the other end of the curve.
0: He's doing a good job keeping up?
1: Oh, yeah. He's carrying on the lifestyle.
0: Well, is he not, has he gotten you'd any more serious about his diet?
1: You think he'd be thinning up. Maybe. I don't know.
0: I mean, did you see him this weekend?
1: No, he was in Pecos, Texas.
0: Oh, what the hell's he doing way out there?
1: They have a family ranch out there.
0: You know, that's the home of the first rodeo.
1: Mm-hmm. Judge Roy Bean, law west of the Pecos.
0: Yeah, when I did the barbecue tour, one of the places was in Pecos. It had no business being on the Texas Monthly Top 50 list.
1: It was just out there.
0: It was just far. Yeah. Yeah, it was far, and they wanted to make you drive, but. The generation that's most cutting back on alcohol consumption, though, boomers.
1: Well, we found weed.
0: That could be.
1: We just went back to where we got started. Went back to our roots, if it were.
0: It says 71% of boomers born between 1946 and 1964.
1: Well, see, I'm not a boomer, but they're all dying out. What are you talking about?
0: Consumed alcohol in the past 6 months, which is the lowest drinking rate of any generation and down 2% from 3 years ago.
1: Huh.
0: 1946 to 64.
1: My father drinks a beer or a bourbon every night.
0: Is your father, is he in that range?
1: 40? He's 86, so he's born in 40.
0: Okay, so he's not in that range.
1: So he's not of the boomer. I thought he was a baby boomer.
0: I would have thought you were, but you're not in that range.
1: I'm a Gen Xer.
0: Okay. But how is that possible?
1: Because I'm the first year at 65.
0: Okay.
1: I'm actually known as the Jones generation, but I'm 65. So I'm right on, I'm in between the two.
0: Because I'm the last year of Gen X.
1: And I'm the first.
2: I'm in the middle.
0: So we're the same generation.
1: We are of the same
0: Does that feel right to you?
1: I think the more we're around each other, yes. I think our attitudes are very much the same from those that are younger.
2: Yeah, we're all getting off my lawn.
1: But you guys haven't experienced some of the things that I have. But as far as what I felt and believed at 45 to 50, yes, we're of the same generation.
0: Okay. By contrast, 74% of Gen Z who are of legal drinking age have drank in the past 6 months, which is up from 66% 3 years ago.
1: And Gen Z goes from...
0: That's like your son's.
1: Jack. So yeah, my son, he enjoys a cold beer. Yes, he does.
0: Yes. The study challenges assumptions that young people are driving the weak demand and falling sales, of the alcohol industry.
1: Well,
0: the narrative that Gen Z is the generation of moderation is now conclusively debunked.
1: I'm telling you, from my experience, that's in fact the case, that they just like us. They go out and drink. Now, the younger and youngers, but I think our age, and every time I go to the doctor, one of the first three questions they always ask is, how much do you drink a week? And I think that's a lot of us are being told by doctors, you know, there's certain alcohols that we enjoyed that we can't have anymore. Nothing dark. You know, they say no more beer, no more dark liquors, anything made out of sugar you can't have.
0: Well, that's the other thing. Like, so you can say like moderation or whatever, the generation of moderation is what they were calling Gen Z. But also remember, like, if I sat around at the pool for 3 hours and went home and my wife said, did you drink today? And I'd had like, I don't know, 5 Trulies.
1: Uh-huh.
0: I would say no. That's not drinking.
1: Well, I agree with that, but no one just has 5 Trulies.
0: Okay.
1: You know what I mean? You have one or you have 10.
0: So, like, you just said your dad will drink a pour of bourbon every day.
1: A bourbon or a beer every night, yes.
0: Okay.
1: And that's under doctor's orders, by the way. Doctors appreciate that.
0: Oh, really?
1: Yeah.
0: I got to talk to that doctor.
1: Yeah. It's about blood flow and other stuff, so yeah.
0: I need to get hold of that doctor. He might know some stuff.
1: I appreciate it.
0: He might know some stuff that I need to talk to him about. Survey was with over 32,000 people amongst the 15 largest alcohol markets, found that drinkers consumed 3.9 drinks at each occasion, down from 4.4 back in 2024 and 25. And it says the moderation trend increasingly appears to be driven by lifestyle choices, resulting in a structural rather than cyclical change.
1: Structural. That's what they're saying, is this is forever changing.
0: Oh, man. And it says while declines were in part due to continued economic uncertainty, alcohol consumption was not keeping pace in regions where incomes are rising, which is a further sign that the industry's woes are actually structural. A survey found that boomers drank the fewest number of drinks on the fewest occasions at just 2.6 drinks. But also, boomers now, they're like 75 years old.
1: Yeah, so that's why I discount that number.
0: Like, if I saw a 75-year-old have his third drink, I'd be like, whoa, man, you got to chill. Like, what's going on here? Like, where's your nurse or whatever? Like, somebody, old-ass men can't just go around drinking 8 beers or 8 shots.
1: Yeah. I saw that in Minnesota just last week, they passed a state law that allowed nursing homes to start serving alcohol. That for some reason it was illegal.
0: And now they can?
1: Now they can.
0: Kind of like that.
1: Now in Texas, you can drink in your nursing home.
2: You can smoke too if you want.
0: I don't think you can.
1: Well, not in the room.
2: Not marijuana.
0: Oh,
2: but you can smoke whatever.
0: You can't. I mean, they won't let you smoke in a nursing home.
1: Not in the building, no.
2: No, but outside in the wheelchair, just have them wheel you out.
0: Yeah, I guess that could work.
2: Yeah.
0: How come now the camera, when I talk, goes to Rob? Now, Rob, you talk.
1: Hello, hello, hello.
0: It just goes to a different angle of Rob.
1: Is this the Rob show? I like this angle.
0: This is the Rob show, I think.
1: Go back to the one where there was a different angle.
0: The one where I was talking earlier. And it was.
2: Oh, no. No,
1: I like the angle, whatever that one was. It was like.
2: No, the computer does what it wants.
1: Well, it came in out of.
0: It was from here, Rob. That's your good side.
1: Came in on my best side.
0: That's where I see you from every day.
2: Yeah, look. Let's see. If I do that one, do this.
1: See, if you want to see this, sasportstar.com will launch you to the right place. This is our YouTube feed.
2: No, that's not it.
1: There was one that was kind of close up.
0: I have no idea what you're doing here.
1: Look out.
0: And it's not – now, while the U.S., obviously, rates have gone down drastically,
1: the rest of the world's still drinking well.
0: Yeah, mm-hmm. And honestly, like if I this could make you feel good if you're the alcohol industry. If I said Americans are going to stop drinking, where would you want drinking rates to rise?
1: In places that I don't like. So I'd say like the Chinese and the Russians keep losing it up.
0: See, I would China's up there. I would have thought places where there's a lot of people.
1: Like India. Well, India, they don't drink there.
0: India and China.
1: Are they coming up?
0: The participation rate, but meaning the imbibing rate, the, like to drinking alcohol rate, amongst high-income earners and urban population was 77% this year, up from 67% 3 years ago.
1: So, with money comes the desire for fine alcohols.
0: In China, the rate among drinkers in the same cohort was 89%, up from 86% 3 years ago.
1: Well, that's not surprising.
0: So if Americans are cutting back and Indians are up 10%, Chinese are up 3%, I feel like the alcohol industry as a whole is probably doing just fine.
1: Oh, I think if you're able to market worldwide, absolutely. The when basically all the advertising for cigarettes went away, when the tobacco industry in the United States has essentially died over the last 25 years, when all that's left is basically a few smokers and vapors, they didn't lose
0: a Zen pouches.
1: But the companies themselves have not lost any of their profitability. They just focus across the world.
0: Yeah.
1: They just found new smokers elsewhere. So while we're way down, the number of Africans that are smoking like crazy, you know, American tobacco is way up because they just went to another populace. I'm not surprised alcohol did the same thing, too. There's lots of non-drinkers out there that have never had a fine Jim Beam, a fine bourbon that they need to taste. That's America. Make sure they get a handle.
0: Kids in Cambodia with Joe Camel t-shirts.
1: They deserve a cigarette and a beer just like any other God-fearing human.
0: They haven't figured out that smoking's bad for children. They're like,
1: what is it? Stunts their growth? They're only 5 feet tall anyway.
0: Cambodia, bro, let them.
1: They're all short anyway.
0: Yeah, big deal.
1: It's good for you. Makes Americans.
0: Good times.
1: It leads to the capitalism.
0: There's some countries where pretty much everybody still smokes. Like, I didn't realize that, but like, you go to like Thailand.
1: Oh, yeah.
0: And it's like
1: the Asian rim. There's lots of smokers.
0: Oh, man. Like, we think a pack a day is a lot. Like, to them, that's just like, that's breakfast.
1: A cigarette and a beetle nut. You see those dudes that chew beetle nut, man? Red stuff going out of their
0: beetle
1: mouth.
0: Beetle nut?
1: You ever heard of beetle nut?
0: No.
1: Oh, my God. Anyway, it's a stimulant of sorts from the low end.
0: Oh, really?
1: Yeah, a cigarette and beetle nut juice coming out of the side of their mouth.
0: I didn't know that. Yeah. Beetlejuice.
1: Yeah.
0: Beetlejuice. Beetlejuice.
1: Nope, not going to happen.
0: All right. It is a Mellow Mushroom Monday. We got a $50 gift card we're going to give away. It's also Missions Rough Riders playing this Tuesday. I got a family four-pack of those to give away as well. We'll give away something coming up next. It's AJ and Rob Show, 210-656-3776. 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

0: two, three, take my hand and come with me, because you look so fine that I really want to make you mine. Yeah!
1: JJ and Rob Show, really 210-656-3776. What should I give them away, Vic? Which one should I give them first?
2: Let's do the Mellow Mushroom Monday.
1: It's a Mellow Mushroom Monday. Yes, it is, baby. $50 gift card to the Mellow Mushroom, 210-656-3776. If you haven't been up there, 1604 in Stone Oak. Fantastic pizza. Delicious.
3: Delicious.
1: Love it. Good bar, too. Good happy hour specials.
3: Yeah, you don't even have to get pizza. They got a beer cheese dip that's spectacular.
1: They do. Man, that is a good. I haven't been there in a while.
3: If you go if you go there, get pizza.
2: Do they have wings?
1: Oh, yeah.
3: Every pizza place. Yeah. It's a law. You have to have wings.
1: But you need to, dude, I'm telling you. This would be worth whatever physical ailments it caused you.
3: Don't.
2: Oh, it'll worth the sugar spike?
1: Yeah.
3: Well, it's not so much that. It's the cheese.
1: Don't eat the crust.
2: Okay.
1: You'll be all right. And the crust is so good.
3: If you're intolerant of cheese, but it's risk it.
1: Rob, through it. Listen, Vic, Rob's lactose intolerant. He still eats pizza.
3: I won't tolerate it.
2: I am too. I turned into that about, 3-4 months ago.
3: I don't know what happened.
1: But you still, but you won't eat pizza.
2: Yeah, I just can't eat pizza.
3: I'll power through.
1: See how the phones are lighting up? I hadn't even given a caller yet.
3: See, they want pizza.
1: Yeah. It's going to be caller number 7. So if you're there already, you went too fast. 210-656-3776, caller number 7. You'll get a $50 gift card to Mellow Mushroom on a Mellow Mushroom Monday right here on the AJ and Rob Show.
3: Get those shiitake pizzas.
1: Mm. Ooh, that's what you like?
3: I like them.
1: Mm. I like the hot honey.
3: You know what? That's one of the bold new steps in modern taste is that
1: modern
3: hot
1: pizza.
3: Honey. Hot honey on pepperoni is delicious.
1: It really is. A great step forward.
3: I would have never thought. Yeah, it's one of those things that, karmically it needed to happen.
1: Thank God. Thank God we found the way. We found the way. All right. I feel like we haven't. There is no sports going on. I know there's people who are like, "Oh, why don't you get?"
3: Well, we are wondering where LeBron's going to land. That's not a sport. That's chisme and innuendo and rumor. But other than that, there are no real sports.
1: Yeah,
3: a training camp starting this week.
1: That is true. But the people who were asking on the Brigade Bar earlier about why did you guys have to change your name and the Blitz didn't?
3: We changed our name. We didn't have to do anything.
1: Yeah,
3: I don't know what. It's more reflective of what we're doing. It's us. It ain't about a huddle.
1: Yeah. No.
3: They can. That's their name. They can keep it. They can change it. I don't care.
1: Yeah. It's okay.
3: We are ships that pass in the night.
1: Yeah. If they want to be called the Blitz, they can be called the Blitz. Well, we just decided that our show, which is now.
3: Well, keep in mind, for those that are new here, the Morning Huddle began because my previous co-host left. And we had to change it. And we wanted a short-term thing because we knew whatever was coming next was not going to be permanent.
1: Yeah.
3: I mean, that's why the name was so generic, that what it was is what it was. But you got here, and it's time to change the name. I'm surprised. We probably should have changed it a long time ago, but it just took us a minute to get to it.
1: Yeah.
3: We had other priorities. But the reason the Morning Huddle even existed is because the previous host, he left. And that show was R&R. And so we had to have a midterm name, and that's what that was, but it was never going to be permanent.
1: Well, there you go. So for anyone wondering, that is why we decided to change the name, because we didn't want to.
3: Now the suits made us dress funny to come to work. They just didn't make us change our name.
1: Right, they did do that at one point.
3: Strange request for early in the morning.
1: Did you see what happened over the weekend? The lady boxer, Hannah Rapp is her name.
3: That got killed.
1: Yeah.
2: What?
3: A road rage incident.
1: Yeah. So Hannah Rapp, who boxes for Team USA, she's also she fought for the WBC featherweight championship, got hit with a car in Brazos County, Texas. Now, I grew up in Brazoria County. That's different than Brazos County. Brazos County, I believe, is where Washington on the Brazos is.
3: Southeast, further south.
1: Further west, actually. West of Houston, if I'm not mistaken.
3: West
1: on the way to College Station kind
3: of
1: range. Oh. I might be wrong about that, but let's...
3: Looking it up right here. Oh, yeah, it's College Station, bro.
1: Oh, is it? Yeah. Is College Station in Brazos County?
3: Yeah, I don't know why that didn't hit, but yeah, Brazos County.
1: Okay. So this is in, you know, I don't want to say it's in College Station.
3: Bryan College Station. It's, there ain't a whole lot other than that.
1: Okay.
3: So I think you're safe in saying that.
1: So 31-year-old man identified as Charles Medina has been arrested. They were riding and Medina passed him in his car, stopped, drove his vehicle in reverse to hit her. She was pronounced dead after emergency responders brought her to the hospital. They booked Medina on account of manslaughter, which Texas law defines as recklessly causing a person's death. But it feels like when... So the guy, basically what happened was Medina sped past Rapp and her boyfriend. They were riding their bikes together. And the boyfriend raised his hands like, bro, you gotta, why are you passing us going so fast? We're on bicycles. Yeah,
3: why are you doing this?
1: And he slams on the brakes, backs up, and hit her so hard that she shattered the rear windshield. Now, Medina, if you want to believe this, if you want to believe him, he says he didn't hit her on purpose. He thought that they were flagging him down, so he stopped, backed up, and didn't see him until right before he hit her. So it was a big accident. It was like... Investigators are continuing to gather and review all available evidence.
3: But he reversed so fast
1: that it smashed his rear windshield.
3: Well, you know, a vehicle isn't inherently a deadly weapon, but you can certainly use it as such. You know what I mean? It's not a gun.
1: Yeah.
3: But, you know, there's a couple of ice shootings that went down with this. But, I think that this is going to be an interesting investigation from the Brazos DA. See how what they come up with here.
1: Medina's bond account amount was not immediately set. He is in custody, at least as of yesterday. Now, he does have some prior arrests.
3: Alcohol or?
1: Deadly conduct by discharging a firearm, assault causing bodily injury, and reckless driving. Like when you mix all those together, it kind of makes me go, maybe.
3: Too bad it's not admissible.
1: Medina could face 2 to 20 years in prison under Texas law, eventually convicted of manslaughter in the death. So if it's not manslaughter, like if it goes to if it changes, which I don't know if they can change it then. Like,
3: oh, you can change. You can change the charge. Yeah.
1: But don't they usually aim high and then it drops down?
3: I don't know. I guess every DA is different. Who knows? You know. But I think that upon investigation, especially if it's one of those deals where you want to take it a little bit further, you put all that stuff in front of a grand jury and see what they say. You don't need a whole lot to indict, but you need a fair enough. So maybe you go for something a little bit more intense, and then you go, well, nah, that's probably not going to stick. We'll go with manslaughter.
1: Kind of seems like.
3: Sounds like second degree to me.
1: That's kind of where I would have gone, you know. But I'm not a lawyer or a cop or anything. But
3: there's voluntary manslaughter, and then there's involuntary. So involuntary is truly an accident. You just killed him. Voluntary is like you made a decision. It wasn't a very good decision. You killed him. It wasn't malice, but you did kill him.
1: Yeah.
3: So there's more to voluntary than involuntary.
1: But like voluntary or involuntary would be like you're working underneath the desk. Like you're doing stuff, you're fixing some electronics. I didn't know it. And I'm over here with a chainsaw working on this shelf. I set my chainsaw down here, and you come out, bump the table, and the chainsaw falls on your head and kills you.
3: Yeah, you led the circumstances. There was no malice. You didn't mean to.
1: Right.
3: You just made a bad decision. Voluntary is you made a decision that is questionable.
1: Like I took the chainsaw and just... dipped it in through the table. Maybe someone was there, maybe not.
3: You're sawing a tree and a branch falls and kills me.
1: Yeah.
3: That, I mean, involuntary. You didn't mean to, but it happened.
1: Right.
3: Voluntary is you saw me walking.
1: and said, hey, come stand on.
3: No, I thought you weren't going to make it in time. I knew it could happen. It could have happened.
1: Yeah.
3: But I was hoping it didn't.
1: I was trying to beat it.
3: Yeah, I was trying to beat it. I mean, and then we started getting into, you meant to. You were part of this.
1: All right. Let's take a quick break. 210-656-3776. It is the AJ and Rob show on 94.1.
3: You know, my good friend Dr. Jacob Torres at the Institute for Functional Health, this time of the year is one of those times where everybody's just getting through their summer vacation and they're starting to find out, man, I just don't feel like I can keep up. I'm tired. You know, the family's out running around. I got things to get done. And while I've got all this summer and I just am not up to it physically, I'm not getting enough sleep. I'm overweight and just don't feel good. They call Dr. Torres for lots of reasons, but at the end of the day is, I just want to feel better. I'm tired of being tired. I'm tired of looking at the mirror and not liking what I see. I just want to get better, and I don't want to commit myself to shots and pills for as long as required. I just want to change my life. Dr. Torres met me at that moment. When I walked into his office, I was just tired. I just didn't think I could keep up. I wasn't sure I could even lose weight. I'd failed in the past, and that's why he's been so successful, because it takes folks that have failed but want to and put them on a course that they can stay on for the rest of their life. I've been with Dr. Torres now for nearly a decade. I've lost 75 pounds and continue to go, but I feel better today than I did yesterday, and I continue to stay on a path that makes me feel like I could go do what I want to do. I want you to call him today if that's where you're at, if it's time for you to lose weight. His number is 210-468-1891. 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Thank me later.
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5: Good morning. Still working that trouble spot, 1604 eastbound at 35. Got an accident, right lane, exit ramp blocked. 410 northbound before you get to 35, southwest side of town. Left lane blocked before that entrance ramp to get onto 35 south with an accident. And 151 eastbound at Ingram. This wreck now off to the right shoulder. I'm Debbie Alcacer, KTSA, Time Saver Traffic.
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4: In the NBA, we think it's decision day. Where's LeBron gonna play? We hear, according to ESPN's Dave McMenamin, that the Spurs have had at least some level of dialogue about his free agency. Speaking of the Spurs, they finished up the Las Vegas Summer League play with a win over the weekend. They beat the Suns 86-81. They finished 4-1. I'm Rob Thompson for 94.1 San Antonio Sports Star.
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0: like to every week, every Monday around this time, take a look at the people who had a bad weekend.
1: Oh, there's so few.
0: Who? Oh, we don't have the music for it.
2: I don't think so. Not yet.
0: Oh no. Man.
2: Yeah.
0: The losers.
2: The losers.
0: Yeah. Well, all right. We're changing up some of our imaging, so we don't have the loser soundtrack. But we, as always, we have losers, and I'm going to start with the Argentina fans who. Listen,
2: poor man.
0: They were lucky to be there anyway. They should have lost about five different times in this thing.
2: Yeah,
0: man. And then to cry because because Spain never let you have the ball.
2: Right.
0: Oh, we're pressing on offense the whole time. Is ruining the game. Take it from them, bitch.
3: They tried.
0: You don't like it? It's like imagine. And this is like. I used to do this sometimes on Madden, but before the passing game on Madden was like the only way you could really play.
2: Mm-hmm. Yeah,
1: like, or the hit stick.
0: Yeah, I was a run game guy, and I believed if a powerful run game on Madden, you could control the clock, you'd wear it down.
1: It's
0: and
1: hard to win those in tournaments.
0: As Madden progressed, it just like the NFL, it became more of a passer's game. But people would get mad at you if you'd run three plays in a row. Because you don't give the chance for the interception. And that's mm-hmm. when, you know, if you're good
2: oh, at... Oh, like, I see what you're saying. Yeah,
0: that's,
2: yeah.
0: For me, yeah. On Madden, when I played defense, I was a ball hawk. Because they were probably going to score anyway. So I was going to take chances that, if I could get the ball, then, I could just run the ball and grind more clock. But imagine bitching about a team that just is running the ball all day. And you're like, all they do is run the ball.
3: They just win. They're just winning.
0: Stop them. Oh, it was like when the Warriors, all they do is hit three.

0: threes when the Warriors were winning their titles. All they do is shoot threes. Well, okay, like maybe don't let them do that then. Find a way, right? Like I don't understand it. But like the idea that Spain held the ball for like 80% of the game, and you think that they should have not done that?
1: Well, you got your ass kicked.
0: Yeah,
1: you got beat.
0: You got thumped.
1: It happens. You were the champ for 4 years. You had the greatest player of all time. You made it this far, but you got your ass kicked by the team that was favored to win this thing when the whole shebang began. This is not an upset. The best team won. You weren't good enough.
0: Yeah. It's all good.
1: I mean, it sucks, but that's kind of what it is, man.
0: Yeah.
1: And the top things off, they were so far and away the roughest, if not dirtiest, team in the entire tournament. They had more yellow cards than anybody else. They roughed their way through this thing, and it didn't work. When it came down to it, you had a team that was too fast for you to foul.
0: Yep. But that's what it boils down to.
1: Well, I mean, it is what it is. So while all this was going on, there happened to be the Open. Did anybody see what happened to Bryson DeChambeau on Friday?
0: I didn't see any. So, I saw zero golf. So
1: I didn't know. I didn't see this until yesterday, whenever all the other golfers were coming out, Rory in particular. So evidently, during the Open, Bryson hit into the thick, somewhere in the woods and the brambles there, and stepping around looking for his ball, he clomped around and he acted like he didn't see his ball. So he's looking for his ball, and while he's looking, of course, he's flattening all the grass around him, all of it. So finally, he gets the grass down, and he finds his ball, and he hits out, and he goes through all this discussion, and then he gets to the end of his round, and the round they say, hey, man, you got a two-stroke penalty because you were improving your lie.
0: Ooh.
1: But then he pitches a bitch, and everybody has to wait around for like 2 hours while they're trying to explain to him what he did. And, you know, the sad thing is, what he did, probably no one would notice, but he's Bryson DeChambeau. If you're just a regular golfer on the tour and you're stomping around out in the weeds, nobody's paying attention to you because you're probably out of it anyway, and you're hitting out of the weeds. But he's Bryson, so the camera's on him, and it's pretty evident that he kind of did it.
0: Yeah.
1: So I'm not – I mean, there is that thing about golf is you just don't – you cheat the game when you cheat.
0: Yeah.
1: I'm not of that mind. You know – you're out in the weeds. You step on a couple of blades of grass so you can get the ball through. I don't really have a problem with it. I don't think most pro golfers do unless you're Bryson DeChambeau and coming from the LIV and nobody liked you anyway. And now we got a chance to hammer
0: it. It looks like he finished 4 under. I guess he was looking pretty good until the 4th round.
1: Well, this was Friday.
0: Oh, okay.
1: This happened late Friday.
0: So on Friday, he shot a 68.
1: Had a good day.
0: Yeah, so it looks like he just stunk it up. Because if he would have played that well all weekend, he would have been in contention.
1: Well, Rory doesn't like him. Never has, never will.
0: Oh, yeah. And Rory, and who's the other guy who doesn't like him?
1: If you stayed on the PGA, you hate all livers, but there are some that hate Bryson first. And then he happened to go to the LIV after that, so they had another reason to hate him.
0: Who's the guy that used to be pretty good and now he's not good anymore, but he and Bryson were feuding?
1: Oh, I would have said Rory, but he's good again.
0: Yeah, he's still good. Is it Brooks Koepka?
1: It might have been Brooksy. Yeah.
0: Okay, I think they were feuding or something, but I don't know. I don't know. I mean, I don't like. I'm not saying that's cheating. I don't know that it is, but if you're caught doing it,
1: you can. Yeah,
0: just own it. I mean, dude,
1: we know what you did. You can act like, hey, I'm just looking for my ball. I happened to knock down all the grass on my backswing, but I found my ball. I'll just go ahead and play through.
0: Did you see what happened to the Cardinals executive, Arizona Cardinals?
1: No, I haven't, but I hope
0: they have
1: good.
0: A personnel executive who's been suspended indefinitely by the NFL for violating the league's gambling policy. The guy's name's Ryan Gold.
1: All right.
0: The league said Friday that its investigation determined that Gold provided confidential, non-public inside information regarding draft selections by the Cardinals before the picks were announced, and that he also participated in parlay bets on the NFL and college games. Now, the league didn't say who he gave the information to, but
1: we'll find out.
0: Boy, that's a valuable thing. If a guy tells you, hey, we're drafting X, and if you get the news before Schefter gets it and puts it up on the interwebs,
1: man, we're getting out of control here.
0: We kind of are.
1: And it's in every facet of our society, not just coaches. And
0: it's because they've made like this Kalshi and stuff, like it's made it too easy to bet. You can bet on everything, and now that you can bet on everything, like we like to think that sporting matches are not predetermined. Like, that's what we like to, otherwise no. we don't
1: gamble.
0: Yeah, otherwise we wouldn't bet on sports. Like, if you thought a game was fixed.
1: Unless I had the inside.
0: Yeah, we wouldn't want to bet on it. And there's so much money in the industry, they don't want to kill that golden goose, but they seem intent on killing the golden goose.
1: Because we're going to get to a point where they're going to say, that's it, none.
0: So now, oh, you can bet on who the Cardinals are going to draft. Oh, well, I know the Cardinals personnel director. You can bet on what the president's going to say in his speech. Oh, well, I know the president's
1: teleprompter operator.
0: Like, there's always going to be someone who knows this stuff. So this is the way it's...
1: We're going to yuck ourselves into a hole in the head. I mean, we're literally going to do this until we can't. Until somebody says, all right, prohibition. And then we'll go back to our friendly neighborhood bookie. But the fact is, all these exotic things that are fun are going to go away.
0: Yeah.
1: I mean, they're going to outlaw this stuff.
0: The policy says that now for players and club and league personnel, the policy says players must not place any bet on NFL football, throw or fix any NFL game or event, or otherwise manipulate or attempt to manipulate any play or aspect of a game. Share confidential non-public information regarding any NFL game, player, or event with any third party. NFL players, but not league or club staff, are allowed to legally place bets on other sports as long as they are off club property and traveling with the team.
1: That's going away.
0: They also are allowed to take part in traditional fantasy football leagues, though prize money cannot exceed $250.
1: All right. And I play in Matt Miller's league.
0: And legally gamble at casinos on personal time. But I guess, are they saying that organizational people can't even do that?
1: I think we're going to have to get to the point where they can't. I think we're going to get to a point that if you are a paid athlete, that you make any money from it, you're going to be precluded from gambling, period.
0: You know what I mean? That must be what it's going to be.
1: And it shouldn't be that way, because 99.9% of the athletes that do gamble are very aware of what they can and can't. Are very aware. That will never do anything to jeopardize their career. That are just gamblers like us, wrapping up a couple of parlays on Prize Picks. You know, they do that. They play fantasy football, too. They have no intent to fix anything, but it's that 1% that's just going to ruin everybody's outing. And I hate to put it like that, but that's what's going to happen.
0: It kind of feels like that's the way it's going.
1: I kind of want it to happen.
0: I don't know. I mean, so because you play sports, you're not allowed to bet ever?
1: Well, this is where we're getting. We got dudes that are texting out some kind of draft order that if I was in on it and I didn't win any money because this dude knew and I didn't, you know, I'm like,
0: let's go back to betting on games.
1: It's fixed.
0: Can't we just bet on games? Maybe a player prop, maybe?
1: Well, the Kalshi stuff's got to go.
0: I
1: think it's a really cool thing, but if you're an athlete, you're not allowed to do it.
0: Yeah. Sorry. No, I think you're right. All right. We got, man, we're almost done with the show, Rob. Little over an hour to go. I still got some SA Missions tickets to give away. They're playing the Frisco Rough Riders on July 21st. That's this. I do too. I hate the Rough Riders. Probably my least favorite minor league baseball team, to be honest. But we'll talk about, or we'll give those away a little bit later in the show. We got plenty more to get into. It is the AJ and Rob Show 94.1. 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

0: I'm glad that the soccer is over. I know I sound like a get off my lawn guy.
1: No, enough. Think we were all done.
2: I do. Like I keep saying, it was a wonderful summer romance.
3: Yeah, it's just long enough, to be honest. Yeah. Yeah. 2 months.
2: Anymore, I'm done. But yeah. It was a nice summer romance.
0: Yeah.
2: We're artist good, friends.
3: We're good for another 4 years.
2: Yeah, we'll see in 4 years.
3: Just like
2: that's it. Lamal's going to have like 3 kids by the time I see
3: know.
2: Him again. Have gray hair.
0: They did a story on ESPN about the Summer League. Summer League MVP.
2: Did Lindeberg get it as the champion?
0: Cameron Boozer.
2: Well, he looked good. You know what? He's exactly what they draft.
0: You know what's funny is, they went to the championship game with him. Mm-hmm. And as much as people were DeBanza and Peterson and Caleb Wilson, everybody was jocking them. They were all on losing teams.
2: Well, I can tell you that, you know, this is just one step above rec league basketball.
0: Yeah.
2: The guy that I was most impressed with, the one that I've, after all the games, Caleb at the Bulls, man, that dude has everything we thought he had. And it's not, and I'll say the same thing about DeBanza. He looked good. Peterson looked good. Top 3 picks, all in my mind, looked as exactly what you drafted. I think everybody's happy.
0: Well, Caleb Wilson won most electric rookie. I'm going to hold on to this one. I think, I hope he ends up being the best of this bunch because I said I would take him over the other three, even though, like, most people, like, you couldn't.
2: The thing about Caleb has never been his play. It's been neck up and injuries.
0: Well, he hurt his thumb. It's not like it was a knee or something.
2: But there's also been some neck up kind of, are y'all in? Are you completely ready for this? You know, even at North Carolina, he was kind of, there's a reason why he went where he went. But I think we saw those three exactly what we expected. Boozer is, you know, still in that man among boys category because he's still playing some boys. I want to see him play 5-year NBA vets on a regular, but he's everything they drafted, man. He seems like an old soul for a team that desperately needs an old soul.
0: He's got a little Kevin Garnett to him is what I saw.
2: A little bit, yeah. I'm impressive.
0: Most intriguing rookie, Darren Peterson.
2: I'll tell you, man, he looked good when he could.
0: How much did he really play?
2: I don't know. I just saw him play 2 games, and both of them seemed like he got enough minutes, but I don't know about the rest.
0: Yeah, it said he's got the physical tools, a level-headed demeanor to become a perennial all-star. He didn't really take Vegas by storm. The wait for his breakthrough continues. Most inconsistent rookie.
2: Well, I saw, you know, Acuff had a good run, but he had a lot of volume. He got to take every shot he possibly wanted. That would be my inconsistent.
0: They went with Morez Johnson Jr.,
2: I didn't see him
0: of the Mavericks.
2: I didn't see him enough.
0: I know he had 1 game against the Warriors where he was like, he just blew up. And then the next game out, he just didn't do anything. He had like 8. More fouls than points. So they say the truth is somewhere in the middle for Johnson, who's going to shift into a complementary offensive role once he's out there with Cooper Flagg and Kyrie. But you know, it's not to say that he's like they're throwing him out with the bathwater, but just an
2: uneven. He's also very young.
0: Most disappointing rookie.
2: I'm sure there's a long list. I don't know.
0: Ade Mara, Oklahoma City.
2: He started out strong.
0: And it said he did have some good passes. He's the best passing big man, they said, in the draft. But Oklahoma City was the only team to not win a game in Vegas. Mara averaged just 8.5 points, 7.5 rebounds, and 3 appearances.
2: That doesn't sound that bad to me.
0: It doesn't. I don't know what you. I don't know. He's like their bench big.
2: Well, he's kind of a brisket, but he's also. I mean, he's here for a purpose. He only has to do 2 things well. You just got to get better at those 2 things.
0: Let's see. The best second round rookie, Malik Thomas, from who's the Arkansas kid, the other guard from Arkansas, with Cleveland. Led the summer league, 27.3 points per game.
2: Wow. I didn't know that.
0: His shooting splits were 50, 44, and 100. That's pretty damn good. Best sophomore, Igor Demin, Brooklyn, who he kind of sucked last year?
2: That whole crew sucked.
0: Well, they need something out of him.
2: Isn't that 3 first-rounders, 4 first-rounders on that roster?
0: Four last year. So that's average 21 points, 4.5 assists in Vegas. So good for him.
2: I thought Keaton Wagner looked pretty good.
0: Did he?
2: Yeah.
0: I didn't get to see much of him.
2: His last game, he looked pretty good.
0: Most improved sophomore, Haman Malawach
2: in
0: Phoenix.
2: We saw that last night. We beat him, but he's a If the Spurs could have drafted Malawach this year, they'd have drafted Malawach.
0: Yeah. Best second-round sophomore, Chaz Lanier from Detroit. Yeah. Best undrafted player, Arthur Kaluma of the Lakers. So
2: I'll tell you, I asked Edwin, and I'm really curious for those in the Brigade Bar and listeners, and 656-3776, of the guys you saw, who would you invite? Who deserves to come to camp that played way into it? Apart from the first round, of course, they're coming.
0: That's going to be a really good question. All right. I have a story coming up next, Rob. Maybe this is why people don't get married. And if it's not why, it probably should be. We'll talk about that next. AJ and Rob Show, 94.1.
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5: Good morning. Still working that trouble spot, 1604 eastbound at 35. Got an accident, right lane, exit ramp blocked. 410 northbound before you get to 35, southwest side of town. Left lane blocked before that entrance ramp to get onto 35 south with an accident. And 151 eastbound at Ingram. This wreck now off to the right shoulder. I'm Debbie Alcacer, KTSA, Time Saver Traffic.
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2: 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Ferran Torres gets the winning goal in 106th minute of extra time. In third place, England beat France 6-4. Kylian Mbappe scored twice, and he secured the golden boot with 10 goals in the tournament, edging out Lionel Messi, who scored 8.
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2: Is Simon still around? Simon, if you're listening.
0: I don't know.
2: You know who you are.
0: I don't know.
2: Get on the phone. And I have questions for you regarding an evening in Beeville, Texas. On Saturday night.
3: Beeville, you say?
0: Yeah. Yep. All right. This story, Rob, earlier in the show, we talked about why people don't get married, even though they're together for a long time. This is one of the most horrific stories I've ever heard in my life.
2: All right. Try me.
0: A wife was jealous that 39-year-old woman, she was jealous because her husband, 41-year-old man, she found a text from a woman.
2: On his phone?
0: Yeah.
2: Just a random text.
0: A text that basically... here's a question. If a woman had a sex dream about you and texted you and told you about it...
2: Oh, she's hungry for the wolf.
0: You think so?
2: Oh, huh? Yeah.
0: Okay. Okay.
2: She's opening the door.
0: Okay.
2: Yeah, you don't tell people you had a sex dream unless you're trying to fulfill that dream.
0: Really?
2: Oh, you don't just bring that up unless you're trying to.
0: Huh. Okay. I feel like I would just tell someone, like, oh, yeah, it happened in a dream.
2: Mm-hmm.
0: But I don't know.
2: But I have no, only my only desire for you is in my subconscious. Nah.
0: I told you the other day I had a dream about my childhood crush. I had to put up her Christmas decorations.
2: See, there was no sex there. Remember, in fact, it was part of the dream that there was
0: surprised
2: that you were very
0: none.
2: Much told there was none.
0: Yeah. No, that's true. Okay. Well, the message talked about a dream, and the woman said, in our dream, we were having sex on a beach.
2: Innocent. Just an innocent wet dream.
0: And rather than confronting him, she started to make plans. She started to orchestrate revenge.
2: It's best served cold, so.
0: So, what does she do? She started to file her teeth to sharpen them.
2: What?
3: No.
0: What?
3: No.
0: She started filing her teeth to sharpen them.
7: Uh-uh.
0: Then she went to a dentist to sharpen, file them down even sharper.
2: And homeboy did not notice that his wife was filing her teeth into shark teeth?
0: Apparently not.
2: I think that there's a communication problem in this relationship.
3: That's good.
2: I think the problems lay much deeper than a text about a sex dream.
0: So, they
2: do we have a picture?
0: They go to dinner. No, she's blurred out in the picture. I don't understand why.
3: That's probably ugly.
0: Probably.
2: With filed down shark teeth?
0: His wife cooked dinner.
2: Oh, no.
0: They sat down. They drank. They ate.
2: She
0: they
2: didn't
0: drank
2: offer.
0: Some more, and they went to bed.
2: Oh, no.
0: And she started to...
3: give him treats.
0: Give him oral pleasures.
3: I knew it.
2: Fellate.
0: And at that moment...
3: I know that's going to hurt.
0: She bit off his penis with her teeth.
3: Oh.
0: He said she then spat it out and told him, it's your own fault now, you can't do it with anyone else.
2: The fact that he remembers what she said after she did.
0: The husband momentarily lost consciousness from the pain and hypovolemic shock. When he regained consciousness, he was bleeding profusely.
2: I would...
3: Yeah.
2: This is
3: Wait,
2: death
3: so
2: penalty
3: the scrotum
2: kind of
3: is
2: here.
3: Attached still?
0: Just yes.
3: The penis? All right.
0: The man successfully preserved the organ in a glass with saline solution before calling emergency services.
2: That's a guy.
3: Wait.
2: Straight.
3: Where did he get saline solution? Because I don't have any.
2: His contact lens.
0: Contact lens solution.
3: Oh, okay.
2: He's MacGyver, man.
0: Jeez.
3: I would have put in garden hose water.
0: But medical personnel attempted reattachment.
2: Oh, couldn't save it.
0: But were unsuccessful in restoring any function.
2: Oh, no. Tragic. Frankenpenis no longer works.
0: The only remaining option...
3: Was a donor?
0: ...is a penile prosthesis. An internal prosthesis with a pump.
2: Oh, yeah.
3: I've heard of those.
2: Yeah. Pump. Like a Reebok pump?
3: Yeah. Just pump it and pump it's ready to up. Go.
2: 35 PSI, baby.
3: You didn't get a donor?
2: Oh, God. We found a cadaver.
3: I know.
0: The husband has consistently maintained his innocence regarding any infidelity. Like, he said, listen, this lady just texted me.
8: I have nothing to do with this.
2: Well, it's not his fault. She was chasing him.
7: It's too late.
8: Yeah.
2: Now, if he responded to that text, now we got problems. Like, I had the same
8: dream. Oh, yes. Oh, I'd love to make that dream come true.
2: Yeah.
8: He didn't do anything wrong, though. So because some lady something. Had a dream?
7: Not like, yet.
2: Well, first of all.
8: It was, like, it's one thing when your wife gets mad at you over your dreams.
7: Yeah.
8: But now your wife is getting mad at you because someone had a dream about you? That's crazy on a different level, yeah. Bubba.
7: That's definition of.
2: Well, this is a situation where this is of his doing.
8: How?
2: Oh, listen, listen. Are you? Listen. You know how you always hear about people that have adopted a monkey, and they love the monkey, and then the monkey rips their face off when it gets of age? This dude was dating a woman who...
0: He was married to a woman.
2: Married to a woman who read a text, one text, and then proceeded to file her teeth into chomping machines.
0: Yes.
2: He chose this woman. I bet she's done crazy for many, many years. This woman just did what she normally did. This is his fault. You were dating a woman who filed her teeth down, and you go, well, that's just her, and continue to do it. And then you allowed her to wrap her mouth in those sharp teeth around that. Kind of sounds like you were inviting the lion into the den.
0: So apparently she didn't sharpen her front two teeth. She was discreetly sharpening her other teeth.
2: You were still dating this chick.
8: You were married to her.
2: This wasn't married. This wasn't her first crazy. This was her last crazy. She had done crazy before.
0: Well, obviously she's crazy, but I don't know how you can blame him.
2: You put yourself in that, dude. If at any point you notice that, first of all, she's filing her teeth down, but secondly, if she's losing her mind over this, man, you got other problems.
0: Says due to Russian privacy regulations, the couple's identities have been withheld given the sensitive medical information and ongoing criminal proceedings. In July, that's this month, the woman received a 5-year sentence in a Russian women's penal colony.
8: Penal.
0: For intentional grievous bodily harm. The husband is currently raising their 7-year-old as a single parent.
2: That's going to stay. He will be a single parent. That's a.
7: Yeah, so he did get the replacement?
0: He hasn't yet.
2: I hope that. Let's start a GoFundMe for this dude. We need to get some rubles together.
7: What, so there's no such thing. What if he has a black donor?
2: That's what he's chasing. That's what he's chasing.
0: There's no black people in Russia.
2: Well, you can never import those.
7: They're from France.
2: With kidneys?
0: The only black guys in Russia are like there to play basketball or something. There's no black guys in Russia.
2: There's no east side of Moscow?
0: I don't think so.
7: They all look like the mountain.
2: Uptown St. Petersburg.
0: Yeah. Black guys know better. It's cold. Women there bite your dick off. It's a horrible place.
2: Jeez.
0: They sharpen their teeth down like... Like a
2: she
0: shark.
2: Sharpened her teeth back.
0: With a file.
7: An electronic file or just a file?
0: Bro, it's Russia. You think they got a. You think. What do you think? She ordered on Amazon to get an electronic
2: file. She got a rasp and a bottle of vodka and went to work.
0: Well, guess what's happening now in prison? The woman is now experiencing severe tooth decay while in prison.
7: She filed off all your enamel.
0: And guess what? Guess what the man said? That's karma.
2: She's still better off.
0: Yeah, she still wins,
2: she
0: bro.
2: She still wins.
0: She's got 5 years in the pen and a toothache. Your dick is gone.
7: I know.
2: Now you're peeing like a sprinkler.
0: It's gone.
2: Just a sprinkler coming out front. You can't even sit down. It's just everywhere.
7: I couldn't imagine that, man. Dude. Just sitting there in pain and not doing nothing.
2: The wherewithal to go. Before I call the ambulance, I'm going to grab it. Put it in a glass and spray it with some...
7: With my saline. Contact lens my solution.
0: Now call
7: them.
0: Damn.
7: Hell no.
2: Damn. EMS was like, oh, damn.
0: Oh.
2: Oh, damn.
7: Oh, yeah, Brigade Bar was right. He ignored all the flags.
2: Yeah, man, you got yourself down there.
0: Like, I mean, listen, I'm not...
2: You earned your place because you hung around. You hung around.
0: No, this is one of the...
7: Well, is the oral thing, was that a normal thing with them? Or was that like, oh my God, we haven't done this in a while. Yeah. Like the once a year thing?
2: Nah, this girl did things, man.
7: All right.
2: Yeah. This is
0: I mean, I don't know. All I know is like it's there comes a time where it's really hard to say, oh, no, don't do that.
2: And that whole needed killing defense, I think, would come into play. Why'd you kill her? I think the evidence is obvious.
0: Listen,
2: I'm going to throw myself on the mercy of the court.
7: Look at me.
0: I honestly think
2: 12 men to judge me.
0: No, I do. I believe that if he would have killed her, then it would have been considered self-defense.
2: Needed killing.
0: Yeah.
2: I need to stop her before she did this to somebody else.
0: But
2: Yana.
0: Yeah, but there's no way that I don't know. I mean, what do you even say, dude? Like this is, and someone was like, "Is he gonna take her back?" No,
7: no.
2: Oh, what's he got to lose?
7: He lost it all already.
2: It's all gone.
7: It's all gone.
0: Yeah.
7: And
0: yeah. The other thing, speaking of,
2: standing in the corner pumping that thing up.
0: Speaking of things that bite, a giant Nile crocodile named Osama.
7: Okay.
0: Has been in, around Lake Victoria in Uganda.
2: I've heard tell Victoria is a dangerous lake to be on.
0: For years, and.
2: How many people has he killed?
0: 80.
2: 80.
0: And they captured him.
2: Oh.
0: They call. I mean,
2: he was too fat to get away after 80 people.
0: Dude, he's 75 years old, which and he's 16 feet long. Between 91 and 2005, he eliminated 10% of a village's population.
2: Dude, send him a gun.
0: That's kind of what I'm thinking.
2: Climb up in a tree. Sleep in the trees.
0: He would grab children as they collected water in buckets along the lake's edge.
2: Don't let your kids go get water.
0: Or he'd glide underneath fishing boats and flip them over.
2: Now, this one I understand. That part, you're like, all right. But the other stuff seems imminently avoidable to me.
0: Yeah, but they caught him. They caught him.
2: Is he going to make some boots?
0: I would assume.
2: I'd like to have a pair of those boots.
0: Yeah.
2: 83 little tick marks.
0: Dude. Oh my God! Like I'm looking at it, and they got this thing in the back of a truck. It's got like all kinds of ropes tied around it. He killed 80 people. It's like Ted Bundy. You're like, oh, they put him in the electric chair.
2: How does
7: the love for animals?
2: See, that's the fundamental difference between Texas and any other place in the world. There'd be 1,000 dead alligators.
0: Oh yes.
2: Every time we saw one move, they'd be dead. They'd be, please stop shooting the crocs. We're losing them all.
7: You know how many boots and belts we'll have?
2: No kidding. 83 people. I think somebody. Let's put together a search party.
7: Yeah. Shouldn't have been.
2: I got
7: water.
2: Another one, damn it.
7: Shouldn't have been.
2: I shouldn't have sent little Abdul to go get the water again.
7: Yeah.
2: But good thing I got 12 other kids.
0: All right. It is 9:14. Coming up next, I'll give away those missions tickets and we'll keep the party rolling. It's the AJ and Rob show on 94.1.
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5: Good morning. We do have a couple of trouble spots as you head into your midday commute. 281 southbound at 410. That's a disabled truck now off to the shoulder. And on Loop 410 northbound before 35. Left lane blocked just before that entrance ramp to get onto 35 south. Looks like we're just now getting in a stall at I-10 eastbound at Roland, taking up a right lane. I'm Debbie Alcacer, KTSA, Times Saver Traffic.
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0: So Rob is very excited about the Odyssey.
1: Oh, I was so. I thought
2: didn't the theater break down.
1: Okay, Vic. So AJ and I have been talking about going for a minute, and we were stupid in that we didn't reserve because I didn't realize that it truly was shot in IMAX. You need to go see it in IMAX.
3: Yeah, I see all the comparisons on the screen size and how much more you see.
1: What the differences. So this weekend, my wife and I are like, let's go. And, of course, they were all kind of sold out. And the Playdium had the hurricane or the tornado thing. Yeah. So then this morning I came in and go, AJ, last night I was looking on Fandango. And I think I found a cheat. Because it looks like the AMC River Center, nobody's going. The theaters are open. There's places to sit. Let's go tomorrow. I didn't know that the only IMAX projector for 300

0: 100 miles.
1: Yep.
0: Is here in San Antonio.
1: And is
0: broke. And it's broken. And it has been since Oppenheimer?
2: Yeah.
1: Yep.
0: That's the most San Antonio thing. Tell me you're from San Antonio without telling me you're from San Antonio.
1: Have you actually seen
0: them? IMAX is broke.
1: Have we seen the machine? How much is involved?
0: Well, I have no idea. But they've been running that IMAX Alamo movie for 30 years.
2: Yeah.
0: I mean, they're not now, but that's not like it's a part that we're not using. They knew the biggest movie of the year was coming out. There's one theater that is in 100, 300 miles.
2: Well, there's one now at the Bob Bullock Museum in Austin.
0: Okay, there's one with 150 miles. Yeah, yeah. That's truly the 70-millimeter IMAX. The theme, the way that Christopher Nolan wanted to watch it, and you don't have the right part.
2: Yeah, and when was Oppenheimer in theaters?
0: It's been 2-3 years. It's been dude. That's the most. I'm sorry. We can't.
2: It's a 2023 film. So, like, it came out in 2023. It broke, and they've just been like, we'll get around to it.
0: Oh, we forgot the biggest movie of the summer is coming out. No, we can't run that. But we'll sell tickets. There's some seats that have been sold.
2: Well, I mean, they're.
0: Oh, yeah, we'll take your money. I'm sorry, it's broke.
2: They're just going to put them on a regular ass screen.
0: That's IMAX right there. If you squint.
2: Yeah, the IMAX. I mean, the projector's massive.
0: Because there's evidently a difference between IMAX and then the 100 and whatever millimeter IMAX.
1: Yes, like this one. Look, all of that is a film. I just saw something over the weekend on that.
0: So the people that were in high school pushing those carts around, that's what they're doing now? Working that thing?
1: Basically.
0: The video club?
1: Oh, here it is. That one.
2: Oh, man.
1: That's the one that they showed Oppenheimer on.
0: No say no work, though. No. Yeah. No work.
1: No
0: 2 weeks. Seat, 2 weeks.
1: Está quebrado.
0: No.
1: Se quebrado.
0: Man, it's broke. Broke. Sorry.
1: Ain't no working.
2: And
1: no
2: it's, work. Like, it's so funny. Like, some of these people are like, they're so, like, it's got to be shot this particular way. I remember Quentin Tarantino, when he did The Hateful Eight, was obsessed with it being shot on that 70 millimeter. And it was like, that was how he shot it. And it's
0: maybe that's why I didn't like it, because I never saw it in that format.
2: Way more expensive to shoot that way. It's it's a pain in the ass to have all this film on hand, and that's how he wanted it shot, though. And he, like, I went to the one of the premieres of it at one of the places in Houston that has I think there's two in Houston that have the 70 millimeter IMAX, and it was like a whole thing, like where there was an intermission in the movie, like it was like a big event.
0: They had, fancy.
2: There was programs.
0: A red carpet night.
2: Yeah,
1: that's how it should be.
2: That's how he wanted it to be presented. Of course, now you can just stream it on Netflix, because that's just how the circle of life works. But I'm pretty sure that Christopher Nolan had like this idea that this is going to be, this is my crowning achievement.
0: But it can only be seen in its truest form on 5 theaters. Sorry.
2: Well, sorry, San Antonio.
0: Well, I'm sorry, most places. I mean, there's only, what, 3 in Texas? 4 in Texas?
2: I think there's 5 or 6, but
0: so,
2: yeah.
0: That's kind of a, seriously. But I understand if that's the venue. I want to watch it in that venue, and I can't because we're missing a Nardinal that has been back-ordered for 3 years.
2: So there's more than one IMAX in San Antonio, right? Just not one that's...
0: That 70-millimeter IMAX.
2: Yeah.
0: Whatever the millimeters are. That's the
2: Man.
0: Big one. So you can still see it. But, I thought I had a cheat. And then he's like, you didn't know it broke, did you? What?
2: Oh, yeah.
1: It broke.
2: That is pretty sick. That's where's my... Yeah, here we go.
0: Tell me you're from San Antonio. Ah, no, I don't work. But you've been advertising, you got it. Oh, yeah, I know, but it don't work.
2: The other thing that's going on with this movie is... there's a small but vocal segment of people who are upset that there are black people portraying Greeks.
0: Helen of Troy is black.
1: Yeah.
2: The Odyssey begins by showing an African rapper with Rasta in the role of a Greek poet. We Greeks are forced to watch our Greek history and culture being disgraced and mocked across the entire world. P.S. I'm coming for all of you. You have no idea what you've awakened. I'm a Spartan, and these are my ancestors.
0: What? This dude, man, who peed in your post-toasties? What the hell happened to you? You're coming for me?
1: Jeez.
0: Hmm. Wow.
1: Yeah, he's not racist.
0: You don't want a bunch of angry Greeks coming at you. You're a Spartan, you say, are you?
2: It's like, yeah, okay. Yeah, that's what the Spartans fought over.
1: I know,
2: like,
1: I saw that. Helen of Troy is black. I was thinking, well, I mean.
0: The Moors? I mean, I don't know.
2: If you see a black person and your first thought is, I'm going to fight everybody for you.
1: I know.
2: Whoa. There's some deep-seated stuff going on with you.
0: Have some grappa. Chill, bro. Chill. The Greeks were something about 2,000 years ago. Now you're just a couple of islands that we go party on. Yeah. Chill.
2: Oh, man.
0: He's coming for you, bro.
1: He's bitching about it. God. We just need to see the movie. We haven't seen it yet. It's a broke.
0: If you want to be furious with the River Center Theater, the broken. That's where you come for them.
2: One guy commented, the Spartans, the people who were crushed and forever rendered inconsequential the second someone tried walking their phalanx at them on a diagonal.
0: They're coming from the side, boss.
1: What?
0: It came from
1: the diagonal? What?
0: We can't see how we fight. Quit. Let's go find some little boys and have some fun.
2: It appears we're weak at the diagonal flank.
0: Didn't the Spartans kind of...
1: What?
2: I don't know. I do know...
0: The Spartan lifestyle.
1: I only know Spartans through the 300 movie. Yeah.
2: I'll tell you what. I think a lot of the ancient civilizations, there was a whole lot of gay going on.
0: Intermingling of...
2: So I saw Troy, and I thought, man, that's a... pretty gay movie. And then
1: you see this.
2: Then I saw Alexander, which is about Alexander the Great.
1: He was gay, yeah.
2: And it had a, what's his name? Colin Farrell.
0: Uh-huh.
2: Remember when he was famous? You never hear about him anymore.
0: Now he makes important movies.
2: Oh, okay. Well, at the time, Colin Farrell was a movie star.
0: Yeah, he was making fun movies.
2: Yeah. And he made Alexander. And it was like...
0: You gayed it up.
2: I'm not a prude.
0: Here it is. Spartan sexuality was fundamentally dictated by the state's military goals and eugenics. While the men engaged in institutionalized same-sex mentor relationships, pederasty, to build martial loyalty, women enjoyed unparalleled sexual freedom.
2: Really?
0: With marriage primarily serving as a duty to produce strong offspring. That was it.
2: So, hold on.
0: So dudes were having sex with dudes and women could sleep with whoever they wanted.
2: But they were mentoring roles, right?
0: Institutionalized same-sex mentor relationships to build martial loyalty.
2: Like, but we have a same-sex mentor relationship, but it's just not it's not sexual.
0: Well,
1: but
0: it's pointed out as, they said it was institutional, that it was expected. And you know you would. Would you?
1: Yeah.
0: You've never been more beautiful, AJ.
2: Thank you.
1: Not yet.
0: I'd like you to meet your new sergeant. Here's your new commander. Now go put on the pink uniform.
1: Yeah. Put on the tutu.
0: Put on the tutu.
2: Yeah.
1: Here, put this on.
0: We're about to build some loyalty.
1: I know.
0: I'd rather be Spartan. You would you?
2: I just can't imagine, like, on the internet you post, you have no idea what you've awakened, and you're talking about yourself, about a movie, and you say, I'm a Spartan. Like,
0: okay.
2: No, you're not. That's not true. That's
0: grab your sword and your leather kilt and come on.
1: Yeah.
2: Yeah.
1: Let's take care of this right now. Man.
0: Be a Spartan.
2: Well, hey, man.
1: Did they cast a real Cyclops for the movie? Yeah, they did.
0: I hear they did.
2: That's a real Cyclops.
0: White or black? Yeah, oh, there's only white Cyclops.
1: No, the people who cast Rocky, that guy who played Rocky, casted the Cyclops. So they're really good at their job.
0: Looks just like the real one. Yeah.
2: By the way, like the way he said it with Rasta, I think he's talking about dreadlocks.
0: I think so.
2: But he just called it Rasta.
0: Like, he said dreadlock Rasta.
2: It's an African rapper with Rasta. Okay.
1: Yeah.
2: All right, bub. That's
0: coming for you, bros.
2: That guy's real angry, though. Hey, we got Mission's Rough Riders tickets July 21st. There will be white players.

0: It's our South Texas home of the Texas Rangers.
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9: In the NBA, we think it's decision day. 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They finished 4-1. I'm Rob Thompson for 94.1 San Antonio Sports Talk.
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0: Every day around this time, we like to take a look at what's going on in the world of Hollywood. And
1: other than angry Greeks.
0: Well, you know, well, there are some not-so-angry people involved with the movie. Namely, the people who financed it.
1: You knew you were going to make some money with this one. You were given the privilege of investing $100 million.
0: The opening... Well, so the production budget, this is one of the most expensive movies ever been made.
1: Do we know?
0: $250
1: million. $250 million, a quarter of $1 billion to make it.
0: Well, opening weekend, $264.1 million. So now they're just playing with gravy.
1: Struck oil.
0: You're playing with gravy now.
1: There is crude oil raining on your head right now.
0: And by the way, what a week for Matt Damon. Matt Damon's in the biggest movie in the world right now. He was at the World Cup, and not only was he at the World Cup final, the camera went on him, and they thought he was Brad Pitt. Like, oh, man. I wish one day in my life,
1: you'd get confused.
0: One day, someone looked at me and said, oh, there's Brad Pitt. Oh, wait, upon further inspection, that's AJ.
1: Well, looking at the

0: picture, I get it.
1: I mean
0: there's that's a pretty good looking couple of dudes. I'll give them that.
1: Brad Pitt's way more handsome than Matt Damon, traditionally. Not that I'm a Spartan or anything.
0: Not that I'm trying to form a mentor-mentee relationship.
1: Yeah, $264 million opening weekend. Pretty good for the Odyssey.
0: And so that's only on a few theaters. No, they're on every theater, but if you want to see the whole shebang, right?
1: Yeah. And I'm sure it costs good money to watch it on the 70 millimeter.
0: Sure, it's $25 a ticket.
1: Yeah. So, but hey, good for them. Number two at the theaters.
0: Distant.
1: A very distant number two. Moana 2.
0: Boy, that movie laid an egg, didn't it?
1: 18 million. Minions remain. They're at number three. Toy Story was number. So basically, the top four movies, it's the Odyssey and then.
0: A bunch of cartoons.
1: Cartoons. But yeah, that's the latest in the box office.
0: Matt's wife is a. He's doing pretty well.
1: She's a looker.
0: Big Messi fan, evidently.
1: She is a looker. I found a ranking of the Netflix's 20 most watched series in the last few years, ranked, and I want to know how many of these you've watched.
0: I'm going to be embarrassed because I've probably seen them all.
1: Have you seen Untamed?
0: No, I don't think I've seen
1: with it. Sam Neill and Eric Bana?
0: Oh, I have seen Untamed.
1: Yeah, okay. It was good?
0: It. Yeah.
1: I haven't seen it.
0: Yeah, it's out. He's a park ranger, I think?
2: Nope. I don't think I've seen that one.
0: Yeah.
1: Here's one I have not seen, and everybody else in the world saw it, but I've got no interest in it. Squid Game.
0: No, I haven't seen it.
1: Season one.
2: The original one, yeah. I didn't see anything after that, though.
1: All right. And this is based on views, by the way. All of these are over 100 million views.
0: I feel like at some point I might watch it. I always felt like I would, but no, it's never been top of the list.
1: Stranger Things Season 2 was number 18.
2: Yeah, sadly, I saw all of those.
1: La Palma, have you seen this?
0: No, I don't think so.
2: What is it, a masturbating
1: movie? 2024 Norwegian... Grow up, Victor.
0: It's a Spartan movie, man.
1: Yeah, it follows a family of Norwegian tourists as they are hit by a volcanic eruption in the Canary Islands.
0: Well, okay.
1: I haven't seen it, but 102.3 million people have. I haven't, though. I
0: haven't heard of it.
1: What about Baby Reindeer?
0: Oh, yeah, I saw that one.
2: Well,
1: is it good?
0: No.
1: It's a stalker movie or a stalker show?
0: Yeah, it's a very bizarre... It's a true story about this dude who starts getting stalked by this chick who's... just invades his life. Yeah, it's a pretty crazy movie. It's one of those, oh my God.
1: Is it worth watching?
0: Yeah.
1: Okay. Yeah, I haven't watched that one either. His and Hers.
0: Sounds familiar.
1: It's got John Barenthal and Tessa Thompson in it.
2: Oh, yeah. That was recent. I saw that.
1: Okay.
0: I like John Barenthal.
1: I do, too.
0: Oh, you know what?
2: You've seen that.
0: Yeah, I've seen it. Tessa Thompson's smoking hot.
1: You've seen everything.
0: That's what I'm saying. I'm kind of embarrassed.
1: Young Sheldon.
0: No.
1: I don't watch.
2: I've seen that. That's funny.
1: I don't like shows about Sheldon.
0: I didn't ever get into that series. So
2: yeah, just smart kid.
1: The Gentleman. It's a judge.
0: That's got
1: Theo James. It's a Guy Ritchie movie
0: in it too. McConaughey's in it. Okay. He's a drug. He's growing weed on British estates.
1: Okay.
0: Yeah.
1: Season two coming out in September.
0: Pretty good.
1: What about Wednesday?
2: Yeah.
0: Oh, yeah.
1: The Wednesday Addams Show?
2: I saw all of it. Yeah.
0: She's smoking hot. There's one reason to see her. Wednesday
1: also
0: dance.
1: Haven't seen that. Also, Jenna Ortega.
0: Yeah.
1: Number 11, One Piece, Season 1.
0: Don't think I've seen that.
1: A live-action adaptation of a Japanese manga series.
0: No, manga. I'm out.
1: Okay, but this is real people, though. It's
0: No, it's not real. It's a cartoon.
1: No, this is the live-action adaptation.
0: Oh. No.
1: It's called One Piece.
0: Oh, I'm just looking at the cartoons here. No, I haven't seen it.
1: Okay. Number 10, Peppa Pig Season 6.
0: Missed that one.
2: Oh, I saw that.
0: Well, you have an excuse.
1: 127.4 million views. Stranger Things Season 1 is number 9.
2: Yeah. Okay.
1: Wednesday Season 2 is number 8. So more people watch Season 2 than Season 1? That doesn't even make sense.
0: Because
2: they're
1: all the hype. Who's watching Season 2 if they haven't watched Season 1?
0: Well, that's interesting because the hype after the first one I get. And the sad thing is this first season I think was better.
1: Number 7, Miss Rachel.
0: Oh, that's kids. She's a teacher. Kid.
1: Okay, yeah, I don't know anything about it. Oh, yeah, music language specialist. Number 6, Fool Me Once.
2: Oh, I saw that.
1: Let me see. Michelle Keegan.
3: Yeah, it was all right. It was one of those, like, twisters.
0: Yeah, it's a Harlan Coben. Yeah, I've seen it.
3: Yeah.
1: Okay, I've not seen that. Yeah,
0: all the Harlan Cobens have the twists.
1: Stranger Things Season 5, that's number 5 on the list, 149.1 million views.
0: This is when they were all, like, 27, acting like they were 14.
1: Season 4, or no, number 4 is Season 3 of Bridgerton.
0: Well, yeah.
1: I've never seen one episode
3: that's
1: of Bridgerton.
3: All my wife.
0: Well, the first Bridgerton
3: my
0: was
3: wife
0: like the first
3: that.
0: Season
4: of I hear there's sex. Black people.
0: And they're having sex.
4: We have Bridgerton.
0: We have interracial sex.
1: I'm coming for you.
0: You know,
1: you've got no idea what you've unleashed.
3: I'm telling you, I'm lucky. My wife's all into that sex stuff.
0: Oh, the Bridgerton first season.
1: Yeah.
0: Was, unexpected.
3: Like, gets her all worked up, ready
0: yeah,
3: for me.
0: Yeah, I'm all for it.
1: I haven't seen one episode of it.
0: I'll put on a powdered wig, baby.
1: Number 3, Squid Game, Season 3.
3: Nah, I didn't see anything other than the first one.
0: No.
1: Number 2, Adolescence.
0: Yeah, I watched Adolescence. That was pretty intense.
1: It won a bunch of Emmys. I haven't seen it, but it's got a bunch of
0: about
1: Emmys.
0: About a kid that killed another kid. Yeah, it's pretty crazy.
1: And then number 1, the most viewed on Netflix in the last 4 years.
0: Ozark?
1: Squid Game Season 2.
0: Wow, Ozark didn't even make the list.
1: No.
0: And Ozark might be the best thing they did.
1: 220. I think Ozark's, I think it's that's outside the last 4 years, right?
0: Maybe.
1: 225.4 million views.
0: Well, you like to see the Koreans off themselves.
1: Again, more people watch Season 2 than Season 1. I'll never understand.
3: Yeah, I never understand that.
1: If I catch on to a show post-hype, okay. I'm watching the first season, though, to catch myself up.
0: I did that with Peaky Blinders. I started in the second season, and then I went back and watched the first season after the second
1: season. That's crazy behavior.
0: But it was, but I didn't realize I was watching the second season. So I'm like 3 or 4 episodes in, and I come to find out that I missed the origin story.
1: Yeah.
0: Well, then I went back and watched the origin story before 3 came out. But yeah, but I didn't know.
1: Huh. Okay, I guess at least if you didn't know, that's reasonable. But like... If I you got to hear about this show, Squid Games. Yeah,
3: yeah. Watch the season, the third one first.
1: Yeah, start on season 4. That's the best. Like, what?
0: It's not an anthology. I need to know something.
1: Yeah. How did we get here? And everybody's like, "Oh yeah, did you see when this?" And like, I don't even know the guy's name.
0: And you're watching it, and people all around you start laughing at something that you don't understand. Like, why is that funny?
1: But there's some shows. I don't know if you get this way. Like when you watch shows with your wife, do you guys? Do you know everybody's names?
0: No, my wife does. I have to ask.
1: I do, too.
0: Yeah. Like, who's that again?
1: Like, especially in Game of Thrones, there were so many characters. I didn't know everybody's names. So I'd be like,
3: I'm the one who knows
1: guy?
3: The names.
1: I'd say, like, you know, the guy with the yellow hair.
0: Yeah.
1: The tall guy with the yellow hair.
3: Yeah.
1: Oh, yeah.
3: That's Littlefinger. No, that's Big Finger.
1: Yeah.
0: I know. The bastard son of these.
1: Too many characters for me. Too many characters, shows.
0: Thank God for her.
3: Everyone is either the tall or the short.
1: 210-656-3776. Let's wrap up the show the way we always do. It is the Daily Lines coming up next. Morning Huddle. Or nope.
0: $2 in the chip.
1: Damn. I started out with a whimper, and then now I'm...
3: Yeah, but it's all right, man.
0: It's a good sandwich, though. Everything in between.
1: I'm getting there, man. 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

0: 9:49 on the AJ and Rob show. Last segment of the day. Headed out of here. We got big stuff going on today. I got to get a new windshield put on my car.
1: It's one of those red letter days.
0: My windshield crack started as like 3 inches, and now it's almost all the way across my face.
1: Oh, the heat will do it, yeah.
0: All the way across my face.
2: You hate it when you see it, and you're like, well, it's not that bad.
0: No, I knew.
2: That's going to keep going.
0: And, of course, it's got like, it's very fancy. So it's got it's the kind of windshield that it will, it knows when to dim your lights.
1: Oh, really?
0: Yeah. Oh, yes. Yes, I know very much.
1: I just have a window.
0: Yeah, yours just, you got like a piece of plexiglass.
1: Yeah, plexi.
0: Yeah, that you stole and then duct taped to your.
1: No, I got it at Pick and Pull.
0: Oh, there you go.
2: Yeah. I got it at Pick and Pull.
1: I picked it and I pulled it.
0: Yeah, pick and pull. Just like the sign said, senor. All right, let's wrap up the show the way we always do. Let's take a look at the daily lines. I know we don't have the music for it, right, Vic?
1: Yeah, not yet.
0: Thank you, Rob. You do the music, and I'll just tell you what's going on. Major League Baseball. Joe Ryan and the Twins at Cleveland. Tanner Bibee going for the Guardians. Minnesota minus 120. Pittsburgh at the Yankees. Think about this. The Yankees are only minus 115 favorites against the Pittsburgh Pirates. What kind of world do we live in?
2: No, Skeens not up, I guess.
0: No, not Paul Skeens Day. It is Dylan Cease Day, though.
2: Cease and desist.
0: The All-Star starter for the American League is a minus 120.

0: 170 favorite hosting the Tampa Bay Rays. Dodgers at the Phillies. Christopher Sanchez going for the Phillies. NL starter.
1: I just heard that there had a 30 for 30 is coming out about Shohei and his interpreter.
0: Oh, I heard that. Usually 30 for 30s don't come out till years later.
1: Oh, this is going to be the biggest bunch of Major League Baseball propaganda. We're not going to hear the truth on this one.
0: Have you watched the Shohei documentary yet?
1: No, I haven't.
0: There is one on Netflix, I think it is.
1: Oh, I didn't know. I want to watch that. I've watched a little bit of that quarterback one, which is...
0: That new season's out of that, too.
1: Yeah.
0: No good? Nah. Who are the quarterbacks?
1: Jaden Daniels. Joe Flacco's an interesting cat. It's Joe...
0: Okay.
1: Jaden, Joe Flacco... is Texan? Is he on there? I've only seen two episodes, and those were the two they highlighted. So I don't know.
0: CJ Stroud?
1: Is Stroud on there? I don't know.
0: I've just seen
1: Flacco and Jaden Daniels both highlighted.
0: Okay.
1: Lots on Flacco, who's just about as boring as Kirk.
0: That sounds about right. Phillies are minus 140 with Sanchez on the hill today. Orioles at the Red Sox. Red Sox minus 160. Padres at the Braves. The Braves minus 130. Mets are in Milwaukee. The Miz pitching today. Jacob Mizorowski. They are minus 220 favorites today. That's
1: nobody beats the Wiz.
0: No. The Giants at the Royals. Royals minus 120. The White Sox are at the Texas Rangers. Jacob DeGrom going for the Rangers. Eric Fetty for the White Sox, which reminds me, let's play the double dong challenge.
1: Right now.
0: 210-656-3776. If you think you know which Ranger is going to hit a home run and they do it, we're going to give you a pair of tickets to an upcoming game. If he hits two, we will get you upgraded seats, and we'll get a hotel for you, hook you up fat for the Rangers.
1: We had a winner last week. Let's carry it on.
0: That's right. Rangers minus 175 today. The Tigers at the Cubs. Jameson Taillon going for the Cubbies. Jack Flaherty for the Tigers. Cubs minus 120. Miami in Houston. Ronel Blanco on the hill for the Strohs. They are minus 125 favorites. The Nationals are in Colorado. Nats minus 125. Reds at the Mariners. George Kirby going for the Mariners are minus 145. The Athletics of Sacramento via Oakland into Las Vegas. Rivercats Athletics A's are in Arizona taking on the Diamondbacks. Diamondbacks minus 150. And the Cardinals in Anaheim taking on the LA Angels. Angels minus 115. Those of you who are very concerned, the Las Vegas Aces, 11.5-point favorites against the Toronto Tempo today. What a bad team name, Toronto Tempo. I hate that.
1: A lot of alliteration for a bad league.
0: And Liberty Bibbity taking on the Dallas Wings in Dallas. Liberty minus 3.5 in that one. All right. Friends, we've worked real hard today. Some would say too hard.
1: And, I don't know who that is.
0: Why do you let... You've been pooping half the time, Vic. What are you talking about?
2: No, I haven't. Not today.
0: Okay. You keep disappearing. Yeah. I don't know what you're doing. Your La Palma is what I'm guessing you're doing. Jason and Joe, the Blitz, still called the Blitz.
1: One is a camel jockey.
0: Yep.
1: And one's a wrestler. You're going to have to figure out which is which.
0: Oh, yeah.
1: And one's a Hall of Fame wrestler.
0: And by their body types, I would have expected them to be flipped.
1: It's not what you'd have thought.
0: No.
1: You're going to have to listen in today, figure out who's who.
0: What I will tell you is Jason did not win the camel race.
1: No.
0: And they still treated him like a hero.
1: Because we had one fall off. I'd like to know who fell off. And I want to know how the hell Joe Reinagle is in the RCW Hall of Fame.
0: That's a good question.
1: Does he have like an alter ego?
0: Does he wrestle?
1: Under a nom de plume? Is he like one of the mass dudes?
0: I mean, I wish I could be.
1: He might very well be a professional wrestler. It all seems to make sense now. It's all coming together.
0: It is kind of coming together. Mr. Perfect.
1: Those strange scars. And
0: the Macho Man, Joe Reinagle.
1: And all the tights he wears.
0: Superfly, Joey Rhino. Rhino. Snooka, Rhino.
1: Doesn't quite roll off the tongue.
0: No, it doesn't. No. Anyway, we'll be back. We'll do it all over again tomorrow. Thank you all for listening.
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0: 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It's Sirius XM Channel 80. It's Watch ESPN. However you found us on this beautiful Monday here in Bristol, Connecticut. Smoke is gone.
1: Yes.
0: Finally. We're glad you did. He's Harry Lyles, college football extraordinaire. And man, do we need you this morning. I'm Randy Scott. Welcome in. College football taking over today, as it so often does, as we gear up for the regular season, which is still a couple months out. But we have news from college football. 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We need you. 888-SAY-ESPN, 888-729-3776. 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
0: The lead comes from the conference that gave us each of the last three college football champions, as a matter of fact. And one of them is the University of Michigan. Michigan's athletic director is stepping down. That would be Ward Emanuel. And this statement coming from the Maize and Blue, this was moments before we went on the air today. So, Harry, I'm going to read this. I'm going to ask you for your reaction.
6: Sure.
0: But it's some university speak. Okay, we all know what that is. For generations, the University of Michigan Athletics has earned a national reputation for excellence on the playing field and in the classroom, inspiring extraordinary pride and passion among students, staff, alumni, fans, and supporters. One of the qualities that makes Michigan exceptional is that athletics is prominent but never dominant. To help ensure the department reflects Michigan standards on integrity, leadership, competitiveness, and accountability, in late 2025, the university commissioned Jenner and Block LLP to conduct an investigation into the circumstances surrounding the conduct of former head football coach Sherrone Moore, and an independent review into the culture, conduct, and procedures within the Department of Athletics. With that investigation and culture review concluded, the university is moving forward with implementation of recommendations designed to strengthen integrity, accountability, compliance, and organizational effectiveness. While documents related to the investigation and culture review remain confidential in order to protect the privacy of witnesses who participated, safeguard the confidentiality of the investigative process, and preserve attorney-client privilege, rather. The information below reflects the principal facts of the investigation and culture review, recommendations, and the actions the university is taking to implement them. And the main headline there is the fact that Ward Emanuel is going to step down
1: yes.
0: at the end of this calendar year. He is not out effective immediately. He is not out before the football season. Instead, if Michigan's season goes the way it wants to, Harry Lyles, he'll be out at some point during the college football playoff. What sense do you make of the decision that Michigan has made for itself and for Emanuel today?
1: Yes, it felt like the inevitable conclusion just based on everything that had happened. And also, people need to remember this isn't just a situation with Sherrone Moore. I don't know. Obviously, the investigation, that seems to be the main piece of this. But people do need to remember, like, this is a 10-year tenure here by Ward Emanuel. Numerous national championships, including in football and men's basketball. Very important.
0: Mm-hmm.
1: But also NCAA run-ins, legal issues involving assistant football coaches. We know Connor Stallions.
0: Yes.
1: And obviously the 2025 firing of Sherrone Moore for having the inappropriate relationship. To me, it feels like, and again, I don't know this, but just reading what Michigan is putting out there, they said that he demonstrated important leadership strengths, particularly his commitment to student athletes, which very, you know, sounding important Michigan-type deal. But mm-hmm. ultimately, it was the failures to quickly and effectively, as they say here, act on allegations of wrongdoing. It just felt like you could not keep him. But the part, Randy, that I'm confused about, and I think you are too, is this is not immediate, right? And maybe
0: yes,
1: that is because
0: yes.
1: of the timing of the football season. That doesn't feel like a good enough reason, to be quite honest with you, if mm-hmm. we're acknowledging that there were shortcomings, specifically as it pertains to the Sherrone Moore situation.
0: Mm-hmm.
1: So that's the piece of this where I'm even a little bit confused here.
0: I'm confused at the timing. I'm confused if the violations are supported by the investigation, and it would appear to be that way. If the code of conduct for a Michigan man, for a Michigan leader, mm-hmm. for a leader of Michigan men, without getting too lost in the Ann Arbor sauce up there, but like if their code of conduct was so thoroughly violated and the investigation supports that, You're out now.
1: Yeah.
0: You're out now. Why are you allowed to continue to be around the program? And I'm not thinking about it from a Ward Manuel personality or feelings aspect. I'm thinking about it just from your program. This, as the athletic department, is your figurehead. And he will be out there for week zero, for week one, through the football season, for the start of basketball season. And all you're doing, seemingly, is allowing yourself to be properly criticized in human form. But maybe that's part of it. We have Dan Wetzel, our ESPN senior writer, who is joining the program last minute. Dan, we appreciate you jumping on with us. I know you're probably reacting to this just as we are. And Harry asks a tremendous question on the timing of this. Why the end of the calendar year? And why not effective immediately? Don't speak for me. I'm sorry to put you in that spot. I don't mean for you to speak for Michigan.
4: No,
0: but I'm trying to wrap my. We're both, seemingly all three of us now, trying to wrap our heads around the logic here. Yeah,
4: they found nothing. The report found nothing that ever implicated Ward Manuel in some kind of smoking gun thing where you're like, you have to fire this guy. It's more like. I'm paraphrasing their paraphrasing of a report. But it's more like, look, we just had too many scandals. And you should, even though we can't identify a single specific thing you should have done better, you should have done better. And that's basically it. If they had a way to fire him, they would have fired him. They don't. If they had a way to demand earlier that he step down, they would have. They didn't. So, this was really all they could do. They worked out a retirement buyout thing for Ward Manuel. And part of that is I'll stay on the job at the end of the year. You guys got plenty of time to find somebody. But I'm stepping down at the end of the year. And that was pretty much it. And I get from the outside, everybody is like, I mean, the report is kind of funny. It's like, we found widespread failures in compliance and accountability and reporting. But we found no widespread issues. We just found problems in compliance, accountability, reporting, oversight. You know, like, wasn't that widespread? But that's just the way they're doing it. So it's I would say an unsatisfactory conclusion for all the people that wanted some big thing about Michigan. It just wasn't going to happen.
1: It does, though, Dan. To your point, sort of feel like this is Michigan's opportunity to. Get out of the Ward Manuel business, because you talk about multiple scandals here. You know, there was the three-game suspension that Jim Harbaugh got in 23, obviously sign-stealing with Connor Stallions that same year. The Matt Weiss, the former offensive coordinator who was indicted in 2024 on felony charges for aggravated identity theft and unauthorized access to computers, and Sharon Moore as well. Where does Michigan go from here? I believe they have an interim president right now as well. I mean, things feel a little bit up in the air in Ann Arbor. Do you sort of think that they'll go with another Michigan man in this position? Do you think that they'll look outside of themselves? What are the next steps here for the University of Michigan?
4: I think they'll hire a new president is expected in the next couple months. And then there's plenty of time for that president to hire an athletic director, and I think everybody's on the table at this point. They've traditionally gone with people who went to Michigan, but not always. They've looked outside the box in a lot of ways. They've had local businessmen and things like that who have just stepped in to kind of modernize the department. So Michigan's going to go on as business as usual. I mean, look, an AD is an AD. They're not going to change everything about how a university operates. And so Ward Manuel certainly did some good things, hiring Dusty May, right? They did win the football championship. They're very active in NIL. They handled that transition and leveraged the incredible fortune that Michigan has to win at a lot of things. But there's also all these scandals. And then, you listed all those off, and it's interesting. Like, you just take it from a side. You can't really blame a guy because someone was committing a federal felony that took the FBI to crack, right? I think that's reasonable. A guy having an affair, if you have employees, how many times you got to tell someone, please do not have an inappropriate relationship with your staff. I mean, come on, man. Like, this is basic stuff. At the same time, I thought they should have been why didn't you know more about what Jim Harbaugh was doing when he was meeting with recruits during a COVID dead period? Or is there a way to have better structure inside this vast football thing where Connor Stallions might get detected? Those things, I think, were reasonable, but a lot of the focus ended up being on Matt Weiss and Sherrone Moore, which are really personal and legal issues that I don't really know that you can blame an AD for. So, again, it's way murkier than everybody wants it to be. Everyone's just like, everybody knew about Sherrone Moore. It's like, well, Pete, you can suspect, but do you know? And they had investigations, and, you know, Paige Shriver and Board and Sherrone Moore are denying it. Like, how much can you really go? And so I think they just got caught in this thing. They spent $12 million on this report, which to me is a bigger scandal than anything else,
1: yeah,
4: to find out, you guys could do a little better. Like, we need to get in that business. Like, we need to get in that business. I could have done a little better. I would have done it for $8 million. What do you think? You guys could have joined me. Maybe we'd all do it for $8 million.
0: Well, let's not undercut each other. Yeah, hold on a sec. No, the firm of
4: make three. I mean, like, what is this stuff? Like, I don't know. I mean, at the end of the day, they got Kyle Whittingham in place. If this guy's involved in these kind of scandals, I give up.
0: Yeah.
4: Okay. That's okay. He's the squeakiest guy we know. I mean, they were letting Ward Manuel negotiate a contract with Mike Boynton, the basketball coach, last week. So, there was no reason for them to be like, we have to get this guy presents a dire threat to the integrity of our school. It's more like, you need to pay attention better. Or, you know, I think if Ward Manuel could do one thing, I'm going to make the key mistake of saying I think Ward Manuel probably should have, he would have had enough suspicions to say maybe Sherrone Moore isn't ready for this job. There's enough smoke here that maybe if you're, you know, something's going on, I shouldn't hire him. That was probably the mistake that, you know, why didn't you stop that? Why did you go with him when he wasn't like, he just succeeded Harbaugh. They just won the title. It was late in the calendar. It's like late January that he said, hey, let's promote the assistant. That was probably the critical mistake. But again, these aren't like, we found this document that said, hey, let's do this. You know, it just wasn't there, I guess.
1: Dan, you did mention, though, Kyle Whittingham. If you're at least Michigan football, I won't speak for the basketball program, but with all of these moving pieces, if you were going to have a fallback plan, and I don't even – that to me, that sounds like you're taking away from Kyle Whittingham, because I would tell you that he is probably and has been one of the 10 best coaches in college football for a number of different reasons.
0: Sure.
1: If you were going to get your train back on the tracks – that is the guy that I would want leading my football program. I mean, it feels like Michigan, all things considered, at least, again, as we come into the football season, if someone is going to keep this thing where you want it to be, Kyle Whittingham can be that guy.
4: Yeah, I mean, based on the track record, based on the personality, based on the work, you expect Michigan to be a very good football team,
1: yep,
4: a very fundamentally sound, and a coach who will not do anything to embarrass you.
1: No.
4: I mean, there just there's no NCAA run-ins, let alone the personal stuff, all of that stuff. So it's like, hey, and I think that was part of Ward's defense, was like, okay, we got wobbly here, but look what we just did. I guess got the most respected guy in the country for this. Now, can Kyle Whittingham take him to 15-16-0? We'll see. But this is not going to – I'd be stunned if this is at all an embarrassment on or off the field. So, again, Michigan kind of just moves on. And that's the power when you've got the brand and the money and the structure and the establishment that you have at a Michigan. You can fight through these things in a couple weeks. I mean, you really improved your football situation.
0: And they announce it at the same time that SEC Commissioner Greg Sankey is addressing the media at SEC Media Days. Man, college football never leaves us, Dan. Never leaves us. Thanks, buddy. Thank you again for the time. That's Dan Wetzler, ESPN senior writer with the very latest and the insight on the situation at Michigan. Because, right now, like, Big Ten, bully on the block in college football. I'm just saying. I mean, just, you know, and now we get a foundational aspect and a foundational athletic director at Michigan who will step down at the end of this calendar year. That's football here stateside. We got the global game that we'll dive into as we have a new World Cup champion. He's Harry Lyles. I'm Randy Scott. It's ESPN Radio and the ESPN app.
6: If years ago Anna Faris or whoever had come up to me and said, hey, Klondike bars for life, if you name your kid Klondike, it would be Mike Golick and Klondike Golick right now.
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0: Messi an emphatic finish to an epic World Cup. First matchup between the top two FIFA-ranked teams in history.
1: Argentina was pitiful, disgraceful because of Spain and how dominant they were with the ball.
2: The big star of that Spanish national team is the coach, like Emi Jaque. I call him God.
3: Team in Argentina who probably knew as a group, maybe they didn't match up as well against this Spanish team, so they were going to have to hang in there.
2: I'm so pleased, Spain won.
3: I'd probably say it won't go down as a classic World Cup final, but certainly a tense one.
4: It certainly was tense. It certainly was tense for more than 100 minutes, more than 120 minutes yesterday at New York, New Jersey Stadium. I think if you're a brand that sponsors one of these places, you're excited to get your branding money back.
5: Heck yeah. You kidding me?
4: At MetLife for the World Cup final. It's ESPN Radio and the ESPN app and SiriusXM Channel 80. However you found us on this Monday, we are certainly glad you did. He's Harry Lyles. I'm Randy Scott. ESPN Radio is presented by Progressive Insurance. Shaka Hislop, our ESPN soccer analyst, is with us on the phone because we scared him off last week. He was here in studio. He wanted no part of us again. Shaka, how are you going to remember this final? Because it certainly had its tense moments.
6: Hey, Randy. Hey, Ari. I would like to remember this final for Spain and the football that they played all tournament long. I know a lot will be made, I'm sure we discussed Argentina, the stats, and everything that comes with that. But let's remember Spain got to this final by beating what I thought was easily the best attack in world football, dare I say, in the history of the World Cup. Yet they somehow made France look a little toothless in that semi-final. And then come into this final and do the exact same with Argentina and the world's greatest ever player. They completely nullified any threat that Argentina had. Argentina had to resort to their physicality. And Spain kind of won that battle as well. And in the end, it took longer than I think their football deserved, and the fact that it went to extra time, it was a little bit nervy in that you sat there thinking, are we really talking about an Argentina being crowned as repeat champions, virtue of penalty shootout without having a single shot on goal? But Ferran Torres popped up right at the start of the second half of extra time. And I think football injustice was done on the day.
5: Shaka, obviously Messi had an incredible tournament. I mean, 8 goals at 39 years old. I mean, we continue to see guys, you know, pushing the bar up in across multiple sports and play at a high level at an older age. But even in soccer specifically, it feels incredible to have watched Messi do what he just did. I know he didn't come away with the win yesterday, but how does this add to his legacy, right? Like, we already felt like he is, I mean, I personally feel like he's the greatest player of all time, even as casual. Mm-hmm. But what does this tournament add for his career?
6: I think it puts distance between himself and the chasing pack. And let me be specific. Before 2022, I was one of those holdouts that said the list for greatest ever players was a short one. It came down to Pele, Maradona, Brazilian Ronaldo, and if you wanted to be a part of that conversation, you had to win the World Cup. So for all that Lionel Messi did, certainly in a Barcelona shirt, even in an Argentina shirt and winning Copa America as they did, without winning the World Cup, I didn't think he was a part of that conversation. And then 2022 rolled around, and you saw what he did and what Argentina did during the course of that tournament. And then I am happy to say, I was happy to say Lionel Messi is the greatest player to have ever played the game. What you've seen since, and particularly during the course of this tournament, is Lionel Messi put more distance between himself and that chasing pack. Raise the bar for whoever's to come in future generations who wants to claim that title of greatest ever player. I'll also add here, I'm not one of those that labels everybody a GOAT. There can only be one.
5: That's right.
6: You can't have five or six. And Lionel Messi has certainly established himself as that and raised the bar so much higher for whoever else is to come and wants to lay claim to that title.
4: Okay, Shaka Hislop, our ESPN soccer analyst. There is just one GOAT. There is also just one champion. Spain's style and Spain's just chokehold defense is the best way I could describe it. They allowed one goal in eight matches. They allowed one goal across eight matches. The expanded field this year, there was an extra round. It, at times, is not the most pleasant watch because you want action, and it just seemed like Argentina, of all sides, couldn't get anything going. What do you blame the inability of Argentina to even get a shot on target? They didn't have a single shot on target. Was that Spain's defense, or was there some sort of cross message or lack of strategy on the Argentine side?
6: I'll tell you, I put this on the Spain's defense, who were well organized, well orchestrated all tournament long. As you mentioned, one goal conceded against Belgium. In saying defense, I'll add Rodri to that, who I think we've seen the absolute best of. He's already won a Ballon d'Or, already won a Euros, has been a standout player for Manchester City for many a year, suffered a horrific injury, was a couple of years ago. And I don't think we've seen the best of Rodri since, until this tournament started. Wearing the captain armband in the final, as he did throughout the tournament, he has shown himself to be the best number six, the best defensive midfielder in world football. I'll go even further in saying he has added his name to the conversations of the best defensive midfielder to have ever played the game. And again, I'm not one of these that's throwing around goat at every opportunity. But he really has shown how good a player, how transformative a player he is. In a sport where we normally talk about goals and assists, all of a sudden, we're talking about a defensive midfielder as being absolutely pivotal to Spain's successes. So I have to say this. Spain's wing-backs, Cucurella, Chelsea now joined Real Madrid, and Pedro Porro, who coming into this tournament, I thought were good. But now all of a sudden, they truly are looking like world-class defenders. Everything about Spain defensively exceeded every single expectation I had coming into the tournament. To the point where Lamine Yamal didn't have to be his world-beating best. That Spain could go without Erling Haaland, Harry Kane-type striker. Oyarzabal came in, did everything that could be asked of him, but I don't think anybody has him in that class of those types of strikers. Yet still, it was because of Spain's defensive organization, that unity, that they never really looked like they were going to lose.
5: It was genuinely an impressive, dominant performance. I mean, we were sitting there watching it in shock. I'm a casual, and I had a thought basically three quarters into the match, and I was like, we have only been playing on one half of the field.
4: Yes, truly.
5: It was genuinely incredible. But again, as a casual though, Shaka, I am curious. I get into this every 4 years. This to me felt much more significant and something that a lot of people that are casuals latched onto this year. Where do you sort of rank this World Cup, even if we're just talking this century, as it pertains to exposure, quality of play, all those different kinds of things?
6: That's a good question. I'll be honest, I'm not sure how to answer that or where I put it. I'm going to say that because I'm a World Cup junkie. Mm-hmm. I love everything about the tournament. I look forward to this tournament every 4 years like no other. I think because you see so much of the world's game represented, just kind of remember the mood and the atmosphere in the group stages where it was less about teams winning or going deep in the tournament and more about teams celebrating who they are, showing their culture, their identity to the rest of the world. Think of the stories of Cape Verde and Curacao and Democratic Republic of Congo, all those countries who many of us have not even heard of, but yet we get to celebrate who they are during those group stages. And then come the knockout stages, and it is, can we build on that? Can we build on the excitement of our group stage, whether we're talking about Mexico and their run, Norway and all the things that they were able to do in the tournament. And then you come to the business end and you have these surprises. You have Spain nullifying France as they did. You have England taking the lead and then regressing as they did, allowing Argentina to come back and win very late on. It's a tournament like no other for those reasons. And why I say I look forward to this every single 4 years, because every 4 years is a new story, is a new celebration. We'll crown a champion at the end of it, but everything before it just seems so unique, so exciting.
4: So 4 years from now, Shaka, let's get your earliest prediction on the World Cup champion in 2030.
6: Well, right now it's hard to look past Spain. You've got a 19-year-old Pau Cabasi at the center of Spain's defense. You've got a 19-year-old Lamine Yamal, who's already establishing himself as one of the best in world football. Those two will only get better as time goes on. It's a young squad, whether we see Rodri and Ford.

0: Not even debatable.
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3: 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The top five offensive skill players. Number five.
1: Number five, Harry, the floor is yours. This is running back, this is wide receiver, or tight end. There is no max. There is no minimum. I'm going to go ahead and say I can double up, right? Like, if he says Jahmyr Gibbs, that doesn't. We're not drafting, right? It doesn't take Gibbs off of my list.
4: No, if you want to be on original.
5: That would be an issue.
1: Wow, dude. Yeah.
4: What?
1: Wow, I'm going to let him go 5-1 on the entire. We're not going to go back and forth. Okay. He's going to go 5-1.
5: All right, I'll go five through one. I just want to start off the top by apologizing because I am not including any tight ends on this list.
1: Wow, buddy.
5: And that's not because they are not worthy, but Brock Bowers is the one that I was going to have on my list at five.
1: Fair.
5: Because I do think he's going to be an absolute monster this season. I had a little bit of setback last year, but he's going to get the train back on the tracks. Number five, Jahmyr Gibbs.
1: Jahmyr Gibbs at number five.
5: Jahmyr Gibbs, yes.
1: Okay.
5: Look, he, a little bit of a do-it-all, right? I mean, running, catching. I love the versatility. Just a fun player to watch. To me, if I am, again, picking guys that I want on my team, incredibly, incredibly high on the list. And I still think he's getting better, by the way.
1: Okay.
5: Yeah.
1: Yeah, I think so, too. I mean, maybe not getting faster, but his 0 to 60 is crazy.
5: Yeah.
1: His flat-footed to top speed is nuts. I could not agree with you more. He's on my list. He's a lot higher than five.
5: Okay.
1: A lot higher than five. Number?
5: Yes.
1: All right, hit us with number four.
5: You'll see my math here.
1: Let's see it.
5: When we get down the line.
3: So. Number four.
5: Bijan Robinson. Another running back.
1: Do you hate running backs?
5: Another running back.
1: They're so low.
5: They're low.
1: They're so low.
5: They're low, but that's because, as you'll see, I have wide receivers.
1: Man, okay. Because
5: this is a pass-first game.
1: I know.
5: I'm not even sitting here telling you that these guys are necessarily worse than the guys that are going to be in front of them.
1: Okay, but your rankings would suggest that.
5: It would. I am also thinking this more of in the class of which I am drafting. Right.
1: Okay. So,
5: because the game is so pass heavy.
1: It is.
5: It's so pass heavy.
1: Okay.
5: And it pains me as a Falcons fan to have Bijan Robinson.
1: All right. I got to keep track of your list.
5: Down at number four.
1: All right. So your list is five Gibbs.
5: Which again, by the way, Randy,
1: Bijan.
5: As you'll note, Jahmyr Gibbs and Bijan Robinson, both running backs, you get the ball in their hand. And then you just hope for the best. And it's usually the best is what you're going to get.
1: They are game wreckers. Home run hitters, game wreckers, yes.
5: So I need running backs that are going to be able to receive the ball. Jahmyr Gibbs and Bijan Robinson, two of those guys.
1: All right, hit us with?
3: Number three.
5: JSN. I wanted to put him higher because he had obviously the monster season.
1: Yeah.
5: Super Bowl champion. But I feel so strongly about my top two. I really do. And it was hard for me to actually decipher between those. But again, if we're talking JSN, I think a good argument to put him higher is he's only 23, 24 years old, I believe, going into this season.
1: Yeah.
5: I don't even know that we've seen his best football yet.
1: I don't either. I wonder if his production is only a function of his high usage rate, which is only going to get higher this year.
5: Sure.
1: It's him and, like, that's it.
5: Yeah.
1: In the receiver room. So, okay.
5: Yeah.
1: Okay. All right, JSN.
5: Yeah.
1: All right, you're not going to like my list. Keep going. Let's get
3: number two.
1: Yes.
5: Jamar Chase.
1: Okay.
5: One of the two most consistent wide receivers in the NFL the last 5-6 years, basically since he came to the league in 2020. Obviously, helps playing with a quarterback like Joe Burrow.
1: Mm-hmm.
5: But even if we go back to their college days, which, by the way, people forget, bro, that these two cats actually did play on the same college football team with Joe Burrow.
1: That team was...
5: Like, it was insane in the moment, and now it looks even more stupid.
1: It does. They're like, that team must have went undefeated. Yep.
5: Yeah,
1: they did.
5: They actually did.
1: Yeah, but how many times were we like, oh my God, all those guys were on the same team. They must have been nasty, and they weren't. Like a four-loss Bama team or something. All right, okay.
5: And for so many years, you heard that Jamar Chase was going to be a better pro than number one.
3: Number one.
5: Justin Jefferson.
1: Wow.
5: And I understand he had a down year last year.
1: Yeah, he did.
5: But that quarterback position, buddy, I'm not, hey, you know what I'm not about to do? Hold that against Justin Jefferson, okay?
1: What I'm not about to do?
5: Yeah. I'm not doing that. So look, Kyler Murray coming in, yes, there are still concerns there, even with him. I do think, though, Kevin O'Connell, if there is a guy, a short list of coordinators, head coaches, whatever, that are going to be able to get the most out of a player like that,
1: yes,
5: I think Kevin O'Connell's one. So I think Justin Jefferson has a resurgent year. I think of individual plays, not again,

0: his full statistics as it pertains to Justin Jefferson, which, by the way, still just as good as anybody in the NFL.
1: Correct.
0: But I just think of certain catches that he's made over the course of his career. And if I were drafting a team and you told me I could take one wide receiver, any guy I want Justin Jefferson.
1: Okay. All right. Listen, it's a good list.
0: And it was, again, I'm with you on the running backs.
1: Tom. I don't think you are. I think I'm so inverted, and I don't know who's okay. Right.
0: Yeah.
1: Because you've shaken my confidence on this. But I'm gonna go 5-1. I'm gonna show a little bit more love to a different position than you did.
0: Let's see it.
1: Let's go with number 5.
2: Number 5.
1: I'm gonna go Brock Bowers.
0: Okay.
1: Raider homer pick. James Steele shaking his head. Chiefs fan. Terrible. I get it. You'll notice not a single one of us has a Chiefs player on it. I'm gonna throw that out there. Spoiler alert for my top 4.
0: Yeah.
1: But Brock Bowers at 5. When you do have a receiving tight end, you could put Trey McBride in here. You could put LaPorta in here. George Kittle even.
0: Yeah.
1: Not Travis Kelce.
0: Sure.
1: Huh. You know? But no, somebody who
3: can... Not the 37-year-old tight end. Okay.
1: Somebody who can wreck a game in that position. When you can get production out of that spot, there are only a handful of teams in the league that can do that. It is maybe not a game changer or winner, as the Raiders could attest, but it gives opposing defenses fits. It gives them nightmares. And if you had receiving talent, it would open up opportunities for them. And the Raiders haven't had that. But that's number 5 for me. Brock Bowers, when he's healthy, he's putting up numbers with that quarterback play in Las Vegas.
0: And I am with you on that. Like, again, I initially had Brock at 5 because I said, all right, if we're doing receivers, running backs, tight ends, I got to have one tight end on my list. It was going to be him because, I mean, he had, what, 112 receptions?
1: As a rookie,
0: season.
1: Yeah.
0: I mean, he is probably, when he is at the end of his career, barring something terrible going wrong, he's going to finish as the greatest tight end of all time.
1: We
0: were talking about him as a freshman.
1: Whoa.
0: We were talking about him as a freshman being NFL ready. Chiefs
3: that's
0: fan
3: cool.
0: back
3: that's
0: here.
3: Cool.
0: You know.
3: Kelce's in there. I mean,
4: you got a Chiefs fan and a Patriots fan in here.
0: When he gets to the end, not now. When he gets to the end, I would not be shocked if we get to that place. Anyway,
1: he's got to block. He's got to work on his blocking. That's where Gronk got him beat. That's where Gronk got everyone.
0: I'll give you that.
1: All right, number 4.
2: Number 4.
1: I'm going to go with Bijan Robinson.
0: Okay.
1: I have more love for running backs than you did.
0: Yes, you do.
1: I'm going to go with Bijan Robinson at number 4. I didn't like the rookie season. I felt like it was a run-heavy offense at the time, and he didn't put up numbers.
0: Yeah.
1: Last season with Raheem Morris, he sort of gets unlocked. I think Stefanski's going to just elevate that. Stefanski's a much better offensive mind. I think they're going to utilize him more. And to your point, it is a receiving league, so the running backs that are on my list, plural, again, spoiler, they are receiving threats. So I've got Bijan at number 4. Let's go number 3.
2: Number 3.
1: Run CMC. It's not popular, but we saw when he does play 16 games.
0: Sure.
1: 17, like, he is their offense. He's 6-7 grabs, 50, 60 yards. Like, I love that player prop all season. Like, I'm just, like, he is that San Francisco offense. I think he's, Brock Purdy should slide him couple shekels, you know, from the new deal, the newish deal. So I got him. We're just short on time. I'm gonna keep it moving.
2: Number 2.
1: I'm gonna go Ja'Marr Chase.
0: Okay.
1: I got Chase at 2. He reminds me of Odell in his best season in terms of if you give him the football in space, he's gone. Because people talk about the route running, talk about the hands. You can bracket coverage. It doesn't matter. But if you give him a step, bye. If he's even, he's leaving, right? I mean, his combination of talents to me is even better than Jay Jetta. And I was scared off of Jefferson because of how hard he crashed to earth last season. I feel like Ja'Marr has still put up numbers when Burrow's been out, and Jetta didn't do that. And number one, Jahmyr Gibbs.
0: Sure.
1: I got Gibbs at 1.
0: Okay.
1: Again, for the game-breaking speed. Again, for the ability to hit home runs out of the backfield or receiving out of the backfield as well. So we have some similar characters. Yeah. I'm feeling a pit of my stomach feeling for leaving Jefferson off my list. Like, the way you're grinning at me, it's like,
0: I don't feel safe.
1: I don't feel safe.
0: You know?
1: Okay. All right. So that's our list. You can hit us up again. The number 888-SAY-ESPN, 888-729-3776. Whose list do you like better? We'll refresh the list on the other side as well as dive into this news from baseball. It's kind of flying under the radar, but Shohei Ohtani is taking a break from pitching. How concerning is that? Harry Lyles, Randy Scott, it's ESPN Radio and the ESPN app.
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29: For a player like Giannis, who has all the accolades, right? When you look at MVP, top 10 player in the NBA, NBA champion, finals MVP, defensive player of the year, when you start to feel stagnant and you're in quicksand at his past destination, you know it's time for a change. It's about having the courage to be able to pull that trigger and say, yeah, it's time for me to go to another destination. And then when you get to that next destination, there's a lot of intrigue, right? How can I make my teammates better? Can I win a national, not a national championship, but NBA championship currently in Miami? How can I have this fan base packing this arena back out again like it did when LeBron James or Jimmy Butler was here or Dwayne Wade and Shaq or when Alonzo Mourning when they acquired him? Those are the new things that intrigue you as a basketball player. You don't question, are you that steel guy? You go out and say, man, I'm going to show them that I'm still that guy.
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0: 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We got the TV situation working in here. He's Harry Lyles. You might know him from College Football Sidelines, from the College Football Game Day show. Do you guys know where you're going for? Have they announced that yet?
1: Week one, Clemson at LSU.
0: Let's go. Is that neutral site or is that down in
1: Baton Rouge?
0: Oh,
1: brother, let me tell you something.
0: Okay.
1: For the non-visual audience, your boy's bald. And I am a sweater.
0: Same.
1: Let me tell you something.
0: Okay.
1: NFL rank them. I'm number one. Okay.
0: Future Hall of Fame?
1: I will be like, listen, our show goes from like 8:28 to 8:55. I will be in a t-shirt and a different pair of pants at 8:56.
0: Pants, though, still. You can't get away with shorts on the side.
1: I don't. That's a step too far for me. It's a little bit too casual.
0: And would it even help, too? You know what I mean?
1: Yeah.
0: Yeah. Is it a night game? Do we know yet? I should know this.
1: I feel like it's got to be.
0: Bayou at night.
1: Got to be.
0: Death Valley. Who's Death Valley is Moss Death Valley, right?
1: LSU, by the way.
0: I've been to both.
1: In my opinion.
0: I haven't been to Clemson, so I covered them for a year, but it was before they closed the stadium.
1: Okay.
0: That's how old I am. They hadn't closed that end yet.
1: Yeah.
0: And it was still, to this day, the loudest on-campus stadium I've ever been to. And that was the year that I split between Clemson and Sanford down at down in Athens.
1: Yeah.
0: So, I mean, it's just different decibel levels. It's all loud, but that's incredible. That's amazing.
1: Can't wait. It's going to be nuts.
0: It's going to be crazy. So that's how you know Harry Lyles. I'm Randy Scott, SportsCenter AM, 7 a.m. Eastern, 5 days a week. For me, SC Plus as well, our guy LSU, Gary Streisky.
2: LSU Clemson, 7:30 p.m.
0: 7:30 p.m.
1: And still going to be like 91 degrees and disgusting outside.
0: Oh, my God. It's week one?
1: Yeah.
0: Is that September? September.
1: I think it's August like 29th. I think that's that same week.
0: I thought that was zero.
2: September 5th.
0: That's zero. So 29th is week zero. We'll get a handful of games.
1: Yeah.
0: And I always feel for those kids because it's like harsh summer daylight.
1: Oh, yeah.
0: And then Labor Day weekend, is Clemson at LSU at night? Good luck, Clemson. We wanted to talk baseball here because there's this news that's kind of flying under the radar with the World Cup final and everything that was, Fanatics Fest, everything that was going on in New York this weekend. But Shohei Ohtani's going to miss some time from pitching. Okay, he's going to miss his next scheduled start. That's Wednesday, or would have been, against the Phillies. He's dealing with some irritation in his left knee. And he's not going to take the mound now indefinitely. That's the word from Dodgers manager Dave Roberts, who said the initial plan was for Ohtani, who hasn't pitched already more than 2 weeks, to come to the mound on Wednesday to make his return. But that changed because he told the staff, he spoke up, and he said the training staff, he's like, yo, my knee is not progressing. He was expected to throw an next bullpen session. So now there's at least the door is open to Ohtani not pitching for an extended period of time. Let's hear from Dave Roberts. Let's get to the second cut, Josiah, if we could. Let's go to the one where he's talking about, hey, is Ohtani going to pitch again this season?
3: Don't know yet. But kind of where we're at right now, how we're proceeding, I would say that, it's going to be some time. And I say that it's not going to be a day-to-day thing. I think that once we've moved Emmett, the rotation can keep going forward. Without showing for the time being. And I can't speak to how long that's going to be.
4: Is there any chance he doesn't pitch again this season?
3: No, I don't. No, not at all. I guess anything's possible, but I don't think that's a possibility.
1: It still didn't sound like a whole lot of optimism.
0: It didn't.
1: Which is concerning, obviously not just for Shohei Ohtani, not just for the Dodgers, but, I mean, if you are not just a baseball fan, if you are a sports fan, Shohei Ohtani, bro, does the thing. He does both things in baseball. You can either do one or the other. He does both, and he does both just about as good, if not better, than everybody else.
0: Absolutely.
1: Right? I mean, so just that, this very broadly, obviously, is a bummer. A couple of things come to mind. One, I hope we have not seen the last of him as a pitcher. The other piece of this, I think ultimately they are absolutely going to be busy at the deadline. Like just trying to put things together, put the final touches on this to try to make that three-peat happen.
0: They're going to be busy. They're always buyers, at least until we get that hard salary cap that Major League Baseball seems to want. They'll continue to stay that way. What I thought was noteworthy was it's not going to be a day-to-day thing.
1: Yeah.
0: Now, there's relief. If you look at the headline, it says Ohtani to miss next scheduled start. you're like, is it his elbow? You know, because this is a man who's had two Tommy John surgeries. It's not that. So I think if you have some relief,
1: yeah,
0: it's in that the mechanics of the throw are okay. It's the structure. It's the base. And you want to make sure that that's right. And so, again, kudos to Ohtani for speaking up. But you're right. This man's a unicorn.
1: Yeah.
0: He is. And he's one of one when it comes to being able to do what he does on the mound and at the plate at such a high level. And I think you... If you're Roberts, you're like, well, I'm willing to sacrifice one to preserve the other. Because remember last year, he played through dealing with the elbow issue, and he still managed to hit a ton of home runs and got MVP consideration, you know, MVP nods as just a hitter. And I use air quotes, but when you're that good as a pitcher, it draws it.
1: Yes, and even again, worst case scenario, let's say he doesn't pitch again this season. I think if you told the Dodgers, hey, if he doesn't do that, he is going to be healthy and his bat is going to be there for you, you mm-hmm. take that because he is still just as valuable even with just the bat in his hand.
0: That's it, coming off of back-to-back MVPs and predominantly with the bat only in his hand last season. We got a lot more on the news out of Michigan. It's been such a busy day. And also, got some comments last week, got some advice on my toast for Gary Streisky's wedding. And that toast is come and gone, and I'll tell you how we did. Spoiler alert, amazing. It is ESPN Radio on the ESPN app. Harry Lyles and Randy Scott with you, heading into the next hour.
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21: Hey, this is Rich Eisen. Coming up on Monday, a new World Cup champ has been crowned. Taylor Twellman joins us to talk about it. The Cleveland Browns in our four down spotlight. Actor Jake Johnson joins us in studio. 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
0: 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And now, it's Rich Eisen.
1: Well, hey, everybody. 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Hello to everybody. 844-204-RICH is the number to dial. Taylor Twellman's first up talking World Cup soccer, and it's all over here in the United States of America and Canada and Mexico. What an incredible tournament it was. Taylor is going to join us for the third time in about a week to wrap it all up for us and with us. Josh Pate will be joining us on this program in the middle of the program to talk about what's going on at my institution of higher learning. Michigan's athletic director, Ward Manuel, announcing he's stepping down and stepping away at the end of the calendar year based on everything that's gone down on campus outside of the championship run by the basketball team recently, football team a few years ago, gymnastics and things of that nature. Ward Manuel's out. Also, Greg Sankey spoke today, and he's basically the president of the United States of Collegiate Sports. Josh is going to join us in the middle of the show to talk about that. And a delightful new Ben Stiller-directed film called The Dink on Apple TV is coming out. Watched it last night. It is delightful. It's old-school Ben Stiller-type fun. And a mix, a little mix of Caddyshack with a little mix of Dodgeball. Okay. And the star of said film, Jake Johnson, is going to be back on our show in Studio Hour 3. He's a diehard Bears fan, so we're going to have the old win-loss machine all riled up for him. I don't know if he's showing up in his old-school Ditka Buddy Ryan Bears sweater.
4: He always comes in that.
1: He does come in that.
4: We've seen that so many times.
1: He did it back on our old podcast day leading to this show. He's done that before. We'll see if he does it again. Good to see you over there, Chris Brockman. How are you,
4: Rich, sir? I'm excellent. How are you, my friend?
1: DJ Mikey D is in D's nuts. Good to see you, sir.
5: Good morning, Rich.
1: TJ Jefferson, we already heard your falsetto. What's going on over there? What's going on?
6: What up, though?
1: Good.
4: What up?
1: All right. He's showing off his range, everybody. 844-204-RICH is the number to dial on the show. Headline that's coming out from, of all people, Pat Bev. You sent this.
4: I saw it this morning. Yeah.
1: Rumor has it Braun makes his decision today. So if Pat Beverly is on it,
4: OG
1: and it's
4: Pat
1: actually the case, well, then we're gonna figure that thing all out.
4: Yeah.
1: And in case you're wondering, does Pat Bev really know? We have a photograph of him showing off the evidence of what he knows to an official, which is really weird. There's no action.
6: Can't believe he got a T for
1: it. Yeah, he got a photograph of.
4: He should have got a T for that.
6: No, he should not.
4: That is absurd behavior.
6: Look, if he's pointing out something that was wrong and he wants it to be correct. No, you shouldn't get a T for that.
4: He was wrong.
1: Okay, very
4: stop
1: good.
4: It.
6: I'm behind Pat Bev.
1: All right. 844-204-RICH, number to dial. Keep an eye on all of that. Congratulations to Spain.
6: Yeah.
1: The winners of the 2026 World Cup here in North America, Mexico, and what a performance it was in the New York, New Jersey Stadium.
5: Good job.
1: Okay, thank you. Where fans are used to seeing offensively challenged squads. I had to go there. Sorry. And Argentina fell apart. There's no two ways about it. If you're an England fan and watching them score six times against France in the third place game,
4: man,
1: an NBA All-Star game type affair in the Miami Stadium, and if you're a fan of England watching Jude Bellingham come on and finish things up with a sixth goal on a run that was unbelievable, you're sick to your stomach. Like, we lost to these guys? Like, If we only had not played defense on a team that needs to pull things out of their orifice or is on the verge of being easily mentally toyed with. But that's for, I guess, another day. As for Spain, we had Taylor Twellman on last week. He's about to join us. He said, remember the Super Bowl that was played in MetLife? That it was won by the Seahawks based on what? Defense. He goes, that's the way it's going to go in the final. And sure enough, Spain was all over Argentina like the proverbial white on rice. They were giving them no quarter, no space, no nothing. I mean, it seemed like Argentina couldn't put three touches together mm-hmm. without being harassed or turning it over. And their keeper, if it wasn't for the Argentine Jim Craig, Spain would have won this thing going away.
6: That's true.
1: Spain would have won this thing going away. But somehow, some way, it looked like Argentina was playing for penalty kicks about 15 minutes into this game.
5: Yep.
1: And the way it was being described by your guy, Stu Holden, was there were triangles everywhere.
6: Yeah.
1: Where the Spaniards would just pen you in yep. or up against a boundary. Or not even, sometimes Argentina couldn't even get it out of their own end. And after a while, that's wearing on you and wearing on you and wearing on you. And then all of a sudden you look up, you're an hour plus, an hour and a half into this game.
5: You're like, what?
1: And you don't even have a shot on goal. But it was still nothing. Nil-nil, as they would say. And that's when the guy who scored the equalizer against England says, I'll pick up two yellow cards in a span of 10 minutes. You know, it's, I guess, I don't know, was good old Enzo thinking, hey, we've been looking like we've been a man down all day. We might as well just go a man down. He gets a yellow card initially for a show of dissent.
5: Oh,
1: is yes. what it's called. You may not show dissent with an official. He barked at the official who yellow carded him, and then luckily for him, turned around before Martinez sarcastically clapped at him, which is another show of dissent. He could have picked up two yellows in 10 seconds, not 10 minutes. But then, you know, 10 minutes later on Cubarsí of Spain, he flipped that Spaniard over like that buffalo did that poor elderly gentleman in suspenders.
5: Wow.
1: That's what it looked like. I mean, he's like, okay, Elway, you helicoptered, you know.
5: Elway.
1: You helicoptered parallel to the ground. I'm just going to go flip up over tea kettle.
5: That's funny.
1: And that was I don't know what Martinez is like, waving his fingers like, no. Like, dude, you flipped him.
6: The whole team was doing that.
1: The whole world saw it. A billion people just saw what you did. No. And then the replay showed he clipped him, man. Red card. Now Argentina's really down a man. And somehow, some way, they kept things going. I mean, weren't you thinking this was going to penalty kicks?
6: I did.
5: No doubt.
1: At the end of the day?
5: Yeah, absolutely. I mean, I was hoping for it. It's the most exciting thing in sports, really. Coin flip, and you're just like, all right, let's get there. 0-0. Let's see how it plays out.
1: I thought to myself that wouldn't be.
6: No, it wouldn't be.
1: That would not be fair, but it is the way things go.
5: Fair to Spain?
1: Yeah, because they outplayed Argentina.
5: Put the ball in the net, which they eventually did. Obviously.
1: Which Torres then did in the second period of extra time. And Spain could exhale. When that thing went in the net, it's just like, okay, Argentina down a man. They got no shot. This thing is a wrap. Yeah. This thing is over. You might as well bring Shakira out one more time. You know?
5: Shakira.
1: That's what I was thinking.
6: I wouldn't be opposed to that.
1: I didn't wear that.
5: Not complaining.
1: Why do you think I was thinking it, sir?
6: I was going to go make a sandwich during that, and I was like, wait a second. Let's watch this.
1: Bieber being brought out by Ted Lasso and Coach Beard. Yeah. That was a plot twist.
6: Madonna kicking it off.
1: Hey, and Madonna first came to prominence when Maradona was playing for Argentina.
6: This is true.
1: And then she handed it off to another group that was big when Maradona was playing, the Muppets.
6: Yes. I loved it. When I saw Animal getting ready to play center.
1: Yeah.
6: You know what I mean?
1: Okay. Animal with the soccer hair. They should have made Animal have the pomade with the soccer hair.
5: Adam. Top knot.
6: And then BTS.
1: 106 minutes in, Torres with his first goal of the World Cup. And Spain deserved it. They were suffocating. What did the Fox broadcast was talking about all throughout. Henry was talking about how what is his layer? It's layers upon layers for Spain. Like you get through one, and they just couldn't. They couldn't do anything. Messi couldn't do anything.
6: Oh, yeah.
1: At one point, Messi tried to get Cucurella sent off. Because Cucurella went up to him and covered his mouth for a split second, I think to tell him that his player, his teammate is down on the ground because he got hit in the mouth. And Messi tried to send him off, try to tell him, try to tattle. He turned, Spain turned Messi into a tattletale. You know? I don't know how you say snitches get stitches in Spanish. Not so hooked on phonics, but look at that. Zero shots on goal for Argentina in the final. Zero.
5: Jeez.
1: So that means Lautaro Martinez's header to beat England in the semifinal was Argentina's last shot on goal of the World Cup. Think about it. If I had told you, what if I told you that this header on the greatest assist we've maybe ever seen.
5: It was so sick.
1: That was it. The high point of Martinez meeting Messi's setup, his cross. That's the last shot on goal for Argentina. Because Spain's just like, not today.
5: Not today.
1: Congratulations to them and their fans. And then the ugliness that happened afterwards. Yeah. Paredes, who was going at everybody. I mean, what was his malfunction? Hitting people, shoving people, didn't like it. Spain celebrating in his face. They just won the World Cup, yeah, pal.
5: Get off the field.
1: What is happening?
5: Yeah.
1: He was nuts. You know? Just crazy. What a classless finish.
5: Yeah.
1: To a tournament that otherwise was world class, first class. And is it possible that Spain's most difficult opponent in this World Cup for them was Cape Verde?
5: Oh, wow.
1: First
5: match, yeah.
1: And everyone's like, what's up with Spain?
5: Looking back.
1: There was a split hot minute where everyone's just like, well, Spain's not winning this thing.
5: Yep.
1: And then they conceded once the entire tournament. Once, you know, Argentina's keeper standing like an exclamation point, and the Spanish keeper's what, having some tapas? What do we got?
5: Just hanging out,
1: just chilling. Little paella,
5: just chilling.
1: Some Costanza paella in New York, New Jersey.
5: Did they going eat to paella?
1: Okay,
6: you ever had paella?
1: Yeah,
6: it's kind of delicious.
1: Yes, sir.
7: Really good.
1: So it was a World Cup victory.
6: Yes, sir.
1: That was so great. I'm going to miss it, man. I am going to miss it.
6: I can't claim just to awesome. Have understood everything that goes on in soccer, but almost every game was on the TV. I was learning and watching and enjoying the whole thing. It was fun. It was a lot of fun.
1: In that regard, I wish the final here in this country was the third place game as opposed to the final where, you know, I'm sure there were a bunch of folks who were just like, I'm going to see what this World Cup mania is all about. And it's like, is someone going to score a goal? You know, like when are we going to see some action? Because some people don't see the action that leads to scoring chances or the smart defensive battle that was going on for Spain that they could immediately turn into a transition. You know, like that sort of stuff that I got into and began to see that everybody keeps calling the beautiful game. I don't know how many people didn't see that. I understand not many World Cup matches are 6-4 finals. That game was incredible. That was a blast.
5: 4-0 at halftime.
1: On Saturday. But so was the entire World Cup.
5: Yep.
1: I am going to miss it.
5: Yeah.
1: I'm going to miss the whole damn thing. And it was incredible. And congratulations to Spain for winning it. Congratulations to them. They did it with class. They did it with joy. And they did it with hard-nosed defense, man. They were just a smothering blanket.
5: Yeah.
1: And, you know, I do believe this is it for Messi, right? The next World Cup, he will be 43 years of age.
5: And we saw how Ronaldo looked at 41.
1: Yeah.
5: So, yeah,
1: Mbappe's going to be ripe old age of 31.
5: Wow.
1: And, you know, Messi does.
7: That shot of him at the end with the camera.
1: Yeah, I know. Crying. Messi does leave this game on this stage in better shape when he found it. He is a magician, a true great that unbelievably in this World Cup tournament, the all-time goals scored record changed hands twice, from closer to him and then from him to Mbappe, who braced in the third place game to pass Messi for the golden boot and for the all-time mark. And the only question is when Mbappe's done, will he double Messi up? That's entirely possible.
5: Mm-hmm.
1: He might just be so far ahead. Erling Haaland isn't going to need a motorboat, not just rowing, to go get him. So that's our World Cup chat. We've enjoyed talking about it.
5: It's been great.
1: I'm going to miss it.
5: Really enjoyed it.
6: Like I said, as enjoyable as the games were, watching all the fans come over here and just enjoy themselves,
1: yep,
6: and watching all those videos of people just coming together and having fun, like, that to me is going to stand out too, because a lot of people had their impressions of what America was.
1: Mm-hmm.
6: And I think they left with a different impression.
1: Hopefully.
6: And we hopefully showed out for them and showed up and showed them a good time. It seems like we did.
1: And shown off the stage as well.
6: That part.
1: To let others have their moment. And the two words that I think a lot of folks got stunned about with our world and our hospitality: free refills.
6: Free refills. And ranch dressing.
5: Yep.
1: All right.
7: Ranch.
1: Want you to another two words?
7: Ranch dressing.
6: Right. That away, yeah.
1: But well done, everybody involved in the World Cup, and certainly to help us stay protected as well throughout, for Canada and Mexico. Congratulations to all. All right. We still haven't talked about the Open Championship. Speaking of Fox, Ryan Fox of New Zealand. What a finish on Sunday, as well as Bryson DeChambeau, the famed weed whacker of Europe.
5: That was so wild. Friday. Yeah.
1: And Rory McIlroy, what he had to say. My gosh.
6: That caused a commotion.
1: That was indeed, sir. We'll talk about that.
6: Brockman's Twitter was blown up about that and not
1: talk
6: LeBron
1: about all
6: for
1: that.
6: A
1: good
5: hey.
1: Oh.
5: Needed it.
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0: Taylor Twellman here on the Rich Eisen Show. What does Spain do defensively? Can you break it down for those who might have just been tuning in for one of the first times in the World Cup and saw Spain do to Argentina what they did to France, so on and so forth, yada, yada, and yada? What are they so good at defensively? Taylor,
1: I'm gonna date myself a little bit, Rich. Sure. But remember, what was it? Early '90s. What was it? Nolan Richardson's Arkansas Razorbacks,
0: that's
1: right?
0: 40 minutes of hell. Hell. Yep. Uh huh.
1: 40 minutes of hell.
0: Right.
1: It's kind of there's a reference there for the non-soccer fan to understand what I'm getting at. It's 40 minutes is what the Arkansas Razorbacks were trying to do of to make your life miserable. What Spain does better than anyone around the world is simply when they lose the ball, which is very infrequently because they're so good with the ball. But when they lose the ball, their first reaction is immediately try to win the ball back.
0: Yeah.
1: Immediately try to put you under pressure and try to give yourself the difficulty of trying to play out of that pressure, if that makes any sense. So the reality is they've done a fantastic job is that right when they lose the ball, they go get it. Now, the best player in the tournament was Rodri. He was fantastic. But the general public doesn't know. He was the FIFA player of the year before he tore his ACL. And I'd argue, I know this is going to ruffle some feathers, but if you were building any team right now with one player, I would probably take Rodri over Mbappe, Harry Kane, Erling Haaland, Lionel Messi because he's 39, It's Rodri or Bellingham. I mean, these are two guys that really can change and tilt the game in your favor. Rodri is the best midfielder in the world, and he showed it. But what they do better than anyone is when they lose the ball, the next 8 to 10 seconds is pure hell for you, and they get it back. And it is everybody, not with one superstar lingering out over here not doing it. Everyone reacts, and it's in unison. And it's kind of similar to what a team would do in a basketball court in a five-man press of just making your life very chaotic.
0: Yeah, picking you up all 94 feet on a basketball court, right? And,
1: yes.
0: And that if you do win possession, you lose it right away. And that just keeps on, you know,
1: It's
0: relentless. It did seem relentless. Like there were times Argentina couldn't even get it out of its own end. You know, and that has
1: Rich,
0: to wear on.
1: They're the first team in World Cup history in a final to not have a shot on goal for not only 90 minutes, 113 minutes. Mm. That's insane. That's insane. Now, listen, I'm so glad. And by the way, great production here because my next point was passes completed. I don't think people fully understand that number. And I said this in 2010. It's like a death by a thousand cuts. Spain's a death by a thousand passes. Those numbers aren't normal. 700, 800 passes completed, 900 passes completed. Rich, they don't care about putting on a show. They care about playing the game the way they want to and knowing that it is the most effective they can. And the only Achilles heel to this team and kryptonite is themselves. Because oftentimes they have so much possession. They have a ton of the ball. They don't have a real killer number nine. They believe in scoring goals in certain ways. And we kind of saw that for about 105 minutes against Argentina, 20 shots, no goals. They finally got one, but they believe in everything that they do from ages 14 to the first team. And they're going to do it their way. And yeah, it's boring for me. It's not my favorite game to watch. But my God, it's really effective.
0: It's efficient, and it's also, you know, still physical. If you take a look at the statistics again, not too much of a disparity in fouls against, but no cards for Spain. Seven cards for Argentina. I mean, they got in their grill, they got in their skulls, they got in their head. At one point, Messi tried to send Cucurella off. You know, by saying, oh, he covered his mouth, even though it was clear
1: how desperate they were, Rich.
0: They were desperate to
1: get anyone out. Yeah.
0: Right.
1: But the last nine cards of the World Cup all went to Argentina. And by the way, what a disgrace the end of the game was.
0: Yeah. What are your thoughts?
1: It's a sore loser mentality. I hate it. I didn't know this when I was texting you, but apparently not a single player was made available to the media in the scrum afterwards. I don't love it. Spain's getting their medals. If you see the pictures, for anyone that doesn't know what I'm talking about, you can search it. Argentina's players turned their backs to Spain facing with the great picture. I don't know, Rich. Maybe I'm old school. Maybe this is the part of my life where now I'm the old guy getting off my lawn. I lost many of finals. I'm one of four or five players in MLS to lose four MLS Cups, three of them in a row. You still shake the hand of the opposition. You know, when I lost the American Century Championship to Joe Pavelski, and he made eagle on 18. You still take your cap off. I struggle coming from that world. I'm not saying you need to go over and hug him and kiss him and all that. No. But after the game, Paredes, what are you doing, dude? It's a loser mentality to me. I struggle resonating with it. And I struggle with this image because Argentina was just so captivating throughout the World Cup with extra time goals and all of the heroics to keep Messi alive and to go to back-to-back World Cup finals, all of that. And yet that's the picture I got to deal with. If that was my team, I'd have a tough one standing by that. It really bothers me.
0: Taylor Twellman here after the captivating World Cup, man. Let's review couple things. The third place game. That was awesome. That was my cardio for the day. That was awesome. That was great. No one was playing defense though, right? I mean, like was it just like a spaghetti against the wall? Screw it. You know, neither of us won. Let's see what we can do. Whoever is playing and who's not, obviously, most everybody came in except for Kane. Was that what it was?
1: Rich, it's a hard one for me. And bear with me on this because sure. I put it out. I find it interesting that the golden boot is decided by a game between two teams that have been eliminated. So listen, England and France played for essentially two boot is decided by a game between two teams that have been eliminated. So listen, England and France.

0: How long has this been going on? The most goals scored in a World Cup was by a player, and I'm forgetting because it was like 1954 or 58. 13 goals scored in a single World Cup. Four of those 13 goals were scored in the third place game. So this third place game has historically been around forever. Rich, I just wonder, it's 48 teams. It's going to go to 64 teams. Like, does FIFA look at this and say, hang on, third place game's still going to go. It's still going to be worth $2.5 to $3 million for the team. But the golden boot race cannot be decided on a game where two teams have been eliminated. Because in every other game in the World Cup, nobody's been eliminated. Now, in the group stage, you can be eliminated. Absolutely. But that doesn't mean the other team is. There's never a game in the World Cup where both teams are eliminated other than the third place game. That's where I was like, as good as the game was, Mbappe won the golden boot because he played in the third place game.
1: Mm. Well, and they were down 4-0 at halftime, and
0: 4-0.
1: then they almost came back. At one point, Tuchel's like, "All right, let's get Bellingham in there." Like,
0: could you imagine if they would have lost that lead,
1: dude?
0: Oh boy!
1: I mean, Tuchel would have had they would have Lane Kiffened him in Miami.
0: Like, I can't believe you didn't bunker the third place game.
1: Get yourself a British Airways ticket yourself, pal. Like that was, that would have happened. But is Jude Bellingham the one player? Like, I know I might be leading the witness here, but you tell me, is Jude Bellingham the one guy that between now and the next World Cup is going to be the biggest star and is going to show up and show out and take potentially England or in any of these matches to a different level? Or is there somebody else? Is it Holland? Like, who is that guy? Thank you.
0: I think the superstar, listen, we all know Kylian Mbappe, the fact that he's got 22 goals in three World Cups,
1: right.
0: 18 in the last two. We know who Kylian Mbappe is. His star will still remain the same. I think Michael Olise of France, his star shined really bright.
1: Mm-hmm.
0: But not brighter than Jude Bellingham or Erling Haaland. And so if you're asking me over the next, because essentially there's no way Messi plays in the next World Cup at 43. There's no way. And if he does, we're talking about something that is even more astronomical than anything he's done. But you're talking the global superstar. Erling Haaland and Jude Bellingham have captivated the audience. I think Jude Bellingham a little bit more than Erling Haaland because of what you just said. England since 2018, they've been on the brink of it coming home. They've been on the brink of winning a major trophy. Now, Harry Kane probably has one major tournament at his prime still left. And then the World Cup in 2030, I don't know where he'll be at. He'll be 37. I think if I had to pick it, it's Jude Bellingham. I think he's unbelievable. I think the fact that he's playing at Real Madrid as an English player instead of going to the Premier League is massive. I think he flips the game to whatever team he's playing for on his side. And while Erling Haaland may have the stats behind it, I just think playing for Real Madrid for the next unforeseeable future, Rich, I think you hit the nail on the head. I think Jude Bellingham's going to be that global superstar that potentially gets England in the conversation of winning that major trophy.
1: Brother, I mean, he had a full-on drama in his in that third place game, right, where he hands off the penalty kick to his teammate so his teammate can have a hat trick, and you're like, wow, he passed up a chance to become the first English player with 7 goals in a World Cup, and then he goes on a run from midfield for the ages. Like, I was screaming as he didn't give it up, and that was what a goal.
0: Oh, unbelievable.
1: Right.
0: But I think, Rich, I think you're going to appreciate this. Saka did not play in the semifinal because of Tuchel saying he's worried about injury. And then he plays 90 plus minutes in the third place game and scores a hat trick. What am I missing here?
1: I know.
0: You know what I mean? So for Jude to give that to him, that's leadership, but that's also of, hey, guy over there. He should have played. You know what I mean? There's something about him that you can't quantify, Jude Bellingham, that I love. And I would want him on my team 9 out of 10 times.
1: Yeah, the whatever quote, right? Taking care of Mexico,
0: yes.
1: Whatever. Okay, you think we got lucky, coach? That said, too, though,

0: I don't know if you guys have seen that in this town. If we're just was on Santa Monica Boulevard alone, I saw a billboard for a very nice watch. There's Erling Haaland on it.
1: Mm. Yes,
0: that didn't happen a month ago. You know what I mean? Like he was on a billboard on Santa Monica Boulevard.
1: Yes. For some watch that he probably has never worn before, but he's got the hair coming down. He looks like Mad Mardigan from Willow or Braveheart.
2: Oh, Willow.
1: And it's, you know what I mean? Willow reference. That's actually amazing.
0: The one that we keep mentioning around here, TJ came up with it. Carl from Die Hard, right?
3: Yep.
0: Right?
4: Every single Eastern or European bad guy from the 80s action films.
0: That was him.
4: Every single one.
1: That's totally. That's better. That's better than Mad Mardigan.
0: Okay. And then just to wrap things up here, couple things. One, the United States needs to do what now for next time? What do they got to do now? What's the first order of business?
1: Well, this 4 years leading into the 2030 World Cup, Rich, is going to be so much better and more fruitful because there's going to be World Cup qualifying. They're going to be tested. Mm-hmm. They're going to have a chip on their shoulder. And so we're going to learn a lot more about the team over the next 3.5 years than we did from 2022 to this World Cup. Okay. Other than Copa America being an absolute disaster, we didn't see anything from the men. We'll see a lot, and we're going to get answers. They've got to get deeper. You've heard me now say this 4 or 5 times. They've got to have 32, 40 players that you can count on playing at a higher level. You've got players like Kevin Sullivan making a move from Philadelphia Union to Manchester City at the age of 16. What does he look like 4 years from now? We've got guys, they've got to get deeper. And you just got to hope Christian Pulisic, Weston McKennie, Tyler Adams, Chris Richards, they got a hair up their ass to rectify what happened. That chip on their shoulder, it's got to be the driving force that doesn't happen again and that their generation isn't remembered for that game.
0: And then lastly, is it possible Spain's biggest handful in this tournament was Cape Verde?
1: No, it was.
0: Right?
1: It's not that it was possible. It absolutely was. Okay. And quite frankly, they kept Argentina scoreless until extra time. Scoreless. They drew with Argentina. So they took both finalists to what it was. The only thing I'll say is Argentina won the 2022 World Cup and they lost their opening game to Saudi Arabia, if I'm not mistaken. So the opening game of the World Cup can always be a little weird one.
0: Right.
1: Spain was obviously not great. Lamine Yamal came off the bench. He wasn't great throughout the tournament. But yeah, it's crazy. They gave up one goal. Rich, what do you want me to do? They're the best team. They gave up one goal.
0: And then the last one for you, take a bite at this one. Why was this World Cup so great? Is it because it was in a time zone friendly environment for all of us to take it in? Is it always this dramatic, Taylor, for those who might not be so well versed, or players are better now, more parity? What do you got for me on that front? What do you think?
1: Yeah, it's a good one. One, I think Mexico, Canada did a great job, but there was a lot of negativity around the United States of America being able to host this. And this was really fun, Rich. It was fun. Nobody was talking politics. People were coming together. We were opening our land and our arms to Norway fans, Scottish fans, Dutch fans. Everybody came here and had a blast for 5 weeks. And so it kind of gave us something pre-COVID that, hey, we can actually get out of this and do this again. I say that because I think this World Cup was the best, not because it was 48 teams. The United States knows how to throw a party. They know how to throw big events. They know how to get behind it. But if the stars didn't deliver in the World Cup that they did, I'm not sure you and I are having the same kind of conversation. Every time we turned on a game, the stars delivered.
0: Yeah.
1: Every single one of them. That's a rarity. Rich, that is a rarity for every single star all the way through the semifinal to deliver at a big way. And so that captivates the non-soccer audience. And then you throw the fandom, the celebration, the collaborative efforts around the game. Yeah, it was the biggest World Cup. It was the best World Cup, in my opinion, because the stars delivered. And we had 309 goals, 80 of them after the 80th minute.
0: Mm. Wow. That's because everyone was hydrated, right, Taylor?
1: Yeah, well, that and extra time was 75 minutes long, so technically.
0: Hey, man, you delivered too for me and for us and on this show, and you're the best, dude. You're the best. I told
1: you. Dude, I had so much fun with you guys. This is a blast.
0: Honestly, I wouldn't have wanted anybody else to guide this show and its viewership and listenership through this incredible tournament. And let me know when you're out here in L.A.
1: You got it, buddy.
0: Dinner's on me.
4: Rich, do we do one last hydration break before we go?
2: One last one.
0: Hold on a minute. There we go.
3: Everybody get it.
0: All right, everybody. Cheers.
4: Salute.
3: Cheers.
0: Oh, yeah.
4: Oh. Yes. Wow.
5: The sprinkler was on there.
0: Somebody call housekeeping for extra towels. Look at that.
4: Legendary.
0: What a way to finish.
1: He's going to think I just peed my pants. I think you're right.
0: Fantastic. That was awesome. All right. From the Today Show to a hydration break. For the ages, yes. Ladies and gentlemen, Taylor Twellman here on the Rich Eisen Show. What a way to finish. What a way to finish.
5: That's
0: awesome. That was amazing. He poured it over his lid.
4: Loved it.
0: Fantastic. He's just the best. So passionate, so knowledgeable, terrific, and so damn likeable.
4: I'm glad he brought up the Arkansas thing because I was trying
0: to... great analogy.
4: I was trying to equate them to a basketball team yesterday, and I just came up with the 99 Spurs, Chris. Remember, played great defense and Knicks in that series and never scored over 89 points. Everyone called them boring and fundamental, and yet they were the best.
0: Yep. And then there's Arkansas, which was the constant pressure.
4: Constant pressure.
0: Constant pressure. Not a split second. You will not have a split second of rest. You know? And that's the way it felt. That's the way it felt. 844-204-RICH, number to dial. Back on the Rich Eisen Show shortly. 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

0: 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We'll get to you in moments. Chris, you said something just popped over the commercial break that you wish to bring to the people.
1: Yeah, I want to throw this out there. A little NBA news.
0: Okay.
2: Breaking news.
3: Here it comes.
2: I just want to play that song.
4: And Murray, I see.
1: You know, teams are starting to roll out their preseason schedule for the NBA, you know, kicking off in early October. This one caught my eye as, I don't know if it's an indication, TJ, but it's not nothing. The Warriors will host three preseason games at the Chase Center, beginning with a matchup against the Lakers on October 6th.
0: What does that mean?
2: What does that mean?
0: What is it? But Mark Spears putting googly eyes on it.
1: Mark Spears put the googly eyes. Why would you put the googly eyes, Mark?
0: But don't. I don't understand. Okay, listen. I know Adam Silver said at Fanatics Fest that they are eager at the association front office to get the national television schedule nailed down shortly.
1: Yeah, opening night, Christmas, all that.
0: I mean, you got Peacock, you got Amazon, you got ESPN, you got yada, yada, yada, right?
1: Yeah.
0: So they want to nail it all down.
1: Mm-hmm.
0: And he says they can't do it yet until LeBron says, I'm going to play somewhere. So he would like LeBron to make a decision. So now you're saying, Mark Spears is saying, don't the Warriors host preseason games
1: every year? Why are they hosting the Lakers first?
0: I don't know. Like that means anything? So you're saying LeBron signs with the Warriors because the Lakers are their first.
1: No, I'm saying he's signing with the Warriors.
0: Okay.
1: Hence announced that the Lakers are the first preseason.
0: Okay. Game. And thus, first preseason game, what's the date?
1: October 6th.
0: Okay. So for sure, LeBron's going to be playing in that one. So will Luka. Everyone's playing. Because it's the first preseason game, right? All right.
1: Well.
0: Listen, I know we're all looking for signs here.
1: Why'd you put the googly eyes, Mark?
0: Because Mark knows, probably.
2: Googly eyes.
0: I mean, he knows more than we do. Okay.
1: I don't know. I'm just saying.
0: Pat Bev said that this is popping today.
1: Yeah, Pat Bev.
0: And we have the photographic evidence of him having photographic evidence of it. There it is. You have a problem with him getting a tech for showing?
2: No, I don't. He doesn't, apparently.
1: No, I thought he was properly given a tech for
2: that. I don't think
1: that is outrageous behavior.
0: Dude, you can't go to an official. You blew it. I just grabbed
1: it. He took the camera from the photographer and was like, hey.
2: He wanted them to be on the same page. He wanted the official to see what he saw. What better way to do that than show him a picture?
5: He gave his own VAR right on the court.
2: Mike, I got no problem with that.
0: Right?
2: Yeah. And he's playing for the Snowtime Lakers.
5: Did he do this before he?
0: No. A little VAR?
5: Yeah. Little square?
0: Listen, I think.
2: By the way, it was a bad call by the ref.
0: LeBron signs with the Warriors. That's the biggest splash he can make. I'm sorry. I know he's going back to Miami and he's playing with Giannis. That's big. And I know if he goes back to the land to finish things up, that's big. And if he goes to play with, you know, your Sixers.
2: That's championship.
0: Okay.
2: I understand. So does he want to win a ring or does he just want to have fun at work with his buddies?
0: Anthony Edwards basically conceded. Didn't he concede at Fanatics Fest? that video of him saying, he's not even in the top. We're not even in the top three, but of course I would love for him to play.
1: Yeah.
0: That would be big if he goes to Minnesota. But playing with Steph and Draymond for Steve Kerr along with Jimmy Butler when he comes back healthy and Porzingis and Al Horford, and he's in San Francisco.
2: Don't forget
0: on the
2: your
0: Lakers
2: boy,
0: the most just, amount of times of any other team that he'd be playing.
2: Don't forget Yaxel.
1: They just won summer league.
0: I appreciate that. The king of the summer
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8: 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Coming up, ESPN college football analyst Josh Pate. Actor Jake Johnson. And now, it's Rich Eisen.
9: All right, everybody, welcome to this edition of the Rich Eisen Show, hour number two. Hour one, we talked about the World Cup final and everything else surrounding that remarkable tournament that went on for about the last 5 weeks. Incredible stuff here. Taylor Twellman joined us. Our friend Jake Johnson of the new Apple TV movie, The Dink. It's good stuff. Mary Steenburgen told us about it when she was here with Ted Danson a few months ago. She's in it. It's just delightful. It's a Ben Stiller classic. And he's in it. Ed Harris is in it. It's good stuff. Jake's a diehard Bears fan. He's in studio hour number three. Greg Sankey, the commissioner of the SEC, spoke at the kickoff of the SEC Media Week in Tampa, Florida. And said that the talk of the conference breaking away from the NCAA and staging its own playoff is quote-unquote real.
12: Whoa.
9: People have talked about that. They've opined about the frustrations that bring them to the point of saying we should look at something significantly different. I do not believe that is a leverage point. I think that's just honest communication. I think what's important is those comments represent a high level of frustration in the circumstances in which we find ourselves.
12: Dang. Okay.
9: Amen. We've talked about it before. It's bringing the soccer world into this again with the World Cup having just finished. If you recall, you remember the Super League that was created over in

0: England for a hot minute.
1: 2 days.
0: 2 minutes it lasted. Where that Super League that got created, that got what? Folks in London and across the country in the streets, right? Mm-hmm. Protesting.
1: Yeah.
0: It lasted as long as Belichick being the head coach of the Jets. And we're like, how? Where could that happen here in the United States? And on the spot, I'm like, college football. Yeah. It's only a matter of time that the SEC and the Big Ten get together and say, well, let's just do it ourselves. And who else wants in? And Greg Sankey just basically said, this is not a leverage play. This is a real talk. This is a real conversation. Josh Pate's going to join us on that. And my alma mater announcing that the athletic director, Ward Manuel's out by the end of the year, based on everything that's gone on that campus the last few years. 844-204-RICH is the number to dial. The Open Championship, right? What a performance by Ryan Fox.
2: Incredible.
0: The Kiwi from New Zealand.
2: This guy, what a story. He didn't start playing golf till high school.
0: 17.
2: Didn't win anything until he was in his mid-20s, his amateur career. Never finished top 10 in a major. He is from a long line of rugby players and cricket players. His family lineage down there, he's just from a bloodline of athletes. And for this guy to do what he did over the weekend, he was tied for 52nd. After the first two rounds going into the weekend, the largest comeback in major history for the winner. Birdies 18 at a course and a hole that was playing next near impossible.
0: Well, I mean,
2: unbelievable finish.
0: Siwoo Kim looked like it was going to be his tournament at the turn.
2: Ryan Burns got to 11 under, then he faltered, then Siwoo took the lead, and it looked like he was going to run away
0: and
2: with it.
0: Cam Young,
2: those guys just couldn't do it. Cam Young posted a number really early. He played when the conditions were a little bit better. It was a little less windy. Posted 9 under and just sat around for 2.5 hours seeing if they were going to come back to him.
0: And then wound up walking off into the clubhouse after watching Fox birdie 18, which Tommy Fleetwood playing in Royal Birkdale in front of his hometown, in front of his home crowd. He came up with a walk-off birdie for him. It was just only the fourth birdie on the day at 18.
2: Crazy.
0: Until Fox stepped up. But obviously, what he did on 18 to birdie and what he did on 16 to birdie as well, that's what people are talking about. But what really impressed me is what he did in the holes before the birdies. Because for him to step up on 15, tied with Young, who's, they kept cutting away to him, warming up.
2: Yep, on the range.
0: Just in case there was going to be some extra holes.
2: Yep.
0: He hits one in the par three in the bunker, and it's in one of those classic Open Championship pot bunkers where there's a wall, and it was right up next to it. And I'm like, oh, that's it for him.
2: Yep.
0: And then he just stepped up, looked at the situation, stepped in, took his medicine right away.
2: Yep.
0: And then said, I'll just get up and down for a bogey and go back to work. He did. Then he birdies the next hole, and he's right back to where he was when he put the ball in the bunker. Then he steps up on 17 on a par five, and he took out an iron. And he still hit it in one of the fairway bunkers over 300 yards away. Like, what the hell's in that thing?
2: Course was hot. Course was baked.
0: But he...
2: Shots were running.
0: I mean, he cooked that.
2: Yeah.
0: And then, okay, so now he's got to scramble to get a birdie putt, which he does, which he then misses just by a chinny-chin-chin.
2: Yep.
0: And he steps up to 18, and he hits a perfect drive, and then a perfect 9-iron, and then stepped up. This is the thing, too. He steps up, and 22 seconds after Sam Burns putts out, he's standing over. He's not wasting any time. He saw the putt. He saw what he needed to do. And just like when he was in the bunker on 15 and 17, just looked at the situation, assessed it, and just played it. That's what he does. He stepped up, but 22 seconds later, he puts that thing a little side entry, and he wins the Open Championship.
2: It was awesome. If you've never seen Ryan Fox play, that's something a lot of people are noticing now. He plays fast. He is decisive. He does not want to let negative thoughts creep in by overanalyzing, over talking to his caddy, thinking about club selection. He has a plan. C shot, hit shot, let's go. They finished their final round in 4 hours, which is unheard of on a major championship. And like you said, 22 seconds after Burns' ball hits the bottom of the cup for his par on 18, he's jarring the game-winning birdie, championship-winning birdie. It was incredible.
0: And then afterwards, he talked about his thought process going through the final shots as he's sitting next to his new claret jug.
1: Definitely the first part. I mean, I hit two shots exactly how I wanted to hit them. And I didn't feel anything for the putt. Everything was shaking that much. I was just happy to hit it somewhat near the hole, and to see it go in was incredible. But, you know, I did say to my caddy, Dean, on the tee that we were going to take it on, that I was going to try to win the tournament. And I'd live with the consequences if I stuffed it up. And, you know, to go out there and execute, you know, that drive's not a very comfortable tee shot, obviously, and to hit it in the fairway and give myself a chance was huge. And then I landed on a good number. I think I had 160 metres to the hole. You know, the breeze was a little down off the left. Obviously, you know, everything's a bit jumped up there, so it was just a solid nine, and I hit it exactly where I wanted to hit it, and I think I screamed at it, please be good in the air, and it was. And, you know, to cap it off with the putt, you know, everyone practices on the green, I guess, to, you've got a putt to hold a major championship or to win the Open. It's not like that in real life. It's not a very comfortable feeling, but it's certainly very enjoyable when you see it going.
0: Unreal.
2: That's got to make you feel better. You talked about not being able to feel your hands, you know, playing the ACC, and then this guy's like, yeah, I can't really feel my hands. I got to putt to win the major.
0: It's incredible. So cool, man.
2: It's very cool.
0: Congratulations to Ryan Fox. I'd love to chat with him.
2: Yeah, there's a cool video going around right now of him flying back to Florida, and he's got the claret jug in the overhead compartment. Yeah, there it is. Yeah, it's amazing.
0: Yeah. Yeah, I'm glad that he had the cabin space above him.
2: That's awesome.
0: Yeah, the one, is that his one carry-on item? That'd be my one carry-on item. I'm not checking that back. Right.
3: It's not leaving my sight.
0: That's
2: pretty,
0: so cool.
2: Pretty good.
0: Awesome. Apparently, Cam Young was on the same flight, too.
2: Oh, wow. That's got to be tough for Cam Young. You know, you finish early, you're playing in the mid-groups, yeah, right. And you're waiting around 2+ hours just to see if maybe there's a playoff. You go out, warm up. Oh, what's that? No, oh, he jarred it. Okay.
0: That's why it's 72 holes.
2: Going
0: he
2: home.
0: Bogeyed 18.
2: Yeah, he bogeyed 18.
0: So, I mean, again, that's why every shot counts, and well done to Ryan Fox.
2: Yeah, very
0: and,
2: cool.
0: And Ryan Fox doing what he did, took Bryson DeChambeau and what happened with him completely off that radar.
2: Yep.
0: And certainly so did DeChambeau's weekend. Now, you could say that he was thrown off his game by taking 2 strokes off of his score on Friday. And DeChambeau shot over the weekend 69 and 72, which is not shabby to say the least. But what he did on Friday, it's kind of crazy that, you know, the conversation that's been around it is we don't know if he did it on purpose or not, or did it on purpose or not. And that's the improving his ability to connect with a ball and thick gorse.
2: Yeah, it was more, it wasn't the lie, it was more the swing path.
0: Well, right. You're not allowed to improve the swing path
2: right.
0: at all.
2: Right.
0: And, you know, there's back and forth of like, well, he's got to get his feet set somehow. I mean, he needed a look at, you know, where the ball was, and you got to step into that grass somehow. And right. then you look at it and it's just like, is he doing the Macarena in there, or what's he doing? You know, and then you're looking at it like, well, but still, he had to stand behind it to see where it's going, right? He had to look at it. He had to choose a spot. And then you're like, well, do you have to lift your foot up and stamp it down? Like, you take a look at it different way, and then you see so many of the players who are like, you know, Homa's like, and Scheffler, like, I've known him. He's not a cheater. He's not going to cheat the game.
2: Right.
0: You know, and then others are like, yeah, I'm not really formulating an opinion on it. And others are like, well, I've got an opinion on it, and it's not a great one. And then Rory McIlroy stepped to the podium. And if there was a pile of dirt And DeChambeau was somewhere ready to be buried. Well, Rory McIlroy pulled out the big dog of a shovel and kept shoveling.
4: So I was watching it live. I was up in the players' lounge watching it with a few other players. And as soon as he made the step into the ball, we all sort of looked at each other and were like, that didn't seem right. And then when I heard that he was, you know, he was called in by the rules officials, I think we all, it was pretty obvious for why. And yeah, I mean, I think, you know, I think there's no doubt that he improved the line of his backswing. So, you know, and again, it's like whether it was careless or whether it was intentional, I don't think it matters. Hopefully it was careless. But I think the two-shot penalty was justified for sure.
5: What do you think of the scenes after? Obviously, you guys were delayed getting your tea times as well because of it all going on.
4: Late night for everyone. I won't pretend to be up here and defend Bryson. I'm not particularly fond of him. I think a lot of it's performative. I think a lot of it's for attention. And yeah, you know, to hold the tournament hostage like that and have all of us, volunteers, players, everyone waiting on him to depart, I didn't feel like it was a great look.
6: Do you think he knew what he was doing?
4: Look, he's going to say, like, again, I'm not in his mind, I'm not in his, it, but it didn't look good.
0: The honesty from Rory McIlroy, off the charts.
2: That's what we want from our athletes, right?
0: Oof.
2: Jeez.
0: That's live related, right? Isn't it? Live to.
2: Yeah, and I think, you know, final round Masters last year, they're in the group together, you know, not shaking. It's all, yeah, there's, goes back a long
0: way. Well, in terms of the performative commentary, that's one man's opinion.
2: Yeah.
0: And if I'm being told you're losing two strokes, I'm not going to take it well. That's for damn sure. Certainly if I'm going to be now called a cheater, I mean, that's going to take a while to calm me down and get off the course. And then there's the other side of it. The Telegraph newspaper reporting that during the conversation, Bryson DeChambeau, according to the Telegraph, let me see if he will address this at any point, warned officials at the Open that he was ready to call President Trump in a tense standoff that saw the American hit with a two-shot penalty for inadvertently improving his lie. And if that's the case, hey, Bryson, listen, you're dealing with the royal and ancient. That'd be like, you're going to call the president of the United States. Once upon a time, our predecessors told Braveheart he couldn't improve his lie. Okay? This goes back centuries. Okay.
2: Yeah, and Bryson didn't talk to the media on Friday. He didn't talk to the media over the weekend. I imagine he'll post a video on his YouTube channel explaining everything.
0: The one thing that you could read his lips at one point is he did seem to threaten he's not going to play the next day.
2: Yeah, and that's
0: I'm glad that he did.
2: Yeah, and that's kind of Rory's point about holding everybody up. They couldn't make tee times because they had to wait to see if he was going to withdraw.
0: If you're being told, okay, and so many of his colleagues are like, hey, every shot, because he's Bryson DeChambeau, is on camera.
2: Right.
0: So many other guys could have been stomping around or inadvertently improved their line. You just didn't see it.
2: Right.
0: Because not every shot is on camera for that player. You know? But, man, that was a dramatic weekend.
2: Yeah,
0: at wild. Royal Birkdale. What a royal drama that was.
2: It was wild.
0: All right, let's take a break here. 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Maybe he's in Tampa, Florida. I don't know. But Josh Pate's going to join us next talking about SEC and my school, Michigan. 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
1: My name is Erica. My son, Kaysen, is a patient at Shriners Children. My oldest called me and said, Kaysen got burnt. I said, how bad is it? He wouldn't answer me. Before we could see Kaysen, the trauma doctor came in and said, he needs to go to Shriners.
2: To survive a burn injury and to return to life unafraid and full of joy and be who you're supposed to be is what we strive to deliver to our patients. His injury was a big injury and I think a testament to the care that we provide. He's fully functional. He's riding his dirt bike, doing all of the things that you would want him to do. I can't think of another system that has the impact on pediatric patients that Shriners Children's does.
3: I wouldn't do anything else.
4: We're just so thankful that Kaysen is still here because things can change in the blink of
1: an eye. Go online right now to loveshriners.org.
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0: Josh Pate, our friend, ESPN college football analyst, as well as a big-time broadcaster right here on the program. It's good to see you, sir. Greg Sankey, I want to start. I reached out to you this morning based on what was going on at my alma mater in Michigan. We'll get to that in a second. To be straight up, when the commissioner of the SEC, Greg Sankey, who I like to refer to even to his face as the president of the United States of Collegiate Sports, when he says that there is something real to the conversation of the SEC breaking away from the NCAA based on the frustrations and the rules and the regulations that aren't uniform or certainly aren't going to address the member schools of the SEC, that's massive news. He did say that today. Josh, what's your 2 cents on that?
1: I tend to believe him. Now, it's not a zero-sum thing, I don't think. It's not like he's either totally serious about it or they're totally using that to leverage the conversation in the right way. There's probably a healthy mixture of both. It's just, as you know, sometimes it's a total bluff, and you get your bluff called or you don't, you get your way. I don't think this is a bluff, and I know that because I spent the entire spring going around multiple conferences, SEC included, and a lot of off-the-record conversations sort of sounded even more colorfully in the same vein that Greg Sankey's on-the-record comments sounded this morning, and that's from everywhere from ADs to university presidents. They look at it, and they say that word unsustainable, and the thing about it is, it's going to be sustainable for the SEC. It's going to be sustainable for the Big Ten. It's just at some point, if we're the SEC or we're the Big Ten, even we look at it and say, is this even worth our time? Because we know we can survive. It's them that need us, not us that need them. Now, me as a college football first guy, I hate all of it. I despise that we're even talking about it in these terms. But it just, it's like you and I and 500 other people are on a cruise ship. And we keep looking up at the captain's deck, and nobody's hands are on the wheel. And you figure at some point, someone's going to be in charge. Someone's going to make sure we don't run into the port over here. And no one has their hands on the wheel right now. So at some point, the conferences look and say, well, okay, we've got our own little lifeboat over here. It's pretty nice, and we know we can control that. And we know we can sustain ourselves for a long time on that thing. So what's the line in the sand? Like, what is the magic line of demarcation past which, forget about it, we're going to torch the barn, kill the rats, as Meemaw would say, we're going off on our own. I don't know what that is. I don't know that they know what that is. I think it's one of those, we'll just know when we're there.
0: I understand that for sure. And I just don't know what it would look like. It would have to include the conference from which the last three college football national champions have come from, Josh, right? I mean, the Big Ten's got to be involved in anything of a breakaway. Listen, I know the SEC's popular, but they're just going to have their own championship, and we'll just wonder how they would look against the champs of the rest of the NCAA, Josh, you know?
1: Now, I don't want that.
0: Right.
1: There is an alternate universe where I could see it working, but I don't want it. So I don't want to go to the alternate universe.
0: Okay.
1: I will say, because of all these threats being made over really the past year, but specifically the past 6 months, I, famously not a legal type, have consorted with a bunch of real legal types. Mm-hmm. And I've said, the SEC and the Big Ten just go off on their own. There's that M word. What is that? Monopolistic. Does this fit that description? And the answer was certain degrees of, yeah, that's why they're going to have to pretend that they're not locked arm in arm for a little while if they do decide to go down that path. So you said, I don't know what it would look like. I said, I don't know what it would look like. I'm telling you, I don't think they know what it would look like either. But I always go back to this. Ironically, Rich, let's see, it's 2026. This week, 5 years ago, there was this news out of nowhere. It happened at SEC Media Days. I would say it's the last bombshell story out of SEC Media Days. And that was OU Texas to the SEC. And they kept a total lid on it. No one knew it was coming. And so I keep thinking to myself, if they were able to keep that under wraps 5 years ago, might there be something that's in the oven pertaining to matters that we're discussing right now that none of us know? And might all of what we've been given, might the morsels that we've had thrown at us from microphones just be flack, just be subterfuge to get us looking to the left and to the right? Because I do think that there's still a lot up in the air, but for as much attention as has been paid to this by some pretty smart people, I find it hard to believe everyone's just waking up every morning scratching their head, wondering what the day will bring. I've got to think there's some design somewhere.
0: And what did Sankey say about college football playoffs expansion? Anything else?
1: Well, they peppered him a lot. I mean, I give him full credit now. He opens himself up to wide-ranging Q&A at this event every year.
0: I love it.
1: I think out of all the power commissioners, I don't know, I value what he says the most. Even if I don't always agree with it, I think it's really, really well-founded in logic. And so I appreciate when he does it. So this morning, I thought the biggest takeaway, Rich, was actually when they asked him about the playoff, and they asked him about you guys, the SEC, expanding to 9 league games and all these coaches being upset because they thought expansion of conference schedule was going to coincide with expansion of playoffs. And that hasn't happened. Are you guys worried that the college football playoff is not going to recognize your strength of schedule the way that you hope they do? Now, when they set out on that course to go 9 conference games in the SEC, there was just an assumption that the college football playoff selection criteria was going to change and that they were going to value strength of schedule a little bit differently and define it a little bit differently than they had. Now, side note, I think that's warranted. All right, now we get back up on the main road. This morning, his words made it sound like they have no confidence that that group is going to, in any shape, form, or fashion, value strength of schedule the way they want it to the point where he went back to the spring when they met with the college football playoff, and I want to get these words right. He said, we had very unsatisfactory discussions with the college football playoff, which means, and I do not agree with this, but it sounds like this is the way it's going to be. It sounds like wins and losses are going to continue to be the ultimate metric in college football. I know there's a lot of pro sports folks watching saying, duh, is that, what else matters other than wins and losses? You're right. It's just that 10-2 Air Force and 10-2 Georgia sometimes are very different teams in this sport, which is different than the Sunday game. And doesn't sound like many people on that committee are willing to bend enough to the SEC satisfaction.
0: I feel the same way about Sankey, too, Josh. I mean, again, I love that you quoted him like that because his verbiage, his way of talking, it is infused. It's also a lot of breadcrumbs. It's very smart. I'm a fan of his. When he comes on this show, it is a wide-ranging Q&A. We chop it up. He pushes back. It's great. And the first time I ever met him was at the Super Bowl between the Rams and the Patriots in Atlanta back in 2019. And he's sitting next to me, and he knew where I went to school, and he starts talking about all the SEC players that are in the Super Bowl right here. And I'm like, what is this guy's malfunction? Like, why is he in my grill about this sort of thing? And I literally just met him. And I'm like, you see 12 for New England down there? You see that guy with all the rings? You see that guy? Like, let's just stack him up against the rest of the SEC. And then we'll start talking. And like, I thought, am I going to have to get separated from this commissioner in Commissioner Goodell's box? Like, is he going to have commissioner going to have to step in here? But I love him.
1: So last year, it had to be, it was either preseason or during the college football season last year.
0: Yeah.
1: You guys had him on the show.
0: Right.
1: And I've told you this off air. Like, I thought it was one of, if not the best back and forth conversations I've heard him have publicly. I told him that to his face at the Miami A&M playoff game. And? So I've told that to all parties involved. But if you go back to the Eisen archives. And you listen to that conversation, you notice it seems like 50 times you asked him a question or you posed an idea. Mm-hmm. And

0: happening at Michigan Athletic and the athletic department, Josh?
1: Well, two interesting things are happening. As is often the case in college football, anytime there's scandal in a program, it seems like the sources that have the news first are media members that mainly cover rival programs. It's mm-hmm. just the beauty of college football. So that's been happening. The news today, right as Greg Sankey took the stage in Tampa, I think unironically, and I credit the Big Ten for doing this. This is how you suck all the oxygen out of the room. The news out of Ann Arbor was that Ward Manuel, after the end of this year, will step down. This was widely rumored over the past several weeks, actually. It's been congruent to an investigation that's been going on into the soup to nuts, top to bottom operational aspects of the Michigan Athletic Department. You said a very important thing there. Bullet points of that investigation will be released, but the totality of the findings themselves won't be released. That was one of the big questions from people who have followed this really closely, is, are we just going to get full transparency on this? Are they just going to provide all of the information? Well, it seems that's not going to happen. I don't blame Michigan. I wouldn't either. You'd have to pry it out of my cold, dead hands. But as it relates to Michigan, okay, I'm not investigative reporting this thing. I'm watching it as a dude who loves college football. Mm-hmm. You're closer to it than I am. You got maize and blue running through your blood. Here's what I hope for Michigan. What I appreciate about Michigan that's in short supply elsewhere in college football is they really, really appreciate their tradition. They really cling to it. Again, I don't blame them for it. I actually credit them for that. The one downside is when you cling to that tradition too much, you can almost close yourself off from the world. And you can make your athletic department, you can make your football program feel more like pond water than a lake that's got tributaries and streams coming into it. And you got new hires from outside with fresh ideas. Instead, it's just all Michigan all the time. And there's some good to that and there's some bad to that. And one of the bads is when it comes time to hire a coach or an AD in this case, is it let's go find the best candidate out there or let's go find the best candidate that is Michigan? Because that greatly dilutes your pool of candidates. And so if there's a lesson to be learned from this, well, as it relates to the future, if there's a lesson to be learned from it, I hope it's that Michigan understands it's not the worst thing in the world to open the gate sometimes. Don't break the gate down, but open it sometimes. Because sometimes there are people who are very, very tailor-made to lead your program, athletic department, etc., that they may reside in Boise, Idaho. They may reside in Tucson, Arizona. Bama learned that. And they went and hired Nick Saban. I think it took Alabama going through some really tough times to do that. I think Penn State had to go through some really tough times before they finally looked external. And it paid off for them. And so, look, this may end up being that you and I are talking 5 years from now, and we're saying, oh, some of that sucked, but it ended up being such a blessing in disguise for Michigan, because look what we got here now. Look who we got here now. Would we ever have gone down this road if our hand wasn't forced? And so that's the great remains to be seen part here. The other part of it from the coaching perspective is, what does Kyle Whittingham think today? Kyle Whittingham walked in here, and I'm sure he had a little bit better viewpoint of what was coming than us, but I doubt when he took this job and you asked him, hey, what's it going to look like here by the time you guys kick off week one next year? I doubt he thought all this was going to be coming down the pike. And so I looked at Sherrone Moore as a bridge coach. I thought they put him in place to get him through the Stallions NCAA stuff and then that settle on a more permanent option. Looked like for a little while that may be Kalen DeBoer, but it wasn't him, and it ended up being Kyle Whittingham. Kyle Whittingham's a fine coach, but he's been around for a long time. So the other thing I wonder, Rich, is if you and I have that conversation in 5 years, who's the head coach at Michigan? Do we look back on the Wikipedia page of the history of Michigan football and say, Sherrone and Kyle Whittingham ended up being bridge candidates? Or is it, man, there was some mess right there before Whittingham ever coached a game, but boy, it put him in a sweet spot to succeed. There's a lot that remains to be seen on this thing, man.
0: Well, Josh, I mean, since you opened that door, I'll just walk through it. Whittingham is in a very crucial moment at the crossroads here. The first thing he had to do was make sure that all the players that had been amassed of talent and recruits weren't going to bolt. So check that box. Now comes the moment where he's basically the face of the football program. And, you know, the athletic director, Ward Manuel, former Bo Schembechler player,

0: Michigan man, if you will. He's leaving, and as long as Whittingham hopefully gets the support that he needs to keep these players and to hire the coaches that he needs, why can't he be there in 5 years from now? I mean, this is his program now. This is it. He's going to be more tenured than the athletic director that's coming in, Josh, one would think. So, yep. I don't know. Like, this is what he's thinking today is, like, let's get to work, figure out who the quarterback is, and let's start winning some football games and turn the page. And, you know, I am just thankful that there's a coach who, you know, when he hears the words only fans, isn't thinking, you know, only but the fans that we're trying to win for, Josh, to be straight up. I'm not lying. I said that before, and I'll say it again. It's very difficult for me to sit through all this and hold my tongue completely, because there's a lot of things that I want to know about and a lot of things that probably should never have happened, or definitely should never have happened, not probably. And if you know, Ward Manuel is going to be in a position here till the end of the year, something must have happened for him to be out. Like last week, he was on local radio basically saying, I'm the guy here. And any conversations about my future is off base, and now he's out. Like I'm confused about sitting here, to be very honest.
1: Well, it has. Look, it's not like I've been in the room, but I mean, I think we've sat through enough of these sorts of incidents in college athletics to understand what a contentious negotiated buyout looks like, yeah, or a negotiated exit looks like.
0: Right.
1: Because it's not comfortable and the landing is very, very shaky. So this is what that would look like absent us knowing all the details. But to go back to your question, there's no reason Kyle Whittingham can't succeed. There's no reason they can't win a national championship. There's no reason that he couldn't be there in 5 years, 10 years, whatever. The only thing I'm going to say, and I'm not pushing back on what you said, I'm going to add to what you said, is this is not the Big Ten of a decade ago. A decade ago, Ohio State was miles ahead of anyone else up there in terms of how serious and how rabid they operated their football program. And that was back when there was this unspoken understanding that everyone was a distant second to the SEC, and they might as well just accept their fate. And when Urban came to Ohio State, they started to operate like an SEC program. No one else did. So, like, Urban revolutionized the Ohio State approach, but he didn't revolutionize the Big Ten approach. I think that multiple championships being won in a row, and also everyone looking around saying, hold up a second, portal, NIL, man, this is a whole new world. And then that bullhorn being sounded from those huge media rights dollars coming in, that signaled everywhere from Lincoln, Nebraska, to East Lansing, to, I mean, you watch Madison, Wisconsin really closely this year. Indiana just won the national championship. All around the Big Ten right now, it's kind of like a bonanza, so to speak. Like, it's like a stampede. It's a herd mentality. And so now more than ever for the University of Michigan, you've got to get it right.
0: Yep.
1: Because in a former life, you could get it wrong and still assure yourself we're going to be in the top quarter to top third of this conference at our worst. You can't assume that anymore. The floor is a lot lower for Michigan athletics as it relates to the Big Ten hierarchy in 2026 and beyond than it would have been 2016 and beyond.
0: Josh, I appreciate the time. You know how I feel about you. And let's bring it to the people here. You, sir, I've got a lot on your plate. You got your football show. You got your ESPN contributions. I'm sure there's lots of things happening in your world that we don't know about professionally. But you have been kind enough to accept a weekly invitation to appear right here on this show throughout the college football season. And that's pretty cool for us. So I thank you for that. I look forward to it.
1: You're looking forward to it about a third as much as I'm looking forward to it. That's going to be a fun time.
0: Thank you, sir.
1: It's probably going to be the most unpredictable season we've seen in a long time.
0: Yep.
1: And that's coming off Indiana winning a national title in football. So, like, consider what's included in that statement. But I appreciate it. You know how I feel about you.
0: Right,
1: if you don't,
0: you,
1: I'll be happy to share it on the record. But I'm looking forward to it, man. We're going to have a lot of fun.
0: Yes, me too. Josh Pate, Josh Pate's College Football Show, and so many other ways for you to follow this man's exploits and everything that went on, and including Tuesdays is the date that we're pegging for the most part for you to appear weekly right here on the show. I look forward to it, Josh. You're the man. Appreciate the time.
1: Absolutely. Appreciate it.
0: That's Josh Pate, everybody, right there.
2: Love it.
0: The program.
2: Can't wait.
0: Can't wait, for sure.
3: Can't wait.
0: I can't.
2: Just more handsome bald men.
0: That's it. Can't have enough. We're trying to keep up with the Tennessee Titans coaching staff. 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Jake Johnson is going to be in our studio in hour number three. The Dink, soon to be showing up on Apple TV. It's as good as the title sounds, by the way.
2: The title just makes you laugh.
0: It's so good, great, man. 844-204-RICH, number to dial here on the program. 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

0: 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Everybody. Just had a nice chat with Jake Johnson in our green room. He is not wearing his Ditka Buddy Ryan sweater. I'm wondering if it's finally falling apart at the seams.
1: Well, he had that, he said, since youth.
0: So that's the 85 Bears.
1: Yeah. Right?
0: So that's, let me see. How old is he? He's not that old, right? I shouldn't say that as a 57-year-old man.
1: No, so he would have been 7 or 8 at the time. So,
0: okay.
1: 7?
0: Fact that he still exists. Yeah. He still fits. Yeah. Very impressive. Very impressive.
1: Let's go.
0: All right. Derek in Missouri has been hanging on since jump. What's up, Derek? How you been, sir?
2: I'm good, Rich. And I just want to say happy early birthday to Brockman and TJ there in the studio. If I'm not mistaken, your birthday is on Thursday. Oh. Correct?
1: Yeah.
0: Right?
1: Correct.
0: July 23rd, coming up.
1: Indeed.
3: Didn't even think about it, but thank you.
0: How about that?
1: 723 Club.
0: Okay. You want to know where they're registered, Derek? Is that what it is?
2: No.
0: Okay.
2: No, it's not that. It's just my memory that kicks in, Rich. You know me.
3: Sure. Appreciate it. Sure. Thank you.
0: It's very kind of you to remember that sort of thing. I wouldn't have, but it's okay.
3: I didn't either.
0: It's on your mind.
3: Burger Draft Wednesday.
2: It's going to pay me to say this, Rich. Besides, speaking of Brockman, I have to side with him on the whole LeBron situation. As much as I have appreciated watching LeBron for as many years as I have and everybody else, what more does a man have to prove? I mean, great, he's going to come back for another year, but yeah, if he does go to Miami, you're not going to be 10 years younger like you did 15 years younger with when you had Bosch and D-Wade by your side. I don't know. Let's put it this way. The man is on my Mount Rushmore best of all time NBA players, along with Jordan and Kobe, and a fourth I'm still scratching my head on. But
0: Brunson? What are you laughing about?
2: Not quite. Not quite there yet. But
3: respect.
2: That's just my take, Rich. I really don't know where I stand on the whole. But we'll see how it pans out, I guess. And, okay. I mean, let's see. We got, what, an hour and 9 minutes?
0: Well, until we're off the air, but LeBron, thanks for the call, Derek. I don't think LeBron is using our showtime as a deadline. What are you laughing about? You're not allowed to laugh. What? As a Clipper Sixer fan, you're not allowed to laugh.
3: As an NBA basketball fan, I can't laugh. As someone who,
0: you're not allowed to
3: laugh. Someone, the historian of the game, I can't laugh at that.
0: How dare you?
3: Come on.
0: How dare you?
3: Stop it. It's looking crazy now.
1: Kareem is on Mount Rushmore.
0: Who did Carl Anthony Towns? Knicks showed up at WWE, right?
3: Yeah, Saturday night's main event.
0: Right. That's where Brady's going to wind up.
3: Chathausen.
1: It's fun, baby.
0: And
1: it's trending.
0: You do realize. I know. I'm trying to bait you into, because you're like, wait a minute. Let's talk about it. An overreaction Monday on a Tuesday, which is on tomorrow's show. We already recorded Overreaction Monday today. Our first ORM in about a month.
1: Yeah.
0: So it's wherever you get your podcasts right now. It's going to be on ESPN2 later in the day, I'm told. At any rate, you do realize that if anybody else started doing what Brady's been doing right now, you would be all over them. Right, TJ? All over.
3: And for what?
0: Like, what if, like, my all-time GOAT, whoever that would be. I've never rooted for somebody that's won 7 times.
3: You root for Jeter. He's 1'5".
0: He's close. So. Jeter's close. What if Jeter started doing this? Started slapping around Logan Paul. Started showing up like the Undertaker coming out of a crypt.
1: I would be.
0: What about that? What would you be doing right now?
1: I would
0: now?
1: Be, you know, unmerciful.
0: Okay.
3: But why? It's at Fanatics Fest like that. All the best athletes of all time.
0: I understand that. As fun as it gets, been there. We liked being there.
3: I'm sad that we didn't
0: be there again next year. We couldn't make it this year.
3: I refuse.
0: But still. He just doesn't want to talk about him. It's okay.
3: We'll talk about it.
1: Is he going to fight him at SummerSlam? Like, what is going on?
0: Yeah, what's the end game here?
3: Okay, I'm going to be honest with you. I have no idea.
1: Is Tom Brady going to be in Royal Rumble?
0: Are you going to start covering it on No Contest Wrestling?
3: If it's wrestling related, you know how we do.
0: He's already already there.
1: He's giving him double birds at the World Cup.
3: Well, that's not wrestling.
1: It's adjacent.
3: You know?
0: He's like one Fanatics Fest away from cutting a promo.
3: Look, like I said, it happened. Not all, but so many of the great wrestlers or athletes of all time have gotten involved. You go back to Muhammad Ali, yeah. WrestleMania. How many football players
0: right.
3: have became
0: Brock Lesnar, like, Tom Brady?
3: You know.
0: Dude.
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17: 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Coming up, actor Jake Johnson. And now, it's Rich Eisen.
0: That's right, everybody. Hour number three of the Rich Eisen Show is on the air. 844-204-RICH is the number to dial right here on the program. 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We'll take your calls in a matter of moments. Our friend Jake Johnson is in our green room. His new film, The Dink, on Apple TV. It's a Ben Stiller production. Ben's in it, very funny scenes with Ben.
1: All right.
0: Ed Harris, Mary Steenburgen, Andy Roddick.
1: Oh.
0: Yeah. Don't want to get too deep. I don't know what that about spoiling or anything like that, but Jake's very funny in it. He's a very funny guy, diehard Bears fan, yep. Good, better, best, all that good stuff. I'm going to have him play a win-loss game coming up right here on this program. If you missed any of the first 2 hours with Taylor Twellman or Josh Pate, there's our Disney Plus feed. There's also all 3 hours available by a podcast. There's our YouTube channel as well, youtube.com/Rich Eisen Show for all of our clips. Overreaction Monday is back. We did one today.
1: Yep.
0: We're going to do another one in 2 weeks. And then that is going to start to become weekly again, Rob.
1: Oh, yeah.
0: We're just trying to keep pace with No Contest Wrestling. That's what we're trying to do.
1: We're back.
0: So there's that. You can check that out visually on our YouTube channel, youtube.com/Rich Eisen Show, or wherever you get your podcast to listen to us. Bottom line is we're unavoidable. I've got my four downs on the Cleveland Browns. We'll get to that in a second. Let's take a phone call. Kyle in Atlanta has been hanging on for quite some time. What's up, Kyle?
21: Hey, Rich. Hey to the boys in the studio.
0: Oh,
1: what up, man?
3: What's up, Kyle?
0: Tom Pelissero
21: thing. I was looking to do the win-loss game for my Houston Texans.
0: Why are you a Houston Texans fan in Atlanta, Georgia, sir? What's up with that?
21: I was born in Texas, and my brother was such a Cowboys fan, it drove me nuts, so I couldn't be a Cowboys fan.
0: Okay.
21: So I switched to the next thing.
0: All right.
3: Say hi to your brother for me.
0: Okay. we've had only one individual call in, and 13-4 is what the Texan fan prior. I need to write this a little bit better. Oh, I think it's Ed's. Oh, and somewhere in South Carolina. So, all right. Are you ready for this, Kyle, in Atlanta? What happens when the Texans host the Bills?
21: We got Josh Allen's number. That's a win.
1: Ooh.
0: Hoskins, I'm going to clap back for you, okay? Just make sure that there's not some weak holding penalty that gets called against the Bills in a playoff game. Is that a good one, Hoskins? Is that a good one? You're welcome. That was Josh Allen's first career playoff game, I believe. All right, so that's a win. Bengals at Texans. What happens next?
21: Another win.
0: Ah, 2-0 at the Colts.
21: That's a third win right there.
0: And then what happens when the Cowboys come to town?
21: Sorry, TJ.
0: That's 4-0. Texans at Titans.
21: That's another one.
0: 5-0 when you show up at the Jaguars' de facto London home in Wembley. What happens then?
21: We're going to split with the Jags this year.
0: So that's a win or a loss?
21: That's a loss.
0: All right. Loss. First loss of the season. 5-1 back home against the Giants.
21: That's a loss. That's a win.
0: 6-1 at the Chargers.
21: I think the Chargers will take us on that one.
0: Ooh, so okay. Revenge for the game that I called last December. 6-2 at the Browns.
21: That's a win.
0: 7-2 home for the Colts on a Thursday night.
21: I think that's also going to be a win. I think we're going to sweep them.
0: 8-2 Ravens at Texans.
21: Ravens always seem to get us, so I think that's going to be a loss.
0: 8-3 at the Steelers.
21: A repeat of the playoff.
0: 9-3 at the Commanders.
21: That's another win.
0: 10-3 home for the Jaguars, so that's 11-3. You say you'd split. Now you're at the Eagles on Christmas Eve.
21: I think that one will be a loss.
0: 11-4 at the Packers on a Monday night.
21: That will be a win.
0: 12-4 home for the Titans.
21: I think we're going to rest starters to get ready for the playoffs, so we'll probably take a loss.
0: All right, so you're going 12-5 there, says Kyle in Atlanta. All right, thanks very much. It's Kyle in Atlanta. You know what?
1: A little more reasonable than 13.
0: You know, I'm going to do a four downs of the Texans eventually, but just going through their schedule. Their first nationally televised game is Week 6, Sunday morning in London.
1: Okay.
0: Then their next nationally televised game is a Thursday nighter, Colts at Texans. NBC's got a flexible game Week 13 when they visit the Steelers. They're on Christmas Eve, and then they finish up Monday Night Football on ESPN at the Packers. Otherwise, they got themselves there was only one late-window game at all. The rest of them are noon central kicks. The game at the Chargers is the only one that's a late window.
1: I mean, CJ Stroud winning all those games?
0: Dude,
1: is that what I
0: don't heard all that? Listen, Stroud is such a conundrum.
1: I know.
0: Because you're waiting for another, like he has his rookie season that he's electric,
1: yep.
0: And then seasons that aren't as electric, but then he makes the playoffs and he wins a playoff game every year.
1: Yeah.
0: And he goes to the divisional round and then fizzles. I mean, the Texans defense isn't going anywhere.
1: True.
0: And if this kid can play like he did in his first year, Texans can make the Super Bowl. There's just no other way to put it. No other way to put it. And then he's now in line for a contract extension. Do you give him 50-something million a year? I know you don't, Chris. You'd rather
1: I make him play it out this year for
0: play
1: sure.
0: It out.
1: Yeah, play it out this year for sure.
0: Oh, my word.
3: He's got a 28-18 record.
0: You make him play it out, huh?
1: Yeah.
0: Do you know what that signals to him and the rest of the locker room? You make him play it out?
1: What? What is the signal?
0: That
3: you
0: are the quarterback, you're the leader of this team.
3: And we don't have faith in you.
0: And we're not signing you a long-term contract, and we just gave Will Anderson 50, something that starts with a 5. We're not willing to do that for you.
1: Will Anderson is a top 3 defender in the league? That should be motivation.
0: Yeah.
3: It definitely should be.
2: Rock, would you be a great coach?
1: Thanks, Mike.
0: Well, again, that's something you'd have to take a look at. There's quarterback competitions and then quarterbacks in line for contracts and where do they slot and do they get one?
1: Yeah.
0: And C.J. Stroud's at the top of the does he get one list. Because anybody else who's in line for a contract haven't won playoff games like he has.
3: No.
0: It's that simple.
3: Then what you don't sign him, you get someone else to come in, and then you got to start from scratch.
1: No, it's not about not signing him.
0: You Kirk Cousins him. You keep franchise tagging him and franchise tagging him, and you just one year it, and then he'll wind up
3: the richest man in the world.
0: Right? He'll wind up getting paid like Garrett Cole or Tarek Skubal or like a Major League Baseball ace.
1: Or you say this is the offer. 4160, 4180. You know, you're not getting the 2+. Yeah. You're just not.
0: That's on the docket. All right, I got a four downs for the Cleveland Browns.
1: Well, I love four downs.
0: And that rhymes. Hit it, please.
4: Four downs with Rich.
22: Here we go.
23: Why did he something?
0: All right, this one wrote itself. I mean, the four downs to the Cleveland Browns are pretty straightforward. I mean, you could pretty much guess it. Just as you might not guess the order in which I put it, but first down. What does a post Garrett defense look like? You know what Garrett we're talking about?
1: Miles?
0: Yeah, it's Miles. We're talking about Miles. Wouldn't it be great if I'm like Mrs. Garrett, Brad Garrett,
3: Jason Garrett,
0: Garrett Morris?
1: Jason Garrett Morris.
0: You know what I mean?
1: Garrett Whitlock.
0: Sure. Of your 13 wins in a row at Boston Red Sox.
1: I had to sneak something.
0: Got it. Okay. What does it look like? I have no idea. Where are you going to find those 20 plus sacks from? They're just, honey, listen, Jared Verse took, let's just hope he takes the hearts and the souls of opposing quarterbacks as he took Dylan Gabriel's number 8.
3: I just knew immediately where you were going with that.
0: Hopefully he steals the souls.
3: By the way, though,
0: opposing quarterbacks, like he stole the
1: have we heard any?
3: Yes. Jared Verse was on Good Morning Football last week. They asked him about it. He goes, I saw all the stories. He goes, we had a quick conversation. Oh. The number was discussed. We handled business that way.
0: Oh. There was a transaction.
3: There was a transaction. Okay. He didn't say what it was. He didn't say how much. He just said that they did briefly speak and they came to...
1: Bag of donuts.
0: Yeah, bag of donuts. It was a bag of donuts.
3: A local.
0: But at any rate, listen, Jared, it's your world. How many of the 20 can you make up? It's not fair to just throw that there, but
1: it is not fair.
0: Where are you going to find it?
1: You're also shortchanging Myles Garrett. It was, 23.
0: Wasn't I understand it? That. You know,
1: he,
0: I understand.
1: Does he get half?
0: It's not fair to even lay it on him.
3: 10 is very.
0: I think he needed half, but where's the other half coming from? And again, like it's gonna be a while till we figure out how the Browns can fill that void.
3: I can tell you this.
0: My gosh.
3: From what the interview I saw, he's motivated. He's ready to go.
0: Okay, great. I love it. Second down for the Browns. Second down. Is Todd Monken ready for prime time? I'm going to ask this of every first year head coach.
1: I think that's fair.
0: You know what I mean?
1: Yeah.
0: If I, again, ask it of Mike LaFleur in Arizona and certainly of the coordinator of the defending champion Seattle Seahawks, now the head coach of the Las Vegas Raiders, in Clint Kubiak, then I've got to ask him here. And then in terms of primetime itself, the Browns have 1 o'clock Eastern starts in every game this year but one. One.
1: They play on Thursday, I'm guessing?
0: Against the Steelers week 4.
1: Wow.
0: That's it.
1: Gosh.
0: Other than that, either we're flexing into Monken, a little Monken flex, or
1: that's a fantasy name.
0: Flexing into Monken.
1: Flexing into Monken.
3: Flexing.
0: Write that down for Paul Rudd in a couple months. Flexing it. Either you're flexing into Monken.
1: Yeah, that's funny.
0: Or
1: that is funny.
0: Or you're hanging with Scotty Hansen to watch your Browns.
3: 12 Monkins?
1: On Sunday.
0: Only 8 Sundays.
3: 12 Monkins.
0: What I read. they're all 1 Eastern. So we'll find out. Is he ready for primetime? We'll find out in actual primetime 1 week this year.
3: Monken see, Monken do.
0: Okay.
3: Oh.
0: Okay.
1: Miles?
0: Right? All right. Third down for the Browns.
2: Third down.
0: Again, these write themselves. It's simple. Who's QB1? Who is it? Who is it? By the way, did you see Shador crack the top 70 of the top 100 NFL players? Did you see that? So, guys,
1: why?
0: I'm telling y'all here, is it Shador or Deshaun Watson? I believe at the end of the day, the Browns have put too much capital, literal, sweat equity, whatever you want to put it, in Deshaun Watson. And it's going to be, let's see what Deshaun has one last time. Honestly, it's just like they're not going to have him come back from his Achilles, and everything that the organization put into this and didn't get out of it, that they're going to do their damnedest to see if there's anything left in Deshaun Watson for them to somehow, some way go, see, at least we got this. I'm just wondering if that's going to tip the scales. Or are you just going to go with Shador and see what he's got? That would be a bold choice. But that's third down. And then fourth down.
2: Fourth down.
0: is a simple one, too. Is this year's QB1, whoever it is, also next year's?
1: Yeah.
0: And potentially years beyond. Because the Browns are set. Browns have drafted very well, okay, the last couple years.
1: They have.
0: Andrew Berry, you take a look at their draft and how they've set themselves up and how the picks cascade one into another, into another, into another. They want a quarterback in next year's draft. They are well positioned for it to get a good one. Again, everyone's like, hey, you got all these first-round picks like the Browns and the Jets. You're going to be able to get whoever the hell you want. That's not true. That's not true. Let's, for instance, let's say the Jets finish first overall. You think the Browns are going to be, we've got all these first-round picks. We'd like to draft first overall. It's like, yeah. So, you know, get in line. But if it's a deep enough draft, do they go ahead and choose one of those quarterbacks next year and say, great 2026, Shador, great 2026, Deshaun, but we're done now. And how does this year's season play out to make that decision apparent, and when? And when? And do you flip draft do you flip players for draft choices to just load up at a trade deadline? If that's what you do. Or can Todd Monken and whoever is QB1 and whoever has been drafted the last couple of years put a winning season together, and suddenly the Browns are a sleeper team of 2026, and next year's draft becomes a first-class problem? That's what fourth down is about, and those are my four downs on the Cleveland Browns. We got the Commanders tomorrow.
1: A lot of questions for those guys.
0: I know. I mean, am I missing anything? I mean, I could have gone with, you know, how will this year's draft class pan out or whatever, but it really is like, what's the defense look like without Miles?
1: Correct.
0: Is the coach the real good hire? Who's he going to choose as his starting quarterback, and what does it mean for next year's draft and the future of the position?
1: Yep.
0: I'm sure we could get more into the fine print here for the Browns fans, but this is it. It's only four downs. You know what I mean?
1: Four downs.
0: That's it.
2: Four. I think we need one more.
0: No. There's no fifth down. It's a different. That's a top five.
1: Not our first Monken fantasy name.
0: What do you mean?
1: By the way,
0: ooh.
1: There was a yielding Monken earlier this
0: week. What was that?
1: I don't know.
0: So you never write down. You never write down the context. So we just didn't.
1: Yielding Monken, right in between Minter Fresh and What's Eisen.
0: Okay. Well, What's Eisen is from Jeopardy.
1: Right.
0: You know.
1: And Vanilla
0: As if
1: Wood.
0: I'm an object. Mm. By the way, how dare you consider me an object?
1: Yeah.
0: I'm a human. I'm a human. All right.
1: There's so many good names.
0: Let's let me just find the actual information that I need to have right here. 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

0: Dink premiering globally this Friday, July 24th on Apple TV. One of the stars, if not the star of the film, ladies and gentlemen, Jake Johnson is here on the program. What a cast, dude.
1: You know who's going to be the breakout is Aaron Chen.
0: Yes.
1: PJ.
0: For sure.
1: So Andy Roddick's a killer. McEnroe's a killer. All these guys. Ben Stiller's the funniest person I've ever.
0: Well, I mean, I don't want to give too much away.
1: Yes.
0: But the scene in which you get hurt for, you know, later in
1: life.
0: Okay? Because you're
1: as a kid.
0: You play a prodigy who gets hurt.
1: Yes.
0: Taking on Andy Roddick in the Open, right?
1: Yes.
0: In the U.S. Open.
1: Or no. I think that it's just like an up-and-coming
0: day. Okay, great. And you get hurt, and then you wind up becoming a tennis pro, and you're trying to win again, and you get hurt. The scene where Ben Stiller is walking you through.
1: Rich, this is not a joke. I've now been doing this for 20 years. I view myself as a professional who doesn't break a lot.
0: Yes.
1: We were cross-covering it, which means there's a camera on me and a camera on him, and he started improvising. It was so funny that I didn't care that I was ruining takes. I was like, it's unprofessional, but I've been a fan of this man since the Ben Stiller show when I was a kid.
0: Yeah.
1: Watching him riff, I was like, yeah, he's one of one, man.
0: He is.
1: He is one of all that stuff he talks about the sex website he's in. What is it called? Sticky on ears.
0: Oh, my God.
1: That stuff was in the script so funny.
0: Yeah.
1: Then watching Stiller take it seriously.
0: Yeah.
1: I was like, this is right in the wheelhouse of what I find funny.
0: And
1: it's killing me.
0: And again, like you said just moments ago for our TV audience when I shared with you in the back, is it just feels like visiting like an old friend.
1: Totally right.
0: This movie.
1: Yeah, you know what I've been saying about it?
0: What?
1: And I realize I'm saying it wrong, but you say it better than me.
0: Okay.
1: It's like Yacht Rock.
0: You're not wrong.
1: But it's coming across on because people view, like, I love the Doobie Brothers.
0: Sure.
1: I love that kind of sound.
0: Yeah, yeah.
1: But you said it better, and I wish I did met with you at the beginning of the press tour, because we want it to feel like you're hanging out with old friends.
0: Yeah.
1: You're laughing. It's light.
0: Yes.
1: It's just like, it's a movie. It's 90 minutes. There's no big messages.
0: Right.
1: We're not teaching you anything.
0: And it involves a club, so there's a little bit of Caddyshack.
1: A little bit of Caddyshack.
0: Right. And there's obviously Dodgeball.
1: Yeah. Well, by the way, speaking of Caddyshack, I got to sit with Eli Manning.
0: Okay.
1: He's got a show now. Eli at the movies, and I picked Caddyshack.
0: Oh, you did?
1: Being able to talk to Eli one-on-one about quarterbacking and facing Brady in the Super Bowl, what a cool guy.
0: So, that is one thing.
1: What a dude.
0: But, so you showed him Caddyshack? Is that what you were saying?
1: Yeah, so we...
0: Had he
1: had seen it and he loved it. Okay. So the idea is you pick a movie and they wanted to do, for me, Rookie of the Year, the Cubs one, because I'm a diehard Cubs fan.
0: Sure.
1: And I was like, I don't care about Rookie of the Year.
0: Right.
1: I was like, it's a good movie when I was a kid, but I'm like, if we got to talk movies and a sports one, nothing touches Caddyshack.
0: Exactly.
1: Caddyshack is the greatest
2: 100%
1: movie to this day. I'm like, that is... Rodney Dangerfield in that movie is so tonally insane.
0: He is.
1: There was a moment, I'm going to stand for it.
0: Sure.
1: When he stands, imagine this on set when no one gives you this direction as an actor to stand up. He stands, he does this with his legs.
3: Hey.
1: I'm watching it. I'm thinking, imagine being in a scene and be like, hey, Rodney, what's going on with the leg, homeboy? That's not how human men stand, brother.
0: No, he's jittery. He's just,
1: what are you going to do?
0: But and this is what's so crazy is that I can actually say this. Ted Knight is the king of that film.
1: The king.
0: And in a way, Ed Harris kind of has that.
1: You're totally right.
0: In your film.
1: You're totally right.
0: Ed Harris is in charge of tennis at the club, happens to be your father.
1: And he's very strict, and there's a way things are.
0: Yeah,
1: exactly,
0: man.
1: Right.
0: You know?
1: Yes. How about Andy Roddick in this movie?
0: Dude.
1: He's funny, man.
0: He is funny. He is fun, and just it's great to just see him in a role like this too. What's it like being in a scene with Ed Harris?
1: Intimidating.
0: Really?
1: Yeah, especially because it's this kind of movie. If he and I were doing more of a drama, I would have mentally prepared myself more.
0: Mm-hmm.
1: But because it's with like Josh and Sean, we were doing so many bits, and so we were in stupid world. You know, but like, it was just fun. Like Aaron Chen and Mary Steenburgen, who's not only talented, is just the nicest.
0: Right.
1: I was in a, you know, like sweaty 12-year-old boy vibes.
0: Right. Well, at least Mary Steenburgen's been in, you know, Elf.
1: Yes. And she gets it.
0: And Step Brothers, which is his, you know, rude classic. A film is there.
1: By the way, I got cut out of Step Brothers.
0: What?
1: My first job ever.
0: Dude.
1: I was.
0: Hold on a second now.
1: I know it.
0: What?
1: I played Rob. It was my first gig.
0: Mm-hmm.
1: I got a call saying McKay wants you to come in which I was like, oh my God. And I played Rob Riggles in his, you know how they all have flashbacks?
0: Sure.
1: Riggle has a flashback of the first time he does steroids. And I play a character named Razor, and I'm going like, hey man, you might like these. And he's like, what do they do? And I'm like, just trust me. And he goes, cuts out. Razor. But I was in that movie technically.
0: Wow. Yeah. Okay, so some follow-up questions, because, you know, Rob's famous line is that pow.
1: Yeah, Rob Riggle's one of the funniest guys on planet Earth.
0: Are you saying pow or pow? Like, pow.
2: Pow.
0: So you played the steroid dealer for that
1: For the pow guy. Riggle and I did 21 Jump Street together, sure. And that's where we met.
0: Yeah.
1: And my experience with Rob, meeting Rob, we were at the hotel, we saw each other, and he's like, hey, brother, how are you? So nice. And he goes, you know, my lovely wife is leaving at 3, and he's like, what room are you in? And I was like, 408, man. He's like, you're off until Monday like me? I was like, yeah. He's like, I'll have, maybe we'll get dinner. A minute after 3, when his wife left, there was a bang, bang, bang, bang, bang. Open the door. This maniac comes in with moonshine. And he's like, what's up, man? Welcome to New Orleans. We're about to have some fun. The next 14 hours, those were the craziest 14 hours of my life. And it would be like 6 in the morning. I'd be in a sauna with Riggle. He would be doing some monologue, or I'd be doing some over the monologue, and I would look over and I'm like, not only do I love this guy, but this is the craziest 14 hours. I woke up the next day, I was like, okay, I'm gonna love Rob Riggle until the day I die.
0: Oh my God. he's such a good dude.
1: He's such a good dude. He is so funny.
0: So funny.
1: Unthinkably funny.
0: Yeah.
1: I want to work with him at any chance possible.
0: So you got cut out of Step Brothers.
1: I got cut out of Step Brothers.
0: Well, and I'm glad I brought up, you know, the fact that Mary Steenburgen's in that. So just, I guess, to loop back around. Yes. So she, you know, obviously she's an actress of significant note.
1: Oh, yeah.
0: Ed Harris as well. But you don't normally associate Ed Harris with free associating, you know, silliness.
1: Well, no, I think this is Ed's first comedy. And what I loved about it is he played it like a drama. So the scenes with me and him, I'm serious. So we would be in two shots. And, you know, when you do certain different tones, the vibe of the set changes based off the tone.
0: Yeah.
1: So with him, it was like we were doing a little drama about fathers and sons where we'd be in these two shots. And, you know, if there was a line dropped, I'd be faking. It brings a backbone to the movie.
0: Sure, yeah.
1: Where you're like, oh, now we got some stakes. Like when Ed Harris was there, everybody changed a little bit. All the fear of the whole cast of him in the scenes.
0: Yes.
1: Wasn't fully written that way. Like that scene where I first see him in the house, I go to shake his hand and he doesn't shake.
0: Right.
1: Fully improvised. He just didn't shake my hand.
0: Really?
1: So you're like, it's feeling so good.
0: Yeah. That's so cool. Again, this movie's just it's so much fun. Do you play pickleball, or did you have to get up to speed?
1: I had to get up to speed. Okay. I took tennis lessons with the great Brad Gilbert.
0: Dude,
1: I know.
0: Okay,
1: yeah.
0: He doesn't talk a lot. That guy. He's such a wallflower. That
1: he's
0: Brad
1: a
0: Gilbert
1: maniac.
0: Yeah.
1: A maniac.
0: So you took tennis lessons.
1: I got to learn to hit. I got to learn to serve with Brad.
0: Okay.
1: And then from that, we played some pickleball, and I have not kept up with pickleball. I like the game. I think it's a lot of fun. It does have levels to it.
0: Mm.
1: This idea that it's so easy anyone can do it, that is true.
0: Mm-hmm.
1: But it's not easy to get great at it.
0: No, he's such a pickleball.
1: Are you a big player?
2: No.
0: He's a pickleball doubter.
1: You hate it.
0: I play.
2: No, it's for people of a certain age.
0: Oh God.
1: So I'm glad you said that, because that was my thought. The pro league who I had to play with, so they would come in and you're playing with top players.
0: Mm-hmm.
1: That game, when you're at the net against three other top players, that is not for older ladies and gentlemen. That's a different. Now, if you go out, an 80-year-old can play gentlemen. That's a different. Now, if you go out, an 80-year-old can play an 8-year-old day one, which for an athletic person is shocking. And you go like, this isn't.

0: line that Ed Harris says this is right for, I thought of you. Okay. Liz saw it as well. She wrote it down because she loved the line so much. Ed Harris's character refers to pickleball as quote unquote the coronavirus of sports. What a line that was.
1: Very funny.
0: See, that's right up your alley.
2: Yes, the Ed Harris monologue to start the movie, yes. That like opening thing was exceptional. Exceptional. Watching that, I was like, I feel like it's Glengarry Glen Ross, but we're talking pickleball. And the house, the way Josh directed, it's so gorgeous. I'm like, everything about this is significant besides the subject matter.
0: I love that you choose that of all the Ed Harris movies. That's a good one. He's the one who asked Alec Baldwin's character, like, who is he? He's like,
1: who are you?
0: And it's like, I'm the one who came with my car is worth, you know, 10 times more than yours. What a scene that is.
3: $80,000.
0: Okay, so The Dink is premiering globally this Friday, July 24th on Apple TV. Let's get right down to it now. Your Chicago Bears, sir.
2: Yes, sir.
0: Okay, now. Where are you from? Evanston? Where are you from?
2: From Evanston. Okay. Then in the end, Lincoln Park. My mother was Rogers Park, but now my mother's out here in LA.
0: This is it now, man.
2: You think?
0: Now, well, I mean, I think this is potentially one of the best chances the Bears have had in a long time.
2: Yeah. I think Ben Johnson is very real. It makes me comedically look back at the Eberflus era, the Trestman era, and as a diehard, which I am.
0: Yeah.
2: Like, I remember when we hired Eberflus, and I got notes in it. I don't know the guy.
0: Right, right, right.
2: But I remember going, like, I don't know who he is.
0: Right.
2: I was like, there was a bunch of coaches, and then they go, we're announcing Matt Eberflus. And then when I saw him on Hard Knocks,
0: yeah,
2: I remember going, like, I don't know. you got Caleb Williams?
0: I think
2: and they're saying every day he's sitting with Eberflus, and Eberflus is just going like this a lot. I mean, look, that's a defense, right? You know what I mean, right? I was like, I don't know. Maybe we should get somebody else talking to Caleb.
0: Well, now you got Ben Johnson.
2: Ben
0: who
2: Johnson.
0: Who is seemingly the right sort of lunatic.
2: I could not. What he did to McFleur, I've never seen anything like that. But, to the point where, as a Bears fan, I felt a little bad.
0: For the Packers head coach.
2: Yeah, shake his hand a little bit nicer. You just beat him. He's going like this. I feel like... What every once in a while, if you watch like in the Animal Kingdom, where you're watching like a lion eat something, you're like, I know everybody's got to eat. You could be a little nicer. You don't have to toy with it. Like
0: you don't have to stalk.
2: You just kill them
0: and jump.
2: Be a little nicer.
0: Tear apart.
2: Coming from the world of Ditka and the Bears, I think Ben Johnson is such a Bears guy, and he's such a 2026 Bear that it feels like. Oh, this was meant to be the Bears for this run. He is a maniac. He's fun.
0: Now, I know you're a busy guy.
2: Yeah.
0: But I don't know. Did you see the moment that was in their mini camp? I think it was this May or June where a reporter, you know, frequently places the phone on the podium to record the press conference.
2: Right.
0: And the reporter who placed the phone on his podium forgot to put, like, do not disturb on his phone.
2: I did see this.
0: And it went off. And he got, like, Johnson got legitimately angry about it. Like it's week nine. You know what I mean? Like, cool. We're in the middle. Like, it's a playoff week.
1: Early June.
0: You know, is it early June?
1: Yeah.
0: Oh, here we got it. Here, this is it.
4: I'm really pleased with the teaching progression. I've been able to sit in some meetings, and I love how the coaches are going about their business. I like how the players are responding to it right now. We're all on the same page. We're speaking the same language, and that's always a good starting point. Oh, my.
5: Now that you've got a year under your belt, how does it feel? How do you feel about your position, what you're doing, the people you're working with?
4: Somebody want to take their phone, so I'm not interrupted again.
2: By the way, great.
1: My God.
2: Great. I got so fired up, but that's exactly, you know what I don't want to see there? What I'm seeing a lot of? It's totally okay. Everybody makes a mistake. Turn your phone off. One job.
0: It went off. I think I guess you get a one ring situation with
1: right.
0: the coach.
1: He was just like,
0: And he kind of smiled about it. And then he just shook his head.
2: But what are you doing?
0: Turn
2: your phone off.
0: Could you imagine? Who is that on the phone? You know what I mean?
6: If he said to me,
1: better have been important.
0: How dare you?
2: You know, it's sad. It's like their 11-year-old.
1: Yeah.
2: Being like, hi. Like, I'm happy you called. I adore you. I'm so afraid of this coach and how he hates me. What was the message? And it was just,

0: Nothing. Just wanted to say hi. I hear you. I was at work.
1: Can you pick up Doritos?
2: Yeah, I know. No free wiener circle for that kid.
0: Exactly.
2: All right. You want to do the win-loss game?
3: Yes, please.
2: Come on. Ladies and gentlemen, the Dink getting ready for a world premiere this Friday, July 24th on Apple TV. Jake Johnson is here. At Mr. Jake Johnson, if you wish to follow him on his Instagram exploits. It is now time for the win-loss game for Jake Johnson. All right, here we go.
0: And I would love yours, too, because you, as I said before, you're our insider.
2: Okay. Here's what I will do.
0: Yes.
2: Let's take yours in, and then I'll check your work.
0: Okay.
2: All right. First up, at the Carolina Panthers, what happens?
0: Wait.
2: The Bears are at the Carolina Panthers to start the season.
0: We're going to beat Carolina.
2: Okay, that's a 1-0 start. Now you're home for the Vikings.
0: We're going to beat Minnesota.
2: That's 2-0.
0: And it's going to be... Okay.
2: How about this Monday night game against the Philadelphia Eagles?
0: Well, we slapped them so bad last year that they're going to be coming ready.
2: Mm-hmm.
0: So I'm not going to do this like a true goober. I'm going to try to do this right. So I'm going to say Philly at home might take us on Monday night.
2: Okay, so that's now a 2-0.
0: Don't even look at week 4. We're winning that game. So right now we're 3-1.
2: Well, for the radio audience, it's the Jets visiting Chicago. So that's 3-1.
0: Green Bay is going to be ugly, but they don't have Parsons yet.
2: That's probably not week 5. Right.
0: They were saying he's going to come maybe week 6. So I think we're taking Green Bay at Green Bay.
2: That's 4-1, and there'll be another moment of
0: Something's going to happen. Yes, it's going to get a little ugly.
2: Okay. LaFleur.
0: LaFleur's going to make an adjustment, though. He's at all offseason. He's going to do something. I bet he does like they. He doesn't even walk over. It's going to be petty, but something's going
2: to
0: happen.
2: He's had all season to get ready.
0: We're beating Atlanta.
2: All right, so that's 5-1. Now you've got the Patriots at the Bears on a Thursday night.
0: Thursday night, I think we're good. I like Drake May. I like what the Patriots have done, but I think we're going to take the Patriots.
2: 4-game win streak, 6-1 at the Seahawks.
0: I think the Seahawks are going to take us there on Monday night.
2: 6-2, Bucks now.
0: We're going to beat up the Bucks.
2: That's 7-2, Saints at the Bears.
0: We're going to beat up the Saints.
2: Yes, plus Dennis Allen's your DC.
0: Yeah, it's a personal game. It matters. We're going to beat them up.
2: Okay, look at us now. You're now good, better, best at the tune of 8-2.
0: Detroit, for some reason...
2: Thanksgiving.
0: I think they're going to beat us. We had a really hard time with them last year.
2: Hey.
0: I think unless Ben makes a big adjustment, but there's something going on with them and us.
2: 8-3 Jaguars at Bears.
0: I think we're going to beat up Jackson.
2: 9-3 at Miami.
0: I'm not worried about Miami.
2: 10-3. You got the Bills in Western New York.
0: With that weather, with where Josh Allen's going to be, I'll take Buffalo on this one.
2: Okay. So that's now 1, 2, 3, 4, 5, 6, 7, 8, 9, 10, and 4.
0: 10 and 4.
2: Packers on a Christmas night in Chicago.
0: This is going to be a big one, and we're going to win this one.
2: That's a sweep of the Packers. Okay. All right. You're now 11-4. Lions at Bears. Come on.
0: We're going to have some real momentum. We're going to win this. And then we're not going to have our starters play on week 18, and we're going to lose that one.
2: That's a 12-5 record. Says Jake Johnson. I think that's reasonable.
4: That's pretty fair.
0: I think it's pretty close. Yes,
4: pretty fair.
5: That wins the North, right?
0: If that wins the North, that's very exciting.
2: Certainly, if you sweep the Packers, you got that tiebreak in your back pocket. I don't know if the Packers can go 13-4.
0: And I'll tell you who's the scariest that I find even scarier than Seattle right now.
2: Who is the Rams?
5: Yeah,
2: man. I mean,
0: Myles Garrett.
2: That is scary.
0: That's disgusting.
2: Certainly, if Aaron Donald's like, I want back in.
0: He's not allowed to come.
2: He's not allowed to come.
0: Stop it. Stop it.
2: Treat SoFi like it's the kitchen. He's not allowed to step in.
0: He can't come in. Like, look, you got a salary cap. You got to pay people. How many offensive linemen can you pay? If you got Myles Garrett and Donald,
2: figure it out.
0: Yeah, it's too much.
2: Just figure it all out.
4: Figure it out.
2: Fantastic. Dude, congrats on the dink.
0: Thanks, my friend.
2: Boy,
0: Chris, I really hope people
2: even mention Chris Parnell.
0: Chris Parnell is so funny.
2: He is so funny. Yeah.
0: Oh, I got a quick Wiener Circle story for
2: Please.
0: You. So Wiener Circle in Chicago is the place where they insult you and you get a hot dog.
2: I've been there and I've been insulted.
0: So years ago, when I was in my early 20s or mid-20s, I moved in with my dad. He lived 2 blocks from there.
2: Mm-hmm.
0: I'd forgotten about it. I think I probably went when I was a kid.
2: Mm-hmm.
0: Truth is, I was taking a walk by myself and sure, I smoked a little bit of pot. And sure, it got on top of me. And I was just walking around, and I saw a hot dog stand.
2: Uh-huh.
0: I was like, yeah, my little chubby butt wants a hot dog. I walk in. Nobody's in there. The woman working looks like a 16-year-old kid. And I go like, hey, how you doing? She goes, how am I doing? How you doing with that big penis on your face? And I go, Say that again. She goes, you got a big penis for a nose. That's a penis nose. And I go, what's that? She hit. I lose track of reality, and I think this woman's just having a mental breakdown where she's referring to my nose as a big penis.
2: Yes.
0: I try to push back, and I'm like, okay, can I get a hot dog with fries? She's like, yeah, I'm going to put that hot dog in my butt, and you're going to eat it. And I was like, what in God is happening? I pay, and I leave. I get home. I go to my dad, and I was like, hey, Croc, that was crazy. And he goes, it's the wiener circle, you idiot. That's what you're paying for. And I was like, oh, right. It was the most absurd 10 minutes of my, I was looking around. No one was there. I was like, you're going to put a hot dog in your butt? And I was like, I don't want that. And I don't think I have a penis. I have a big nose. It's not a penis. And she's like, yeah, it is. And I'm like, just put some ketchup and mustard and get me out of here. You're killing
2: That's
0: me.
2: That's the Wiener Circle experience.
0: That's the real
2: sort of,
0: Wiener
2: it's
0: Circle.
2: It's sort of like the soup Nazi. If you don't order properly.
0: You're dead.
2: And you don't do the right thing. You're finished.
0: Yeah, but the difference with Wiener Circle is no matter what you do, you're dead.
2: That's true.
0: You walk in, you're dead.
2: I've experienced it, although not to the extent that you did. Jake Johnson is here on the Rich Eisen Show at Mr. Jake Johnson on Instagram. The Dink premieres globally this Friday, July 24th on Apple TV. Check it out. You will not regret it. You will enjoy it. Thanks for the time, brother.
0: Thank you, my friend.
2: You got it. 12-5.
0: Woo!
2: Good, better, best. 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
0: 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That was a fun show. Yeah. We just booked another one for tomorrow. Ooh. His name's Ryan Fox.
3: Hey!
0: We got the Open Championship winner.
3: Love it.
0: Look forward to chatting with him. So, there's all of that.
3: That's awesome.
0: And again, you know, obviously every sport is mental. An individual sport is particularly mental. And you got to be particularly strong. And I can't wait to talk with him. Like, his decision-making is so quick when he's over the ball. I'm wondering, did that help when he was so quick to just say, I'm taking medicine, I'm going to get out the best I can with a bogey on this par three, and then I'm going to try and get myself on the green. I understand my ability to maybe eagle and just tap in for birdies out the door. I'm gonna take my medicine out of this bunker and try and make myself a birdie opportunity. He does, but misses it. Those two, again, you're talking about the birdies on 16 and 18. It was I'm taking my medicine for a bogey on 15, and I'm taking my medicine to try and at least get a putt for birdie, and if not, I got to tap in for par. That's what set him up to win.
3: Yeah, 100%.
0: You know, and it's so impressive to do that in an Open Championship in the last four holes.
3: And is he, I'm curious too, is he coming up with that on his own, like in real time? Is it a discussion with the caddy on the walk to the ball?
0: Yeah.
3: Like giving, you know, allowing him to play so fast and so decisive.
0: I'm so impressed.
3: Yeah.
0: And so I can't wait to tell him.
3: Much deserving championship.
0: I will do that. Pat Bev, what gives, man? You said he's hearing LeBron's making a decision today. Anything else out there to support that theory?
3: Nothing. The Lakers did sign Matisse Thybulle.
1: Yeah.
0: Oh, who did? The Lakers?
3: Lakers, yeah. But they now have 16 guys under contract, so they got to make a move on someone here. Oh,
0: I mean, is Matisse Thybulle? So we'll see him if he's lucky to make the team on the opening night of preseason.
3: Preseason, yeah. Against Golden State. And whoever's on that roster at that time.
0: We're just waiting. We're trying to read into everything right now.
3: Cavs fans think it's them. Heat fans think it's them.
0: What about Sixer fans?
1: Think it's them.
0: You do?
1: I mean,
0: really? No, you don't.
1: Why not?
0: You don't.
1: I keep hope alive.
0: I'm sure.
3: PJ Tucker predicted Warriors today.
0: I kind of think he's right.
1: Yeah, I mean, based upon everything, it's probably going to be.
0: If not, it's going to be the Heat.
1: Not the Heat.
0: That's the way I'm going.
1: Don't trade for LeBron.
0: We'll chat Tuesday, everybody. 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
16: 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It's a touchdown, Utah! Kalen Clay! 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And Oregon runs him back for a touchdown.
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19: Well, a decision from free agent LeBron James is expected in the near future, and according to ESPN, San Antonio Spurs have had some level of dialogue about his free agency. The extent of those conversations remains unclear, but San Antonio has reportedly explored the possibility he ain't coming here. Speaking of the Spurs, they finished up the Las Vegas Summer League over the weekend with an 86-81 win over the Suns. They finished up 4-1 in Vegas.
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19: Man, how quick the weekend flies by. It is Monday here on The Blitz, 94.1 San Antonio Sports Star. Happy to be here on a Monday afternoon. Happy you are with us as well. I'm Joe Reinagle. That young man over there is Jason Minix, who did not win the camel race, by the way.
11: Dude, why do we got to start with a negative?
19: Because you didn't win.
11: You know what? I survived. I survived, and that is a win.
19: Yeah.
11: I would like to announce my retirement as a camel jockey.
19: Uh-huh.
11: You know, as a Navy veteran, Navy stands for Never Again Volunteer Yourself. And I should have taken that to heart when they said, do you want to ride a camel? Now, granted, riding a camel and racing a camel are two very different things. No, it was a lot of fun. I'm embarrassed. I did not win. My goal was to win. But after getting instructions from the people that actually work with the camels on a regular, I realized everything they told us at Retama on Thursday when we were out there was all wrong.
19: So you prepared the wrong way is what you're saying.
11: Look, you have, the guy tells you, you've got no control. You can't speed it up. You can't slow it down. You can't steer it. Hang on for dear life. And you hang on to the hair of the camel on the hump. And I was like, well, does she like her hair pulled that way? I mean, what, you know, it's...
19: Well, you sure it was a she?
11: I had a she. I had a female camel named Nutmeg. And as we're walking out to the starting gate on Friday over at Retama Park, where when you get assigned your camel, and I have no idea, I'm like, do I got a shot with this camel? And he was like, no. He's like, this camel's only won once, but boy, when she won, she shot out of there and never stopped because they start off going about 40 miles an hour, and it's bumpy as hell. So, if you've seen the video, and if you haven't seen the video, it's hilarious. Now, you can watch me, and I'm petrified, I ain't gonna lie. But if you watch behind me, you see somebody falling off their camel. That's really where you need to focus. Don't focus on me not finishing first. Focus on me hanging on while not everybody did.
19: Because, yeah, I saw that in the video. There was some lady that fell off pretty quickly.
11: Yes.
19: And it looked like it was a little painful. So, I was happy you hung on. You may have embarrassed us a little bit, but that's all right. I mean, it wasn't a total embarrassment.
11: Look, I mean, you know, what's not on the video on social media, because the actual video itself was almost like 2 minutes. There were two camels that did not want to get in that starting gate. The one that lost a lady and mine. And so once the camel finally gets in the starting gate, that's when you get on the camel. So you're getting on a pissed off camel. And it's bouncing around inside that gate. That's not good for your legs.
19: Is there a ladder in there you get on or what?
11: No.
19: Well, how do you get on it?
11: Well, I mean, you got the step in there. It's not a ladder, but you have to have a pretty good little lunge to get up on the ladder. Then you jump on the camel. And there's really not anybody there to help you. And then you're waiting and waiting and waiting until all the camels are settled. And then the doors just open and you're off. And that took a long time. And my camel starts off, man, and I don't know. It just goes right. And it's charging right. And I'm thinking, man, this is going to hurdle the fence. We're going in the stands. What the hell is going on here? Right? You have no idea except for, and I can hear somebody screaming behind me. And then I'm guessing that's the woman that fell. Although I didn't know she fell until my camel decided to just stop. And then the camel with no rider goes by. But they also tell you, if the camel stops, hang on because it might start bucking. So now I'm worried it might try to just, you know, start bucking, trying to get me off of it. It was a lot of fun.
19: Well, that's good.
11: I'll never do that again.
19: Well, you never know. Never say never.
11: Until next year.
19: Never say never.
11: It was fun. But I understand why there's nobody that's ever done it before.
19: I may have to lose a few pounds and participate next year.
11: I mean, you need to cut weight. I'm going to have double cheeseburgers. I'm going to live my life now about 185, 190 instead of 170 to 175. I really want to, but I need to mix in a sit-up and a salad. I can't do it this year.
19: I'm not doing it either because I don't want to diet. Dude, I'm not doing it.
11: I think everybody should race a camel at least once in their life.
19: Well, they probably should.
11: I mean, it was fun. I'm glad I did it. I don't know that I would do it again.
19: Yes, you would.
11: You're right.
19: Yes, you would.
2: It looked like fun. And props to Rotama Park for doing that stuff. It is fun. It's good for the fans. I'm assuming it was packed.
11: Yeah, it was packed out there. And it's amazing in that short amount of time how sore you are after. just saying. But it was fun. It was a great weekend. It started off Friday, then I went to Houston on Saturday, got home in time yesterday to go to a friend's engagement party, and then make it over to watch my partner in crime, Joe Reinagle, get inducted into the RCW Hall of Fame.
2: Yes, yes, yes. Big night last night. It was a lot of fun. And you know what? The best part about it is I'm a huge pro wrestling fan.
11: Mm-hmm.
2: I love it. And so just being back in there and watching some of the matches before it was my turn to take the ring and make a little speech. But a lot of the same people were there, and they were there back. I couldn't believe it's been since 2009 since I've done that. 2009.
11: That's kind of crazy.
2: It's a long time ago.
11: It's kind of crazy.
2: But I appreciate Brandon Oliver and RCW over there letting me play for a couple of years.
11: Well, and it's funny, when I got there and I was running a little bit late, but I got there in time to see Joe, and I walk in and Joe sees me and he's like, "Why in the hell are you here?"
2: Exactly. I appreciate it, though. It was very kind of you and your wife to show up.
11: And again, watching some of the wrestling, but there is a little video of that on the San Antonio Sports Star YouTube page and Facebook page. And Sam, our social media person, did a great job of editing Joe's really long speech down. But also, Joe's daughter gave me some video from his ring days.
2: Isn't that crazy?
11: I don't know. Did you watch that video
2: all the way through?
11: And so at the very end, it really, I'm not going to tell Sam, our social media expert, how to do her job, but she should have wrote on there, "Watch till the very end," because then you see Reinagle in the ring. I won't say what's happening, but there's some wrestling going on.
2: I can't believe
11: there's some people hitting the deck.
2: Can't believe my daughter had that video still.
11: Yeah.
2: That's crazy.
11: Yeah. And wow. It's as long as ago as it was, it wasn't Zapruder film either, which is kind of crazy.
2: It was very clear, and I looked pretty damn good. I do say so myself.
11: Well, of course you will say that, but make sure you watch that video all the way to the very end.
2: It's a fun night. It was a fun weekend. We had family in town, so played a little golf. It was a nice weekend.
11: Good.
2: Not bad at all. So
11: well, and of course, and we had a World Cup.
2: We did have a World Cup.
11: Had an incredible third place game.
2: I guess I didn't see a second of it.
11: Neither did I. I was at a baseball game that had fewer runs than a soccer game.
2: Astros got swept, by the way. This weekend.
11: I was only there for one of them.
2: Well, it was a loss.
11: It was.
2: Baltimore's hot right now. They really are.
11: But I mean, most teams playing Houston's going to get hot.
2: Well, now Baltimore's won 9 in a row.
11: Yeah, dude. Houston kind of sucks right now.
2: Yeah, well, they do. They do. Had their
11: chances, though.
2: Yeah, yeah. No, it's always good to go to a baseball game. That's cool.
11: Yep. Nope, that was fun. And then, of course, Spain wins the World Cup. Yes, I did watch it, although I was at an event, but we were at a bar. Of course, the game was on, and Spain just dominated. Spain, with their great defense. Messi couldn't do a damn thing. Argentina couldn't do it. They didn't even get a shot on goal. And the jokes about Argentina representing the Giants and Jets offensively in that stadium were spot on.
2: I thought that was good, too. A lot of celebrities there, including Victor Wembanyama,
11: yeah,
2: who's getting roasted on social media. We'll tell you about that in a little bit. Well, he is. He is. The one announcer I was watching, and he mistook – well, now I can't even count the guy's name.
21: Matt Damon?
2: Yeah, Matt Damon for Brad Pitt.
11: Oh, same thing.
2: No, it's not. If I'm Brad Pitt, I'm pissed.
11: All right. But if you're Matt Damon,
2: you're probably happy about it.
11: Now, did he miss him, or did the producer misidentify him?
2: Well, I don't know who did what. I heard was the announcer.
11: You know talent will blame the producer
2: for
11: that.
2: And he goes, "Oh, there's Brad Pitt. He's here, too." And then somebody told him that ain't Brad Pitt.
11: Yeah?
2: No, that's not him. That's mm-hmm. Matt Damon. But there were a lot of Will Ferrell was there. I mean, a lot of celebrities watching that thing. Here's the thing, and I want to get into it just a little bit, because you got to help me understand. And I'm not talking about you, Minix, because you're no longer a soccer expert.
11: What do you mean I'm no longer a soccer expert?
2: No, you're done. It's over, and so you can't call yourself that anymore. I don't understand, because that game was not good to me. It was boring as hell. Will somebody explain to me why that was a good game yesterday?
11: I'm going to put my soccer expert hat back on and explain it to
2: okay,
11: you.
2: Okay, I want to hear
11: coming
2: about
11: up.
2: It, because somebody please let me know. And we'll tell you why Wimby got roasted, or is getting roasted on social media. We'll do all of that when we continue here on The Blitz on a mellow Monday. 94.1 San Antonio Sports Star.
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0: So is the ole, ole, ole? I thought that was an Argentina thing. No, it could be anybody. I'm asking because I don't know.
1: I mean, it feels like an Argentina thing.
0: It always seemed like that was a Monte Ginobili thing, the ole, ole, ole,
1: oh, sure.
0: Ole.
1: I mean,
0: right?
1: We used it for them. But, I mean, you know, the way they were bullfighting out there against Spain, and Spain was playing keep away. Boring game, not boring game. 210-656-ESPN, 656-3776 on Twitter. He is at Joe Reinagle, 210. Tweet at me, at Jason Minix. I was bored. I did not find that entertaining. That said, that was a hell of a game plan by Spain. But it's a game plan that, as a soccer expert, and I'll still call my soccer expert, even if the Hall of Famer says I can't, that most soccer people don't enjoy. Because Spain plays a boring brand of soccer. Incredible defense, keep away. And then they strike fast. And they're going to win their games low scoring. They're going to take your best player away, which they did to Mbappe. They did to Messi. They did to everything. In a lot of ways, relatable to, I think, Joe and other people. Kind of like watching a wishbone offense. Or a defense that is so suffocating that you can't do much. And there's nothing the other team can do about it.
0: No, I don't mind that. I honestly don't mind that. What the best performance of the day,
1: Shakira?
0: I don't care what you say. Well, she was good too. But was the Argentinian goalkeeper. That dude, he was the best player on the field yesterday.
1: Well, yeah.
0: I mean, he really was.
1: That's not a good thing.
0: I'm just saying he was the best player on the field yesterday. 11 shots on goal Spain had, and he blocked them all, or most of them.
1: Except for one.
0: But, well,
1: he blocked them all until he didn't.
0: At the very end.
1: Yeah.
0: But still, I mean, he was fantastic. And I thought Spain, they completely dominated. They should have won 5-0. I mean, they should have kicked Argentina's ass.
1: Yeah.
0: And I don't understand. So to me, I'm like, okay, well, defensively, yeah, they were great. But offensively, they sucked.
1: Spain?
0: Yes.
1: Well, it's hard to score. And you got a goalie that was playing incredible. But in reality, though, let's go with a baseball analogy. They had runners on. They had runners in scoring position. They couldn't score.
0: Yeah.
1: But they won the game 1-0 because their pitcher was dealing too. But that is typically what Spain does. And Argentina's game plan was so pathetic. In the sense of it was almost like the United States against Belgium. You know, all the hype coming in, could they live up to the moment? And again, you know, I've been a soccer expert now for almost a month. And I heard an announcer guy say this late in the second half. And I said it in the first 10 minutes. Argentina's trying to get the penalty kicks. Argentina is trying to survive 90 minutes plus the extra time and get this thing the penalty kicks. Argentina, it felt like their game plan was if we don't get the penalty kicks, we don't have a chance to win.
0: Well, here's what I want to ask then, okay? If Spain's defense was so great, and so what about Argentina? Their defense was pretty damn good too, apparently.
1: Well, they are. I mean,
0: I'm just saying.
1: I mean, it was, you know, you watch a good slobber knocker football game, you know, Alabama LSU 9-3, and you know, it was a great defensive game. You see other games like that and you go, piss poor offense. This was that level of defense really on both sides.
0: It was one guy for Argentina. Okay, let's face it. Guys had 11 chances to score and the goalkeeper was brilliant.
1: Yeah.
0: That's it. So they dominated Argentina. Pisses me off that it took extra time for them to win because, well, I lost money.
1: Well, and that's really why you're angry.
0: Yeah, well, yes.
1: Because, again, for you uneducated soccer types, you know, when a goalie is making that many saves, a big part of that is the defense setting up to where, yeah, they're going to get a shot on goal, but it's going to be clear where the goalie's got eyes on it the whole time. It can be in position to get there.
0: Yeah.
1: It's everybody working together, synchronized as a group. You know, you see some of those goals and, you know, the goaltender's not in the right position, or he's blocked and can't see, and they're able to get one past him. You know, part of that, you know, Argentina, you know, the lanes were there for them to shoot because they were taking away the passing lane, knowing that the goalie had the guy with the ball, the striker, in his sight, so it's coming at him. He's going to be able to knock it away.
0: You know, Minix, I will give you a lot of credit. That sounded great.
1: Soccer that expert.
0: That sounded really good.
1: I mean, that might be a lot of hockey knowledge in there because the concept's got to be kind of the same, does it not?
0: But it did look
1: like Argentina was playing passing lanes as opposed to shooting lanes, knowing that their goalie was back there and their confidence that they have in their goaltender.
0: Well, he did a great job, their goaltender. He was good. I think best player on the floor. Mm-hmm. On the grass, or whatever you call it, on the pitch.
1: It was real grass, natural grass.
0: Yeah, it was. Yeah. It sure was.
1: Yeah.
0: And good weather there at Giant Stadium, so that was nice. It's in Giant Stadium. It's MetLife Stadium.
1: Well, it was New York, New Jersey Stadium for that particular event.
0: It will be back
1: to MetLife Stadium, home of this year's Army-Navy game.
0: That's right.
1: Yeah.
0: That's very true. So, World Cup was good. Everybody's still talking about it and what it brought. And the United States did a great job hosting this thing. So did Mexico and Canada.
1: So, all of the above. I know you were already at the Hall of Fame event.
0: I missed a lot of the second half.
1: You missed like all the shenanigans at the end? Is that the right soccer terminology?
0: I saw
1: James
0: some
1: Fletcher?
0: Video of that. What happened?
1: Well, I mean, Argentina was pissed, and they weren't friendly sports. And then the FIFA president dude trying to take our president and get him out of the team picture, because I don't know if Donald knew he wasn't supposed to still be in the picture. But really, there's more talk about the inflatable trophy going up.
0: Yeah.
1: That's going to be a meme forever.
0: Well, as it should be.
1: I mean, that was funny. Did they not think that through when they were putting that thing together?
0: Did they not
1: practice raising it up and going, man, the way this trophy is shaped and that movement?
0: I would imagine every Spain player probably was doing the same thing.
1: Well, I mean, you know, while Shakira was on stage in general, or the new photos of Sidney Sweeney. I mean, you know, although the World Cup marketing genius is, anytime you see anybody, as Ryan Engel would say, shiny, all you got to do is throw that little gif of the trophy inflating on the pitch, and everybody will know exactly what you mean.
0: Well, that brings us to the other point, the halftime show.
1: Uh-huh.
0: I did see that.
1: Well, of course you did.
0: Madonna was just awful. She's old. I mean, really. And then Bieber was like, I don't know what the hell he was doing. I don't know. Was anybody entertained by that? Shakira was the best one on the pitch. Was she even on the pitch, or was that all like?
1: No, she was there. It was on a stage,
0: green screen stuff.
1: No. That really happened. That really happened. I will say I was at a friend's engagement party. Game was on. There was a DJ there. The only time they put the sound on for the soccer game at this place we were at, was during the halftime show because the ladies wanted to hear it.
0: Well, that's, I guess. Did they enjoy it?
1: I have no idea.
0: Oh, I'm just wondering. There were no oohs and ahs and all that stuff.
1: I was drinking beer. I'm just wondering. I know the guys that I was sitting around, we didn't watch a whole lot of it.
0: I was not entertained by that. And I tried.
1: I mean, you're old. You're not the audience.
0: Well, I tried. I don't know. Madonna.
1: You have reached the age to where you're going to bitch about the halftime shows no matter what. Unless they trot out the Eagles or Journey or something
0: they
1: like that.
0: They had Madonna
1: you
0: out there.
1: You are, like I said.
0: Madonna's older than I am.
1: And you wouldn't have liked Madonna, you know, 30 years ago.
0: I mean, Madonna.
1: That would be borderline that you liked Madonna
0: virgin?
1: Back then.
0: Yes.
1: Yeah, you didn't know her then.
0: I didn't know her.
1: Well,
0: what the hell does that mean?
1: I mean, you know. Well, I don't know that you were a Madonna fan during the Material Girl stage.
0: I was not a non-fan. I mean, yeah, mm-hmm. Sure, mm-hmm. I was. You know, Madonna was...
1: You with five daughters, the song Papa Don't Preach comes to mind.
0: Were my daughters born then? I mean, Madonna's
1: They're
0: old.
1: Your daughters, you tell me.
0: She's...
1: At least two of them were.
0: When was Madonna popular?
1: I, you know, well, I mean... 1984, I think, is when she, you know, really hit the scene. And then, of course, the, you know, when was Like a Virgin? Was that, that wasn't on eight, that wasn't on 80, on like Borderline and all that, was it? I don't know. She's been on the scene for a long time. For a long time,
0: a
1: she
0: long
1: was
0: time.
1: The scene.
0: Madonna's older than I am. You're being asked this question. Yes.
1: How old is Madonna?
2: Like a Virgin was 84.
1: Was that 84? Well,
0: there you go.
1: All right.
0: I didn't have any kids then.
1: Well, you were trying.
0: Well, I was trying for many years before that, I guess, or at least practicing.
1: When did Papa Don't Preach come out? Because your oldest is what?
0: She was born in 1984.
1: Yeah.
0: That'll tell you.
1: Yeah.
0: Yeah.
1: Not that I should ask a lady's age.
0: I don't care.
1: I know you don't care.
0: I don't give a damn.
2: 86.
1: How old is Madonna?
2: 69.
0: See that?
1: Now, you're just throwing out funny numbers. Is she really 69?
2: Age. I looked it up yesterday. I looked it up yesterday. Hold on.
0: 69.
1: I mean, if
0: 67. She says, so she's much older than me.
1: Much older than you.
0: Much older.
1: You guys could have went to high school together.
0: Well, she'd have been a senior. I'd have just been a freshman. Dude, I'm telling you, she's old. And so I'm like, Madonna, of all people, why?
1: For old people like you, I guess.
0: Couldn't believe it. Then Bieber, I don't know what the hell he was doing.
1: Here we go.
0: Unbelievable.
1: Here we go.
0: How old is Shakira?
2: Do you hate Bieber?
0: I don't hate him. He sucked yesterday. Shakira's 49.
1: Yeah?
0: She's still very shiny, though. And those hips still don't lie. Very good. And then there was Wimby yesterday. At the game, showed a couple of shots at him, but he was sitting, I guess, in the suite that he was sitting in, which is funny. The sun was shining in on him.
1: Uh huh.
0: And there were some times, or at least the one shot that they got him, he was having to close his eyes basically to get the sun out. And then he leans back and there was shade over his eyes. So New York fans are giving him hell. Said he's back in New York where, well, the lights are too bright still for one Wembanyama.
1: You know, it is funny that Wemby is the villain guy in certain parts. Because I know he got booed at that Fanatics Fan Fest, which, again, I find comical. Now, granted, the people that were booing were spending a whole lot of money to line up to try to get his autograph.
0: Sure.
1: But we understand how that works. But it is kind of interesting. Kind of funny. I don't know what the right word is because he's ours and we all love him. But when you hear people be critical of him and treat him like, I don't know, he's Draymond Green or somebody like that, the villain part, it's going to be interesting to see as the year progresses this upcoming season how he embraces that in that role. I'm surprised he didn't on the spot get a sunglasses sponsorship deal if the sun was in his eyes.
0: Well, he may have.
1: Or that he wasn't wearing sunglasses.
0: He was not wearing sunglasses.
1: Yeah.
0: He was not.
1: But although when you're told you're going to be sitting in a suite, you might not think you need them.
0: See, he had to lean back. I'm looking at the video now because the sun was in his eyes, and he had to lean back. And so you go down with the tweets and the replies, and they're just giving him hell. Like the lights are too bright for Wimby again in New York.
1: Well, I mean, they're New York fans. They're used to 1-0 games in that stadium.
0: Well, just saying. So there you go. And I was surprised Wimby was in New York. Why was he not in Miami watching France get their ass kicked?
1: I'm guessing they get paid pretty well to show up at FanFest, that Fanatics deal?
0: Yeah, probably do.
1: And since he was there for that, it's already there.
0: Mm-hmm.
1: Yeah. You just roll with it.
0: Let's see here. We got a poll question. Pledges riding up there. Let's see. What'd you think of the halftime show? Loved it? Liked it? Yeah. Or it sucked?
1: Yeah. Yeah.
0: Shakira was the best sport. Without a doubt.
1: Mm-hmm.
0: No question about it.
1: Or who was the halftime show MVP? Maybe not everybody agrees with you that,
0: sure, there you go.
1: That Madonna was awful.
0: Maybe that's it.
1: I didn't watch enough of it to really weigh in.
0: Well, I watched most of it, and then I had to leave.
1: Hall of Famer.
0: Well, you know.
1: All dressed up.
0: Hall of Honors or whatever it is, honors. What I can't remember what they call it. They got a nice little plaque, though. It's nice. It was a good night, Minix. It was a very good night.
1: Dude, we could have celebrated. There was a dinner spot right down the road from where this event took place.
0: Uh-huh.
1: As I'm driving up on Goliad Road, there's a Fred's Fish Fry.
0: Was it open?
1: I don't know.
0: We could have probably got some good drugs in there.
1: I
0: would imagine. I don't know. Perhaps.
1: After watching the female tag team match that I saw, we needed some.
0: Dude, that was awesome. Are you kidding me? That was great.
1: Awesome.
0: Yeah.
1: That's one word I could use.
0: I do a good job. I love pro wrestling, man. It's fun. It's a lot of fun. Enjoy it. We're going to take a break. When we come back, though, there's a lot of talk about the Cowboys and Super Bowl. And here we go again. I guess it's
1: July, it's, right?
0: Yeah.
1: Uh-huh.
0: Cowboys here and Super go! Bowl. And is Camp Scataboo the dumbest human being alive? I'm asking for a friend. Just a question. We'll discuss when we continue here on The Blitz on 94.1 San Antonio Sports Star.
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0: Mellow Monday. Happy you're with us here on the Blitz 94.1 San Antonio Sports Star. Hope everybody had a great weekend, safe weekend, had a lot of fun, or whatever it is you wanted to do on the weekend. Here we go, another week. The good part about this, Jason Minix, is the fact that 1 week from today, the Dallas Cowboys will report to camp in Oxnard, California.
1: 2 weeks from today, the Blitz will report to Dallas Cowboys training camp.
0: Yes.
1: In Oxnard, California, our AA Best Bail Bonds Dallas Cowboys training camp coverage brought to you by Southern Recipe Pork Rinds. See, we don't go when they first arrive. We go when the pads go
0: yes.
1: on. You know, because the first couple days, we don't need to watch a bunch of grown men stretch, right?
0: No, you don't.
1: We like to see pads on that first scrimmage, that Sunday, and then the show on Monday. Plus, I mean, we're not rookies at this. All the TV guys, they go early.
0: They go early,
1: And then they go home. And, you know, that first week, I don't know, the second week that the Cowboys are out there, the first full week in pads, half the media is still there, right? I think most of, like, all the whatever San Antonio TV stations go, they'll all be out there for their Sunday night shows. I think Don Harris might be the only one left with the Sunday night show. Like, instant replay doesn't exist anymore.
0: It does not. And Ken's doesn't have one either.
1: But Jerry generally does TV rounds for all the Sunday shows out of Dallas or wherever, and then they leave Monday or Tuesday.
0: True. I remember doing that. I mean, we were there day one when they reported. And the way that the pros do it now, in there's not a lot of padded practices.
1: Nope.
0: I mean, they're just not. So when we go and we start our show 2 weeks from today, we'll be in Oxnard doing the show live there. The Cowboys will be in pads that entire week. And so that's where we feel like we get more out of that, and you can kind of see what's happening and who's playing well and who's doing what.
1: Well, and look, I'm ready for football. I'm excited to get out to training camp. Dak Prescott, talking at his charity event over the weekend, says he's excited for camp.
2: Here a couple of weeks out from reporting, I'm super, super excited. I'm healthy. I'm ready to go. Just had the guys out, the receivers, all the pass catchers out in Park City for a great trip, great couple of days, and we all got better. It was 100% participation, and just the energy and just the work that we're able to get, also the brotherhood, the camaraderie. I'm itching for camp, itching to get into it and just get better. Year two in Shoddy's offense and year two under Shoddy as the head coach, making all the changes, Christian Parker. Obviously, Caleb Downs, just all the additions, a lot of excitement, and I'm as excited as anybody.
0: That's good, and I think most Cowboy fans are pretty excited to see what this version of the Dallas Cowboys look like.
1: And one of the things that I can take from that comment, 100% participation, that means George Pickens.
0: Sure.
1: What was there. And by all accounts, George Pickens is going to show up day one of Oxnard and participate in training camp, because even though he's playing on the tag, he can do the hold in, but it kind of feels like Pickens and his camp, at least as we sit here, you know, a couple weeks out, go have one hell of a season and then cash in. Too many people that don't fully participate in training camp, CeeDee Lamb, have a subpar year, and when you're hitting the open market, you can't be coming off of a subpar year. So the smart business play is for George Pickens to go out there and do everything he can to have a hell of a year without getting hurt.
0: Well, and the fact that he signed the franchise tag when he did, he's not going to hold out. I mean, I wouldn't hold out. It just doesn't behoove him to hold out. He'll be there. I think he's got another year, and I think he's come to terms with that, him and his agent, that they've got to prove it. Whether that's proving it to the Cowboys or perhaps the rest of the league, that's what George Pickens has got to do. So I just saw a stat that the Cowboys have the third highest offensive payroll in the NFL behind the Rams and, of all people, the Tampa Bay Buccaneers.
1: Yeah.
0: That surprises me.
1: Well, and again, most of the resources, Jerry has invested on the

0: offensive side. That offense has to be great. And with the offense being what it is, you expect them to go score a lot. Obviously, the defense can't be worse than it was last year. But
1: you
0: a big part of it, though, you heard Dex, second year in the system. We all know that continuity is a big thing. And then, of course, you know, while it's the middle of summer, almost mid-season form with cliches, like, you know, we got to learn from our mistakes.
2: Yeah, I mean, I think when you've been in this thing 10 years and you've had different, you know, seasons, you've had 10-game win streaks, you know, you've had only three lost seasons, four lost seasons or whatever it is, and you realize it's about being hot at the right time, and it's about learning each and every moment in a loss. I mean, there's still, only one undefeated team going back to the 70s, so, like, we're probably going to lose. But when we lose, let's make sure it's a lesson. Let's make sure that we're not, you know, digging ourselves in a deeper hole and that one turns into two, but yet we understand what we've done. We've been accountable, whether it's individually as a unit or just even as a team, and learn from it to know that, you know, those situations, those things are going to come up again, and we've got to make sure that we learn from in the past to execute and to make the most of it when it's our time.
1: You know, I like Dak Prescott more every time I hear him. You know why? Because he actually said the Cowboys are going to lose a game. They might.
0: I mean, they're not
1: it's
0: going
1: possible.
0: Undefeated.
1: They may go. I thought Cowboy fan thought they're undefeated.
0: No Cowboy fan has ever said that they're going to go undefeated.
1: Just saying.
0: But is it our year to win the Super Bowl?
2: Absolutely. Absolutely. Obviously, just each year you think that, but when you have last year as we did, the offense that we did, and you make the changes, and you've got a great defensive coordinator, and you got young guys, old guys, the great mix of vets with talent, and us understanding what needs to be done, and when you've got the vets that we do, how to approach each and every day, and understand that it is a journey, it is a process, it's not going to happen in week one of training camp, but we've got to make sure we're getting better every day, every moment we're together.
1: There you go. Got to get better every day, every moment, every hour.
0: Well, that's it, because really, I mean, it's kind of funny because somebody asked him, well, the Super Bowl is the only thing you haven't done. That's not true. Well, get to an NFC championship game. But, yeah, Super Bowl is the next great accomplishment for Dak.
2: Shoot, yeah, it's what's left for me. And it's always been my mindset. You know, that's the one thing I truly love about the Cowboys organization and the fan base is it's that or nothing. And as I said, wherever that was, yeah, on the live stream, is that's what being a competitor is. If that's not how you're wired, if that's not how you think, whether you're a fan, whether you're a player, whether you're a coach, then I think you're in the wrong business. And honestly, I don't want you on my team. So I love those expectations. And, yeah, it'll always be that.
1: And they will with Cowboy fans. I jest and give them a hard time. But, I mean, that's the way that it should be. And I think Dak's right. Those expectations should be there each and every year. And I just told you, I think, that with the money they've spent on that offensive side of the football, the offense is supposed to be damn good. And they've added some money to that defense as well. I mean, look, I think, and I know everybody's going to be pissed off when I say this, but I think, you know what, Jerry has done his job. Now it's time for the Cowboys players to execute.
3: I love you, Dak.
1: Am I wrong?
0: No, you're not. A couple years ago, they had a Super Bowl caliber roster.
1: They did.
0: And Green Bay happened. Dez caught it. Dez caught it. That was a Super Bowl caliber roster. Now, you might get a little pushback, deservedly so. This is a really strong roster that Will McClay has put together. And Steven and Jerry. But it is offensive heavy. And there are some question marks on the defense and some reliance on things that you haven't seen happen before. Somebody I know likes to use the phrase, we just don't know. There's a lot going into this season that Overshown is going to be healthy for every game. We've never seen that before during his NFL career.
1: No, we haven't.
0: We think we know what Caleb Downs is going to be as a pro. I mean, hell, he was already fitted for a gold jacket. I mean, you're coming out of the draft. You know, there are some young defensive backs that the Cowboys are hoping can live up to expectation. There are some question marks at the tackle position, both sides on that offensive line. The interior of the offensive line is great.
1: Tyler Guyton, not so much.
0: And again, what's more important, right? I mean, you know, having two great guards and a solid center is great. That's like saying, man, my walls are insulated to the max. You know, the roof's a little shoddy, but I mean, you know, so if it rains, we're screwed, right? I mean, so while you talk about Jerry doing his job, there's some people out there would say, yeah, hold my beer a little bit. But to your point, this is a hell of a team. It should be, I say should be, a playoff team this year. They haven't been a playoff team 2 years in a row now. That offense last year was incredible. But there were some games last year that offense was stuck in the mud. Defense didn't help. Defense can't be worse, but playoff should be the expectation this year in a deep playoff run. Now you got Aaron Donald. Is he going to come back? I don't know anybody in their right mind that has the Cowboys as the favorites to win the NFC. But as we see here on the 20th of July, they should be in that mix of things fall their way, they have a chance to be there.
1: Well, this, sure, of course. And I think you say that about every team. You know, you got to stay healthy. You got to be lucky injury-wise. And you got to win. You got to win the games you're supposed to win for sure, and then grab a few that maybe people aren't expecting you to win. Because look, the Cowboys' schedule this year is pretty tough.
0: Mm-hmm.
1: I mean, it really is. And so there's going to be some games where they're going to have to fight and play hard and overcome a team that they're most likely going to be an underdog to. I can think of the Houston Texans right now. That game on the road. It escapes me. They go to Baltimore, I think, or Baltimore comes to Dallas. One of the two. Anyway, they've got some tough games coming up. And, yeah, they're going to have to play well.
0: Well, and then, you know, there's always teams that you don't expect. You know, like will Carolina actually end up being a good team this year? Is Chicago going to take another step forward, or are they going to take a step back? You could say the same thing about the Green Bay Packers. You know, the Rams are going to be good. The NFC West, what's Detroit going to be like this year? Washington with a healthy quarterback, how good are they going to be? And the Giants are kind of a wild card team as well. They hired a Harbaugh. That's a good first step. Love the quarterback, Jackson Dart.
1: Yeah.
0: And I love Cam Scadaboo.
1: Sure.
0: Arizona State dude. But that guy... It just feels like Cam Scadaboo. And again, if you followed him in college like I did while he was at Arizona State, because I said this when he was coming out of the draft, the way that guy plays, he's going to have a one hell of a short career because he's insane. And he's not going to change the way he plays. But I don't see that guy being a 9 to 12 year type of player.
1: No.
0: And, you know, last year... smashed up his ankle, and then you see him over the weekend, the video?
1: Yes.
0: He's trying to prove to everybody that the ankle's fine, and he does a backflip, and he does not stick the landing, and he falls.
1: I'm sure the Giants were thrilled with that video. You know, everybody, just that's great. You know, and it's funny because I heard some talking heads on ESPN that, well, that's just Cam Scadaboo. That's just what he's going to do. And it's not like he's Saquon Barkley and he's, you know, the Giants, at least last year, relied on that guy pretty heavily. A hell of a lot more than I think a lot of people thought until he was banged up. And when you got an ankle like that, I mean, come on, dude. Just be a little smarter. I know you're young and you got all this stuff going on and you think you're invincible, but you got a football career ahead of you and you might want to make some money before you act like an idiot.
0: Well, I mean, again, Cam, being Cam, speaking at that fan fest, he was on a panel. Go ahead. Just play the audio.
3: Do you enjoy being like the wild maniac moniker? Is that insulting or is that like you?
4: No, I totally enjoy that part. I think I less enjoy the brain dead kind of guy. But it is what it is. I mean, the New York people love it, so I'm just going to keep being me. And if they want to say I'm brain dead and I don't have no brain, then who cares?
0: Mm-hmm. I mean, answers like that don't help with the... Not the sharpest tool in the shed comments that he gets labeled as.
1: Look, I think the guy's a hell of a running back. He runs with no fear. He's going to bang into you. All of those things are good. You're right. His career is probably not going to be, a 20-year career. But just there's stuff. If you're on the football field and you want to be reckless and play that way, that's one thing. But when you're not, I mean, come on, dude. Especially you're coming off a shattered ankle, for goodness sake. And you're doing backflips that you're not hitting and falling down. I guarantee you every Giants fan in that moment just held their breath. I mean, they had to have.
0: I mean, and the coaching staff as well. And who, Pledge, did you see Get Up this morning? One of the old NFL Network guys was on Get Up this morning. I forget who it was.
5: Wasn't it Schrager?
0: Well, no, he's been on before. Schrager's been on before. Might have been Kyle Brandt. I don't know. But he used a great analogy, because I had it on in the background, wasn't actually in the room. I was glad to see Greeny back from his long vacation. But he used an analogy in talking about Cam Scataboo that is accurate. He said, you know, everybody talks about, you know, having that dog in him kind of thing. Well, he is a dog. He's a lab, you know, and you come home and you see the pillows are all torn up and you go, why'd you do that? Well, I'm a lab. I'm a dog. It's what I do. Cam Scataboo is Cam Scataboo. That's what he does. That's the kind of dog that you went and got. You know what he's going to dig in the backyard, and he's going to tear up the pillows, but he's going to jump in the pool and go chase a ball, and it's going to be fun. That's what you have.
1: Well, for fans, it's a blast watching this guy play. I loved watching him play last year. I'm just talking about stupid things that you are in control of. You didn't have to do a backflip. Did somebody paying him extra to do that?
0: No, but that's who he is.
1: I don't give a damn who he is.
0: I mean, again, I've watched this guy since he was at Arizona State.
1: Okay.
0: I have seen this guy out on Mill Avenue in Tempe, Arizona. That's who he is. I mean, that's what he does. And the Giants know that. Now, Harbaugh wasn't the guy that drafted him. But the Giants, when they went and got him, they knew what they were getting. And to a degree, it's like Jackson Dart. At some point, he's going to learn he can't take some of those hits. Quarterbacks, they all seem to learn. You can't always just run and take those kind of hits. But even a guy like Jackson Dart has that kind of mentality. Will he dial it back some? You know, to a degree, we saw Dak do that after he shattered his ankle, couldn't run it anymore, didn't try to run it anymore. It ain't worth it. At some point, a quarterback will learn that. I don't know if a running back like Cam will, but the craziness that you see off the field, like just doing a backflip, that's who he is. But at his position, in a lot of ways, he reminds me of Gronk. But you don't care if your tight end's doing that, right? Because, you know, Gronk is Gronk. But your running back, you just can't afford to lose that guy.
1: Yeah, they do mirror each other in a lot of ways. Again, I love his personality. On the field, I don't care how he plays. He wants to be reckless. He wants to bang. Great. No problem. I'll applaud him for that. But what I won't applaud him, he's got to grow up. And you can't do stuff like that. Giants are paying this guy. He's decent amount of money, and I'm sure he'd like to get that first big paycheck.
0: Yep.
1: And you ain't going to do it when you're doing stupid circus tricks at some meaningless card show. I mean, it's just the way that it is. And to me, that's just – it's irresponsible to his teammates and his team. And it just, you got to stop. Yeah. To me, there's no excuse for that. And if he shatters his ankle again, well, that could have happened so easily.
0: Could you imagine?
1: Yeah.
0: He would have gotten hurt doing that.
1: And I'm just like, you know, why? Why do that? It's just dumb. I don't care if that's who you are or not. That part of your personality needs to change. Unbelievable. Unbelievable. You know what? We were at a wrestling event last night.
0: I've
1: always been a big fan of pro wrestling and happy to be a part of it for as long as I was. I think Tom Brady is headed there.
0: Mm-hmm. RCW?
1: I don't think RCW, okay. But maybe the other one, the big one, well, WWE.
0: Oh, those guys?
1: Those guys.
0: I don't know if they can afford Tom.
1: Well, no, they can't. Yeah, I think they can afford Tom and anybody else that they want to do. And would you go to a strip club if one of the strippers was 82?
0: No.
1: You wouldn't?
0: No.
1: You might want to go see this lady. I don't know. We're talking about it. We continue here on the Blitz, 94.1 San Antonio Sports Star.
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0: real conversations about whether the league should break away over the Protect College Sports Act bill, which the SEC does not support. Sankey did say his preference is to work together to improve the Protect College Sports Act, and that the SEC has offered 10 common sense suggestions. We'll hear from him coming up.
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0: Oh, happy Monday, everybody. Hope your week is getting off to the best start that it possibly could. So happy you guys have, and gals have decided to join us. 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I'm Joe Reinagle. He's Jason Minix, and, well, it's a mellow Monday, Minix, which is always nice. Makes Monday a little bit better.
3: So a little bit later today, we're giving away a $50 gift card to Mellow Mushroom.
0: We are.
3: That sounds really good.
0: Which will brighten somebody's Monday.
3: Absolutely it will.
0: So stay tuned for that, for sure. Lots to talk about. Hope everybody had a great weekend. Whatever you did, if you spent it with family and friends, or you just chilled out, or whatever you did, hope it was a good one.
3: Well, absolutely. I know. Say it as crazy as this weekend was, I didn't come to work to rest.
0: Yeah, no kidding.
3: I had to come to work to recover.
0: Yes.
3: From the weekend. And what a weekend for both of us for different reasons. My camel jockey days are officially over. I announced my retirement from that. And you went to the RCW Hall of Fame.
0: Well, yes. Yes, I don't know how long they've been doing that, if that's the first year of this, I'm not sure. But it was a lot of fun being back there. Packed room. I mean, it was crowded. Look, Brandon Oliver, good friend of mine who owns that thing, he's done a hell of a job of keeping that thing going for 20-plus years. I remember when he first started, he actually worked at Ken's TV along with his wife, and that's how I met him. And, I mean, he struggled. It was a tough road to get that thing going.
3: I could imagine, although, and I will admit, I've never seen it, never been. What a production.
0: Yeah.
3: What a production. And I can only imagine how good it looks on television or streaming, however, whoever they're doing, but just the camera people that they have and the setup and the whole ring entrance stuff. I mean, it was interesting. It was very well done.
0: And
3: I'm talking to Joe before he goes, you know, it's like you got your speech, because the first person went, you know, man, this guy had a war and peace kind of speech, and well deserved and honored and all that kind of stuff. Well, Joe, did you write a speech? He was like, it will come to me. So I'll get up there and something will come out. And as soon as you get up there, man, that whole, I don't know, Mean Gene slash, you know, Buffer. I mean, you know, a little bit of everything. I mean, part love me, part I'm going to be a heel and a mm-hmm, and just go from there, man. It all came back to you.
0: Well, and that's what was fun about that. You know, you mess with the fans a little bit, they mess with you back, and it was so much fun being a bad guy. That was the best part about it, and so you got to take your shots. But it was a lot of fun, and again, I appreciate them for first of all for the opportunity to be a part of that for as long as I did, and then the nice honor, nice little trophy thing.
3: I know, man. The golden Speedo is something that I never thought I would see.
0: Yeah. Yes. If I could only wear that thing, it'd be nice.
3: I mean, I'm just kind of glad you can't.
0: Well, I never did, thank God for everybody, and never wore a Speedo.
3: But, some that I saw last night probably shouldn't.
0: Well, there were some spandex pants, too, that some of the ladies had on that probably shouldn't. But, you know, neither,
3: those,
0: whatever.
3: Those tag team ladies that reminded me of the Road Warriors.
0: You know, I have a lot of respect for those people just because I know what they do and the stuff that they have. I mean, they just obviously get out there and do whatever. It's a whole production and a whole,
3: it still has to
0: rehearsal and all of that. Some of it does. And I used to feel some of that.
3: Yeah.
0: To be totally honest with you. So, but it was fun, man. And I appreciate those folks. I appreciate you and your wife coming out, Minix.
3: We're going to support you, man.
0: Well, I appreciate it.
3: I was glad you went early.
0: Yeah, me too.
3: Speaking of wrestling, let's do the Headline Blitz.
2: 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Two guys, two opinions, never enough time.
3: So at the Fanatics deal over the weekend, Tom Brady slaps the crap out of Paul, what's his name?
0: What's it? They're two brothers, and I'm not sure which brother it was.
4: Logan Paul.
0: Logan Paul. Now, he's not the, well, he's pretty obnoxious, but, I mean, the other guy's more obnoxious, is he not?
3: Yeah, I don't know. I mean, but apparently Tom Brady and the WWE are in talks for a potential partnership.
0: Now, I wonder what, I think that's interesting. Obviously, he's making enemies with the Paul brothers, so they've got that storyline going if they want to do that, but... Tom just he walks up there and the two are face to face and he just slaps the crap out of him.
3: And again, it felt very WWE. Why would Tom Brady want to do that?
0: I don't know. It's fun. That's why.
3: I mean,
0: it's a blast.
3: Sure. If he doesn't think he's going to get hit. I know. With the no bull and some of the other products that he pitches, it feels like there would be a good business relationship between Tom Brady and the WWE. But does anybody really think Tom Brady is going to get in the ring and fight Logan Paul?
0: I don't think so.
3: Now, could I see Tom Brady acting as the manager and Gronk fighting Logan Paul? Sure. Or the storyline where, you know, Brady's about to go fight him and then here comes Gronk or somebody to defend him. But Tom Brady as a fighter, I'm not buying that.
0: Well, it'll be interesting to see what he does. Obviously, they're setting up something. So for a payday for Brady and I don't know, they sell a lot of tickets, for sure. It'll be interesting to see what old Tom does there.
3: That's not going to make me want to watch.
0: I'll watch that.
3: I mean,
0: that.
3: Now granted, if Tom Brady ends up having to fight Giselle's jiu-jitsu trainer.
0: I think
3: whatever the pay-per-view on that is, I think we would all tune in just to see that.
0: Well, you want to see Tom get his ass kicked then, huh? Look, I don't want to see that.
3: Tom Brady's just going to add to his ring collection.
0: Well, he is.
3: Or look, get a belt.
0: The guy, and somebody's throwing money at him, money that he probably can't pass up. I mean, you know, if you're throwing millions of dollars at you to do something like this, why not do it?
3: I guess.
0: I suppose.
3: I mean, it's kind of like going to the LIV Golf Tour.
0: Dude, yeah, I'm so happy bad things are happening to them. First of all, you got the crybaby Bryson DeChambeau all weekend crying after he basically got caught cheating.
3: Yeah.
0: And then he's crying. He apparently asked President Trump to do what he did with Balogun,
3: yeah,
0: and the soccer to get it overturned, and obviously that didn't happen. And Rory McIlroy told him he's a cheater, and he's not very fond of him.
3: All of them, Scheffler.
0: And not very fond of him.
3: Scheffler, everybody was like, I got more to say, but I'm focused on a golf tournament right now.
0: The guy cheated. And he got caught. He cheated. Or he attempted to cheat, I should say.
3: I could almost see it both ways. Now, I'm not, if Rory and all these others are saying he cheated, but on the video where he was patting down the grass, did it really impact his ability to swing the
0: Doesn't
3: club?
0: Doesn't matter. Well, against the rules. Does it matter if you're going 60 and a 55 and you get a ticket? I mean, it doesn't matter.
3: There's the grace period, and we all know that. But that's the thing. It's like everybody, you know, interprets that rule, because while he did, and it was clear that he stomped down some grass, although the way he did it was a little trying not to be obvious kind of thing.
0: Because he was cheating.
3: But the way the rule reads, you know, he didn't really do anything that helped his ability to play that golf ball.
0: Yes, he did.
3: Well, see, that's up for interpretation because I've seen some.
0: Obviously, it's not if the rules officials who know those things better than you and I mean, came over and said he was cheating, he was cheating.
3: Again, it's like, you know, should that have been a red card or not? I mean... But to your point, to that guy's opinion, it was.
0: There were three of them, actually, that all had the same opinion.
3: All right, but they all talk. All right, you're right, and he's a live type, so screw him.
0: Yeah, whatever.
3: But there were other rules people and former players say that he didn't do anything, you know, based on the video. I can't look at that and tell, and you're not objective enough to, but even when it was happening in the moment the other day, Pledge was saying, I don't know that should be a penalty, while you were ready to have him completely disqualified.
0: It's very simple, and if you need me to find the rule, I'll find it for you. You cannot stomp down grass. Because, look, when you take your club away and it hits grass, it bothers you.
3: Yeah.
0: You come through, it bothers you. If he's stomping that down where that's no longer the problem, it's an advantage, is it not?
3: Well, it is, but that's the thing. Based on where the ball was and where he lined up to swing, he didn't stomp down the grass that was in his swing pattern.
0: He cheated, and that's all that matters.
3: And I'm good with that because I don't give a damn about the guy. But I do find it funny that those that are anti-Liv, you know, yeah, he cheated. What a cheater. And then there's other people that are like, yeah, it's kind of a gray area. Well, I think it's funny.
0: Well, I think it's great. Yeah. You know what's even more funny? The Liv Golf now is getting sued by a Canadian-based technology company that filed this lawsuit today. It's called Mobi Systems Group Limited. They filed the lawsuit in the U.S. District Court in Miami on Friday. The lawsuit alleged that Liv Golf failed to pay its licensing fee of $820,600 and $104,000 in usage fees this season, and they're seeking additional damages of $209,000 in lost revenue for the remaining six events in 2026, after it says Liv Golf breached its two-year contract. They're all a bunch of cheaters, Minix. The whole damn thing just ought to go down in flames.
3: Well, it's heading there. It's certainly heading there. Although you got to pay your bills. Don't be a company like that.
0: There you go.
3: Pay your bills.
0: DeChambeau, go do your YouTube videos, dude. You're making enough money there.
3: Ryan Eagle sent me a link that included a video. And I'm a professional, so I watched it. But I even said when he sent it to me, why are you sending this to me? I don't want to watch this.
0: Uh-huh, uh-huh.
3: Headline, world's oldest pole dancer. An 82-year-old who turned a fitness challenge into a passion to work the pole.
0: Now, what are we talking about here?
3: What do you think we're talking about?
0: This lady's pretty damn good.
3: Imagine that trophy that they inflated on the field.
0: Yeah.
3: 82-year-old pole dancer, when they pull the plug to pack that little trophy away and put it away. Because that's what would happen if you walked into a strip club and saw an 82-year-old on stage.
0: Well, she's an Italian woman, it says here.
3: That doesn't make it better.
0: Why?
3: It doesn't make it better. 82 is 82.
0: Trains two or three times a week. Says she won't let her age decide when she stops. She's been doing this for a long time. And she keeps herself in shape. And, I mean, for an 82-year-old, she looks pretty good.
3: I mean, yeah, for an 82-year-old. Now, there is, and I don't know how old this lady is.
0: She's 82.
3: No, in Atlanta. There's there is an actual stripper in Atlanta, very, very famous at a place called the Claremont Lounge, which is a legendary place in Atlanta, not where you get the good wings, different place. But she is old, and her big thing is she will take a beer and smash them between, and that's basically what your money gets you when you find this woman.
0: New meaning to when the mountains get cold, huh?
3: Yes.
0: They turn blue. Dude, I'm watching this lady. There's video of her.
3: You're still watching that video?
0: She's good.
3: Yeah. Really?
0: What? Have you watched the video?
3: No, I'm not watching an 82-year-old stripper.
0: She's not stripping. She's got clothes on.
3: I'm not watching an 82-year-old work the pole. What kind of clothes is she wearing? A muumuu?
0: Dude, I'm telling you, get in trouble. If that's how she works the pole, I don't care how old she is. What are you talking about? Goodness. This lady is damn good at this. If y'all haven't seen the video.
3: Why do you keep reaching for your wallet? It's a video, man. You don't have to tip her.
0: 82-year-old.
3: And you're sober.
0: I am.
3: This is scary.
0: I'm just saying she's good. That's all I'm saying. It looks like another old lady behind her.
3: So if you knew that she was on tour and going to be out at the Palace this weekend, would you go?
0: No, I would not. I'm just impressed, and I like it when older folks are still able to do stuff like that. I'm one of them, so. She's good. You got to watch the video, Minix. You'll have a new opinion.
3: No. Pledge, did you watch the video?
0: Well, it's not like you guys are any better than this woman. I'm telling you.
3: I'm not on a poll, sir.
0: I get it, but nobody wants to look at either one of you guys walking down the street.
3: That's not true.
0: That is true.
3: That's not true.
0: Holy cow.
3: I mean, thousands watched me ride a camel the other night. I mean.
0: And laughed their faces off.
3: They did. As a pure entertainment.
0: It was.
3: All the people that were out there that came and said hello after or before, I appreciate that. It was fun times.
0: It was fun. And I'm sure it was fun. I want to do it. I'm too fat. This is a weird story, and I wonder, is Greg Sankey just blowing smoke, or you think he's serious here?
3: Yes.
0: Okay. That could mean a lot of things. Greg Sankey said something today that... Well, it might want to you might want to perk up and pay attention to what he's doing. SEC Media Days began today, so we'll hear from the commish of the SEC when we return here on the Blitz on 94.1 San Antonio Sports Star.
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4: I'm pretty sure you bleed, Rob.
5: I don't bleed. I'm a karate man. I bleed on the inside.
4: Oh, the sticks.
5: You hold it in.
4: I hold it in. Right around my elbows.
6: What's the guy's name? The bulletproof, Vic? The big black guy. The big black superhero.
7: Oh, Luke Cage.
6: Yeah, you're like Luke Cage. Like Luke skin, Cage. His skin is impenetrable.
5: It's not always good either.
6: Except the problem is like, you know.
5: Ingrown hair problem.
6: Yeah. Like when they would try to cut Luke Cage with a scalpel, it would break the scalpel. 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
0: Hey, we've got a poll up on our San Antonio Sports Star YouTube page if you'd like to go there. If you saw the halftime show yesterday for the World Cup final, who was the halftime show MVP? There's three choices: Madonna, Shakira, or Justin Bieber. Right now, Shakira is running away with it, 86%. Bieber is next at 11%, and another one Madonna fan at 3%.
3: Wait, 3%? You think that's only one vote?
0: I have no idea. I mean, there's not many votes. We need a lot of people to go in there. Call your friends. Wake the neighbors.
3: Shakira dominated. I didn't watch enough of it to really.
0: I was getting ready because I had to leave, and Bieber would just depress the hell out of me.
3: What did Bieber do?
0: He sang a song that was just sad. I don't know if it was sad. It was slow, and it was just like.
3: All right, hang on. James Pledger, our producer, is a huge Bieber fan.
0: Is he?
3: Loves him some Bieber.
0: Did you watch? And you thought it was good? Oh, he thought it was good.
3: He thought it was good.
0: Of course.
3: Did he sing a depressing song?
0: I thought so.
3: Did he sing a song that everybody would know, I would hope?
24: Yeah, it's a song about love.
3: A song about love.
0: That everybody would know?
3: Ryan Eagle not knowing a song does not count when a sentence like that is said. But I have no idea. I wasn't.
24: It's a gospel-esque song.
3: I wasn't really paying that much attention.
24: Everything Hallelujah.
3: Mm-hmm.
0: Well, it was slow. If you wanted to make out with your significant other, that was the perfect time to do it.
3: Mm-hmm.
0: It's all good.
3: All right, go vote in the YouTube poll. You can get there through sasportstar.com. There's a little shortcut if you're already on YouTube. Then just search out San Antonio Sports Star. If you're having trouble with YouTube, hit refresh. It's fine.
0: Yeah.
3: It works. The SEC types are all gathering down in Tampa, Florida. Media days start today. Now, Elko, he doesn't talk until Wednesday. Sark and the Longhorns, they go on Thursday. But Commissioner Greg Sankey today opens to just start, I think, with a can of worms and a very long-winded answer. Now, granted, it was an answer to a question. It's not like he delivered a speech saying, boy, I can't wait to make a whole bunch of news. But it does feel like a long-winded answer that didn't need to be if he really wanted to keep this behind closed doors.
25: So you phrased the question of how real. So I'll take that as like real or not real. So they're real. People have talked about that. They've opined about the frustrations that bring them to the point of saying we should look at something significantly different. I do not believe that is a leverage point. I think that's just honest communication. I would prefer that stay in a meeting room or on a video conference and not be part of the D1 ticker the next morning, but I don't control all of that. And what I think is important is those comments represent a high level of frustration with the circumstance in which we find ourselves. We have regulated ourselves more aggressively than other colleagues by choice across our league. We've had different academic eligibility restrictions in the past. So we've had different transfer restrictions in the past. So some of what you hear comes out of a culture that we can regulate ourselves. But the frustration that exists is when you go to a meeting 8 years ago, we want to change the volunteer coach rule in a Division I setting, and the Division I membership can't see their way through change, and so that creates risk. I think some of the transition into this 5-year eligibility model, that it happened when it did and the way it did, that magnifies frustration. We went through a college football playoff discussion for years and introduced a 12-team playoff where it just sat because colleagues couldn't move. And they had reasons, but those reasons really didn't resonate. And so understand that beneath the observation is frustration. But I also know the pride with which I spoke of 13 national championships, and there is meaning and value. And I do think the national expectation that we participate in a national organization. But that national organization must function in a healthy manner. Otherwise, that simmering will continue.
3: There's a lot there.
0: There's a lot there, yes.
3: But he did admit, behind closed doors, there have been discussions that the SEC could break away from the NCAA and just go do their own thing. I don't know that it will ever happen, but I don't want to say that I don't think it would ever happen. Could the SEC and the Big Ten and basically college football say birds up to the NCAA and go kind of create their own? But the SEC is dominant now, yet the Big Ten is winning more. You know, there is truly a debate on what is the best football conference. You know, 5 years ago, 8 years ago, I think it was clearly the SEC and everybody else. If I'm Greg Sankey, I look at what's happening with the LIV Tour as an example. You know what? Doing something on your own doesn't always work out. It just doesn't. Now, there are other examples of, you know, things that worked. I mean, you know, the AFL-NFL merger back in the day, that worked. As long as the product is good, as fans, we're going to watch. But if they got away from the NCAA and tried to do their own thing, there are some financial aspects that I imagine that the NCAA kicks in that makes things a whole lot easier that would probably go away.
0: You know, I would assume that that's the case too, but Sankey must feel like just a TV deal and the one that they have is enough, and maybe they get more. Look, there are a lot of commissioners. I say a lot. There are a handful of commissioners that aren't thrilled with this Protect College Sports Act as in its current form right now. And Sankey admitted that they've made some suggestions to try to improve this thing. If his problem is he doesn't like the 5-year eligibility rule, I'm not sure why. I mean, are you happy with 25-year-olds still playing college football? I mean, in all seriousness, because a lot of these players are staying in college football a hell of a lot longer, and I don't think it was ever designed for that. Unless you're gonna break away and you're gonna make your own pro league. I mean, in all seriousness, I'm not sure exactly what Sankey is upset with when it comes to this Protect College Sports Act.
3: You know, and again, it's hard to say, are things better now than it was a couple of years ago? All the COVID year eligibility and aren't we running out of guys that are eligible to be in for 7 or 8 years? I mean, because that create, I mean, the COVID extra year that everybody got, then you combine it with NIL. Well, hell, I'll stay in college football. I can make how much? Why go get a real job?
0: Yeah.
3: But, or especially if you probably aren't going to the NFL. Or I look at a guy like Cam Ward. Cam Ward, with that extra year, went from being a third to fifth round type of guy to the number one overall pick in the draft. So, I mean, you just kind of look at it. But I'm 5 years to me is enough.
0: I think it's plenty.
3: But the other problems that they have addressed seemingly are working. Like the one transfer portal window. I know Jeff Traylor, speaking at the Texas High School Coaches Association meeting that started Sunday down in Houston, says having one portal was nice.
1: It was nice to only have the one transfer portal. I feel a lot better about our team because of the young men we brought in. I had a relationship with every one of them except for three. Like, I knew I was losing Patrick Overmeyer and Devin McEwen. I have a great relationship with those players. They still played in the bowl game. They helped us win a bowl. I'm grateful for those young men. But I knew they were leaving. I knew there was going to be one transfer portal. So I knew to get moving. We knew there was not one of them in May, so we knew this was going to be our roster. So we got to coach a lot differently this spring than we probably have the last 2 years. You weren't negotiating with young men during spring ball.
3: Crazy.
1: When you want to put them in push-up position or run a few more gassers. You weren't worried about all that kind of stuff.
0: I can imagine they're thrilled that there is only one transfer portal. Because it's a mess. And I don't know what's all in this thing. I'm not educated enough, and I should be, on this Protect College Sports Act. But that's got to be addressed. And changing schools every year, it seems to me, that has to be addressed. To me, that's just wrong.
3: Well, and again, one portal window. And there's so much that is probably going on behind the scenes that the average fan is completely unaware of. Like, dude, I need to work this guy hard, but he's looking at leaving. I don't want to piss him off and overwork him because he could be out. But could you imagine you're in spring ball? That's why they didn't want to have a spring game. Nobody did, because they didn't want, you know, somebody to come and offer one of their players something that they couldn't match. So they knew what their team was in spring. And as a football fan, and I imagine a lot of us are like that, it's fun to talk about who's getting what. As long as the games are good, your team is good. But it doesn't seem like it's affected the product on the field. Although Jeff Traylor did admit at the Coaches Association, and he'll be on our show Thursday, I can't wait to ask him about it.
0: Yeah.
3: The last couple of years, he hasn't been overly thrilled with the product on the field.
1: If something else changes, we'll adjust again. But I've been really excited the last 2 years with how we're slowly getting this thing more manageable because, you know, the fans are the one that we all forget about. The product on the field needs to be great. Now, the players are important, too. And those kids staying in a place and getting a degree and all those things are super important. But the fans are important, right? We want to put a good product on the field. And the last 2 years, I haven't felt real good about the product, Jeff Traylor, and the Roadrunners that put on the field, honestly. Whereas those first 4 years, I felt really good about our product. And when the season's over, I want to put a good product out there on the field. And I think the rules we put in place are going to help all coaches and players put a better product on the field.
0: Well, let's hope so. And I think Jeff's right. I think most Roadrunner fans would agree with him. The product on the field has not been what we're used to when Jeff Traylor was first hired and some of the teams that they had. And I think it's going to be better this year. I mean, they're picked to finish second right now for the latest poll that I saw from the American Conference. So they're up there.
3: Although a little pushback, I mean, we knew they were at a level where they were dominating Conference USA. Realistically, were they going to take a step up and play in the American and dominate the same way? And they still have been dominant as hell inside the Alamo Dome. They just had some issues on the road. But I wouldn't say that man, you know, what's wrong with the Roadrunners? You know, they lost all these players and this product sucks. I mean, they were still a competitive team. Now, to the Jeff Traylor standard, maybe not. But I'm a little surprised to hear him say that way, the way I'm interpreting that, because obviously a step up in competition is going to be tougher and not everybody is going to have championship years every year, but that should be the way I'm interpreting that, because obviously a step up in competition is going to be tougher and not everybody is going to have

0: And I don't think he's just blaming the players. I think he's blaming everybody, including himself.
1: Yeah, the system.
0: He didn't like the product that was on the field, and putting that product on the field is first and foremost his responsibility. And so I think he's talking about himself there too. But again, we all know this, and we've talked about it. UTSA is behind the eight ball when it comes to getting players here, just simply because you can't pay them enough, a lot of them, to keep them here. And players are going to leave because they're going to get better offer. And the fact that they've been able to keep McCown, I think, is a testament to that coaching staff, and especially a Jeff Traylor, that he wanted to stay here and play football here. And he's been rated as one of the top quarterbacks in the American Conference this year as they head into the season. So I think UTSA is going to be they're going to be a quality football team this year. I just wish somebody would come up with something. And obviously the SEC doesn't like what Congress is passing, and they want to make some changes, and that's going to happen. But not everybody's going to get everything they want.
1: Nope.
0: I mean, it just doesn't work that way. And so Greg Sankey saying, I'm going to take my toys and leave if I don't get what I want, to me is a little bit childish, frankly.
1: It is. But when you're in the room and you think that you swing the biggest bat and everybody else just fall in line, and the Big Ten's like, you know what, I think we want to do it this way. You know, you get the headbutting going on and see who blinks. And that's part of it. Every one of these commissioners are looking out for what's best for their conferences and not what's best overall for the group. And that's where it's, I think, very difficult. Say, as a commissioner, you have to do what's best for your conference. So how do you compromise and say, all right, well, this might not be the best for the SEC, or this might not be the best for the Big 12, but for the overall state of college athletics, this is what we need to do. So as a commissioner, your job, do everything you can for your conference. That doesn't necessarily mean you're compromising to the detriment of your conference for the overall good of the game. And that's ultimately what needs to happen. But all these guys are doing what's best for their conference, which is what they get paid to do.
0: Well, it's going to be interesting to see how it all turns out and whether this has any legs to it at all. And I'm talking about the bill coming out of Congress very quickly, and we are big time up against it. The SEC preseason poll out, Georgia's number one, Texas number two. Mm. Then what's interesting here is they have a tie at number three between Ole Miss and Texas A&M.
1: Mm.
0: So interesting. It goes on Alabama at five, Oklahoma at six, LSU at seven. So you can take a look at that, but that's kind of how they stand if you believe in preseason polls, and I'm not a huge fan.
1: It's 338, no, you still suck.
0: Well, absolutely. They do. We're going to take a break. We had the World Cup yesterday, and we're getting your reaction. We actually have a poll up on our San Antonio Sports Star YouTube page. Who was the MVP of the halftime show? Madonna, Shakira, or Justin Bieber? You can chime in on that. And what did you think of the World Cup? Because I'll be totally honest with you, and I need your help. I really do. I thought it was a little underwhelming, quite frankly. At least what I saw. I didn't get to see the second half, so I will say, I will preface it by saying that, but the first half was quite, I was dozing off. I mean, if that tells you anything, we'll talk about it when we return here on the Blitz on 94.1 San Antonio Sports Star.
1: Yeah, speaking of dozing off, if you're tired all the time, struggling to stay motivated, sex drive isn't what it used to be, it might not be your age, it could be low testosterone, which is why you need to get into Synergenics and take that free testosterone test. 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

0: along with us this afternoon. We appreciate it. I'm Joe Reinagle. He is Jason Minix. World Cup's over. It's all done.
1: R.I.P. to my World Cup expert status.
0: Yes, well, he went too soon.
1: You know, I really do feel like I got way more into the World Cup than I thought I would.
0: Mm-hmm.
1: You know, I was talking to a guy over the weekend, and he was like, I can't stand soccer. I tried. I can't watch it. Could care less about it. And that kind of surprised me because he seems to get into a little bit of everything. But it zero interest. Where the only game that I really didn't care about was Saturday's third place game, which might have been the best soccer game that's ever been played in the history of soccer. But it doesn't mean anything. But I went to the Astros game down in Houston on Saturday. It started at 3 o'clock and went to extra innings. And there were more goals scored in a soccer game than runs in a Major League Baseball game that goes extra innings.
0: Doesn't it suck, though, when a game goes extra innings and they stop selling beer in the seventh inning?
1: Yeah, that does suck.
0: It does, man. That blows. I digress.
1: Yes. First world problems.
0: I didn't watch Saturday's game, and I wish I would have. I really wish I would have, because 10 goals scored is incredible. And I bet that would have been a lot of fun. Look, all I'm saying is, and I know I'm getting hammered here on our San Antonio Sports Star YouTube page, somewhat. I don't understand, what am I supposed to get out of what happened yesterday? Was it, I don't know, Spain's defense? How about Argentina's defense? I did enjoy the Argentina goalkeeper.
1: Yep,
0: that dude was good, and to me was might have been the best player on the pitch yesterday.
1: He gave up a goal. I mean, you got to credit somebody from Spain. But now we have a guy that works in the office who is from Spain.
0: Yes,
1: and that guy has been on pins and needles this entire World Cup tournament. And over the last couple of days, I can only imagine what Jorge was like yesterday watching that game. But that is the way Spain plays. It is a boring style of soccer for an already boring sport. That is saying something. But it's, in a lot of ways, you know, a wishbone offense. Nothing dramatic. And they play incredible defense. They take away the passing lanes, all that kind of stuff. And, you know, I kind of felt like from the beginning of the game, even before the first hydration break, Argentina was just hoping to get that thing to penalty kicks. Let's run around for an hour and a half and then go to penalty kicks, because that was the only way they were going to have a chance to win. It was weird watching a team like Argentina play, where they seem to be settling. And in some ways, it felt like when the United States played Belgium, all the hoopla and all the hype, and then they showed up knowing they didn't have a chance to win, and they played like it, which for Argentina, for a player like Messi, was surprising. But also, you've got to credit Spain and their plan. They didn't let Messi do anything. They didn't let Mbappe do anything. And they got one dude on that team. Apparently, he never got beat one time the entire World Cup.
0: Yes, that's what Jorge told us, guy from Spain. Look, but as charmed as Argentina had been this entire tournament, I mean, if you're Spain going into that second half and it gets late, you're just waiting for that magic to happen again. Now, it didn't, but I think you're just waiting for that to happen. So I will credit Spain's defense. And I guess I'm an arrogant American when it comes to this, but I want to see a little more action. I want to see some scoring. I want to see some of these great kicks or headers that go into the net. And just didn't have any of that yesterday. Nothing. Now, again, the goalkeeper for Argentina I thought was spectacular. And you tell me the other guys were doing their part too. I guess they were, but I thought that guy was spectacular. And again, he did his thing and he saved them. I think Spain should have won that thing 5-0. I mean, the way that they were playing and the way they were outplaying Argentina, they should have at least been up 2-0 in the first half. And none of that happened.
1: Well, and again, you look at Argentina, officially zero shots on goal.
0: Yeah.
1: Their passing completion percentage was ridiculous, whatever the soccer term of that is. But that was all because of Spain's defense and the way they play. And, I mean, credit Spain. And apparently the ladies from Spain won the last World Cup, so they're the first nation in history to have both trophies at the same time. That's kind of cool.
0: What is kind of cool?
1: What are you getting caught up with?
0: On our YouTube page.
1: Oh, here we go.
0: Everybody wants to compare what happened yesterday to how the Spurs used to play.
1: Okay.
0: It's apples and oranges completely.
1: Well, yeah.
0: Completely. And I'm not sure where we're trying to make that comparison and how that even fits. The Spurs play boring basketball? Okay. You know, guess what? They would still score 90 points a game. I mean, it was there.
1: No, I think the comment that Fred Villarreal made on our YouTube page, the same was always said about Tim Duncan and the boring Spurs. Only the real basketball fans understood that.
0: Well, Jacob Eric says the same thing. Spurs used to play boring basketball, according to some.
1: Well, I mean, there was a narrative outside of San Antonio that the Spurs played boring defensive basketball, defensive first. And when you have a superstar like Tim Duncan, who's not overly flashy and that sort of stuff, call four down to Timmy. You look up and Timmy's got a double-double, and you go, well, how did that happen? Because he just methodically went to work. In San Antonio, we were always offended by that, but if you're used to the Golden State Warriors and the Splash Brothers or what Kobe and Shaq were doing, but the Spurs carried that boring moniker well, and we've always defended it because they're ours. Just like Spain fans, Jorge, when we were like, dude, that's a boring brand. Oh, it's great. Tactically, it's the best we've ever seen and blah, blah, blah, blah, blah. You know, because he's defending. And they won. Like, dude, you guys won.
0: Well, see, here's the problem, though, Jason. And we talked about this with the starting times of these games. And I don't care. Okay, so it was tactically great. It was Spain's defense was awesome. And they looked like the Spurs. Tell me how many Americans today are celebrating that game yesterday. How many? 14, I mean, I'd have to take a poll.
1: 14.
0: But not 18. Many. Not many are going to sit there, and that's just us. Not many are going to sit there and watch a game like that, and you got guys running around for 2 hours, and there's no scoring. None. And it's just like, I mean, at some point in time, doesn't there need to be something to keep your attention?
1: Well, except soccer is typically known for low-scoring games, right? I'm trying to think. Was it the Super Bowl down in New Orleans a couple of years ago that was a really low-scoring game? I want to say the Rams ran it, and you had that ridiculous penalty. Trying to think, when was that? 13-3. New England beat the Rams. It was actually Mercedes-Benz Stadium in Atlanta. 13-3. And we talked about what a boring Super Bowl it was because it wasn't high scoring. And typically you end up, while defenses win championships, the reality is we all like a lot of offense.
0: Well, of course, you want to see some action. And that's all
1: I'm
0: saying.
1: And not defensive action.
0: Well, no, and I don't mind a good defensive game. I'm just saying when you're talking about watching something for at least I had 16 points scored in that game. I had zero scored in over what? I don't know,
1: an hour and a half, at least.
0: And it's like so that's all I'm saying. And for me as a guy that wanted to get into soccer and did to some extent, to me that was a real letdown. For me, to watch that yesterday and be the game that it was. And if the tactical stuff and all of that, okay. I'm not educated enough in soccer to appreciate that, I guess.
1: Well, and again, though, I got into the World Cup. Will soccer hold me is going to be the question. But I've got even more questions, right? That third place game, which I think is stupid to be played to begin with, and I heard Taylor Twellman or whatever talking about this. It's the only game in the World Cup where both teams have been eliminated. So it's essentially nothing more than an exhibition game. Yet Mbappe scores a couple of goals and with that wins the Golden Boot. How is that possible? Right? If you're playing in a game that means nothing, $2.5 million is what's separated from the third and fourth place team. So the organizations are playing for money. But the goals scored in that game still count for your overall tally. And, he ends up winning the Golden Boot, which does he celebrate that? I don't know. I don't know. Do you get anything special for winning the Golden Boot? How do those goals count when the game doesn't?
0: Because it was part of the tournament. It's still part of the tournament. And I kind of get that. I mean, that game meant third place, so you get the bronze medal in essence, I suppose. I know, and you guys can hammer me. That's fine. I get it. I want to be a soccer fan, want it to be one, but I'm not going to sit there on a Saturday afternoon or Sunday afternoon and watch guys run around the pitch for great, 2 hours.
1: You watched great defense.
0: Yeah, that was great.
1: You saw that blade over there in the right corner grow a little bit faster than another blade of grass?
0: Yep. Absolutely.
1: Because that grass over by the Spain goalie, man, there's nothing to prevent it from growing. I mean, because there was no action down there.
0: None whatsoever. Yes. All right, Minix, you know what?
1: What?
0: I'm feeling generous now, even though I'm getting hammered on our YouTube page. Fine.
1: You're fine.
0: I love you guys anyway. Doesn't make any difference. We got a big game out at the Wolf tomorrow night. The Missions, they are taking on the Frisco Rough Riders out there. And guess what? It's $2 Tuesday, brought to you by 94.1 San Antonio Sports Star. We just happen to have a family four-pack of tickets to give away right now. Right now. Let's give them away.
1: I was going to go with the number of shots on goal that Argentina had, but that would be zero.
0: Somebody's got to win.
1: How many shots did Spain have? 11?
0: 11.
1: Caller 11.
0: 656-3776, 656-ESPN. Caller number 11. You're going to walk away with a family four-pack of tickets to go see the Missions and the Frisco Rough Riders tomorrow night. Good luck. This is the Blitz on 94.1 San Antonio Sports Star. Hey, let me talk to you about Stevens Roofing and Solar. The rain has been unbelievable, right? And I see a tropical depression in the Gulf right now that could actually slide this way and bring us some more rain. We'll wait and see what happens. But look, now is the time while we've got a little bit of a break in the action to get that roof checked out, to make sure that everything is okay with that thing. If you've noticed some stuff, maybe a spot on your ceiling, or if you walk outside, you see your roof and something just doesn't look right, Stevens Roofing and Solar, 210-785-0994. 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
0: Well, a decision from free agent LeBron James is expected in the near future. Some were hoping it would be today. But according to ESPN, the San Antonio Spurs had some level of dialogue about his free agency. The extent of those conversations remain unclear, but San Antonio has reportedly explored the possibility. Spurs, well, they finished up the Summer League in Vegas. Not bad. They won yesterday. 4-1 in their time in Vegas.
11: 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The San Antonio Police Department is always...
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0: On a mellow Monday, we're getting it done on Monday. Hope everybody had a great weekend. Ready for the week? I certainly am because, well, we're a day closer to football season, which is very nice. Thanks for spending a little time with us here on the Blitz 94.1 San Antonio Sports Star. I'm Joe Reinagle. He's Jason Minnix, the camel rider.
1: I guess you call it that. Well, I did ride the camel.
0: Yeah,
1: I did not fall off the camel. Somebody did during my race.
0: I saw that.
1: There is video on the San Antonio Sports Star socials or on mine at Jason Minnix. And the Rotama Park photographer has a great photo of me. And I look like I know what the hell I'm doing. And you could see the person on the ground having fallen off her camel in the photo. And all I'm looking at is, thank God that's not me laying on the ground.
0: I'm happy you didn't fall off. Can I just say this? And I love you, Minnix.
1: Uh-huh.
0: That helmet looked goofy as hell.
1: Dude, they give you a Spaceballs helmet, right? I mean, that's the helmet they gave us. And I'm like, all right, you know, I mean, this whole night's comical. And I'm going to, you know, you give the Spaceballs issued helmet.
0: Yes. And
1: the people at Rotama are very proud of them. They were brand new and they slapped the Rotama sticker on them. And,
0: nice.
1: And, you know, you're up in the terrace dining eating when they bring them to you.
0: Uh-huh.
1: And I'm like, really? You want me to put this on here and then walk around Rotama? I didn't, but you know, you got to adjust it. But you're right. I mean, you know, it's not the sexiest looking helmet. I could tell you that. I knew that.
0: No, it's not. But that lady that fell off probably appreciated that helmet.
1: Absolutely. I'm glad I wore jeans. There are some things about the entire experience, and if you watch the video, it will make a little bit more sense. So if you ever get asked to ride a camel, not ride, race a camel.
0: Race, yes.
1: And that thing's going to run. Those things go fast. They tell you, especially if you're a guy, you want to stay as firm to that camel as you. You don't want to kind of raise up at all. And if you're bouncing, one, it's going to hurt like hell. And if you're bouncing, you're about to go flying. So, you know, so stay. And then they said if it stops, it might start bucking. So that's really when you need to hang on. You know, when my camel, who was the laziest camel out there and did not want to participate, I mean, we come out of the gate 40 miles an hour and then it goes right. Like, I don't know what it saw, but it's veering towards the right. And at that point, because you can't steer them, you can't slow them down, you can't stop them, you can't make them go faster. They do whatever the hell they want to do. And I'm thinking, we're darting towards the rail and where the people are. And I'm like, we're about to hurdle this thing and who knows what's going to happen. There's all kinds of things going through your mind. But basically, oh, bleep, and hang on.
0: Yeah.
1: Just not. And I could hear the lady behind me screaming. And then my camel basically stops. And then a camel goes by me with nobody on it. So at that point, I realized she has fallen. And that kind of scared me a little bit because my camel stopped. And the guy's like, if it stops, hang on because it could start bucking. It really doesn't want you up there.
0: Well, it probably doesn't.
1: No.
0: It start bucking. That might have been the scariest thing you heard all night.
1: Well, because then you're going flying.
0: Yes.
1: Right? So now it stopped and I'm hanging on tighter than probably when it was running because I'm expected for the eject button to get pushed. Right?
0: Now, you guys didn't race very far. It didn't look like
1: 110 yards.
0: Is that what it was?
1: 110 yards.
0: Okay.
1: So when you watch the video, the depth perception is tough because the videos are taken down by the victory area by the finish line, right? So that's where all the photographers are. So it looks like mine comes right out of the gate and goes immediately right. It was going straight for a little bit and then went right. And the lady that was on it for a good 10, 12 seconds before she ate dirt.
0: Well, I would, and here's a project for somebody out there. Find the video of Minix riding the camel and the lady falling off. That'd be a great little like music video or something. That could happen.
1: Our social media person did send me a video she isolated on the lady falling.
0: Oh, yeah?
1: But because it was so far away, the quality wasn't there because, quite honestly, based on a bunch of comments, people thinking that was you that fell off.
0: Really?
1: Yeah, was that Reinagle that fell? we were somehow going to try to superimpose you onto
0: that.
1: But the quality of the video wasn't.
0: I wouldn't have fallen off a camel.
1: You say that.
0: Camels
1: now.
0: Love me.
1: Yeah, you know what? Even when we went and met him on Thursday, I don't know if love would be the term I would use.
0: Well, I think love was exactly the term that I would use. We had a connection.
1: Yeah?
0: Yeah, it was very good. I wanted to ride race a camel, but obviously I'm too heavy.
1: Easy for you to say that when you know you can't do it.
0: Well, I didn't know that. I mean, until you told me and you said you were going to do this. You got to be 180 pounds or less.
1: When they sent the invite and we were asking, and Pledge, you can back me up on this, who wants to ride a camel? You weren't eager to say yes until you realized you couldn't.
0: Mm-hmm. I don't remember that.
1: Of course you don't.
0: I don't remember that at all.
1: I will say this. Pledge wussed out. He could have raced on Saturday.
0: He could have.
1: But I will say this. He made the right call. He made the right call.
0: Well, I don't know. Pledge is a skinny dude. He might have won that thing.
1: It's all on what camel you get. And they told me that when we were, you know, we would go down and meet the camels and get introduced to the crowd. Then you got to walk with the camel down to the starting gate. The guy that I'm walking with basically told me, you've got no chance. Just hang on. Because the camel that I had, They do this all year. It's a place, their home base is in Kansas. And he's like, this camel's only won once, and it was a surprise. The number one camel wins 90% of the time.
0: And that's the big one.
6: Yep. Is that the alpha that we saw?
0: Yeah, it's the big one.
1: Yeah, Matilda.
0: Now, so I'm assuming George. Matilda, is Matilda a girl?
1: I don't know.
0: That's a big girl.
1: It is.
0: Wow, that just completely throws me off. I'd have never thought of that. That was a big camel.
1: Yeah. And you know what else is crazy? Horses apparently are afraid of camels.
0: Is that right?
1: So there was all kinds of timing to make sure because we go in between races that and if you think about where the setup was down by the track, you know how the opening you had to walk around because the lane where the horses are coming from the stable to go to the track for the horse races, they've got the camels in that tent, but it's open to the other side. You would think that, you know, they would have it open to where it's easier when people are down there by the paddock area.
0: Yeah.
1: But no, the horses apparently are afraid of camels.
0: Wow. Who knew?
1: I will say the ostrich races.
0: Now, how was that?
1: That was funny as hell.
0: Oh, yeah?
1: But the zebra races, you talk about animals that do their own thing. The zebra races, zebras don't want to do that, and they don't want somebody on their back. There was one, and they put the little jockeys on there. And why the little jockeys?
0: On the zebras?
1: And the ostriches.
0: Yeah.
1: And why a professional jockey would risk their life? Because there was a guy, his zebra was darting out, he was going to win, and that son of a just stopped, and he fell off. He was about to win, and he was like going through the windshield.
0: It's like it's like the donkeys we play basketball on.
1: Dude, exactly. I mean, but this guy, he was gonna win by a mile, and he ate dirt.
0: Wow.
1: And I think half the jockeys fell off. I don't know that any of the jockeys on the ostriches made it to the finish line.
0: Wow.
1: It's funny as hell.
0: Now, I bet that's got to be difficult, staying on a damn ostrich.
1: Based on what I saw, it was difficult staying on a zebra.
0: Wow.
1: And a camel, for that matter. At least the camel has a contraption in there to where you've got something to hang on to.
0: Interesting. Wow.
1: But there was all kinds of, you know, because they were like, don't straighten your legs at all, because the way camels run, if your legs you could get kicked when they're running.
0: So you wore jeans. Were they prickly?
1: No.
0: They weren't prickly?
1: No.
0: No?
1: No.
0: Well, they're not soft.
1: The camels?
0: Yes.
1: I wouldn't say soft, but not prickly.
0: Not prickly.
1: I mean, you ever been around a dog that needs a bath?
0: Yeah.
1: There you go.
0: Okay.
1: But yeah, that, I again, my retirement from my camel jockey career is over.
0: All done, huh?
1: Until next year.
0: Yeah, exactly. I would like to say I'm going to try to get in shape and, I don't know, lose 20, 30 pounds and
1: you know,
0: do that, but that's exactly right.
1: It is the honor system. You could lie to him.
0: You think, do I look 180 pounds?
1: Sure.
0: Yeah.
1: Sure.
0: Uh-huh.
1: Sure.
0: Yeah. Hint of
6: just
0: sarcasm.
6: Wear a loose shirt.
0: Hint of sarcasm there.
1: I mean, go on that diet that you were on when you were...
0: Dude, I'm never going to weigh 180 pounds ever again. I look like I was going to die any moment, and I'm not doing it. So that ain't happening. But I'll go cheer you on next time. Make sure I don't have anything.
1: Next year it's James Pledger.
0: I think it should.
1: James Pledger can represent the radio station next year. Again, I have retired from camel racing.
0: I think Pledge could get on one of those ostriches.
6: I think Pledge versus Mennox in a camel race.
1: Again,
6: I think the listeners want to see
1: it. It's all
6: that.
1: About the camel. That's the part that sucks. I mean, they tell you, you've got no control here. If you know, and if
6: can
1: you look at the
6: camel
1: video, none of them ran straight.
6: Can I pick my camel?
1: No, they don't let you pick the camels.
0: So they say, this is yours.
1: I mean, yeah, they were. I don't know how they picked, because I kept asking for Matilda.
0: Well, you should have greased the guy. Yeah, you pull out some cash, Mennox.
1: You don't think I tried?
0: Stop being cheap.
1: The president of the chamber got that one.
0: Stop
1: you
0: being
1: know,
0: cheap,
1: Tom Apart sucking up to the chamber president out there. And then I realized, but that's the thing, like, last year, the mayor of Selma said he won. I met like four people that won last year.
0: So
1: you
0: got to be
1: races.
0: A politician.
1: Apparently.
0: Yeah.
1: Yeah.
0: Although chamber, I guess that's not a politician.
1: It's a political job.
0: It's something like that. Yeah.
1: Yeah.
0: Wow. Okay. Well, Minix, third place. That's what you're going to retire at?
1: No, dude, I'm a winner. I survived. I finished.
0: Third place.
1: I didn't fall off.
0: You're no better than England, dude. Just saying.
1: England won third place?
0: Third place.
1: Cool.
0: You're no better than England.
1: I mean,
0: oh, cheerio.
1: That was bad. That was bad. I'm not They're an RCW bad. Hall of Famer like Joe Reinagle.
0: Yeah,
1: I won't be going into the Retama Park Camel Racing Hall of Fame anytime soon.
0: There's
1: although,
0: still
1: although
0: time.
1: I should.
0: There's still time.
1: Yeah.
0: Absolutely. They had to have one of those up there at Retama Park.
1: A Camel Racing Hall
0: sure.
1: of Fame?
0: Sure. I think it'd be fun. Oh, my goodness. Boy, it was a fun-filled weekend for all.
1: Mm-hmm.
0: Hope the rest of you had a great weekend as well. There's something wrong with Cam Scataboo. That's all I'm going to say. Something wrong with that dude.
1: He'd ride a camel.
0: We all know he would. He'd probably standing up surfing on that thing. I'm sure he would. We'll talk about that and a lot more. We continue here on The Blitz on 94.1 San Antonio Sports Star. First, I got to brag a little bit about my Kinetico Quality Water Softener, the absolute best in the business. Look, I know, and I've been doing these spots now for a little while, and I know every time I do, you say, you know, I got to check that out. I need to check it out because, well, it is the best in the business. They've been in business for a long, long time. In fact, 50 years here in San Antonio. All their products are made right here in the good old U.S. of A. And I'm going to tell you what, I was skeptical. If you're skeptical, I understand. I've had other water softeners, but when they put the Kinetico water softener in my house, you see a difference right away. It's incredible. Whether you're in the shower, the dishes in the dishwasher, clothes in the washing machine, you can tell the difference. It is an incredible product. There's no question about it. You don't plug this thing in, it runs on that kinetic energy, so it's never going to go out. You're always going to have soft water, even if the electricity goes out. 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
0: What a weekend. Hope everybody's having a great Monday, though, as we get this new week started. Lots happening. That just means we are one day closer to football season. I can't wait. SEC Media Day is going on now. We're going to have a couple of coaches on this week, Jeff Traylor being one of those guys.
1: And Clint Killo from UIW.
0: And Clint Killo, yes, of course, from UIW.
1: And if you're a UIW type, you know, if you're watching on YouTube, which you can get through to through sasportstar.com, you know, Jeremy Urban was in the studio last week, brought us a Trinity helmet.
0: Yes.
1: So we need a UIW helmet. We've asked for a couple years. When they moved us into this new studio, we tried to get all the teams that we have affiliates with college-wise a helmet. And randomly, a Texas Tech helmet showed up, but we got A&M, we got Texas, we got UTSA, finally got the one from Trinity, and we do need one from UIW.
0: Well, we need one from there.
1: Yeah, probably so. Even Texas State. You're a Texas State alum.
0: Well, I mean, at some point in time, what are we going to do? We're going to fill up the table.
1: I mean, why not? TLU?
0: TLU would be good.
1: Why not?
0: Sure. Hey, I'm good with it.
1: Yeah.
0: But we need to start with UIW. It's a shame we don't have that.
1: Mm-hmm.
0: Because we could get rid of that Texas Tech helmet in a heartbeat. Just saying.
1: Are you kidding? Cody Campbell pays a lot of money for it to sit
0: yeah,
1: there.
0: He does.
1: I wish that were true, actually.
0: Yeah, no kidding. I wish that was true as well. But it was cool to get the Trinity helmet because it's a great looking helmet.
1: Yep.
0: I mean, it really is a great looking helmet. So happy to get that one. And did you know that llamas are also, or horses are also scared of llamas?
1: I did not know that.
0: Well, because we've got a.
1: A horse expert?
0: A llama expert, apparently.
1: She's an expert at a lot of things.
0: Well, she is.
1: Just ask her.
0: Oh, thank you, Lisa. Appreciate it. Mm-hmm. Did you see Cam Scatamoo, dude, over the weekend?
1: He plays for the Giants now, so I'm less of a fan of Cam Scatamoo than I was when he was at Arizona State. With my kid going to Arizona State, I am a very big Arizona State fan now. And, you know, who am I rooting for in the Big 12 with Texas now in the SEC? I do root for Tech and Arizona State because my kid went there. And, man, I wanted Cam Scatamoo on the Dallas Cowboys.
0: I know you did. I remember that.
1: But that dude is a nut. Now, and I say this, I've seen Cam out and about in Tempe on Mill Avenue. That dude's crazy. We see a Gronk do stuff or a player like that, and it kind of gets celebrated. But when you're a running back or you're a quarterback, the expectations of your behavior seems a little bit different, right? And if you're a Cam Scatamoo coming off of a devastating ankle injury, what he did this weekend at the Fan Fest up there in New York was cringy. I mean, you can't be a Giants fan or a football fan or a guy named Harbaugh and be thrilled with your running back doing a backflip and then not even landing it, doing a flip and then falling down like, uh-oh, what just happened? All right, good. Are you okay?
0: Yeah, because when I first saw it, I'm going, what the hell are you doing? And he kind of, I guess, the backflip was a little too far, and he kind of landed on his heels and then fell down. But remember, this guy's got a surgically repaired ankle.
1: Well, that's it. Did it just snap again?
0: Yeah, and so that's what you're wondering. Now, luckily, as the video goes on, he gets up and it appears he's going to be just fine. But I'm thinking, dude, please, you're going into your second year. You set the NFL on fire when you were healthy. You were running the ball hard. You were tough to tackle. You were making a name for yourself.
1: Mm-hmm.
0: You got hurt. That's unfortunate. That happens. But don't be a knucklehead and doing backflips on your ankle. And, dude, it can't – well, I say it can't be fully healed. I don't know how that works. But I'm assuming it is. But I would assume that the chances of breaking that thing again might be pretty good.
1: I mean, you just wonder how secure it is. Although he was trying to prove that he's fine. That was the point of the backflip, is I'm fine. Well, then he's part of the Q&A panel. And, again, he's got a reputation. He was asked about said reputation.
3: Do you enjoy being like the wild maniac moniker? Is that insulting or is that like you?
20: No, I totally enjoy that part. I think I less enjoy the brain dead kind of guy. But it is what it is. I mean, the New York people love it, so I'm just going to keep being me. And if they want to say I'm brain dead and I don't have no brain, then who cares?
0: Yeah, I don't have no brain.
1: I mean, you just validate it all.
0: I love watching the guy on the football field play with abandon, reckless abandon. I love that. I think at some point in time, that's got to change a little bit because of the way the NFL is, and he's going to get injured every year if he continues to do that. But that's his style. I get it. With that, I enjoy watching him play. I enjoyed watching him play last year. But doing just knucklehead things like this, doing a backflip on a stage, come on, dude. I mean, you gotta grow up a little bit because, you know, you got a team relying on you now. You're apparently a big part of what they want to do. At least you were. I'm not sure what John Harbaugh's plans for you are, but I'm assuming he wants to use you. He's seen you play as well. So, dude, I don't know. Just don't be a knucklehead.
1: Well, and again, that's... I mean, it is who he is. But even when I wanted him to get drafted by the Dallas Cowboys, I know that I said at the time, this is a guy that's going to be a lot of fun to watch for about 5 years. He won't have a long career.
0: Yeah.
1: His style of play does not scream he's going to be a 10 or 12-year pro. But the years that you have him are going to be incredible.
0: Well, I just hope he lasts long enough to get a decent contract.
1: I don't know that a player like that would.
0: You know, and you're You're probably right.
1: I mean, if you're the Giants and you're forecasting the future, and even what I'm about to say might not make financial sense when it's time for him to get paid, but he is the poster child of what you do with running backs, which is why the running back market was, you know, use them, and then turn them loose.
0: Yep, yep.
1: And if the Giants wanted to keep them, tag them, which might be too expensive. But I don't see that guy ever getting, with his style of play, unless it changes and his production doesn't, a Saquon type of deal. But could he be, for a couple of years, a Saquon type of back, where he's putting up a ton of yards and scoring a ton of touchdowns? He's got that kind of ability, but I don't see him.
0: He damn near single-handedly beat Texas.
1: Yeah.
0: I mean, and that's in all sincerity, yes.
1: The kind of guy that he seems to be in the locker room, that everybody just always wants to be around, you know, a little bit of that Jameis Winston personality. Did you see Jameis at that show, by the way?
0: I did not.
1: Somebody brought a cookie in the shaped like a W.
0: Okay.
1: So he was supposed to sign it, but then Jameis like, well, both of us, let's eat some W's, and they were eating W's. I mean,
0: that guy's funny.
1: You know, well, but Scatterboo has that kind of personality.
0: Sure.
1: And guys seemingly like to be around him, but at the same time, it is. He just doesn't project to have a long career, which doing stuff like he did this weekend, that's Cam. That's what he does. But I wanted him on the Cowboys, he's not going to be a 10-year pro.
0: No, he's not. Not with the style he plays. Yeah. I'm going to enjoy watching him while I can. By the way, The Athletic is reporting that ESPN has cut ties with Ryan Clark.
1: Yeah, this is a little bit of breaking news.
0: Yes.
1: ESPN has declined to comment. The Athletic, Andrew Marchman, writes ESPN executive soured on Clark due to the issues with his words, which peaked with an on and off air incident this past season involving Peter Schrager.
0: Yep, I remember that.
1: Analyst constantly on First Take and Get Up and NFL Live. And, you know, of course, he has the Pivot podcast. So, I mean, nobody wants to lose a gig that pays you $2 million a year. But with what he does on his podcast, the Pivot's pretty popular, so probably pretty lucrative. But it is a bit of a surprise mid-July.
0: Yeah.
1: And didn't he just re-sign not that long ago?
0: I'm not sure.
1: Wasn't there a bit of a celebration that he had re-signed?
0: Yeah. I just know that Peter Schrager thing was a big deal at the time. I thought it had gone away, though, but apparently not, at least to the ESPN suits up there.
1: Yeah.
0: They have parted ways, according to The Athletic, with Ryan Clark.
1: So yeah. He signed his new deal in 2024.
0: Okay.
1: After a very public negotiation, which caught the attention of many of his colleagues, is what it says here in The Athletic.
0: Interesting. Well, we'll talk a little bit more about that as we continue on. We'll also hear from Dak Prescott, who is talking Super Bowl, y'all, when we continue here on The Blitz on 94.1 San Antonio Sports Star.
1: You know, football season really isn't that far away, and you know, but it is July. You can talk Dak and Super Bowl and start making plans to watch all your games over at the Roo Pub there at 281 and Redland Road, because you know there's no better place to go watch any big game or any big event. You got baseball, football really is right around the corner, and you go to the Roo because, well, it's a great place to go watch a game and a great place to have food. Their food is incredible. 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Love the fried shrimp over there. 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

0: Boy, lots happening on this Monday afternoon, and boy, things will pick up as we get a little closer to football season. SEC Media Days underway in Florida, I believe. Isn't that correct, Jason Minix?
1: Yeah, Tampa.
0: I'm Joe Reinagle. Happy you're with us here, 94.1 San Antonio Sports Star. We appreciate you doing that. There's also, we're, 2 weeks from being live in Oxnard, California, because 2 weeks from today, the Blitz will be live in Oxnard, California. Cowboys training camp. Looking forward to that.
1: Yeah, our AA Best Bail Bonds Cowboys training camp coverage, powered by Southern Recipe Pork Rinds. Ready to go? Have your hoodie ready?
0: I got them.
1: Uh-huh.
0: Because it gets a little chilly.
1: It's the weirdest trip because you pack for 2 weeks, even though you're there for a week, because what you wear during the day won't cut it at night.
0: No, it gets down in the 50s at night.
1: And during the day, you can't wear a hoodie.
0: No, you can't.
1: It's too damn hot.
0: So, yeah.
1: It is. It,

0: look, it's, I mean, there are things that, you know, like the Seahawks started reporting for training camp already. I think they're the first ones in with their rookies, and hearing the commercials for the Hunter's Extravaganza. It's just that time of year where, because of the World Cup and the Spurs run to the finals, it just feels like a shorter off season of what are we going to do? You know what I mean? You know, all of a sudden, you know, media days are happening and coaches convention. I went to Houston on Saturday to go to an Astros game, and I'm seeing a bunch of coaches and totally, oh yeah, the High School Coaches Association convention's in Houston this weekend. So you've got that going on, the media days. It's right around the corner. What did we just hear from the promo for Rob and AJ? 51 days until football. And I agree with everything Rob said, except for I'm not a coffee drinker and a 6 a.m. alarm isn't in my future.
1: No, but, not in mine either. I like coffee, though. I'll do coffee.
0: Two shots of coffee. I'm not even sure what that means.
1: Well, I'm not sure. Is that two cups?
0: He said two shots. Is he an espresso guy all of a sudden?
1: Maybe he is.
0: I mean, mornings have changed that guy. I mean, but it goes with the territory. But also you have a bunch of NFL types having their camps right before they have to get ready for work.
1: Yep.
0: And Dak Prescott was at a charity event over the weekend. And he also did a Q&A with season ticket holders the other day. Some things that, I mean, Dak generally does well when talking to the media.
1: Yes, he does.
0: But he, something that he did say while talking about being excited for camp really caught my ear when it comes to George Pickens.
2: Here a couple of weeks out from reporting, I'm super, super excited. I'm healthy. I'm ready to go. Just had the guys out, the receivers, all the pass catchers out in Park City for a great trip, great couple of days, and we all got better. It was 100% participation. Mm. And just the energy and just the work that we're able to get, also the brotherhood, the camaraderie. I'm itching for camp, itching to get into it and just get better. Year two in Shadi's offense and year two under Shadi as a head coach, making all the changes, Christian Parker. Obviously, Caleb Downs, just all the additions, a lot of excitement, and I'm as excited as anybody.
1: Well, and that's good, and I hear what you're talking about, 100% participation out there. But, I mean, look, if Dak's going to, you know, pay for a trip to you go out to Park City, Utah, who's going to say no?
0: I mean, a lot of work, but a lot of play. But you're right. But for a guy like George Pickens and more or less drama-free offseason for the Dallas Cowboys. The one piece of drama that you anticipated was George Pickens. He signed his tag early.
1: Yep.
0: All right. Is he going to show up for training camp? Is he going to hold in? What's he going to do? But I do think it's such a great sign that there was 100% participation. I don't know how often it's 100%, but I think Dak throwing that part in was by design.
1: Mm-hmm.
0: Just, yeah, everybody was there. And you didn't see it on social media. You didn't, or at least I didn't. I don't know if it was out there. I don't, you know, but everybody was there. And George Pickens could be that one piece of drama. And there'll be something. Hell, it's the Cowboys. But it feels like, and we've seen some reports about this, that George Pickens isn't going to do what you typically see a guy on the tag do. He's not going to hold in. He's going to go out there and he's going to work and he's going to participate, because we have seen guys, CeeDee Lamb, hold in and then not have a great season. George Pickens has to have a great season if the Dallas Cowboys are one, going to be successful, but two, that guy's playing for a contract for somebody next year.
1: Yeah.
0: And I appreciate George Pickens and his advisory team of saying, we could do all this, but we can't have a subpar season if you're about to become an unrestricted free agent.
1: Look, I'm going to give, and I'll give it to Stephen Jones here, surprise. I think Stephen laid down the law early.
0: Yep.
1: We're not going to give this guy a long-term deal this year. He's going to play under the franchise tag. Get used to it, and, you know, we'll talk after the season. And I think Stephen Jones, and he stuck to his guns. And I think Stephen said that early on in the process, and he said he's going to play under the tag. That's it. That's what we're going to do. And again, Stephen, to his word, has done that. I think George Pickens and Mulligetta both understood that he was serious. And so do you want to play under the tag and have another good year? If it's not the Cowboys, somebody will see you, and somebody's going to pay you a lot of money. Eventually, George Pickens is going to get paid. He's too good a receiver to do that, but I think there are still some questions from the Cowboys, maybe attitude-wise, maybe something that maybe we don't even know about, that there is a reason why Stephen does not want to commit to 4 or 5 years with this guy and millions of dollars. Instead, they franchise tag him. We'll see what happens.
0: And I think that's another reason why a guy like Dak Prescott, 100% participation.
1: Mm-hmm.
0: Because that tells me George Pickens was there. Did he say George Pickens was there?
1: No.
0: But he said 100% participation.
1: Yeah, he did.
0: So we all know what he means by that. But that's another indicator that George Pickens is trying to do everything right. And it will kind of come down to how much does he want to be a Dallas Cowboy, or financially can the Cowboys afford to keep him?
1: Yeah.
0: Because the vast majority of resources that Jerry has invested are on that offensive side. And can all your guys make that kind of money, knowing that you've got a couple of really good offensive linemen that are about to be paid, and you've already paid CeeDee Lamb, and you've got a quarterback who is making a boatload of money, and I still wonder, while Dak doesn't look like he is anywhere near the end of his career, at what point can the Cowboys say, dude, another contract for you? I can't do it. It's the C.J. Stroud conversation that we were having late last week, right? You look at when C.J. gets paid, and I say when. You look at all the quarterbacks that came the year after, the Jaden Daniels and all those guys. If you're CJ, while you do want to get paid, the market's about to go up when all those quarterbacks become eligible.
1: That's true.
0: Where 55, 2 years from now, a year from now, when is Jaden available to sign?
1: He's going into his third
0: quarterback
1: year.
0: Class? So it's after next year, uh-huh. Right? So next offseason, you might see some of these salaries jump 65, 70 million per year.
1: Wow.
0: And so if you're CJ Stroud, you kind of wait. Let those guys change the market, because what's going to happen? What's going to happen when Dak's deal is up? He's not going to reset the market again.
1: No.
0: on this next contract.
1: I can't imagine. No, I can see Dak getting a 2 or 3 year contract that's going to be worth a hell of a lot of money.
0: Sure.
1: If he continues to play at the level he's playing at, for sure. C.J. Stroud, look, he's a talented quarterback, so he's going to be in demand, whether that's in Houston or somewhere else. But you talk about a guy, I think, who needs to play well this year. He needs to not only play well in the regular season, he needs to play well in the playoffs. And I think that's going to be a big, big determining factor for C.J. Stroud and the amount of money he gets. I have no doubt he's going to get paid by somebody. And I'm pretty sure it'll be the Houston Texans. I'm just saying the amount of money he's going to get paid will be determined, I believe, by how he performs this year.
0: Yeah, but and again, I think CJ is in that boat. Like, it might be cheaper for Nick Caserio to do that deal now than wait. And like we were talking about with John McClain last week, CJ isn't going anywhere because he can get franchise tag.
1: Sure,
0: and,
1: sure.
0: And so, but the longer it takes for CJ to get paid, the more money ultimately it's going to cost the Houston Texans if that next quarterback class starts coming up and signing and resetting the market. And Dak Prescott, business-wise, has been brilliant. The way he has waited, held out, played on the tag twice, and short deals. You know how Jerry always wants to do long-term deals?
1: Yep.
0: Dak always wants shorter deals, so he's back at the negotiating table sooner rather than later. And he's got, 2 years left on this current deal? All those quarterbacks that I just mentioned, I can't imagine Dak Prescott getting another massive contract from the Cowboys or resetting the market unless they win a Super Bowl. And, of course, at this charity event, Dak was asked, is this the year you're going to win the Super Bowl?
2: Absolutely. Absolutely. Obviously, just each year you think that, but when you have last year as we did, the offense that we did, and you make the changes, and you've got a great defensive coordinator, and you got young guys, old guys, the great mix of vets with talent, and us understanding what needs to be done, and when you've got the vets that we do, how to approach each and every day and understand that it is a journey, it is a process. It's not going to happen in week one of training camp, but we've got to make sure we're getting better every day, every moment we're together.
1: Yeah, Dak sounds like a broken record in a good way.
0: Yeah.
1: He does. He says the same thing every year. But it's good to hear that. And I will never criticize Dak Prescott for his leadership capabilities. And the guy had a hell of a regular season last year. He did. The Cowboys' problem was not their offense necessarily, although there were a couple of games that they floundered offensively. But 90% of it was the defense. And they just couldn't stop anybody. So I expect that to be better this year. But I think for Dak, I think he knows. Dak knows his window is closing. I mean, you get 30, start pushing 35, your window, well, it may not be closed, it's certainly closing.
2: Shoot, yeah, that's what's left for me. And it's always been my mindset. You know, that's the one thing I truly love about the Cowboys organization and the fan base is it's that or nothing. As I said, wherever that was, yeah, on the live stream, is that's what being a competitor is. If that's not how you're wired, if that's not how you think, whether you're a fan, whether you're a player, whether you're a coach, then I think you're in the wrong business. And honestly, I don't want you on my team. So I love those expectations. And yeah, it'll always be that.
0: Expectation is always Super Bowl. But he did say, though, they're not going to go undefeated.
2: Yeah, I mean, I think when you've been in this thing 10 years and you've had different, you know, seasons, you've had 10-game win streaks, you know, you've had only three lost seasons, four lost seasons or whatever it is, and you realize it's about being hot at the right time. It's about learning each and every moment in a loss. I mean, there's still, only one undefeated team going back to the 70s. So, like, we're probably going to lose. But when we lose, let's make sure it's a lesson. Let's make sure that we're not, you know, digging ourselves in a deeper hole and that one turns into two. But yet, we understand what we've done. We've been accountable, whether it's individually as a unit or just even as a team, and learn from it to know that, you know, those situations, those things are going to come up again. And we've got to make sure that we learn from in the past to execute and to make the most of it when it's our time.
1: Yeah, no doubt. Look, and again, I love what he says, what he talks about, and I totally agree with him. He says if Super Bowl's not on your mind, I don't want you playing for me. I don't want to be your teammate.
0: Yep.
1: And I completely agree with that. And while we make fun of Schottenheimer for his comments about the Super Bowl and maybe Dak and I give you a hard time,
3: here we go.
1: What else are you supposed to say?
0: Well,
1: that's got to be the goal at the end of the day.
0: And again, is talented as that offense is, and designed to score around 30 points a game, they just have to get a little bit of help from the defense. What impact does Christian Parker actually make? Obviously, it's wait and see. But they did upgrade certain talent positions. Mm-hmm. Caleb Downs was already fitted for a gold jacket. He's going to the Hall of Fame. Lot of expectation that Overshown can stay healthy. And then some of those other young guys, can they live up to the promise? Donovan Ezeraco is on the all-breakout team that Pro Football Focus put together and announced a couple hours ago. You know, they're he's the one Cowboy on the defense that makes what they call their all-breakout team. High expectations. Can this guy live up to the hype? And we've seen some flashes from him. He's going to have more opportunity this year than obviously he's had. But, you know, if a Caleb Downs can live up to expectations coming in as a high first-round draft pick, as a Raku, Overshown stay healthy, some of the guys in the secondary that we've been waiting on can finally healthy. Well, I mean, I can't imagine that defense playing worse.
1: No.
0: And we said all last year, if they could just get the middle of the pack good, mm-hmm. this Cowboys team should be really, really good and in the mix. Same goes for this year. They don't have to have a top five defense. They just can't have a bottom five defense and expect to win a bunch of games and get into the playoffs.
1: I think you're exactly right when it comes to that. They've got to be able to stop somebody at some point in time because, again, the Cowboys' schedule is tough. They've got a tough schedule. There's a lot of tough road games that they got to have to play. So their defense is going to have to perform. The offense is going to have to perform, too. And they've got the pieces there, obviously. But now they got to go out and prove it. You mentioned that all breakout real quick. And as I mentioned this, they did it for the offense. Cam Ward is their breakout quarterback this year. Mm-hmm. And I love that. Ashton Jeanty is running back. You got Matthew Golden, and Emeka Egbuka at wide receiver. Tight end Harold Fanning Jr.
4: Emeka Egbuka.
1: Yes. Then the offensive lineman, Cam Ward. I'm happy to see that, and I really hope that comes true for that young man. You know, as he hails from UIW to start with, and so I hope he has a breakout year, and I think Tennessee will be a little bit better. I think I really hope
0: you're a Titan fan.
1: Well, look, I'm not expecting Super Bowl by any stretch of the imagination, or even playoffs. But it'd be nice to finish, I don't know, 7-9?
0: Yeah.
1: Or 7-10?
0: Mm-hmm.
1: 8-9? Something like that. That would be nice. I don't know. It'd be great. SEC Media Days are taking place in Tampa, Florida. Well, the commissioner made some news today.
0: Sure.
1: With a big old threat. We're talking about
0: it. Here we go.
1: When we continue on the Blitz. 94.1 San Antonio Sports Star.
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15: Well, it is breaking this afternoon, if you haven't heard. ESPN has decided to part ways with Ryan Clark. We are expecting a decision from free agent LeBron James. It's expected in the near future. And according to ESPN, the San Antonio Spurs had some level of dialogue about his free agency. Oklahoma City Thunder sent Lou Dort to the Atlanta Hawks for 3 second-round draft picks in a 3-team deal with Dallas.
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15: Well, happy Mellow Monday, everybody. Thanks for spending a little time with us here on the Blitz, 94.1 San Antonio Sports Star. I'm Joe Reinagle. He's Jason Minnix. And whew, it was a great weekend, but we're happy to be moving on to the new week.
17: Yeah, here we are.
15: Here we are.
17: You know, and again, you know, another Monday closer to football season. And NFL training camp, some are starting today, some will start next week. In 2 weeks, the Blitz will be live in Oxnard, California at Dallas Cowboys training camp. Can't wait for that. You got coaches school going on for the Texas High School Coaches Association down in Houston. SEC Media Days kicking off today in Tampa, Florida. A bar down there called Hat Tricks that's going to have a busy week. A buddy of mine that works for a Houston radio station texted me yesterday, what's the name of that bar?
15: Hat Tricks, huh?
17: Mm-hmm.
15: All right. All yeah. right.
17: His response back just went there, and it's everything you said or something along those lines.
15: Nice. I got to get down there, too. I've got family in Tampa, so, well, the Tampa area.
17: Yep.
15: So
17: his strong server staff there.
15: Oh!
17: Yes.
15: Okay.
17: That's why you're going.
15: Ah.
17: I can't remember a damn thing about the food. I just remember every server looked like they could be Kate Upton's twin.
15: Wow. Okay.
17: Mm-hmm.
15: You buried the lead, pal.
17: I've told you that before.
15: I don't think so. Buried the lead, brother.
17: I will never. We were down here, obviously, years ago, the San Antonio Talons, the arena team that we had back then. And we would play Tampa 3 or 4 times a year in Tampa, which was great. And my roommate on the road was always the kicker, a guy named Demos, Stephen Demos.
15: All right.
17: And, Friday night got in there, and he was trying to propose before we closed the tab.
15: I've been there, done that. Yes, I have. Yeah, I got to get in there. Again, family there, and I know you've told me about hat tricks. I certainly don't remember about the shiny servers, but...
17: I wasn't telling you to go there for wings.
15: Well, I did. All you said was hat tricks. That's all I remember. So it doesn't matter. Doesn't matter.
17: You keep telling yourself that.
15: Uh-huh. Doesn't matter. But I'll get in there at some point in time. Mm-hmm. You know, it's interesting. More is coming out about this Ryan Clark firing today. And he was on TV, Jason. According to some reports here on Twitter, he was informed during the show and left. And apparently has a meeting with management tomorrow morning.
17: Mm-hmm. Yeah, he was on NFL Live. In fact, he was on NFL Live talking about the Dallas Cowboys and going to the Super Bowl.
1: You know what? They are realistic this year. You go get Christian Parker from the Philadelphia Eagles. He understands how to keep the top on the defense, not give up the big play. And you're expecting someone like DeMarvion Overshown to be exactly what we saw him ascending to be before the injury. We watched him play a little bit last year. I expect him to be fully healthy and be an X factor in what they want to do. It's also going to be about how you acclimate Caleb Downs. You pick him in the top 12 of the NFL draft. Many people thought he would go earlier. He's an absolute savant when it comes to defensive football. How do you implement him? How do you use him? Is he going to be the nickel? Is he going to be the down safety? Will you keep him in the middle of the field? Can we see him one-on-one with tight ends? That's going to be very important to this defense, because let's not get it twisted. If this offense is the same thing, they just have to be all right this year. And so if we could see George Pickens in camp, CeeDee Lamb and Dak Prescott and Shoddy get those guys going, this could be a team that we're actually talking about at the end of the season, not just the beginning.
15: Yeah, I mean, he's right. I think he's absolutely right for all the reasons he just stated. And again, Overshown is a question mark. Yep. If he stays healthy, yeah, he can be everything that Ryan Clark just said he could be. That's going to be the thing. And Caleb Downs, I think you can put him in a variety of positions depending on what you need and what the other offense is going to do. So the Cowboys have a lot of options. And with the moves they've made in the offseason defensively, I think they could be really good. So I agree with Ryan Clark.
17: I do, too. And again, I don't know. According to Andrew Marchman, who's the top media guy out there, he was on NFL Live, told during the program that he was being let go. He did not finish the program. ESPN was expected to inform him tomorrow morning, when it is anticipated the network will inform more employees of the layoffs, which makes me wonder if he was told during the show, if Ryan's agent was told, and the agent's the one that's told him. I mean, I can't imagine anybody within management would go to somebody that's in the middle of a show and say, in the middle of a show, hey, by the way, you're going to get let go tomorrow, right? Because, like everybody else, you finish the show first, and then we'll tell you after. You know, that's typically in our business how it's done. You know, you get off the air and, you know, hey, you got a minute? And you walk into a room and HR is there, right? I mean, that's, you know, so except for at that level, most everything goes through an agent anyway. So if they told the agent ahead of time, I could see him finding out during the show.
15: And I think that's what it is. And so I can't imagine. I'm with you. And the tweets are coming in, you know, saying firing him in the middle of NFL Live is nasty work. But I don't think ESPN did that. I think you're exactly right. It was somebody else, either his agent or someone there on the set that said, hey, dude.
17: I saw your name on the list.
15: Yeah.
17: And hey, why is Ryan not on the show the rest of this week? Oh, yeah, he's getting fired tomorrow. Yeah. Oh, crap.
15: So something like that happened. So I don't think, I'm with you. I don't think a suit walked in there in the middle of the show and said, hey, you're fired.
17: Well, I mean, looking at the video, he wasn't in studio. It looked like he was at home. So he was in his remote setup.
15: Well, I guess. I thought I saw a picture. Maybe it was a stock photo of him at the desk, but you may be right.
17: Yeah, unless the box showed up at his house today that, with the return address label, send our equipment back.
15: Yeah, no kidding. I wouldn't be in any hurry to do that. Would you?
17: I mean, it's their stuff. You don't really have a choice.
15: Well, I guess you do, but I mean, just, you know, is there a deadline?
17: You don't get to keep company stuff forever.
2: I get that, Phoenix, but I might just take my time and say, it got lost in the mail.
17: Why did I get a shipping label in the email?
2: It got lost in the mail. I don't know what happened. I have no idea.
17: Well, do you want them to come pick it up at the house?
2: Yeah, maybe. I'll leave it on the front porch.
17: I remember during COVID times, they wanted you to work from home, and you were like, I don't know how to set all this stuff up. You got to send an engineer over.
2: Yeah, and they said, well, we can't do that. It's COVID. I said, well, I guess we're screwed then. I don't know what we're going to do. Because when that Snowmageddon happened, remember that? That you were lounging in Florida.
17: I was stuck.
2: Whatever.
17: I wanted to get home. I just couldn't.
2: So I couldn't get to the TV station. Some did, and they put some people up in a hotel, and so they could get there, like, you know, Bill Taylor.
17: Yeah, the important people.
2: Well, of course. And so, but I still had to do stuff on the phone. So I'd go out and try and do, like, little things, but it wasn't sports. It was all about Snowmageddon.
17: Wasn't your wife your video person?
2: She was. She was, and I was very difficult on her.
17: I've heard. You're lucky you still have her. Although I can say being a camera guy for Joe Reinagle is difficult.
2: It is?
17: Yes.
2: Oh, come on.
17: You're a pain in the ass.
2: Yeah, it's the best. Marcus Floyd can tell you. He had a blast. He had a blast.
17: Mm-hmm.
2: Yeah. I'm not a diva, man. I'm telling you, I'm not.
17: You keep telling yourself
2: I'm
17: that.
2: I'm not a diva.
17: Everybody that knows you well knows that's not true.
2: Dealing with that breaking news about Ryan Clark, and we had to circle back to that, but it is SEC Media Days. And Greg Sankey, again, we teased this. Kind of a veiled threat, maybe, or just throwing it out there to see what would stick or what may happen to do that. So we'll hear from the commissioner of the SEC. That's coming up here on the Blitz on 94.1 San Antonio Sports Star. 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
2: Got to. SEC Media Days are here. We already had Big 12 Media Days. There, all the media days are coming up. So the smell of football is in the air. I'm Joe Reinagle. He's Jason Minix.
17: You know, with the lettuce situation, I don't know. Smell of anything in the air is an appropriate term right now.
2: What did you hear where they screwed the TaylorMade or whatever the hell that...
17: Taylor Farms?
2: Yeah.
17: Yeah?
2: Well, yeah. They're coming out now. They're saying that, no, it wasn't them.
17: Oh, it wasn't?
2: I saw that this morning. The FDA out with... So it's not them. They're still looking for the parasite. Don't know where the hell it is.
17: Shredded lettuce.
2: Yeah, but from where? Somebody had to start this whole thing.
17: Well, I mean, Taco Bell's taking a beating over this.
2: They are. And that's sad.
17: It is.
2: We should go to Taco Bell tomorrow. What do you think?
17: I'm good. I'm good.
2: Well, if I want to get ready for that camel race, you know, I mean. Nothing like a good parasite.
17: I mean, well, then, you know, next year in the summer, you know, you could start working on your diet to lose weight in a hurry that way. So you can lighten up to be able to ride camels.
2: Uh-huh.
17: You just want to be a camel jockey.
2: Well, I would like to. I wanted to participate. I had a little FOMO. Won't lie to you.
17: I'm going to tell you. You missed it. It was a great time.
2: I'm sure it was.
17: I am officially retired from camel racing. It was a great career. I was honored for the opportunity. But James Pledger, he was out. He could have went Saturday. He had other obligations that were much higher priority.
2: Like?
17: He was watching my dog.
2: Oh.
17: He
2: could have done that.
17: He could have done both. But, yes. You know, I mean, to make sure that my dog had company on a Saturday night, because she never does. Mm-hmm. I'm never home on a Saturday night.
2: No, of course
17: not. The TV, the beer fridge, all of that was more appealing to him than riding on a camel, even though a free dinner was involved.
2: So I'm just curious, when you get home and Pledge is watching the dog, is there any beer left?
0: Sometimes.
17: You know,
2: there's probably no food left. You guys have to go to the grocery store before?
0: Yeah.
17: Yeah, Joanna's going to Sam's right now. She's at Sam's right now. Pledge was here. Well, word about James Pledger.
2: Why?
17: Well, I mean, he might have been hungry, but I know how much my dog is supposed to eat.
2: Yeah.
17: He either overfed the dog or he had some dog food with the dog.
2: Hey, I hear that that could be pretty tasty.
17: I'll take your word for
2: it. I'm just saying, I've heard that. I had to eat a dog bone once.
17: What?
2: Because I lost a bet in my TV days. I had to eat a dog biscuit. You know, one of those that looks like a bone?
17: Yeah. We all know what a dog biscuit
2: is. Yeah.
17: Yeah.
2: Might have been as bad as gizzards.
17: No. Gizzards are good.
2: I'm telling you, it was awful.
17: Gizzards are good.
2: It was awful.
17: Well, you know, it's like those bacon strips or some of those pepperoni. I mean, I've never tried one, but I mean, how bad
2: can
17: they
2: be?
17: No, I haven't. Otherwise, I'd admit to it.
0: I mean, have you ever eaten at Poncho's?
17: Stop.
2: I have, yes.
0: Then you've had dog food.
2: Yeah, well, that's the rumor.
17: I mean, yes. It's kind of like Taylor Forms. They were accused of, and now maybe not.
2: You know, it's interesting. I saw that today, and it was the FDA's fault. They came out and said, well, we were wrong. And so it's not them. But now we're kind of back to square one. You don't know where it is. If it was Taylor Farms, then you know at least they got to do something about it.
17: Yeah.
2: And now, the hell are we going to do?
17: So now when you get your explosive diarrhea, you can't blame Taylor Farms.
0: We just don't know.
2: Well, it's exactly right, Pledge. We don't know.
17: I wonder who they paid off to say, dude, can you say something nice about us?
2: No kidding.
17: I mean, you know, there's a reason they were identified initially, right?
2: Yes.
17: But it's like Taco Bell. Not everybody ate at Taco Bell that had explosive diarrhea.
2: Well, no, but it's not every state, though.
17: It's right? Not every state.
2: So my wife, and when was she in there? Friday, maybe? She was in Costco and said they had Taylor lettuce all over the place, Taylor Farms. So it's not like anybody was pulling that off the shelf.
17: And hats off to the Dude Wipes social media team. But was there a section of Dude Wipes right there next to the Taylor Farms?
2: I don't know. She didn't mention that.
17: If you're running I mean, cash in on it. Because Dude Wipes on social media has been all over this story.
2: Well, I'm sure they have. I mean, you got to take advantage of the opportunity.
17: Absolutely.
2: But I she didn't mention if they were or not. And I
17: make up one of those little what are they called, end caps or whatever, a little display right there. I'm Dude Wipes. You know, they'll buy one get one free. You know, can you do HEB combo loco? Get your bag-o salad and Dude Wipes.
0: Imodium.
2: You see, there's another good one. Yeah, Imodium, Pepto-Bismol, something.
17: Sure.
2: I try to avoid grocery stores of all kinds.
17: Yeah.
2: If I can. It's funny because my wife likes it. She likes going in there and going shopping. I'm not a fan.
17: And then, but that way you can bitch about why we don't have what you want. Well, at least that's how it works at my house.
2: Well,
17: why don't we have this? You get a weird craving for something that you've never wanted before, and then you're like, why don't we have this?
2: And what's the response to that, Minix?
17: I can't say that on the radio.
2: Yeah, exactly.
17: I like my job.
2: Yes, exactly.
17: Dude Wipes comes to mind.
2: Well, I'm fortunate there. I mean, I don't use that particular brand, but we're always stocked with wipes because that's. I mean, that's a
17: you use a lesser brand of Dude Wipes?
2: Well, I mean, it's a name brand.
17: Oh, you don't know the name, do you?
2: I do.
17: You just don't want to say the name?
2: Well, should I say it?
17: Well, the Dude Wipes ain't paying us.
2: Cottonelle?
17: Cottonelle?
2: Something like that, yeah.
17: Or something like that.
2: Dude, I don't care. As long as they work.
17: Well, that's it.
2: You're clean and fresh.
17: Dude, the bidet business should be all over this. Yeah, everybody should get a bidet.
2: Maybe so.
17: Absolutely.
2: Now, so you don't combine the bidet with Dude Wipes? I mean, you want to be extra clean.
17: Well, no. You the bidet is not 100%. You just use less toilet paper or wipes if you have a bidet.
2: Okay, all right.
17: And you're feeling much cleaner.
2: Much cleaner.
17: Yes.
2: Okay.
17: Which is the goal in life, which is why you use wipes.
2: Well, exactly what it is. I'm sorry. I like being clean, and
17: it's
2: you know,
17: real crappy conversation.
2: Well, and back when you were a kid, I say a kid, even 20s, 30s, maybe before I discovered wipes. And you had, you know,
17: what did you do before you discovered wipes?
2: Well, I'm just saying, I used to hate
0: drug his butt on the ground.
2: I used to hate the
17: little dog.
2: I hate the after effect when you know.
17: So Greg Sankey today at the SEC Media Days. Greg Sankey's a smart guy. So a lot of stuff going on, and there is a bill, the Protect College Sports Act, that Ted Cruz and Maria Cantwell are spearheading or whatever. And you know, the big part of it that Greg Sankey doesn't like, one of the portions of the bill that the SEC is dead set against, is the option to pool their media rights. And there's also been extended conversation about current language concerning the formation of super leagues. Both the SEC and Big Ten have asked for changes to the bill in order to support its passage. Sankey said, I gave them 10 common sense things and they're just not listening to me. So he's not happy about it. And he did admit when asked, well, could you guys break away from the NCAA if you guys don't get what you want?
3: So you phrased the question of how real. So I'll take that as like real or not real. So they're real. People have talked about that. They've opined about the frustrations that bring them to the point of saying we should look at something significantly different. I do not believe that is a leverage point. I think that's just honest communication. I would prefer that stay in a meeting room or on a video conference and not be part of the D1 ticker the next morning, but I don't control all of that. And what I think is important is those comments represent a high level of frustration with the circumstance in which we find ourselves. We have regulated ourselves more aggressively than other colleagues by choice across our league. We've had different academic eligibility restrictions in the past. So we've had different transfer restrictions in the past. So some of what you hear comes out of a culture that we can regulate ourselves. But the frustration that exists is when you go to a meeting 8 years ago, we want to change the volunteer coach rule in a Division I setting, and the Division I membership can't see their way through change, and so that creates risk. I think some of the transition into this 5-year eligibility model, that it happened when it did and the way it did, that magnifies frustration. We went through a college football playoff discussion for years and introduced a 12-team playoff where it just sat because colleagues couldn't move. And they had reasons, but those reasons really didn't resonate. And so understand that beneath the observation is frustration. But I also know the pride with which I spoke of 13 national championships, and there is meaning and value. And I do think a national expectation that we participate in a national organization. But that national organization must function in a healthy manner. Otherwise, that simmering will continue.
2: The simmering will continue.
17: Yeah.
2: Again, everybody's going to try and do, I guess, what they feel is best for their conference. Nobody's going to get everything they want. But I think the politicians aren't going to stop just because Greg Sankey and the Big Ten, and they're going to try and fix this. They think there's something wrong, and that's obviously why they're introducing legislation. So, I mean, it's going to happen. And I appreciate the fact that Greg Sankey is at least giving them some ideas, like, okay, let's change this for that, and maybe, you know, we can tweak this for that and go from there. But Greg Sankey's not going to get everything he wants. The Big Ten's not going to get everything they want. The Big 12, so on and so forth. And so are we going to fix this or not, or do we just keep going the way that it is?
17: Well, and again, it can't keep going the way it is. And quite frankly, there have been some changes made that seemingly most are on board with, like the one transfer portal window. And I know Jeff Traylor, speaking yesterday at the Texas High School Coaches Association down in Houston, said that having one portal window, he likes that.
4: It was nice to only have the one transfer portal. I feel a lot better about our team because of the young men we brought in. I had a relationship with every one of them except for three. Like, I knew I was losing Patrick Overmeyer and Devin McEwen. I have a great relationship with those players. They still played in the bowl game. They helped us win a bowl. I'm grateful for those young men. But I knew they were leaving. I knew there was going to be one transfer portal. So I knew to get moving. We knew there was not one in May, so we knew this was going to be our roster. So we got to coach a lot differently this spring than we probably have the last 2 years. You weren't negotiating with young men during spring ball when you want to put them in push-up position or run a few more gassers. You weren't worried about all that kind of stuff.
2: Yeah, I mean, he's right. You know, and that kind of stuff needs to change. I'm not sure why Greg Sankey said earlier that he was he didn't like the five-year rule. So some of these things are – but coaches have to be going nuts, Jason. Now, we've talked to Jeff Traylor enough to know that, I mean, that dude has got so much on his plate, 365.
17: Mm-hmm.
2: It's not just during football season. And it's difficult for these guys.
17: Well, it is. And again, what's good for Greg Sankey and the SEC probably isn't good for Jeff Traylor and the American. And all these commissioners, their job is to figure out what's in the best interest of their conference. And is that ultimately what is going to be best overall for the sport of football or college athletics in general? And so the compromise has to happen. Somebody, you know, I think it's the SEC that's in favor of the expanded playoff to 24 teams, but they might be the only of the Power Four that are in favor of that. Because he thinks he's going to get more teams in and that's going to equal more money. Because the proposed plan doesn't guarantee more of the American. Like I've been forever saying, you need to have your power conference playoff and then the group of playoff. People would watch. It's more football and it's more competitive football. Why do I care about, you know, last year was at Tulane and Ole Miss in a playoff game, and it was an awful game.
2: It was a blowout.
17: You know, Oregon and James Madison, blowout. I want to watch football, but good football. And if it's playoffs, I expect good football. When you know you're going to have a blowout, what's the point?
2: Well, there is no point.
17: Money's made.
2: Well, it is, I guess, but it's not like basketball. you know, and maybe more so years ago than it is today. But, you know, in basketball, you get out of those upsets. It was more likely to happen. Football, it's just not. And that's part of the problem. And so I'm with you. They're going to expand the playoffs. You know that's going to happen.
17: Yep.
2: So, unfortunately, we may have to deal with stuff like that. But it's interesting stuff. Got to ask you a question before we go to break.
17: All right.
2: We did a story earlier about Tom Brady possibly getting into the WWE.
17: Yep.
2: Do you think if he does that and makes some sort of a deal with him, does that ruin his legacy?
17: No.
2: Well, a lot of people are saying that. Why are you doing that, Tom? You're going to destroy your legacy. Let's talk about it.
17: Yep.
2: Do you think if he does that and makes some sort of a deal with him, does that ruin his legacy?
17: No.
2: Well, a lot of people are saying.

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0: having a great Monday afternoon out there. Basically, your Monday's over, especially if you just got off work or you've been off work for a while. It's almost Tuesday. Might as well be, right? This is the Blitz. 94.1 San Antonio Sports Star. I'm Joe Reinagle. He's Jason Minnick.
1: We do have a poll up on our YouTube page. You can access through sasportstar.com. Who is the World Cup halftime show MVP? Obviously, it's a Reinagle question.
0: I think that was a James Pledger question.
1: It might have been. Madonna, Shakira, or Justin Bieber? And Shakira running away with it, 81%. Bieber has 10%, Madonna only 9%. You got time to go vote.
0: I wonder who voted for Madonna. And were you just voting for Madonna because she's Madonna?
1: Maybe they liked older ladies. I don't know. I don't know. And honestly, I didn't see her. So I just.
0: She was first.
1: I missed that.
0: And then came, I guess, was there somebody else pledged before Bieber? There was, and I can't remember who it was.
1: I only remember seeing Shakira. So I was at a bar yesterday.
0: Shakira was last.
1: And it was a friend of ours' anniversary, engagement party.
0: Ooh, nice.
1: Yeah, Eloy and Monica. They're all engaged. Oh. And so, you know, we're at a bar, and there was a DJ there. So, you know, it started at 1 o'clock in the afternoon, right? And there was no sound during the soccer game, but then they put on sound during the halftime show because the ladies wanted to hear what was going on.
0: Well, that's cool.
1: Yeah.
0: Very cool.
1: I found a machine.
0: Oh, you did,
1: It wasn't kind to me.
0: No?
1: No.
0: You lost some...
1: I did.
0: All right.
1: I did. But that's all right.
0: You look like you're fine. Hurt yourself.
1: I'll be all right. And then then I was looking because, you know, we were doing that, and then it was like, all right, I finally looked up, and it's like, all right, we got to go to Reinagle's Hall of Fame deal. And I didn't think it would start till like 7 or 8.
0: Yeah.
1: And it started at 5.
0: 5 o'clock.
1: And I'm like, oh, crap, we got to go. And so we left the party to go watch Joe Reinagle get inducted into the River City Wrestling Hall of Fame.
0: You know, and I appreciate you and your beautiful wife showing up there. That was a nice surprise. My wife, Maggie, was there, and my daughter, Casey, and her husband, Steven, and their two kids.
1: Uh-huh.
0: So that was kind of cool. So it was a nice little family.
1: It was a big deal. Big deal. Reinagle gets up there. There's video available on the San Antonio Sports Star social medias. And I will say, if you go watch the video on Instagram or Facebook, watch until the very end of the video. Because, you know, the lady introducing Joe, and then Joe gets up there, and he's walking around for a while. And then Casey, Joe's daughter, sent me a video. Actually, it was Steven that sent me the video. Of Joe in the ring in action. And our social media person edited it together because the speech was way too long. Way too long for social media. And so she edited it. But at the very end, there is a clip. There is footage of Reinagle in the ring with wrestlers.
0: In action.
1: Yes.
2: VHS.
0: In action. Well, I don't know. It was a phone, I guess. I don't know how she took that. She didn't have a big camera out. No, I know that.
1: But again, go watch the video. I mean, you'll hear the speech and yada yada. You guys have to watch that till the very end.
0: Yes,
1: the very end.
2: Did she shorten the speech? Joe gets kind of long winded.
1: Oh yeah. No, she. I mean, she edited it.
2: Okay.
1: Yeah.
0: The speech was great. I mean,
1: the speech was great.
0: No notes. Just right off the top of my head.
1: Yeah. You only repeated yourself 18 times.
0: I didn't repeat myself at all. Don't take his word for it.
1: I've got the raw footage.
0: Don't take his word for it.
1: Uh-huh.
0: Just watch the speech.
1: You know, but watch till the very end.
0: Yeah.
1: I mean, I won't say if there was a chair involved or Reinagle getting body slammed or getting a wedgie from hell, but it's worth watching it till the very end.
0: Did I tell you that one guy came up to me after or before the event, and he was he was one of the wrestlers now, and he said he was part of the main event last night. And he goes, yeah, he said, I remember when you were here, I was a kid. And I remember hitting you with a belt.
1: Uh-huh.
0: And that was it. I remember that. There was part of this thing because we lost the match. So whoever lost the match had to, the
1: you
0: fans.
1: You got spanked?
0: The fans hit you with a belt as you're leaving the ring.
1: Oh.
0: Oh, dude, it was serious business. I'm telling you, I did a lot of crazy stuff back then. But it was so much fun. I don't know if people out there pro wrestling fans. I am. I love pro wrestling, and I've always. But to be a part of the whole show is fun.
1: I could see that.
0: Yeah.
1: I mean, it was a big deal. So, you know, and that just validates you going into the Hall of Fame because that's for old people. Because that guy was a kid.
0: He was a kid.
1: And now, was it the guy that we saw wrestling that looks like he should be the bass player?
0: No.
1: Who was that guy?
0: He was actually one of my heels, though. One of my posse, if you will.
1: One of your posse?
0: Yeah.
1: Never sounded whiter.
0: The enforcer. One of the enforcers. That it's part of the deal because I had a hostile takeover of RCW
1: when he first got in the ring. I thought it was John Moyer, the bass player for Disturbed. I'm like, wow, Moyer when not on tour, professional wrestler. The things we do in this business,
0: fun stuff, man, fun stuff. Mm-hmm. It is fun. Well, I mean, it looks like Tom Brady might be following in my footsteps.
1: Yeah. Well, and again, he needs all the Hall of Fames he can get into.
0: Well, why not? Sure.
1: You know, but this whole deal with Logan Paul, they always slapped him at FanFest, and then at the soccer game yesterday, they were flipping each other off. I mean, it's got the script is there.
0: You know,
1: right?
0: Tom Brady is such a golden boy.
1: Uh-huh.
0: And he's flipping people off.
1: I mean, he probably cusses.
0: You think?
1: Probably.
0: Yeah.
1: The idea that people are worried about Tom Brady and his legacy over a deal with wrestling, I find comical. I really do. He's not going to hurt his legacy. I just don't understand why he would want to do this. I don't see Tom Brady ever actually getting into a fight where he could get hurt, where somebody could hurt his face. And I don't know, Fox pays him $30 million. Not because he's a football genius, but he's a good-looking football genius. He can't put that at risk, right?
0: And he's the GOAT.
1: He doesn't need this, although with one of the many companies that he's a part of, there's got to be some sort of big sponsorship deal, and there must be enough money in there for a guy that seemingly has more than he'll ever be able to spend or his great-grandkids will ever be able to spend. But there must just be enough money involved for him to say, yeah, I'm in. Or maybe it's kind of like you. All right, let's change it to Reinagle Championship Wrestling. I love wrestling. This will be a lot of fun. I could be a part of the show.
0: You know, it could be all of that stuff. But look, Brady has always been kind of an active guy. And I know he's got his job on Fox, but what the hell? What's he going to do the rest of the time? And he doesn't need the money. I'm not sure if he's a golfer or not. Have you seen if Brady plays golf? I don't know what he does. I mean, you can only, you know, go out with so many beautiful women, and he does that. So I don't know. You got to find something else to do. And I'm sure WWE said, Tom will pay you this. And he goes, huh? Okay.
1: Yeah.
0: I mean, and I'm sure it's a lot of zeros on that check.
1: Yeah. There's got to be a lot of zeros.
0: Absolutely.
1: On that check.
0: Absolutely. And so, and WWE knows it will sell because if Tom Brady's involved and it's one of their WrestleManias that, you know, you got to pay however much those are, they'll make a lot of money.
1: Yeah.
0: So I don't think it ruins his legacy either, but there's been some stuff on social media today where I see, you know, Tom, why would you want to do that? You're going to ruin your legacy. It's for fun. He wants to do something different, but it looks like, now I don't know, the Paul brothers are kind of donkeys anyway, but I don't know if Brady's going to be a bad guy or good guy or what.
1: You know, and maybe that's part of it, right? He's got such a good guy image. Does he need a little bad in his life?
0: Maybe. I had more fun playing the bad guy than I did the good guy in my short time doing that. I mean, I really did. It was fun being a heel, being the bad guy.
1: I mean, you?
0: Yeah.
1: I mean, you weren't playing.
0: Well, I mean, you know, it comes out. I've got a dark side.
3: kids these days.
0: Exactly. I know. Yeah.
1: Exactly. Real quick, one of the breaking news stories today for ESPN, and apparently tomorrow could be a bad day at ESPN National. Ryan Clark out during the show today, during NFL Live. Apparently he was told he wasn't going to be, and they didn't finish the show. Andrew Marchman just tweeted out seconds ago, sources at ESPN say the reason it told Clark during the show was due to media inquiries into his departure and a fear that the news would break out before they could inform him. Since after the Super Bowl in February, sources told The Athletic that Clark's job could be in jeopardy. Last week, The Athletic learned that Clark was likely to be let go. ESPN's plan was to do that on Tuesday morning, but after receiving calls on the matter, chose to inform him during his show, as it did not want him to read online before being told in person.
0: Wow.
1: I still find that mind-boggling that they would do that during the show and not after. And if Andrew Marchman is saying The Athletic learned last week that he was going to be let go, it was Andrew making calls like, hey, I thought today was the day. What's going on?
0: Yeah.
1: I'm about to break this story. Oh, no, let's tell him before you break the story.
0: But, I mean, I don't know. Unless I guess it's like you and I. You're on the set or wherever he's at his home, and you get a notification on your phone. That would have been wild. Oh, I just got fired from ESPN.
1: Yeah.
0: You know, and so, yeah, that's weird stuff. So.
1: I mean, and to get fired while talking about the Dallas Cowboys going to the Super Bowl.
0: Well, that's probably why he got fired.
1: Oh, stop.
0: That's it.
1: Stop.
0: Cowboys to the Super Bowl. What? Are you crazy?
1: Yeah.
0: Dude, you've lost your mind. We got to fire you. Pledge, you got a show? James Pledger. Extra Innings with Pledger is coming up next here on 94.1 San Antonio Sports Star. Be sure and join the fellas in the morning, Rob and AJ, the Rob and AJ show, or AJ and Rob show. Which one is it?
1: Alphabetical.
0: So it's AJ and Rob?
1: Yeah.
0: The AJ and Rob show. They get started at 6 o'clock in the morning. And then Minix and I will be back here for the Blitz at 2 o'clock. Until then, have a great night, everybody.
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6: A decision from free agent LeBron James is expected in the near future, of course, according to ESPN's Dave McMahon, and he reports that the Spurs have had some level of dialogue about his free agency, but San Antonio has explored the possibility. Speaking of the Spurs, they finished up summer league play over the weekend with an 86-81 win over the Suns, going 4-1 at their time.
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6: 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I am James Pledger. Appreciate y'all joining me, however y'all may be joining me, whether that's 94.1 or FM dial. 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Just go to YouTube, search SA Sports Star, go ahead and like and subscribe while you're there. You're able to comment along with the show as it happens, like Fred Records is doing. Or you can always feel free to call in the old-fashioned way at 210-656-ESPN, 656-3776. Love having the conversation with you all, and lots to converse about as the World Cup has come and gone. NBA Summer League has come and gone. Second half of the baseball season has now officially gotten underway. And we're in SEC media days with training camps starting to report. So things are picking up in the sports world after the World Cup. And while the NBA season is coming to a close officially with the draft and free agency wrapping up, LeBron making his decision, and Summer League now done and in the books, looking back at what happened in the Summer League is a very, very interesting thing, because we got to see the Spurs in the beginning performing very poorly out in California at the California Summer League. And then they got to Vegas, dropped their first one, their 0-4 in their time in the summer. And then they finish out 4-1. They go 4-0 over the final four games of the NBA Summer League in Vegas and finish that at 4-1 earlier this morning on AJ and Rob. They were talking about what we saw out in the NBA Summer League, especially with San Antonio Spurs.
14: Did a story on ESPN about the Summer League. Summer League MVP?
15: Did Lindbergh get it as the champion?
14: Cameron Boozer.
15: Well, he looked good. You know what? He's exactly what they draft.
14: You know what's funny is, so he went to the championship game with him. And as much as people were DeBansa and Peterson and Caleb Wilson, everybody was jocking them, they were all on losing teams.
15: Well, I can tell you, that, you know, this is just one step above a rec league basketball.
14: Yeah.
15: The guy that I was most impressed with, the one that I've, after all the games, Caleb at the Bulls, man, that dude has everything we thought he had. And it's not, and I'll say the same thing about DeBansa. He looked good. Peterson looked good. Top three picks, all in my mind, looked as exactly what you drafted. I think everybody's happy.
14: Well, Caleb Wilson won most electric rookie. I'm going to hold on to this one. I think I hope he ends up being the best of this bunch, because I like said it. I would take him over the other three, even though like most people like you couldn't.
15: The thing about Caleb has never been his play. It's been neck up and injuries.
14: Well, he hurt his thumb. It's not like it was a knee or something like.
15: But there's also been some neck up kind of. Are y'all in? Are you completely ready for this? You know, even at North Carolina, he was kind of. There's a reason why he went where he went, but I think. We saw those three exactly what we expected. Boozer is, you know, still in that man among boys category because he's still playing some boys. I want to see him play five-year NBA vets on a regular, but he's everything they drafted, man. He seems like an old soul for a team that desperately needs an old soul.
14: He's got a little Kevin Garnett to him is what I saw.
15: A little bit, yeah. I'm impressive.
14: Most intriguing rookie, Darren Peterson.
15: I'll tell you, man, he looked good when he could.
14: How much did he really play?
15: I don't know. I just saw him play two games, and both of them seemed like he got enough minutes, but I don't know about the rest.
14: Yeah, it said he's got the physical tools, a level-headed demeanor to become a perennial all-star. He didn't really take Vegas by storm. The wait for his breakthrough continues. Most inconsistent rookie.
15: Well, I saw, you know, Acuff had a good run, but he had a lot of volume. He got to take every shot he possibly wanted. That would be my for inconsistent.
14: They went with Morez Johnson Jr., I didn't see him of the enough. Mavericks.
15: I didn't see him enough.
14: I know he had one game against the Warriors where he was like, he just blew up. And then the next game out, he just didn't do anything. He had like eight, more fouls than points. So they say the truth is somewhere in the middle for Johnson, who's going to shift into a complementary offensive role once he's out there with Cooper Flagg and Kyrie. But you know, it's not to say that he's like, they're throwing him out with the bathwater, but just an uneven.
15: He's also very young.
14: Most disappointing rookie.
15: I'm sure there's a long list. I don't know.
14: Ade Mara, Oklahoma City.
15: He started out strong.
14: And it said he did have some good passes. He's the best passing big man, they said, in the draft. But Oklahoma City was the only team to not win a game in Vegas. Mara averaged just 8.5 points, 7.5 rebounds, and 3 appearances.
15: That doesn't sound that bad to me.
14: It doesn't. I don't know what you. I don't know. He's like their bench big.
15: He's kind of a brisket, but he's also. I mean, he's here for a purpose. He only has to do two things well. You just got to get better at those two things.
14: Let's see. The best second round rookie, Malik Thomas, from who's the Arkansas kid, the mm-hmm. other guard from Arkansas, with Cleveland. Led the summer league, 27.3 points per game.
15: Wow.
14: Didn't know that. His shooting splits were 50, 44, and 100. That's pretty damn good. Best sophomore, Igor Demin, Brooklyn, who he kind of sucked last year?
15: That whole crew sucked.
14: Well, they need something out of him.
15: Isn't that three first rounders, four first rounders on that roster?
14: Four last year, yeah. So that's average 21 points, 4.5 assists in Vegas. So good for him.
15: I thought Keaton Wagner looked pretty good.
14: Did he?
15: Yeah.
14: I didn't get to see much of him.
15: His last game, he looked pretty good.
14: Most improved sophomore, Haman Malawach in Phoenix.
15: We saw that last night. We beat him, but if the Spurs could have drafted Malawach this year, they'd have drafted Malawach.
14: Yeah. Best second round sophomore, Chaz Lanier from Detroit. Yeah. Best undrafted player, Arthur Kaluma of the Lakers. So
15: I'll tell you, I asked Edwin, and I'm really curious for those in the Brigade Bar and listeners, and 656-3776, of the guys you saw, who would you invite? Who deserves to come to camp that played way into it, apart from the first round? Of course, they're coming.
14: That's going to be a really good question.
6: It's a very interesting question because you look at Spurs and their summer league. They did have some standout players, and of course, Terrace Reed looked everything like what you thought he would. And they played well, especially down the stretch. Terrace Reeb was great, and you didn't get to see Jane Quaintance. But Jacoby Gillespie looked good. As a matter of fact, he had a game where he ended up playing against Darren Pearson, the number two overall pick, and outperformed him, and defensively ended up holding him in check. A guy like Hung Jung Lee had a really good showing in the summer league, I thought, had a couple of really breakout games and shot the ball extremely well. Is he a guy that you could see end up on a two-way or being brought over to fill a roster spot in Austin and be one of those guys that goes up and down, back and forth all year the same way Harrison Ingram did? What guys would you like to see be extended an invite, at least into Spurs training camp, if nothing less, to try and earn their way onto this roster as we get further away from basketball, and we'll rehash as we get closer to training camp once October gets here? Yeah, Gibbs, I know. If you've seen my Instagram or my Twitter, at IamPledger, Gibbs writes Doomsday. Yep, saw it this morning when it dropped. Watched it about 600 times already today. Doomsday is going to be a reason to get back into the movie theater. I think The Odyssey is probably a reason to get back into the movie theater. The more I see of it, the more I hear about it, the more I want to see The Odyssey. But that brand new day, because I keep trying to remember the last thing I saw in theaters outside of Supergirl this summer, and it's hard to remember. Like, I haven't been going to the movies like I used to be able to go to the movies, because nothing intrigues me enough to be like, yeah, I want to go see that in theaters. There just hasn't been that call to the box office lately for me. But Doomsday, with its anticipation and the cast that they're bringing in, that definitely does intrigue me enough to where I'm like, yeah, that feels like a movie I want to go see at the box office. What about y'all? Y'all excited for anything coming up? Because The Odyssey looks incredible. Christopher Nolan usually doesn't miss with his movies. And I want to see it in its full form, 70mm IMAX film. So that becomes a bit of a process. But I do believe that's a movie you have to see the way it's intended to be seen. 210-656-ESPN, 656-3776. You want to be a part of the conversation. Gibbs says, The Odyssey is one of my all-time favorites. Was not super excited about going in either. See, everything I've heard about it has been top tier. I have heard no bad things about The Odyssey from people I trust. And even Gibbs was like, I wasn't excited going in, but blown away coming out. That's a great movie. And I'm excited to try and get out and go see that this weekend. The Dallas Cowboys, well, they're just a week away from training camp, 2 weeks away from a Best Bail Bonds San Antonio Sports Star Dallas Cowboys training camp coverage powered by Southern Recipes Pork Rinds. And at least if you listened to Schottenheimer last week, Dak over the weekend, their own expectations are very high as well. We'll discuss that as we continue here on Extra Innings with Pledger on 94.1 San Antonio Sports Star.
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6: 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I am James Pledger. Appreciate y'all rolling along with me tonight as we take you to the bottom of the hour before we get ready for Rangers-Giants here on your home for Texas Rangers baseball, 94.1 San Antonio Sports Star. We're talking about the Summer League. Fabio Real said Gillespie looked good enough to be invited. AJ Lee, pure shooter. Hard to figure out RJ Davis, the former UNC star guard. Looks like a scorer. Could help someone out there. So it's going to be interesting to see how the Spurs continue to fill out the rest of their roster, especially with the news we know about LeBron James and at least dialogue being had. But he is expected to make a decision at some point in the near future, at least according to LeBron James over at Fanatics Fan Fest. Speaking of people with high expectations, that would be the Dallas Cowboys. Last week we heard Shoddy talking about Super Bowl. Well, this weekend we heard Dak Prescott at his charity event talking about those Super Bowl aspirations as well. And earlier today on the Blitz, Jason and Joe breaking down exactly those aspirations for the Dallas Cowboys.
29: NFL types having their camps right before they have to get ready for work.
15: Yep.
29: And Dak Prescott was at a charity event over the weekend. And he also did a Q&A with season ticket holders the other day. Some things that, I mean, Dak generally does well when talking to the media.
15: Yes, he does.
29: But something that he did say while talking about being excited for camp really caught my ear when it comes to George Pickens.
30: Here a couple of weeks out from reporting, I'm super, super excited. I'm healthy. I'm ready to go.
1: Just had the guys out, the receivers, all the pass catchers out in Park City for a great trip, great couple of days, and we all got better. It was 100% participation. And just the energy and just the work that we were able to get, also the brotherhood, the camaraderie. I'm itching for camp, itching to get into it and just get better. Year two in Shoddy's offense and year two under Shoddy as a head coach, making all the changes, Christian Parker. Obviously, Caleb Downs, just all the additions, a lot of excitement, and I'm as excited as anybody.
2: Well, and that's good, and I hear what you're talking about, 100% participation out there. But, I mean, look, if Dak's going to, you know, pay for a trip to you go out to Park City, Utah, who's going to say no?
29: A lot of work, but a lot of play. But you're right. But for a guy like George Pickens and a more or less drama-free offseason for the Dallas Cowboys, the one piece of drama that you anticipated was George Pickens. He signed his tag early.
2: Yep.
29: All right. Is he going to show up for training camp? Is he going to hold in? What's he going to do? But I do think it's such a great sign that there was 100% participation. I don't know how often it's 100%, but I think Dak throwing that part in, it was by design.
2: Mm-hmm.
29: Just, yeah, everybody was there. And you didn't see it on social media. You didn't, or at least I didn't. I don't know if it was out there. I don't remember, you know, but everybody was there. And George Pickens could be that one piece of drama. And there'll be something. Hell, it's the Cowboys. But it feels like, and we've seen some reports about this, that George Pickens isn't going to do what you typically see a guy on the tag do. He's not going to hold in. He's going to go out there and he's going to work and he's going to participate, because we have seen guys, CeeDee Lamb, hold in and then not have a great season. George Pickens has to have a great season if the Dallas Cowboys are one, going to be successful, but two, that guy's playing for a contract for somebody next year.
2: Yeah.
29: And I appreciate George Pickens and his advisory team of saying, we could do all this, but we can't have a subpar season if you're about to become an unrestricted free agent.
2: Look, I'm going to give, and I'll give it to Stephen Jones here, surprise. I think Stephen laid down the law early.
29: Yep.
2: We're not going to give this guy a long-term deal this year. He's going to play under the franchise tag, get used to it, and, you know, we'll talk after the season. And I think Stephen Jones, and he stuck to his guns. And I think Stephen said that early on in the process, and he said he's going to play under the tag. That's it. That's what we're going to do. And again, Stephen, to his word, has done that. I think George Pickens and Mulligetta both understood that he was serious. And so, do you want to play under the tag and have another good year? If it's not the Cowboys, somebody will see you, and somebody's going to pay you a lot of money. Eventually, George Pickens is going to get paid. He's too good a receiver to do that. But I think there are still some questions from the Cowboys, maybe attitude-wise, maybe something that maybe we don't even know about, that there is a reason why Stephen does not want to commit to 4 or 5 years with this guy and millions of dollars. Instead, they franchise tag him. We'll see what happens.
29: And I think that's another reason why a guy like Dak Prescott, 100% participation.
2: Mm-hmm.
29: Because that tells me George Pickens was there. Did he say George Pickens was there?
2: No.
29: But he said 100% participation.
2: Yeah,
29: he did. We all know what he means by that, but that's another indicator that George Pickens is trying to do everything right. And it will kind of come down to how much does he want to be a Dallas Cowboy, or financially can the Cowboys afford to keep him?
2: Yeah.
29: Because the vast majority of resources that Jerry has invested are on that offensive side. And can all your guys make that kind of money, knowing that you've got a couple of really good offensive linemen that are about to be paid, and you've already paid CeeDee Lamb, and you've got a quarterback who is making a boatload of money. And I still wonder, while Dak doesn't look like he is anywhere near the end of his career, at what point can the Cowboys say, dude, another contract for you? I can't do it. You know, it's the C.J. Stroud conversation that we were having late last week, right? You look at when C.J. gets paid, and I say when. You look at all the quarterbacks that came the year after, the Jaden Daniels and all those guys. If you're C.J., while you do want to get paid, the market's about to go up when all those quarterbacks become eligible.
2: That's true.
29: Where 55, 2 years from now, a year from now, when is Jaden available to sign?
2: He's going into his third
29: quarterback
2: year.
29: Class? So it's after next year, uh-huh. right? So next offseason, you might see some of these salaries jump 65, 70 million per year.
2: Wow.
29: And so if you're C.J. Stroud, you kind of wait. Let those guys change the market. Because what's going to happen? What's going to happen when Dak's deal is up? He's not going to reset the market again on this next contract.
2: I can't imagine. No, I can see Dak getting a 2 or 3 year contract that's going to be worth a hell of a lot of money. If he continues to play at the level he's playing at, for sure. C.J. Stroud, look, he's a talented quarterback, so he's going to be in demand, whether that's in Houston or somewhere else. But you talk about a guy, I think, who needs to play well this year. He needs to not only play well in the regular season, he needs to play well in the playoffs. And I think that's going to be a big, big determining factor for C.J. Stroud and the amount of money he gets. I have no doubt he's going to get paid by somebody, and I'm pretty sure it'll be the Houston Texans. I'm just saying the amount of money he's going to get paid will be determined, I believe, by how he performs this year.
29: Yeah, but and again, I think C.J. is in that boat. Like, it might be cheaper for Nick Caserio to do that deal now than wait. And like we were talking about with John McClain last week, C.J. isn't going anywhere because he can get franchise tag.
2: Sure,
29: and,
2: sure.
29: And so, but the longer it takes for C.J. to get paid, the more money ultimately it's going to cost the Houston Texans if that next quarterback class starts coming up and signing and resetting the market. And Dak Prescott, business-wise, has been brilliant. The way he has waited, held out, played on the tag twice, and short deals. You know how Jerry always wants to do long-term deals?
2: Yep.
29: Dak always wants shorter deals, so he's back at the negotiating table sooner rather than later. And he's got, 2 years left on this current deal? All those quarterbacks that I just mentioned, I can't imagine Dak Prescott getting another massive contract from the Cowboys or resetting the market unless they win a Super Bowl. And, of course, at this charity event, Dak was asked, is this the year you're going to win the Super Bowl?
1: Absolutely. Absolutely. Obviously, just each year you think that, but when you have last year as we did, the offense that we did, and you make the changes, and you've got a great defensive coordinator, and you got young guys, old guys, the great mix of vets with talent, and us understanding what needs to be done. And when you've got the vets that we do, how to approach each and every day and understand that it is a journey, it is a process. It's not going to happen in week one of training camp, but we've got to make sure we're getting better every day, every moment we're together.
2: Yeah, Dak sounds like a broken record in a good way.
29: Yeah.
2: He does. He says the same thing every year. But it's good to hear that. And I will never criticize Dak Prescott for his leadership capabilities. And the guy had a hell of a regular season last year. He did. The Cowboys' problem was not their offense necessarily, although there were a couple of games that they floundered offensively. But 90% of it was the defense. And they just couldn't stop anybody. So I expect that to be better this year. But I think for Dak, I think he knows. Dak knows his window is closing. I mean, you get 30. Start pushing 35. Your window, well, it may not be closed, it's certainly closing.
1: Shoot, yeah, that's what's left for me. And it's always been my mindset. You know, that's the one thing I truly love about the Cowboys organization and the fan base is it's that or nothing. As I said, wherever that was, on the live stream, is that's what being a competitor is. If that's not how you're wired, if that's not how you think, whether you're a fan, whether you're a player, whether you're a coach, then I think you're in the wrong business. And honestly, I don't want you on my team. So I love those expectations. And it'll always be that.
29: And expectation is always Super Bowl. But he did say, though, they're not going to go undefeated.
1: Yeah, I mean, I think when you've been in this thing 10 years and you've had different, seasons, you've had 10-game win streaks, you've had only 3 lost seasons, 4 lost seasons or whatever it is, and you realize it's about being hot at the right time, and it's about learning each and every moment in a loss. I mean, There's still, what, only one undefeated team going back to the 70s. So, like, we're probably going to lose. But when we lose, let's make sure it's a lesson. Let's make sure that we're not, you know, digging ourselves in a deeper hole and that one turns into two. But yet, we understand what we've done. We've been accountable, whether it's individually as a unit or just even as a team, and learn from it to know that, you know, those situations, those things are going to come up again. And we've got to make sure that we learn from it in the past to execute and to make the most of it when it's our time.
2: Yeah, no doubt. Look, and again, I love what he says, what he talks about, and I totally agree with him. He says if Super Bowl's not on your mind, I don't want you playing for me. I don't want to be your teammate.
29: Yep.
2: And I completely agree with that. And while we make fun of Schottenheimer for his comments about the Super Bowl and maybe Dak, and I give you a hard time,
3: here we go.
2: What else are you supposed to say?
29: Well,
2: that's got to be the goal at the end of the day.
6: And it is. And the Cowboys are in a good spot. And you look at where they are defensively with the upgrades that they've made. Christian Parker is highly regarded around the league. And if he performs as well as we all think he will be on the fast track to be a head coach. So not in Dallas for an extended period of time if all things go the way that they should. But with Schottenheimer's involvement in the process of going through, interviewing, and finding the right guy in a Christian Parker, you should have the belief that he will be able to find the next, just like he did in Christian Parker. And that's the real thing and challenge for the Dallas Cowboys is, if this works, how do they keep it together? 210-656-ESPN, 656-3776. We got Rangers baseball coming up next here on 941 San Antonio Sports Star as they take on the San Francisco Giants. Don't forget, start your morning with AJ and Rob, and then check in with Jason and Joe on the Blitz tomorrow from 2 to 6. Check on your loved ones, call them. You never know what people are going through in life, and a simple, hey, how you doing, can change everything. This has been Extra Innings with Pleasure on 941.
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0: I'm Nick DeLuca. Post-game World Cup final under review. FIFA has opened a disciplinary investigation into post-game altercations involving several Argentina players and coaches physically attacking members of the Spanish team. Further details will be communicated after the disciplinary committee files the prosecutor's report, and it has been completed. Spain taking home their first World Cup title in 16 years yesterday with the 1-0 win over Argentina. ESPN Radio's Freddie Coleman recapping the World Cup and what it means to the rest of the world.
1: I think a lot of people in the United States got a clear idea how much soccer really means around the rest of the world, because Bill is on point. You go to soccer mad countries, and there are a lot of kids playing in the streets without a ball. They're playing with socks, playing with cans, playing with whatever to get that fixed.
0: Coleman on Freddie and Harry. Messi and Rodrigo De Paul will take some time before rejoining Inter Miami for the remainder of the MLS season, both out a minimum of two games. In baseball, Yankees opening up their series with the Pirates in the Bronx after salvaging last night's finale against the Dodgers. Jazz Chisholm, go-ahead home run for the Yankees in the eighth inning. In that one, he has gone deep again tonight. Yankees out to a 4-0 lead in the top of the second. Chisholm with a three-run shot. Paul Goldschmidt, RBI ground out. While in college sports, Michigan AD Ward Manuel will step down at the end of the calendar year.
2: Hey, it's Michelle Smallman, and coming up Tuesday, we continue to be on LeBron James Watch Plus at 9 a.m. Eastern. We're joined in studio by Packers superfan Lil Wayne. It's Unsportsmanlike, 6 a.m. Eastern, right here on ESPN Radio, ESPN 2, and ESPN U.
3: SEC Commissioner Greg Sankey said today that he continues to have talks with congressional leaders about the Protect College Sports Act, but also did not say he needs everything that he wants as far as a conference goes to support the bill. But he wants certain things, or the SEC says, hey, man, this is not just some idle threat. We'll secede from the old union that is college football. This is ESPN Radio. 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Let's go down to Tampa, Florida, where SEC Media Days is taking place today, day one. One in the books, day two tomorrow. Greg McElroy won a national championship as a quarterback at Alabama, played for the Jets and Bengals. He returns here to ESPN Radio. Mac, you heard what I just said. You were there in the ballroom when Commissioner Sankey was talking today. What was your reaction? Is he posturing or preaching?
4: Well, I think it's a leverage play as much as anything else. Do I actually think that would come to that? Probably not, because ultimately the SEC and the Big Ten are going to operate together in this, whether you like it or not. Notre Dame, you could include in that faction as well. So that gives you a contingent of about 35 teams. And frankly, the bill, there are some aspects of the bill where I can see why they would push back. There's some limitations to what they can earn. There's some limitations to what kind of clarity there'd be in the event in which they pooled media rights. So there's some things that they would be restricted on. So I don't really blame them for necessarily threatening, because I don't see a scenario where that bill can exist in the event in which the SEC and the Big Ten are not in favor of it. It might pass, but I don't think that they would be able to get the 105 schools necessary to actually institute all the things that the bill has in it. So that's part of it. I think it's posturing a little bit to an extent, but it's also an acknowledgement of the position of power that the SEC is in. And frankly, even though he hasn't had his chance at the podium yet, I would imagine Tony Petitti would echo some of the same sentiment that Greg Sankey said today as the commissioner of the Big Ten.
3: Yeah, I'll be there next week for Big Ten Media Days right here on ESPN Radio. All right, let's get into ball, Greg. Quarterbacks this year, there's some talent in that conference, and it is deep. But there was talent last year, and they didn't live up to the expectations. You played the position. You won a national championship. You played in the NFL. Quarterbacks this year in the SEC, how do they really stack up, and will they live up to the expectations unlike last year?
4: Well, I think just the expectations were just on the wrong spots last year, if you really look at it. Like, all right, Garrett Nussmeier at LSU maybe didn't live up to the expectations. Lenore Sellers at South Carolina didn't live up to the expectations. But in some, maybe Arch Manning didn't live up to the expectations, even though I would push back on that a little bit, given how he finished the season, even though it was a little bit of a rocky first five games. He played really well, really from game seven onward, and finished from November 1st on as the number one rated quarterback in the country based on advanced metrics. So there's a lot of things to like about what he actually did last year, but the hype was pretty outrageous heading into the season. Where I do think the SEC overachieved was with Ty Simpson, who got drafted early by the Los Angeles Rams. Trinidad Chambliss burst on the scene last year, had a remarkable season for Ole Miss, and finds himself as one of the best quarterbacks returning in the sport. So I think the league is in a really good spot from a quarterback standpoint. One thing that I'm always interested in this time of year, and there's only a couple of quarterback battles, believe it or not, that's wild about it. I mean, the quarterback battles are becoming fewer and fewer. Guys are feeling the benefit, and coaches are feeling the benefit of announcing those guys earlier because there's no threat to leave, because there is no longer a post-spring transfer portal window. So they're just naming their guys and letting them lead summer workouts, and they move on with it. So you really only have quarterback competitions at Tennessee, you have a quarterback competition at Florida, you have a quarterback competition to Alabama. That's about it. And one of those three places is probably going to have a guy that's big time that we're not talking about yet, whether that's Bama. Florida has a couple guys that are big time, potentially. Tennessee has a couple guys that could be big time with that style of offense that Josh Heupel likes to run. So what I think is amazing is the quarterback position is becoming harder and harder to predict. And there are going.
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2: Greg McElroy, one of the best broadcasters, color analysts in the business, joining us here on ESPN Radio. Stay with Bama. Year three with Kalen DeBoer. I feel like, folks, if you ever watch Game of Thrones, I feel like Jon Snow in the Battle of the Bastards with a big-ass sword defending DeBoer with everybody running at me. Now, we all know what happened in that. If you watched it, Jon Snow and the boys came out victorious. All right, so I'm a DeBoer guy. I think they're loaded. I think they have a chance to make a deep college football playoff run, whether it was with Mac or Russell. Am I insane? In this movie, does Jon Snow get snagged, just his head cut off, or should I keep fighting here?
3: No, I mean, the thing that's funny to me about Kalen DeBoer is a lot of the negativity that surrounds Kalen DeBoer are the same level of negativity that kind of was around Kirby Smart throughout his first 5 years. Now, he did have a national championship run in 2017, lost that game to Alabama. But still, even if you fast forward to 20, it's like, oh, well, you know, they haven't gotten this right or they haven't gotten that right. Like, there was a ton of negativity. And then in 21, he wins a title. And sure enough, everything's right in the world. So I think he's just in a position right now where the standard at Bama is so high that it's been unreachable, so to speak. And frankly, in today's day and age, unattainable, unless you have the deepest pockets in the sport, which Bama doesn't. So I think he's done an amazingly good job. Their roster the last couple of years is not at all what people think it was. You can look at maybe a couple draft picks here and there, but compared to the Bama teams of old, say 10 years ago, where they have six or seven first rounders that are being considered, they probably have eight or nine guys drafted in the top 50. That's not what these last two rosters have, nowhere near. So I think he's actually done a really good job under the circumstances, but this will be a very young team. It'll be a very talented team, but it's going to be really young. They have just nine seniors on the roster, and Indiana taught us last year that maybe having an average age of 23 across the board is beneficial. Maybe it is, maybe it isn't. Oregon got to the semifinal last year with the youngest roster in the playoffs. Yep. So it can be done. It's just a matter of them playing really well in big moments, and young players don't often do that. But they certainly have the talent. I think 27 will be the year where they could really break through and maybe go win the whole thing.
2: Hey, speaking of young rosters, I saw this. I think I was watching you guys this morning. Georgia, folks, has the youngest roster in big boy college football. Georgia.
3: This is a chance to be elite again. They got a veteran quarterback. They have good personnel on the offensive line and that running back. They just have one question, a wide receiver. But the talent is there. So I think Georgia can absolutely make a run, but I always think that about Georgia as long as Kirby Smart's there.
2: Hey, quick thought. I know it's not SEC media days, but it is big boy college football. You know it as well as anybody. Thoughts on Michigan and Ward Manuel being told to exit stage left at the end of the calendar year?
3: You know, it's just been a wild run over the unprecedented highs, the success that they've had, not just in college football, but also in college basketball. And then just the amount of scandal, I guess, for lack of a better word. I mean, it's just they've had to deal with a lot. So the decision that the Board of Regents of Michigan ultimately came to was not a huge surprise. It was a bit of a soft landing, it felt like, for Ward Manuel. And basically, hey, he played there. He's a Michigan man. So it's a bit of a soft landing, but it does feel to me like it was something that was going to happen a while back. And the fact that it lasted as long as it did was a little surprising. So I like Ward Manuel. I've been around Ward Manuel, and he's done a lot, I think, of good for Michigan's program. But there were just too many things that were unsettling about his tenure, at least the last couple of years. So it's not a huge surprise, but it will be fascinating because Michigan is one of those places, man, where they move and people are paying attention. So whatever kind of AD they go after, or did they go with someone that's a Michigan man? Did they go with an outside hire? How do they approach it? And frankly, the amount of

0: the amount of power that the AD has now in modern day college athletics is significant as well, too. So it's going to be a fascinating job to watch. And I know a lot of people will be jumping over hurdles right and left to try to get that job.
1: No doubt about it. Most enjoyable thing you did this summer?
0: Oh, man, it's actually coming up in a week. It hasn't even happened yet. And we're going to Idaho. Getting out of we're going to Idaho, man. We're going to Driggs, Idaho. So get out of the heat a little bit.
1: Dude.
0: Get out west, your neck of the woods, and get out, throw a line in the water and hit the little white ball around a field a couple times. So, man, we're close. We're there.
1: Brother, I got you covered. You know, Mama Fitz used to have a place in Wilson, Wyoming, the Huckleberry Milkshake at the Emporium in Victor, about 3 miles from Driggs. Best milkshake you're ever going to have. Done. Right.
0: Look
1: there.
0: You.
1: Mark it down.
0: Never a doubt. I go out west, Fitz has me dialed. Never a doubt.
1: You're the best, brother. Hey, safe travels. Enjoy God's country out there, man. It is Valhalla. Have a blast, brother. Thanks for the time as always, man. Safe travels.
0: All right. See you, brother.
1: Man, that's Greg McElroy from SEC Media Days down in Tampa, and I'm not kidding you. That's the best milkshake I've ever had, Amber. The Emporium Huckleberry Milk. They finally got the thick straws, the big straws, so the huckleberries
2: the
1: don't get stuck in the middle.
2: Yes.
1: Right? Ugh.
2: That's what you have to have. For smoothies, thick protein shakes, and, of course, milkshakes.
1: I am composing right now a list of things for him to do in Driggs and Victor and Jackson Hole. I mean, that is Valhalla. Damn.
2: I'll take your word for it.
1: I'm ready to go.
2: Coming up next.
1: I want to go back out west.
2: The World Cup. I want a milkshake. The World Cup is over, but there's still a lot of conversation about what we saw in yesterday's final. We will get into that. Plus, hang tight, Dennis. We see you. We love you. We will get to your phone calls. Everybody lined up on the call-in line. 888-SAY-ESPN next, right here on ESPN Radio.
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2: Right here in our host nation. The final might not be part of those smiles, so it left a little something to be desired. We'll get into that in just a moment here on Amber and Ian. We're presented to you by Progressive Insurance, but we always welcome your phone calls here on ESPN Radio. 888-SAY-ESPN to chime into the conversation. And we were talking about college sports. Dennis gave us a call. Dennis is calling us from California. Hey, Dennis, thanks for the call. What is the idea that you have for us?
21: Hi, Amber, and thank you for taking my call.
1: Sure.
21: So when I got in the car this morning, they were talking about how reckless college sports is right now with NIL. And then it hit me. Why don't they just use the European transfer rule? It's a three-step process. You know that this team is targeting your player. You say, okay, if you want him, you're going to pay us X amount of dollars. You may have a cap on it at something, this and that. And then you go negotiate with the player. He says yes, passes medical. There you go. There's your player. Your small schools would actually benefit from bigger schools taking their players because they get money back that they can then use to build their program even more.
2: So, Dennis, what you're describing is actually not so crazy because you're right. It is built in to the European soccer model. The way that it could be built into college football is if NIL contracts are actually adhered to, because this is something that we've seen.
21: Yes.
2: Yeah. Right. This is something that we've essentially seen so far in settlement form, where a kid will transfer, he breaks his NIL deal, a university will sue him, and then all of a sudden, it'll kind of all go away quietly. And there's this idea that the university transfers to, maybe they threw some money at the situation.
1: Right. The boosters,
2: and everyone,
1: all of a sudden, paid the other school, and we're good to go.
2: And we're good to go. But to Dennis's point, Ian, and thanks for the call, Dennis, to Dennis's point, this could be something, and this is working our way through the court systems right now, and we're seeing with some of these high-profile cases, the problem is they keep getting settled. But with a couple of these high-profile cases, if they actually make it to trial, and we actually had some rulings on these things, then we would know how much weight those NIL contracts carry. And essentially, that system could be created just by the virtue of that, where if you have to honor your NIL deal, like, yes, you can transfer, but you signed a four-year contract or a three-year contract or whatever, you owe for that contract because you're the one breaking that contract, then I think you would see essentially what Dennis is suggesting, where the school you're transferring to, hey, this is my NIL deal with Duke, if I'm Mensa, right? This is my NIL deal here in Chapel Hill. You've got to get me... or that's UNC. You know what I'm saying?
1: I knew you were going with it. I got you.
2: You know what I'm doing.
1: Yeah.
2: And you've got Miami. I need, $5 million to get out of this deal here with Duke as part of me going there. Plus, I need you to pay me a new NIL deal, that sort of thing. And that's how that sort of system would be created. It wouldn't be exactly the European model, but it's essentially the same sort of thing. I actually could see that system essentially existing in college sports.
1: Makes too much sense. I mean, Cincinnati had to sue Brennan Sorsby,
2: right,
1: for $1 million to get the remainder of what they paid him back.
2: Right.
1: And I'm assuming Cody Campbell or somebody, from the Matador Club, stroke the check and
2: well, that's what we don't know.
1: That's what we're talking about.
2: Right now, these settlements are happening and they're confidential, like most settlements when they happen through a court process. And so we don't actually know who's striking the check on the other side, but it seems like it's a booster from the other school.
1: Correct. Again, that makes too much sense, and there's a long way to go before this whole thing is settled. And that's why Sankey was asked about it today, about, hey, you still considering seceding? And he said, yeah. I mean, it's been talked about. He was brutally honest. And I've known Commissioner Sankey for a long, long time. He's not just throwing idle threats out there. He's just telling you that's a fact. It is still being talked about behind the scenes with presidents and chancellors in the SEC.
2: Yeah. So we will see how that all plays out. 888-SAY-ESPN if you ever want to chime into anything here on ESPN Radio. The World Cup is over, as I mentioned, though, Ian Fitzsimmons. It was a hell of a ride. It is sad. It is sad. I mean, even...
1: I'm going to miss it.
2: Even the third place game ended up being more fun than I think a lot of people... Now, they treated it like it was a friendly. I get that nobody was playing defense in that game. And it ended up being more fun, one could argue, and it's a very American view. I get it, because I like goals, but it could be argued that it was more fun than the actual final. So even that game ended up being fun. But yeah, it was a hell of a run, man, and it was so cool to see how it overtook this country. And yet, I think the finale left a little something to be desired, particularly on the Argentinian side.
1: I enjoyed the actual match, because I admire what Spain does. Everyone talks about their defense. Their offense is probably 70% of their defense because they just possess the damn ball. They don't let you have it. What'd Messi have, like 8 touches in the first half? Mm-hmm. Maybe? I mean, I was blown away as to how disciplined and how effective they are. And now you realize why they haven't lost in 2 years. They're 38-0 in their last 38 matches. 38-0. You know the best job in pro sports right now? It used to be being Drew Brees' backup. Chase Daniel made a hell of a lot of money carrying a clipboard and staying in shape, right? I mean, that was the best job in pro sports. The best job now is to be the goalkeeper for Spain and their national team.
2: There's a lot of funny memes about that guy.
1: Do you know how many shots he faced on frame the entire tournament?
2: No.
1: 10.
2: Yeah.
1: Makes you know sense. How many the Argentine keeper Martinez faced yesterday?
2: Oh, gosh.
1: 11 on frame. On frame. I mean, I was blown away by Spain continuing to do what they did to France, what they did to Messi. But, you know, after the game, man, the Argentine team, what a bunch of little two cowardly and chicken spit to
2: so
1: go
2: petty.
1: and address the media, because the media is the way to the fans. I don't give a care. Just send two guys out there. Send Messi and someone
2: else.
1: What?
2: Messi deserves that criticism. Messi always deserves that criticism. Messi is not good with the media. Messi doesn't give a bleep about
1: an
2: any
1: introvert.
2: Of that. I get it.
1: Yeah.
2: He's the best player in the world. He feels like he's earned that. But I do have, I do feel like it's, somebody needed to go out, but I do, it's gotta be Messi, man. Like, if you're the face of an entire country, you're the face
1: of
2: an entire sport.
1: Someone go out there. Messi has the clout in that room to demand to go out there. And they're all
2: following. I don't care if you're an introvert. Yeah. It's like Christian Pulisic does this too for our U.S. men's national team.
1: Yep.
2: Like, bro, you're the face of the team. Like, you've gotta talk. Sorry, not sorry. That's what the money's for.
1: Yeah, like, that's why you're worth
2: $1 billion are for.
1: You know? It's because the sport
2: buck
1: and,
2: up
1: and your talent
2: figure it out
1: helped you get there. The fight at the end was just I couldn't believe what I was watching. But
2: it was so ridiculous. It was embarrassing. It made me very happy. I was rooting for Spain.
1: The halftime show also stunk.
2: No, that was good.
1: I wanted what?
2: That was good.
1: They all lip synced except for Biebs.
2: I know, of course, you have to lip sync when you're moving like Shakira. What are we talking about? Who's shaking their butt like that and lip syncing?
1: Pink.
2: And it would be a travesty.
1: Pink doesn't lip sync.
2: Pink does a lot of flying. She does
1: the
2: flying
1: around
2: and stuff.
1: Whatnot.
2: She's not out there shaking her butt like that. Okay. That butt shaking from Shakira. That's a world treasure right there. Not even just a national treasure, Ian Fitzsimmons. That's a world treasure.
1: Mark
2: it's a
1: that.
2: Gift she needs to share. Okay? So, you're welcome for Shakira sharing that
1: overall,
2: with the world, as she
1: should. USA, Canada, Mexico, job well done.
2: That Justin Bieber
1: it was
2: can
1: amazing.
2: Sing.
1: It was
2: he
1: amazing.
2: Didn't lip sing. That dude can sing. I know everybody's like, oh, you brought down the mood. I'm like, I feel like he went out there and he was like, watch me not lip sync while everybody else does. The Muppets, they weren't lip syncing. Coming up next, the hottest team in baseball. We'll talk about it right here on ESPN Radio.
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1: I'm Nick DeLuca. Monday Night Baseball underway. Two of the top teams in the NL starting their series tonight. Phillies and Dodgers in Philadelphia. 4-0 Phillies top of the third. Phillies striking for four in the second against Emmett Sheehan and Trey Turner with a two-run shot against his former team. The big blow in the frame. Justin Crawford with a sacrifice fly as well. Christopher Sanchez fresh off his appearance in the All-Star game, 2 1/3 so far tonight, has allowed one hit with four strikeouts. The game on ESPN TV. In college sports, Michigan Athletic Director Ward Manuel will step down at the end of the calendar year. School releasing a summary of an investigation into the culture of the athletic department today. ESPN's Dan Wetzel on what's next for the Wolverines.
2: Michigan's going to go on as business as usual. I mean, look, an AD is an AD. They're not going to change everything about how a university operates. And so Ward Manuel certainly did some good things. Hiring Dusty May, right? They did win the football championship. They're very active in NIL. They handled that transition and leveraged the incredible fortune that Michigan has to win at a lot of things. But there's also all these scandals.
1: Manuel spending 11 years with the Wolverines. World Cup final postgame under review. FIFA has opened a disciplinary investigation into postgame altercations involving several Argentina players and coaches physically attacking members of the Spain team after the match yesterday.
3: Hey, this is Rich Eisen. Coming up on Tuesday, NFL Network analyst Gerald McCoy joins us to break down training camp. I'll give you a Washington Commanders preview and the latest from Major League Baseball. That's Tuesday's Rich Eisen show on Disney Plus, the ESPN app, and ESPN Radio.